0: Omar Barada is chief executive. He was at City throughout this period, although it should be pointed out he was not named in any of the emails. So you've got like just these layers to this, and there's so much to consider, so many potential influences on decisions.
1: Yeah, and implications of the ruling as well. Miguel, we'll leave it there for now. I'm sure we'll be talking again about this as it plays out, but for now, Miguel Delaney, chief football writer at The Independent there.
2: Listen live or listen back on the Go Loud app. News Talk. Conversation that counts.
1: Now, some Dublin City councillors have been demanding transparency when it comes to the nationality of those on the social housing list. And data from Dublin City Council does now include the nationality and citizenship of people being allocated social housing. So what is the reason for the policy change and what will it achieve? Ciara Murphy is with me, a freelance policy researcher, migration expert, and she's with me here in the studio. Good morning, Ciara.
3: Good morning.
1: So first of all, we might talk about why this data has been released by Dublin City Council, because some will believe that it is on foot of that pressure that was coming from some. What is the logic behind releasing the information firstly?
3: So I suppose the broader context of it was this, you know, equality review that actually all statutory bodies are required to do. And there are certain grounds that they have to review things like their policies and outcomes on. Citizenship and nationality isn't one of them, right? Because you can discriminate based on citizenship and nationality. It's not an illegitimate. You can't discriminate based on race, religion, ethnicity, etc., etc. But citizenship and nationality is a legitimate kind of legal difference. And then my understanding is that it was actually, I think it was Gavin Pepper who requested the citizenship nationality data. He was provided with that data, and I think the council said that going forward they would report that data. That's my understanding of the situation. Okay. I don't know the insides of.
1: So what does this information tell us?
3: So the information tells us, and I suppose the headline figures are that migrants are overrepresented on social housing waiting lists. So the headline figure that was reported was 42% of people on the social housing waiting list are non-Irish. There's a lot of nuances in there as well. Okay, so that's the people who are waiting for social housing. If you look at the allocations data, it's a lower number. It's kind of 27%. And then if you look at the people who are in social housing stock, it's actually, we don't know it, but we know that nationally, it is a lower number of migrants than Irish people, mm-hmm. if that makes sense. Well, migrants are less likely to be in social housing, according to the data we had when I worked for the ESRI. We did a report on this.
1: So that's important to note that over 70% of people who are allocated social housing mm-hmm. are Irish citizens.
3: Yeah. Okay. Yes.
1: The waiting list is a different matter.
3: Yeah, exactly. And so basically what you're saying is that there are a lot of migrants waiting for social housing. And that's not very surprising. Migrants are at the sharp end of the housing crisis. So we have made, over the last 40 years, social housing a very residual category. So it's for the most vulnerable of the most vulnerable, right? We sold off a lot of our social housing stock. We haven't built to replace that. So it's a very small proportion of overall tenure. So basically, it means that only the most urgent need ends up generally in social housing, or you wait for a very long time. And what we know is that migrants are much less likely to own their own home. So non-Irish people are, I have the figures here in front of me. So 77% of Irish people are in owner-occupied housing. Only 27% of non-Irish people are in owner-occupied housing. They're much more exposed to
1: housing poverty, essentially.
3: Housing poverty, but also homelessness, overcrowding, substandard housing. So the rental market in particular. So 71% of non-Irish people are in rental housing, 14% of Irish. And it tends to be, that's where you get homelessness, it's where you get evictions, it's where you get really big problems of overcrowding. And we know that migrants tend to be overrepresented in those figures. Mm-hmm. And all of those things are criteria that we look at for social housing, for the social housing. And what they look at especially is urgency of need. And migrants are overrepresented in homeless figures. So again, that's because they kind of don't have social networks, they don't have resources, and also because of recent IPASS policies of trying to push people who didn't have anywhere to go out of IPASS, and essentially a lot of those then present to homelessness services. So the urgency of need for the migrant population is greater. So it's not surprising in this context that we are seeing an overrepresentation of migrants on social
1: networks. If you wanted to use these figures to suggest that the waiting list for social housing are dominated by people who are not from here, could you do that based on these figures?
3: Well, I suppose just maybe one of the things is this is just for Dublin City Council. right? And we know that Dublin City Council has more migrants than the rest of the population, right? So not crazy more. We know that it was, I think, 21% in the last census. Now, that was 4 years ago, so we don't know what the figure is today, but that was compared with, I think, maybe 12, 14% in the country overall. So we can only say about Dublin City Council. And we know that, for example, in Dunleary Rathdown, there are much fewer migrants than the housing agency did a really interesting report earlier in the year on this. And even in the rest of the country then as well. So I think that's a really important caveat to say this is just Dublin City Council. And what we can say is, if you make a very residual tenure for the most vulnerable people only, the most vulnerable people are going to end up on that list.
1: And the most vulnerable people are people who come to this country from another country.
3: Yes. So Irish people much, much, much more likely to own their own home, much less likely to be exposed to the private rental sector, and they don't have generally kind of the social networks or the resources to find themselves in decent housing situations.
1: If you are a refugee, or if you are a person who has just arrived in this country and you're on the social housing list, that doesn't give you priority on that list, does it?
3: No, it doesn't. And actually, refugees have the same rights to social housing as Irish citizens, but other migrants don't. So other migrants have certain like residency conditions and other conditions, and only some of them are entitled to going on the social housing list in the first place. I think that's an important caveat. Of course, we've seen an increase in international protection in the last few years, so we are seeing people, refugees come through the system who get status, who are entitled, who then are entitled to social housing. So I think that's an important thing to say.
1: Does your Irish nationality or citizenship have any bearing on your place on the housing list?
3: Only to the extent that it qualifies you for social housing in the first place. After that, it is all about need, right? So after that, the allocation is my understanding. We know what the allocation criteria are. We know what the eligibility criteria are, but we don't know exactly how allocation decisions get made at the end of the day. So that's kind of within Dublin City Council in this case. But we know that the eligibility criteria are things like, you are in overcrowded housing, you're in housing that's not suitable to your needs, you're homeless, you're in institutional housing that you have to leave, et cetera, et cetera. So all of that is very clear, and clearly, you will end up with more migrants in those situations than Irish people.
1: Do you think it would be helpful to know what the allocation criteria are?
3: Well, I suppose we know what the eligibility criteria are. The question is, I suppose it's the urgency of need that tends to end up allocating housing, mm-hmm. right? And especially when you make it very residual, the more people in a really urgent situation, so we know that homelessness figures have broken records, I think, almost every month for years now, which means there's more and more people in really, really urgent need, right? So that tends to then trump people who are on the list for a long time, because you're talking about, okay, this is an emergency, and that's how they tend to allocate. And again, if you make it very residual, you're going to end up just responding to these super urgent needs all of the time. Mm-hmm. Whereas if you have if social housing is a broader part of your housing market, like it is in other countries, so we know in Vienna it's about 50% close to of the housing market, then you end up with a much broader category of people who kind of can be allocated social housing, etc. So you're not kind of constantly firefighting these really urgent needs, if that makes sense. Mm-hmm.
1: Okay, and the eligibility criteria for people who are on this list, they are very clearly set out.
3: Yeah.
1: And what you have to say is that the people who are on the list, regardless of where they're from, they're entitled to be on the list because they have reached the bar.
3: Yeah, exactly. Yeah. So they're both eligible and in need. And then the need is basically like, how urgent is your need? Is how we tend to categorise.
1: Would you expect that we would see this information in other parts of the country then, given that we're seeing it in Dublin City Council?
3: Publishing it?
1: Yes.
3: Potentially so. And I think that would be really interesting. I mean, I'm always quite pro-transparency. I think that where we lack information, conspiracy and misinformation can fill that gap. And yes, information that is published can then be used, but it can also then be explained and understood, and we can have the conversation. So I think that would be a useful conversation to have, and a useful thing to have the data. Mm-hmm. We know that, we tend to have very little data on migration. It's one of the big frustrations of migration researchers in Ireland. It can be really, really hard to find the information. And similarly, we currently can't say what the migrant population of Dublin City council is, because we only count it every 5 years at the census.
1: Right. I'm sure I can see by your face that you would want more data on that to be able to make a clear assessment. Thank you very much for coming in. That is Ciara Murphy, who's a policy researcher and migration expert. Now, death row inmate Krista Pike has been rushed to hospital after surviving two lethal injections. She was due to become Tennessee's first woman to be executed in over 200 years after being sentenced to death in 1996 for the murder of 19-year-old Colleen Slemmer. And Krista Pike's legal team filed an emergency motion to stop the execution on Wednesday as it was happening. Here's some media witnesses recalling what happened during Krista Pike's failed execution.
4: They went through two rounds and she was still breathing at the end. It was very ragged. She lifted her head up and was looking around at one point. She said that there was a spot that was burning and hurting and asked if that was normal. None of it was normal.
5: When the curtains were open, she was kind of inconsistently going in and out of snores and silence. When the curtains closed the final time at 8:05, we could consistently hear her snoring, and then it kind of developed into a snore squeak and then a snore. And even at 8:53, when the microphone was cut off, we could still hear snoring.
6: The warden asked Krista Pike if she had any last words. She said, "I do." He told her to proceed. She said, "I just want to say that I'm going to leave this world the way I spent most of my life, and that is with love." And she said she loved the people who are angry with her just as much as she loved the people who are on her side. She said, "I'm at peace and I'm ready to go."
1: That is the story of Krista Pike, who's being treated in hospital, and it has emerged that she was, as a child, subject to serious sexual abuse and had serious mental health problems. It hardly seems right, does it, that that happened to her overnight in the United States, in the state of Tennessee? Let us know what you think. 087 1400 106. It's International Coffee Day today, so no better day to ask whether all that coffee you're drinking is good for you. To answer that question, I'm joined on the line by Stephen McWilliams, who's Clinical Associate Professor at the School of Medicine in University College Dublin. Good morning, Stephen.
7: Good morning, Claire. How are you?
1: I'm good. Have you had your coffee?
7: I have, yes. I've had my coffee this morning, so I'm raring to go.
1: Do you have more than one coffee?
7: I do, yeah, during the course of the day. I mean, I would tend to drink sort of black Americanos, maybe an espresso from time to time. And I certainly wouldn't go over what the American Heart Association would recommend, but I would typically drink a few cups of coffee during the course of the day, usually in the first half of the day.
1: Yeah, which doesn't disrupt the later part of your day.
7: Exactly. It might be a bit ironic because I'm a psychiatrist, and I spent a fair bit of time advising patients to cut down on their, caffeine as a stimulant. Mm-hmm. And so, it can sometimes, worsen worry and anxiety and make people a bit more jittery and interfere with sleep and so forth,
1: But different people have different reactions to it, don't they?
7: Yeah, some people metabolize the caffeine quickly. If you're used to drinking, a lot of coffee, you'll metabolize it quicker and it'll be gotten rid of quicker. And so I suppose in a sense you become a little bit addicted to it, and you develop a tolerance to it, which is another, I suppose, downside to it from a psychiatric or just general perspective, is that, if you're used to drinking a lot of coffee and you suddenly stop drinking it, then, you might experience some headaches or fatigue or a bit of irritability or find it hard to concentrate for a few days, while the effect is wearing off.
1: Can it stay in your system for that long?
7: It does. We talk about, with any kind of substance that goes into the body, we talk about the half-life, the amount of time it takes for half of the substance you've taken in to be metabolized. So if you drink a cup of coffee at 6 o'clock in the evening, because the half-life of caffeine is about 3 to 7 hours, at midnight you might still have half of that caffeine in your body, keeping you awake and sort of interacting with various chemicals, that are designed to help you to sleep, and then you find that you're sort of lying awake at night if you've had too much of it.
1: Mm-hmm. And the upper limits, I think it's quite high. I mean, 400 milligrams of caffeine, that's the equivalent of what, 3 to 5 cups of coffee in a day?
7: About 5 ordinary cups of coffee a day.
1: That's a lot.
7: And it is a lot. I was quite surprised by it too. As I say, I spent a fair bit of time advising people to cut down on coffee. But then, I came across a lot of this fairly credible research, which says that, that drinking a moderate amount of mostly black coffee can actually be quite good for your health. And they talk about, you know, the American Heart Association talks about up to 400 milligrams of caffeine, but they really mean in the form of black coffee. They're not talking about these sort of frothy, creamy things with lots of whipped cream on the top of it and that kind of thing. Those aren't good for your health. You know, they're full of sugar and they generally don't reduce your risk of various problems happening. Mm-hmm. But if it's black coffee and, you know, you don't put milk and sugar into it, you know, you can drink up to, most people can drink a moderate amount, which they would consider to be about 5 cups during the course of the day.
1: And what's the benefit of that?
7: Well, I suppose, you know, alertness, you know, you find it easier to concentrate. It blocks the neurochemical adenosine, which is builds up during the course of the day. You know, it regulates our sleep-wake cycle, and it builds up while you're awake and promotes sleepiness then in the evening time. And then when you go to sleep, then the sleep will kind of clear the pressure of all this adenosine, and you wake up refreshed then the next morning. Well, caffeine blocks it, and it makes you more alert as the day goes on. It can sometimes improve physical performance. You know, it increases your adrenaline ever so slightly. Coffee is apparently rich in antioxidants, you know, so it helps to protect the body's cells from damage. And then there's as I say, quite a bit of credible research, large studies, you know, that say that there's a reduced risk of certain diseases and a reduced risk of premature death if you drink a moderate amount of black coffee.
1: And is it addictive, coffee?
7: It is. Oh, it certainly is. Yes, it's physiologically addictive. So, you know, your body will get used to it. You can develop a tolerance to it. If you stop using it suddenly, if you're used to using it, then you can start developing some withdrawal effects, such as headaches and fatigue and a bit of irritability and find it hard to concentrate and so forth.
1: Mm-hmm. And if you drink too much coffee, then, or if you're getting your caffeine from other sources, like the caffeine drinks that we see, some of those energy drinks, which contain an awful lot of caffeine, are you then headed for potential trouble?
7: Yes, because what can happen then is your blood pressure will start going up on a more consistent basis, and you can develop irregular heart rhythms. You know, you start developing arrhythmias, and I suppose the thing to mention about the research is they're very much talking about moderate coffee consumption. First of all, when you go above that, you're no longer sort of on a kind of a linear benefit where the more coffee you have, the more benefit you have. In fact, it starts reversing because complications start happening, your heart arrhythmias and so forth, as I say. And you mentioned energy, these energy drinks, mm-hmm. they have an awful lot of caffeine in them. They're much stronger than cups of coffee. So aside from all the sugar content, which is also bad for you, you know, a 500 ml can of a high energy drink could have anything up to about 300 milligrams of caffeine in it. So if you have more than one of them, well, first of all, you're drinking it all at once, which is not a good thing. But if you drink more than one of those, well, you're well over the American Heart Association's recommendations. So they make a point of saying that, well, you know, that these are not a good idea, and neither are these sort of energy shots that are sort of available in little bags, you know, because they can contain up to 300 milligrams of caffeine in a single dose as well.
1: Yes, so don't equate the 400 milligram daily allowance to something that you should have all in one go.
7: Yes, they really don't want you to overdo it. What they're saying is that, you know, for the average person, it's okay to go and have a few cups of coffee during the course of mostly the early part of the day. And not only is it not doing you any harm, but there is some evidence that it actually might be improving your health in some way.
1: And one last note of caution, and I'm aware that what we're saying here, despite what it might sound like, what we're saying is it's grand to have coffee, enjoy it, and it's a good thing in most mm-hmm. cases. Don't drink it too hot. Why?
7: Well, this is a thing that actually, as I was writing the article and doing my research for it and everything, I came across this thing, this study in the United Kingdom by Papier and colleagues. And they noticed that there are studies from Asia and Africa and South America and the Middle East and so forth that where various types of local drinks and tea were drunk at very high temperatures. And it seemed to increase the risk of esophageal cancer. And so they did a study of about a million UK people, and they found that a particular type of esophageal cancer called squamous cell carcinoma, that the risk of that went up considerably. for people who drink coffee more than 70 degrees Celsius. Now, that would be very hot coffee. You know, that's the kind of, I don't think most people would be able to drink coffee at that temperature. It'd burn your throat. You know, the kind of coffee that people drink is typically around about 60 degrees at most. But they do make a point of saying that, you know, it's very important not to be drinking this scalding hot coffee, and particularly not on a regular basis, you know, that you should have your coffee warm instead.
1: One last message from a listener is 1 litre of coffee in the morning, okay? From 5 a.m. to 11 a.m. I think that might be from my colleague. Is it Anton Savage? I see him in here in the mornings with his flasks of coffee.
7: Probably depends on how strong it is. If he's getting a sort of an ordinary Americano or something, and he's just watering it down a bit more, so it has exactly the same amount of caffeine in it, it's probably okay. But I guess he should just have a look at the American Heart Association guidelines and calculate how much caffeine he's consuming.
1: Good advice, Dr. Stephen McWilliams. Thank you for being with us. And Stephen is clinical associate professor at the School of Medicine, University College Dublin.
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1: I'm joined in the studio by Corporate Communications Manager with Éireann Rudd Éireann, Barry Kenny, who's here to answer all of your questions about the rail service. Keep them coming in. We have plenty, but do get more in. 087 1400 106. That is the number that you need. Hello.
8: Hi, Claire.
1: Good to see you. Thanks for coming in. We have a lot of questions about the onboard catering service.
8: Okay. Yeah.
1: Which, as you know, is an issue that is raised all of the time. So let me bring you a couple of them. Ryanair can serve hot meals 6 miles up into the sky and make a lot of money out of it, and yet Irish Rail have such trouble serving a cup of tea at ground level. Why?
8: Well, what we had before was catering on all of our intercity routes. And I'm going to try and make this long story as short as possible because people have heard it. COVID came, we weren't allowed to operate it. When it came back, the operator we had couldn't operate anymore. When we went to tender, the costs had multiplied. We were funded through the NTA. They said, well, look, we've got a certain amount for catering, and we can't go beyond that because if we have more than that, we would like to license bus services and things like that. And it's not an unreasonable argument. We put catering back in the Dublin Cork route. That helps Kerry and Limerick, the vast majority of customers there as well, and the Dublin Belfast within the funds that we have. We have been to the market so many times since to try to get more
1: have enough money to do it.
8: Yeah. Now, what we do right now is we're doing a pilot on the Dublin-Galway route on a number of services on that route to see can we operate this commercially with a supplier. It's going okay. I think it's a little bit too early to say kind of longer term. I think one thing I would say is the idea of every single train on a commercial basis is probably unlikely, but morning, afternoon services. So we're working with that supplier. We're hoping to expand that pilot a little bit further before the end of it. And then with the NTA, we'll make the decision. We want catering on all the trains, but the money isn't there right now.
1: Here's a good one, an interesting one. Why is it when you reserve a seat and someone else is sitting on it, then they won't move, even though your name is clearly above the seat? There's no comeback. You're left either finding another seat and separating from your travel companions or standing. And there's no one on board to help with this. And it's really frustrating, especially for older or less able-bodied passengers.
8: Well, we do have customer service officers on all of our intercity services. So there should be somebody on board to assist with that. I think as an issue, it's one that's reduced significantly. I think people culturally have gotten used to the seat reservation system. But we do have a customer service officer on board. We'd obviously first instance say to somebody, and as it is announced on every single train, please observe the seat reservations. The CSO is there to assist if there's an issue of conflict like that. If it's a thing that your seat or an alternative isn't provided to you, we will refund you.
1: Okay, so go and find the customer service.
8: Yeah, the customer service officer will be coming through the train
1: That person is on every service,
8: right? He's on all the intercity services.
1: Okay,
8: that's right,
1: yep. Intercity services, right. Let's have a look at this one about the Dunboyne to city centre. So this person gets the 7:40 a.m. train. It leaves the M50 Parkway station, which serves a lot of Meath. By the time it gets to my stop, which is only the second stop, the train is so full that there's standing room only. There's only 4 carriages. Can you ask Barry why this is such a busy and important route for the public and doesn't have a better service with more carriages?
8: Well, right now we have every available carriage in operation at our busiest times. As with all of our routes, that's busier than ever. What we will have for that route is our new darts start to come in next year. What people say in M3 Parkway, Meath, is what's that got to do with me? They'll go on the Drogheda line first. They're battery electric trains. They will then free up commuter trains and intercity trains that we use in the on the Drogheda line for other routes. M3 Parkway is one of the routes that's going to benefit as those trains cascade, mm-hmm. meaning we can put longer trains or more suitable trains as well, because a lot of the trains on the M3 Parkway right now are intercity, which have limited standing space, and obviously as a commuter journey, a commuter train that has more capacity at peak times is what we'll be using. So they'll start to see, it'll be the number of those trains coming in. It'll be kind of back end 2027, early 2028 before that cascade starts
1: another
8: to
1: year.
8: Benefit the other routes. But we recognise more capacity is needed
1: right,
8: on that route.
1: Squish like sardines for another 12
8: commuting months. Commuting is busy. And as I say, it is busier than ever. But that we've 285 new carriages on order. We're testing the first ones at the moment. 185 of those carriages are new capacity. The other 100 are replacing the original Dart fleet. Mm-hmm. So that's a big increase. I think we have 660 carriages in our fleet right now. So it's a big increase in capacity that's going to come in between now and 2029.
1: Okay, why is the Dublin to Wexford route so slow with an inadequate service, often with commuter type carriages? Like many people, I'd love to travel from Enniscorthy to Dublin by rail rather than on the N11, but it literally takes twice as long. I had personal experience of that where I went to Rosslare on the train and it would break your heart. So the next time I had to do it, I took the car.
8: Okay. It is, I think, certainly on frequency, it's one that we want to address. It competes, if you like, when it gets to the Dart network with trains every 10 minutes. That's part of the reason for kind of slow nearer the city. And then it's such a beautiful scenic route, but it's also quite twisty and we've got speed restrictions along the way. We are doing works on that route. We are bringing the Dart services to Wicklow by 2029. So we're out to tender for that work at the moment. That'll have hourly services to Wicklow. And then what we're looking at beyond that is kind of shuttle trains that would connect to the Wicklow Dart to add to the existing service, because the frequency is not enough on that route. Mm-hmm. And again, as trains become available, that's where the option is.
1: So you'll have to change in Wicklow.
8: That would be, the quickest way of getting extra services onto that route. The current services coming through, we would maintain, but to increase the frequency, which I think is the most important thing there, speeds will take a lot more work, being perfectly honest, in okay. terms of upgrading, because you do have quite a twisty route that we have speed restrictions further down. But as we put more track capacity in, we can have more crossing points, we can increase the frequency and some speed benefit with that as well.
1: Why wasn't Naas, the largest town in Kildare, not included in the Dart Plus extension?
8: We have the Dart Plus will go to Hazelhatch. Naas will benefit. In fact, everywhere out of Houston will benefit from Dart Plus, because it's the Southwest project will see us complete the four tracking into Houston. There's a second between Park West and Houston that isn't for tracking, meaning we have more track capacity for all of our trains then. So while the actual Dart will terminate at Hazelhatch when the Southwest project is completed, we can run more trains on all of our services, including for Kildare. And longer term, we would obviously be look to extend the Dart.
1: People don't want to have to change, though. You know,
8: but that wouldn't be a change of services, Claire. That would be kind of going directly into Houston on existing services.
1: Right, but they're not part of the Dart Plus extension. So you're not going to be able to use that service to Naas, which I suppose is that person's point, right?
8: Yes, we will have the capacity to run more commuter services from Naas, because we'll have extra track capacity post-Dart Plus.
1: All right. Why are there no services for workers from Nenagh to Dublin? I have to drive to Ballybrophy to get a train. Today and tomorrow those trains are full, so I have no choice but to drive.
8: I hope they weren't checking this morning, because we had a short issue this morning where it appeared that all our trains were booked out on their website.
1: Well, they did, obviously.
8: If they go back online now, they'll see that there is availability.
1: What, you had a tech issue?
8: We literally had a tech issue for a short time this morning, and mm-hmm. that was resolved. I suppose the commuter service that we provide out of Nenagh is facing to Limerick rather than Dublin. That's where the greater demand is. Again, we do operate a kind of morning and evening peak service connecting to Dublin on those routes.
1: Where do you change?
8: At Ballybrophy. So again, as trains become available, that's a route that needs more frequency during the day, because it is quite a limited service morning
1: but
8: and evening.
1: But you're not saying there's going to be a direct commuter service from Nenagh?
8: No, that wouldn't be the plan. Again, it's, you know, connections aren't unusual. They just have to work efficiently. Like, we've got connections at Mallow from Kerry, we've got connections at Limerick Junction from Limerick. It's about having the frequency then on the main service that people can connect and make it a seamless journey.
1: I suppose if you're like that person and you're a hybrid worker and you're trying to figure out how will my life work,
8: yes.
1: if you need to be in Dublin twice or three times a week,
8: yes.
1: it's tricky if you want to live in Nenagh.
8: It is, but I mean, the timetabling is about kind of making those very, very kind of, you know, easy connections, you know, no more than 5 minutes on an intercity journey, so there isn't a time penalty by the connection. And frequency is, again, how we will do that. We have a lot of level crossings in that line that are staffed, and again, we would have to have additional staffing for that. But as the trains become available, again, it is one of the routes we want more services on.
1: Lots more on the T trolley.
8: Sure, I know. We wanted to, and
1: so
8: many questions
1: coming through. Should you have more on-platform vending machines and fill them consistently with sandwiches and healthy options, not just crisps and fizzy drinks? And could you also have hot drink vending machines too?
8: Yes, and again, we have expanded the retail in a lot of our stations between more retail options in the bigger stations like, you know, Connolly, Houston, Cork, and with the new station.
1: Yeah, but in a small station, would it not be a good idea to get a ham sandwich from
8: We have licensed more little kiosks and vending machines, and we'll continue to expand that so as to give people choice. You know, whether there's catering on the train or not, that gives people choice.
1: Barry, thank you very much for taking all of those questions that we fired at you there. And that's Barry Kenny from Erinwood.
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1: The Minister for Children, Norma Foley, has been pushing for a very significant cut in childcare costs in the budget because the crippling fees and the lack of availability puts huge pressure on families in Ireland. So today we want to see how our European counterparts do it. Joining me is Dan Nickstrom, who's an Irish parent based in Finland, Matthew Moore, a parent and journalist for Deutsche Welle based in Berlin in Germany, and Chloe O'Farrell, who is a parent based in Brussels. You're all welcome to the programme. Dan, I'm going to start with you and your childcare experience in Finland. It's fully public where you are, is it?
9: Yes, it is pretty much the vast majority, about 90% or so of places are public. And so what that means is basically the state or the local government actually physically builds the daycares. It employs the staff to be there. It runs them, and it does everything from organising the food to everything. So it's all organised centrally. And if you want to apply to be in a daycare, you just put in a central application, and they're mandated to give you a place within 4 months. So they're legally obliged to give your child a place within 4 months of applying.
1: And what does it cost?
9: It can vary from anything from €0 a month up to a maximum, absolute maximum of 300 if you're a high earner. So, for example, myself and my wife, we were paying zero for quite a long time. We had two kids in full-time childcare, but now we pay about €50 a month. Once you've pass a certain income threshold, you start to pay. But like for a moderate earner, if you earn less than €6,000 a month as a family, you pay zero. So that's how it works over here.
1: That €50, that covers everything, does it? Full-time care 5 days a week.
9: Full-time care 5 days a week, including all of meals, including everything. And that care is 365 days a year if needed. For the summer holidays or the Christmas holidays, you get a little piece of paper ticking. If you happen, let's say if you're somebody who works in a hospital or something like that, and you happen to need, let's say, care somewhere, they will arrange it. So you are entitled to care any day of the year whenever you need it for whatever hours you need. And if you only need half time, they'll give you half time. It doesn't matter whatever time you require. There's even daycares here that are 24 hours a day for shift workers, and it's the exact same price. So let's say you have two doctors in a family. How are you going to cope? Because your time schedules are very different. In this case, you're fully provided for here by the state. So the state plans it all, sees what is required, and they set the fees, and they are able to do it centrally in a way that is efficient. So it's very, very different to Irish.
1: That is very attractive, and makes it very difficult if you're ever thinking, when you have small children, of coming back to Ireland, right?
9: 100% for us, it was a massive thing. Like I said, I'm Irish. My wife is Finnish. We met in Ireland. We had our first kid in Ireland, and we were in childcare in Ireland for a little while, for about 6 months before we moved over here. And now we have our two kids here. One is in full-time childcare. The other is now in the first grade, so like first class in school. And like the difference is massive. We couldn't even comprehend trying to go back, really, because even people often forget that once the childcare is finished, the problem isn't solved. If kids are in junior infants, senior infants, or first class, second class, when they come out of school, they still need some sort of care. In Finland, my boy is in the first grade. He finishes school at 12:30, but they are mandated, again, they have to provide after school care until 5 p.m. if needed. The child can come home at whatever time you decide, but our boy loves it there. He plays with all his friends. They're in the yard with these leaders who run the clubs. They have clubs inside, and he stays till 5 o'clock, and then he cycles himself home and comes home to us. So that, and for us, the fee for that, we pay €60 a month for that. The maximum you can pay for that is 120 a month for that. So that means for the first class and second class, he will have that care for him there in the school. So we drop him off at school. If you need to drop them off early, you can. But we drop them off at 8:30. and he comes home, or he goes himself, sorry, he cycles himself at 8:30 to school, and he's there, his school day ends at 12:30, then he plays with all his friends in the yard, or it's supervised play, they have all sorts of activities, they go on trips, and then he cycles himself home at 5:00, and that's 60 euros a month.
1: I'm even marvelling at the fact that he cycles himself. You couldn't do that here that age.
9: No, it's very much, here it's really much, when you start the first grade at 6 or 7 years of age, the emphasis is that you should bring yourself to school. So kids walk to school, they take the bus themselves to school, they cycle to school, maybe they have a buddy, they go up it. But what they have done here is because they've invested in infrastructure here, he cycles, it's very safe, there's good cycle networks, there's good off-road networks for people to go to, there's the pedestrian infrastructure is very good. So the state has the funds and the will to kind of make this stuff happen. So of course, we do pay a little bit more tax here in Finland. That is reality. We pay more tax. But when I look at what we get for it, I think that it's a no-brainer. I think, you know, the services that are provided, the quality of them is fantastic. And what frustrates me is that it's so obvious, and I can't understand why in Ireland the people in power haven't been looking at these type of systems and trying to bring them in. Now, I'm aware that Norma Foley has announced this new scheme, which is very welcome. I was actually in talks with the National Women's Council of Ireland, and they have a really good initiative called Together for Public. You can find it there online. But they have 50 different groups together, and essentially they want a fully public system, because what Norma Foley has announced is not fully public. It's very welcome, it's a step in the right direction, but it's basically the state becoming a landlord. The state will build the yes. new facilities, 9 of them, but they will hire private providers to run them. So it's a step in the right direction, but it's a long, long way away from what we have in Finland. If you want what we have in Finland, it has to be private, not public.
1: And we don't know what's coming in the budget, but we know there is something coming, but we're probably a long way away from that gorgeous system that I think is very appealing to parents that you have just described. I want to come to Matthew next. Matthew Moore is a journalist based in Berlin. Hello, Matthew.
10: Hi, good morning.
1: How does that compare to what you have where you are?
10: That's very similar. Everything that Dan was saying resonated with me, because here in Berlin, where I live, childcare is free from the age of 1. And that goes right up until they go to school. And so every month, basically, I get a bill from the childcare provider, where the kindergarten where my daughter goes to school, to kindergarten, for 23 euros. And that's just to cover the meals. And that's it. And it's extraordinary when you compare that to other places. You know, my siblings in Scotland pay extortionate fees every month for their childcare. But I have to say, that's Berlin. Berlin is the education system in Germany is decentralized, so the 16 states can set their own policies, and elsewhere you do pay, but it's those costs are typically from the age of 1 to 3. And it will be means tested, very similar to what Dan was saying there, in terms of the more you earn, obviously, the more you're going to pay for that. But it never will exceed more than 300 euros roughly per child for full-time care. That's kind of like 9 hours or so.
1: And Matthew, what about access to places? Because that's a huge issue here as well. I mean, if you're prepared, well, you have to be prepared in Ireland to pay very high fees, but you're not guaranteed, far from it, from getting a place. There's 46,000 children on waiting lists here. What's it like there?
10: Oh gosh, that's incredible. And no, here it's so in Berlin you're basically legally entitled to a spot for your child. The question then becomes where you often have it that certain kitas or kindergartens are more popular than others, and people will be looking to get to get a spot in their nearby kindergarten, and that's where you see huge demand for certain kindergartens. When I was with my first child, there was a lot of babies born that year. That was in around 2017, 2018. There was a baby boom in Berlin, and then there was people applying for hundreds of spots in kindergartens to get their kid into kindergarten. Since then, we've seen the birth rate fall, and something else is happening, and that's that kindergartens are now closing in our neighbourhood because there's just not enough babies. But so at the moment, I would say that everyone's entitled to a spot. It's just a matter of whether you get the spot in the kindergarten that you want, and there's all sorts of factors that come into play there, in terms of, does it have a garden? Is the food cooked? Is it cooked on location? Is it organic food? So that's the kind of the level that we're at.
1: Mm-hmm. And you talk as well about the societal pressures in place where you are. not to leave your child for a very long period of time in during the day in childcare, that there's a race to collect, is there? You don't want to be the last person to collect your child.
10: Yeah, I don't know if that goes for everyone, but that's certainly my experience here in Berlin. I think that there's partly to do with the culture in the city. There's you have this incredible offer, which is that you've got free childcare essentially, which means that I you know, when I first started working, I was able to work part-time, I could reduce my hours so that I could spend more time with my kids, and I'd be there picking them up early in the afternoon so I can go to the playground with them. And now I'm working full-time and I still have that pressure to go there and pick up my daughter from kindergarten early because I don't want her to be the last one. And so there is this kind of race to pick up your kids early and spend time with them. And actually something that I'm really cherishing, because I know that from my own experience, my parents had to work very demanding jobs and long hours and they didn't have that opportunity to spend time with us.
1: I have messages coming in from people who want to emigrate, particularly to Finland, but also I'd imagine having heard Matthew there to Berlin. This listener says, it sounds like a different planet. I'm on rice and beans trying to pay for everything just so I can have my child minded so that I can continue to work morning, noon and night. Well, let's go to Brussels now and to Chloe. Chloe, thank you for being with us. You have a 2.5-year-old boy, is that right?
11: I do, yeah. Hi.
1: Hi. So what's it like for you? It's not quite as good, I'd imagine, as what we've heard in Finland and Berlin.
11: No, not quite as good. I don't think it's as bad as in Ireland. So here in Belgium, we have a few different options. So we have subsidized daycare and private daycare. It's organized here in Belgium. It's also decentralized per linguistic community. So here in Brussels, we had an option to inscribe him in either French-speaking subsidized daycare or Dutch-speaking subsidized daycare, and it's really hard to get a spot in those. You're not guaranteed. You also have to register basically as soon as you find out you're pregnant. So I inscribed our son when I was 3 months pregnant, which already was kind of late. And a few months in, or a few weeks in, depending on the system, I was told there's no space. So I then had the option also of inscribing him into private daycare, which is a lot more expensive. But then in 2 days, I was confirmed a spot. And then thankfully, a month before he was due to start, we did get a spot into subsidized daycare, and so we were able to cancel our spot in the private one and move him over to subsidized.
1: So the private one would have cost you what? Just under €1,000 a month?
11: Yeah, it was 850.
1: And the subsidized one?
11: So we're currently paying around 300, but it's also based on income. So actually, depending on your income, you could get up to also around 850, 900, I think, based on your income in Brussels for one of the two subsidized. So I think the max you pay is around 800, 700, 900 for subsidized, but you can easily also pay 100 depending on your income. I'm middle income, so I'm around €300.
1: Okay, and what is the care like? What is the system like? Is it working for you?
11: It is working. There's a lot of flexibility. I'm not sure to what extent there's a lot of real engagement. It does feel right now at some times our daycare has staff shortages, a lot of babies right now. So he's 2.5, coming up to 2.5, and he's actually starting kindergarten in a month. So in Belgium, it starts at 2.5 until 5. Right now, he's surrounded by babies. So I'm not really sure to what extent he's, like, I know he's safe. I know he likes to play around. But I feel now that I'm kind of glad that he gets to move on now and be a bit stimulated in different ways and with bigger kids and have maybe a bit more accompaniment. But this also is going to have an impact on timing and schedule and organizing work. And I think what Dan was saying, or Matthew, sorry, was also about, you know, like there is kind of, you want to also be able to spend time with your kids and it's hard to like make everything work.
1: When you hear about the system in Ireland, and I mentioned the 46,000 people on the waiting list, also you're talking about applying when you were 3 months pregnant. Here we heard stories only this week that people put an inquiry into a creche, Chloe, before the baby is conceived.
11: Oh my goodness.
1: It's extraordinary. So when you hear that, and when you hear about the cost as well, do you think life must be very difficult for young parents in Ireland?
11: Yeah, I'm sure. And I have cousins in Ireland who have small kids, and I know it's hard. I know it's really expensive. I know it demands a lot from families. And I know you have to be privileged to be able to access these services. And it's heartbreaking that people have so much pressure and that it causes so much stress. So yeah, it's heartbreaking.
1: Listeners are saying that we make a choice in this country, pay low direct taxes and get equivalent services. Do we pay low direct taxes? I think a lot of people would argue with that. They go on to say in Germany or Nordic countries, they pay very high taxes and they get the relevant services. We don't want to pay for anything. Another, your Finnish commentator said he couldn't understand why the Irish government wouldn't provide childcare in the same way. Simply put, there would be a riot in the streets. We won't pay the taxes needed. Dan, if you're still with us there on the line, do you think that we make a choice in this country not to pay higher taxes and that we might be unwilling to pay higher taxes to get that service?
9: I think that's definitely a thing, and it's something you notice here. Like, for example, if you're unemployed here or if you are a college student or a single parent or something like that, you're fully entitled to free childcare. So, but I think in Ireland, there seems to be a lot of people have this opinion, I'm not paying my taxes for somebody who's sitting on the dole to send their child

0: So what I would say is we all pay tax for services. We have to choose what we want to pay for and what we don't. So at some point, I would say a modest increase in some taxes in Ireland could get you a huge amount here, because I think we really need to try and build some system like they have in Finland. Finland is a gold standard. I think the Irish government, Norma Foley, whoever it is, should come over to Finland, speak to some people here and start thinking how they could apply that in an Irish context to make it work over a long period of time.
1: There's another issue there as well. And thank you, Dan. There's another issue there that if you were paying the extra bit in tax, do you know and are you confident that it's being spent in the right way and that you're going to end up with a system that looks like the Finnish system, and do people have confidence in that? That is another question. Thank you to all of our guests there, to Dan in Finland, to Matthew in Berlin, and to Chloe, who is based in Brussels.
2: This is the Best of News Talk. The best bits from the last 24 hours.
1: 18 elephants have died in a wildlife park in Kenya, with suspicions growing that the animals were poisoned. Journalist Hannah McCarthy spent some time in Kenya finding out about the investigation into the deaths, and Hannah's on the line. Hannah, thank you for joining us.
3: Good morning, Claire.
1: So tell me about this wildlife park where all of this has been happening.
3: Sure. So I went down to Amboseli National Park, which is in this amazing location just by the Tanzanian border. You've got Kilimanjaro in the background and then all these elephants roaming. And the actual park is very small itself and it's not fenced. It's about 400 square kilometers, but it's within this kind of 8,000 square kilometer zone where elephants will just roam freely as they always have. There's also these conservation areas outside the park where the local Maasai Mara herd have their own herds and work alongside the park staff to conserve the elephant population, which has grown really well and is at about 2,000 up from kind of almost being decimated in the 20th century by poaching efforts.
1: And what is the position of the elephant in the culture there? How is the elephant viewed?
3: So it's actually amazing because the Maasai Mara, who have kind of lived in that area for centuries, for them it was taboo to hunt elephants. So before poaching became a feature in the area in the early 20th century, elephants, there was millions of elephants in Africa, and there was a strong elephant population in this area. The Maasai Mara would keep their own herds alongside the elephants. But again, we started to see poaching in the 20th century. And again, there's been efforts between the Maasai and the Kenya Wildlife Service to basically surveil the area to stop poaching. And it's one of the most successful examples of reducing poaching in Kenya. And again, there's a real respect for the elephant among the kind of communities that have lived in this area for a long time.
1: And so tell me about these deaths, these mysterious deaths of 18 elephants.
3: Again, this is kind of unprecedented, this type of spate of deaths among the elephant population. I spoke to kind of the head of the park, a man called Gilbert Ropp, who said, you know, there hadn't been anything like this number of deaths since there was, you know, serious droughts over 20 years ago. And again, you know, every year there are deaths in the park. It's not unusual for an elephant to die. But they started getting very worried very quickly in June when about 10 members of one family died. And they died in an area outside the park. It's this near a kind of agricultural hub where there's farmers. And they were very concerned about, you know, so many members of one family dying that they quickly started to suspect something has gone wrong. Now, initially, they thought maybe there has been, you know, they've eaten something or there's some sort of disease. So they conducted postmortems and sent specimens to a lab in Nairobi. And this lab came back and said that the elephant, at least six of the initial specimens were testing positive for cyanide. Now, for anyone, again, who's maybe familiar with, you know, Agatha Christie novels or anything like that, I mean, cyanide is a very potent poison. Its use is very limited. It's you kind of often find it in maybe mining settings, but outside of that, it is very strictly prohibited because of how dangerous it is. It has a very toxic effect on humans and wildlife who die very quickly from ingesting it.
1: And so is the suspicion that they may have been deliberately poisoned because they were encroaching on agricultural land?
3: So there's a second investigation going on to confirm that. but certainly the

0: Kenya Wildlife's preliminary view is because of the nature of how the elephants died and the fact that they're not seeing other wildlife die, they're not seeing, you know, other cases of animals dying, and that it's so targeted to these elephants. What they are concerned about is that someone might have put some poison in something like a watermelon or some fruit that elephants are very attracted to. I might have deliberately killed them. And again, people might say, why would you want to kill elephants? Why would you want to do that? And what's happened in this area is, particularly during COVID when there was a downturn in tourism, is that lots of people have started building farms in area that used to just be wild bushland that elephants used to wander through. So, you know, they're building watermelon farms, tomato farms. These are things that are extremely enticing to elephants who kind of think very little of the amount of money that would have been put into setting up this farm or setting up the fencing. And they will stomp right through and they will start eating the entire crop. And if you are a new farmer who's just invested money in this farm, that obviously it can be a huge source of anger. You can lose, you know, hundreds or thousands of dollars just because of this. So the Kenya Wildlife Service are very concerned that, you know, the elephants were poisoned as a sort of act of revenge for that.
1: So there's all sorts of politics involved in this, but you said there's another investigation underway now. So there are those who are still pursuing the theory that this was a deliberate attempt to reduce the population in that area.
0: Yes, and again, they want to do further testing. It's a very sensitive time for these deaths to have happened, because against this backdrop of the killings, there was supposed to be a transfer of Amboseli National Park, you know, from national management to management by the local county, and that's something the county really wanted. They thought it would be better that the community could run the park themselves. And there's kind of tension over who should be managing what is a very important resource in Kenya and also a top tourism site. So again, whoever manages this site gets access to tickets from visiting tourists who want to come and see the elephants at Amboseli. And these tickets are expensive. They're about $90. But again, what lots of conservation experts say is even though safaris in Kenya are expensive, they actually still don't compensate local communities for the cost of, you know, keeping this kind of bushland wild and allowing elephants to roam freely, because they damage homes or livelihoods so regularly. And actually that, you know, even though, you know, they talk about, you know, this being a good revenue stream, still isn't the same amount of money as that these communities would receive if this whole area was farmland.
1: Okay, I understand the dilemma there. Hannah, thank you for telling us about that. That's Hannah McCarthy, who's been writing about that situation in Kenya where the elephants are allegedly, and it would seem certainly in the six cases where cyanide was confirmed, that they have been poisoned deliberately. It's quite a shocking story, isn't it? Get in touch with us. 087 is the number. 1400 106. I'm trying to confuse you as I invite you to get in touch with us. We're going to talk about gut health now, because in Ireland, colorectal cancer in the under 50s has almost doubled in the last 25 years. In the United States, it has become the leading cause of cancer death in men who are aged between 20 and 49. It's the second leading cause of death, cancer death in women in that age group. I'm joined in the studio by consultant gastroenterologist at Beaumont Hospital, Professor Karen Boland. You're very welcome, Karen.
2: Thank you.
1: It's really common now then, is it?
2: I wouldn't go so far as to say really common, but what used to be an unusual diagnosis for us is now becoming a little bit more typical. And I think interestingly, in the last year, when I'm going to conferences nationally and internationally, it's actually a talking point among us. And certainly the data that you mentioned are correct. What was once very unusual has now doubled in incidence really over the last 20 years or so. We saw it first in the States, and now you're starting to see the patterns in other westernized cultures.
1: Is it how we're living, how we're eating? Do we know?
2: Probably. The uncomfortable question is that we don't have a very clear, it's not really like lung cancer and there's a very clear cause associated with smoking. It's much more about your broad lifestyle. So yes, there is something about our lives, about urban living, about our diets, about ultra-processed foods. I mean, if you look at the data overall, what you tend to see are patterns in that they tend to have a lot more weight around their tummies sometimes, more likely to have a bit of fatty liver. So all those kind of risk factors there related to diet. And there was an interesting study along that vein that showed that people with early onset colon cancer have a biological age that's about 15 years older than their actual numerical age.
1: So their general health isn't good.
2: Exactly, yeah. It's so rather than it be a specific thing in your diet like fibre or purely just ultra processed foods or purely just your genetics, because genetics still play a risk here. I think it's a little bit more broad about that. It's something about our lifestyles overall.
1: Yeah. There's a bit of buzz around fibre, isn't there, at the moment? It's like the new protein. Everyone's talking about it. Are we getting enough?
2: Yeah, I think there was always a talk about fibre and then people started to kind of, you know, forget about it again, and it's coming back into the vogue again. I think because a lot of the healthier diets, like Mediterranean diets, a lot of diets where we have data, you tend to have a lot of insoluble fibers and soluble fibers and whole foods, things like psyllium husk. A lot of the data, even for patients with constipation, are coming back to the fact that taking in those fibers in diet is probably better than most other things you can do. Mm-hmm. So people who take a diet which is a reasonable amount of fibre that's grounded in whole foods tend to be healthier anyway, which goes with that whole pattern.
1: Right. And what about psyllium husk, which you mentioned there? I mean, that is available as a supplement.
2: Yeah.
1: Is that something that people should look at taking if they feel they're not getting enough fibre?
2: I think if you have, it's a great bulking agent. So if you're having a lot of issues with constipation and you want to try something, then psyllium husk is a good one for that. If you're not having those issues, then adding it to your diet is probably not going to add much. You're probably someone who's getting a good bit of fibre anyway. So I think if you can just try and introduce it throughout your day, that's always great. But that's a great supplement to try if you want to do something to address constipation and those kind of symptoms.
1: Okay, so and that's separate to what we began talking about, which is the cancer problem.
2: It is, yeah.
1: How does that present in the early stages? What would people notice?
2: The most common things that we tend to see and the things that you shouldn't ignore would be if you're having bleeding, if you're having a new and persistent change in your bowel habit, predominantly towards loose stool, if you're having a feeling that you're going to the toilet and it's painful and you can't empty, and if you're having unexplained weight loss and abdominal pain in young people, they're always things that would require a workup. And in young people, say under the age of 40 or 50, colon cancer is still, I suppose, one of the less common things that we find as a cause for those symptoms, but you still need to go through the same diagnostic process to reach the diagnosis of other gut inflammatory conditions.
1: So what is it more likely to be?
2: Probably if you have somebody who's young, who has bleeding and a new change in bowel habit, the first thing that we would start to think about is that ruling inflammatory bowel disease, which is still more common. About 40,000 people in Ireland are living with it. And the incidence of that is also on the rise, particularly in adolescents and in younger people as well. And again, some of those same lifestyle genetic related factors that we see that are really shared between the two of them. Mm-hmm. But the process to come to that diagnosis is similar. You still likely need a colonoscopy and bloods and have a chat with your GP who can make the onward referral then.
1: What's a leaky gut?
2: A leaky gut is this really interesting phenomenon where you see that the adhesive areas that kind of block off your cells in your gut aren't working as well. And that means that if you have, say toxins or bacteria or even antibodies from bacteria in your gut, that it's more likely to actually cause an immune reaction by getting into your bloodstream. And for most, it's very difficult to measure. It's generally only measured in the research setting. And what's fascinating about a leaky gut is that we think that when you measure people, say, for years before they have an inflammatory diagnosis like Crohn's disease, you can already see signs that they have a leaky gut. But what does that mean? We don't really know yet, but there's a lot of really interesting data. So there's probably some fascinating interplay between your bacteria in your gut, your diet, and whether you already have a leaky gut. So maybe that's that genetic mechanism through which these insults are more likely to cause a problem and cause a symptom in people.
1: So if you want to have a healthy gut, you've already spoken about fibre and healthy diet. Mm. Mediterranean diet, is that the best way to go? And what are the
2: most
1: other things?
2: Most of the data is really pointing towards, you know, for your health overall, if you can go towards a Mediterranean style diet, which means less red meat, trying to take something like oily fish once a week, trying to take whole grains, whole fibres, olive oils, that's really all part of a Mediterranean style diet. And as much as you can, trying to reduce processed foods and processed sugars. Mm-hmm. So if you do that, even aside from your gut health, it's going to benefit every part of your health and your cardiovascular health anyway. The other things I'd say is that ultimately, there, all of the data, and we see it in patients with liver disease and in lots of areas in terms of bowel disease as well, is that your health, your muscle health being strong, all of that is important as well. So going out, getting your exercise, trying to do some weight bearing exercise if you can, that's always part. It biologically helps you get to a better state and it's good for your health overall.
1: And are we any closer to finding out what are the causes for the increase in colorectal cancer? We're going to get answers at some point soon.
2: Well, in very young people, there are increasing data looking at specific genetic mutation beyond the ones that we know and kind of altering guidelines for that. But for the majority of people, that's not what's at play here. The answers are probably going to come in the next number of years. Well, probably it's probably going to be years. It's not clear, but all of the evidence, accumulating evidence, is really pointing to the fact that there is something about our lifestyle that's not great for our gut health, from the spectrum from right down from irritable bowel syndrome to inflammation and right up again to colon cancer. Mm-hmm. So it's really, I suppose, more complex than just one single thing. But overall, if you look at your lifestyle and you look at it in terms of your health overall, there are these common patterns about trying to have a healthier diet that are probably going to be good for you long term.
1: Predict we're going to get to a point where we will realise and understand the impact highly processed foods have on our diet in a way that we just can't conceive of right now in this moment.
2: And that data is already emerging.
1: Yeah.
2: So like I was part of a study in Toronto, and there's another fascinating one that came in the context of inflammatory bowel disease, looking particularly at ultra processed foods. And if you take a lot of ultra processed food, you're more likely to get Crohn's disease a little earlier. Disease is likely to be more difficult to control. So whether, I think the big question for me, I suppose, is whether it's purely the cause or if it's just making the disease worse and present a little earlier than it would have ordinarily. But yeah, we're getting closer and closer to that. And there's some great work being done at the Royal College of Surgeons with Joachim Prehn and people like that, looking at gut and the microbiome as well in this context. So I think we're edging closer and closer. And what's really fascinating is where 10 years ago the questions were quite broad, we're really pinning down where we need to focus our research now. So more answers are definitely on the horizon.
1: Karen, thank you very much. That is Professor Karen Boland.
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1: Listening to Lunchtime Live with Andrea Gilligan. It's 1800 453 106. That's the number if you want to join us between now and 2 this Thursday, or 087 1400 106 is the WhatsApp number. I'm joined in studio first today by Aisling O'Kane and Aisling's 37-year-old sister-in-law, Danielle, who's a mum of two, was seriously injured last Saturday night when she was on her way to meet her husband after the Westlife gig at the Three Arena in Dublin. She was involved in an accident which has really left her with catastrophic injuries. And Aisling, thank you for coming into studio today, because I know it's an extremely difficult time for you and the family. First of all, will you bring us back to last Saturday night? I'm sure there was huge excitement for Danielle. She was on her way with friends to see Westlife.
6: So Danielle, but just to explain firstly, I suppose Danielle doesn't go out. So this was a rare occasion for her to kind of go out and let her hair down. She is very content to be at home and, you know, live her best life with her two boys. So she headed out with three of her friends.
1: And this is a big night. I mean, this big is night, the Westlife residency, and she's obviously a big fan, looking forward to the gig.
6: Absolutely. Her and her three friends were all wearing matching T-shirts, Westlife T-shirts. You know, they were geared up for it. For a good night,
1: good,
6: you know.
1: Night.
6: You know yourself,
1: yeah.
6: Isn't it?
1: Listen,
6: yourself?
1: I was there many nights down at the Three Arena at the Westlife gig, so I know, I can only imagine the excitement now for her heading off.
6: So it was supposed to be joyous. They had a great time at the gig, and afterwards, you know what it's like trying to get out of the Three Arena. It's a little bit chaotic. So the rickshaws can be quite excited to get you on board and kind of get you out of the train and to wherever you need to go. So the four girls decided to get on board one. They were travelling into the city centre to meet up with Danielle's husband and the other three girls' partners and husbands as well.
7: They're making a big night of it.
6: Yeah, so they were on their way in. So they thought it'd be a couple of minutes max they'd be on it. And unfortunately, that wasn't meant to be. They weren't supposed to. Well, Danielle wasn't supposed to get to her final destination.
7: What happened, Aisling?
6: Basically, the rickshaw was motorised. So the rickshaw was going down the lane and there's a divider between the cycle path and the car lane. The back wheel of the rickshaw clipped the divider and it resulted in it basically toppling over onto its side. All of the girls fell out of the rickshaw. Danielle, unfortunately, when she fell out, a car was coming at the exact time and it basically hit Danielle in the head. The car ran into Danielle's head and that has resulted now in her, I don't know how to say it.
7: So the rickshaw basically hit the, there was an incident with the bollard.
6: There was a toppled divider over, or some sort between the lanes.
7: Yeah.
6: The back wheel clipped it and it just toppled over onto the side.
7: Yeah,
6: it's like Final Destination is the only way to explain it. It was as soon as, it was like the wheel tipped the divider, as soon as the rickshaw toppled over on its side, the car came and...
7: And the three girls that were in the back of the rickshaw obviously fell out.
6: The other three girls fell out. Now, very luckily and thankfully, they didn't sustain serious injuries. One of the other passengers... broke teeth, broken nose, and a serious laceration to her head.
7: Yeah.
6: The other two girls were minor bumps and grazes and sprains. But
7: poor Danielle took the brunt of this, and obviously, as you said, there was a collision with a car as well.
6: Yeah.
7: So the paramedics, the ambulance, they come to the scene, and what happens then, Aisling?
6: So Danielle needed to be resuscitated on the scene, so she essentially had passed away due to the collision. So the paramedics were able to resuscitate her on the scene of the accident when she was being transferred by ambulance then from the scene to the Mater Hospital. She went into cardiac arrest and she needed to be resuscitated for a second time. While this was happening, she was, there were like mini strokes that were happening with her brain due to the trauma in the brain and then also with the heart attacks that she was experiencing. So when she got to A&E, she was rushed in and after some time, so the consultant, some other doctors and nurses came out and basically explained to my brother that Danielle had experienced what they would describe as a life-ending brain injury and that they were going to do everything that they could, but that was essentially what my brother David was told on the night. So they had done some tests afterwards. There was CT testing and an MRI. So we're essentially being told now that they suspect Danielle to have brainstem death. Sorry?
7: No, you take your time. Take your time, Aisling, because I know this is incredibly difficult for you to talk about, and it's so recent.
6: Yeah, it's just very surreal. This is stuff you hear about in books or movies, you know, bad TV shows, soaps, and this is real life now. So it's very
7: difficult.
6: It's hard to comprehend.
7: Take a moment, Aisling, and catch your breath, because I know this is extremely difficult for you to talk about today. But you know, Danielle is, she's still obviously in hospital at the moment. Yeah.
6: The brainstem testing is being done today. So they can't, by the MRI scans and the CT scans, they are advising us that the trauma is so extensive. Best case scenario, it will be palliative care for Danielle. And worst case scenario, it will be all supports and aids through the machines that she's currently on are eventually going to be switched off. So we're doing the brainstem testing today. That is going to let us know if she does have brainstem death, which essentially means Danielle is like no longer with us. So then we need to look at, I suppose, a future without Danielle. We're still hanging on to hope and praying. We're sending all of our prayers, hopes, like all the good vibes, like possible out there. But yeah, we're just...
7: That's what you're dealing with today.
6: That's what we're dealing with today. So that those tests are being carried out today.
7: Danielle's 37.
6: Yes.
7: Yeah. And two boys.
6: Two boys, yeah. Babies.
7: What age are they, Ashley?
6: 5 and 2. Oh
7: God, they're so young.
6: So young. And the youngest just... Oh, he just keeps asking, where is mummy? Where is mummy? So how do you even explain? How do you go from mummy went to see a concert to mummy's never going to come home? You're never going to get to hold mummy's hand again, or, you know, it's just, no one should have to go through that.
7: And this is the reality of, I suppose, what you and it's your brother's, yeah, the connection, is that right? It's your brother's his partner's Danielle, is that right?
6: Exactly. So my brother is married to Danielle.
7: He's married to Danielle, yeah. And you guys are obviously very close. But
6: I was a bridesmaid for her. They got married, actually they'd be looking at their 4-year wedding anniversary on the 13th of October. They were also supposed to, we had a family holiday booked for the 5th of October. We were all supposed to go away. One of the last messages I have from Danielle was a picture of her suitcases packed for the holiday we were due to go on next week.
7: She was organised.
6: She was the most organised person, you know.
7: Yeah.
6: The most loving, most selfless. She, like, her life was about her kids and her husband. She epitome of just kind and good. So...
7: It beggars belief, Aisling, you know, talking to you today and listening to this. And, you know, and as you say, like, even in the best case scenario in terms of the prognosis that you as a family have been given, the care and support that Danielle and your brother and the family will require, I mean, it's huge.
6: Actually just so difficult to even think of. My brother was due to start a new job this Monday. That's so unimportant in the grand scheme of things right now, but like, unfortunately, it is a scenario that has to be thought of. My brother, what the financial future for him, what does that look like? He has a mortgage, he has 2 young kids, his youngest isn't in school or creche. Danielle was a full-time mammy working from home, but also looking after their 2-year-old. So he's not only facing losing his wife, he's also looking at, like, what does life look like? Can I do life without her? Like, how am I going to look after the kids? She done all the cooking and the cleaning, and like, she was, like, she loved looking after people. Mm. And he's now trying to face how to say goodbye to his person, his life person, but also how does he do life now with the boys? You know, he's like, how do I use a washing machine? It's like, we'll help you with that. Don't, that's a silly thing to think about, but. Yeah. Like, these are the thoughts that are through his head. Like, you know.
7: It must be just absolutely heartbreaking for him, Ashley.
6: It is. He is worried, but, like, we are very close and we will lift him up and hold him up and support him as best we can.
7: He's very lucky to have you, isn't he? You know, he sounds like he's great family.
6: Well.
7: And you sound like you're very close with him.
6: No, he's... I think we're all very close. Danielle's would be the same. We have that, like, that's a value that we kind of hold both on Danielle's side and our side. Family is the most important. And that's kind of what makes it even sadder, because I feel this accident was so avoidable. Danielle has essentially been robbed of seeing her kids grow or growing old with her partner. You know, my brother has been robbed of growing old with his wife, and the children are getting robbed of love and memories with their mammy, you know, so it's all just very difficult.
7: There is obviously the guards are involved, and there's an investigation into what happened as well. So I know there's very little we can say about that because the guards are looking into what happened to try and establish the facts and the chain of events. But like, I suppose really for you, Aisling, and the family, that's nearly put to one side while you're trying to deal with Danielle and her health at the moment and where she's at.
6: It's secondary, really, but were feeling very, because it feels so unfair. There's a lot of anger, I think, there, and we don't know where to direct that right now. Like, maybe there's no one to direct it at, you know? It's just, maybe it's just very unfortunate. Like, honestly, as I said, it's almost like Final Destination. It's like, oh, I didn't say that, sorry. It feels like Final Destination, where, like, at the exact moment, the rickshaw hit the divider.
7: I know the thing you're talking about,
6: with her falling. It's like, how? It was so avoidable. Sorry, I don't. It's just baffling. I can't even think about it without.
7: No, take your time. Yeah. Like, God, I think, Aisling, you're incredibly strong to even, you know, be able to talk about this today. And I suppose you're here to really kind of to highlight what happened.
6: Yeah.
7: To tell us about Danielle. But also, you know, I've no doubt listeners today are thinking, you know, can we help in any little way, any small way?
6: Yeah.
7: There is a GoFundMe page, isn't there, too?
6: There is. So Danielle's auntie, Jackie, really lovely woman, and she has created a GoFundMe page for Danielle, the boys, and for her husband David, and with the financial future being so uncertain, and with everything being so uncertain right now, it's just to kind of make things a little bit more comfortable, or I suppose take one worry away from them. So the GoFundMe is called Help for Danielle. So we're trying to spread it far and wide. It was in the Irish Mirror this morning, and it seems to be getting out there. So
7: it is. And I was looking at it earlier, and even already, there's great, great support, isn't there? You know, people are brilliant. Like, they just,
6: you know what?
7: Really, like, rally. And
6: when you see so much tragedy, your heart kind of gets filled with the kind messages, the loving words, the prayers. Like, you know, just people reaching out all over to me. Like, you know, I'm her sister-in-law, you know. I can't imagine how everyone in her family are feeling with the messages and stuff, you know. I just feel like the world is kinder than what we probably
7: think sometimes.
6: Think so. Yeah, yeah, we forget that, but people are so wonderful. And I also just want to mention how fantastic the staff are in the Mater Hospital. The nurses have been so kind, empathetic, just wonderful, really gentle in, I suppose, holding her hand through this. So,
7: and quite literally, I'm sure, you know, just,
6: like, actually, they're so wonderful. They're angels, honestly. We'd all be lost without them.
7: What does the next week look like, Aisling?
6: So, that's a good question. Hopefully, we get a miracle.
7: Yeah.
6: But if the CT, if the brainstem testing comes back and shows that there's no brain activity, that she is confirmed to have brain cell death, the doctors have advised that usually within 48 hours of that being confirmed, like, life supports and machines will be withdrawn. So we will be looking at saying our final goodbyes to Danielle. It'll be, most likely be funeral arrangements, trying to get the boys to a place where they'll even be able to attend the funeral of their mammy. So I don't know, it's looking like a very difficult week ahead.
7: And I suppose the other alternative, if you know, fortunately, if that's not the result you get after these scans,
6: the palliative care route hasn't been discussed in much detail with us by the doctors and nurses. So that leads me to think they believe the results today aren't going to be what we're hoping for. So I'm not sure what the palliative care route would look like. Being honest, I don't have those details.
7: For anyone, you know, that even just whatever smaller amount they have that they feel they'd love to support, you know, the family in some way, Aisling, they can do that on the GoFundMe page. That's Help for Danielle.
6: That's where you can offer your donation. But if you don't have a donation to offer, a share. If you share
7: just
6: the
7: even
6: link,
7: share it, yeah.
6: Even just share the link. Just get it out there, you know. Also your kind words mean the world too. But the donation can be made through Help for Danielle on GoFundMe, and every little helps, you know.
7: Can I just ask you, maybe, in relation to to rickshaws, and I know there's obviously an investigation into that at the moment, but how do you feel, Aisling, about this? Are you, like, is it just
6: my personal feelings? Yeah. I feel that any e-scooter, bike, there's not enough rules around them being on the road. There's not enough policing around them being on the road. Like, you're having, it's basically a vehicle, you know, they're motorized, they go up to 30 kilometres an hour. They go very, very quick. The drivers of these would typically not enforce seatbelt use, like you would maybe in a car. Like if you're pedaling on a bike, you'd wear a helmet. You're not asked to wear a helmet when you're going on board a rickshaw as a passenger. In my opinion, there's not enough safety protocols in place for when you're on them. Even the lanes that they go on, they're on cycle lanes. They're in cycle lanes that aren't wide enough for the carriages. So my personal feelings are there's a lot of work needed to improve road safety and passenger safety before people board them.
7: Because we have a lot of discussion at the moment around e-scooters and scramblers, and you know, and I appreciate they're a different type of vehicle, if you want to call it that, for a better word. But there is a lot of talk around the management of those at the moment. Yeah. And do you feel that there should be a greater focus on rickshaws?
6: I think anything that's capable of carrying passengers, there should be a very big focus on policing them, like, you know, making sure that they're road safe, that there's, like, if we're driving a car and we're found to not be wearing a seatbelt, like, there's penalty points there, there's repercussions. There's nothing of the sort for rickshaws right now. You know, even guards wouldn't be inclined to, like, there's so many of them, you know, just the guards aren't, they don't have the ability to police them. So they don't have the ability to police them and offer the safety precautions. In my opinion, they shouldn't be on the road. They're not roadworthy, not passenger-worthy, not life-worthy. Just as simple as that.
7: It's an incredibly difficult week, Aisling, for you and the family. And I think, you know, you've just showed such huge courage and been able to come in and talk about Danielle today and the impact that it's had on you and the whole wider family and your own brother,
6: yeah,
7: and nephews as well. And look, just know that, you know, from the support even today, like, just people are really thinking of you and sending you all of their love and their best wishes. And we'll keep in touch with you over the next couple of days. But look, I really hope that, you know, you can just whatever, I suppose, whatever the best case scenario is, that you can...
6: And that means a lot, thank you.
7: You arrive at that, yeah.
6: Danielle, I'm sure I'll be happy to hear that.
7: Good. Yeah. You're probably going over to see her now, are you?
6: Straight over to the hospital. I might have my fiancé and my baby in the car, so we're going to go straight over.
7: Yeah. Well, look, we'll send her all of our love and our wishes as well. And we really appreciate you coming into us today to talk to us today on the programme. That is Aisling O'Kane here to tell us about her sister-in-law, Danielle O'Kane, as well. Aisling, thanks so much for joining us
6: on
7: Lunchtime Live.
6: Thank you.
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0: Karen Buckley from the Irish Rock and Roll Museum Experience is with me in studio this Thursday to tell us about the making of AC/DC.
1: Back in Black.
0: Yeah, how are things?
1: Oh, mixed feelings.
0: I just imagine that you're a massive AC/DC fan.
1: Now you're just pigeonholing me into that.
0: Love a good generalisation, okay. Alan.
1: But my mixed feelings are because as I was researching this, I was away recently in Sardinia, and I realised when I started researching this that the day I flew out was my friend Colin's birthday, and I completely forgot about it. So I would like to dedicate this episode to my friend Colin. Myself and Colin have been to see AC/DC on more than one occasion.
0: Right.
1: So Colin,
0: this is for him.
1: I'm sorry.
0: Yeah.
1: And this is for you.
0: Tell me about the band.
1: They have been around a while.
0: Yeah.
1: So early 70s. Interestingly, we can definitely describe them as an Australian band, but with strong Celtic roots, because the Youngs, Malcolm and Angus, who are the main driving force behind the band, were born in Scotland and their family moved to Australia. So, and then equally, second lead singer, Bon Scott, we'll come to him. He was also born in Scotland. Mm. So there's it's a kind of a, what you might call an expat, this part mm-hmm. of the world, but raised in Australia. And they have been around since 1973, and they are still going.
0: Mm-hmm.
1: Still going.
0: How many make up the band?
1: Well, we recently covered the Waterboys. Not as many but there would be kind of a general core of about five, but they've had so many lineup changes. So there's a few that we really need to talk about.
0: Yeah, and I suppose one of those being lead singer, and that was a defining moment, wasn't it?
1: Defining moment. So they actually do begin with a guy called Dave Evans, who was actually born in Wales, but grew up in Australia. And Dave Evans is still knocking around, and he was in other bands. But they do release their first single with Dave Evans, and then he is very quickly replaced by, and I think most old school AC/DC fans hark back to the time of Bon Scott. And there's very few hard rock singers who can also play the bagpipes, but Bon Scott could. And he was this incredibly charismatic frontman. In some circles, some people have voted him the greatest frontman of any rock band ever. He was a live wire. And hit their first seven albums are with Bon Scott. But in 1980, I think it was February 19th, I think it was, Bon had too much to drink. And like people like Amy Winehouse and John Bonham from Led Zeppelin, acute alcohol poisoning took him. And it was, he was a young man. He was 33 years of age. They have had massive success. Like their album Highway to Hell was the one that put them on the map. And I think we're actually going to hear a little bit of Bon next, because that sound and his voice is early AC/DC.

0: Probably easily remembered title, Highway to Hell.
1: Yeah.
0: But this is...
1: It's a great song.
0: It's a banger. And it's from the album of the same name. And I won't say they weren't unsuccessful before this album.
1: Yeah.
0: But this is the one that takes them out of Australia and to the global
1: market.
0: So
1: we're talking about one particular album today, are we?
0: No, sorry. Definitely not, because it would be impossible. And they have been through so many incarnations. But this is the one that launches them in 1979 to the global audience. And you know what you're looking for in 1979, and that is a US hit. So this is a huge hit. There's another song called Money Talks, also a huge hit. This is the one that announces them. And this is the ultimate tragedy of what happens. They have plowed around the music scene in Australia. They've finally made it. It is 1979. I think this was about September 1979. And then your lead singer and main iconic figure at the front of the band tragically dies. What do you do? Do you say, well, we had a good run, but there's no way of replacing him? Bon Scott, before he died, had said to other members of the band, there's this lad, he's English, he's from Newcastle, his name is Brian Johnson. He's in a very sort of mediocre kind of band. I don't think he put it like that, but Geordie was the name of the band and they weren't really going anywhere. They'd had a couple of hits, but they just never took off. But he said to Angus and Malcolm Young, this guy gets rock and roll. He sings like Little Richard. And I don't know if that just planted a seed. Brian Johnson was going nowhere in music. He had had his run. And he was now selling vinyl roofs on cars. And by the way, listeners, if you ever want to read one of the best rock biographies that isn't just the pure sex, drugs and rock and roll, but a guy who didn't think he was going to make it and then called in for an audition for AC/DC, Brian, The Lives of Brian, it's called. It's an amazing book.
1: So he gets called in and then... Is that when they reach their peak then?
0: So yeah, this is like, it all happens very quickly. You might even say a little bit too quickly following Bon Scott's death. But Brian Johnson quickly finds himself in the Bahamas a couple of months later, recording an album called Back in Black. Now, Thriller...
1: That's what we opened with.
0: Yes. Thriller is the highest selling album of all time. What is the second most successful?
2: Yeah, that's it.
0: It's Back in Black by AC/DC. So to say that his world and the world of AC/DC went full circle within literally a couple of months, but this album, and we're going to hear a little bit more from that in a little while, that's the one that just announces them and the new sound.

0: There it is, Hell's Bells. And as my wife said, words that boys like. All their songs are like this. And you can either kind of take a cynical view and go, it's kind of immature, and it's kind of, you know, all boys like stories about the road to hell and hell's bells and being shook all night long and all that. But it's just fun.
1: Yeah.
0: You just have to dive in and take a big bite of the ACD mm-hmm. sandwich, because they will take you on a rock and roll journey. And I have seen them, and I think I'm probably right in saying that I probably have been to their last concert in Ireland. I don't think they'll be back. I hope they might be, but last August...
1: Didn't they play? Yeah, I was going to say, it was relatively recently.
0: They played last August in Croke Park, which was the last night of their European tour, and there was a sort of, is this going to be the last?
1: Oh, yeah.
0: The plan was always to go and do a few gigs in the United States, which they did, and that maybe they didn't come back to Europe, but they did go back to Scotland, and they did play a few gigs. But, like, Brian Johnson is 78, and he is an iconic voice. Mm-hmm. He's one of the nicest men in rock and roll. Like, if you ever see the documentaries he makes where he goes around and meets other musicians, he's just this Geordie guy who absolutely loves music, loves a pint, and he's just a fabulous guy.

0: There it is. You shook me all night long. And that was the first real song that he was asked to write for AC/DC upon arriving in the Bahamas.
1: What a song.
0: He wasn't a songwriter. They said, well, what do you know about? He said, I kind of know about cars. So she was a fast machine. She kept her engine clean. And I won't complete the rest of that. But he just kind of... He kept with his metaphor of what he liked and what he knew about. And it's a banger. It's just one of my favorite live songs.
1: What makes an AC/DC song so recognizable?
0: Brian Johnson's voice and the incredible talent of Angus Young in his little school uniform, which, by the way, was his sister Margaret's idea that he wear this uniform. And I'd say he's cursing today that she suggested that, because I don't think I'd recognize Angus Young if he wasn't in velvet shorts, because he always wears this on stage. But what is funny is a lot of these songs are about the highway to hell and hell's bells and all that. And they were famously asked in the 80s, you know, when there was that big reaction, that kind of Reaganite against music, satanic music. And they said, is this AC/DC, it means something to do with the devil? And he says, Angus Young says, nah, mate, I got it off the back of my sister Margaret's sewing machine. It said AC/DC. And it's like, the myth of the satanic cult of rock and roll. These guys are about the party.
1: Yeah.
0: They're about the
1: simple
0: tunes,
1: as that.
0: And it's that simple.
1: Your final song, Thunderstruck.
0: My final song, researchers at the University of South Australia discovered that playing the song Thunderstruck during chemotherapy helps vibrate silicone microparticles to improve drug delivery to cancer cells.
1: Wow.
0: So it isn't just about the music. This song can make you well again. But it is an amazing track. Thunderstruck is the ultimate...
1: It's an unbelievable tune.
0: When this comes on...
1: Is it their highest selling?
0: It isn't quite, but it's the one that put them back on the map, because they had a bit of a dip, understandably, after Back in Black. And this comes from the album Razor's Edge in 1990, which, as I said, kind of resurged them. And this track, huge, huge banger, number one all over the shop in rock charts. You just have to, if this doesn't make you want to get up and throw your hands in the air. I saw this in Crow Park last year. There was pyrotechnics.
1: I'd say it was mega, was it?
0: Your man comes out, Angus, on the guitar, and he this famous riff at the start. Possibly fast finger action that it requires, and the crowd just go mad. It's just a total banger. AC/DC are not to be analysed, they're to be enjoyed.
1: Well, let's let the listeners do just that. Alan Buckley from the Irish Rock and Roll Museum Experience. Alan, thanks a million for joining us here in Lunchtime Live to tell us about the making of AC/DC.
0: Understood.

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1: Are you perfectly punctual or always late? We sent our reporter, Vibra Holmes, out on the streets of Nace this lunchtime to ask people.
2: No, it's not. Get up 5 minutes earlier. It's that easy.
3: How long would you wait for somebody if they're running late?
4: Oh, about half hour, max.
3: And do you have anyone in your life that is always late?
4: Yeah, my wife.
3: What's your reaction when somebody turns up late?
5: Depends. If they have kids, I kind of understand. If not, then no more than 5 minutes.
3: And if there's any, is there anyone in your life, friends or family, who you give fake times to when you're arranging it to
5: yes.
3: meet up?
5: Yes. All my family, we have to give them a half an hour early because they're always late. If we've got like christenings or anything on, yeah, you have to tell them a half an hour earlier.
6: I'm always late for everything. Everything. I'm known like, oh, I'm on the way, and I'm nowhere near on the way.
3: What's the latest you've been?
6: Good hour.
1: You know, this survey today tells us about the really specific line that exists where tardiness officially goes from being that bit annoying to total rudeness. And you know what it is? 29 minutes. That's what those surveyed said is their official cutoff point. Some people think that 15 minutes late is still acceptable. Tony is with me on the line today because, Tony, you probably attend a lot of meetings. How important is punctuality to you?
7: Well, Andrew, I certainly wouldn't give them 29 minutes.
1: Either would I, Tony. Long gone at that stage.
7: It's context. Is it work? Is it voluntary community? Is it social friends? Is it family? If it's work, it starts on time. Because I learned very early, I was told once, we start on time because we don't punish people for being on time and we don't reward people for being late. And once you have that ethos, it works really well and attitudes change. Now, there are reasons, Andrea.
1: Yeah.
7: Anybody can have a
1: There's things beyond your control.
7: Being late. Yeah, it just happens. Not an issue. Absolutely not an issue. But you and I both know that person, the young lady said about an hour, they're always late.
1: Yeah.
7: And your time doesn't matter. You're not important.
1: You see, this is the thing. It's about understanding that the person you're going to meet, their time is also important. And
7: Absolutely.
1: People just, I know people, Tony, in my own life who use, you know, the meeting time. It's kind of like a guide. That's the time at which, if you're meeting at 3's the time at which you leave the house. Like that, this is the one thing that absolutely antagonises me is people being late.
7: It grinds my gears. And you know the one that swans in 45 minutes late and doesn't have the good grace to say, I'm sorry, this happened, that happened. It's just as if nothing had happened.
1: Mm.
7: Or if you start at the meeting, you actually start at the meeting without me. Or if it's a family situation with the food, and if you're cooking food for somebody, you know, like,
1: there's
7: a time when it's ready and there's a time when it's overdone or it's not nice or it's cold. My attitude, and if we get to the odd round over then, I'd say, look it, serve it up, put it aside for them.
1: Go on
7: whenever
1: ahead.
7: They arrive, whatever. Most precious thing we have in life is time.
1: Yeah.
7: Can't be bought.
1: And everyone's time is important. What about you, Orla? Do you think myself and Tony are completely crackers?
8: I think that for some people it's more difficult to be on time than others, and particularly if you have ADHD, it's not always about respect or not wanting to be on time or not trying hard to be on time, but you know there are things fundamentally different with your brain's executive function. You know, you're trying to cope with time blindness and transitioning from tasks, task paralysis, working memory problems. There's so many things that, you know, people with ADHD often use adrenaline because there's a lack of dopamine. So it's like that last minute panic that enables you to actually be able to get moving.
1: Mm. And where are you on this, Orly, yourself? Are you somebody that's on time or are you admittedly late?
8: I'm mostly on time, but it's because I've developed techniques over the years.
1: Yeah. What kind of techniques?
8: Having time, because I'm absolutely time blindness, you know, I could lose hours without realizing it. So I wear a watch so that I always can see the time. Mm. With friends and family, they help me by reminding me. So if I've agreed to some family event or need to help out, that they will phone me early in the day to remind me that it's happening. And often I have completely forgotten. And they'll phone me to make sure that, you know, 15, 20 minutes before I leave, phone to make sure that I am getting ready.
1: Yeah, and you're there. And it's funny you say that just about the techniques, because other listeners too getting in touch with some of their own suggestions, ways to try and navigate maybe people that aren't on time for whatever their reason, legitimate or otherwise. This texter, 087 1400 106 is the WhatsApp number. This listener, Tony, tells me that we've actually started lying to my sister-in-law about the time of the dinners because she was always so late. We as a family found it beyond rude, so we've now started to lie to her. This texter tells me 5 to 10 minutes isn't late. That's on time in my book. The last thing you want is somebody to be early. You see, like, for me, the meeting time, Tony, is that's the time everybody has to be there. I like to be there about 5 minutes early.
7: I have to be very careful. I have a few friends and relations who are seriously late. And what I use that technique as well. I've done half an hour, depending on the person. Or maybe an hour. I give them a different time completely. And they'll arrive usually on time. But it's so important. It's just, you can't, particularly if people have another meeting after, that's in business. But if you're volunteers, and volunteers have multiple commitments, and they're running from one meeting to the other, or doing a job, or delivering, you know, meals and wheels or whatever, and you've now screwed their day up. Now, as a chairman, and I'm a chairman of some committees, and I'm just a member, I started on time.
1: You started on time.
7: And people get to know I started on time. You know what? It's amazing. Everybody's in time.
1: Yeah. It's funny you say that, because another text from a listener here who tells me I was in the Defence Forces, I was in the military, and I was always told that being on time actually meant you were late, and I still live my life by that, yeah, by that to this day. Another texter says, what about the doctors in the doctor's surgery who always keep us waiting without ever an apology? But you know why that probably happens? Because some patient arrived into the surgery late. That's probably the knock-on effect of this. I've no doubt that's the reason that you're probably kept waiting in the doctor's surgery. Surgery because somebody else used that appointment time as a guide and showed up late. 087 1400 106 is the WhatsApp number. This listener too says, I am the person who's late and I've lost friends over it. You see, I don't blame your friends for that now. In this instance, I've no sympathy for that, Dexter. Email is lunchtimelive@newstalk.com. Orla and Tony, thanks a million for joining us in the programme today. Still to come, a lot of praise for presenter Ashley James. She's spoken out about dealing with incontinence after the birth of her second child. So,

0: incontinence after the birth of her second child. And it's not something we've talked about in the programme. We're going to do just that today. If it's something you've experienced, if you're comfortable sharing your own story with us, you can drop us an email. That's lunchtimelive@newstalk.com. Just before we go any further with the show today, I do want to mention there's a lot of really good, lovely well wishes and praise coming in for Aisling O'Kane, who spoke to me at the very start of today's Lunchtime Live about her sister-in-law, Danielle. She's 37, she's a mum of two, and she suffered catastrophic injuries following an accident in Dublin as she was making her way home from the Westlife gig at the Three Arena last Saturday night.
1: Danielle needed to be resuscitated on the scene, so she essentially had passed away due to the collision. So the paramedics were able to resuscitate her on the scene of the accident when she was being transferred by ambulance then from the scene to the Mater Hospital. She went into cardiac arrest and she needed to be resuscitated for a second time. While this was happening, she was, there were like mini strokes that were happening with her brain due to the trauma in the brain and then also with the heart attacks that she was experiencing. So when she got to A&E, she was rushed in, and after some time so the consultant, some other doctors and nurses came out and basically explained to my brother that Danielle had experienced what they would describe as a life-ending brain injury.
0: So that's Danielle's sister-in-law, Aisling, with me in the start of the show today, just explaining what happened following that accident involving a rickshaw and a car. And I do want to mention the guards have also released a statement to say that, you know, they don't comment on named individuals, but just with regards to an appeal for information following the collision, they're looking for anybody who witnessed the incident to come forward. They're talking maybe specifically to road users who may have camera footage, things like dash cam footage, or anybody who was travelling in that vicinity of the North Wall Quay on Saturday, just last Saturday, the 26th of September. If you were there between 10:30 and 11:15, you're asked to contact the guards that are investigating this incident, and you can get more information. You can contact those at Store Street Guard, the station in Dublin. It's 01 66 68 000, or you can get them on their Garda Confidential line as well. And if you want to listen back to Aisling's story in full, the podcast is up. It's on the Go Loud app. You can subscribe there to Lunchtime Live. And also, we too have shared the link to the GoFundMe page that Aisling was talking about in that interview. I've actually put it on my own Instagram at AndreaGilligan1, but you can find it yourself online too. It's Help for Danielle. And that is the GoFundMe page. But all of our thoughts with Danielle and the family as well at a very, very difficult time for them. 1800 453 106, the number if you want to get in touch with us on the programme today. You might have heard that there's an investigation into a shooting incident happened on the south side of Dublin City in the early hours of Wednesday morning. It happened at a residential premises near the community centre on the Bluebell Road in Dublin. But it's actually the third shooting in that area of Dublin within the past 10 days, with petrol bomb attacks also occurring during a pretty difficult week. And Sinn Féin councillor for the Ballyfermot Drimna area and chair of the local community safety forum, Dahi Doolan, is with me here on the programme. I mean, three such incidents in just 10 days, Dahi. I mean, it's a difficult situation. What's been done to support the local community?
2: Well, thanks for having me on, Andrea. First of all, I just want to say these attacks were all wrong. They shouldn't have happened and they're unacceptable. The communities we live in are wonderful communities full of good families, hardworking families, trying to improve quality of life for everybody. Mm-hmm. And the gun attacks and the petrol bomb attacks were absolutely wrong. And those people involved in these attacks, they need to step back. They need to be conscious of the stress, the strain that they're putting our communities under, and it's unacceptable. And I've called on two occasions now that the Minister for Justice, Jim O'Callaghan, needs to be in a meeting with all elected representatives, senior Gardaí and other stakeholders in the community to see how we can work together and resource a programme to tackle the causes and the consequences of this violence. This violence is wrong. There's nothing normal about it, but it is having a deeply negative impact on our community. This violence traumatises families, traumatises residents, it traumatises older people and vulnerable people, and it's wrong. And I think the community cannot be left simply to deal with it themselves.

0: elves. We don't have the ability, the wherewithal. Mm-hmm. This is a Garda issue, but not exclusively Garda. We need the Minister for Justice to step up to the challenge. He's been very silent on this issue. This violence is intense. It's in a small part of Dublin. And surely we have the wherewithal to deal with the causes and consequences of this and to support the community moving forward.
1: And I mentioned there's investigations, you know, underway, the guards leading those in relation to the three separate incidents that we talked about in just over the course of a week, Tahi. But I mean, what is the appropriate program? Like, you can't have guards on every street to prevent this. So what are you talking about?
0: We don't want guards on every street. But I do think if people do come into the city centre, they'll see guards on every street corner in Dame Street, Dublin Castle, City Hall. There's a saturation of guards in there to facilitate the EU presidency. Mm. And I understand fully mm-hmm. we need a Garda programme for that. But it seems to be at the cost of ordinary communities. And the good people I represent here in Ballyfermot and Drimnagh deserve the same protection, the same presence and the same number of Gardaí to protect and serve the people in Bluebell, in Drimnagh, in Walkinstown and in Ballyfermot. And it doesn't seem to be happening.
1: Yeah, well, you don't know necessarily that those resources have been drafted away from any one particular
0: district. Well, in fact,
1: district.
0: We do know the resources. We know that the Garda resources have been drafted into the city centre.
1: Yeah, and I know some will tell us previously when we talked about this.
0: I have to say, we know for a fact that Garda resources have been taken from local districts and brought into the town centre.
1: And not those that are off duty at that period or on rest days.
0: No, we are fully aware of the statistics provided, which shows Garda have been brought into the city centre and it appears very clearly, essentially at the cost of local communities. But look, we are where we are. We need to move forward. And that's why I've called on the Minister for Justice, because ultimately the buck stops with him, that he needs to work with us, assure us, and provide resources to make sure that these crimes are investigated and there's resources put in place to tackle the causes and consequences. Because there's nothing normal about this. No community should have to live with this. This violence appears to be spreading. Mm. It's happening now in nearly every second and third day. We're lucky nobody's been seriously injured or worse. And I really don't want to be coming on the news in a few days or a few weeks dealing with a much more serious situation. We can deal with it now if we're given the support and the resources from the Minister, the Gardaí and others. Okay. This is the whole community approach needed, Andre, to make sure our communities are safe, welcoming places for everybody. Nobody should have to live with the threat.
1: One incident is one incident too many, and yet you're like obviously talking quite specifically about three different incidents that have happened.
0: Those three incidents, there's been a number of petrol bomb attacks, and attacks, I know because I've spoken to the residents, affects the whole community. Mm-hmm. That puts a whole community, it terrorises the whole community, and particularly those who are vulnerable, those old, living on their own, and we shouldn't have to live like that in a 21st century European capital. We have the resources, we have mm-hmm. the personnel, let's use wisely to protect and serve our community.
1: Okay, just when you mentioned that, stay with me, Dahi, for a moment, because Mary is with us on the line. It's 087 1400 106 is the number. Mary, you're living in the Drimnagh area. How are locals feeling there, you know, at the moment after these recent attacks?
2: Well, to be honest, I haven't heard of them, and I haven't heard among my neighbours, people who have heard of them. Now, I'm not, you know, sort of chatting with my neighbours every day, but the sort of crosstalk that you hear up at the chemist or in the shops or on your way to or there, on the Lewis or on the bus, I haven't heard anything mm-hmm. of it.
1: And you feel safe in the area yourself, Mary, you do?
2: Oh, I do. I'm a profile that's just been described. I'm in my late 70s. I live alone. I would be, therefore, I suppose, considered vulnerable. But I think the vulnerability that myself and people like me feel in this area is more about the worry of want of how it's going to, heating bills are going to affect us in the winter, of how trying to stretch a pension now is affecting people in terms of what they can and can't eat, or are they going to be able to give a Christmas to their grandkids or what. It's the stress of the priorities that the government seems to favour all the time that is stressing people out more than the criminals. I know that there's bad people out there, of course there are, and they're doing criminal acts and has been for a long time. But it's the day-to-day.
1: It's the day-to-day that's more stressing, worrying
2: that
1: you, Mary.
2: More stressing of people.
1: Okay,
2: absolutely.
1: Okay. Well, that's a point worth highlighting as well. Ardash is with us on the programme. You're in the area we're talking about, Ardash, is that right?
3: Yeah, correct.
1: You are, yeah. And you know, just listening to Dahi describe the scene over the past week and a half, how are you feeling?
3: It's a mixed feeling, to be honest. I've been here since 2018 when I came with my wife for my master's, and we have made lovely friends here in Ireland ourselves. We have had really good experiences as well, but again, you know, a few of them really struck out. And generally speaking, it's a thought that we always have in mind while leaving home. When, let's say, going out for a walk, even for groceries, we always mind, you know, where we are going, what kind of, you know, gentry there is near around us. Because I felt that sometimes we can be targeted in a sense, knowing that we're coming from somewhere outside, and it's very easy to make out. And that's, you know, we have felt through the experiences that some of the times we have been targeted. And in terms of safety, when you ask, you know, we have to now kind of think what time we are leaving our home, which place we are going, maybe keeping an eye out on the road, far to the road. If there's some kind of, you know, group present, we try to change the direction, maybe cross the side of the road, stuff like that. And which is not something that you would like to be doing, you know, when you're going out of your home.
1: No, feeling of being vulnerable, Ardash.
3: Yes, exactly. And I would see, like, walking on the park, I would see that, you know, a lot of people, they're walking along with us, and they're doing their own, you know, walking and having a good walk. But again, you know, once there's, let's say, a group of kids, especially, these are the most, you know, where we feel vulnerable from, because they can easily kind of make out, and they'll not be saying stuff to other people, let's say people who are born in Ireland or come from near around. But as soon as they see, you know, us, we are being targeted, and it has happened quite a few times. And it's not just me, it's a lot of friends, people I know who have come to us, like come along with us when we came to Ireland for our masters, and then, you know, try to build a life here, a safe life here. And same incidents keep repeating. And like, we always, you know, we would not love to talk about that, but we always have some common incident that everyone can say, oh yeah, that happened with me as well.
1: And have you yourself, Ardash, and your family, like, you've directly experienced this, I take it?
3: Directly, yes, exactly. Yeah. Some of the incidents were, like, properly targeted at us, and even on some of the incidents, I even went back to the Garda station, informed them about this, because that's the best I could do, and
1: No response. And do you mind me asking you, like, do you feel comfortable maybe telling us a little bit about those incidents?
3: Yeah, one of the ones which was which really stuck with me for a long, long time, and has changed our lives as well. It was, we were walking just on the park beside our home, and we used to do a lot of walk. I'm a person who loves to, you know, at least walk around in the morning, afternoon, in the evening with family, and we were walking. My mom had visited me from India, and my mother-in-law, my wife, so four of us walking on the park, and there was loads of people. It's summers, and there's loads of people in the park, so you would not feel that you're cornered. But all of a sudden, there's this group of kids, they see us, started following us, doing some racial abusing and stuff. That was still fine. We were just ignoring and you know, minding our way, started walking a bit fast. And that's when we started seeing, you know, stuff being thrown at us, stones and pieces of bits fallen on the ground.
1: Oh,
3: and the moment I confronted them, I asked them, please stop doing this. They broke, all hell broke loose, and one of the stones hit the back of my mom's head. So, that's one of the ones, like, I think the and since then we changed this fact that we stopped going to the parks anymore. Like, we don't go
1: just to stop going to the parks completely because of this. Yeah.
3: Yes.
1: And your poor mom over, you know, visiting you and the family in a holiday, and this is her memory.
3: Yeah, she was even concerned, like, when she talks to us from back from India, she's like, please don't go out on walks to the park. Please, if you want to go, go somewhere safe. Go drive your car somewhere far away, and maybe if you feel safe, go there rather than, you know, doing the same, like having the same incident repeat all over again.
1: Do you feel safe here?
3: It's not all negative. We have had, you know, as I said, you know, we have made really good friends and relations here as well.
1: Yeah.
3: But these are, I think, the biggest thought that always sticks around in mind is whenever we see, especially the young kids, the younger audience, on the streets, in a shopping, near a shopping mall, on the roads, on the parks, it is a worry for us, because that's what I've seen is really unmonitored, and there's no steps really you can take as well. Because I have heard from a lot of, we are immigrants, we come from outside. I recently got my citizenship, I got my passport done. So, but again, you know, to feel like community, you need to, you know these stuff. And growing up all those last 8-9 years, all I've heard is when you see young kids, there's no law around it. So please just mind your way, turn around, walk somewhere else. Don't try to, you know, talk to them, make sense out of what they're speaking. And that's all I know. But again, you know, once your family is in risk and danger, that's a very negative thought. So
1: it is. And look, I know that's difficult for you to tell us about that today. And we appreciate Arda, she getting in touch to share that experience. Was your mum was okay, was she? Was she all right?
3: She was, I think, a bit of bleeding from the back of the head, and she was still more focused on that. I don't retaliate. I don't go back to talk to them or confront them what they have done. So she was more worried for me even when she was bleeding.
1: God love her. And, you know, just when you say that, and sorry to hear that experience, and a lot of listeners getting in touch, Ardish, which is lovely, I think, to see today, people getting in touch today, say, I'm so sorry that Ardish and his family had to, you know, experience, like, and tolerate this kind of behaviour. And, God, it nearly even seems worse when it's from young children, too, behaving like this. Like, another texter says, I've adopted two children of colour and have experienced that in the Crumlin area, says this listener. Another texter tells me, as somebody from Ireland, I too feel very vulnerable in my own home, and I have to be conscious of walking on the streets, and I will not leave my home after dark. If I go for a run, I feel I can't avail of the local park. I run in circulation around the front of my home, with a neighbour actually watching me, says this listener. So, like, you can hear, Dahi, I know you're on talking today about the Ballyferm at Drimna area, but sure, it's much broader.
0: Oh, it is. I mean, and also I chair the local community safety partnership for the whole of Dublin South Central, so I'm very aware of the challenges we face, and I'm glad Mary doesn't feel fear. We want that experience for everybody. I know where Mary lives. I live in Drimna myself, so I know the area very well. It's a great community. But also we need to acknowledge Ardesh's his actual experience
1: lived
0: as well.
1: Experience, the other one
0: lived experience. And I'm glad, what I'd like to say to people there is we are absolutely committed on the Community Safety Partnership, absolutely committed to making our communities welcome, safe places for everybody. And I mean everybody. And we are putting together, you'll be glad to confirm with yourself, Andrea, a 3-year plan in the area to achieve that. We're going to be, the priorities are tackling domestic violence, protecting public spaces, tackling drug-related intimidation, community cohesion, and working with our young people. They're the 5 priorities we've set ourselves. We're having a series of public meetings and engagements over the next month. And
1: to
0: I would
1: see
0: encourage
1: how to
0: everybody,
1: do it. Yeah,
0: everybody
1: to
0: get involved, become part of it. This is your plan. It's not my plan. I'm the chair of it. I have oversight. But I want to make sure that everybody in Dublin South Central, at least in Dublin South Central, and hopefully across this great city of Dublin, feels part of the city, comfortable, and welcoming.
1: Yeah, it's worth highlighting that if people want to go along and get involved in that, for sure. Another listener got in touch to tell me, I just think in general Dublin is much more dangerous than it used to be. I don't feel safe in the city centre when it's dark. I'd rather get a taxi than walk to a bus stop. This listener says, I'm a middle-aged man. I'm listening to Mary and Ardesh and Dahi today. The problem is that you never know what's coming for you at every corner that you turn. There's actually streets that even as a middle-aged man, I avoid completely. Email if you want to share your story with us, lunchtimelive@newstalk.com. We'll leave it there for the moment. Ardesh, thanks a million for sharing your experience. Mary as well, and Sinn Féin councillor for the Drimna Ballyfermot area, chair of the local safety forum. That's Dahi Doolan with us on the programme too. Still to come very shortly.
4: 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That's right, the heating is back on and the condensation is streaming down the window. 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
1: 087-1400-106 is the WhatsApp number. There's a lot of praise online over the past 24 hours for British TV presenter Ashley James, who has really honestly just shared her difficulties and her struggles dealing with incontinence post the birth of her baby. And she shared a great photograph, and I'm just looking at it here on my own social media account. She shared a brilliant photograph of her in Paris, standing in front of the Eiffel Tower and wearing, as she describes, the beautiful, the tenor pants right in front of the Eiffel Tower that's looming in the background. And she has really opened up a conversation today about dealing with incontinence, something that so many people experience, and often too, particularly after the birth of their children. Email is lunchtimelive@newstalk.com if you feel comfortable sharing your own story or experience with us today. Aoife Harvey is a pelvic health physiotherapist. Aoife, you're very welcome here to Lunchtime Live. Rightly so, Ashley's getting a lot of praise for this.
6: Yeah, I thought it was a really brilliant image and so brave of her to share her story to help so many other women. And she looked so glamorous, like so gorgeous, so young, that people wouldn't know what's going on behind that for her.
1: And you know, I actually, when I looked at the photograph myself last night online, and I saw it and I read her post, and you know, she was even thanking people for giving her so much sort of praise for speaking out about this. And it struck me, like, she's right. A, we don't talk about this enough. Mm-hmm. And B, it's actually the first time we've ever spoke about it on the show today, which is why I was so interested to hear from listeners.
6: Oh, wow. Well, that's brilliant, because it's affecting 1 in 3 women after they have babies, and it's 2 in 3 over the age of 50. So a huge proportion of women in this country and every country are suffering with bladder leaks.
1: So just explain to us what's happening to the body when this happens, Aoife.
6: Well, most commonly, and for Ashley, she had a really traumatic vaginal birth on her first baby, and then she went on to have a C-section on her second. But for most women, when they're younger, her age, in their 30s, 40s, we're looking at, it's, I suppose, related to childbirth. The vagina and the bladder are literally beside each other. So when babies are born, muscles can get weakened, structures can be stretched. So things change anatomically, and 1 in 3 women can experience bladder leaks after they have a vaginal birth. For me as a pelvic health physio, that's my area of expertise, and it makes so much sense. You know, everything's beside each other. Maybe it's a poor design, but this has been going on for, I'm sure, centuries. You know, it's not a new problem, and it's not just an easy fix either. Everyone thinks just do your Kegels. If you did do the pelvic floor, none of this would happen. It's not as simple as that.
1: You can also experience this, though, I understand, even like having not had kids, Aoife.
6: More common, much more common if you have had kids. If you haven't had kids and you're a young person, it may be skipping or jumping, and that can be more hypermobility. So women who just are hypermobile in their body, but usually only under high impact, is going to be much more likely in a woman who's had a vaginal birth. Then when we move forward in the lifespan of a lady, lack of estrogen, general weakness, age, I suppose, can make things worse or make more women have bladder issues.
1: So what can people do?
6: Well, they can do their Kegels, which are pelvic floor exercises. They can see a physio. I think every woman after they've had a baby should see a pelvic floor physio. And I mean, you would not go out of the hospital after a knee surgery without seeing a physio or setting one up afterwards. So rehabilitating your body when you've had your baby and having an examination and trying to nip things in the bud, if possible, early on rather than just living with it. We would definitely get them doing exercises. We can give them little bladder supports, little pessaries, things that go into the vagina and actually hold everything up, kind of like a menstrual cup if you get a period. And that can really support the bladder. Beyond that, there are things like surgeries and MCELA chairs and Bulkamid. There's lots of treatments out there. But a lot of women do just suffer in silence, find it embarrassing, and don't go anywhere for help and just accept that it's the norm.
1: Yeah, and you know, just as you mentioned that, Aoife, like, we've had so many texts from listeners today here on 087-1400-106 on the WhatsApp number, and all of them saying the same thing. I'm actually just delighted that you're chatting about this today, but I don't want to share my story on air, which I can completely understand. You know, that women don't feel comfortable. But maybe just to give you this text, just so happy to hear this been discussed. I'm 2 years postpartum. I was really athletic before having my baby. No one warned me about the damage of vaginal birth can have in your pelvic floor, particularly an operative vaginal birth that includes vacuum forceps or other surgeries. There's no automatic referral to physio for women after birth. And I personally felt really dismissed by any kind of healthcare professionals who simply say, well, you had a baby, what do you expect? I think women should be warned about this as a risk of vaginal birth, just like you're warned about the risks of C-section. I never had heard of the pessary before, and I'd never heard of prolapse or even what that was beforehand. I think women deserve to know what can happen to them during the birth process. It seems like there seems to be no holistic wraparound support for women postpartum. Women need pelvic floor physios, colorectal consultants, urologists, etc. to look at them holistically. So just want to say thanks for bringing this to the national radio attention this afternoon. I wish I could have been as brave as your caller to do so. That's one of so many texts. Yeah, and you can really feel that listener is obviously quite distressed about this.
6: Yeah, well, for some women, look, nobody wants to leak. That's a very distressing symptom, and you think of it as an old lady problem, and old ladies do not want to leak either, nor should they accept it. But when you are really athletic or really into running, or you just can't exercise or go play football with your kids because you're leaking, and you're in your 30s, that has a massive psychological impact. I will say, I'm going to defend the HSE a little bit. There are now new postnatal hubs coming up around the country, in the community, not just in the hospitals. They are trying to see more women postnatally. I think postnatal care is one of the worst things. Like, so many women have babies and there is very little follow-up except a GP check. But they are opening up the hubs now for midwives and physios and a little bit more help. Like, it's a step in the right direction. But yeah, we need to open up conversations. Then women know there's somewhere to go to get help. Don't just put up with this.
1: Yeah, but basically what you're saying is anybody who's had a baby, the vaginal birth needs to be told about pelvic floor exercises.
6: Yeah.
1: And that doesn't happen, I take it then.
6: Well, they might get a sheet, but that's just being told, do something that you can't see and you don't know if you're doing it. By the way, it's really hard when you have a tiny baby at home to even get your mind to be thinking of doing exercise, isn't it? Like, you're so in the mode of sleep deprivation and everything. It's a hard time to ask women to do it. I would love if they all had an examination, like told, do you need to do this? What's going on? What could we do now? By the way, there is research coming from Australia. If we intervene early with women with prolapses, give them pessaries early in the early weeks, we may stop a prolapse developing or reverse it. And I see that here in my clinic. So early intervention and early assessment, and it's always individual. So every woman needs to see an in-person physio after she's had a vaginal birth.
1: Why doesn't that happen, Aoife?
6: Well, it doesn't. First of all, there's just not enough physios in the hospitals. Like, it's, you know, it's a service issue. It just is. You know, it's not their fault. It's just not enough of them. 60,000 women in Ireland give birth every year, you know? So it's massive. And then maybe not all women can engage and go back into the hospital when they have a tiny baby or three kids at home.
1: You mentioned Kegel training. Is it, just explain what that is.
6: Yeah, pelvic floor training is the muscles that are in your pelvis are called your pelvic floor. Kegel was just a man who did a bit of research, but everyone calls them Kegels. So when you kind of squeeze those muscles and strengthen them up, it can support your bladder. And loads of research to say it can reduce or cure bladder incontinence. Not for every person, by the way. But doing those exercises every day, the way I cue women to do them is imagine there's a straw at the entrance of your vagina and you're sucking up milkshake. So it's kind of a heavy drink, you know, and you're really trying to suck the whole drink up inside your body and holding it for 10 seconds. And releasing again. And you've got to do them a few times a day. But loads of women don't know if they're doing them right or am I squeezing, am I relaxing? It's all kind of imagine.
1: That's the first time I've ever heard this in my life, Aoife.
6: Is it?
1: It's the first time. I didn't know about these exercises you're talking about that we should all be doing. It's the first time I've ever heard these Kegel movements and exercises explained.
6: Yeah. Where have you been living? Can I just say, not everyone should be doing them, okay? Not everyone. If you've never had children, if you don't have any bladder leaks, if you've only had a section, like, honestly, we're going to respond to symptoms. So if you're leaking or you've been diagnosed with prolapse, you should be doing them. But every woman in Ireland is not going to be doing her Kegels for no reason, nor does she.
1: Yeah, but funny you say that. Like, one of the next texts in, Aoife, here, like, this listener says, I don't have children, but I do find that I leak a lot and I have to wear a pad most days. And if I don't, there'll be a wet patch.
6: So I would say to that listener, what age are you? You may have low estrogen and need a vaginal estrogen, and this could be a menopause symptom. Or I would say to the listener, maybe it's not urine, maybe it's discharge. A lot of women confuse them. And I have a great little tip, if I have time to tell you.
1: Yeah.
6: Loads of women get kind of watery discharge from their vaginas, not the creamy stuff, and their pants are kind of wet. And when it comes to the end of the day and their pants are wet, they assume it's urine. And then they smell it and it kind of has a bit of an odour. If you wear white pants and you take a vitamin B supplement for a week, your urine will stain orange. And if you have a wet patch and there's no stain, then it's not urine. So you want to make sure you're actually leaking rather than just assuming.
1: Well, I can tell you from the texts, I'm not the only one who this is new information for this afternoon.
6: Okay.
1: It has been most informative, and thank you for joining us today. Where, as I said, we're talking about this because of the huge praise that the British TV presenter Ashley James has received for sharing a picture of herself wearing tennis pants because she's dealing with incontinence post-birth. We'll make sure to share this on our podcast this afternoon, Aoife, for people who've maybe just joined us during the course of the conversation. Aoife Harvey there, who is a women's health specialist and pelvic health physiotherapist. Aoife, thanks a million for your time. Email if you do want to share your stories with us, lunchtimelive@newstalk.com. Now, Sean is with me. What are you chatting about it to?
7: We're going to be talking about, in advance of the budget next Tuesday, about what budgets were like in the past, especially the first budget the state ever to undergo, given that...
1: I'm sure it's all changed, because everything is... you know, drip fed and leaked in the weeks leading up to it. So budget day, even from somebody who worked in news and newsrooms for years, like, but the budget day was like general election day or All Ireland final day.
7: Yeah.
1: It's all gone now.
7: It's all gone now. There's no surprises now. Yeah. But anyway, we'll be talking about the difficulty of doing it from a standing start. And when Ireland, the first budget Ireland did, it was kind of like Brexit. Mm. So it had to be kind of gradual to disentangle ourselves from European or from British finances. Also as well, we're going to be talking about men who read romance novels. Apparently that's a thing.
1: Very good. Plenty more on that coming up. Sean with you from 2 to 4 this afternoon. Now, this time, tomorrow afternoon on Lunchtime Live.
8: I'm Henry McKean, News Talk reporter, and I'll be with Andrea this Friday for Ask Me Anything. And we'll answer any questions you have in relation to me and others being a reporter.
1: Yeah, I'm so looking forward to this. I mean, all of the different characters Henry has met down through the years in the course of his work. 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

0: ventilation. Joined in studio by Jenny Sheehan, co-host of Rip It Up, the renovations podcast, and interior stylist Sarah Doyle. You're both very welcome. This is an important topic this time of the year, Jenny.
1: Especially around winter, because get condensation built up and damp and mould, and we don't ventilate because it's cold. Well, it's not cold today, but it's getting colder outside. So we don't have the windows open as often, and it's a big issue, and it's one to get ahead of.
0: You know? What causes it, Sarah?
2: As Jenny said, we don't open our windows, we don't ventilate. There's not enough ventilation in most Irish houses, so it's a build-up of condensation.
0: So we're not planning for it, basically.
2: Yeah, absolutely. And historically, in builds, it wasn't prioritised. I've just moved into an 80s bungalow, which I'm now discovering is the home of condensation and water literally dripping through my ceiling. So, yeah, I can totally see that this is going to be something I'm going to have to invest in very heavily and very soon.
0: Yeah, and what do you have to do, though? I mean, go back and put in?
2: Yeah, just put in ventilation grids and, we've consulted a specialist because this is something that obviously we don't want to encourage mold into our house. And there's parts of the house that are new, but, you know, we're relatively new built, so some of the extensions are okay. But yeah, the old part of the house is diabolical.
0: How do you know if you have it?
1: Well, you'll see it and you'll smell it. So it's in areas really where warm air meets cold air, and the cold surface makes the water kind of condense as condensation. You might also have damp. You could have rising damp coming from the ground. You know, you'll feel the lower part of the wall being a bit wet, or you could have leaks somewhere potentially coming in around the windows. A big one that tends to hit our houses a lot is around windows. So you might have maybe gotten new windows, you know, probably not recently, and maybe the glazing is perfectly fine, but the insulation might not be optimal, and you might have a bit of, you know, a bit of a drafty wind coming in around the seal. Mm. So you can get that done. You can get that fixed pretty quickly. So if you feel your windows are cold, you're like, what's going on? I've double glazing. It should be fine. That's one really worth checking out. There's loads of people who come out and you know, reseal it or adjust the hinges or whatever it might be to tighten up that seal. Mm-hmm. So that's a big one. And it's really all about ventilation, obviously, is key. So you're right. The trickle vents, the wall vents, doesn't even have to be the windows. And a big thing that really helps in our homes is just the blast of cold air, or any air. It doesn't have to be cold air. Today is fine. Open a window, you know, either side of the house, the front and the back or whatever it might be, and let a blast come through the house just for a few minutes, and then close the window again. And that doesn't give your house enough time to lose all its temperature. So you're not, you know, massively impacting your heating bills by doing that, but it replaces the air and gets that moisture out. So do that once or twice a day, and you're
2: the Scandinavians swear by that, don't they? Even in the winter time.
1: Often.
2: Yeah, exactly.
0: So we should open the windows in every room at some point every day.
2: Yeah. For just literally a few minutes. So we're not talking about an hour, half an hour, or 3 hours. It's just literally, you know.
1: Or Andrew, you know what I'm going to say. Get a dehumidifier. They're unreal.
0: I took your advice, Jenny Sheehan, you'll be glad to know, and I purchased one after I had a hell of a leak back in January in the house in the sitting room. So I now am the owner of a dehumidifier. But like, I wonder, do you know what I use it for? The clothes rack.
1: Brilliant for the clothes rack.
2: Absolutely.
1: But and it does really help if you're drying clothes indoors. If you're drying clothes indoors, it does make a big difference if you've got a good one. Now, look, there's running costs involved. Like, you are better off with actual active ventilation. But dehumidifiers, extractor fans, etc. Just, if you have them, keep them running. You know, a big one we tend to do in our bathrooms, especially if you're in an apartment and you've got those fire doors that kind of slam shut, is we have the shower. And then we walk out of the bathroom and we maybe close the door and we turn off all the switches on the wall and we walk away. And that is a desperate one for causing a buildup of condensation. Mm. So make sure you leave doors open for a while and have the extractor fan running for a while and just make sure all that water has gone out of the air.
0: What other small things can we introduce to the home to maybe help with this?
2: I mean, particularly in an older house, breathable paints. So look for I had somebody message me on via the Instagram, but I, certainly lime wash paints are a really good one. So looking for good breathable materials, always thinking about the materiality you're adding into your home as well, and keeping that air clean as well. You know, so as many natural materials in your home as well will help. And loads of houseplants. Please.
0: Really?
2: I watched something the other day that said basically houseplants will take out an enormous amount of your home's toxins. toxins you're not even aware of. So all the things you introduce, carpets, soft furnishings, you know, your laminate furniture, they're all emitting a serious amount of toxins, and your houseplants will literally munch their way through those toxins.
0: Right. So I need a few plants in the sitting room and the bathroom maybe to account for this. Yeah. Right. Some of the listeners' questions on this. 087 1400 106. I do have to dry my clothes, Jenny, indoors all of the time. I have the windows open, but is there any particular dehumidifier you might recommend?
1: I always love Meaco, M-E-A-C-O. They have really, really good ones. And if you're spending in the region of 100 grand. If you're spending in the region of 100 euros. You'll get something. You'll get something very
0: good. I don't know what
1: for
0: brand
1: that.
0: I bought, but it wasn't. It wasn't mad expensive.
2: No, I think I got mine in DID Electrical. I can't remember the brand, but yeah, I mean, it's as you
0: thing,
2: say.
0: Like,
2: yeah.
1: They can. You can get really small, portable little ones. So just look at the, you know, adjust for the size and the space that you have available. But that is the one I have had good experience with.
2: And use that water to water the houseplants.
1: Exactly.
0: I wake up to condensation every morning. Says this texter. I do have big wind. Windows in the house with curtains, which I open every morning as well while getting dressed before going into the office. I do notice the windows when I come home in the evenings. I open them in the evenings as well. Is there anything else that can be done though? The windows are quite old. Condensation is still there every morning.
2: Yeah.
0: So this person's opening them all the time.
1: I would look at resealing the windows. If the window pane itself is thin, if you've got single glazing, you can buy window film that you can put on yourself. You put it on with, you know, a hairdryer or something and a squeegee, and it does a decent job of bringing your window up closer to, say, double glazing standards. But look at the seal, even those brush seals, you know, the strip sticky seal that you can stick on yourself, that could all help. It's worth looking into.
2: I think you can get panels as well now to go over single glazing. It's like a sort of a panel that fits over your window. Don't quote me on who, where, and how.
0: Nearly like to make it a double glaze.
2: Yeah, exactly that. Yeah. So, I mean, I don't know how expensive that is, but it's got to be cheaper than replacing your windows if you're not in a position
0: to do
2: that.
0: We only had the SEAI here with us on Tuesday talking about the windows and the door grants. That podcast, actually, if listeners want to hear more about that, it's on the Go Loud app. You can subscribe there to Lunchtime Live. This texter is wondering about the guidelines. Are there guidelines around having a dehumidifier in your home that you are occupying? If you're occupying that room, should the door be closed in the room? I don't know the answer to that either.
2: So if you're dehumidifying a room with laundry in it, I did a bit of research about this. You would need to have the door closed because the whole thing is you want to remove the moisture in that room, and for it to work optimally, the door is closed.
0: So put your clothes rack in a room with the dehumidifier door closed, and then close the door and the window.
2: Exactly, and you don't really be in that room, hopefully. Yeah, you know, so if you have the luxury of a laundry room, or even if you can manage to put an extender and get it into the, I've put ours in a bathroom now. So I've just run an extension plug in through the door, and then I have enough space.
0: The clothes horse.
2: Yeah, and the, we're in a bit of a weird position where we have an unneeded bathroom. I know.
0: Right.
1: Very luxury.
2: I know. Yeah.
0: Right. Listener is wondering about the air vents. Yeah. What about the air vents that Sarah mentioned on the outside walls? Do they really make a difference? I have one in my bedroom, but I actually feel it's very cold. There's often a draft that comes in through it.
1: You can buy ones that you can replace just the cover on it. You know, you don't have to get a big job here, but just replace the cover on it with ones that slide closed. If you're cold, you may be overnight or something, you might be cold. But where they work best is if you can get cross ventilation going in the house. I had a great chat recently with Pat Barry. I'm going to butcher the name here now, but the Irish Green Building Society, I think it was. I'll look that up and get back to you. But anyway, he was really talking. We were talking about heating and cooling, but he was really stressing the point that it's cross ventilation that works really, really well. So just having one thing open, like one window open, for example, in a room, it might cool the room down, but it might not get the air moving through. So what you want is something open front and back. So if you have those wall vents that you've won somewhere and one somewhere else that air can move through the house, that's what really makes it very effective.
0: 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For the moment, Jenny Sheehan, Sarah Doyle, you can find more on Workers' College and Retwigged in social media. Thanks a million to you both for joining us here on the Home Squad this Thursday. My thanks to the show production team today. 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Michael Quilligan's on sound. The editor is Ashley Moore. Sean will keep you company next, and we will chat at midday tomorrow.
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8: It's been reported today that some people running in Brazil's congressional elections have rebranded themselves. Among the name change candidates are Plinio Trump, Enrique Obama, and Mick Jagger. 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Later on in the show, it will be So You Think You're an Adult. One of the questions that they have to deal with is from someone who's written in to tell us that their 14-year-old son walked in them when they were, you know, doing the thing. But there was handcuffs involved, which, you know, maybe makes it a bit more icky for the poor 14-year-old son. Anyway, we'll be talking about that later on in the show. First, though, how do you navigate it when your friends have more money than you? You'd like to eat in a pub. They want to go Michelin star. You want to go to corp where they'd prefer New York. And these differences become particularly acute when people are organising hen parties. If you want four nights in Marbella, but some of your friends simply can't afford that, are you being selfish? Emma Howard is a lecturer in the Faculty of Business at TU Dublin. Good afternoon, Emma.
9: Good afternoon, Sean.
8: Now, we famously don't talk about money in this country in with any degree of frankness. The way we think about money, are we necessarily logical about those things?
9: No, like lots of things, when we think about money, we're subject to lots of biases in our decision making and in our thinking processes. And when we think about money, or when we think of the value of things, rather than thinking about it subjectively, we often evaluate in relation to a particular reference point. And so that means that, for example, you could actually be earning a very good income, an income that's much higher than the average income in Ireland. But if your friends are all earning more than you, they're really high income earners, your reference point is them and what they're earning and perhaps what you see them spending. And so while you're on good money, you might actually feel like you are not earning a lot, or that you don't particularly have a lot of income, because you're not looking subjectively, you're simply looking in relation to them as your reference point.
8: Hmm. So, but will you always be then, if your friend group are earning more than you are you continually then kind of reaching up to try and be on the same level as them?
9: Well, potentially. And what's interesting, of course, is that, like, as you say, we don't really talk about how much we earn, right? In other countries, I think people are much more open about it. In Ireland, you certainly never ask someone how much they're earning. And often people won't tell you. They don't like to tell you what kind of salary they're earning. So when you say, look at, and you say, oh, all your friends are earning more than you, you're actually just making that evaluation, maybe based on what the type of job they have, but probably based on what they're spending. And what we see is really just what we call the conspicuous consumption. So, you know, if your friends are going on, say, a couple of foreign holidays a year, or they're driving a really nice car, or they're, as you say, eating out in lots of Michelin star restaurants, you can see that consumption level, right? And you can make an assumption, well, they must be doing very well, they must have lots of money. However, what you don't see is perhaps the car loan that has completely funded that car that they have, or the credit card bills that they might be running up. And you might have another friend who isn't doing any of that spending, but they have a nice private pension fund, or they've invested lots of money into shares or so on. So really, you're kind of mixing up what people are consuming versus, you know, what assets or what actual level of wealth or income they might have.
8: Yeah. And in terms of what we spend money on, is that does that occupy different categories in our brain?
9: Yes, yeah, exactly. So we have, like, while if you think about any euro of income that you earn, it should be treated as what we call fungible. In other words, every euro that's in your bank account should be kind of the same as every other euro, right? So if I have money in my account and it's come from my income, or it's a windfall, so it's maybe a gift that somebody's given me, or, you know, maybe someone's won the cash machine and they've got that money sitting in their bank account, all of that money, you should really think of it as being the same, right? So you should think of it as, you know, every euro is interchangeable with another, and you need to think about it in the round and think about your budgeting and your planning. But we tend to put money into these different mental accounts. So if I get a windfall, if I win money or I get an unexpected lump sum, I'm likely to spend that on something like a holiday or a treat or a luxury, even if, for example, I might have a credit card bill that I should probably pay off with it. So I think about that money differently because it's a windfall. And similarly, things like, for example, different transfers that the government gives. So things like the fuel allowance, for example. We have research showing that if you label something a fuel allowance that you transfer to households, they are far more likely to actually use that and spend that on fuel than if you were to just give them a transfer with another name. They might be more likely to spend it on something else.
8: Gosh, we're that easily influenced.
9: we are very easily influenced. Yeah, I mean, another thing that we're influenced by is the kind of the status quo bias. And you mentioned at the top, you know, the amount of spending that people might do on things like, say, hen parties, right? So, like, we're very habitual, and we tend to kind of stick with the status quo. If the default in a friends group is, as you say, like, you know, the first person to get married, they went off and they went abroad on their hen weekend, then there's kind of a knock-on effect that becomes sort of the default, and everybody then who gets married afterwards goes with the same, this is what we do, we'll go abroad and we'll spend all this money on a foreign holiday. So it becomes the norm, and this is kind of another reference point. So if you're organizing a hen, your reference point is, okay, this is what other people have done, we'll do something similar. And what can happen then is obviously the level of spending sort of stays high, or sometimes can escalate as you're kind of adding on things as you go. And people can be really, like, they don't want to be that killjoy who tries to put a stop to it and, you know, to rein in the spending. Because you think you're the only one maybe who has a problem with it, who doesn't want to spend this much money. So something in a group can develop called pluralistic ignorance, which is this false belief that everybody's happy with the status quo, when in fact, most people are unhappy with it. And they're just waiting for somebody to say, hang on, guys, this is all a bit much. Perhaps we should, you know, tone it down a bit and spend a bit less. And often if you do that, you find nobody's happy with the norm and you can sort of reset things.
8: Yeah. But as you say, nobody wants to talk about that, and people are tremendously, God, you know, it's easier to kind of say, I've got cancer to someone. They'd be more comfortable with that than I don't have as much money as you do.
9: Quite possibly. But I suppose the other side of it is that, you know, just because you don't want to spend that much money, you know, it doesn't necessarily mean that you don't have as much money as someone else. You know, it can just mean you have different priorities. So I think, you know, if you can frame it that way, like, you know, I have other costs at the moment, or I think people are probably a bit more likely to say, or, you know, happy to say things like, well, I'm saving for a house at the moment, or, you know, I'm saving for my own wedding, and therefore I can't afford this, you know, rather than saying, you know, I don't have as much money as you.
8: Yeah. Is it to a degree now? I mean, you can see the embarrassment about it, and the awkwardness was talking about money, but is there also kind of, is it connected to social status as well to some degree?
9: There is a little bit of it, I think. But again, I suppose it comes back to that difference maybe between like what people are earning versus their wealth versus the value of their job. And we know like all of those things aren't necessarily aligned, right? So, you know, it's not necessarily that those higher value jobs or those higher skilled jobs are always more highly paid. You know, so as an academic in the public sector, you know, if I was an economist in the private sector, I would be making a lot more money, but I would be, you know, probably doing things that I would less enjoy. So I think we kind of need to get away from that idea that the amount that is paid in a job necessarily reflects the value of it. And very similarly, you know, if you look at a lot of the unpaid work in for carers and parents and so on, that has huge value to society, but there is no money or there's very little money associated with it, that those two things are separate.
8: Yeah, does that say something about our economic system or about our values as a society?
9: Well, yeah, I suppose that's certainly another conversation. And like, you know, we obviously don't compensate carers sufficiently in this country. And, you know, there's a whole budget consideration, you know, around things like means testing of carers allowance and so on. But yeah, I mean, we do know there have been particularly unpaid care work has a huge benefit to the economy that, you know, if you look at things like GDP and our economic growth measures, it's not captured in there at all.
8: Yeah. Emma, thanks a million for talking to us today. That was Emma Howard there, lecturer at, in the Faculty of Business at TU Dublin. One texter says, we get money, we spend money. No one is saving. Come on. Yeah, but, says another person, are you emergency ready? In as far as one can be. Someone else says, God, people are idiots. Well, probably all idiots. Texter says, there's nothing worse than rich people complaining about money, i.e. people who drive Range Rovers. People who come from old money generally don't spend it and tend to drive average cars. It's new money that's flashy and all spend, spend, spend. Well, that's, yeah, people who come from old money, oftentimes, you know, if you meet someone from old money, they tend not to think they're rich, even though they actually are. I prefer to spend my money in other ways is a good thing to say. You might get the retort like, what? That's when you simply say, that's none of your business. Well, it depends what the context is of that conversation. If it's your best friend who wants you to go away on a hen with her, and you say, I prefer to spend my money on other, I think you mightn't be. That it might damage your friendship. Never mind your friends. Try being married to an indebted spendaholic. Well, that's that's a whole other issue. Well, not a whole other issue, but that's to do with probably addiction and those kinds of issues.
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8: 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Big news! Olivia Colman has a new hairstyle. It's longer, swept over, and most headline-grabbingly, if that's a word, yet has strands of grey in it. It's still the case that women who opt not to dye their hair are regarded as a bit brave, while males are described as distinguished. And let's face it, who's better qualified to discuss this issue than two bald blokes, myself and Henry McCain? Good afternoon, Henry.
5: Good afternoon, Sean. And yeah, we are both bald.
8: Yes.
5: We can confirm that.
8: Yes, we can confirm that. So we don't have any grey hair by default.
5: Well, I actually did get my hair cut, and I know it sounds strange. I get my hair cut once a month, even though I don't have any hair. And I still have feeling like as if the hair is there.
8: You do, it's like phantom limb syndrome.
5: Yes.
8: Yeah.
5: There's no hair, but you're right.
8: Sometimes I grab a comb and, oh, what am I doing? You know,
5: I love the comb. I want to get one of those expensive metal ones and scrape my head, even though there's nothing there. You're right. It's so true. And grey is the new orange, and we've been talking about orange all week, but today it's grey. And like that, it's trendy. And the fact that Olivia Colman has gone grey, or maybe she was grey all along, but she's embracing it, this has become headline news. This has become a big story across Vogue magazine and Style magazine
8: globally.
5: Now,
8: she looked great. She let it grow out as well, obviously.
5: Oh, it looks amazing.
8: She used to have kind of more of a bob thing going on.
5: And it's kind of curly. I think it's beautiful, absolutely stunning. And lots of ladies, they're moving away from the bottle. And we did actually get to meet all different types of people, including grey-haired ladies. I need to sex it up a bit. Beautiful ladies who have grey hair.
8: That's damn sexy, Henry. You really sexed it up there. Well, get taken off the air. That was so sexy.
5: Here are some opinions.
6: I wouldn't go grey myself.
5: So you've got blonde hair for the listeners out there. Is it natural blonde when you were born blonde?
6: I was born blonde, but this isn't natural.
5: So you had to get help?
6: Yeah. Yeah.
5: And how come you won't or choose to stay blonde and not go grey, if that's okay to ask?
6: Why wouldn't I?
5: Yeah.
6: Nah, I just wouldn't.
5: It wouldn't be your thing?
6: Wouldn't be my thing. I need all the help I can get here, and grey wouldn't do it for me.
5: And blonde, does blonde help you? Does it help with confidence?
6: Nah, my hair is just my hair. Do you know, I just do what I can just to get by, that's all.
5: So tell us about your hair.
7: It's dark brown. No, it's not natural, it's a temporary colour. No, I don't like it. I'm very self-conscious.
10: I think grey hair is a great thing, in fairness. I have a lot of family members who have grey hair, and it does suit well.
5: You're a young man. Are you attracted to what colour hair? What's your favourite colour?
10: I do like pink hair and red hair.
5: Pink hair and red hair?
10: I do, yeah. Very unnatural colours.
11: I think it's great. Let it go natural. Do you know how much it liberates us as women in our 60s? Sometimes women in their 40s and 50s. So you don't have to be spending 2.5 hours at the hairdresser every 4 weeks. Plus, you get to a point, I'm in my early 60s, where you just say, I'm going to let it be what it is.
5: And your hair is beautiful. For the listeners at home, if it's okay for me to describe your hair, can I describe it?
11: Sure, try.
5: It's a kind of sort of salt and pepper strawberry blonde.
11: Okay, well, I was never blonde until about 2 years ago. It just has a few little low lights of blonde in it while I was waiting for the dye from 40 years to go. So yeah, I rather like to explain it as silver and gold. You know those lovely threads that Yeats wrote about? Yeah. Tread lightly on those silver and gold threads.
5: What colour were you?
11: I was so black. I was
5: like proper black.
11: Proper black. Yeah. And then it became more brown in my 20s, and then kept it brown from the bottle, from the hairdressers, which I always enjoyed. But now I think it's about quality of life. Every hour is important, so sitting in hairdressers for 3 hours is, even when you have a good book, it's not great.
5: And how much would it cost to sit in a hairdresser for 3 hours?
11: Oh, if you're going to have colour and a cut, I mean, I have a really good hairdresser. You're looking up to €200.
8: Whoa, €200.
5: Oh, it's so expensive for a lady to get the haircut. If you go for colour and a chop, it could be €200, but you get amazing coffees and you get to read like lovely magazines
8: and
5: stuff.
8: Well, I mean, that's an expensive coffee. You're getting there, really. How often would you, if you're getting colour done, how often would you have to go?
5: Well, the ladies get their hair cut or coloured far less than we do. I would say twice a year.
8: Everyone gets their hair colored far more than we do.
5: Well, that's true. That's true.
8: Like a few times a year.
5: I would say twice, three times max. And I'm sure I'll be corrected and people will tell me they grow every month.
8: I suppose because the roots will grow out a little bit and it depends how conscious you'll be about that and whether.
5: Yeah, or if

0: I had the most amazing coffee just moments ago with Dylan Bradshaw in his hair salon on Dublin's South William Street. Dylan, I'm looking at your hair. You've got beautiful hair.
1: Beautiful hair.
0: Beautiful hair with a tiny little bit of, a little bit of white in there.
1: Well, I think each grey hair represents every child that lives in my house at the moment. They're not children anymore, I'm joking. I'm kind of lucky. I get accused a lot by people thinking I colour my hair. I've got a grey beard, but I actually still hold it on to a bit of my own natural colour on top.
0: You're busy inside. We're just outside your hair salon. There's lots of ladies in there. Some are getting colours, some are getting cuts, some are embracing the grey. Are you surprised that embracing the grey now has become popular in Hollywood and eventually perhaps the world?
1: No, I think it's important that women should be confident if they want to be grey. It is a transitional, from somebody who's been culling their hair for years. It was funny, actually. We had some really funny times women coming back from lockdown saying they were stuck at home with their husbands. They didn't know that they coloured their hair, didn't know that they had grey hair.
0: They didn't know.
1: They didn't know. It was their dirty little secret. So it was funny that the husbands were colouring their hair at home for them. So I think for some women, they just like the idea of not the effort of having to colour the hair so often, you know. I would never say to anyone that they should, that they shouldn't colour the hair. I just think for anyone, if it's a cut, if it's a colour, if it's grey, if it's long, if it's short, so long as it suits, that's the most important thing.
0: And that's the thing, it's up to the individual. And when you do see the Hollywood stars with grey hair, it's still styled, there's still a lot going on there. It's not just grey, there could be a tad of colour.
1: Yeah, I mean, like, you do see, I mean, there's some people you do see that they have that beautiful sallow skin and that silver grey, it's like pure white and it just looks like this clean ash tone. It's not for everybody, not everybody's that lucky. We're Irish, we're more pasty than sallow, but I definitely think it's something that you can go and talk to your professional that you go to and discuss it with them if you're really interested in it, and maybe bring in a couple of visuals to the guy that or the girl that's doing your hair. Maybe talk to them about it and see if it works for you and if it's something that you'd be happy to do. But it is a bit of a coming out, let's say, if you're going to go grey.
2: That was Dylan Bradshaw there. One texter says, I rarely see grey-haired Irish women. We'll always see them in Europe, and the women look very stylish and distinguished. Someone suggests that you and I could try sellotaping hair on our heads, Henry. There's probably more efficient ways of doing it. My grandmother used to despise when women let their hair go grey. She would say, oh, she's let herself go. Yeah, that's probably still there a bit. My hair is still black and I'm 50. But people are convinced I dye it. My dad is 87 and never went grey. Just a family thing, says Brian. That's interesting. And that's the weirdly puzzling thing, because someone else says I went grey at 16. 1-6. It was awful trying to stay on top of colouring my hair. I had raven black hair. Colour can be done every 2 months as you get older, every 6 weeks, Anne tells us. I'm a pensioner and get my hair done every 3 months at 200 quid a pop. I don't tip, though, says Anne. No, well, you know, I wouldn't blame you. Once I discovered one grey hair on my body, I had all the hair removed by electrolysis. Now I'm as smooth as one of those windscreen sponges. I'll never go back. Okay, so I'm wondering, do you have to go back and get yourself de-haired every now and again? Sarah says, I would love if I only had to colour my hair 2 or 3 times a year. I'm only 41 and I'm fully grey and I like it brown like it used to be, and so have to get it coloured every 3 to 4 weeks. My patient, long-suffering mother does it for me, and a brilliant job she does. Well, that's good, actually, if you have a family member who has the skills of to do that. Now, that's interesting. Someone said that they rarely see grey-haired Irish women, but they see it in Europe. There's still a few Yanks wandering around the place. Do they go in for it?
0: Oh, they're still coming in, all right. And you're right, across Europe on the continent, going grey naturally is a thing. And the Canadians and the Americans, they love it too.
3: I have no pigment. It used to be a brunette, and now I am grey.
0: When did you wake up and think, do you know what, I'm just going to let it be grey?
3: 59 years old. Took a whole year.
0: And now, do you love it?
3: Love it. Love it. Love it.
0: Proud
3: love
0: of it.
3: Love it. I'm proud of it. And I think

0: that should be a great support group for women.
1: So when you see Hollywood actresses like Olivia Colman embracing the grey, that salt and pepper look, do you think?
0: I think it looks better on blue-eyed lasses than brown-eyed. I have brown eyes, but I think it looks better on blue-eyed or green-eyed lasses.
1: And what do the men think of your hair going grey?
0: I don't care.
1: And that was perhaps the sexiest or even sexist thing I've said all week. Shocking. I want to just distance myself from
0: Stop
1: that comment.
0: It. Stop it. It's okay. You have to not care. I didn't ask for permission. I just did it.
1: So you've got white hair and a white beard, and you love it?
2: Yes, I do.
1: Did you ever think of dyeing your beard a kind of reddish brown?
2: No, never.
1: And when did your beard go white?
2: When I was about 20 years old.
1: Really?
2: Yes.
1: It just went that color. So when you met him, did he have gray hair?
3: No, he did not. It was brown. But then within 5 years, he blamed it on me. I said I turned him gray.
1: And did you turn him gray? Did you stress him out?
3: Maybe. And two babies.
1: And what color is your hair?
3: Natural.
1: And you're just letting it be natural?
3: Yep. I haven't dyed my hair in about 10 years.
1: In about 10 years. And are there any white hairs in there for the listeners?
3: They're coming.
1: They're coming. And you're fine with that?
3: Grey is the new blonde.
4: Texter says Irish women can't really pull off grey hair. We're just too pasty. Women on the continent usually have gorgeous olive skin. Henry, please stop using the archaic term ladies. The word you're looking for is women. Thank you, says Annie.
1: Women.
4: It was a woman. It was a woman.
1: I've got to stop, you know, saying women.
4: It's a kind of a side issue, but I've wondered about that, and I've asked people over the years how they feel, and you get different answers from women about what they think about the term ladies. Now, I'm more inclined to say women myself anyway.
1: Or girls. You can't say girls.
4: Oh, no,
1: anymore.
4: You can't say girls. That's
1: American. Patriarchal.
4: Well, I mean, girls is a girl, obviously, someone who's not an adult, but different women have different attitudes towards the term lady. Some quite like it, but some don't. Some think it's a bit
1: I called a lady or a woman yesterday madam, and she said, don't call me madam.
4: Oh, yeah, okay, that's like saying you're old.
1: Well, would you say mom? That's very American. Miss?
4: I'm trying to avoid any of those kind of terms at all. That's how you can spot the Democrat American women, grey hair. You can almost count on it. Republicans dye their hair. They do, and, you know, they have Mar-a-Lago face and all that kind of stuff. Is it good for your mental health, though, if you... Because that woman said woman said, I don't care anymore. Now, and that doesn't mean, and I don't think she meant it in the sense of, I've just given up. It meant like...
1: She's confident in herself.
4: It was a sign of confidence. And you can sense that about a person. It's good for them. And it actually makes them look better when they're confident about themselves.
1: And you could say it about going to the hairdresser too, that it gives you confidence, that it's like going shopping and buying clothes you don't need or want. It can give you a lift. It depends on who you are. For example... My wife loves going all the way to Galway to get her hair done in a place called the Hair Space. And that does it for her. And it does give her a lift. And it makes her feel good about herself when she gets a haircut.
4: Yeah.
1: Or when she goes and has her curls looked at by curl experts.
4: Curl. And does she like stay the night there? Is it a weekend job? Well, or up and down in the same day?
1: With the new roads that Fianna Fáil built during the crash boom, you can get there in 2 hours now from Dublin. Well, if there's not a car on the road.
4: Well, I know. might be a bit of breaking the speed limit if it was 2 hours. David says, who was in Galway, says there's more Irish men that dye their hair than women. But nobody talks about it with the exception of Des Bishop, the American comedian.
1: Well, I think men don't dye their hair that much, and you can spot it without naming individuals.
4: No, they can be bad.
1: I'm just trying to think, is there any man out there that you go, that is a good job? You can tell. You can always tell if a man's dyed it.
4: Well, you can tell if it's a bad one. If it's a good one, you shouldn't be able to tell.
1: Yeah, but all of them you can tell, I think, because they have brown hair and it's very, very... brown, and it's just a bit too brown.
4: They used to do this thing in, because you know, if you're in a TV studio and you're still in denial and you're kind of combing it over a bit, the lights are really bright and they just shine all the way straight through it and make you look balder than you actually are in natural light. So they used to do this thing, I don't know if they still do it, but in the RTE makeup department, you could get this aerosol, you go, you know, and they kind of basically spray paint your head.
1: So it looks like you have hair.
4: So it looked like you had hair.
1: I did see someone from the national broadcaster, also we're national broadcasters, from RTE.
4: Yeah.
1: God, I'm going to get in trouble. for saying this. And he had a big bald patch and he was hiding it.
4: Yeah.
1: I popped my head into the hairdresser and I saw him. And why not? If he obviously...
4: Okay, he needed that. He wasn't that confident.
1: I know that probably narrows it down to up to 1,000 people, but I shouldn't have said that.
4: Yeah, you did. Yeah, you really have.
1: I shouldn't have said that.
4: The hunt will start now. Anyway, back to... did you ask people this about their mental health?
1: Yes, Dr. Karen Ward, friend of the show, Dr. Karen Ward, therapist.ie. She's a redhead.
5: Letting your hair go grey comes up in a counselling situation. Because it's not just letting your hair go grey at a certain age, we often think of midlife, but it is a marker for ageing, for getting older. Now, do you go grey naturally or do you dye your hair? Do you cover it up? Well, it's really down to the individual. Some people, their hair is their badge of honour. And as a redhead, I'd have to hold my hand up here. Now, we go a salt and pepper kind of colour. So our redness gets lighter and lighter. I'm a kind of strawberry blonde stroke, a bit of grey there, a bit of white there, a bit of blondie there, and that's fine by me. But I really say to people, look, it's a personal choice. We don't usually go grey or white overnight. It takes a while. So therefore, there can be patches of darker colour, your normal hair colour, at the crown of the head, where around the face it goes lighter much earlier. So some women, and indeed men, let that grow out. And then when all of the roots become the same colour, then they make the change. In other words, they might colour up until that point. Others will colour their hair for the rest of their lives. And I'm glad to say that there's many health food shops now have wonderful natural dyes that don't have the toxicity that used to be in hair dyes that can be difficult for sensitive scalps. So your self-esteem is often very wrapped up with your hair, your crowning glory. So it's up to you what you want to do, knowing that you can always change your mind. And it's great to see so many men also making that decision and deciding, will I go bald? Will I go grey? Or will I put a bit of colour in? It's up to the individual.
4: That was Dr. Karen Ward there. Owen says, in an episode of Sex and the City, Samantha discovers a grey pubic hair and tells Carrie to pluck it out and then come to the funeral. Another text that says, I'm white, went grey at 16. I assume you mean your hair is white, and you went grey at 16. I never had any grey hairs. Then at 28, I woke up to white roots and my black hair just grew out white. I had to go blonde. It was a terrible week. And I think they don't know, trichologists or anyone can tell you why some people go grey really early. And others just don't go grey at all. It's kind of one of those mysteries. Now, Karen did mention it there, that men dyeing their hair.
1: They do. I think it's kebabs. I think kebabs do it. I think they make you go grey. I'm convinced of it.
4: Really?
1: Yeah, I don't know. I think it could be lamb meat or something. I don't know. Maybe because it's a sheep or something.
4: And you're talking about eating kebabs, not smearing them into your head or anything like that.
1: I think so. I think something about kebabs, especially a doner kebab, that can make you go grey.
4: That's one of your more random theories. Yeah, I'm going to Google that now. Can kebabs make you go grey?
1: So here is Mark Dunn, owner of Tango's Menswear Temple Bar. What is your natural hair colour?
6: Looks to mirror. It was kind of a dark brown, gone a little more salt and pepper with extra seasoning.
1: So you do have that extra seasoning, salt and pepper. What do you think made your hair go grey?
6: The challenges of children. Could have been spice bags. I heard that's not good for your hair.
1: Really? I just had a spice bag. I literally just had one in Eva Powell's place there, very near News Talk HQ, and it was good. For you, when customers come in, have you noticed both ladies and gentlemen, are people beginning to go white? And can you spot a man if he's dyed his hair?
6: I think I would straight away. Guys are happy to rock it, really, and let it do its thing. I do think I've noticed more of the brides having a little bit of golden streaks. I think it looks class. I think
1: it's quite natural, isn't it?
6: I'd encourage it, yeah. The more real we can be, the better.
1: I love the way you call them gold streaks. You're really, you're embracing it, you're celebrating it.
6: Yeah, I think when it's just, I'm no expert on hair, like, especially not ladies' hair, but I think as those, should they go and get physical highlights put in, that's lighter hair among their hair. So, you know, grey done, dressed correctly, I think looks great.
4: Right, so there you go. That's he's in favour of men dyeing their hair. Aleska Hair on Dorset Street. When I visit Ireland, I go there. Great service, etc. A bit of a plug there, but you fly into Ireland just to get your hair done on Dorset Street.
1: There's some great hairdressers here.
4: That's a bit of a tribute there. Anyway, Henry, thanks a million as ever. You are listening to the Moncrief Show on News Talk. We're going to take a break after that. What was it like to do a budget 100 years ago?
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4: 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Just on the subject of grey hair, a texter says, when my father had his triple bypass at the age of 59, he went grey overnight. It did come back. Someone told me it was the shock to the body. That's so interesting. And you do hear about that. People get, I suppose, physical shocks, maybe even psychological shocks, and they suddenly go grey. As no doubt you know, the budget is next Tuesday. It involves months of preparations, kite flying, and various groups campaigning for their respective sectors. There's a massive team behind the preparation of it, but in the early days of the state, this wasn't necessarily the case. The Free State wasn't exactly well off, and those early budgets had to be put together by people with not so much experience as today. Aidan Kane is a lecturer in economics at the University of Galway. Good afternoon, Aidan.
8: Hi, Sean.
4: When the Free State prepared its first budget, Aidan, how much money did we have? We didn't have any, I assume.
8: Well, we didn't have much in the kitty, so to speak. They I mean, essentially started off with an empty treasury, but fairly quickly they were able to operate the tax system and bring in revenues, and after a few years borrow substantial amounts. But you know, the basic sort of picture you're painting is correct. It was sort of touch and go, certainly over the first few years, but they managed to kind of set up fairly rapidly a kind of a functioning revenue collection system. You know, they inherited a certain amount, so they got going fairly rapidly.
4: So, but I assume though they had to issue bonds very quickly and that kind of thing to try and raise the any money initially.
8: Yeah, they had a major success after about a year, which really sort of helped, considerably. They floated what was called a national loan, basically a bond issue for about £10 million. And at that stage, you know, they were spending about £30 million in total. So it made a huge difference and it enabled them, in a sense, to cover the costs, particularly of the Civil War. A lot of those costs sort of fell in over the following year. So they had that sort of immediate crisis and they got through it with, a successful and very large bond issue, which they kind of sold at reasonable interest rates, about 5%. But there was one other item on the agenda where they were quite innovative. One of the bills that fell due was for compensation for death and personal injuries arising from the Civil War, the War of Independence, back to 1916. And in fact, what the government did was, when they agreed to compensation for an individual, they didn't actually issue them with a check or with cash. They actually gave individuals bonds, compensation bonds, that they were called. So it was, and that was for about £1 million, which was a lot of money in those days. So it was quite a sort of a clever way of getting over the cash crunch that they faced, particularly in the first few years.
4: And in the first few years, was there also, in parallel to all that, a process of us disentangling ourselves from being part of the UK? Was it a bit like Brexit in that respect?
8: The parallels are quite kind of striking when you kind of get across the details. One basic one is that, in fact, for the very first year, we didn't have, in fact, full control of our taxation system, because, in fact, the customs border didn't come in until 1923. And that was because they sort of recognised it was going to be difficult to put it in place, you know, in the space of a few months. So, in fact, for that very first year, there was revenue revenue collected by the UK customs authorities, the tax officials, which they knew was properly Ireland's, and they had to kind of spend a few years afterwards transferring the money sort of back and forth, essentially from Britain to Ireland on that front. But there was a very sort of long list of issues that they had to address in terms of disentangling accounts, like, you know, sort of unemployment insurance accounts, which were UK accounts and were all Ireland accounts. So they again had to deal with the difficulty of not just getting out of the UK, but, you know, divvying up 6 + 26 assets and liabilities. So without exaggerating, that certainly was a considerable amount of, you know, technical work that needed to go on for, in some cases, for many years afterwards. And in that sense, there is, I think, a parallel with Brexit. You had a problem of, for the UK more recently, ensuring that things wouldn't fall apart on a cliff edge overnight if, you know, they left all of a sudden. They had to manage it in a reasonably orderly way. So yeah, there is an interesting kind of parallel there that I think it's fair to say that the new state and its key civil servants managed, you know, pretty successfully on balance.
4: Yeah, and well, prior to the formation of the Free State, the UK as a whole, including Ireland, would have had a national debt. Was there a requirement on the Free State then to take a share of that national debt?
8: That was talked about a lot, and in fact, very interestingly, it was part of the treaty negotiations. And what happened was that, you know, Collins was the main lead on this. He had been briefed essentially in secret by a Dublin Castle financial official. He was given sort of 10 volumes of extraordinarily detailed information on essentially how to deal with the British. And it sort of turned out that Collins was so well briefed that in those treaty negotiations they decided, okay, we'll defer this issue, it's too complicated, you know, for a few years. And as it turned out, we were essentially forgiven our share of the UK national debt, which was of considerable benefit to us. You know, if we had to take on a couple of million or tens of millions of debt, that would really have possibly would have sunk, you know, the Free State. And that Dublin Council civil servant I mentioned turned out to be Joseph Brennan, who was in effect the first secretary general of the Department of Finance. So he did, as they say, the state some service in addressing those sort of very technical and difficult issues about, you know, who owes the debt when you break up.
4: Yeah, and I imagine there would have been a huge reliance upon the likes of Brennan, because I don't know how much financial expertise Michael Collins had.
8: Well, he had some. I mean, he had worked, I can't recall exactly, I think it may have been in the post office. I mean, he knew his way around accounts, and he certainly had, you know, the energy as a negotiator. But Brennan was crucial. You know, I mean, the Department of Finance was, very small compared to where it is now, and he had a couple of sort of key colleagues. But he was, you know, deeply immersed in the minutiae of the legalities, and in fact, he had a business background, there was a family business in Bandon. And, you know, he's sort of often been criticized over subsequent decades for being, you know, a very conservative figure, which he certainly was. But he was, you know, very well able to manage the public finances. And in a sense, without exaggerating too much, I mean, I think he created the architecture for the public financial system that, you know, in broad terms, we still have today. So he's sometimes an overlooked figure, this sort of key civil servant.
4: In the subsequent decades, nowadays, I suppose it's housing and health that are the main thrusts of budgets.
8: Sure.
4: In the subsequent decades, from the foundation of the Free State up to, say, the middle of the century, was the stress similar, or were they concentrating on other areas?
8: A lot was certainly about housing and health. I mean, housing was it's long been an issue. It was there was a major effort to increase public housing at the very start of the Free State. But from 1932, sort of Fianna Fáil in government ramped up expenditure there, not just in terms of direct building of social housing, as we would now say, or council housing, but also in respect of the government lending to industry. individuals to purchase homes and so on. So that was certainly a central issue. Health, maybe not quite as intense a focus as it is today, because up to, I guess, the late 40s, a lot of the health infrastructure, if you like, was delivered locally. Some of it financed by the central government, but a lot of it delivered locally. Some of it financed by the hospital sweepstakes. But there's sort of a familiarity to some of the debates. More, I guess, of a focus on agriculture, to be honest.
4: And of course,
8: how that sector was then than now.
4: Aidan, thanks a million for talking to us today. That was Aidan Kane there, a lecturer in economics at the University of Galway. We'll take a break back in a sec.
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9: What are you guys doing for dinner tonight?
10: Well, I guess I gotta start saving up for Ross's birthday. So I guess I'll just stay home and eat dust bunnies.
9: I can't believe how much this is gonna cost. Do you guys ever get the feeling that Chandler and those guys just don't get that we don't make as much money as they do?
10: Yes, yeah.
9: Really?
10: It's like they're always saying, let's go here, let's go there. Like we can afford to go here and there.
9: Yes, and we always have to go to, you know, someplace nice, you know? God, it's not like we can say anything about it, because, like, this is a birthday thing, you know, and it's for Ross.
11: For Ross?
9: For Ross. Oh, my God. Hey.
11: Hi.
9: What? Okay, I'm at work. It's an ordinary day, you know, chop, chop, chop, saute. All of a sudden, Leon, the manager, calls me into his office. Turns out they fired the head lead chef, and guess who got the job?
11: If it's not you, this is a horrible story.
9: Fortunately, it is me. Oh. And they made me head of purchasing. Thank you very much.
11: Hey.
9: Anyway, I just ran into Chandler and Ross downstairs, and I think we should go out and celebrate, you know, someplace nice.
4: That was a clip from Friends, obviously addressing what we're talking about earlier on. About friend groups and the money gaps that can exist within those friend groups. Anyway, it's time to solve all your problems. Aidan O'Connell and Declan Buckley join us once again. Good afternoon to you both.
12: Hello. Afternoon.
4: Are you well?
12: Ah, we're well.
13: Very good.
12: I'm alive. It's the main thing.
13: You were very early, Aidan. You were hugging trees.
12: I was hugging trees this morning.
4: Why were you hugging trees?
12: I did a forest bathing session. Which sounds like I was in a bath, right?
4: You were running around in the nip, hugging trees.
12: Up in the Dublin mountains, that's what I was at. Basically, when you put it all together, it's just getting a bit of fresh air. But I did actually hug the tree at one point. She was like, connect with the tree. So I was a bit tired, so I had kind of leant on it for...
4: The tree hug you back.
12: Oh, yeah. When you listen to
4: Was this a kind of a woo-woo kind of spiritual
12: kind of, we played
4: thing?
12: Paddle first. It was a bit random mix. It was like a work thing. We played paddle and then we did the forest bathing.
4: Okay.
12: So it's quite woo-woo like at times, but when you let yourself just sit back and enjoy it.
13: We're not used to being amongst nature.
12: Yeah, I mean, you realise you're not actually going to be in the nip or in any type of water.
13: Raging. Yeah.
12: You'll be fine.
4: Yeah.
12: But if you saw me hugging a tree in the Dublin Mountains, no, you didn't.
4: Okay. The trees don't care about it. Really,
12: no, they don't.
4: First question. I'm the third born child into a family of four. My older two siblings are from the same parents as myself, and my younger brother by 10 years has a different father. Our father died when I was a teenager, and our stepfather was a horribly abusive man towards me mainly. I received mental, physical and sexual abuse from him. None of my other siblings received to the extent I did. I was never believed or supported by any of my family members, including my mother, when I disclosed the horrors I went through as a child and teenager, except for my older brother, to whom I'm still close. My younger brother is getting married next year, and he invited me to the wedding. I respectfully declined and said it was because his father was going to be there. He dismissed me and said he'd obviously like me and my family there, but that's my choice not to come. He also said he thought I'd be over it by now. My sister and mother are both going to attend the wedding. My older brother has gotten very cross with both of them and said it's shameful they are going, that they have never supported me and they shouldn't choose to go because of what he did to me. My initial reaction was, don't be cross, and I understand why my sister and mother accepted the invitation. But now a couple of days to reflect. I think my older brother is right. They have yet again let me down by going to this wedding. They are accepting what that man did to me and not supporting me.
14: I feel like expressing my hurt and giving them an ultimatum. If they go to this wedding, I will eliminate all their future contact with me as I'm fed up of being treated like the burden. Or do I just let it be and keep doing what I've always done? Let it go. I don't like to, or I don't want to make a scene. I'm at my brother's wedding about me, but truth to be told, I'm hurt and disappointed that my feelings were not considered. How do I adult this situation? That's a tough one.
4: Yeah. And tough. This one really bothered me because I do feel incapable of actually giving an answer to this particular problem, because it feels vast and it feels... it's very complicated, obviously. So in kind of trying to think it through, I'm going to separate out the actual minutiae of the wedding and about that kind of stuff away from the general issue, which seems to be about the fact that something happened in their family, something severe and awful has happened. And it's never really been addressed in a way that the kind of dealt with it in a way that's acceptable to people. It seems like something was swept under the carpet and everybody's continuing on with their own particular lives.
12: They don't want to deal with it at all.
4: And the victim in the scenario here has, for various reasons, accepted that and is moving along only for it to kind of rear its head up again and again and again and again. And each time it rears up, this person, I think it's a woman, is feeling hurt and betrayed and is kind of absorbing that hurt and betrayal as just being part of the normal. Mm-hmm. And I think that's really difficult, because what that means is that this person feels like whatever's happened to them is them. Mm-hmm. And they're going through life being that problem and learning that their family want to ignore that problem, want her to get over it. They want to ignore it. They want to continue on with their lives for the big events and the small events. And I feel that it's kind of coming to a crunch here for this person. And it's very telling in the way that it happened in the letter, that at first they were going, okay, well, the wedding's happening and that's just life moving on. But then when the brother, who seems to be the only person that's kind of recognizing the severity of what's happening or has happened, kind of reacted, then the actual person to who the whole thing has happened to went, oh, actually, yes. Actually, yeah, this is actually a severe thing, and this is a hurtful thing, and then they're feeling the feelings, and then they're having the reaction, which is all kind of signs of somebody who's dealing with a lot of post-traumatic stress and a lot of kind of unresolved pain, and it seems to me that for a lot of other people in the family, that the best thing for them is to continue on as if nothing's happening, because it's a very complicated situation. Because the person in the family, the father or the stepfather, is the cause and is the problem person. I don't know what the arrangement is or relationships between this person and everybody else in the family, but they seem to be reaching a flashpoint with this wedding, and then in order for the wedding to just go along without a hitch, the person who wrote the letter in has to kind of go,
12: I'll
4: take the hit.
12: Yeah, I'll take the hit. I'll make everyone else around me feel
4: better,
12: more comfortable.
4: Yeah.
12: And I think that's probably what she's been thought doing to do and life. Doing all her life is to, I'll keep this barrier down so that everyone else around me is happy. First of all, you say to her, like, you know, you're not making the wedding about you, you're setting a boundary. Not to get into that kind of language, but that kind of is what it is. Like, I think anyone who has experienced any kind of emotional, sexual, physical abuse, you can't say to that person, I thought you'd be over it by now. Like, that stays with you for the rest of your life. That is a horrific thing to say to somebody. And I would say that she has an older brother there who seems to is on her side. So she has that support there. And I think what is going to happen here is it's going to come to a head. And I think it's the way, like, she will have to go to her mother and sister. Again, I think with the two of them, she's definitely trying to take the brunt of it and trying to keep the peace there with the two of them. But, like, that's extremely hurtful. And I think, like, it's the way she'll word it to them, because I think she will have to say it, because you can't keep those things inside, and she deserves, you know, recognition of what happened to her. And it, like, okay, look, it's not like she's like, you can't go to this wedding or I'll never talk to you again. It's kind of like, do you not realize if you go to this wedding what it is doing to me? Because it is hurting her.
14: They don't believe her.
12: They don't believe her.
14: That's the thing.
12: And that's the problem.
4: Yeah. And that's the bit that it wasn't apparent in the letter what was the outcome of the allegations, whether or not there was ever a process, whether or not.
14: I suspect not.
4: Know, yeah. And as is often the case, and particularly, you know, in you know, we've had a litany of stories in this country about, you know,
13: a lack of reckoning or a lack of accountability over stuff that's happened. And I think this is another example of the way society, communities, families need, want, move on. They need to kind of keep going along. And life goes on in many ways.
12: But I think for her, she can't keep doing this to herself. The thing is, you bring it up to them and then you see what you're being given. Is there being any accountability? Is there any empathy? If there isn't, then you have to reevaluate that friendship. And like, just because like you're allowed to love people and you can still have limits with them, it doesn't mean that she would have to ever cut off contact with them if they say, no, we're going to that wedding and don't mind you. You don't have to do that, but you can limit it for a while. You can take space. You're allowed to do that. And if they don't respect you here or try and give you some bit of compassion, then I would just... I would take a break from that relationship.
13: Yeah.
12: Like families are complex. Like I think this happens in a lot of families, unfortunately.
14: Certainly don't go to a wedding where a man who sexually abused you will be there and lots of other people who don't believe it happened will be there. So for your own mental health, I don't think you should go.
12: And like someone dismissing your trauma or telling you to get over it, like you don't have to accept that to preserve a relationship. Like, that's not on. Like, it just isn't.
14: Yeah.
12: And, like, she does have the support there with her older brother.
14: Mm.
12: And it's good that there's someone that believes her and is on her side. But I think for her, like, it's like the writing's on the wall there. These people are just not on your side here.
13: There's something interesting as well for me about the way in which this person describes how they responded to the situation. It's almost like they're not taking a proactive response to all the stuff and going, this is what I need to do in order to make myself safe or better or whatever the language is around the process that they need to go through. Instead, they seem to be just kind of absorbing the shocks as they're going along and they're trying to keep going on through life.
12: Yeah, I don't know if this person has gone to therapy. or anything like that because I think something in a situation like this, that is somewhere where you definitely need some outside assistance and a sounding barrier there to help you through this. And I think maybe we're just reading through the lines here, but like reading between the lines, but it kind of sounds like this is something that she's just lived with all her life and she has never wanted to dip into it. And now because this wedding has come up, it's all come out up to the surface. And I don't think she's ever actually probably dealt with it herself and realised how serious it actually is because the people around her have dismissed it. So I think if she could go to somebody who can help her work through this, and then I do think if she goes, which she'll have to, if she goes to her mother and her sister again and they say, well, we're going to the wedding, then, and if they're dismissing her again, I think she needs to take a step back for a while. She needs to look after herself here and put herself number one. That's a total boundary that she needs to set, and that's so fine.
14: Yeah, it sounds like she has always been not been supported or believed by a portion of the family. Mm. Now, a lot of people are texting and saying, same as you're saying, Ian, about getting a therapy. Of course, a lot of people saying, report this guy to the guards. Now, that may or may not be a route she wants to take because you're re-traumatizing yourself and it's going to be a he said, she said, especially if, you know, a large portion of the family will say, oh no, it never happened. We don't believe her. That might be,
13: But unfortunately, that's often be the way that process happens. It is often the case that when somebody raises a thing, then, you know, they're kind of shut down because nobody wants to deal with and so that level of disbelief is unfortunately, horrifically part of the process. And for a lot of people, they need to work their way through that.
12: To get to that point, that's what I'm saying. If she was to work through this now, she may come to a point in her life where she's like, I actually do want to bring this to the authorities. But again, that's something you can't rush. And unfortunately, if she has grown up in a situation where people haven't believed her, she's going to believe that the authorities aren't going to believe her either. And that's the story for a lot of women, unfortunately.
13: Yeah.
12: In this country, when it comes to this sort of...
13: And around the world.
12: You know, around the world, it's always happening.
13: I really feel for her. And it is one of those ones where I think, unfortunately, people in an attempt to try to keep things, and I'm using air quotes, normal, they kind of think they have to protect things that seem normal, like family relationships and social relationships, which often can be toxic, and they can often be the thing that is actually preventing them from moving on and healing.
12: And dealing with something.
13: And that's the really... That's
12: and, like,
13: really
12: there's
13: grim,
12: so much shit as well. Like, the people in her life who were supposed to protect her have done her wrong in so many ways.
14: Oh, yeah. Yeah.
12: You know, she's a lot to unpack there.
13: Yeah.
12: Even her, like her mother not being on her side. But like, I would say to her, hold on to the light that you do have an older brother there who is totally on your side by the sounds of it and is sticking up for you. You have that. So yeah. You have someone yeah. who does believe you there.
13: Yeah.
12: And that's better than nothing at the minute.
14: Yeah, absolutely. Yeah. Okay, well, best of luck with that. I don't know how much help we were to that person. It's still a rotten position to be in. Anyway, moving on to the next question. My husband of 15 years recently announced that he wanted to spice up our sex life, which, to be fair, had become rather stagnant over the past while. Lo and behold, he arrived home after work with a set of handcuffs that he'd procured from an adult boutique near his office. That's what they're calling them nowadays. We were like a couple of teenagers, and the ridiculousness of the situation really helped to lighten the mood and got us intimate again after a dry spell. However, things soon took a turn for the worse when himself got overexcited and lost the key after locking me to the radiator in our bedroom. The consternation that ensued woke up our 14-year-old son, who promptly came into the bedroom to find us in flagrante. Now, he isn't speaking with either of us because he's so embarrassed. We've tried to explain to him that it is natural for married couples to experiment sexually, but he seems to shut down whenever I try to reason with him. I've even given him her copy of The Joy of Sex to see how normal, playful sex can be. I've put the handcuffs out in the open in the kitchen to destigmatize them. I've tried everything. How do we get him to take it all less seriously and to communicate with us again? I'd say let him go and stay with his auntie.
12: Lad, yeah. Oh my yeah. God, I am so on the side of this child, this yeah. poor boy, and I am so thankful that I had two very Catholic parents growing yeah. up. Oh my God, like you're listening to me going on about hugging the trees this morning. What are these two doing? What mushrooms are these two taking that they think it's okay to first give him that book and then leave the equipment out on the table to destigmatize it? You don't need to destigmatize. You don't need to destigmatize your sex life to your son.
13: Yeah.
12: You just have to give him
13: space.
12: A space.
13: Yeah.
12: And privacy.
13: Yeah.
12: And knowing that his parents are some bit normal. I understand what they're trying to do and try and make talking about sex a bit more normal and blah blah blah. But not doing it the way you're doing it. You are traumatizing this boy.
13: Yeah.
12: He is so traumatized.
13: Respect the
12: 14-year-old. He's yeah. traumatized so, enough.
15: It's kind of giving, you know, I'm a cool mom kind of vibes.
14: Yeah, oh, it's totally cool mom vibes.
15: We don't have secrets. And it's like, no, sometimes you have to have secrets. Sometimes you need to have doors in your bedroom.
12: Yeah.
15: And it's like, you know, in this instance, okay, fine. You know, there's certain times when it can go the other way, when things get too, you know, clutching your pearls and a little bit too, you know, people get, you know, very embarrassed about any talk about sex. But there is a kind of a point where, no, you don't need to be talking to your kid, especially a teenage boy who, that's the last thing he wants. He doesn't want to talk. He's not supposed to. There's nothing psychological or biologically required for you to be having those kind of conversations.
12: He's having nightmares at night, like... As well, could you yeah. have chosen like a different two? Like, why did you have to get the handcuffs? Like, and what was your man doing that he got so excited that you threw away?
14: Well, the keys, I imagine, are pretty small, you know.
15: Teeny tiny keys.
14: Yeah. And like, yeah. let's, and be fair to him, he probably didn't have a pocket at the yeah. time. So, you know, they probably fell down the radiator.
12: Were they not thinking about sound as well? Because if we're hitting off a radiator, the child probably thought they were getting burgled. Like,
15: but yeah, everything about that is just, come on. And it is yeah. to me like that this person is trying everything that they can to kind of normalize their own embarrassing event, except acknowledge that it's embarrassing.
12: Trying to be like, okay, this has happened, but it's actually normal. A learning curve for this boy.
15: Yeah.
12: No, it's not.
15: No.
12: You should just apologize to him. He shouldn't have seen it. We're very sorry. That was a private moment.
14: Yeah.
15: And you're cringed to hell out of this. And,
14: total cringe.
12: Burn
15: and
12: the
15: you're
12: book.
15: Right.
12: Burn the book, get rid of that.
14: Yeah, they need to validate his feelings and reactions, which are completely normal for his age.
15: Yeah.
14: Mortify them for them, says another texter that they're obviously not. Sounds like they need to buy that kid a set of ear defenders. They probably do. Yeah, he never. The thing is, like, he says some night he's, like, seriously ill. That poor kid, he will never go into his parents' bedroom ever again for fear of what he might find.
12: Do they say when you're about to die, right, you're 7 minutes and your life flashes before
14: God.
12: Your eyes?
14: That's going to be there. Well, they've made an impression. Push it a bit more with the 14-year-old. I don't think you've done enough. Sit him down. Tell him he can invite some friends around so you can all talk about it.
15: You've ruined his life. He'll never want to be a guard. He'll like, oh, no,
14: never will.
15: Going,
14: oh, no. Or he might want to be a guard.
15: Well, you know.
12: He's going to have a phobia now and go through the rest of his life.
14: My friend recently got into a new relationship. We have known this lad since the school days. We're all now in our late 20s. But I hadn't seen him in years. She only told us they've been together now for weeks the other night. She said they randomly crossed paths and there was a spark. All the girls seemed delighted for her. We were out in a girls' night, good few drinks on board, and obviously you have to react well to an announcement like that. I have to admit, I never liked him. I always found him awful to chat to and honestly quite nasty. We're a group of six. I can't be the only one who sees this in him. I'm scared to approach any of the others to see what they really think in case I'm alone. The thought of him now showing up to birthday parties and nights out. She seems happy though, so maybe it's not my place. Please help.
12: Oh, girl, will you just leave it? Leave it be for the minute anyway, please. And I think any woman who's listening to this conversation and to this problem has been in a situation where, yeah, someone in your group is going out with a lad that you don't really like. And there's conversations happening in the little offshoots of the group and everyone's like, we don't like him. We don't know about him. We have a bad feeling about him. And then it was like, should we tell her? Should we tell her? And it's happened where you tell her and then you're not friends with that friend because she's like, I'm going to stick my boyfriend.
13: Yeah.
12: And then sometimes it works out. Yeah, maybe you were right. But then sometimes you're at their wedding. And you're like,
13: you do.
12: Like,
13: and there's no account for taste. You know what I mean? You know, aside from somebody being like, you know.
14: Sorry, no, I was just thinking, like, I've been in this situation. Friend breaks up with someone, they go, I never liked her. And then next thing you know, they're back together again.
12: That's the thing. So you're off just keeping your mouth shut. And I had a friend where this happened before, and we told her in the aftermath. And I said to her, would you have liked us to have told you while you were with him? And she's like, no, because she's like, I would have turned against you. So she was like, thank you for, she's like, most of the time, hopefully, the woman will figure it out for herself. But yeah, I just think you're causing hassle. And maybe he's just a pain in the hole.
14: Yeah.
12: You might just be, people are pains in the hole. They're not bad people, they're just a pain in the hole.
13: You can't like everybody, as my auntie used to say.
14: Yeah.
13: To me, personally.
14: That includes you, Declan.
13: Yeah, me, of course. Everybody likes you, Declan, she says. but it is that whole thing about, you know, okay, in a group of like 10, 15, 20 people, if you think you're going to like everybody in the group, then you're a little bit deluded in the first instance. The likelihood that somebody's going to like somebody that you, for whatever reason, you don't like, it's very high. I think it's the onus is on you to use your diplomacy skills rather than your, you know, psychology skills in that situation and just go, look, I'm going to hold me whisht and my counsel and not get involved.
12: Yeah. And like, I don't know, he's coming to your birthday. You're not dating him 24 hours a day. Like, if you really dislike him, like spitting his drink at your birthday or something, I don't know, do something just to give you a little bit of like, if it makes you feel better about him. But like, I think she's happy at the minute. If she starts coming around the place and you feel she's off and you're a bit concerned, yeah, maybe then. But at the minute, if the friend seems fine and you are only going to see him once or twice a year, like, come on. Do you know?
14: Yeah, it is.
12: You're not living with him, like.
14: Yeah, possibly, though, she's thinking, like, so far the friend group all gets on great. There's a lovely harmony and maybe other people who have partners, you know, they slot into this and now this guy could just ruin the whole thing.
12: Maybe,
13: if it's not him, it's going to be something else. And if it's not, it's the job, somebody moving country, whatever it is, there's going to be, you can't, you know, try to hold everything in space and time. Things change, things move. And you have to just be flexible enough and mature enough to realise that's going to happen.
12: Just be polite. And he might grow on you. I know you said you knew him before and stuff, but he might get,
14: like fungus.
12: Like fungus, yeah.
14: Yeah.
12: Japanese knotweed.
14: I recently tried dating again after deciding to put a more conscious effort into seeing people. I downloaded the app, so I didn't expect much to come out of it. However, I ended up matching with a girl. The chat flowed and I asked her out. We went on our third date last week and I really thought things were going well. That was last weekend. I texted her on Sunday evening once I got home from seeing her. The problem is, she hasn't responded. I was already nervous to put myself out there and it's really not my confidence if she's ghosting me. I'm already insecure as I've never been in a serious long-term relationship and I'm worried that scared her off. She reacted well when I told her that on the second date, but being in my mid-30s, I'm worried she thinks it'll only mess her around. It's not that I chose not to be in a committed relationship. It just doesn't happen for me yet. I feel I was finally open and made myself vulnerable and now it's being thrown back in my face. What am I doing wrong?
12: Oh, unfortunately, if you're going to be out there,
13: You got to be out there
12: and you're going to get ghosted. It's not nice. I'm not defending people who do it, but it is it's part and parcel of dating now. Everyone gets ghosted. I got ghosted by a fella who was a trainee solicitor, but openly admitted to me that he was stealing from shops. So the bar is very low out there, lads.
14: Yeah. And you didn't find that a bit edgy? You know, criminal records, possible criminal records.
12: A little bit of training to be yeah. in the law, but
14: and then
12: the
14: like you're like you nip, know what I mean? Nip out of the coffee shop, yeah. bring you back a present, and you'd be no. That's when I give the word, we have to run.
15: I've looked at both from both sides now. You know, yeah.
12: Oh, petty crimes! I love it. I understand when you're self-conscious and dating is so hard, and it's so hard to put yourself out there. Yeah. And I commend anyone who does it because it is really, really tough. And to go dating, and like you will find someone. You have to just keep trying.
15: I think that's the problem is for this guy. What's happening here is that the guy is taking in the terms like ghosting and mm-hmm. and the kind of the technical process of dating as if it's some kind of game he can kind of win. When instead, unfortunately, like most things in life, it's really messy. It's really unpredictable.
12: Yeah.
15: And 90% of the time has nothing to do with you. It's just, it's a bit chance.
12: No.
15: You have to meet the right person who's going to just like you. And that's this kind of, you know, it's hard.
12: Yeah, and
15: to
12: it's
15: do
12: compatibility.
15: That. Rejection is the name of the game. It's actually more likely that you're going to be rejected than match somebody. And it's more likely that when you meet somebody, there's going to be reasons why you don't gel. And then, you know, each stage of it is just fraught with.
12: This thing. And
15: it's
12: like
15: a wonder does anybody get on with anybody at all.
14: Yeah.
12: But like, this is the start. Him even going out on the date, like, this is the start.
15: Yeah.
12: And you've got your first ghosted and you're fine. You're still here.
15: Yeah.
12: Like, just keep going.
15: And kind of knowing that you feel bad about it and knowing that, you know, your own emotions are the only thing that you really can manage. And I think in his instance, it's completely normal to feel a bit shit.
12: Yeah.
15: You being ghosted. It's normal to feel shit about being rejected, but it's not normal to expect everybody to kind of like you just because you're putting yourself out there.
12: And that's date naps are a whole other mess in this world. And like, there's a whole thing. Look it up. People use them for dopamine hits, so don't take much notice of them. Like, go out, live your life. Yeah, stay on the apps. Go on dates.
14: Should he tell them, though? Because he told this woman on the second date that he had never been in a long-term relationship. Was that a tactical error on his part?
15: Again, I think that's the gamification of it all.
12: Some people don't mind that. It just depends on who you're talking to.
15: And it depends on why.
12: Yeah.
15: You know, if you're going to say, oh, well, I don't want to go out with somebody because they've never been in a long-term relationship, if you explore that with them, they're going to say it's either because they're playing the field or
12: Did he say what age he is?
14: Mid-30s, he said.
12: Mid-30s. Yeah, there's a lot of fellas around like that.
14: Yeah.
12: Like, and if you want a glass over, just like, I had the crack in my 20s and I want to settle down.
14: Or, you know, or in, as in your case, prison stretch. Aideen and Declan, thank you both very much. I had two friends who didn't like my boyfriend. I've been married to him for 30 years now. Someone else says, this I never liked him, Lark, is a load of, a friend went out with someone for years. I never liked her. They broke up. I told him he was better off without her. Years later, I ended up going out with her for years. I'd been completely wrong about her. Or had you?
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14: 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Now, just referring back to So You Think You're Not Alone, the first question we got a massive reaction from people over text and email and phone lines. People very concerned about that or having very strong feelings about it. But obviously, one of the key and most troubling aspects of this is the person who wrote into us claims that she had been sexually abused by the stepfather. If you yourself know anyone who's been influenced, who's been affected by issues such as that, the Dublin Rape Crisis Centre has a national helpline, 1800 77 8888, 1800 77 8888. And as a lot of people were recommending, that the person who wrote into us, that perhaps counselling of some sort may be a good first step for them. Anyway, we'll move on. For decades, an Argentine heiress, Maria Alina de Blackia, was the owner of an astonishing art collection with works by Van Gogh, Cézanne and Monet, the sorts of work that usually hang in museums. She died in 2020, and now that collection will be auctioned next month. It's expected to fetch in the neighbourhood of 400 million euro. That's a hell of a neighbourhood. We're joined by Andre Zlatinger of Sotheby's. Andre, good afternoon to you.
16: Good afternoon.
14: Did this all happen? Did she collect this gradually over time? Is it known?
16: She bought most of the pictures in the 1970s and early 80s, and it was a moment in the market where you could still buy great masterpieces. Obviously, most of his works, as you said, are now in museums.
13: Mm.
16: There was a moment, I remember, a lot of the collection was bought in London, interestingly, in the 1970s. I think seven of the works, of the 12 we're selling, were bought in London. Some were bought in New York and some were in Paris, but primarily in London.
13: Mm.
16: And it was the kind of golden age of still being able to buy great works by Van Gogh, by Picasso, by Monet, by Cézanne. You kind of name it, the kind of great sort of giants of the 20th century.
14: Yeah, and this now this collection is going to be kind of shown around a bit before it's auctioned, but had it been in Argentina?
16: Yeah, so I mean, this collection, in a funny way, has been that kind of holy grail of the art world, where it's kind of was known about. No one actually knew quite what was in it. And there was this kind of myth about what was in the collection, where people, there was all snippets and rumour for many years. So there's huge excitement now. The works have been kind of shown, and we've announced the works as of yesterday. And I mean, they're, you know, true to their testament, they are kind of 12 masterpieces. They bought really great pictures. They're kind of works which stand alone in any museum.
13: Mm.
16: It's been kind of credited as being a kind of mini Musée d'Orsay collection. And obviously the star of the exhibition and the sale is the Van Gogh.
14: Yeah, okay. And tell us about the Van Gogh. Why is that one so valued?
16: The Van Gogh is called Châtaigniers Fleur, and it's painted in the last kind of 2 months of his life. He'd just come out of the asylum in Saint-Rémy, and he'd moved to the village of Orve, and it was kind of a moment of great joy and happiness at the beginning for him. This picture was painted 4 days after he arrived in the village, and of the 45 works he produced during that period, only 8 remain in private collections, and this is regarded to be the kind of masterpiece of that group.
14: Yeah.
16: So it's kind of an exceptional kind of moment for the art market, of work that's been hidden, not seen for the last 50 years, in a private collection, which now is appearing. You know, it's going to be shown in Paris in 2 weeks, and then obviously it'll be sold in New York. In the middle of November, on the 18th of November.
14: Yeah. I assume the works will be sold individually?
16: They will be. There are 12 works, and the works include, obviously, Van Gogh, which we've talked about, an incredible painting by Cézanne of an Arlequin, a great Pizarro of a view of Paris. There's an incredible Monet of the Tuileries Gardens. There's works by Durer, the Fauve painter, Flamenc, Degas. I mean, you kind of named the kind of great artists of that period, and it's in this collection. Which is, you know, outstanding. And we've noticed over the last kind of 2 years, there's been a kind of these incredible collections coming to the art market. Last year, we sold the collection of Leonard Lauder, who was the heir of Estelle Lauder's estate. And he was a great collector of works by Gustav Klimt.
13: Mm.
16: And we sold last November in New York the most expensive modern work of art ever sold at auction, which achieved, I think it was $256 million.
14: My word.
16: So,
14: would this more likely to be private collectors who will buy these works, Andre?
16: They have been. There's also institutions and museums, but there are private collectors globally who have been buying these works recently.
14: Yeah. A lot of the time you hear these works have been bought, but then you don't know who bought them or where they go. And
16: no, obviously,
14: seclusion, everything.
16: No, so, you know, some are lent, you know, a lot of the collectors are lent to museums, and a lot are seen publicly. And obviously some go to private collections like this one, which were not seen for a long time.
14: Yeah. That will be extraordinary. Yeah, now, as we were just saying before you came on air, you're just, it was coincidence you happened to be in Dublin anyway, because you're also involved as a collection of Irish artists, very well known.
16: I am. We have in London in October, this is called Frieze Week, where it's all the big sort of contemporary art fair, but there's also major auctions in London. And we are selling a group of Irish pictures, which is a owner who is of Irish descent, and he's collected sort of masterworks of 20th century Irish art, including Jet Butler Yeats, William Orpen, Sir John Lavery, Paul Henry, Roger O'Connor. So some of the great artists of Irish art of the 20th century, who obviously were also influenced by Gauguin, the post-impressionists, you know, all those kind of painters. So there was a real affinity of Irish painting with French painting.
14: Yeah.
16: I mean, they were way ahead of a lot of the English painters. The Scottish and the Irish painters were the ones who went to France and were heavily influenced by those artists. And all those artists, what kind of comes across is colour.
14: Yes.
16: And I suppose, you know, we all want colour in Ireland and in England when it's winter.
14: Yeah. When there isn't any. Andre, thanks a million for coming in to talk to us about that. It was Andre Zlatinger, their deputy chairman, the UK and head of modern art Europe at Sotheby's. You are listening to the Moncrief Show on Newstalk. We're going to take a break after that. Men who read romance novels.
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14: You are listening to the Moncrief Show on News Talk. 087 1400 106 is our WhatsApp number. Romanticy is a hugely popular fiction genre at the moment. And romance novels, of course, have always done well. And while the main audience for such work is women, they do

0: I guess, or you know, worried about getting slagged off. And that's been, I suppose, the case ever since. I'm 25 years now working in the bookshop, and that's always been the case. You know, romance novels of any description have been very much pushed at women, whether it's in terms of where they're advertised in women's magazines or the like, or just the look of them. You know, there's a lot, it's pink flowers and lots of that sort of thing. And but yeah, certainly nowadays, with particularly the advent of online ordering, we see more and more people buying online mail, you know, buying romance or romance. And it's been a very interesting change, because it's not what you would have historically come to expect.
1: Yeah, no, I suppose you can see the romanticy part of it, because it's kind of Tolkien-esque, for want of a better word. Your modern romance novel, though, is that the same as a Mills and Boone, that kind of thing, or how have they changed?
0: Yeah, well, absolutely. Mills and Boone, no, I don't think it'd be fair to say they're like Mills and Boone, and not to disparage Mills and Boone at all, but they're very, very formula based. And while there is certainly a formula to a lot of modern romance fiction, it's a lot better and wider than people might automatically, you know, assume. I mean, the first real note for us of the change in this regard was when Bridgerton landed on Netflix, which was, I quite literally went home at Christmas looking to take a few weeks off a few years ago. It came on at Christmas, and when I came back in January, I mean, if we had nothing but Bridgerton books in the bookshop, we'd have been doing very well. And the whole industry couldn't get enough of them, but it surprised the publisher. You know, they didn't have enough on hand. No bookshop, no wholesaler, nobody had enough copies, because it took everyone by surprise. And obviously publishing, it's very much it's led by different styles of the time and the period, so all of a sudden everyone starts publishing more and more romance and pushing it as kind of big lead titles, and it's continued to get bigger.
1: Yeah, and so how much of a proportion of in the fiction market does romance take up?
0: So it varies enormously year to year. Ireland we buy a lot of books, but it's a small market. And if there's one or two really enormous books, like for this year the Royal Memoirs will be, yes, the percentage will be higher than last year and so on. But it's fiction is generally a little over 40% of the market, and genre fiction, which is what they would call either romance, crime, or whatever, they vary a little bit. But romance and romanticy is increasing, and it's nearly, I think it's one in every 8 or 9 books,
1: right,
0: bought,
1: okay,
0: at the moment, yeah.
1: And out of that fiction market, is it mainly women who buy it?
0: Yeah, so women are dominant, I suppose, in all sectors of the book industry. You know, more booksellers are women, more authors are women, more publishers are women, and more people buying books are women. Especially in fiction, it's predominantly fiction that women buy, and romance, then they skew even more, and romance towards women. But yeah, what's interesting is people would always have assumed that it was only women. And I looked, Sarah J. Maas, who'd be kind of the queen of romanticy, has a new book coming out in a couple of weeks, which will probably be one of the biggest books of the whole year sales-wise. And we have several hundred pre-orders for it. And I had a look, and it's 17.3% of our pre-orders for it are men, which is definitely, it's still a small proportion, but bearing in mind that, you know, men would only buy 35 to 40% of fiction at all, to be kind of buying that much is a lot more than I would have personally expected.
1: Yeah. Tomás, thanks a million for talking with us today. And every time you do, indeed. That was Tomás Kenny there from Kenny's Bookshop in Galway. That's our lot for today. Our production team today, Yvonne O'Connell, Caoimhe Harney, Claire Darmody, Simon Tierney, and Michael Quilligan. We'll talk to you tomorrow at 2. See you then.
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0: With a striking design of the new Kia Sportage Black Edition, where presence and personality meets practicality. Kia, movement that inspires.
2: Now, with kite flying for the budget in full flow, the USC, which was introduced as an emergency measure back in 2011, but we all still pay it every day on our pay slips, is up for debate among some people anyway. And joining me now is Managing Director at Alpha Wealth, Nicholas Charalambos, and columnist with the Irish Times, Cliff Taylor. And the reason we're talking to you, Nicholas, is because you had a very interesting piece in the journal where you said, at the very least, we should be discussing and debating what happens with the, I would suggest, much hated USC.
3: Yes, I think so, Ciara. I mean, obviously, as you said, it's been introduced 15 years ago, and yet it still continues to be quite a large amount of our pay packet that unfortunately is deducted through USC at its highest rate at basically over 13% for individuals.
2: Okay, and I will bring Cliff Taylor in obviously in a moment because he, I'm sure, is going to make these points. But what about the fact that it generates lots of income for the country, for the state coffers, and therefore provides us with an ability to deliver public sector wages, public services, all of those types of things?
3: Yeah, and I'm not debating the fact that obviously it does bring in quite a large amount. It's roughly 15% of the total income tax take that the revenue get from it each year. Currently, it basically makes up about 5.6 billion of the total 105 billion so that the Exchequer receives every year in total. So it's not insignificant, but I do feel that because of the fact that it was introduced in a much different time in Ireland, and because of the fact that we have had, you know, much greater receipts come into the country year after year, that it possibly could be looked at revising, especially with the government saying that they're going to help individuals, particularly in this very difficult time we're facing, where we can have more money from our pay packet actually going into our pockets.
2: Okay, and maybe lastly for now on this, and when you say revising, do you mean revising down, actually lowering what we would all pay by way of USC?
3: Yes, that's exactly right, Ciara. So we're looking for maybe moderate reductions, possibly even just either widen the bands of which we pay USC, or indeed just reducing the actual percentage. There is a big jump for those people who are earning over 70,000 a year in Ireland, where the percentage goes from 3% actually up to 8%. So it's a big jump, which means that we lose over 50% of our wages once we hit that 70,000 a year threshold.
2: Okay. I'm going to bring you in, Cliff. What do you think about the USC? I mean, every time we talk about it on the text line, and the text line is 087 1400 106 if you want to join in the conversation. Every time we talk about it, it appears to be a despised form of tax among our listeners.
4: Yeah, absolutely. I mean, we'd all love to get rid of it, Ciara, for sure. It was introduced, as you said, in kind of emergency times in 2011, when the state was kind of almost bankrupt, or was bankrupt, and needed cash quickly. I'm not sure it was ever promised that it would be a temporary tax, although that has been said, and I can't swear that some politician somewhere didn't say it. But it did replace two levies on income that were there at the moment, or at the time, the health and income levy, and obviously increased payment levels pretty substantially from that. And I think that where we are now, the issue is that it raises this huge wedge of money, as Nick said, you know, over 5.5 billion a year, and not easily replaced. And of course, there are other things you could do, other places you could raise tax, places you could cut spending, which would allow you to cut USC, but they're pretty difficult too. One of the interesting things was, I was looking at the opposition party proposals today, for the budget, their alternative budgets, and Sinn Féin are continuing to put forward this plan that they would favour USC being cut completely on the first 40,000 euro of income and replaced with then much higher taxes on higher earners. So, I mean, I suppose that is the kind of the debate we could have. But I think in reality, the USC is pretty much here to stay for us all, much as we'd like to see it kind of phasing out. The best we could hope for, as Nick said, maybe is some relief in terms of the bans or the rates it's charged at. And it has been cut pretty significantly since it was introduced, particularly for lower earners.
2: Okay. And Nick, let me bring you back in. That suggestion that it would be cut for those below 40,000 and where you would claw back the money is on, I suppose, high income earners. Would that seem to you to be a solution to this?
3: I don't think it will be, Ciara. And look, without getting into sort of a political debate about the tax system in Ireland, I believe that we should all have the opportunity to earn money and obviously get a fair amount of it. And I do feel that by having a proportionate system where as we earn, yes, I accept that we pay more in tax, I have no issue with that. But to basically try to bring a certain cohort of people outside of a tax bracket, I'm not convinced is necessarily the right thing to do. Now, again, I appreciate that might be a bit controversial, but
2: So you're talking about removing it altogether for low-income earners. You're saying that you, in your view, that's not the right thing to do.
3: I don't think so, Ciara. I think that if we just keep hitting the higher paid, they're going to basically move abroad. Let's be honest about it. I think it's happened in other jurisdictions, and typically we found that if you do end up just taxing highly paid people more, they make, you know, alternative arrangements, and that tends to be the reality of life. So there is a kind of a certain threshold. I mean, look, once we earn over that €44,000 a year band, we generally get very close to that 50% bracket of, you know, whatever we earn, we basically pay in tax. Mm-hmm. At the 70% level, 70,000, sorry, level per year, that goes into sort of 52%. And we have seen an increase in PRSI. And notwithstanding, I know there is a lot of talk about the tax bands being increased, you know, the threshold of tax we pay at the higher rate going from potentially 44,000 to 46,000 a year. But we also remember inflation at roughly 4%, and with the cost of living rise probably over and above that, we're still not better off. So it's not that we're actually going to be making money by virtue of these tax changes. I suppose ultimately, in real terms, we're probably going to be worse off anyway.
2: Okay. Nick, we often hear people say about our country, about Ireland, that it is a low income tax country. Do you agree?
3: Not necessarily, Ciara. And look, I suppose there have been studies, and I appreciate that some other countries do have a high rate of tax, if you like. So, you know, we've seen it particularly across the Irish Sea. But there are different systems, and I think it's a case of where we find ourselves. And Ireland's in a fairly good position, as the government have said. You know, we have a large amount in corporation tax, obviously, from some of the big tech companies, which has been obviously widely publicised. And as Cliff said, we are in a much better position than we were 15 years ago. And all I'm really suggesting is that there could be a discussion, and indeed, maybe some revisement, even incremental. It's about doing things over a period, because PRSI is going to increase again next October. And it was really subtly introduced, I suppose, as this kind of multi-year roadmap a couple of years ago, where we're not really kind of taking cognizance of that. It's gone from 4.2 to 4.35% today, and then it will be increased again to 4.5%. So it is a further way of us basically losing some of our pay packet.
2: Okay, and maybe back to you lastly, Cliff. Politically speaking, the political ramifications of all this, doesn't matter the rights and wrongs to some extent, what will actually fly, do you think, on Budget Day? And how palatable will any of this be? I don't see the government any more than you do, I think, giving up £5.5 billion very readily, particularly considering how much they have increased spending by, or they're planning to increase spending by.
4: I agree with that. And I mean, I agree with a lot of what Nick says. I don't think it would be sensible to abolish USC initially on very low incomes and load a lot of tax on higher incomes. I think when income tax marginal rate gets above 50%, it's probably getting too high in most cases. But politically, you know, it is interesting. Again, reading those opposition documents today, the alternative budgets, the view in Leinster House, and it's all about more spending.
2: Yeah.
4: You know, that is the direction of where we are giving our resources and where our political parties are calling for resources to go. It's not in lower taxes. It's in higher spending. And you know, I go some of the way with Nick in terms of saying we should have a debate on this, and on the future of our tax and the future of our spending. But what's happening at the moment is we're getting a bag of money from corporate tax, which looks like it's going to be very strong again this year. And the debate next week in Leinster House is going to be, how are we going to spend
2: it? And indeed, if we're continuing to increase our spending, there's very little wriggle room for decreasing our tax take. Look, thank you very much to both of you for coming on. That is Nick Sharalambous and Cliff Taylor from the Irish Times. Nick is Managing Director at Alpha Wealth.
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5: Now, 20 years ago this week, Professor Patrick Gagan presented the first ever talking history show on News Talk. 20 years on, he has the honour, after Sean Moncrief, of being the longest running presenter of the same show on the station. And he joins us now to talk about the big anniversary. Congratulations, Patrick Gagan.
6: Thanks a million, Shane. And it's 20 years today.
5: Is it 20 years ago today?
6: Exactly today, the 1st of October.
5: Sergeant Pepper got his band to play.
6: And I know how to date it because our second show was on Oliver Cromwell in Ireland, and it was the night after Ireland had been humiliated away to Cyprus 5-2.
5: Oh, and that's a bad memory.
6: People were texting in all night because Steve Staunton was the beleaguered manager.
5: Don't say that bad about Stevie Staunton. He's a good Dundalk man.
6: And born in Drogheda. And I remember one of the texts was, what is it about Drogheda and massacres? and there was just so many texts that was when I knew the show had a chance of lasting and surviving.
5: Listeners as erudite and funny as that, you know you're on to a winner. So tell us, how did the show come about? What was the early format like and approach?
6: Well, it was interesting. We were running this evening course in Trinity called Contesting History, myself and my colleague and great friend Kieran Brady. And every week we had two historians or two people from outside arguing about a particular part of Irish history. And we added some incredible speakers, Colm Tobin, Garrett Fitzgerald, you know, really distinguished historians as well from around. And Garrett Hart, who was the station editor at News Talk at the time, heard about this series, and News Talk was putting together the bid to become a national radio station and included it and won, and then approached me to turn Contesting History into a radio program. And I think the original idea was to record it in Trinity and then broadcast it. And I went to the meeting, you know, determined, you know, to put a stop to this. I just didn't think it would work. So I went into the meeting expecting, you know, to put an end to the whole thing. I said, look, Garrett, I think if we do it, I think it should be a live show. It should be a panel discussion. We should have people texting in. And he just said, deal. And he shook my hand and he walked out. And
5: you're like, but.
6: And then that's how it became Talking History.
2: In fairness, Garrett was a great man for getting what he wanted.
5: And he was.
6: A few weeks later, we were on air.
5: Now, you have covered everything over the years, from David Bowie to Cromwell to Princess Margaret in Ireland to the fall of the Nazi regime to the Norman conquest. I mean, you do it all.
6: Well, I think that was the philosophy from the beginning, that we would cover anything and everything. Ancient history, music, films. So sometimes we do it on a particular movie or film director. It'd be Irish history, but also international history. We were prepared to take on events from the recent times, but also going back thousands of years. So we really were prepared to try anything. And sometimes we'd find that we might cover something on an obscure bit of science history, and that would actually get the biggest response. So I quickly changed as it went along and decided that we should try anything, because if you have the right guess, everything is interesting and there's an audience there for it.
5: Best show, worst show?
6: God, it's very hard to think of the best show, but I do remember the worst shows.
5: And, I was hoping you'd say that.
6: They were very often my fault. I remember we did one on, and this is in the early years, on John F. Kennedy, and we had a great panel, and it was a great discussion. But the trouble is, the time flew. I hadn't structured it right, and it got to the end of the hour, and he hadn't even become president yet. And it was
2: let
6: just
2: alone died. Let
5: we're going to come
2: died.
5: Back to this next
6: and
5: week.
6: It was terrible, and I learned an awful lot from that. You know, you really have to structure it. You really have to. So sometimes now I would start with the legacy of the person at the beginning and do. So I realized that when you're the presenter, you know, it's really up to you to make sure if you've got an hour, you have to make sure that you get everything in.
5: Brilliant. Guests, well-known guests along the way?
6: Well, I've always been astonished at how so many brilliant people from Ireland and around the world have been willing to give up their time. Mary Beard, long before she became such a famous classicist on her TV programs, would always come on the show, and she had such a brilliant style and would bring the things to life. David Blight, a brilliant American historian on the American Civil War. Richard Evans, the great expert on Nazi Germany, did a three-part series with us on the Nazis. But like loads of wonderful Irish historians, loads of early people. I remember people like Heather Jones, who was doing her PhD at the time, on the show, and she's now a professor of history in London.
5: Yeah.
6: So,
2: and of course, up there with all of them is a young Shane Coleman.
5: Not that young.
6: Shane was on some of our early shows as well about some of his books. And that was it. You
5: were more desperate for guests back then.
6: But that's the thing. People were always prepared to come on and chat.
5: I think people love talking about history.
6: We did one on a Celtic Football Club, and one of the Lisbon Lions came on. You know, we talked about, we did one on Hillsborough, and like, it was just incredible the way people were prepared to, you know, give up an hour of their time.
5: I'm going to go back and listen to that. Yeah, my favourite stat about the Lisbon Lions, weren't every single one of that team born
6: within 30 miles or kilometres or something
5: of Parkhead. So, outside broadcast, did you do much of that?
6: We did a good few, and like, we've done a number in Dublin, Kilkenny, Belfast, Cork, Galway, you know, travelling on. And like, it's always been great meeting people who would say, oh, I'm a long time listener of the show, you know, I do the washing or I'm driving the car on a Sunday and I like to listen to it. And it's incredible when you do. Like, I find that people, I get into a taxi and the driver could recognise me from the programme.
5: Really?
6: Or when I'm doing an event in Trinity around the country, they won't know me because of some history thing I've written, but they'll know my voice straight away from talking history.
2: It is funny being known by your voice. Lots of broadcasters would say that. Of course, history has become huge. I mean, the Rest is History is one of the biggest podcasts now in the world. And I presume there's tons and tons of people who don't maybe catch your show live who listen to the podcast now. I'm sure it's one of the biggest ones we have.
6: Yeah, the podcast really, I remember maybe 2010, some people would say, oh, I love your podcast. And I would get really offended. We're not a podcast, we're a radio program. Because back then, podcasts were seen as something like having a blog or, you know, it was just seen as not really very, very cool at all. But now, of course, podcasts are massive. But I sometimes think, you know, people, some listen to us live on a Sunday, but some actually play us back during the week or in the weeks ahead. So it's two very different audiences. And sometimes, you know, people just find out about the show by searching for a topic.
5: You were a young man, a young bachelor when you started off the show. You've kind of grown up on the show, haven't you?
6: I suppose I have, you know. I'm married now 12 years, the show 20 years, a 9-year-old daughter and a 6-year-old son. And, you know, my first producer, Susan Cahill, who did such a brilliant job in bringing the show to life, was with us until 2021, you know, was at my wedding, you know. We still stay in touch, you know, and really took on, because it was Lindsay Erna Byrne as well presenting with me at the start. She took two people who had never presented anything before, and she helped make us presenters. So, like, there was always an incredible team around the programme.
5: I haven't had a chance to listen to your latest edition yet, but I'm really looking forward to it, the history of McGill magazine.
6: Oh, that was a good one, and you know, lots of great things. And of course, yeah, I mentioned Colm Tabean. He'd been an editor of that at the age of 27, Fintan O'Toole,
5: yeah.
6: You know, and the ups and downs with Vincent Brown, and yeah, again, it's, you know, almost like living history.
5: It is. Well, listen, congratulations. 20 years on the same program is quite an achievement.
6: Well, thank you very much. And thanks to News Talk.
5: Yeah, we'll keep making history. Patrick Gagan, thank you indeed for talking to us today.
2: Happy anniversary. I believe that there's all sorts of excitement planned for talking history. But anyway, we move on to something else. Speaking in an interview with Fox News, Taoiseach Micheál Martin rejected the notion that Ireland is overrun with immigrants. And the Taoiseach also addressed the possibility of crime statistics being published, which include the nationality, something he said that he is not opposed to, the nationality of those who are convicted for crimes. And for more on this, I'm joined now by John Lannan, CEO of Duras. Good afternoon to you, John. Your response to the Taoiseach's comments?
7: Good afternoon. Well, it's encouraging, I guess, to hear Micheál Martin saying that we're not being overrun by people. But we need to do two things here. First of all, it's important that we separate the discussions around criminal justice and migration. The other thing that's really important is that we put debates and discussions around migration in perspective and to acknowledge how essential migration is today to keeping the public services and the economy here in Ireland going.
2: Okay. And I think most people, I think most fair-minded people, John, do see the need for migration and do know that there are lots of immigrants who come into this country and work doing jobs that are vital to us all. But is it a bit naive to think that we would separate the conversation about migration and criminal justice? Because that conversation is now a sort of a global one, really, isn't it?
7: No, it's really important, as I said, that we separate them. We need to avoid mixing up or conflating discussions on criminal justice with migration. I mean, Micheál Martin himself made the point that crime is not specific to any nationality, although I do think that that point needs to be made more forcibly by government. We could look to it. There was a 2025 report that was published by the Department of Justice, and it was called An Evidence Review on Ethnic Monitoring in the Criminal Justice System. And it pointed out that publishing data on minority ethnic groups' involvement with criminal justice systems could be interpreted negatively by the wider society and could result in stigmatization of minorities. So we need to be really careful about how we link these two topics.
2: That report is right. I think it could do that, but nonetheless, other nationalities in Europe have looked at these figures, countries like Sweden, countries like Germany, countries like the UK, and they have found an overrepresentation of foreign-born people, of migrants in their country, in their crime statistics, most particularly in sexual crimes. And that has been known by people and that has been said by people. And if you don't have the conversation, people think you're hiding something from them. And I know in the UK they have said that they acknowledge that men from Afghanistan or Eritrea have been overrepresented, for example, but that was sort of pushed to the side as unimportant. And then they brought out that booklet, John, that suggested that migrants should read it to be told not to rape people or not to beat women and things like that. So there is a conversation that's happening, whether we like it or whether we don't like it, or whether you like it or whether you don't like it. Is it not better to have the conversation and shine a light on these things? Because data isn't good or bad, it's just factual.
7: No, we've got to be clear that research conducted over decades right across Europe indicates that immigration inflows do not drive up crime rates. Now, what does drive up crime rates is socioeconomic factors. We see variations in crime rates that are largely driven by structural factors such as poverty, lack of future prospects, social exclusion, rather than nationality or immigration status driving things up.
2: But I didn't actually say it drove them up. I said that they were overrepresented in the crime rates. I didn't say the crime rates have climbed. I said that there's a stat that goes around that if you look at the raw data, they're up to four times more likely to be represented in those crime statistics, and particularly sexual violence crime statistics. And that's not me trying to say anything negative about migration. What I'm saying is, if you don't tell people the facts, they tend to go and find them out for themselves and then be annoyed that you haven't shared those facts with them.
7: Well, unfortunately, it sounds very like it's been negative about migration. And the problem is that socioeconomic factors that I mentioned, you know, adversely affect people who come here as migrants. And what we need to do is to address the structural factors among migrant communities, things like access to legal status, employment, regularization policies that can lower the risks of involvement in crime. So essentially, instead of making it more difficult to obtain citizenship, for example, in Ireland, or to go to college, or to find somewhere to live, the government should be addressing the reasons people from every background, regardless of where they were born or when they came to Ireland or if they grew up in Ireland, feel excluded or ignored. Now, one of the other things that it's really important to bear in mind here is that the Gardaí published figures in August on hate crimes and hate-related incidents, which showed that minorities and are much more likely to be victims of hate crimes and hate-related crimes. And this is something we need to talk about as well. Anti-race is one of the most prevalent motives.
2: you're fully right, and I'm not suggesting otherwise, and I believe that I'm sure it is the case that, minorities are more the victims of hate crimes. But are you happy to have statistics on that gathered, but not happy to have statistics on whether or not minorities are carrying out crimes disproportionately? Do you know what I mean? Should we not be gathering the data on all of this?
7: We should be gathering data on a whole lot of factors that impact on crime and who the perpetrators and who the victims of crime are. And it's not just in relation to the race or the reason or the pathways that people arrived in Ireland through. One of the difficulties we have at the moment is, and one of the frustrations around what we hear government politicians, including Micheál Martin, saying when they're talking about migration, is that they also quickly pivot to talking about asylum seekers as though they were made up, they made up the majority of immigrants. They, sure. They do not. They also, politicians, including Micheál Martin, also talk about illegal migration, which again is a very different thing. You know, and it's sure. important to bear in mind that all asylum seekers are here legally. They all have a right to have their applications for international protection heard.
2: But so do you not
7: to
2: accept...
7: Martin, one could think that that was not the case.
2: John, and you're fully correct, asylum seekers are a small proportion of migrants, absolutely. But do you not accept the term illegal migration, that some people come into a country who won't qualify as refugees, who won't go through the asylum process, but are more like economic migrants, but they're using the asylum system as a way of coming in?
7: They are not illegal migrants. Everybody has a right to come here to seek international protection. Some will be successful in being recognised as refugees. Some will get subsidiary protection. Others will not be granted that protection by the state.
2: But John, surely you are an illegal migrant. Surely you are an illegal migrant, though, John, if you come in, for example, are turned down for refugee status, don't qualify as an economic migrant and then remain in the country, that would make you illegal, I would imagine.
7: Well, the government is doing a lot, it would appear now, to deport people who have gone through the process. So I think it's fair to say that we don't know how many, it's a very small number, but we don't know how many are here as what might be termed illegal migrants. But again, the important thing to remember is that everybody who's in the international protection system, who has come here as an asylum seeker, is here legally. And any discussions there are that somehow link criminal justice system and migration is actually putting them at greater risk of being the victims of crime, be the victims of discrimination and abuse themselves. And that's something we need to be really careful about.
2: Look, thank you very much for joining us, John. That is John Lennon there, CEO of Duras. Let us know what you think about it all. 087 1400 106 is the WhatsApp.
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5: Now, Bernard O'Shea was writing in the Irish Examiner today about the things he said his culty soul absolutely abhors. He mentioned skiing, bathrobes, oat milk, saunas, and lots more besides. So have things just got a little bit fancy? And we're asking today, what screams notions to you? To discuss this, we are joined by Culti representative, dairy farmer and TikToker Finn Walsh, and townie rep and columnist with the Irish Examiner, Jane Cowan. Finn, when you read Bernard O'Shea's piece, did you identify with it?
8: Do you know what I'm saying? You seem to be doing a lot of pieces now that seem to resonate with me in the last while.
5: What is it about oat milk, bathrobes, saunas, skiing, etc., that kind of you just think, not my bag?
8: Well, you already answered the question when you mentioned I was a dairy farmer, oat milk. Not for me. That's for hostels, Shane. Not for me. Bathrobes, I don't get it at all. I know people are entitled to have a bathrobe, or as people call it, a house coat, but I wouldn't see the point of it. Just turn on the fire, turn on the heat, and then you've no need for it.
5: Yeah.
8: And Oh, there's plenty of them. Oh, Christ.
5: I'm not mad about people walking around hotels with bathrobes on, I have to say. It makes me a bit icky. I hadn't thought of calling them a house coat, though. That's definitely a good description. So are you kind of dead set against notions?
8: Oh, yeah. I think most people from the country, they were fairly keen on calling stuff out like that. Like, that's not Irish. That's a bit against the grain.
5: Finn, I am going to introduce Exhibit 1 in the prosecution's case against you, and it is a video dated a couple of weeks back of you presenting a magnificent charcuterie board.
8: Now, I did indeed, Shane.
5: Is that not notions, though?
8: I agree with some notions now, but that was all Irish cheeses now, and there was a good Irish produce on that now. And a dairy farmer, I would enjoy a good dairy product.
5: Okay, we'll give you, and I have to say, you put together an unbelievable charcuterie board, so you're not going to get any criticism from me on it. Let's bring in Jane Cowan, the townie representative columnist with the Irish Examiner. Jane, are you all about the notions?
9: I kind of am, if I'm going to be honest. Like, not to, misrepresent the townies, but like I'm pro enjoying life, you know. I like to wear my bathrobe. I find it comfortable. I enjoy an oat milk coffee, and I just don't think I'm going to apologize for that.
5: Well, how far do you go on the coffee thing? I mean, would you drink a matcha, for example?
9: Oh god, yeah, I absolutely would. And I like them, they're delicious. And I think maybe in Ireland, a lot of us are against the notions, but I think we should embrace them. I'm very pro notions. You know, I like going to a sauna, and I'm not going to pretend otherwise.
5: Finn,
8: there's two of them there now that I highly disagree with.
5: Go on.
8: Matcha. That is, I'm saying that's delicious now. That's sacrilegious.
5: Yeah,
8: but I tried one once, and I tell you now, if I wanted to taste the soil in my mouth, I'd go out into a field and lick the ground. That is all I would do. It just tastes like grass. And saunas. Saunas, another thing. I don't understand why people like saunas. Oh, health and wellness. I was in one once, and when I walked out, I didn't feel well, nor did I feel healthy after it. They are a notion, and so is matcha. I think a coffee, fair enough. You can put oats in your coffee, do what you like.
5: I have to say, Finn, and you can feel free to accuse me of notions. You wouldn't be the first to do it. I do like a sauna and a swim after it. I think it does something, the hot and cold, I love it, I have to say.
8: I like being able to breathe as well. I was inside one and I couldn't breathe. So I'd rather just maybe go in and sit beside a fire before going out, rather than go in and have my lungs be on fire.
5: Okay, Jane. What other notions would you go for? Are you partial to that? You're willing to admit on the national airways?
9: I'm happy to admit to any of them. I'm, as you were talking about previously, love a charcuterie board. Yeah. Absolutely fantastic. I think in Bernard's column he talks about the notions of wine and things like that. I mean, I will never claim to know a lot about wine, but I very much enjoy a glass of orange wine. It's probably for the aesthetic, I won't lie.
5: Yeah, that's definitely notions.
9: If you gave me some battery acid in a pretty glass, I'd probably drink that too. But, if I enjoy it, I don't think there's anything
5: wrong
9: with it.
5: What about a dessert wine? Are you partial to a dessert wine? Or maybe a brandy or a port after dinner?
9: Now that might be a bit like, I haven't graduated to that level.
5: You're probably too young.
9: But if you give it to me in a nice glass, I'll give it a go.
5: Okay.
9: If it, if it's something I could post on my Instagram story, I might be willing to try.
5: Finn, what about you? I could imagine you having a nice brandy after a nice dinner.
8: Well, it depends. I'd be more now of a spud dinner and then pints kind of a man. I wouldn't be a sit down, have a sip. It's kind of hard to stop at one now, to be quite honest.
5: Would you have a pint of milk with your potatoes? Because I have to say, that is one of my favourite things in life.
8: I'd never say no to a pint of milk. I can't. It's kind of against what I believe in. Yeah. But the different things, the one thing now, I think Jane might agree with me on this, is fast fashion, which I think is a notion that took off in Ireland. is stuff like that. Because I don't think that was in Ireland that long ago. When I go to school, I'm not that old. I'm only 26 years of age. But when I go to school and people go to teenage discos, I remember the girls and they used to be like coming into school with bags of dresses and they'd be passing them out to everyone and they'd be borrowing each other's clothes. Now you can't be seen in the same clothes twice. That kind of stuff, I think that's an notion that came into Ireland in the last while. I think that's Jane, kind of wild altogether.
5: Jane, is that a kind of a notion?
9: Well, I think I do enjoy clothes. I won't lie about that. Maybe we're a bit more notionsy about them now.
5: But would it be more kind of secondhand clothes and Bulls jerseys and stuff like that? Is that the?
9: That's what I was thinking. You know, I did, to my great shame, spend 4 years in Trinity, so like I've picked up on the notions.
5: Okay.
9: And they, by God, do they love vintage clothes. I think that might be where we've moved on to now.
5: I do think it's interesting how you can go all around the colleges of Ireland and there's a different way of dressing in each of the, if you go to DCU, to Galway, to Cork, to Trinity, to UCD, there is a different way of dressing in each of the colleges.
9: Oh, absolutely. Look at Trinity Arts Block. There's so many ties happening. Like, where are you guys going? You're going to a tutorial hungover. But, like, we're all in the exact same outfit here.
5: Okay. Well, look, guys, fair play to you both for taking our call. Finn, no notions. You're never going to succumb. Is that your mantra?
8: You've pointed out one of my flaws, Shane, in fairness, Chuck. I succumbed to the French delicacy of a charcuterie board. But I like to think that I keep things traditional, a.k.a. I don't get out much.
5: Okay. Thanks indeed for talking to us. Finn Walster, dairy farmer and TikToker. Jane Cowan, columnist with the Irish Examiner. Thanks for both of you.
2: I don't want them to come for our notions. Why can't we have nice things? People who want to take your notions away are just mean.
5: I am, as you know, in a WhatsApp
2: group.
5: King
2: of Notions.
5: I am in a WhatsApp group called Notions. And I couldn't even admit some of the things.
2: Is there 11 of you in it?
5: No, there isn't. Well, no.
2: 10?
5: No, it's short. It's less than that. And so I couldn't admit on the airwaves some of the notions we have taken over.
2: I love that you think Bose jerseys are notions because they're actually passé now, Shane, to be honest.
5: No, I can't accept that.
2: Let us know your favourite notions. Let us know what makes you go, I have a notions and I don't care. 0874 100 106 is the WhatsApp.
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2: Now, after years of record budget surpluses, life is getting harder for ordinary people and we need a new approach. That's the slogan from the Social Democrats' alternative budget. And joining me in studio now is the party's spokesperson on finance, Cian O'Callaghan. Good evening to you, Cian. Thank you for joining us. I suppose, in a nutshell, tell us what you would do differently in terms of the budget, if you were in government. Of course, you've never gone into government at your own choice, but what you would do differently, but equally, we don't exactly know what the government is going to do, so are you preempting things here?
10: Well, I think the main thing we want to do differently, there's two things. So there absolutely does need to be short-term measures for people who are feeling the real difficulty of the cost of living crisis now. So that has to happen, targeted measures. And so we would do that. But two things that we would do different to the kind of approach of the government and indeed, you know, the larger parties is we do think there needs to be investment more in long-term measures that will have a benefit, yes, this year, but also next year, the year after. So, you know, we've talked before about the importance of trying to roll out solar panels, for example, get better grants for people, because that's great in terms of climate and emissions, but that's really good for people's cost of living, not just this year, next year, every year thereafter. And so we do have a focus on those kind of more long-term measures as well. The other thing that we think is really, really important is we do think there needs to be more fairness in the approach that's taken. So we are proposing a number of measures which will mean a contribution from data centres, for example, and a windfall tax on the super profits, the extra profits of energy companies. So they're companies that are making larger profits now than they would in any normal year, make a bigger contribution to help people in terms of the cost of living crisis, but also then to help with those kind of long-term measures that are needed as well.
2: Okay. And Cian, I interview people from all parties, but if I had a government TD sitting in front of me, I think they would say almost exactly that they're investing in long-term projects, they're investing in rainy day funds, they're investing 11 billion in housing. They would say, oh yes, we need exactly what you need. And they would also say that they've done huge heavy lifting around things like solar panels too. So where do you differ?
10: Well, for example, on the solar panels, they haven't done the heavy lifting on that. We put forward a very well-costed plan as to how you could double the grants, for example, for households for solar panels, get a lot more of them rolled out, support smaller businesses on it. That hasn't been done. They haven't taken on board our proposals. They are making small tweaks, all right, in terms of having a grant for battery storage. But
2: we hit 3 gigawatts of solar power in this country several days last month. Three gigawatts. 1 gigawatt can run 500,000 houses. That's 1.5 million houses running off solar power on a given day in Ireland currently. Is that not fair to say that that's a huge change and a huge investment in solar power?
10: I think if you look at Ireland compared to Spain, and Spain, for example, has invested much more in renewables, and their wholesale electricity prices are about a quarter of Ireland's. We've got some of the most expensive electricity prices in Europe. Our electricity prices are still based on gas prices.
2: I don't think many people would suggest, though, that we can compete with Spain in terms of solar power just because of their geography.
10: Sure,
2: they're physically bigger and they're sunnier.
10: Absolutely, but in terms of renewables, we're a windy island in the Atlantic and they can't compete with that. So we should be absolutely...
2: You would do more about renewables, but where else do you differ? And the only reason I'm asking where do you differ is because we interview so many, Fianna Fáil and Fine Gael TDs, absolutely. And they talk about long-term investment, infrastructure, short-term easing of pain. And you all... with respect, and I don't mean this in a disrespect, kind of sound alike in what you're saying. Nobody's coming out with anything that sounds different to anybody else.
10: One thing that's completely different, we want a windfall tax on the super profits of energy companies. The government actually voted this down. We had a motion on this. They voted this down last night in the Dáil. They didn't give a very good reason, incidentally. They said, it should be done at a European Union level. Now, the EU commissioner a couple of days ago came out and said, this isn't going to be done at a European Union level, and countries are okay to go ahead and do it at a national level. So that was a pretty poor excuse for not doing it.
2: What would it raise, Keane?
10: Under our proposals, and it's an estimation, but we think it could raise about 456 million a year.
2: Okay. And then in terms of your differences in what you would spend money on, where do you differ from the government in terms of that?
10: Well, actually, that 456 million a year, we want to spend that on a targeted energy credit for households, low and middle income households, up to an income of 70,000 euro. We think that would really help people. You know, there's hundreds of thousands of households, about 500,000, who are in arrears on their energy bills. There's households in fuel poverty. So that would really help them. And that's a difference.
2: So that windfall tax would go into those targeted energy. And in
10: absolutely.
2: Terms of, have you costed what it would do to, how would we means test people for the 70,000? Because always when we talk about targeted measures and universal measures, I think many people would say targeted measures much better. But then the government will, when they go with universal, say it costs too much to actually means test people to work out who to give it to, so they give it to everybody in the end. How would you go about means testing those figures?
10: No, that would be done through the existing social welfare and tax system, so you don't have to do a new means test on that. That data is there through the payroll system, through the tax system, and through the social welfare system. So there isn't a huge extra additional means testing, and you roll it out through your existing structures, and that can be done.
2: Okay, so you're gonna windfall tax, and then you're also going to give that back in energy credits. Many people will be very pleased. What else?
10: We want to introduce a super wealth tax on multimillionaires. That would be for net wealth above 5 million euro.
2: So does that net wealth of above 5 million euros also contain the family home? If I don't live in a house worth anything like it, but suppose my house was worth 5 million euros, would I get hit with that?
10: That's net wealth, so that's everything. So that's if someone has a home that is worth 10 million euro, they would be subject to that tax. Actually, if they have a home worth 5 million euro, they've no loans on it, and they don't have other wealth, they wouldn't actually even be contributing tax. Now, that's an incredibly high threshold.
2: Okay. Lots of people, though, in South County Dublin will have homes that could be 2 million quid or things like that. Are they going to be exempt from this?
10: Well, if you have a home worth 2 million euro, you've no loan on it, you're nowhere near the 5 million threshold.
2: Okay, so just
10: five million.
2: And do you know how many people like that exist out there and what that will raise?
10: Yeah, there's good data on that in terms of the Global Wealth Index. So the estimations on that is that it will raise close to 1.4 billion euro.
2: Okay. We had, from Alpha Wealth Management earlier on today, we had Nick Charalambos, and he was talking about wealth taxes and how they don't work because people who have a lot of money have the ability to go elsewhere if you come after their money. And he said, in fact, raising taxes even above 50% is a disincentive for people to, you know, an anti-enterprise move. What about the fact that if you do have millions of quid and someone says, I'm coming after, I'm going to take 2% of it, you just go, I'll go and live in Malta. I'll go and live somewhere else.
10: Yeah, so this has been researched. And so the international research on this is that actually very few people do leave. It's negligible, the amount of people who up roots and leave if you introduce a wealth tax. I mean, the reason for that is that people who are resident in Ireland, they have strong connections. So look, if you're living here, you're a multimillionaire, your kids are in school, you're not going to be like, all of a sudden I'm going to leave. Your kids might be grown up, but your family is here, your business is here, your friends are here, you're a member of a golf club, it's all here. So if you're resident in Ireland, you're participating in Ireland, you're not just going to be...
2: You only have to leave for a certain period of time, of course. You can come and go, you just have to be out of the country for a certain period of time.
10: You do, but the reason that people remain tax resident is because of their close connections. So this has been examined in other countries where wealth taxes have been introduced, and the amount of people who leave is absolutely tiny. Now, the other thing you can do also, of course, is introduce an exit tax. So if people do leave, multimillionaires, to try and escape paying a wealth tax, they have to pay an exit tax on leaving. And that also then is a disincentive to leave as well. So that's one of the ways you can address
2: it. Okay, so you're going to hit the multimillionaires.
10: But look, we think this is about fairness, because we have a situation where there's a lot of people in the country really finding it difficult now, you know, to heat their home, keep food on the table, pay high childcare costs. And it is about trying to get a fairer contribution on that. We had data out today showing that in terms of from very high net wealth individuals, you know, 10 million euro and so forth, that there's a number of them are paying a tiny income tax contribution. They may not be hit by income tax because that's, you know, because the way their wealth is structured.
2: You have in your manifesto a second tier of child benefit to tackle child poverty. Will you be doing away with the working family payment and the child support payment and turning them into that second tier?
10: Well, this is something that we feel needs to be phased in over a few years, but there has been good research done on the second tier of child benefit by the ESRI showing that this could be a really effective measure for lifting thousands of children out of poverty. It does mean restructuring other social welfare payments as well.
2: Well, the child support payments, which are not a second tier, but they're also child support payments, for under 12s is currently €58 and for over 12s is €78. So would your second and standard child benefit is €140. So would you be putting it up above those figures or where would you be at? Because they already have access to those. People who are on the, I suppose, the margins have access to those payments.
10: Yeah, it is about utilising existing payments and rolling them into a second tier child benefit.
2: So will there be no additional monies going to those people, just calling it a different name?
10: No. There is additional money there, and they've done research on the CSRI in terms of if you really want to get children out of child poverty, sure. this is the measure that's needed.
2: Okay, and so if, for example, if over 12s currently on the child support payment, which is the we're not going to say it's checking tier because it's not described as such, but they get €78 on top of the 140, what would you be putting it up to?
10: Well, we want to phase it in under a number of years, It is an increase over a number of years in terms of the support for children and families.
2: Do you know how much of an increase it is?
10: Well, what we're saying is that we'd be putting extra resources into it this year, but it'll be over a few years to reach the kind of level the ESRI are asking for.
2: All right. Is there anything else you want to say before you go for people listening in terms of what you are selling in terms of your alternative budget?
10: I just want to make this point that we had a discussion in the country after the collapse in 2008 that we were not going to ever again rely on one form of tax to fund things going on in the country in terms of the stamp duty. We are now in a situation almost 20 years later where that has been repeated. Now there's a huge over-reliance on corporation taxes from just a small number of companies, and it's really, really important if we want to safeguard our future that we diversify our funding streams, and that's one of the things we're trying to do in our proposals, and we think it's really important that, you know, the government seems to be narrowing the whole time, really relying not just on those corporation taxes, also the income taxes that come from those small number of companies. So we really need to broaden out so that, you know, when there is more...
2: You don't envisage bringing more people into the tax net, though, do you?
10: Well, we're actually our measures are trying to get a higher contribution from sectors that have significant resources. So, like the windfall tax, like the data center levy, like the super wealth tax for multimillionaires. We think that's where there's additional revenues to be brought in.
2: Look, thank you very much for joining us, Cian. That is Cian O'Callaghan, their Sock Dem party spokesperson on finance.
1: 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News Talk. 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
5: Now, as you will be aware, a co-pilot's attempt to crash a Fly Dubai flight from Dubai to Tel Aviv carrying 170 passengers was forced to make an emergency landing in Saudi Arabia yesterday. Passenger witnesses described the co-pilot stabbing the captain. The captain, however, did manage to unlock the cockpit door, allowing passengers to restrain the co-pilot. The pilot who was injured, identified as Captain Schmidt Makhukur, is reportedly recovering in hospital. We're joined for more on this by Sean Bell, former fighter pilot, military analyst and co-host of the Red Matrix podcast. Sean, thanks indeed for talking to us. What more do we know about this story since yesterday?
11: Yeah, good evening, Shane. Good evening, Kira. I mean, to be honest, I just find it amazing that it ended so well. There were so many things that could have gone so much worse. When I was flying in the military, several of my colleagues were flying as captains in the big airlines. You could sit on the jump seat. You could sit and watch them land. Of course, ever since 9/11 and since, the cockpit's been a very secure area. And of course, the very fact that one of the pilots was stabbed, the other one could well have crashed this aeroplane with over 170 people on board. In addition, the other thing, if you've seen the pictures of the aircraft when it landed, the rudder has been torn off under the load there. That makes it very difficult to land. So structural damage. Most airlines don't carry a lot of extra control surfaces around, so that could have been a lot worse. And the third thing is that they actually had some pilots that were on standby down the back of the aircraft.
5: I know. Isn't it incredible?
11: And fly. So, to be honest, I think this is one of those strange, alarming incidents, but ended really well when it could have ended so badly wrong.
5: Do we know much more about this co-pilot who stabbed the captain? Benjamin Netanyahu today saying he had been radicalized. He was by Islamists. He had been radically indoctrinated.
11: The trouble is, Shane, you know as well as I do, there are lots of political messaging going on here. We do know he's an Omani national, but, you know, periodically over the last few decades, there have been odd pilots who've just had a death wish. What is interesting is that apparently this aircraft left Dubai, I think, 3 o'clock in the morning, heading for Tel Aviv airport. And it wasn't far from Tel Aviv that all of this incident unfolded. It looks to me, as the first look at it, as if the pilot, the Omani national, might well have wanted to do something like 9/11, try and drive this aircraft into Tel Aviv airport or Tel Aviv, the city itself. There was clearly a very violent scrap on the flight deck. And almost certainly, I've been talking to a couple of my commercial airline colleagues, how do you break the rudder? Well, part of that is if you're sat in your seat and the co-pilot sat in his seat and you want to reach across, you tend to push with your feet. Well, if you push with your feet, you push the rudder, and of course, you're probably flying at pretty high speeds, and that would be enough to snap the rudder off. So it does appear as if they had quite a ferocious fight between the two of them. Luckily, the pilot survived, but it might well have been that this airline was destined to get driven into the centre of a city. That would have been catastrophic.
5: It certainly would, and credit to the passengers and to the woman who overheard the stuff going on in the cockpit and alerted the other passengers, and of course to the pilot as well. Just final question, Sean, before I let you go. You're a former fighter pilot. I'm sure you have encountered some incredibly stressful situations. But I mean, that it's incredible what the captain, the pilot, managed to do to fight off the other co-pilot, open the door. I mean, he showed extraordinary courage and I suppose no little calmness in a crisis.
11: I think it's incredible. I mean, we don't know the background, but there are quite a few ex-military guys who fly these commercial airlines. They are often criticized because obviously they're a bit more daring do, but my goodness, have they got calm heads. What we don't know, we've got to be careful not to leap to conclusions. My understanding is these doors that secure the cockpit, there are emergency codes that the crew can put in from outside to get access. But if the captain does not want them to get in, then it suddenly becomes there are a couple of switches that have to be made. But there's no doubt the captain fought off the assailant, managed to survive. And it was the brave crew and particularly the passengers who overwhelmed this Omani that could have ended to a much, much worse consequences. It's everybody landed safely. That is a massive testament to the whole everybody involved in it.
5: It certainly is. Sean Bell, former fighter pilot, military analyst and co-host of the Red Matrix podcast. Thank you indeed for talking to the Hard Shoulder.
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5: Now, Rape Crisis Ireland is launching a new independent research showing that Ireland's rape shield, that's the law meant to stop complainants in sexual offence trials being cross-examined about their other sexual experiences, is routinely failing to do so. For more on this, we're joined by Sinead Ring, Maynooth University Associate Law Professor and author of the report. Sinead, just start by explaining the background and the context for this story.
12: Sure. Well, we know

0: actually, since 1981, so for 45 years, we've actually had a rule on the statute books that prohibits any questioning about somebody's sexual history, sexual experiences, other than the alleged rape, in court by defence barristers, unless it's relevant, unless it goes to a particular fact and issue in the case. On these applications, so defence barristers have to apply. It's called the Rape Shield Rule, that prohibition. And if defence barristers want to ask a question about a complainant in a rape trial's previous sexual history, they're going to have to apply to the judge and say why it's relevant. And on that application, a complainant actually has their own lawyer. They're called a separate legal representative, and that person advocates for them. They're appointed by the Legal Aid Board, and they advocate for them on their, you know, contesting the defence's application, usually, although not always. And so what this study finds is that, unfortunately, the Rape Shield rule that I've just described to you isn't actually working in practice to do what it's supposed to do. It's not shielding complainants from intrusive questioning about sex with other people or previous instances of sex with the accused person. It's actually, more importantly as well, it's actually not shielding the jury from irrelevant evidence getting in and going before them.
1: So, like, the law goes back to 1981, and I'm presuming the intention of the law back in 1981 was quite a progressive intention to help protect women in this situation. Why is it not working? Where is it failing?
0: It was there. It was introduced in 1981, like rape shields across the world, to protect complainants from arguments that prior consent has any bearing on consent on the evening in question or the incident in question. And another inference related to that, that people who have sex with multiple people are perhaps less credible than other kinds of people. Those two inferences are illogical. They don't have any bearing on the facts, and they should be excluded. So the research finds that it's not working, really, because the lawyers are not interpreting the shield as we would perhaps want it to be. And the reason for that is the shield itself is extremely vague. The way in which the rape shield rule is written and drafted is extremely convoluted, to say the least. And it's not providing clear enough guidance, essentially, for lawyers and then for judges as well.
1: So does
0: who
1: that,
0: are ruling on these applications.
1: Does that mean defence lawyers are able to push the boundaries, basically, and say, actually, we think this is relevant here in this particular case on way too broad a grounds?
0: That's what I'm finding in the report, yes, that the interpretation, the meanings given to relevance are too expansive. And also that the meaning given to sexual experience evidence is too broad, in the sense that people are being asked about things like communications on apps, like flirting on dating apps, for example. And so we've seen, like, in the last 10 years, a huge growth in the amount of people meeting people online through dating apps. It's a completely normal form of meeting a partner nowadays. But, like, people might engage in lots of flirting online through the app. And that's actually being used to make arguments about consent or belief in consent that are very problematic and rely on outdated, discredited myths about, what's normal sex and what's actually rape. So it's people on dating apps, and it's also especially adolescents as well. They're having, like, teenagers are having material like search history. So if they've looked at porn, that is often seen as something that's important for the jury to hear about, when really, you know, that's just a natural interest in sex and sexuality. It's not something brought into the case.
1: Incredible. You found that in almost 4 out of 10 sexual offence trials, there was an application to introduce evidence at the complainants and cross-examination on sexual history. That is a very high figure. The law, as you say, clearly isn't working. What needs to change? What change would you recommend?
0: Just around that figure, first of all, if I might, it's a figure that shows that the rape shield is per-

0: pertinent is important in a lot of cases. It doesn't tell us whether or not the evidence is allowed in or not. And that's okay. Something I just wanted to note, you know, because we don't know, right? The Legal Aid Board were extremely helpful in giving me the statistics that I do have, but they weren't able to give me that kind of disaggregation. Sure, and that points to that bigger, you know, gap, I suppose, in knowledge and research, that the need for more research.
1: Okay,
0: and
1: no, I take the point.
0: But,
1: and you're
0: so that's one recommendation.
1: Yeah, absolutely. So we need the full picture. What change would you recommend to the actual...
0: Well, law? I would ultimately tighten up the Rape Shield. I have drafted a draft section that I've looked at based on comparative research in other countries, Australia and Canada in particular, and England. You can set out the different grounds on which something might actually be relevant or might not be relevant. And I think that that would be better to codify that in law. And it would also be really important to standardise the quality of separate legal representation that's given to complainants on these applications by having a dedicated panel of barristers who are trained and experienced in these applications working with complainants, and that they would actually be able to specialise in these applications. And you know, the other point then is to really address delay in the criminal court system, because often these applications are made at the last minute on the morning of the trial, and that can be very unsettling for a complainant and can throw them off from giving their evidence, which obviously further impacts the evidence they're going to give to the jury, before the jury. So, you know, further resources going into the criminal process would be, you know, absolutely essential to ensure that these delays are addressed and that there's more time for people to advise their separate legal representative and for the representative to think about the application and contest it effectively.
1: Okay, Sinead Ring, Maynooth University Associate Law Professor and author of that report. Thank you indeed for talking to the Hard Shoulder this evening.
2: Now, PSNI Chief Constable John Butcher has revealed the cost of policing so far in the Drumcree standoff has run to £3 million sterling. And for more on all of this, I'm joined now by Tom Kelly, columnist at the Irish News. Good evening to you, Tom. What's the situation currently in Drumcree?
3: Well, you'd nearly forget there's a protest. There are groups down there who are entertaining the residents. There seems to be a quite relaxed atmosphere down there, and the Orange Order had their own community event the other night, which was slightly different, a bit more firebrand, but they both are basically investing in the talks process. Unfortunately, with a new Secretary of State, and the new Secretary of State probably thought he could do a deal quicker than he can, because he's an ex-trade minister and he thinks he can cut through, and that has become a bit impossible. My old boss, Seamus Mallon, used to say, when you walk in with the NIO, walk in looking serious and walk out looking solemn. And I think when Brendan McKenna came out last night and he was smiling and saying, well, if the Orange Order accept the deal that's on the table at the minute, then we'll take it too, which probably resulted in the usual no from the DUP.
2: I would imagine. And I suppose the Orange Order, there isn't a lot for them in the deal as they may see it. Is that correct?
3: Well, I think there is. I mean, it's one thing to prove the point in law that you have the right to walk down. It's another thing to exercise it when you know the fallout that can happen. I think that's really what the Chief Constable John Boucher is saying. And I'm somebody who's been a former policing board member. I mean, the PSNI are seriously under-resourced, both in funding and in manpower, to the tune of nearly 1,000 police officers. So John Boucher is well aware that any major disruption is something that's going to be beyond his capability. He's already had to request 500 officers in from Scotland.
2: Yeah, and he did say earlier that you have the right to have the parade or to walk, but not at all costs, and that the job of the police is to protect life and property. But will that fly, and how do you see this playing out, Tom, in terms of anyone standing down here?
3: Well, it'll play out around the table as usual, because the politics of outrage doesn't work for anybody, and there will have to be, to use a great Portadown expression, a winding in of necks all around. I mean, the DUP have been reluctant to pull the one plug that they have, which is if Emma Pengelly stood down, she could take with her Michelle O'Neill and leave us with a zombie government for the next 6 months and then lead us into Perda. which would keep everybody in their silos and their ministerial portfolios well into next year. But it would be very much a zombie type government. But they've shown no real urgency in doing that. I mean, it all depends how much pressure mounts on them from fringe loyalists like Jamie Bryson or the TUV. But John Burroughs already, the Ulster Unionist leader, has been suggesting, like, hold on a minute, people need to take a step back. He has, you know, when he heard one of the calls today that the unionist support for the PSNI now hangs in balance, he's a former chief superintendent, he's not going to buy that line. So I think it's going to end up around the negotiating table, but it's going to be a long, hard slog. It's not going to be a quick solution to this. Plus the fact is they've put in for a parade in September, which is odd. So I think the purpose was to have a testing ground for July next year for the full parade. And I think that's what's putting the question mark over the Gavahi residents. Can you have one and done, as they say, or is it going to be back like Oliver Twist looking for more?
2: Look, I doubt we finished our conversation around all of this, but thank you very much for joining us. That is Tom Kelly, their columnist at the Irish News.
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6: Good morning, you're listening to News Talk with me, Barry White. It's Friday, October 2nd. I hope you're well. Coming up, no agreement has yet been reached as the Drumcree standoff continues.
7: Despite very significant tensions, there has been no violence.
6: And a major investigation is continuing into an incident on board a Fly Dubai flight travelling from Dubai to Tel Aviv.
8: Going down, I feel that it was very scary. I thought I'm going to die.
6: Plus, we will have all the other news making the headlines this morning and the latest in sports and entertainment. But first, this morning, talks aimed at resolving the Drumcree parade dispute have ended without agreements. The Roy Centre's in Weather in March should return along the mainly nationalist Gervahi Road and is now headed for court on Monday. After discussions involving the Northern Ireland Secretary last night, the Orange Order says the situation remains as it has been while residents remain opposed. Meanwhile, a Belfast High Court appeal by Gervahi Road residents to prevent the Orange Order march in Drumcree has been postponed until Monday to allow mediation talks to continue today. The PSNI Chief Constable John Boucher says his officers are focused on keeping the peace in the area.
9: The position in Portadown remains challenging and complex. But the central fact is that despite very significant tensions, there has been no violence.
6: Meanwhile, the Merry Wallopers performed for protesters on the Gervahi Road in Portadown yesterday evening. The Dundalk folk group played for crowds gathered on the roads. Charles Hendy from the band explained why they are supporting the residents.
10: Here to support communities in general, because this community is doing it right. It's one of the most important things nowadays is community, and fair play to them all. We're here to lift spirits if we can.
6: A post-mortem examination is due to take place in the body of a woman who died after an alleged assault in North Dublin. The incident happened on near Main Street in Balmain on Monday afternoon. The woman, who was in her 30s, was treated in hospital but died on Wednesday. A man in his 20s who was arrested on Tuesday in connection with the assault was released the day later without charge, pending a file being sent to the Director of Public Prosecutions. A major investigation is continuing into an extraordinary incident on board a Fly Dubai flight travelling from Dubai to Tel Aviv. The flight was forced to make an emergency landing in Saudi Arabia after a violent confrontation inside the cockpit. Saudi authorities say their preliminary investigation found that the co-pilot assaulted the captain, leaving both men injured. The two pilots have now been transferred to Abu Dhabi, where the UAE has opened its own investigation. Prosecutors say they are examining the motive, whether the incident was connected to terrorism, and whether there was any prior planning or direction. Israeli Prime Minister Benjamin Netanyahu has gone considerably further, though, claiming the co-pilot had undergone Islamist radicalization. The aircraft suffered a dramatic loss of altitude during the incident. Mika Bowman was on the flight from Dubai to Tel Aviv.
11: The drop felt like a drop of a roller coaster, which I hate, times
12: a million, and there was crazy pressure, so it felt like you're about to explode. Like, for a moment, I actually thought I was going to explode.
6: Hauliers want to see an extension of reduced excise on fuel into spring 2027. The Irish Road Haulage Association is warning next week's budget could have a lasting impact on the sector's future. It says if the government wants hauliers to move away from fossil fuels, it has to make the alternatives economically viable. It's seeking a package of measures, including targeted incentives, to accelerate the move towards lower carbon biofuels. The cost of living is likely to be the focus of the upcoming budget. An economist is setting out five themes to look out for. Alongside cost of living measures and income tax cuts, there could be announcements in areas like childcare provision. AIB's chief economist, David McNamara, predicts people will get help with the rising cost of energy.
13: I expect there will be further measures announced in the budget. And the context here is one of sharply higher energy prices, oil prices trading around $100 a barrel. That's up significantly from this time last year, as well as electricity prices rising and that feeding through to general consumer prices.
6: Dentists working in the HSC have voted to take industrial action for the first time ever. The Irish Dental Association says the vote is in response to planned restructuring within the HSC, following what it calls the disastrous restructuring of dental services in 2004 and 2011. IDA CEO Fintan Hurahan explains why the dentists balloted to take action.
14: They have seen their service completely ignored. They are concerned about the potential to have further damage caused to the service. And obviously they share concerns of colleagues around the lack of engagement by the government on the paying conditions for all public service workers.
6: A lawyer for a death row inmate who suffered two failed attempts to execute her with lethal injections says she's getting life-saving medical care. Krista Pike was sentenced to death for killing a classmate in 1995, but her execution was halted after her lawyers claimed she was alive and audibly snoring. The governor of Tennessee says an investigation will be launched. Her attorney, Randy Spivey, says the whole process was botched.
15: Last night, the execution team attempted to establish an IV line for an hour. I counted at least seven needles used in her left arm alone, one of which appeared to be bent when it was pulled from her arm after an unsuccessful attempt.
6: A UK Iranian national is still being questioned by police over a suspected terror plot near an RAF base in Gloucestershire in England. Counter-terror officers have arrested the 25-year-old man on suspicion of preparing terrorist acts. On Sunday, five British men were detained near the Fairford base but have since been bailed under investigation. Sky correspondent Amelia Harper has more.
16: Relevant to the point about the fact that police are considering all angles, including foreign state involvement, Andy Burnham said that there are strong indications that Iran played a part in what happened at RAF Fairford.
6: In sports, the Republic of Ireland manager Heimir Hallgrímsson admits fatigue played a big part in last night's 2-2 draw with Austria in the Nations League. A Troy Parrott wonder goal and a second goal from the penalty spot had Ireland 2-0 up at half-time at the Aviva, but the visitors scored twice within 6 minutes to level the tie. The Ireland boss believes a tough week caught up with his players.
17: No, I think we just ran out of gas, and I felt like it was more than one, more than two players. And again, I would just say that is something that we expected, that we would run out of gas, given everything that's been going on, not only physically difficult, but it's also mentally difficult, and that takes energy as well away from the players.
6: Northern Ireland manager Michael O'Neill feels his side are in good shape heading into tonight's Nations League clash with Ukraine in Slovakia. O'Neill's team are unbeaten in the first two matches, with Ukraine also on 4 points so far. This is the first competitive meeting between the two sides since Euro 2016. Dundalk manager Kieran Kilduff is urging his players to finish the season strongly. The Lilywhites host title contenders Bohemians tonight in the SSE Electricity League. A win for the visitors at Oriel Park would see them move level in points with St Patrick's Athletic and Shamrock Rovers at the top of the Premier Division table. In rugby, Kieran Frawley will make his debut for Connacht tonight. He's been picked at out half for their United Rugby Championship match at Treviso. Hooker Matthew Victory has also been handed his first Connacht starts. And in golf, Padraig Harrington is six shots off the lead, heading into today's second round at golf's Alfred Dunhill Links Championship. He's one under par ahead of teeing off at the King's Barnes at 10 to 11 this morning. Scotland's Michael Stewart leads on seven under par. That's your news. It is 8 minutes past six. Now, in a few moments, we will take a look at this morning's papers. But first, coming up on News Talk Breakfast with Jonathan Healy from 7 o'clock. A man has been arrested in connection with alleged a RAF bomb plot in the UK. Fans and protesters headed to the Aviva last night as Ireland took on Austria. And for the first time in its history, the Irish Dental Association has announced plans for industrial action. All that and more coming up with Jonathan on News Talk Breakfast from 7 o'clock. Now, let's take a look at what's making the newspaper headlines this morning.
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6: The Irish Independent front page first this morning, and that Drumcree standoff now entering day six. That is on the front page of the Independent. Ahern in talks for mediator role in Drumcree standoff. Former Taoiseach Bertie Ahern has emerged as a possible mediator tasked with breaking the impasse between the Orange Order and the Garvaghy Road residents. As the standoff continues, the British and Irish governments are looking for someone who would be acceptable to both sides in the dispute. It's understood officials have gauged Mr. Ahern's interest. That story continues in page 8 regarding the Drumcree standoff. Bertie Ahern, look, he played his role in the Good Friday Agreement. I'm sure those on the Garvaghy Road side would definitely be open to him playing a role as a mediator. I'm not sure if the Portadown Orange Order would agree to that, though. Also, a legal bid by residents of the Garvaghy Road to stop the Drumcree parade going ahead has been temporarily withdrawn to allow space for further mediation, with the two sides expected to come face-to-face for the first time. Brandon McKenna, the Parades Commission for Northern Ireland, was listed as an appeal against the ruling by Mr. Justice Humphreys today. That's been put back to Monday. More on that story. Bertie Ahern has indicated he is willing to take a role as a mediator. I'm sure we might hear from him this morning as well. He did speak earlier this week about the whole situation in Drumcree. I heard him on the radio earlier in the week, but we may hear from him later today about his intentions to take on that role and whether he thinks he would be welcomed by both sides. Just on Drumcree as well, I read an interesting article in the Irish News up north. Sarah Creighton, who's a unionist commentator, who has been giving her view of the standoff in the Garvaghy Road. And she said, in light of the Garvaghy residents blocking the parade, unionists have suddenly become evangelical about the rule of law. We must respect the rule of law, they say, and not give in to the mob rule. She says, we had mob rule this summer when migrants and refugees were driven out of their homes by a Bain mob in East Belfast. Mob rule happened when Belfast was shut down by paramilitaries. So in the control of certain areas that the PSNI had to ask permission to enter areas to rescue women and children, mob rule happened when the PSNI watched as mass checkpoints outside local hospitals interrogating foreign local staff for their personal ID. Mob rule happened when racist mobs targeted homes owned by foreigners. Where was the concerns of some of these loyalists then about mob rule? And I have to totally agree with that. They're saying Michelle O'Neill and other Sinn Féin and SDLP politicians have been accused of taking part in mob rule this week by certain loyalists like Jimmy Bryson. But where was Jimmy Bryson and the likes concern earlier this year in the summer when we saw those riots in East Belfast? On the front of the Irish Daily Mail, interesting story in the front of the Irish Daily Mail. Swedish Steel at the Phoenix Park. 16 OPW houses occupied by ex-civil servants or their families for tiny rents. Half its properties nationwide, not on assets register. Damning audits sparked by mail investigation. Just 5 of 25 homes in the Phoenix Park managed by the Office of Public Works are occupied by OPW staff, while 16 are lived in by retired employees or their families, a damning state audit has found. A new report triggered by an investigation by the Daily Mail found that some tenants were paying as little as €56 to €345 a month in rent for a house in the Dublin Park. Not bad if you can get it. It's it's probably the cheapest rents in Dublin. Page 2 and 3 of the Irish Daily Mail. The UK celebrity traders started last night. I'm not going to ruin it for anybody because I'm sure a lot of people may have been watching the Ireland match last night and they may plan to catch up on celebrity traders either tonight or over the weekend. So I'll not ruin it for them. Also, on Drumcree as well, on the inside of the Irish Daily Mirror today, £3.5 million police bill for Drumcree. The policing operation around the Drumcree parading dispute has topped €3.5 million so far, PSNI Chief Constable John Boucher has said. Mr. Boucher faced questions about the policing operation at the Northern Ireland Policing Board on day 5 of the impasse. So that was yesterday. Today is day 6, of course. It was put into place at the weekend when a court challenged the determination to allow the Drumcree parade to proceed. So 5-6 days of policing, a €3.5 million bill for that policing operation so far. And it's incredible because there has been no trouble up there. Although there has been a standoff, there's been no violence, there's been no trouble. But the police bill has still come to €3.5 million so far. It'll probably come to even more eventually. Front of the Irish Examiner this morning, a Republic of Ireland fan holds up a boycott Israel scarf at the UEFA Nations League game against Austria at the Aviva Stadium last night after Ireland's 2-2 draw. I understand they said it was a sellout, but I'm not sure about it. I was watching the game. If you look at the crowds, there was some empty seats at last night's game. So there may have been a few season ticket holders who chose not to turn up last night. Seeing videos of the protests outside the stadium, they did seem to be pretty small, to be honest. So not the large protests that we were told there was going to be a few weeks ago. And fans still turned out to cheer on the players. So despite all the calls for boycotting the games against Israel, the fans have still turned out to cheer on the players. And look, disappointing that they drew 2-2 last night after they led 2-0 at halftime. But the Republic of Ireland team have certainly played a lot better in their last two games. 3-0 win over Israel, 2-2 draw last night. And I suppose that Troy Parrott goal, for anybody who's seen it, probably one of the best goals ever scored at the Aviva. He's having a fantastic run of form at the minute and he's turning into a world-class player. Also in the front of the Irish Times, rough budget talks leave most departments without deals. Most ministers have yet to agree their spending allocations for next year with Minister for Public Expenditure Jack Chambers after a series of bruising budget meetings in recent days. Negotiations are said to be exceptionally difficult as Chambers struggles to limit spending increases to 6% across the board. So it looks like the budget is nowhere near being finalised as of yet. Of course, that'll be next week. We'll have Budget 2027 being announced on Tuesday. And it looks like there's going to be a lot of talks to continue there over the weekend with a lot of departments still not agreeing what their allocations will be. Those are the stories making the headlines in today's papers. Now, still to come, Israeli Prime Minister Benjamin Netanyahu says investigations suggest the man who stabbed his fellow pilot and tried to take over a flight from Dubai to Tel Aviv has undergone Islamist radical indoctrination.
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6: 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It's now 19 minutes past 6. Now, a major investigation is continuing into an extraordinary incident on board a Fly Dubai flight travelling from Dubai to Tel Aviv. The flight was forced to make an emergency landing in Saudi Arabia after a violent confrontation inside the cockpit. Saudi authorities say their preliminary investigation found that the co-pilot assaulted the captain, leaving both men injured. We're now joined by Borzu Daragahi, the journalist. Borzu, good morning.
0: Thank you so much for having me.
6: First of all, take us through what we actually know what happened on board this aircraft. How extraordinary is that a confrontation between the two pilots appears to have developed into such a serious emergency?
0: Yeah, I think it is very extraordinary. This is a very rare and very serious aviation incident from everything that we understand. And the political and geopolitical circumstances surrounding it make it even more extraordinary. You basically had this flight. Fly Dubai is the airline. It is a kind of spin-off of the more famous Emirates airline. It was flying from Dubai to Tel Aviv when there was apparently this, as you mentioned, confrontation in the cockpit between the pilot and the co-pilot. And apparently one of the pilots, allegedly an Omani national, was trying to crash the plane, perhaps even crash it into something inside Tel Aviv. And there was a fight between the two pilots. Mysteriously, the cockpit door opened. As we all know, it's really hard to open those cockpit doors except from the inside. And some of the passengers reportedly helped the pilot who was fending off the attacker. And then he was subdued and the plane was safely landed in Saudi Arabia after a massive plunge mid-flight.
6: So an Omani national, but how much do we actually know about why he did it? Benjamin Netanyahu, the Israeli Prime Minister, has described the co-pilot as having undergone Islamist radicalization. What evidence has been presented publicly to support that at this stage?
0: No evidence has been presented about the motive, and we probably should wait before we make judgments, but it could be some pilot with suicidal ideations. However, there is a lot of political context here, and there's a lot of anger in the Arab world over Gaza, over the Iran war, and so there could be possibly some connection to that, some motive there. That could be also possible, but it has not been confirmed, and there has been no confirmation. And indeed, it really plays into Benjamin Netanyahu's narrative ahead of key elections in Israel that this event took place. That he is the protector of the nation. He made a big, huge public relations stunt about it, meeting some of the passengers and so on.
6: The UAE says it is specifically examining terrorism, prior planning, and whether there was any outside direction. How significant is that, and is the wording of that?
0: I think it's not that significant. I don't think it means that they have anything. It's just something that if you were an investigator, if you were any kind of investigator at a national body, you would look into those if there was an incident such as this because of the extraordinary geopolitical context. You would look into that. You would examine that. You would ask those questions if you were a responsible investigator. And until there is evidence, those just remain theories.
6: There have been suggestions of an Iranian connection. Is there any credible evidence at this stage linking Iran or anybody else to what happened?
0: There's no evidence that's been there's been released or publicly shown otherwise, or any other kind of evidence. Either it's Iran or Al Qaeda or another militant group. There has been nothing presented to that effect. But there is this geopolitical context. There is this conflict taking place now between the U.S. and Iran. Israel was part of that conflict. It remains on the sidelines for now. And there is, as I mentioned, just an overwhelming amount of anger in Iran, in the Middle East, in the Arab world, at Israel over Gaza and other issues.
6: I understand Oman and Israel don't have diplomatic relations. So why was the pilot from a country that doesn't have diplomatic relations with Israel operating a flight to Tel Aviv? Is that unusual?
0: Yeah, that's a good question. I mean, it could just be it could just be that he was going there and he wasn't going to get off of the plane. I'm not sure how that works in aviation, but I think that is one of the things people are questioning, and that is one of the things that is causing a lot of doubt. Just globally and on social media and so on about this incident from the get-go. There's all sorts of allegations, but unverified as well, that this is some kind of false flag. This is some kind of election stunt. But that is probably unlikely. You wouldn't do something like that in such a dangerous context. You would pick a more controllable context than a plane on its way from one city to another.
6: And as those false flag rumors, like I was reading some of them in social media, like, is that just inevitable when Israel, when something like this happens involving Israel or Benjamin Netanyahu, that you're going to have these almost conspiracy theories?
0: Yeah, and I think that he hasn't helped because of his, let's say, lack of commitment to the truth in many cases. Even Israeli people, most of them, they don't trust him. Bibi is a liar is something that you hear a lot from Israelis as well. There's a lot of hostility towards him in general. And he has shown in the past the ability and willingness to undertake clandestine operations, widespread pager attacks. For example, a couple years ago, all sorts of different kinds of subterfuge in various parts of the world that make him immediately suspect.
6: Just finally and quickly, Borzu, Fly Dubai has suspended its Israel services. Could that have wider consequences for aviation and, I suppose, relations between Israel and Gulf states?
0: I have a feeling it'll be temporary. I think that the United Arab Emirates and Israel, the leaderships, they cherish that relationship. But there is one interesting note, is those planes are rarely used by Emirati citizens. It's very advantageous for the United Arab Emirates because they get a steady flow of tourists, yet no Emirati tourists go to Israel. So it's something that the Emiratis value just for the financial benefits that they get from all these tourists flooding in. And it's something Israel values as having a relationship to with this Gulf state.
6: Okay, Borzu Daragahi, journalist, thanks for joining us on Breakfast Briefing this morning. Thanks. It's 26 minutes past six. Let's see what it is like out on the roads this morning.
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1: 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Great food, comfy seats, and a calm space before takeoff.
2: In Dublin, traffic seems to be moving well, particularly around the M50 going north and south, where volumes are also starting to slightly pick up on the North Quays. While moving on to Cork, the N20 will be closed between Bullivant and U2 Pothouse between 8 and 8 for the next 2 weeks because of roadworks at Ballybeg Bend, so there'll be diversions in place. And finally, to Kildare, the Dunboyne Road outside Maynooth will have a traffic management system on the back of the golf club for the next 2 weeks. And that's your traffic and travel on News Talk.
6: Joe Lynham is on the way with the latest in business, and Eve Conway will be back with the rest of this morning's sport.
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6: You're listening to Breakfast Briefing on News Talk with me, Barry White. Coming up on Breakfast Business with Joe Lynham. Joe will be looking at what small companies need to hear in the budget next week. He'll also be looking at the idea of part-time or fractional sales directors and all the markets at the end of a crazy week. But first, a recap of the stories making the headlines this morning. A Belfast High Court appeal by Garvahy Road residents to prevent the Orange Order march in Drumcree has been postponed until Monday to allow mediation talks to continue today. A post-mortem examination is due to take place on the body of a woman who died after an alleged assault in North Dublin. And a major investigation is continuing into an extraordinary incident on board a Fly Dubai flight travelling from Dubai to Tel Aviv. But now, we'll have all the latest in sports.
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27: Good morning, I'm Eve Conway. The Republic of Ireland let a 2-goal lead against Austria slip last night in the Nations League. Troy Parrott scored a brace before Austria pulled 2 goals back within 6 minutes to level the tie. Dundalk manager Kieran Culduff is urging his players to finish the season as strongly as possible. The Lady Whites host title contenders Bohemians tonight in the SSE Electricity League. A win for the visitors at Oriel Park would see them move level on points with St Patrick's Athletic and Shamrock Rovers at the top of the Premier Division table. And finally, Kieran Frawley will make his debut for Connacht tonight. He's been picked at out half for their URC match against Benetton. To hear live commentary of the League of Ireland every Friday, download the Go Loud app now.
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6: A little cloudy and breezy this morning with a few scattered showers. Highest temperatures today of 13 to 17 degrees. I'll be back on News Talk Breakfast with Jonathan at 7. But now it's over to Joe with Breakfast Business.
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28: Good morning and welcome to Breakfast Business and thank you to Barry White. It is Friday, the 2nd of October at 6:32. Coming up on today's show, we'll be talking about having a fractional sales director if you can't afford a full-time one. And we'll be looking at what small businesses need to see in Tuesday's budget and all the markets as usual. You can email us, business@newstalk.com. But first, let's have a look at the main business stories, which we shall do in the unmatched company of Kate English, the chief economist with Deloitte. Good morning, Kate.
29: Good morning, Joe.
28: Can we start with diesel reserves? There was a phone call yesterday, and Ireland was involved. Usually the big nations get round the phone, but Ireland was involved talking about opening up the diesel reserve.
29: Yes, we've obviously spoken quite a lot this year about the increase in oil prices and also the increase in refined products. So that is your diesel, home heating oil. And I think what we're really seeing come through here is the first time of where that increase in commodity prices is creating fractions or frictions between nations, and now nations looking at each other's reserve levels. So we know yesterday that the EU Commission, France, Italy, Ireland, Germany and Britain all held a call to discuss the possible release of diesel stocks. And that comes off the back of potential movement in the US of a banning of exports of diesel.
28: A threatened ban from Trump.
29: Yeah, we know that today there is, this morning we're expecting that the EU's Energy Task Force, that's made up of the Commission and the 27 EU member states, are due to have another call speaking about, again, the potential for releasing stocks and what would that look like. We know that so far the International Energy Agency hasn't asked Germany to release any stock reserve levels. You know, EU countries, they hold about 109 million tons of emergency crude and fuel stocks. So there is quite a bit there. Mm. As we're facing into winter, we know that there are supply constraints.
28: So they can't release too much just in case it's a really cold winter.
29: That's the concern here, is that why haven't we seen a release so far? It's keeping an element of reserve or stock there for winter periods where we see an increase in demand on fuel and when we're still seeing disruption in the overall global supply level. And I think, as we know, that uncertainty in global energy markets is going to continue, mm-hmm. that concern or worry will remain there. We've also seen this play out across other countries already as well. So Russia has extended its ban on diesel exports until the end of October. Similarly, Chinese refineries, they've suspended oil October fuel exports as well to try and bolster their domestic stocks. So as I said, these commodity pressures, they are going to put increased kind of frictions between nations who are trying to see, well, how much reserves do you have and what can you release versus what can we release?
28: Now, I've been in touch with the Department of Energy on this, and we have 84 days of emergency diesel reserves. Britain has something like 42 days. They have half as much as we. The Germans have a full year, just over 300 days. So I'm just kind of wondering, why was Ireland involved in this call? Because in the scale of things, we're so small on these things. But I suppose they need everyone on board. Now let's move briefly, if we may, to inflation. Over the past year, it was at a stonking 3.9%.
29: Yeah, so we got flash estimates for September yesterday. 3.9%.
28: That means they're not confirmed.
29: They're not confirmed yet. Initial estimate, they could change. But what do they tell us? That inflation is still increasing. For me, the big jump out number from this release was the increase in energy prices in the month alone. So we saw an increase of 2.9% from August through to September. And I think that really reflects, you know, we saw some bit of a pullback in oil prices through the summer months. But really, as we've gotten into the autumn period, that price of Brent crude oil
28: Back around 100.
29: Shot right back up again, yeah. And has consistently stayed around 100. So an increase of 2.9% in the month, up close to 16% year on year. So when we compare September of this year to September last year. Food still hasn't budged yet. There was no movement in the month.
28: Thank goodness.
29: And that's the one we're still watching for. Remember earlier in the year, the central bank had estimates that there was a lag of about 8 to 10 months after we'd see an increase in energy prices that you typically would see an increase in food prices.
28: Because you have to transport it, you have to cool it, all that kind of stuff.
29: Well, there's a knock-on effect of all the input prices. We've spoken about fertilizer here before, but there's many other input cross pressures as well. We know that energy costs started to increase in about March. So that 8 to 10 months begins kind of from the end of October. So we haven't seen it yet, but that food price is the one that I'll be watching most as we look to those estimates over the coming months.
28: Now, a bunch of European payment companies are getting together, which I think is quite interesting. This is to wean ourselves in Europe off dependency on American payment providers, including Visa or American Express.
29: Yeah, so we know in Europe about 2/3, over 60% of payments are done using companies outside of Europe, mainly US. So that creates almost a concentration risk there. And from a resilience perspective, we've seen a lot of conversation around this already. It's why there's a large focus on the digital euro being introduced. But this is private firms. So it's European payment firms that serve about 130 million people. So it's including...
28: Not in this country.
29: It's including Spain, Italy, and Brussels. Three firms there. I'm not going to try to pronounce them all, that are joining forces to create cross-border payments networks across Europe. And of course, in Ireland, we have ZipPay, which is a similar one. But the payments group, you know, they have stated that if this was to be introduced and we were to see the digital euro to follow afterwards as well, that the two of them would complement each other. Mm-hmm. But for me, I think really this is still only the beginning in this conversation about trying to reduce that concentration risk and create, I suppose, more European companies within this area. So it's certainly one to watch.
28: Yeah, indeed, the digital euro is something that Christine Lagarde from the ECB is certainly pushing. She, of course, she'll be gone by April or May next year. It would basically give an extra burden of responsibility to the commercial banks, but it would bypass the big American payment firms. Finally, Bank of Ireland says that GDP will fall this year, but modified domestic demand will rise.
29: Yeah, modified domestic demand is expected to increase this year up to 3.9%. So it's slightly higher than what their previous forecast would have been. And what's the driver behind that? Well, it's one, we're seeing a more resilient consumer than what would have been expected, but also investment into, I suppose, AI-related sector as well. And we're seeing that play out across a number of different economies at the minute. You see it in US data too, of where that AI investment within AI is increasing the overall level of economic output. They also increased their inflation forecast for this year, which probably mirrors what we spoke about at the top of this segment. And job creation, they're expecting job creation to be about 1.5% in 2027. And we've seen already, even though we're seeing that strong headline economic growth figure in modified domestic demand, that there is still a wider slowdown or moderation in the pace of growth, particularly in the employment market. So that figure for me was the one that jumped out the most.
28: Kate, thanks so much. Have a lovely weekend. That's Kate English, Chief Economist with Deloitte. Back in a moment, looking at fractional directorial jobs.
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25: With Cantor Fitzgerald Ireland. clear, trusted wealth planning for people across Ireland. Cantor Fitzgerald Ireland is regulated by the Central Bank of Ireland.
28: Yeah, welcome back. It is 6:42. Ireland has over 400,000 SMEs, and for many of them, sales still rests on the shoulders of the founder. But hiring a full-time sales director can mean a six-figure salary that many firms simply can't justify. My next guest believes he has the answer. A part-time model that puts senior sales leadership around the management table. Jonathan Barker was the former CEO of Volleyball Ireland and has now just launched Sales Geek Ireland. Good morning, Jonathan.
0: Good morning, Joe. Thanks for having me.
28: Tell us about the itch that you are now trying to scratch with Sales Geek.
0: Yeah, so Sales Geek ultimately is there to serve small to medium-sized businesses with the sales challenges they have, and real-world sales challenges, ultimately where it comes from. There's Ireland, as you mentioned, is a massive ecosystem for SMEs. 400,000 makes up 98% or 99% of the businesses. But Permanent TSB actually came, or PSTB, should I say, came out with some research there in August that said 8 out of 10 businesses said they had a skills gap within sales and marketing, and that was stunting their growth. So that's what we're there to help. We're there
28: on
0: to
28: the
0: help,
28: sales
0: on
28: side.
0: On the sales side of it. We're there to help businesses on the sales side of it to help them to grow better, put better processes, systems and procedures
28: so
0: in place.
28: So you put people in place.
0: Yes.
28: For a number of days a week, maybe even only one day a week, maybe even one day a month.
0: Yeah, so that's it. So we work on three different models. So the sales fractional sales directorship is the main one, and that's where we actually go into the business and we're there for 1 to 4 days every month. And that's helping, that's taking the ownership of the sales department away from the owner, the MD of the business, and allowing them to focus on the business. We come in, we put in the process procedures place, we run the sales meetings, we run the pipelines, and we go through all of that with the business. So we're giving that senior sales leadership that a business normally would have to spend probably six figures to get.
28: And where are you getting these sales directors who can devote their time to multiple different companies and clients?
0: So what we're seeing now is that obviously there's a lot of redundancies within Ireland at the moment, and that's happening a lot.
28: Are there? Unemployment is still relatively low.
0: It's happening in a lot of tech firms. A lot of sales directors are being made redundant across a lot of those sectors. But also what we're seeing is if you're a sales director and you've been, you know, it's a tough job. You know, especially if you're embedded in a high company with thousands of employees, you've been in there for quite some time. You're probably away from your family quite a bit. Moving to Sales Geek gives you that opportunity to have a better work-life balance.
28: Obviously, you're working from home mostly.
0: You're working from home most of the time, yeah. And then you can match the clients. Really, what we want is that a Sales Geek itself, them, they're embedded in their local community. There's plenty of business. We kind of work that. There's about a Sales Geek can operate in a market of about 8,000 SMEs.
28: Yeah. So you're sourcing individuals all over the country.
0: Yes.
28: I get that. But do they not need to have a very specialist skill? So for example, let's say your client company hires you. I want a fractional sales director. I'm in manufacturing. You can't just put in someone from pharma there or whatever.
0: Yeah, no, there's definitely industry specifics, but really the fundamentals tend to be the exact same, and that we see that kind of industry across the board. Having sales systems and processes in place are really the same no matter where you go. There's product specifics.
28: So you're telling me there's a large number of transferable skills.
0: There's a huge amount
28: across sectors.
0: Yep, absolutely. If you are a very strong sales director, you will have a skill set that can transfer across sectors. Mm. And we see that, like for myself, in the last couple of weeks, I spoke to a solar company yesterday, and I spoke to a travel company the day before, and actually just coming in here, I spoke to a sports organization. They all have sales challenges, and they're very quick and easy to identify. It's actually, identifying them is the easy part. Going in and actually fixing them and moving them forward is the difficult part, and that's where we come in on.
28: And what if they don't generate a jump in sales? Can they be easily fired, these say, fractional directors?
0: Absolutely. So we work on a 30-day rolling contract. I would hate to think that we'd ever get to that situation where it's not improving the bottom line, because it's investment for the business and we want to see the investment on the end of it, but really our results should compound over time. So we're fixing processes. If the processes are better, the sales team are trained better, and the owner has a better understanding of the sales function in the business, that will only give a better end goal.
28: Now, we're blessed with quite a few SMEs listening to this show. They will be asking, how much?
0: So it really ranges, and it will depend on where you are in the country as well, I suppose, at that time. But we work probably, it's the best way to put it on, is on a retainer basis. So for argument's sake, if a business was looking or needed a sales director in it or needed sales leadership in it, if they were to invest maybe 2,000, 2,500 euro per month, they would get a Sales Geek in the business for 2 days a month plus any add-in time that would happen on that.
28: So it's 1,200 roughly per day?
0: Roughly, yes.
28: Right. Now, what if that client company who avails of the sales director 1 or 2 days a month has a crisis and needs a sales director urgently, potentially even the next day. Is that doable?
0: It is doable because all of our sales directors will work with a buffer in time. So there's about 20 working days every month. We would say to all of our sales geeks that they should have a book of business that is between 12 to 14 days, and that allows them then to be able to act on a business at any point in time. So if someone does need to requires them to read some extra documents, to come into the business, do an extra day, that they should be flexible enough to be able to do that.
28: And can the client company, let's say it has a wonderful new report out, a massive 60-page PDF that it thinks is the bee's knees and cat's pajamas, can they send those documents on to the fractional sales director and expect him or her to read it?
0: Yeah, they can, within, you know, good faith that, you know, we have a fair usage policy so that we're not bombarded constantly every day and that's not taken advantage of. But absolutely, there's times when that's needed. And we also set up WhatsApp groups for sales teams as well, so that actually there's messaging that happens within that then as well. So if the team have questions that they don't want to go to the MD or the owner about, they can come straight to whoever that fractional sales director is in that business at any time. So there's open communication constantly. It's, we are the sales director. That's what we call ourselves. We are your sales director. Mm. So we are available.
28: But you don't sit, this guy doesn't sit on the board though.
0: No, right. No. But there is a point that at some point, look, we're there to kind of ultimately make ourselves redundant. But if we move, we could possibly move into an ed role at some point then as well. Mm-hmm. So we could sit on the board and they still have that commercial advice there and that oversight where the business actually now has the better processes, procedures and training and staff in place.
28: And will you also

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0: With Cantor Fitzgerald Ireland. 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Cantor Fitzgerald Ireland is regulated by the Central Bank of Ireland.
11: Yeah, welcome back. It is 6:52. Many people will be watching for more on personal income tax and also the proposed savings and investment accounts in the budget next week. Small businesses will be looking for signs that the government is serious about boosting Indigenous companies and not just focusing on big tech. That might mean capital gains taxes will be looked at and succession planning. But despite all the reports and all the warm words, it's still difficult to make money as an SME these days, especially in light of the recent surge in employment costs. Neil MacDonald is the Chief Executive of ISME and is on the line. Good morning, Neil.
12: Good morning, Joe.
11: Neil, can we start with the surge in employment costs which your members have endured over the past 3 years? What can you expect the government to do to alleviate those? Because they almost certainly cannot undo them.
12: Yes, and of course, Joe, there has been a lot of focus on the minimum wage, but it's not just the minimum wage. I mean, auto enrolment, PRSI, statutory sick pay, an extra bank holiday, enhanced reporting requirements, and so on. There has been a tsunami of cost imposed on employers over the last few years. As you say, it's unlikely that any of them will be reversed, but what we will have to look at is the speed of increase in cost, and that is something that's within government control. Now, as auto enrollment costs are due to rise to 6% of payroll over the next 9 years, government will probably have to look at whether PRSI is going to be adjusted, especially for smaller employers, because otherwise what we're going to find is there will be a squeeze on employment overall, especially in the service economy.
11: Yeah, so PRSI is one thing. What about capital gains tax or taxing the succession or inheriting of a family business? Are you hopeful something will be done there?
12: Well, obviously we do. I mean, now, of course, their tax is not on turnover.

0: or on sales. So those taxes are effectively taxes on entrepreneurship. And the one thing we know over the last number of years is that the multinational component of the Irish economy has grown to a point where it's almost the same size as the whole of the rest of the indigenous economy. And we see that as a highly risky situation in view of the macroeconomic and the global situation around us. And we're saying the solution to that has to be to scale domestic enterprise. And yes, capital gains is part of that, succession planning and allowing intergenerational transfer of family businesses without imposing a huge tax burden on them is part of that. But also, you know, your previous contributor, Jonathan, there talking about sales expertise. Sales is a teachable skill, and government has been restricting the amount of money it spends out of the National Training Fund on small business. We're saying, you know, that's our money. You have a 2 billion euro surplus in there, and we want some of that money back in training. And we're looking for example, the SkillNet Ireland budget to go from 50 odd million a year to 100 million, which it was promised to get to last year. So they're the sorts of things that government could do in the budget on Tuesday.
1: Okay, well, if you have a white collar business, how do you avail of the training grants?
0: Well, you go to a SkillNet like the ISME SkillNet, and what that does, and it's highly efficient training, is let us say it, you know, we're to get someone in like your previous contributor, Jonathan, and run a sales course for a day. If that person's day rate is 1 or 2,000 euro, what we can do is that we can offer that at a discounted rate to the employer. We would pay up to 30% of it, and the employer would pay what would be a significantly reduced cost of only 60 or 70% of that day rate.
1: And then deduct the rest from their costs.
0: Exactly, exactly. So the employer does pay, but the employer pays a reduced rate. It's a highly efficient form of training. And unfortunately, the government has cut back on that in recent years for reasons that are not at all clear to us.
1: Yes. The government can and probably will act on energy costs, though. I presume companies will welcome that.
0: I think it's inevitable. I mean, of course, there has been a huge focus on energy costs over the last year. But it is important to remember that there are a number of businesses where energy costs go up and they can't pass on the increase to customers. And I'm thinking of areas such as childcare, nursing homes. We have people working in the fall and animal sector in the Department of Agriculture. Those people need something on the fuel side because they have no means of recovery of that cost other than through the government.
1: And in 10 seconds, any thoughts on the public sector potentially going on strike next week?
0: Oh, look, I did 13 years in a very aggressively unionized sector in petroleum logistics, and I've never seen a situation where unions serve strike notice on the employer before a negotiation starts. This is industrial relations gurrierism of the highest order, Joe.
1: Have a nice weekend. That's Neil MacDonald, the chief executive of ISME, and that's it for today and for this week. Thanks to Shanna, Cormac, Steve and Ashling for helping me getting the show on the road. Up next, Jonathan Healy with News Talk Breakfast. Before that, let's get the latest on the roads.
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3: Thanks to the newly upgraded lounges at Dublin Airport. Great food, comfy seats, and a calm space before takeoff.
4: There's a delay in Galway on the N83 southbound between Clare Galway Garda Station and the Castle. Phibsborough Road into Dublin is busy from Cross Guns Bridge to Doyle's Corner, and the Nace Road outside Rathangan in Kildare will be closed at Kilmoney during resurfacing works today, so a diversion will be in place. And that's your traffic and travel on News Talk.
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6: 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This is News Talk Breakfast. Jonathan Healy in for Anton on Friday, the 2nd of October. On the programme, talks to resolve the Drumcree dispute end without agreement, supporting family carers, the importance of working in customer service, the politics of navigating the footpath and listening to women when it comes to their health. In sport, Ireland let a 2-goal lead slip against Austria. All that and more on the way. But first, we go to the newsroom and say good morning to Barry White.
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7: It's 7 o'clock. Good morning. A Belfast High Court appeal by Garvahi Road residents to prevent the Orange Order march in Drumcree has been postponed until Monday to allow mediation talks to continue. The Roy Centres and Wellthora march should return along the mainly nationalist roads. After discussions involving the Northern Ireland Secretary last night, the Orange Order says the situation remains as it has been, while residents remain opposed. Chief Constable of the PSNI, John Boycher, says his officers are focused on keeping the peace there.
8: The position in Portadown remains challenging, but the central fact is that despite very significant tensions, there has been no violence.
7: Children are now banned from using e-scooters, with the minimum age rising from 16 to 18 today. The change follows serious concerns about injuries, including six children being put on life support at one Dublin hospital during a 2-week period this summer. The new age restriction comes just 4 weeks after helmets and high-visibility clothing became compulsory for e-scooter users. Dentists working in the HSE have voted to take industrial action for the first time ever. The Irish Dental Association says the vote is in response to planned restructuring within the HSE. IDA CEO Fintan Hurahan explains why the dentists balloted to take action.
9: They have seen their service completely ignored, and obviously they share concerns of colleagues around the lack of engagement by the government on the paying conditions.
7: A lawyer for a death row inmate in the United States who suffered two failed attempts to execute her with lethal injections says she's getting life-saving medical care. Krista Pike was sentenced to death for killing her classmate in 1995, but her execution was halted after her lawyers claimed she was alive and audibly snoring. The governor of Tennessee says an investigation will be launched. Her attorney, Randy Spivey, says the whole process was botched.
10: Last night, the execution team attempted to establish an IV line for an hour. I counted at least 7 needles used in her left arm alone, one of which appeared to be bent when it was pulled from her arm after an unsuccessful attempt.
7: And an extreme conquer competition in the UK has had to be cancelled due to health and safety concerns. The Peckham Conquer Championships uses so-called Battle Royale rules, which advocate an anything-goes approach. But after 8 years of the championships, organisers say the authorities have shut them down. That's it for now. Headlines at 7:30.
11: The McDonald's World Menu Heist is back. We saw your comments. Why can't we have what they've got? 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Until the 19th of October, serve from 11 a.m. Fees apply to delivery orders, subject to availability, price and participation may vary.
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12: Good morning, I'm Eve Conway. The Republic of Ireland let a 2-goal lead against Austria slip last night in the Nations League. Troy Parrott scored a brace before Austria pulled 2 goals back within 6 minutes to level the tie. Israel held Kosovo to a goalless draw in the other Group G match last night. Today is a deadline for Manchester City to appeal against the ruling that found them guilty of breaching 115 Premier League financial rules. An independent commission revealed that City artificially inflated revenues and reduced costs to the tune of almost £1 billion through a series of sham sponsorship agreements. Premier League regulations suggest any appeal should be concluded within 12 weeks. And finally, Ciarán Frawley will make his debut for Connacht tonight. He's been picked at Outa for their URC match against Benetton. Hooker Matthew Victory has also been handed his first Connacht start, while Keelan Blade starts at scrum half. To hear live commentary of the League of Ireland every Friday, download the Go Loud app now.
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7: A little cloudy and breezy this morning with a few scattered showers. Highest temperatures today of 13 to 17 degrees. And now you're up to date on News Talk.
6: 17 degrees. It's the 1st of October. Could the weather please make up its mind? It's just not autumn properly yet. Good morning. This is News Talk Breakfast. Jonathan Healy for Anton on the 2nd of October. It's the 2nd of October, by the way. I'm catching myself up by a day. Good to be with you on the way between now and 9.
13: When we look at who is actually providing care, about 50%, I suppose, of carers are those that are in the kind of the middle age groups.
6: Family Carers Ireland deeply concerned that Budget 27 will do little to address the cost of living crisis. We will speak to them.
14: I am so sick of people not understanding how the retail world works. It should be a law that every single person has to work at least 1 year of retail. I swear it would make people better. I think it would make the world better.
6: The life lessons you learn from working in retail or customer service, this is something that I'm very passionate about, that all of my kids are going to end up doing. There's no such thing as starting your career unless you're in a customer-facing role of some kind. It worked for me when I was pumping petrol. Let us know if it worked for you as well, because we'll be talking about that in this hour. And
15: they're not being heard in the house. They're not being heard in the workplace. They're not being heard by their healthcare practitioners. We need to be saying to our women, you're being heard, and there are healthcare professionals that are going to listen.
6: We will talk about why women need to be heard more when it comes to their health. Let us know what you think. You can get in touch with us by WhatsApp 087 1400 106. You can text us 53106 for a cost of 30 cents. But we'll begin with those talks that were aimed at resolving the Drumcree parade dispute at Stormont that ended in failure overnight. The Northern Secretary, Chris Bryant, described the standoff as being between a rock and a hard place. The matter is going to head back to the courts now as Dublin and London try to find a way to end the impasse. We're going to come back to that story right now. Lucy Fisher is the Whitehall editor of Financial Times. Good morning to you, Lucy.
16: Good morning.
6: I have to ask you a genuine question. What is the interest level for this in Westminster right now? Because it doesn't seem to be as high on the agenda as other things. I know the Labour Party conference was on this week, but it's not something that is dominating the headlines over there, is it?
16: Well, look, it has got certainly some pickup in the news, but you're right to say, you know, it has perhaps been overshadowed by, the Labour conference, and in particular, you know, some conferences pass without much note, but this is Andy Burnham's first as Prime Minister, and he has set out a pretty bold radical proposals for the country, including on, you know, creating for England at least, a national health service, a care service based on the NHS, talking about taking the UK back into the EU, you know, big proposals. And on top of that, an incident, an alleged terror plot at RAF Fairford, in which arrests have been made, has also been garnering a lot of attention. But nonetheless, I think there has been interest in, Chris Bryant, the Northern Ireland Secretary, his involvement in talks, which, of course, so far have been fruitless, ending yesterday without any agreement.
6: Chris Bryant is finding out quite quickly what it's like to be stuck between two sides in Northern Ireland. The institutional knowledge that would have existed 30 years ago is largely gone from Westminster at this point. So in many ways, the British government are starting from scratch on this.
16: Well, I think they would argue that, you know, certainly on the Whitehall side, there remains some kind of continuity of experience. It is true to say, you know, it's a new Labour administration that's been in since 2024. Sometimes, having fresh blood and fresh pair of eyes or perspective on an issue can sometimes, unlock new ways of thinking, or, you know, new personalities can bring a different dynamic to talks. But of course, this, you know, at the moment is appearing quite an intractable issue. I think certainly in London, there's great respect for the policing around this. You know, while there's been escalating tensions, there hasn't been any violence. And it was interesting to see John Butcher, the police constable, briefing the policing board on how he was approaching the situation yesterday.
6: Just to finish up, you mentioned the RAF bomb plot. It was all drama. Then it seemed like it was people who were robbing diesel. And now someone has been arrested again, and there's another link to Iran. Any idea what's actually happening there, Lucy?
16: Well, it's very mysterious, isn't it? And you know, conspiracy theorists have come up with all sorts of thoughts on social media. Look, Andy Burnham was forced to come out on Wednesday and sort of confirm what the US administration had sort of got ahead of them by suggesting, which is that it is suspected that there is Iranian involvement after the unusual arrest of five suspects and then their release on bail. You know, you don't expect a terrorist to be released, certainly, or suspected terrorist. You know, we saw another arrest yesterday of a British Iranian national and a seventh person interviewed under caution. So a lot of intrigue around this case, but clearly there's something to see here.
6: Okay, Lucy Fisher of the Financial Times, thank you very much for joining us. Family Carers Ireland wants the government to do more in the budget 27 for carers, warning that a reported 750 weekly increase in the carers' allowance falls far short of what is needed amid rising cost of living. Claire Duffy is Policy and Public Affairs Manager with Family Carers Ireland. Morning, Claire.
17: Good morning, Jonathan.
6: I think everybody, it looks like, who is in receipt of a state allowance is going to get the 750 bump. Why is it not enough?
17: Well, many of us are feeling the impact, Jonathan, of the cost of living crisis. And the CSO released data yesterday that shows that we're at a three-year high with inflation at 3.9%. But the CSO data also shows that we don't experience inflation equally. So households that spend a higher proportion of their income on fuel and energy and food costs, as caring households do, are at the sharp end of the crisis. You know, you and I can choose not to turn on our heating this evening. I don't think we'll need it this evening anyway. Or we can choose not to put on that extra load of laundry. But if you're caring for someone, I know, a frail older person, someone with a chronic condition, someone who's incontinent, you don't have those choices. And this week there's been a lot of talk about, you know, it's week one of the winter season for the fuel allowance. And even though carers allowance is an eligible payment for the fuel allowance that was introduced a number of years ago, only 4% of people who receive carers allowance actually also receive the fuel allowance. So the scheme that is meant to protect people from fuel poverty isn't reaching caring households who need it most. And that's because of the really strict eligibility criteria attached to the fuel allowance scheme.
6: There's ads running at the moment saying they have allowed for more people to get the fuel allowance. And I'm not sure how easy it is to get for people who are in the carer situation. But the argument that would be put forward is that if they give more to the carers, then they have to give more to the old age pensioners. They give more to the old age pensioners than they have to give more to the unemployed. It really is kind of a race to the bottom if we start singling out individual groups, isn't it?
17: And that's exactly how we see it. We never pit ourselves against any other organisation. We've had that conversation where, you know, there's only so many slices in the pie, and if we take a bigger slice, other people don't get it. We don't buy it. Family carers have to work full time. They're one of the few social welfare recipients who have to work full time as a condition of receiving their payment. So they have to provide full time care, absolute minimum of 35 hours per week. I know, Jonathan, you have been involved in this sector before, and you know that many families are providing multiples of that, up to 168 hours per week. In return, they are getting a maximum €270 per week in a carer's allowance. Mm. So again, a lot of talk this week about a living wage at €16. We know that the minimum wage, I know you have a piece coming up on retail, the minimum wage is just over €14 per hour. Carers are not getting a fraction of that. Mm. So we are not going to apologise for being very ambitious in our ask for carers on Tuesday. We're looking for the carer's allowance to increase from €270 to €325 per week. And even at that, we're the additional costs of caring. We did research with the Vincent Jean Partnership back a number of years ago that showed the additional costs of caring for someone with complex medical needs is as much as €244 per week. And that basket of goods was priced before.
6: Before everything started going up again. Claire Duffy, Policy and Public Affairs Manager with Family Carers Ireland. Thank you for that. Budget, of course, is next Tuesday. 7:13 is the time. Russian President Vladimir Putin has said that he doesn't plan to attack any European countries, but he warns he will respond if Russia faces aggression. Donika Bekhon is a professor of politics at DCU who was watching that speech in Moscow yesterday. Donika, well, first of all, he was 2 hours late before he turned up. It was billed as a significant speech, was it?
18: Well, for those who have been following Vladimir Putin's statements over the years, there was a lot that echoed with previous statements. There was a traditional kind of victim narrative of how Russia had been treated after the collapse of the Soviet Union. And there was Ukraine, of course, which is in uppermost in people's minds. Again, he blames the West for what happened in Ukraine. He says it was a defensive, reactive war. Everything, indeed, that Russia does is defensive. It's reactive. It wants to reach out to the world, but it's constantly humiliated and pushed back. And then he kind of concentrated on the nitty-gritty of the war. He said that those who give weapons to Ukraine to defend itself, they are attacking Russia, essentially. So Russia, again, when it is involved in these kind of what we call hybrid attacks in Europe, this is, again, responsive and defensive. He said kind of abstractly that, you know, procuring weapons and putting them into conflict zones is never good, making no mention, of course, of his own procurement of huge amounts of ammunition and missiles from North Korea. He blames Europe. Europe is the bad guy in all of this. Trump, of course, is considered good. His relations are excellent. He commended Trump for his genuine efforts to resolve the conflict in Ukraine, as he would see it. But he has only bad words for Europe. And he says that Europe is engaging in Russophobia to distract from its own economic problems.
6: He also reintroduced the threat of nuclear warfare, while saying at one stage it's not necessarily likely, but then he issued a very clear threat to NATO over Kaliningrad, which is that very small Balkan enclave that is surrounded by NATO countries.
18: That's right. And, you know, there's a certain irony there because, of course, one of Vladimir Putin's claims to Ukraine is that parts of Ukraine were in the Russian Empire for many years. Kaliningrad, of course, was German for centuries, was Konigsberg up until World War II. It has been ethnically cleansed and is now occupied by Russia for many years as part of the Russian Federation. He has argued that there is a threat to Kaliningrad. The evidence wasn't provided during the speech, but he kind of said, again, in general terms, that if any part of the Russian Federation was attacked, including Kaliningrad, that this would mean that using all weapons at their disposal would be on the agenda. And that was a clear reference to nuclear weapons. That has been done before. Indeed, when Russia invaded Ukraine on the 22nd or 24th of February 2022, he said that those countries that helped Ukraine would suffer consequences the like of which they'd never seen before in their history. And everybody took that to mean nuclear weapons. So we haven't seen that so far. And of course, you know, Crimea and Donbass, which are currently occupied by Russia, are considered by the Russian constitution to be parts of Russia, and yet Ukraine attacks them on a daily basis. So I would take that kind of threat with a grain of salt. It's really not aimed at Ukraine. It's aimed more at domestic populations in Europe, indeed, including Ireland. The idea is that the more you help Ukraine, the more you are bringing Russia into this position where it will have no choice but to use nuclear weapons.
6: Dodiko Bacon, a professor of politics at DCU. Thanks for joining us.
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6: It is 7:17. Joe Lynham is with us in studio. The VAT cut for hospitality is having an impact, Joe.
1: Well, it may be a bit too early to say, but according to PwC's insolvency barometers, the number of companies in the hospitality sector is down. There were 25 of them in the 3 months to the end of June. Now, that is before the VAT cut came in. You will recall that the VAT rate for restaurant and catering businesses was cut from 13.5% to 9% starting July 1st. So it's not, you can't really say that's had a huge impact yet, but the direction of travel is good because the volume of insolvencies is down, according to PwC, 23% year on year. Now, remember this VAT cut, which was not passed on to consumers in any way. In other words, consumers didn't benefit from this VAT cut, cost taxpayers almost 1 billion euro, will cost them over 18 months when you add up next year as well as the 6 months in the second half of this year. Overall, according to PwC, the Irish corporate insolvency rate remained, quote, remarkably consistent, running well below the long-term average. So the good news there.
6: You've had the dipstick out looking at diesel reserves.
1: Indeed, yes. Now, diesel reserves are very much in focus at the moment because the Americans are threatening to boycott all diesel exports. Of course, Donald Trump wants to get fuel prices down ahead of the midterm elections in 5 or so weeks from now. If he did do that, I've been looking, running the rule on how other countries are faring. Japan has roughly 1,000 days of reserve, so they're well covered for 3 years. Germany has around 6 months and in diesel terms has just under 1 year. The UK has a very worrying only 42 days of emergency diesel. So I've been in touch with the Department of the Environment and they tell me that 84 days is what we have at the moment in diesel reserves, which is 2.5 months of fuel. Now, this would only be dipped into if there was an absolute stop in diesel imports into this country. And remember, diesel is, of course, the backbone of for transportation in this country. But also kerosene is also something that we would need for home fuel heating as well. They say that we have 95 days of diesel stocks, 78 days of jet fuel or kerosene stocks in that respect. Before I go, Ryanair says that it carried 20.1 million people last month, the month of September. That was up 4%. Overall, the rolling 12-month figure is 215 million over the past year. They had 1,000 flights cancelled due to the air traffic control malaise in the UK, but also issues in Belgium and Mount Etna erupting.
6: Well, can't be held responsible for that. Did you have your first job in hospitality or in a public-facing role, Joe?
1: I worked for a few nights in Ashton's in Clonsky.
6: When you say a few nights, does that mean they put the run on you? Or
1: I would have fired myself if I was so rubbish.
6: Well, we'll be talking about that a little bit later on, about young people starting in hospitality and how important that is. But we're going to talk about Troy Parrott and Ireland's performance last night. We'd say it was Troy Parrott's best ever goal for the boys in green, except for, you know, the other one. We've got sport with Eve next.
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6: On carers, a listener says, carers should be regarded as healthcare workers. The idea that anyone should be penalised for taking a wage is atrocious, and raising the weekly allowance threshold to pass the means test is little use to a person who's not able to earn a grand a week but has savings put aside for retirement. I am not a carer, but I may be someday. I know plenty of them. They're very angry at this blatant refusal to recognise them as workers. Nurses don't have to do a means test before they draw a wage. The difference is, nurses have a very good trade union that are representing them and their interests. And if they withdraw their labour, then the state kind of has to pay attention. Carers don't have that because they're not organised in any meaningful way when it comes to a protest like this. It's a terrible situation that carers find themselves in. But does that mean that they should get special dispensation and you have a hierarchy of misery, as I always describe it, of people who are worse off than others when it comes to getting payouts from the state? 087 1400 106 for your WhatsApps.
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6: This day week, we are going to give away a record amount, another record in the News Talk Cash Machine, €312,000 in the prize pot. 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That's the 9th of October. The Cash Machine will randomly pick a number, and it could be you that Ray Foley calls during Sean's programme. Answer within five rings. Tell us the prize amount, and the cash is yours. It's €312,000.
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6: Eve Conway of Off the Ball is with us. Eve, obviously, Troy Parrott has a record of scoring wonderful goals, but that was schoolboy stuff last night, his first goal.
2: It was a magical first goal. It was a solo, kind of old-fashioned goal, dribbling through the midfield for Troy Parrott and then converting again from the penalty spot to put Ireland 2-0 up last night at the Aviva, but it wasn't enough to secure the win.
6: It was disappointing because the atmosphere, I mean, it looks brilliant. I was watching it on TV. It looked like there was a fantastic atmosphere in the stadium, and they kind of threw it away then.
2: I mean, it was sold out at the Aviva, and I think Hamer Halgrimsson had been talking all week in the lead up saying that he really wanted the fans to come out and to support the team, and they really did. And it was just unfortunate then to, within 6 minutes in the second half, that lead to have been thrown away.
6: Yeah, well, he was saying afterwards that he was very much in praise of the fans, was he?
2: He was, so yeah. Speaking after the game, Republic of Ireland manager Hamer Halgrimsson did praise the fans' support.
4: We're just, first of all, really thankful for people coming up and showing us support. Hearing them cheering us on was probably the only thing that the players needed in the first half, and that gave them a lot of energy. But also just the gratitude of being playing for these fans is massive for them. They have shown how much desire they have to play for Ireland, to play in the green shirt.
6: Of course, it is back to Israel on Sunday against Serbia. We'll talk about the protests in the 8 o'clock hour. Big change from Munster Rugby yesterday.
2: Very much so. So it was announced yesterday that Munster Rugby Chief Executive Ian Flanagan will resign from his position at the end of October. Flanagan's departure comes after a difficult few months for the province with an ongoing independent review into the attempted appointment of Roger Randall to the coaching team. In March, Munster also announced that they were seeking redundancies at the club due to financial pressures. Munster say they'll appoint an interim CEO in the coming weeks.
6: Better news if you're a Leinster fan, because there's a lot of players returning from injury.
2: Well, so it's a bit of a mixed bag for injury news for Leo Cullen's Leinster team, which is ahead of their URC match against Sharks tomorrow. So Harry Byrne, who suffered a concussion in Leinster's first game of the season, does remain sidelined on concussion protocol, while yes, Joey Carberry's Leinster term will have to wait just a bit longer. He's still recovering from a torn cruciate ligament in his knee. He hasn't played competitively since sustaining his injury in February, but then Leinster will be boosted by the return of Sam Prendergast, who was rested last week after playing for Ireland over the summer. Head coach Leo Cullen says he's had to be called back in earlier than anticipated.
8: Sounds going good in terms of from a training point of view, yeah. So listen, Harry's a little bit unlucky with the knock he picked up. Joey was close to this week, but you know, not quite again when a player's been out for that length of time. So Yeah, so he's going to be another probably couple of weeks. So listen, we thought there might be a chance he would play in this game. So yeah, listen, Sam is back in the mix now as well, a little bit earlier than would have been planned initially.
6: Sam Prendergast has no luck, does he? I mean, he's getting dragged back in here now, probably when he's not quite ready, and everyone's going to be looking at him to see, can he perform? Any mistake that he makes is going to be seized upon. He is a very unlucky player in that regard, isn't he?
2: I feel like he's a player that the media and fans have always kind of latched onto because he is such a kind of a natural young player and there's so much pressure on his shoulders. It was good that he got that rest week after playing internationally for Ireland in the summer. Maybe would have been better for him if he was also allowed this week. But I mean, you have Leinster's captain, Caelan Doris, is out injured. Max Deegan also suffered a concussion in that first game last week. So it's a perfect storm, really, for Leinster. Sam Prendergast will be coming back. I mean, he's matured so much over the past couple of seasons. Hopefully he'll take this in his stride.
6: It'll be interesting to see how they perform on the pitch. Finally, with golf, Padraig Harrington's doing on day two at the Dunhill Links.
2: Yeah, so he's currently 6 shots off the lead heading into today's second round at Alfred Dunhill Links Championship. He's 1 under par ahead of teeing off at King's Barnes at 10 to 11 this morning. Scotland's Michael Stewart and the Australian Jack Buchanan share the lead at 7 under par.
6: Eve, thank you very much indeed. We'll talk to you again in the next hour. 7:30 is the time. Back to the newsroom and Barry White.
5: Thanks, Jonathan. In the north, the legal challenge in the Drumcree parade dispute in Portadown is now expected in court on Monday. Talks aimed at breaking the stalemate ended without agreement last night. Children are now banned from using e-scooters, with the minimum age rising from 16 to 18 from today. The change follows serious concerns about injuries, including 6 children being put on life support at Temple Street Hospital in Dublin during a 2-week period this summer. And dog owners are spending more than €100 a month looking after their pets. 1 in 5 installed a camera system so they can check in on their dog when they're not at home, while 12% say their dog eats better quality food than they do, according to the new survey. Out on the roads, with thanks to SIA partners, in Dublin, the N7 inbound is backed up between Junction 4 Rathcoole and Junction 4 City West. In Galway, there's a delay on the N83 southbound at Clare Galway Garda Station to Clare Galway Castle. And in Cork, there's a queue on Lower Glanmire Road inbounds from the coat of arms statue to the Port of Cork Garden, where there are reports of a collision. And looking to the weather, with thanks to Ryanair, a little cloudy and breezy this morning with a few scattered showers. Highest temperatures today of 13 to 17 degrees.
6: Barry, thank you very much indeed, Barry. Let's talk about early jobs and what you should be doing. And if you have a young fella or a young one at home, send them out to face the public is the most important thing that you can do. I started by pumping petrol, and that used to be a thing a couple of decades ago. And I have to say, this weekend, my young fella is starting in a hotel as a waiter. To apologise in advance to anyone who gets soup poured over them or whose drinks are spilled, he's only new. Isabel Brooks is a freelance journalist. She's been looking at this in various different ways because there's a whole load of young people nowadays who are effectively too good for this kind of thing, Isabel, isn't that it?
7: Well, maybe. Or maybe they can't get the jobs. Especially in the countryside, I feel like it's different. I mean, it was difficult when I was growing up, and it might be even more now. But it also could be a combination of, yeah, as you say, like feeling like the jobs aren't worthwhile. I don't know. Maybe because they don't pay enough to make it worth it with the cost of living.
6: One of the challenges that is out there at the moment is that a lot of hospitality jobs, a lot of retail jobs, they only want 18-year-olds because of the very strict rules around the sale of alcohol and working hours. Under 18s are just a little harder to employ. And I think that means that there's an entire generation who are missing out.
7: Yeah, I agree. I mean, I got my first job when I was 14 because I messed up on a school trip and left my passport on a bus. So my mum had to pay for me and a teacher to go last minute on a flight, and I had to pay that money back. So I learned like financial independence. I also then, therefore, when I was 14, had to work with people who are older than me and people who are different from me. And that was a really good experience. Like, I formed bonds with, you know, people who I would never have met and never have formed bonds with at the age of 14 otherwise.
6: And you get to work with older people and learn from them as well. Look, the other thing you get to learn is that some members of the public are jerks. And I say this from experience, because when I graduated from the petrol pumping to working in the shop, and one of the things you had to do, you had to clean the meat slicer, right? So there was a thing in the deli and you had to clean it every evening because it was filthy and it took ages and it was horrible and I hated it. And there was one woman who's come in at 5 to 11, 5 minutes to closing time, and asked for two slices of ham. And I still bear a grudge against that woman to this day. You get to learn about humanity in all its forms, don't you?
7: Yeah, and also failing, like having those moments of conflict and kind of in a small way, realizing that things can go wrong and like things can, you know, you can get shouted at, you can do the wrong order, but it's okay. It's like, that's part of life, that's part of work. And I think that that's something that maybe is becoming weirdly more kept from people until an older age. But yeah, I relate to the experience of being shouted at or being asked to do, especially by, you know, like not just customers, but like by your team. It all happens.
6: It's a learning experience, though. It is important to have. Sometimes it's important to be shouted at when you're a teenager. It just toughens you up. Isabel Brooks, journalist, thank you very much for joining us. Jennifer Keane, founder of PayGap.ie, is with me in studio. Was your first job, was it public facing?
2: It was. I was a Christmas temp at a well-known shop.
6: Okay, so you got to see people when they were really stressed.
2: People at 11:59 trying to buy the candle last minute because they've not got the Christmas present on Christmas Eve, you bet.
6: Was it a valuable experience for you?
2: It actually was, and similar to yourself, you see the best and the worst of some people.
6: I'd like to apologise in advance for any soup that has spilt this weekend. He's probably in bed, so I'm probably getting away with that one now without getting any blowback on it. Some of the stories that are knocking around this morning, Jennifer, the ban on the use of e-scooters by under-18s is in force now, is it?
2: Yes, well, I mean, so just 4 weeks after the regulations on helmets and high-vis, now there's a ban on under-18s. But Transport Minister says compliance with the new measures is very low regards to the helmets and high-vis. So I guess it remains to be seen whether under-18s really stop using them.
6: Well, I mean, I have to laugh at this because there was a fella scooted past me when I was driving in this morning, fully dressed in black, no lights, no high-vis, no helmet, nothing.
2: It's terrifying when you see it on the roads, isn't it?
6: Particularly as we're heading into winter now and it becomes more of a challenge. Policing this is going to be the issue. They're not going to police this, are they?
2: It's going to be very, very tough. I mean, they're already very stretched with a lot of road policing. This is another thing to police. There are the seizures of e-scooters has risen last year on 2024, but there's a lot of them out there on the roads and it still remains to be seen whether people comply. They're already not complying with the helmets and high-vis, so why would they comply with this?
6: Well, hopefully, if they're under 18, that means there should be a parental influence and parents should be doing what they need to do there. The topic of discussion in our editorial this morning, normally there's one item that, that kind of, you know, stimulates us and gets us going, but it was the issue of the Asian hornet nest in Cork. And it was more to do with the fact that there is an Asian hornet somewhere in Cork right now with a little backpack that is tracking him in the hope that it'll bring him back to where the Asian hornet nest is. Always like effectively a spy trying to track it down. This, if it wasn't so serious, would be quite funny.
2: Yes, it would be fascinating to think of like tiny robot Asian hornet bringing the researchers back to Asian hornet nest.
6: With a Cork accent,
2: obviously. With a Cork accent. Yeah. But it's actually quite terrifying. Something I didn't realise until I started reading about this myself. It's not that they're competing with the bees for food. It's that they're actually preying on the bees.
6: They're eating the bees.
2: They're eating the bees and other pollinators.
6: There's a video, you can watch it on video. They sit at the edge of the hive and they decapitate the bee and bring the rest of the body back to feed the queen, which is, you know, nice for the queen, but not good for the bee.
2: Absolutely terrifying. One nest can eliminate 11 kilograms of pollinator insects. Can you imagine how many bees and other pollinator insects that is?
6: That's so terrifying.
2: It's really important they go and find the nest because it would have a huge impact on crops, on bee products, on anything that's pollinated by bees or other insects. So it's critically important.
9: insects love to sting me. I am considering driving to Cork and offering myself up as additional specialised bait. It might be the key, I don't know.
6: It's down in the Ring of Skiddy area, so do keep an eye out for either the interloper bee or indeed anyone else who can find it, because they're really keen to make sure that the female does not survive the winter. A total ban on commercial sunbeds, which is something that's been talked about for a long time, would breach EU rules, the government has warned.
9: Yes, under the low voltage directive, which is a pretty interesting angle to take on it. So freedom of information request by the Sunbed Association, which is an industry lobby group, found that a policy advisor brought up this directive. So it's a directive that regulates electrical products, makes sure they're safe in a number of ways, including radiation, funnily enough. So it caps the radiation at, or the UV radiation at a certain level, but that level is equivalent to the midday Mediterranean sun. So it's still pretty high.
6: Yeah.
9: And the Sunbed Association are saying you can't ban sunbeds because of this directive. So the government are now saying we'll maybe try and restrict the provision of the services rather than the devices themselves.
6: So obviously you have to look at the reason why we're doing this. People with skin cancer on the rise. We know that there's a lot of people who get very seriously ill. Some of them die from using sunbeds. It's kind of an interesting take on the law. I suppose that they're trying to protect their industry, which they say is regulated. But at the same time, it's the person who has the sunbed at home or the person who uses the sunbed irresponsibly. They're the ones that need to be targeted.
9: Yeah, absolutely. I mean, the HSE warns that using a sunbed before you're 35 increases your risk of melanoma by 75%. And we know that skin cancer is one of the fastest growing and most common cancers in Ireland. There's precedent for these sorts of bans. There's some countries that have banned them, Australia, for example, and they did see a reduction in melanoma, reduction in other skin cancers, thousands of lives saved, and importantly, millions of healthcare costs saved as well.
6: Yeah, they take sunscreen, sun care very seriously,
9: very skin care
6: over there, and you know, they're getting the results on it. Finally, now sometimes you'll see a story like this coming out of the UK, and it's there as red meat. It's elf of safety gone mad, but they're banning, or they've cancelled the Extreme Conquer competition. I wasn't aware of it, but why should I grab a pitchfork and get angry over this?
9: Yeah, so a no-holds-barred Conquer competition has been told, actually, you should bar some holds. they have an anything-goes approach to Conquer, so apparently wrestling your opponent to the ground, stomping on their Conquer with your feet, even using your teeth to destroy a chestnut, which seems impossible, is permitted under these rules.
6: This is a bit, you know, extreme, literally, by the title. I mean, a conquer, can you have it in your hand? I'm doing a visual thing, which doesn't work on radio. But you flick your conquer at your opponent's conquer, and if your conquer breaks, then, I mean, biting it isn't really fair, is it?
9: Well, I mean, the last person who defeated the reigning champion did so by wrestling him to the ground and apparently allegedly chipping his tooth in the process. So they really mean no holds barred. The conquers are just an accessory to everything else, it seems.
6: Yes, attempting to crush your conquer with your feet is called stompsies.
9: Today I learned.
6: Yes, it's a good word to use, and we should use it in general discussion later on. That's been banned as well. So when they say it has been banned on the grounds of health and safety, do they say whose health and safety rules are being implemented? Because it just sounds like they're trying to get a bit of publicity for their silly event.
9: Well, now, there are other events that were also kind of cancelled due to health and safety red tape, as it were. So you have to liaise with a bunch of people, police, fire, ambulance, transport authority, and a safety advisory group. And so there's some other local events that have run afoul of these things as well.
6: This is a country that allows you to roll a wheel of cheese down a hill and follow it. I think it's a country of extremes.
9: Isn't it? Not Extreme Conquers this year?
6: Not Extreme Conquers, certainly not. Well, anyway, look, we forgot to bring the Conquers so that you and I could have a game, which would be
9: a shame.
6: It's a shame, because again, that would make for brilliant radio. Jennifer Keane of BayGap.ie, thank you very much for joining us. One on hospitality, a tip for carrying something that needs to stay level. I give this to my son. Just one hand, as it's much easier to keep one hand steady than keeping two hands steady. However, dealing with people is far more valuable, says the listener. 087-1400-106 for your WhatsApps. Up next, why women need to be heard more when it comes to their health.
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6: A former Miss Ireland who collapsed and was rushed to hospital spent more than 36 hours in A&E before she was sent for emergency surgery to treat an ovarian torsion. Chelsea Farrell and Fianna Fáil Deputy Erin McGreehan are speaking about the importance of women being heard when it comes to their health. We'll speak to Deputy McGreehan in just a moment. But Chelsea Farrell, good morning.
31: Good morning. How are you?
6: I'm very well. Tell us about your experience and I suppose how you felt that you weren't being listened to.
31: So I suppose when I look at it now, looking back as an adult, I think my whole thing about my own journey is that why did I have to become an emergency before I was listened to and before I was a patient that was worth having treatment? So I began suffering with painful periods, heavy bleeding when I was very, very young, like probably from about 12, 13. So really from the get-go, I knew there was something not right with my body and I sought help eventually because I knew I wasn't like all the other girls. And it was just like a door shut in my face from the beginning. And it was really, really daunting. So I suppose I went through years of just being dismissed. I was told it's the joys of being a woman. You're too young for investigations. Just go on contraception and everything will be okay. And then I suppose I just accepted that as normal and stopped chasing. But then after a few years, things got progressively worse, obviously, as I got older and more hormones kicked in. But the only option initially for me from the health system was contraception, because it was all that was being offered. And I say, you know, now it's amazing that that is so freely available, but it shouldn't be used as a conversation closure for women like me with these conditions. And at that stage, I still didn't know what I actually even had. So fast forward then, I was a little bit older and I collapsed in work and was rushed into ED. So this was the kind of first incident and the first time I came face to face with the healthcare system and realised how bad it was. That was the first time that I actually got referred to a consultant and was taken serious. So from then, it kind of started a 2.5 year process of scans and tests. And that's where I finally got my diagnosis of PMOS, endometriosis and the dermoid cyst. And as you can imagine, at that stage, I thought, finally, they're listening. I'm going to get somewhere now. But again, I was met with another door closed. And it's kind of scary because there was no education, like no reassurance and no pathway of care. And that's my biggest thing with the healthcare system for women with PMOS. So I was just told I'd be put on a waiting list, which we all know means nothing. But again, come back to us if you want kids and we'll take you more serious then.
6: So yeah, so in other words, it was always manana, manana. Live with it for now.

0: we've made very positive steps. But, you know, unfortunately, Chelsea's story is so, so common. My own personal experience, it mirrors Chelsea's as well. And, you know, a woman's health journey should be really cleared, you know, and there should be steps and support right along the way, from adolescence to menstrual health to reproductive years, to menopause and healthy aging. We're not just a vessel for pregnancy and for fertility. And it is upsetting. It's very upsetting that we're still, I'm about a decade older than Chelsea, but my story was a decade before hers. And we're not there. We're not where we should be in Ireland and actually across the world when it comes to listening to women, understanding them, moving beyond treating women's health as a series of unrelated incidents and unrelated episodes.
1: This sounds to me like it's an issue that exists where doctors are trained, whether it's the Royal College of Surgeons or UCC, UCD, NUIG, that, you know, doctors are coming out not equipped with the tools that are needed to identify this. And as a result, then there's almost a collective ignorance of what some women are going through.
0: I think I don't want to vilify the medical profession or any individual GP or GPs or whatever. But I suppose what I'm saying is, and what we're trying to say, we have so many medical professions and excellent ones who do listen. But what it is, and I think it's when you don't speak about a condition, identify it, collect data on it, you're not seeking, you know, a clear pathway. And Chelsea mentioned there a national clinical pathway for patients. And what is really clear from the briefing yesterday and from Professor Michael O'Reilly is that we don't have that. We need a national PMOS clinical pathway to support our GPs, because they're experts, they are. But if we're not highlighting it, we're not, I suppose, leaving space within the agency, you don't leave space for the collective experts to come together to speak about this, then we don't have that pathway. And that's what we want. And that's what I'm advocating for within the Oireachtas. And that's what I asked my colleagues yesterday to advocate for, you know, to set out how the condition should be diagnosed, you know, what treatments, investigations should be made available at primary care. How can we support best at primary care? You know, how a woman should then be referred to meet a woman where they are, with this condition. You know, it could be skin conditions, it could be excess hair growth, it could, you know, mental health, it could be cardiovascular.
1: What you need to avoid more importantly than anything else is that you don't end up with geographical discrimination, whereby
0: absolutely,
1: you have a brilliant doctor that's operating in Limerick who will provide excellent care if they're referred to by the GP, but it mightn't exist down the road in Galway. Chelsea, can I just go back to you and ask you how you are now? Because obviously you've been through the ringer with this.
2: Actually, Jonathan, that first incident wasn't the major problem, because after that I kind of went on and just managed my own symptoms myself and accepted the fact that, okay, I have a diagnosis, but there's nothing been done about it. And it was about a year later then that I took the turn in college and ended up being rushed to theatre after 36 hours of waiting. And I think that made me realise that there was no understanding around these conditions, because it was just so many eye rolls and, oh, she's just a woman complaining. And then when a consultant walked into the room and took one look at me, she took me serious because she was educated in the area. And only for she made that decision, like, I have a beautiful baby girl now, but only for she did that choice, I would have lost my whole reproductive system because of what was going on inside my body that no one was listening to. And I think, you know, that I know we can sometimes come off that we're giving out about the whole healthcare system, but there is incredible doctors out there that, because of their knowledge, they can do what us women need. But unfortunately, that knowledge needs to go across the board.
1: And it's getting to them, and knowing the doctors know that that's where it needs to go. Chelsea Farrell and Deputy Erin McGree, and thanks very much for joining us in News Talk Breakfast.
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12: On customer service being your first job, a listener says, worked on ships about 45 years ago, taught me a lot about resilience and hard work. Back then, the crew referred to the customers slash passengers as the Bloods, a reference to bloodstock from decades previously. We had a captive customer, so service levels were basic. Could not imagine how modern day influencers would have rated us. Not very highly, I'd imagine.
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13: Thanks to the newly upgraded lounges at Dublin Airport. Great food, comfy seats, and a calm space before takeoff.
14: Part of the Lower Glanmire Road in Cork is closed at the Port of Cork Garden because of a collision leading to heavy traffic around there, with the inbound side solid from Glanmire Roundabout, and the North Ring Road southbound is backed up to Tinker's Cross. There's a breakdown in Dublin on the M1 southbound off slip at Junction 2 Dublin Airport, and St John's Road inbound has a queue from Military Road Junction to the Quays. And that's your traffic and travel on News Talk.
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12: Good morning. This is News Talk Breakfast with Jonathan Healy in for Anton on Friday, 2nd of October. On the show, the US pressures Europe over diesel reserves as Trump threatens export ban. Fans and protesters at Ireland's home game against Austria. The Dental Association announcing strike plans and navigating the politics of the footpath. In sport, Ireland let a 2-goal lead slip against Austria while Frawley is set for his Connacht debut tonight. Before all that, though, let's go to the newsroom and say good morning to Barry White.
11: Across Ireland, this is the home of conversation that counts. This is News Talk.
7: It's 8 o'clock. Good morning. Children are now banned from using e-scooters, with the minimum age rising from 16 to 18 from today. The change follows serious concerns about injuries, including six children being put on life support at one Dublin hospital during a two-week period during the summer. Emily Keegan reports.
15: The new age restriction comes just 4 weeks after helmets and high-visibility clothing became compulsory for e-scooter users. Compliance with those measures appears to be low, although Gardaí say it's too early to provide accurate figures. The cost of recovering a seized e-scooter also doubles from today to €80, with a further €30 charged for every day it's held. Transport Minister Dara O'Brien says he's watching compliance closely, while work is continuing on tougher fines and a registration system. Gardaí say 754 e-scooters were seized in the first 3 months of this year alone.
7: Efforts to resolve the Drumcree standoff through mediation will continue over the weekend. A Belfast High Court appeal by Garvahy Road residents to stop the Orange Order march has been postponed until Monday while talks continue. Northern Secretary Chris Bryant met residents at Hillsborough Castle last night in an effort to break the deadlock. The PSNI says the policing operation surrounding the dispute has cost £3 million so far. A woman has been arrested as part of an investigation into ongoing harassment of a couple in Galway. The alleged harassment began in January 2020. The couple had been bombarded with highly malicious, slanderous and false allegations sent monthly via physical mail. A woman in her 40s was arrested yesterday and is being questioned at a Garda station in the northwestern region. Investigations are ongoing. And dog owners spend more than €100 a month looking after their pets. One in five have installed a camera system so they can check in on their dog when they're not at home, while almost half say their dog provides them with emotional support, while one third say they can communicate with their pet without saying a word. That's it for now. Headlines at 8:30.
2: Yeah, we know what you're thinking. 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
16: Good morning, I'm Eve Conway. The Republic of Ireland let a two-goal lead against Austria slip last night in the Nations League. Troy Parrott scored a brace before Austria pulled two goals back within 6 minutes to level the tie at a sold-out Aviva. Despite the disappointment, manager Hamer Halgrimsson was full of praise for Parrott.
17: This is our game. This is why we love this sport, is moments like these, and this will be shown probably again and again in Ireland for the next couple of years.
16: Today is a deadline for Manchester City to appeal against the ruling that found them guilty of breaching 115 Premier League financial rules. An independent commission revealed that City artificially inflated revenues and reduced costs to the tune of almost £1 billion through a series of sham sponsorship arrangements. Premier League regulations suggest any appeal should be concluded within 12 weeks. And finally, Republic of Ireland international Kyra Caruso got a goal and was named player of the match last night in the Women's Champions League. Her team, HB Koja, defeated Servette by 5-1. To hear live commentary of tonight's League of Ireland clash between Dundalk and Bohemians, download the Go Loud app now.
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7: Bright and breezy this morning with a few scattered showers later. Highest temperatures of 13 to 17 degrees. And now you're up to date on News Talk.
12: Barry, thank you. This is News Talk Breakfast with Jonathan Healy on the 2nd of October, on the way between now and 9.
18: I have 4 children and only one of them has ever received a HSC dental visit. And that was when he was in second class and he's now in second year.
12: And now the Irish Dental Association are going to take industrial action in a historic first.
19: The public driving out there do not want learner drivers on the road. And then what happens, the learner driver passes the driving test, and as far as they're concerned, they're now a qualified driver. There's none of us qualified. None of us.
12: New driving rules for people in Northern Ireland. Should we adopt them here in the South?
20: People do get in the way a lot. They also very often stop just randomly in the middle of the streets.
21: If there's people walking quicker than you, move. Like, that's all you have to do, you know? Pick up the pace.
12: We will talk about dogs, buggies and couples in love. How you navigate the politics of the footpath. Let us know what you think of anything we're talking about this morning. 087 1400 106 for your WhatsApps. As America considers an export ban on diesel, News Talk has established that Ireland has 84 days of diesel reserves. That's 2.5 months of fuel that includes aviation and also includes kerosene for home heating. As Donald Trump considers that export ban, what could it do to prices in Europe and across this country? Ger Hyland is the president of the Irish Road Haulage Association. Ger, 84 days, is it enough? Oh, we seem to have an issue with Ger Hyland's line. Let's see if we can get him back on the line. Ger Hyland of the Irish Road Haulage Association. Are you with us, Ger? He's not with us at the moment. We'll try and get him back on the line to talk about that. We have been talking as well about women's health this morning. We have got one text in about, we were talking about doctors not taking women's health seriously. I had a ruptured ovarian cyst over 10 years ago, said a listener, was rushed to hospital in excruciating pain, examined by a male doctor, was told I was more than likely constipated after being told to drink more water and eat more fibre. And about to leave, another doctor ordered an MRI and they found the cyst then. Spent 2 nights in hospital on morphine for the pain. I don't think things are any better for women today, says that listener. Let's go back to diesel reserves. Ger Hyland of the IRHA. Good morning, Ger.
22: Good morning.
12: We have you on the line there. Apologies for that bit of confusion. I was saying 84 days of diesel reserves. Is that enough?
22: It's not enough. This is Trump looking to the EU to solve an American problem. Diesel in America today is at $6.38. That's 70% up on when the war started. If Trump followed through on what he's saying with an embargo on fuel exports, this would have a devastating effect on Europe. Inflation-wise, haulier-wise, everything. So the EU needs to take a very, very careful line here.
12: If we did see a ban on exports, inevitably that would push the price up in Europe further. It would push the price up for your members.
22: Absolutely. It would lead to huge inflation across Europe, huge fuel disruption, 50%. Of the EU's seaborne fuel is now coming from the US.
12: So right now, Ger, how worried are you that we're at what, 220 for diesel now? Where could it end up in a month's time?
22: Look, and nobody has a crystal ball here, but if there is a further fuel disruption, fuel could very easily go to €5 a litre.
12: €5 a litre.
22: Who knows? If America stops supplying the Europe with fuel, we really don't have many other options to get fuel. If we're getting 50% of our fuel from the US at the present time, and that stops, there's a huge gap in the market.
12: At that point, if we got to those dizzying heights, would we have to come up with some system that would secure the delivery of vital items, food, fuel, etc. And we would have to prioritise your members at that point, surely.
22: Absolutely, our members would have to be prioritised. But you have to realise as well that the stables, the loaf, the food, all of that would see massive inflation, would be gone out of reach of a lot of people.
12: How worried are your members today, Ger, really about this?
22: Our members are extremely worried. Even at fuel at $2.20 a litre, we have members today that can't afford to put fuel into their vehicles.
12: Wondering, Ger, how much of this... I've had the opportunity of driving around the country this week, and I have to say, I am surprised at the discrepancy between some forecourts. Yes, some are charging 220, others are under 210. I mean, are hauliers driving around right now trying to work out, well, if I get it in Dublin, it's going to cost me more than if I got it in Limerick?
22: Our hauliers know the price of fuel nearly at every pump in the country. We know where we can get the cheaper fuel. We know where fuel is more expensive. So certainly we're well aware. We're talking from one to the other about fuel and fuel prices on a daily basis. So we know exactly where we can go where to get the cheaper fuel.
12: Are you upset, though, in some way, at the fact that there is a discrepancy at the pumps right now, that some are charging more than others? And I know we can go into the whole argument that the retailers put forward previously about why there would be a discrepancy, but, you know, it just seems odd that there can be such a wide variance out there.
22: Yeah, absolutely. There's a big difference when you're looking at fuel at 210, you're looking at fuel at 220. There's a huge difference there. Really, we don't have a choice. We have to buy the fuel. We can't not have fuel in our vehicles, and we have to take whatever the market provides to us.
12: All right, we'll leave it there for now. Ger Hyland, President of the Irish Road Haulage Association, thanks very much for joining us. It's 11 minutes after 8.
17: We just ran out of gas, and I felt like it was more than one, more than two players. And again, I would just say that is something that we expected, that we would run out of gas, given everything that's been going on, not only physically difficult, but it's also mentally difficult, and that takes energy as well away from the players. So,
12: Republic of Ireland manager Heimir Helgrimsson saying that because of all the turmoil around the Israel games, the team gave up their 2-0 lead last night. It was all honours even against Austria, despite Troy Parrott's brilliant opening goal, considered to be one of the best in the history of Come On You Boys in Green, and a penalty as well after that. Henry McKean was at the match for us last night. Morning, Henry.
0: Good morning. You're right. It was incredible. It really was Roy of the Rovers stuff. That goal will go down in history by Troy Parrott. It really was brilliant. But before and during and after the game, there was some stop the game protesters with Palestinian flags. And there was a fan stroke protester in one of those woolly kneecap, satirical pop group, one of the balaclavas. And this Nations League football match against Austria, it was interrupted by demonstrations twice, once in the 19th minute with tennis balls being thrown onto the pitch with Palestinian flags attached to them. And then the stewards had to then remove those tennis balls one by one, taking about 90 seconds. And the both teams actually took a water break at that moment. And then in the 35th minute, a strong man with a white beard, he ran onto the pitch and then he produced a Palestinian flag, but he was wrestled off the pitch by many, many men, and he resisted all the way. And we do have a video up on our social pages, up on the News Talk social pages, if you wanted to take a look at that. And there was airport style searches going, and I've never seen so much security around a Republic of Ireland football match before. But some people still got those tennis balls in, and they still got flags in too. There was also a huge Garda presence there too. Here are some stop the game protesters.
1: Well, ever since the 7th of October, 3 years ago, I'm absolutely appalled and horrified about the genocide of Israel with the support of the American state. And we, as a nation who have endured 800 years of colonialism, famine, despair, poverty, oppression, subjugation, have everything in common with the victims of Palestine. And one way that we should be standing up is not to have anything to do with the Israeli nation. And that form today is in not playing in any culture, in any sport with Israel. And we should boycott all cultural activities with Israel.
3: Well, it's really to oppose genocide, you know, and when you think about the Irish rugby team in the 80s, these lads, they, they refuse to go and play in apartheid.
4: You're here to stop the game. The fact that the game went ahead, how does that make you feel?
3: Well, I'm disgusted, really, you know.
4: The Sunday game is going ahead.
3: But I'm disgusted. I think we shouldn't be associating ourselves with a genocidal regime. We did it against South Africa, and it was part of the thing that led to the fall of the apartheid regime in South Africa, their isolation. And the Irish government at that time were supportive of players not going to tour South Africa. In fact, they sacked a couple of people who went. And that's what we should be doing. We should be stopping these games and saying, no way. And even if we are the first country to do it, brilliant. Let us stand up and show the Palestinian people that we will not stand for this.
12: Henry, there was obviously a strong feeling from those who wanted the Israel game to be stopped. But then I noticed that when the tennis balls were being thrown and the game was suspended, when Ireland were actually up at that point, there was not exactly universal support in the stadium.
0: Well, you're right. I mean, it was a sellout crowd. There was over 45,000 people at the game. Of course, there was a few seats here and there. Perhaps people bought tickets and didn't come, but it was pretty much sold out. And you're right. The feeling amongst fans chatting to them was that the FAI did their best in a very difficult Catch-22 situation. And broadly, the fans back the team, they back the players, they back the FAI, and that grassroots feeling isn't shared last night anyway amongst that crowd across the media, traditional and social.
5: I honestly believe it's gelled us, it's made us stronger as a team, and the players have definitely stood up. They've done their talking on the pitch, basically, and I think it was a fabulous performance.
4: How do you think it went?
6: I'm very, very happy, Henry, that we didn't get beaten. I remember meeting you many, many years ago, believe it or not, in Bratislava, but that's neither here nor there.
4: I was on that train.
6: Yeah. Really, really happy with the results, that we didn't get beaten. I thought the result the other night was really great. I thought the lads were really, really dignified in the way they, in the response, and I thought the crowd got behind the team tonight, most of them.
4: And you think the crowd has got behind the team despite the pressure they've been under?
6: I think the genuine supporters have, to be honest with you. Like, I'm the supporter of Palestine myself, but I think in this instance the fans need to get behind the team.
23: Especially been a massive lot of pressure on them now in the last week from the media, government, fans, the Stop the Game campaign and this whole. I think overall they stood up well. They done their job, which they had to do in the end. I know Gambazuna made a stand, and fair play to him. I think the whole country is very proud of him for making a stand. But ultimately, the pressure that the FAI were on for financial reasons and other, they done their job. They stood up very strong for themselves and for the country as a whole as well.
4: How do you think it went?
24: First half we were really good, but second half we were lazy on stamina. We could have played a lot better. I don't think we should have taken Troy Parrott off.
12: Well, there you have it. He can have a career and off the ball when he gets a little bit older. Henry, this isn't what football should be about. Politics and sport don't mix well. There were high emotions last night. Is that going to run into Sunday's game against Israel, which I think is in Serbia on the neutral venue?
0: You're right, and emotions are running high, and that child does have a future on off the ball, who did great coverage yesterday evening. Like that, it will rumble on. This will rumble on with Israel on Sunday in Serbia behind closed doors. Here are more protesters and a Republic of Ireland fan.
25: Well, I'm here to help to stop a genocide. If we can stop one child being killed, one mother, one father, one extended family in Palestine, one hereditary family in Palestine, we'll have done something. We're also here to help stop what the footballing organisations are doing to the Irish team. They're dividing it and they're creating animosity between even the team members, between the 14 who went for the match and the 8 who resisted it. That's why we're here.
4: Should these games, should they have gone ahead?
26: No, I don't think they should have gone ahead, but I do believe if they were to go ahead, the home game should have gone ahead in Dublin, so the Israelis should have heard the full ire of the Irish people.
12: That was some of the people speaking to Henry McKean last night at Lansdowne Road for that game against Austria, 2-2, the final score there. It goes to Serbia on Sunday. That match will be televised, but there will be no significant crowds there. And one listener says, Jonathan, you can give up now. The Irish people have spoken. I'm not sure I'm giving up anything, to be fair, but 700,000 watched the Israeli game. Sellout crowd last night. Guaranteed huge figures again on Sunday. Boos with a stupid tennis ball throwing. The majority know the FAI and the players had no choice but to go ahead. Keep the text coming. 087 1400 106. The rest of the sport is next.
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3: On women's health, we were talking about that before the 8 o'clock news. Good morning, Jonathan, says Judith in Waterford. Good morning, Judith. The historical exclusion of women from medical research led to paradoxical situations, including the fact that the first major clinical studies examining the long-term effects of estrogen, the female sex hormone, were performed exclusively on men. Medical research analysing how drugs usually affect women's bodies didn't truly start until 1993, after decades of using the male body as the default standard. So I'm not surprised, she says, hearing these women's stories this morning. And on sport, listening to people in Henry's report on the game, I don't feel remotely colonised or oppressed. These protesters need to cop on. The obsession with Palestine is ridiculous. There's worse going on in other parts of the world, e.g. Afghanistan and Sudan, said Maria. And another listener says, where were the protesters when Ireland played Afghanistan in cricket? That's an inhumane regime as well. Again, another race to the bottom where we have to try and find, well, we can't do that because this is worse. Not sure that's a good way to have a debate, but keep the text coming. 087 1400 106.
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3: 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The Cash Machine randomly picks a number, and it could be you were calling during Sean's show. 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
3: Eve Conway, away from the politics of all of this, there is one game left in the international window. What news of the squad?
5: So the full Ireland squad is due to travel to Serbia for the final Nations game of the Nations League game of this campaign, which is against Israel. There have been no injuries or anything picked up. However, goalkeeper Gavin Bazuna will once again opt out of playing, as he did for the first Israel fixture in Hungary. Now, he was included in the squad against Austria. James Abankwa picked up a booking yesterday and will be suspended for this game coming up this weekend, and Bosun Lawal has joined up with the squad. Manager Hamer Hallgrimsson has given a detailed update.
6: We have obviously Bosum coming in, so he might fill a slot there. And then today Joel Began was not in our squad, so we have two extra players. We just want to look up who is ready. I think everyone was okay. It was no injuries, and only James Abankwa is the one that got his second yellow card, if I remember right. Yeah, so he's not traveling with us, but everyone is ready to go to Serbia.
3: I can't wait for this particular international run to end. It's been long and painful, because then we get to talk about Man City and their financial fun.
5: I mean, it's a story that never seems to end, but there is a deadline today. So today is a deadline for Manchester City to appeal against the ruling that found them guilty of breaching 115 Premier League financial rules.
3: Which they'll have to appeal. I mean, they obviously have to appeal.
5: This is always going to happen. They say they have, you know, watertight evidence that they did not do what they were accused of doing, that there's a very innocent explanation. But just to remind listeners, an independent commission this week revealed that City had artificially inflated revenues and reduced costs to the tune of almost £1 billion through a series of sham sponsorship arrangements. And I think Man City are going to argue in their appeal that it wasn't funded by Abu Dhabi, the group that they're sponsored by. It was actually funded by the Abu Dhabi government.
3: It's very much a Father Ted, the money was resting in my account defence that they're looking to put forward here.
5: Very much so. And I think the big kind of point that everyone should be looking at is that they still lied and said that the money was coming from sponsorship. So City, as I said, they continue to deny any wrongdoing. Now, the Premier League regulations suggest that any appeal that they submit today should be concluded within 12 weeks, which I think all the other Premier League clubs are very eager to happen. They want the season to kind of keep going without this hanging over them. But there's also been increasing political pressure on Manchester City. So in the UK, the Treasury Committee has written to HMRC over the potential tax implications of the Premier League's case against the club. Now, Sky's Rob Harris is speaking today. He says some politicians want City's business dealings examined.
7: Potential tax implications of the case, because it's all about whether pay was disguised by City, whether or not actually there were side payments being made, and in fact there are liabilities. City have denied wrongdoing. They are planning, we understand it, to lodge an appeal.
3: Oh, it's just tremendous. I'm a United supporter, so it's tremendous for me, but I think everybody watching on just thinks it's very, very funny, until the point it gets serious when they have to issue a fine or whatever they do. A good night for Ireland in the Women's Champions League last night.
5: It was. So Republic of Ireland international Kyra Caruso got a goal and was named player of the match last night in the Women's Champions League. Her team, HB Koja, defeated Servette by 5-1. So informed Caruso has been named in Carlo Ward's squad for the upcoming 2027 Women's World Cup qualifying playoff fixtures. Those are against Kazakhstan. It's over two legs. So the first match will see the girls in green make the journey over to Astana, which is on October 9th, next Friday, while on October 13th, the next Tuesday, the second leg will be played in Parky Cueve in Cork.
3: Looking forward to seeing that one. Actually, I'm going to head to that myself.
5: Oh, very nice.
3: We were talking about Leinster's injury woes in the last hour, but someone making their Connacht rugby debut this evening.
5: Yes, so Ciarán Frawley will make his debut for Stuart Lancaster's Connacht tonight. He's been picked at out half for the URC match against Benetton. Connacht, of course, signed Frawley from Leinster on a two-year deal last winter, and that was for the beginning of this 2026-27 season. And then elsewhere, hooker Matthew Victory has been handed his first Connacht start, while Caelan Blade starts at scrum half.
3: Eve, thank you very much indeed. 8:30 is the time. Back to the newsroom and Barry.
8: Thanks, Jonathan. EU energy officials will meet today amid a growing standoff with the United States over diesel supplies and prices. US President Donald Trump is pressurizing France and Germany to release 120 million barrels of diesel from their strategic reserves in an effort to bring down global prices. Children are now banned from using e-scooters, with the minimum age rising from 16 to 18 from today. The change follows serious concerns about injuries, including six children being put on life support at one Dublin hospital during a two-week period in the summer. And dog owners are spending more than €100 a month looking after their pets. One in five have installed a camera system so they can check in on their dog when they're not at home, while 12% say their dog eats better quality food than they do, according to this new survey. Out on the roads, with thanks to SIA partners, in Dublin, traffic on Kylemore Road northbound is solid between the Nace Road and Kylemore Park North. In Galway, Salt Hill Road inbound is busy from Kingston Road Junction to Threadneedle Road Junction, while in Cork, part of the Lower Glanmire Road is closed between the North Ring Road Junction and Horgan's Quay because of a collision. Now, looking to the weather, with thanks to Ryanair, a little cloudy and breezy this morning, but there will be a few sunny spells as well. A few scattered showers later this afternoon as well. Highest temperatures of 13 to 17 degrees.
3: Barry, thank you very much indeed. So many texts coming in from women who really empathised with the item we were doing before the 8 o'clock news about how women need to be listened to more when it comes to their health. One texter says, I was misdiagnosed with appendicitis as it's just your cycle, or the pain is unfortunately just because you're a woman, until a female doctor around my age, mid-30s, took things more seriously the last time I presented with the symptoms. Waking up post-surgery, the consultant informed me that I clearly had appendicitis multiple times because he had to cut through the scar tissue from previous spells of it in order to remove my appendix. And that could have been a very different outcome for you. It certainly could have been. Thank you for texting in. And just on sport, I think the people have spoken, says this listener. The game will go ahead and the players will make a stand however they see fit. They have done the football community proud. Come on, you boys in green. And someone else says, it's obvious to me that the international sporting bodies, UEFA and FIFA, etc., who have to make the decision whether individual countries are banned or not, not individual countries, and they have decided to make the decisions they made. Thank you to that texter and everyone else who's gotten in contact.
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4: 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Cantor Fitzgerald Ireland is regulated by the Central Bank of Ireland.
3: Are we arrogant enough, Joe Lynham, to call Stripe an Irish company? Or are they a company that was founded by Irish people now moving to Ireland?
9: Well, we refer to Krista Berg as Irish, even though he was born and raised in the UK, but lives here. So maybe we are arrogant enough.
3: Appropriation can be done both ways, I suppose.
9: Yes, indeed. Yes, Stripe, of course, founded by the two young men from Limerick. I think they were schooled in Tipperary. Maybe you Munster men will know that.
3: Yeah, that's correct.
9: Anyway, they're doing quite well, rumour has it. They are, of course, in the payments business. And when you buy something online or even in a store, there is a decent chance you will be using Stripe architecture. They already employ 1,000 people in this country. Their headquarters are on the Grand Canal. And now they're adding 200 more jobs. And I suspect they are quite well-paid jobs. The jobs growth is up 35% since the start of this year, according to the company. And they say that they work already with 86,000 Irish businesses and something called solopreneurs. I think that's entrepreneur who don't have any colleagues.
3: Yeah.
9: And as well as household names, including banks and Brown Thomas and the GAA, no less, of course, when you're buying your drinks in Parky Queeve, I suspect you tap down on a Stripe little thing when you're getting your 16 pints and a gin and tonic.
3: I work on most days. How dare you when I'm at Parky Queeve? Bank of Ireland have been running the rules over GDP.
9: Yeah, it's interesting that they put out their assessment and they update their assessments a few times a year. And the chief economist, the group chief economist, Conal McQuilla, reckons that GDP will fall this year because there was a dip at the start of the year in GDP. But we, as you know, we don't really think about GDP that much. It's not a great benchmark.
3: Particularly in this country, because it tends to be inflated by certain multinationals.
9: Yeah. And the profit repatriation that they get up to. So they think that modified domestic demand, which is a much better benchmark of the health of the economy because it includes domestic spending and domestic consumption as well. They think that that will be a decent, almost 4% this year, which will be a decent amount. They're worried about inflation. They think it's going to peak at 4%. We've already heard yesterday that over the last 12 months, it was in at 3.9%. So they think it will peak at close to 4% before hopefully falling back, depending, of course, what goes on in the Middle East. But they say that capital expenditure is going to be very interesting because capital expenditure is, of course, investment in the future. A lot of that is AI related, Jonathan. And they think the capital expenditure was up 37% in the first half of this year to a cool 8 billion euro.
3: We heard from the Irish Road Hauliers that they're concerned that if Trump does carry through on the diesel export block that you were talking about earlier, that it might even get as high as 5 euros per litre here as well. Cold. That might screw up that inflation prediction somewhat.
9: I will focus mines.
3: Yeah, certainly would. Hopefully it won't happen. Joe Lynham, thank you very much. We'll talk to you again on Monday. Good morning, Claire Byrne.
10: Good morning. We're going to be talking about that too. Like, that is a really big concern, isn't it?
3: It's like, when I have to say that, you know, 220 is bad.
10: Yeah.
3: Double that is terrifying.
10: We're going to get the EU perspective, also the perspective from the markets as well, about what might happen. Is it another empty Trump threat, or do we really need to worry? And I think, having listened to Ger Hyland, given the percentage of fuel that we get from the American source, that we probably do need to be concerned about it and take it seriously. How to have a difficult conversation in work, that's what we're going to be talking about.
3: Oh, we have them all the time, Claire. We love a difficult conversation here.
10: Marie Gleason is a leadership expert, and she has really good, solid advice on how to tell someone in work that maybe they're not pulling their weight, but also how to deal with the fallout afterwards.
3: That's the member of your team you were talking to me about earlier, was it?
10: Listen, I don't deal in any of that business, thankfully. I come in and I sit in that chair and I present the programme, and I'm delighted with that, Jonathan.
3: That's what you said earlier.
10: Really strongly advise it. And celebrity traders, I know you were watching the match last night.
3: Yes.
10: So you didn't see celebrity traders. It's taped. Does that mean I can't talk about it?
3: Go on, you can.
10: So somebody was selected as a traitor, I'll do this carefully, and came out of the round table and told everybody that he was a traitor.
3: That's a cunning plan.
10: I think it wasn't a cunning plan, actually. I think it was a mistake. And so now the whole mission is save the traitor. So the other traitor said, the only thing we have to do here is save you because everybody is on this guy's case. I'm afraid to say who it is because I ruin your Friday.
3: It's okay, my wife has already ruined it for me.
10: Okay, so yes. It's Richard E. Grant.
3: Yeah, exactly. Yeah.
10: So I don't know whether he meant to do this or not.
3: I think it's a cunning plan.
10: Do you?
3: I do. I think it's a cunning plan.
10: I don't know. I read his book, A Pocket Full of Happiness, and I just think he's a sort of an eccentric guy who bounces around the world, you know, doing his thing, and I don't know whether he meant to
3: say... He'll just smile his way through it. He'll smile his way through it,
10: but I don't expect him to survive long.
3: We'll see. It's all
10: anyway,
3: taped. It's all taped.
10: We're going to be talking about it.
3: Claire Byrne, thank you very much. Talk to you again at 9 o'clock. Now, Northern Ireland is introducing the graduated driver licensing system, which is the biggest change to driving rules in 7 decades up north. And it's very different to what we're doing in the South. Breda Bulger is the owner of Bulger's Motoring School. She's with us on the line. How you doing, Breda? Brenda, beg your pardon.
11: You're okay. Good morning.
3: I'm having one of those mornings where I can't read words. Anyway, Brenda, let's talk about the difference here, because they're making it a lot more difficult for learner drivers and new drivers to get used to it.
11: Well, they are. They're kind of modelling it a lot on our own EDT system that we have here. So we've had the EDT system for a number of years and it has been proving successful. We've got 12 mandatory lessons where they're about to introduce 14 mandatory lessons. They're going to place restrictions on young drivers in particular to let them get their experience up. And that will include restrictions on the number of passengers that they're allowed to carry, the hours they're allowed to drive. And most kind of interestingly, they're exploring the option of allowing learner permit holders or new drivers on the road to drive on the motorway under the guidance of a driving instructor, which I think is very, very good.
3: Yeah, because at the moment down here, no learner driver, whether you have got a bishop or a driving instructor, which you can't go on the motorway. Interestingly as well, they've got the R plate, which is their version of the N plate, but they're keeping it for longer than we keep it.
11: Well, initially their R plate is for 1 year and they're upping that to 2 years. And we do keep the N plate for 2 years.
3: Okay.
11: But what they're introducing with their new R plate, I think one is a white R on a blue background and then the other is a blue R on a white background. For the first 6 months, all of the restrictions apply. And then for the following 18 months, those restrictions are lifted. So the likes of anybody aged between 17 and 23, 24 are prohibited from carrying more than one passenger. They're prohibited from carrying passengers between the age of 14 and 20 years old. They are prohibited from driving between 11:30 at night and 6:30 a.m. There are exceptions for immediate family members. And I think these things are good things because it allows you a little bit more focus and a little bit more concentration when you are driving in environments that you're unfamiliar with, such as motorways.
3: Brenda, this is about ingraining good behaviour in these young people, and it does work. And I see it in my own house amongst my son's friends that, you know, all of these things teach them to be better drivers. We didn't have to do any of it. We passed our test and out we went and there was nothing. This is a structure that I think we have to embrace.
11: I absolutely agree, and I'm of a similar vintage. I recall applying for a learner's permit or provisional license at the time, and you just hopped in your car. You weren't even required to have a lesson. You could just wing it, and thankfully that is a thing of the past. And I will say, I know the statistics support the young male drivers between 17 and 24 years of age are the high risk category for driving, but there are an exemplary large amount of exemplary young male drivers who do take this education program seriously and who do want to drive safely. So it's not all young drivers in that sense, but we do need to go that step further. We do need to introduce motorway teaching for, you know, if you've recently passed your test, you have to undertake some motorway training before you're allowed to
3: That makes eminent sense, because what you're doing is you're telling someone now you can drive on the motorway at 120 kilometres an hour, but you've never done it before and we've never taught you. The one thing I do like about this, and you referenced it there, is that the different colour R plates. And for the first 6 months, you cannot drive at night if you're under the age of 24. Why so? Why is nighttime driving being singled out?
11: I think it's because statistically, that's kind of where more accidents would happen rather than, you know, with that cohort, that age group. It's statistically kind of more likely that they're doing, like, I'm open to correction, but I would imagine that's the case. We do have this thing in our heads that, you know, they're young, they're out at all hours, they're unsupervised, they're being dangerous, which isn't always the case. But I do, like, night driving is something that we need to focus on as well. But once you're out and about on the roads at night, it is a different ballgame. It is a different kettle of fish completely. And there needs to be more focus. Like with our own EDTs, there's only one lesson that's dedicated to nighttime driving. And as you can imagine, during the summer months, trying to get that last lesson done, it's difficult because that means we have to go out at ridiculous hours. So you do try to push that last lesson kind of, you know, more this time of year rather than trying to do a lesson at 12 o'clock at night to cover your nighttime driving, which it's not something most driving instructors would do during the summer.
3: Brenda, have you noticed a change in the driver, the young driver coming through in particular? Are they more conscientious? You know, we today, like, we're talking about the ban on e-scooters and e-bikes for under 18s, and the general consensus that it's completely unenforceable and they're going to keep doing it anyway. Is this a more responsible generation, or are they the same as you and I would have been, which is get behind the wheel and carry on?
11: You know, I genuinely think that they are more conscientious. And I think as well, and you alluded to it yourself, the first education of all this begins at home. And the attitude and the approach at home is the attitude and the approach that the young person will take themselves, because that's the environment that they're used to. And I think that attitude is changing, and it is going to take a generation or two for that to come to full fruition. But they definitely are. Like, we've got a load of young drivers on the books at the moment, and the vast majority of them are conscientious drivers, and they're concerned about safety. And that's a really, really good attitude. And recently we had a young man who came and told us a story where one of his friends had passed the driving test. They went off to McDonald's to celebrate on their lunch break from school, and there was maybe four of them in the car, and when they got there they said, we're not travelling with you in a car anymore. If you drive like that, your driving is dangerous. And I'm sure there was a little showboating and a little excitement, but this group of young males stood up to their peer and said, how you drive is unacceptable. And the more of that we have, the more attitudes are going to change and the safer they're going to be on the roads.
3: Brenda Bulger of Bulger's Motoring Schools, thanks very much for joining us on News Talk Breakfast. One listener says there's too many unaccompanied L plates on our roads. L plates are for the driver, not for the car. Parents not ensuring the plate is only used when the L driver is accompanied. That is sadly very, very true. And just another, we're talking about women's health a lot this morning, and there's some stories coming through that, you know, your jaw drops when you read them, but this is the lived experience for many women listening. Nearly 10 years ago, a surgeon was sending me home from A&E to be called back at some stage for an outpatient ultrasound. I said, doctor, I can't go home with this pain. He said the gynae would be around and he'd get her to take a look at me, but home if nothing gynae related. Thankfully, she suspected appendicitis and admitted me for ultrasound and CT, said my appendix was inflamed. 3 months later, histology report showed a very rare appendix tumour. Had my appendix burst with that, I would likely not be here to send this text. You really have to be your own ambassador for your health. Thank you for texting, and delighted that you are indeed here to text it. 53106 for a cost of 30 cents if you want to join the conversation. Up next, the do's and don'ts of sharing the footpath.
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1: People not having any awareness, like just not looking around or being on their phones. That's a huge issue as well. It's people not actually looking around them, being distracted.
2: Tourists annoy me the most. Just a second ago, there was a whole school of people that just stopped in the middle of the path. We just, like, we had to go on the road around them because they were not aware of people passing.
3: Do you think that if you're walking, say, in a couple, you should be able to walk together?
4: You can be in love, you know, but if there's people walking quicker than you, move. Like, that's all you have to do, you know?
3: Pick up the pace.
4: Yeah, exactly. People are so obnoxious with footpaths.
5: Younger people move a lot faster, you know, and they don't really move for old age pensioners and that, you know, so they walk through them.
4: Really?
5: Yeah. Go to Grafton Street and see all them rushing, you know, and a lot of them are going nowhere, just rushing and not moving out the way of older generation and women with buggies.
6: Oh, the days of respect are long gone. You wouldn't see a young person give a seat up to an old person on the bus now, never mind the footpath.
1: Dublin is very overpopulated. Like, people actually just aren't built for, like, the amount of people that are actually in Dublin. Like, you know the way in London, if you're walking, you stay on the left side or you stay on the right side, or, like, on escalators and stuff as well. So I think if maybe we, like, took inspiration from the Londoners and we had our own kind of system, that it would probably prove quite useful.
7: Sometimes it just takes a firm but a polite excuse me. I've never shoved anybody out of my way, or I've never barreled through someone, but I'm just like, sorry guys, excuse me. Loud, firm, but always polite.
8: Esther McCarthy, columnist with the Irish Examiner. Good morning.
9: Good morning, Jonathan.
8: You're probably now one of these latty-das walking along, don't care about anyone around you. Oh, am I in your way? Sorry. That's you, isn't it?
9: Well, how very dare you, first of all. Second of all, I'm just another reason I'm so glad I live in Cork, not Dublin. That sounds like a hellscape. Young people not stopping for older people, like just wandering away. But you know what, Jonathan, genuinely, I have noticed it. Like, I know all about the road rage. We know all about trying to get on a bus when someone's listening without their headphones. But the path has kind of got a bit difficult to navigate these days. And, you know, let's give out about it. Why not on a Friday morning?
8: I mean, people talk about the dogs and they talk about the couples. Mm. It's the people on the phone, sometimes playing loud voice notes at high volume, that are just kind of lolling around, not paying attention to what's around them. They're the ones who get my goat in particular.
9: I'll hear nothing bad about the voice notes. How very dare you? And actually, Jonathan, genuinely, it's not the voice notes. At least when you're giving a voice note, well, for me anyway, when I'm walking with the phone, I'm doing it so I can keep my eyes up and I can keep aware and know what's going on. It's the people who are watching movies. I passed someone recently and they were watching a full, like, Netflix like series on their phone, walking head down, neck like crouched, and no concept of what was going on. So leave the voice notes alone, but the phone zombies are a big trouble. And then if they go into you, they look absolutely aghast and amazed and are waiting for you to say sorry when they've just shouldered you onto the road. Like, the phones are a nightmare, like, in general in our society and also on the path. And you know what, the dogs are fine if they're not on a retractable lead. Now I love the lead myself when I'm walking the dog in a field or something, but like, they're, you literally have to limbo under it. And again, they're usually on their phone when they're walking the dog. Like, be in the moment, appreciate the time out in nature. It's probably the only time they're away from the screen and they're still on their phone while they're walking the dog, and they could take you out. Like, they could take you out.
8: Absolutely. And what about people though who anticipate that you're going to get out of their way and then get the hump when you don't?
9: Well, do you know what? I did a little dance the other day as well. You know, we were both kind of, we were like Clint Eastwood kind of eyeing each other up, who's going to move, you know? And it was a bit of a, she goes this way, I go that way. Yeah, at least, again, they're looking at you and they're aware, even if they want you to get out of the way. It's usually men, I'll just say it. The whole man spreading can happen on paths as well. I find ladies and I find teenagers, actually. I know they were giving out about them there. They usually are in a big gaggle and a long line, but to be, now they probably see the look on my face and they kind of part like the Red Sea. But I find teenagers not too bad when I'm walking. Yeah. It's more it's the people who aren't aware in the first place.
8: They're not paying attention.
9: Give your eyes a break.
8: There's one text here, yeah, and it says, you forgot a dog buggy. And on that note, Esther McCarthy, I think we can agree that the person with the dog buggy is neither a friend of yours nor a friend of mine. Esther, have a lovely weekend. Esther McCarthy of the Irish Examiner, thanks very much for joining us. Another texter, Joe was talking earlier on about the Collison brothers, and we had speculated that they had been born in Limerton School in Tipperary, and a listener has corrected us, saying the Collison brothers were born in Tipperary and schooled in Limerick. So the people of Limerick are claiming credit for all of their brilliance and are probably right to do so as well. That is it for News Talk.

0: Breakfast for this week. My thanks to the production team, program manager Aisling Moore and Emer Bradley, producers Aisling Lynch, Ellen Kenny and Ruth Abbott, on research Shanna Cole and Eva Flynn, broadcast assistant was Anne-Marie Kane, and Cormac McDonough was on sound. Back on Monday morning, we'll talk to you then at 7 o'clock. Claire Byrne is next. Have a good weekend.
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2: 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Amundi Ireland Limited is authorised and regulated by the Central Bank of Ireland.
3: In Dublin, the ISAC index of Irish shares is trading down 335 points at 14,137. While in London, the FTSE 100 is trading down 176 points at 10,429.
4: How was school today?
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15: Coming up on the show today, fears over further fuel price rises as Donald Trump threatens Europe with an export ban. Have we reached peak protein? And how to have a difficult conversation in work. All of that and plenty more on the way. 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
13: It's 9 o'clock. Good morning. Under 18s are now banned from using e-scooters, with the minimum age rising from 16 to 18 today. The change follows warnings from doctors about the number of children suffering serious injuries in e-scooter crashes. Meanwhile, the initial fee for recovering a seized e-scooter has doubled to €80. Transport Minister Darragh O'Brien says everyone has to play a role in enforcement.
16: Secondary schools, most students now will be under the age of 18 up to about 6 years, even primary schools and that. So e-scooters cannot be on school grounds. And schools do have a role, and indeed our clubs do too. So I think what's significant for today is it's the last piece in that jigsaw on regulation. So safety equipment, helmet, high-vis, but now it's very clear on age who can use them.
13: In the north, a fresh legal challenge from the Garvahi Road residents has been postponed until Monday as talks continue. The Northern Ireland Secretary says his door will stay open, even though the latest talks aimed at resolving the Drumcree Parade dispute have ended without agreements. It comes as a standoff over a planned Orange Order march down the mainly nationalist road in Portadown continues for a sixth day. The scaled back march with strict conditions was supposed to take place last Sunday morning. However, PSNI Chief Constable John Boucher says the parade couldn't be safely facilitated because of the protest blocking the route.
17: We considered a range of options, but assessed that the use of force required to clear the road risked serious harm and an escalation.
13: And EU energy officials will meet today amid a growing standoff with the United States over diesel supplies and prices. US President Donald Trump is pressurising France and Germany to release 120 million barrels of diesel from their strategic reserves in an effort to bring down global prices. He threatened to halt US diesel exports to Europe if they refuse. Meanwhile, the National Oil Reserves Agency says Ireland currently has enough diesel to cover 95 days. In the event of a complete supply disruption. That's it for now. More at 10.
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13: Bright and breezy this morning with a few scattered showers later. Highest temperatures today of 13 to 17 degrees. And now you're up to date on News Talk.
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15: Good morning. You're very welcome to the programme. You're listening to the Claire Byrne Show on News Talk. Coming up on today's show, an operation is underway to remove Asian hornets in Cork.
23: It's important to say this is the first time a hornet has been tagged. It's a high-risk time of the year in terms of the production of new queens in the nest, leading to potentially new nests for the coming year, next year again. So it is critical that we kind of locate and control the nest as soon as possible.
15: Is self-check-in ruining the Cade Mila Falcha for tourists?
24: Irish are always down for a chat. They've got this like incredible sense of humor to them. They're so lively. You really see that like in their pub culture. And they just always have a way of making you feel like they're your friend right away.
15: And have we gone too far with protein products?
25: Khloe Kardashian just launched protein popcorn, and it's said to have 7 grams of protein per serving. So if you want something you can munch on while hitting your protein goals, this is kind of an awesome option.
15: Or is it? WhatsApp us this morning on 087 1400 106, or you can email clairebyrne@newstalk.com. We begin with this news, which is causing increasing fear and worry about fuel prices, because the US President Donald Trump is putting pressure now on European countries to release diesel reserves because he's threatening a ban on US exports of the fuel if it doesn't happen. It has sent nations scrambling to secure their energy supply amid a global shortage. I'm joined by Europe correspondent with Euronews, Shona Murray, and head of financial analysis at AJ Bell, Danny Hewson, to get the latest on all of this. So Shona, the EU Commission responds to this. We are hearing that there are high-level meetings happening to discuss what to do. What can you tell us?
0: Yeah, the EU Energy Task Force is meeting this morning. That's a commission-led task force. And then on top of that, you have the International Energy Agency meeting with the member states who are sort of the ones who hold most of the diesel supplies for Europe, which is Germany, France. They hold about 35% of the stockpile. And as we heard, the United States is pushing for them to draw down that because of the surge in prices, which have gone up about 80%. So this is a huge problem for the US and also for Europe. The question is whether if they were to draw that down, whether it would have much of an implication on the price, because we know that this is really stemming from the closure of the Strait of Hormuz, because that's when we started seeing the price rise. Now, the EU Commissioner for Energy, Dan Jorgensen, has said that because the war has been ongoing since February, the EU has been stockpiling and keeping the storage of oil and gas and so on. So they don't believe that they're going to have a major shortage or a collapse, but they are asking member states to protect their own supplies and also maybe have to put measures in place to ensure that people don't overuse oil and gas and energy and so on. So this is kind of reminiscent of what we saw in February 2022 when we saw the full-scale invasion of Ukraine. Once again, the EU being put under pressure because of its reliance on fossil fuels. So it's up to each member state to decide if they want to release the fuel. But the problem is, this is coming from the United States. Again, it's sort of this Trump America First tactics, threatening the EU, saying that they won't export anymore. We know that Trump obviously is going into the midterms and he wants to blame. We heard this, by the way, when he was in Doonbeg a few weeks ago. He said the reason why diesel prices are so high is because Zelensky and the Ukrainians are attacking Russian diesel infrastructure, not because of the Strait of Hormuz. So he's putting the pressure on Europe and sort of saying this is Europeans' fault and not his fault. So there's a lot of politics involved as well.
15: So if there is so much fuel on reserve in the EU, Shona, how significant is the threat that Donald Trump would stop the export from the United States of fuel?
0: Well, it's not endless. And they have been making sure that there's enough in storage because they did this in February of 2022 as well, when the war started in Ukraine, similarly the war started in Iran. So they have been ensuring that there's enough there, but that doesn't mean it's endless. And also the market reaction to the Europeans not getting more access from America, it would make prices soar as well. So it's also considering that. So the issue is price, and that is something that's really volatile. So the Europeans are very concerned about that, but it'll have to be France and Germany to decide. But there's so much geopolitics involved in all of this. You've got the war in Ukraine, you've got America at NATO, you've got the efforts to end the war. So do Germany and France want another confrontation with the United States over this? Will they just relent and then just see what happens? But remember, politics is everything here, and the midterms are coming up over the next few weeks.
15: Yeah, and that is the big motivator, isn't it, for the United States? It's the midterms.
0: Well, there is that, and also the fact that prices have gone up 80%. So for a litre, it's around 2.24 across Europe. So people are suffering, but exactly that. I mean, the midterms, because people are suffering, they're going to turn against the Republicans. And that is a huge motivator here. But also for Europeans, I mean, there's also elections coming up in France. There's potentially a general election in November for Spain. Pedro Sanchez is in trouble. So the Europeans don't want this disunity in Europe either. Plus, they have an obligation to protect their citizens and their citizens coming into winter.
15: But if Germany and France bow to this pressure and release the reserves, the prices will go up because they will have to replenish those reserves at a higher price. If they don't release the reserves, Shona, the prices go up if Donald Trump carries through in his threat to stop US exports.
0: That's right. So the risk of them releasing this diesel is that if the prices don't lower, because there's still volatility, then it's sort of a fool's errand in a way. But we did hear from the EU Energy Commissioner that, you know, the access to the diesel is not necessarily a problem, but it will be If the Americans decide, well, we won't be supplying this for you into next year, particularly if they refuse now, and then Donald Trump does very bad in the midterms, and he's very angry. I mean, we saw his anger back in February, March, after Europeans refused to support him and join in the war in Iran. He's been taking that out on NATO countries for some time now. That is continuing. I mean, the Americans are now undergoing a review as to whether to pull troops from NATO territory amid a time when there's hybrid attacks coming in from Russia and extra Russian aggression all across Europe. So they don't want to risk that again. But what I have heard is it'll be in coordination with the International Energy Agency, and it's down to the member states themselves. But certainly Ireland is not directly involved in this because we have the presidency of the European Council, but it will be a European sort of decision in some ways as well, although it's the member states, their own sovereign decision, but you have to protect the European Union as a whole.
15: Seán, stay with us if you can, because I want to bring Danny in at this point. Danny, you're very welcome to the programme, Head of Financial Analysis at AJ Bell. How serious do you think this is?
1: I think it has the potential to be very serious indeed, particularly when you consider the importance of diesel strategically to things like transportation of food. So the threat of there being shortages of diesel and the price is already sky high mean that people are really worried about the knock on to things like food on supermarket shelves. They're worried about, you know, just filling their own cars up and having to limit journeys, particularly as we head towards winter and the requirements for diesel and other energy supplies. So this does have the potential to get incredibly difficult for you and I, as well as obviously the governments that are having to make these very difficult decisions. But it feels at the moment like diesel is being used as something of a bargaining chip. And, you know, when you get into these kind of politics, it becomes very difficult, particularly because we know what Donald Trump is like.
15: And what about the situation in the UK? Is there a particular vulnerability there?
1: Yeah, I mean, when you talk about Ireland having 95 days of reserves, well, here in the UK, it's considerably less. It's about 42 days supply of diesel. And the US is about a quarter of imports, which come from the United States to the UK. So in very much the same way that Europe has requirements for things like public transport, for things like emergency services, as well as, you know, food supply and farmers, UK is in a similar situation. So there's real concern, particularly as we head towards the winter, the knock-on to what we've experienced with high temperatures, which have impacted some crop yields, that we could see food prices go up an awful lot. And, you know, we've also got government borrowing costs, which are skyrocketing as well, which means that for governments who are maybe looking at what is going on at the moment with the high price of diesel, maybe wanting to do something to cushion people from those rising prices, they're going to be very limited in what they can do.
15: Yeah, we've been told this morning by the Department of Climate, Energy and the Environment here that we have 84 days of oil stocks in Ireland and 95 days, as you quite rightly say there, Danny, of diesel stock, 78 days of jet fuel. We've been hearing this week, and this, I'd be interested to hear from both of you on this, from Andy Burnham, about the UK moving closer, at least, to the EU. Here we have a situation, Danny, whereby the UK might very urgently need to work together with the EU.
1: Yeah, absolutely. I mean, I think people have been discussing the fact that the United States feels like less of a friend at a time in need, and more like someone that they have to be very careful with when they're entering into negotiations. Donald Trump has made no secret of the fact that America is first in his eyes. We've had tariffs. We've obviously had all kinds of threats with regard to NATO, and the relationship between the UK and the European Union feels more important than ever. And there certainly does seem like that there is a government currently in power who is far more interested in making those ties stronger than we've seen in recent years. And you're absolutely right. When you start to get into a situation where people's lives are being impacted, where people's ability to keep the lights on in their house, to, you know, pay for their fuel, to get their kids to school is being impacted, then governments have to start thinking very seriously about their relationships with the rest of the world.
15: Yeah, Seán, it really is a working example of why that relationship, certainly from the UK's point of view right now, needs to be much closer.
0: That's right. I mean, at least with the European Union, because you have obviously different member states with stockpiles and different energy makeups, there's a solidarity piece where 27 member states can come together and divide what exists and what is needed to protect the whole of the European Union. Because it's not just about the member states, it's about the functioning of the single market. So all of it is so intertwined and interdependent that you can't allow one member state to be cast aside. And the UK doesn't have that anymore. The other piece is that during Brexit, positive or advantage of Brexit was supposed to be that the UK and the US would have this massive trade deal and the UK would be able to be cut off from the EU's sort of regulatory system. That is the opposite of that has happening, because the US is sort of confronting the UK mainly because Donald Trump was so annoyed with Keir Starmer for initially not joining, supporting him in the war in Iran, and only for the first 24 hours, 36 hours, not allowing the US basing rights in British bases to attack Iran. Now, Keir Starmer did relent, and the UK has been allowing the US to do that, but Donald Trump has sort of kept a real grudge about this. So it's punishing the UK, and now it's not the friend of the ally that it used to be. That special partnership doesn't exist under this administration. So the UK obviously does need to move much closer to its allies and friends in the European Union. You can see Andy Burnham making that move.
15: We don't have a timeline on this. I mean, this was Scott Besant requesting that the European Union countries, particularly Germany and France, as we've been saying, release these stockpiles immediately. Mm. Donald Trump, we're not sure whether he has a timeline in mind. He's been mulling this over since last weekend. But you're in no doubt that the European Commission is taking it very seriously, because that meeting is happening today.
0: Yeah, they are taking it seriously. And, you know, the timeline would make it just a bit too evil and threatening, but they mean as soon as possible. And they have, the threat is that there will be a 90-day embargo on supplies from the United States. So a decision will have to be made, and then maybe it may take some time for that to work out. But it's all politics, isn't it? Like we said, that the shift is across Europe, the fact that the Europeans are supporting Zelensky to attack diesel infrastructure in Russia, that they won't relent on that, and focusing away from the fact that this is all caused by the Strait of Hormuz closure initially. So they'll want an answer over the next few days. And there is ongoing meetings. There's an ongoing meeting between the United States and other EU countries, NATO countries, and Poland over the next week or so. So no doubt all of this will be discussed, and there will be pressure for the Europeans to do this well in advance of the midterms.
15: And Danny, we see with the markets, you know, when something like this is threatened, it impacts prices. Is there any indication that that might happen, or is that what you expect to see?
1: You would expect to see markets looking at what is going on and the discussions and the threats and considering prices. But it's really interesting. I've been taking a look at the price of Brent crude this morning, and it's actually come down significantly in the past couple of days. I say come down, we're still talking about $100 a barrel for Brent crude, but that is significantly lower than it has been in the past couple of days. And it's down 2.5% this morning. In fact, it's just gone under $100 a barrel. So people are very much focused not just on what is discussed now, not just on the threats, because people have got very used to Donald Trump bandying threats about, taking to Truth Social and making big statements on there, but then coming back literally 12 hours later and saying, oh no, I didn't mean that, I actually meant something else. So I think markets are looking now for actually concrete moves. If we do see an export ban of diesel from the United States, then that will obviously have an increased impact on prices. But you also have to remember that the rest of the world is also having an impact on prices. So we've had China saying that it is banning fuel exports for the next month. We've obviously got the continued ban from Russia on diesel exports because of what has gone on with Ukraine bombing some of the refineries there. But crucially, it is down to what is going on in the Middle East. So if there is any kind of movement there, if there is any kind of hope that there can be a deal struck, then that obviously is the one area which is going to have the most impact.
15: Danny Hewson, Head of Financial Analysis at AJ Bell, and Shona Murray from Euronews, thank you both for joining us. Any developments on this story, we will of course bring them to you as we go through the programme. Coming up though, have we reached peak protein? And next, we're going to find out about the operation to track and find the Asian hornet's nest in Cork.
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12: Well, this surveillance and monitoring operation to locate and remove an Asian hornet's nest in the Ringaskiddy area of Cork is underway. The latest transmitter technology is being employed to find and remove the insects. I'm joined now by Conservation Ranger with the National Parks and Wildlife Service, Sam Bailey. Hello, Sam.
13: Hello, good morning.
12: You did great work yesterday.
13: Yeah, we managed to get quite a lot done. We're certainly operating a lot quicker with the new technology. So we're just really hopeful we'll eventually find the nest and be able to do what we can do with it.
12: I say a lot of people saw the video of the hornet being adorned with this little device. But how do you do that kind of work?
13: They're not a terribly aggressive species. So when we're looking at them and monitoring them, we're quite close to them and looking at what they're doing. Initially, we start off by tagging, by marking an individual with a little colour pen. So we put a little coloured dot on their back and we literally do that just by hand, by reaching in towards the insect and dabbing it on the back with a marker pen. And we need to do that first because we need to make sure whatever animal we're potentially going to put a device on, we know that it's going toing and froing backwards and forwards, so we know it's actually going to a nest site rather than one just transiting around. Mm-hmm. So these tags, they're very, very small. And they only have a very short life to them for a couple of reasons. One, obviously, the battery life on them, but also the hornets are very good at mutually grooming each other, so they can actually take off things that might be impeding individuals. So they can actually remove the tags themselves.
12: So another worker hornet might see the tag and go, that's not supposed to be there, and remove it.
13: Yeah. Exactly. Yeah.
12: So have you had the opportunity to check, Sam, whether the hornet has gone back? Has it moved? Have you been able to have a look?
13: Yeah, we literally put it on, put the tag on yesterday, and we followed it for as far as we could. It's a radio tag, so you only have a certain distance that you can still keep in touch with it. And they're very, as you can imagine, fast moving insects. But it basically disappeared out of range for us yesterday. But we basically gave us a really good idea of a direction of where it was going, which was incredibly helpful. So efforts are going to be continuing today, tomorrow, over the weekend to potentially tag, you know, sort of set up new bait stations closer to where that animal was directing, so that we can then get more insects and try and do some more.
12: So are you
13: so basically narrowing the field down each time.
12: So you and your colleagues, are you have an area now narrowed down where you think the nest might be?
13: We have a general area. Yeah, it's very difficult because a lot of these creatures, they don't necessarily fly in dead straight lines. We always talk about, you know, beeline or, you know, sort of, but they don't necessarily fly that way. So they can zigzag and they can use features on the landscape. So they'll often fly down roads or use hedgerows or, you know, so they can do literally like 90 degree turns and things like that. It depends on sort of their foraging and what they're doing. So it's not always as clear cut as, right, it's heading that direction. It's definitely in that direction.
12: So sorry to cut across you, but the little Bluetooth tracker that you put on with a tweezers, that's either out of range, out of power, or has been removed at this stage?
13: At this stage, yes. Yeah. So it lasts long enough for you to basically do some immediate work with it on that occasion. Then you basically have to look at putting another one on another insect. And that's very normal with this sort of, because it's such tiny, tiny, tiny technology. Mm-hmm. It's fantastic, but obviously, like anything, has its limits.
12: And what's the bait trap then?
13: So the bait stations that we set up are basically something that attracts the hornets to a certain location so that we can grab them. Because obviously they're most of the time they're feeding on nectar and things like that around from flowers. So at the moment, ivy flowers are very, very attractive to them. So we are creating these bait stations, which is basically like a tray which has got a solution, a really heavy, sugary, fruity solution, which they're very attracted to. And that is basically what we're trying to draw them into. And that's what we call a bait station.
12: Are you fighting a losing battle here? You know, are they here and have they taken root in this country, or are you still convinced that you can stop that from happening?
13: Well, we're certainly convinced that at this stage that we have no evidence to suggest that any of the ones that were here last year have continued to this. We at the moment we believe that this is a new lot that has come in this year, a new queen that arrived at some point and has set up a new nest here. And if we can curtail that each time, then we can keep on top of it. Mm-hmm. But obviously we don't know how many more are going to end up coming in the future years. We can't predict that, obviously, at this stage. So, but we're in quite a good position, being that we're in Ireland, you know, sort of with a fairly good distance away from mainland Europe, that, you know, we shouldn't get huge numbers coming in at any one time. But we can't, you know, we can't know that. All we can do is keep it on top of what we can see. If we can do that, then we've got a good chance of stemming them in the future.
12: And the queen is the one you need to get. You can catch all the workers that you like, but she's the one you have to find. Is that right?
13: Yeah, so I mean, what happened last year is we neutralized the nests. It was a lot earlier in the season, which is obviously the big concern this year. So it was a lot earlier in the season last year. It was so early September when we neutralized the nests, and that and no queens had been were coming out of the nest at all. Mm-hmm. So once that nest was gone, it was too late in the season for that queen to try and rebuild another nest and start all over again. So that's the end of the story for that.
12: Okay.
13: So a queen only overwinters once. You know, when she hatches, she overwinters and then she does the next year, and that's it.
12: But today is a busy day then, isn't it, with these bait stations and trying to put the pieces of the puzzle together.
13: That's right, yeah. Sort of, it's, you know, we're committing everything to it and focusing on doing that. It's a, we're coordinating an effort between ourselves in the National Parks and Wildlife Service, the National Biodiversity Data Centre, as well as ecologists and biodiversity officer from Cork County Council. So we're working hard to try and get as much as we, you know, get the information we need as quickly as possible.
12: Well, Sam, thanks for taking the time out to speak to us today. Sam Bailey there from the National Parks and Wildlife Service. I don't know what you're doing with your day today, but that's unusual, isn't it? Spending the day in Cork tracking down hornets using Bluetooth technology. If you want to get in touch with us this morning, the number is 087 1400 106. Do you buy protein yogurts or protein bars? If so, how do you know you're getting bang for your buck? Or do you need to buy those things at all? I'm joined by registered dietitian and communications manager with the Irish Nutrition and Dietetic Institute, Sandra Wilson. Good morning, Sandra.
3: Hi, Claire. How are you? Thanks for having me on today. It's Sandra Wilkinson, just in case you to get your...
12: That was my fault. Okay. I must have mispronounced it. You're very welcome to the program. So let's talk about protein products. There are a lot of them. There are more than ever now. And actually, we're getting to the point where you go to the yogurt aisle and there's almost, I would hazard a guess to say, we're reaching 50-50 in terms of the regular products and the protein products. Do we need to buy them?
3: Yeah, well, absolutely. You just have to pop to the supermarket today and you can see so many different products on the shelf. And I suppose the answer to that question is very much, it depends. So if we look at your average Irish person, food consumption data shows that the average Irish person consumes deficient protein compared to requirements. So if you think our requirements are about 0.83 grams per kilogram body weight per day. So it's based against your weight. But food consumption surveys show that in Ireland, we eat around 1.3 grams of protein per kilogram per day as an adult, just over that. And even as an older adult, we're still eating about 1.1 gram of protein per kilogram body weight per day. Mm-hmm. So yes, your average is Irish person is meeting their protein requirements. But that's not to say that there isn't situations or that there isn't certain groups of the population who can benefit from...
12: But a lot of younger people, Sandra, are buying these products. That's the age cohort I would imagine that they're really popular with. But from what the data is telling us and what you've just explained, they don't need to. They don't need to take these things.
3: I know. Yeah, you're right. That probably that 16 to 24 age group is very much, when you look at the research, they're the groups that have the highest consumption of high protein products across the kind of yogurts, mousses, and kind of bars. And you're right, I suppose most people in that age group. And the only times that I'd say maybe these products can be useful is as a convenience. So, you know, if you've got somebody who's maybe very busy in the morning, particularly in the morning, actually, when you, the morning time, when you look at research, it shows that our average intake of protein in the morning is about 15 grams. And that's probably, we tend to weight our protein intake towards the later parts of the day. Mm-hmm. But you're right, in that age group, probably there's a lot of money being spent on products that aren't actually required.
12: You did mention, though, that there are some groups that do need or may need some extra protein in their diets. Who do you mean?
3: Yes, I suppose if we think about it, it tends to be, I mentioned already about protein requirements, but as we age, our protein requirements actually increase relative to our body weight. And a lot of people are surprised by that because they think as you get older, you don't need to have as much protein. So the guidelines would recommend that your older person would have 1 gram of protein per kilogram body weight per day. So that's much higher than the 0.83 for your younger population. And I suppose the reason that is that you, as we age, it's harder to maintain our muscle mass. And our muscle mass is really important to help us maintain our independence, reduce our risk of frailty in older age. And so I suppose that older group, they also tend to have lower intakes of protein overall, particularly people who are recovering from illness or who are maybe living in kind of social deprivation or are socially isolated. They tend to be at higher risk of lower protein intakes that aren't meeting their requirements.
12: And not eating as much as the rest of us as well. It's a huge business though. I mean, Glanbia says it's facing unprecedented demand for protein, which is rapidly expanding. So we're hooked, it would appear.
3: Yes, yes, absolutely. Yeah, these products have been on the market for quite a long time, and the industry is responding to consumer demand. So, and we know that consumer demand is being fueled by the health and fitness industry. There is evidence to show that in certain groups, again, your athletes that are training very hard. So I don't mean you're someone who's just going to the gym for a class once or twice a week, but if you're training hard 5, 6, 7 times a day, and you've got some very high performing athletes who might be doing multiple training sessions a day, those people will have higher requirements, up to 2 grams of protein per kilogram body weight. So these products, again, can be very useful in that scenario where you don't have a lot of time between training sessions, or you might be, you know, looking for that convenient option that you can throw into your gear bag.
12: Is there any risk to the rest of us of having too much protein?
3: I suppose one of the biggest risks is the displacement of other nutrients in the diet. So if you have a very high protein intake, or you're eating a lot of high protein foods, what tends to happen is that you reduce your intake of other nutrients. And one, I suppose, that is most at risk is fibre. We know that almost 9 out of 10 of the Irish population don't eat enough fibre. And that's a much greater public health concern. I know you were chatting yesterday about bowel cancer.
12: Yes.
3: And while fibre isn't, you know, it's not the only answer, it's not the only part of that puzzle, it's certainly, there's meeting our fibre intakes are associated with improved bowel health, overall gastrointestinal health, and reduced risk of other diseases such as cancers, certain types of cancer.
12: So it is it's well worth maybe upping your fibre content and not focusing so much on the protein.
3: On the protein, yes, so definitely. And I suppose that whole fibre, but the protein max, there sometimes is that perception that with protein that you can eat as much as you want, and that it, you know, that it, you'll just excrete everything, and that it doesn't have any energy. But actually, protein itself, what does happen is if you eat more than you require, you're right, your kidneys will excrete that part of protein that makes protein. It's protein, but the rest of it is used just in the same way as energy, in the same way as sugar or fat. So there's also that risk of overeating calories and putting excess demand on your kidneys. So there is, if you chronically take too much protein over time, you can be predisposing yourself to kidney stones, or perhaps impacting your kidney function in the long run.
12: Sandra, thank you very much for joining us. Sandra Wilkinson there from the Irish Nutrition and Dietetic Institute. And now it's time for this.
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12: 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Still to come on the programme, we're going to hear about the lethal injection used in the US death row case and whether it has failed before. Next, though, how to have difficult conversations in work.
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10: This is News Talk.
12: Do you know how to have a difficult conversation in work? Maybe someone is underperforming and you're not sure how to talk to them about it. It can be a really tricky thing to get right. Well, I'm joined now by leadership consultant and the author of the book, Be Like the Sea, Marie Gleeson. You're very welcome. We were chatting there as you came in and you say you're seeing a lot of this where people, both the staff and the manager or the management, do not want to have a tricky conversation. What's going on?
23: Yeah, like it's really interesting, particularly this year for some reason, like the amount of people who've reached out to me because like it'll be the CEO or the team leader saying, I've got this amazing team. We all get on really well. High trust environment. We're just not able to challenge each other. Or people reaching out to me for individual coaching going like, I really want to bring up this point in a meeting, but I just don't want to upset people. I don't want to, you know, people to think I'm being difficult. And it's really interesting that people are very like looking at this difficult conversation as a bad thing rather than as a positive thing.
12: So they really value the fact that the team is stable, that they get on well, that there's a lot of trust. And the value they placed on that is such that they do not want to risk disrupting it.
23: Yeah, because I think there's been a big focus on psychological safety, trust in the workplace. Like this language is everywhere. But actually, if you've got really good trust and psychological safety, that's actually about we can have a difficult conversation. You know, I can say something to you that you mightn't like because you know it's for the betterment of the team or for the organization. So it's like we've done so much work on trying to develop this high level of trust and psychological safety that we've forgotten that actually we need to challenge each other and we need to have different opinions. And actually what's really interesting is where I see this a lot is where companies have done huge work on diversity and inclusion. They'll have brilliant strategies, they'll have brilliant hiring possibilities. But then when they're all in the room together, we've done so much to make everybody work together that we've forgotten that diversity is about difference of opinion. So we actually need the people in the room to be able to challenge each other, but it's not easy to do.
12: Okay, so how do you give people the confidence then to say, actually, we haven't done the right thing here, or maybe we could do this a different way?
23: Yeah, so there are a couple of things. Like ultimately, it comes down to control what you can control. So you can't actually control the other person's reaction, but you can control how you approach it. So a lot of the time, if I'm working with somebody, you know, they'll be nervous. They'll have war-gamed out all these solutions. They'll come, but we'll come back to what's the, as long as you're coming with a positive intent. So as long as you're bringing something that you believe is an effective contribution, you're doing the right thing. So then it's one, anchoring yourself in, I have a purpose here and the purpose is good. I'm not trying to create drama. I'm not trying to be, you know, difficult. And then when you see other people starting to react, either their tempers are coming up, you can see the body language is changing. It's working to stay calm in the moment and very much know what your message is. So I'll meet a lot of people who are like, you know, I'd love to do this and that, but they don't do the preparation. And like, if you don't do the preparation, you're going to fail. And sometimes that's really challenging yourself. It's, you know, either working with a coach or working with somebody or even just sitting down with your Teams or your Zoom and recording yourself trying to deliver this message and see, are you clear? Are you really clear what the impact is?
12: You've just said there that you might see the temperatures rising in the room. People. So the very thing that you were worried about has happened.
23: Yeah.
12: The trust is gone. The good relationship is gone. Is that what has happened there?
23: Yeah, so we would have done a lot of work on de-escalation strategies. And I'm sure when you've got people in here, Claire, you're working that as well. So it's all about how comfortable am I to step into an environment where we're not all being nice to each other. So really, it's about being able to stay calm in the moment, understanding that somebody might get annoyed, but there's a good reason for that. And if you can control how you communicate the situation, you can keep it in the right place. Because ultimately, we all have a subjective view on the world. So if I feel that you're threatening my view, if I feel that you're challenging me, I'm actually going to start. So then it's about bringing it right back to, why am I bringing this to the table? You know, why am I doing it? And then the other piece for teams in general is, this is a really difficult piece of work. Like, this is coming up for years and years and years. You know, 20 years ago, I was doing challenging conversations and I'm still doing it 20 years later. But actually, if you can't do it as individuals, then use the devil's advocate strategy. Like, appoint one person in the meeting. Now, appoint seems very formal, but when you're going into the meeting and you know you want to try and raise something, every week there's a different person and their job is to be difficult. So then you've given them the power to do it and they don't feel like, oh, everyone's judging me. What am I doing? And when I go into companies first, they think this is a crazy concept. But actually, when people get used to it.
12: I think it sounds like a great idea. So your job is to be the stirrer in the meeting and to challenge everybody's ideas. John, that's what you're doing today or this week.
23: Literally. Yeah. And funnily enough, what happens is when you start doing it, it's awkward. It can feel a bit weird. The person is a bit, but then they've been empowered to role play almost. And then what I've seen with the companies and the teams I'm working with is, within kind of short enough time frame, 4 to 5 weeks, they start to do it organically. Now, the only thing is you have to make sure that not everybody becomes a devil's advocate, because then you've gone too far. But it just enables people to get comfortable with the uncomfortable.
12: Mm-hmm.
23: And I think that's the piece. And the other piece I would say is, if you're being challenged, if you're the leader and you feel like you're coming under pressure, you know, stay curious, not furious. I use that line a lot with people. It's a Brené Brown line, but it works really well. Like, when you feel yourself starting to respond, it's like, step back and say, well, why are they saying this to me? You know, they're a good person. They're obviously bringing this for a reason. So instead of they're telling me I'm making the wrong call, it's like they're obviously concerned for us and the team and the company and the business.
12: So what happens if somebody loses it in that room?
23: Yeah.
12: Because you've brought something up that's difficult and, you know, the pen is thrown down and the door is slammed.
23: Yeah, so I think there's the de-escalation piece as well. So you're looking at, you know, if you see it getting to that phase, you break the meeting. And it's funny, a lot of people don't want to do that either. You know, I can feel that we're getting past the point. Maybe we'll just take 5 minutes, comfort break, toilet break, whatever it is. Again, it sounds really basic, but people actually can see things happening in front of them and nobody takes action. And also, if you're in a team environment, it doesn't have to be the two people. Sometimes we sit back and we watch, and we know what's coming, but we don't do anything about it. That could be your moment to intervene, to just de-escalate it. Take the heat out of the bubble. Like, that's a really important piece.
12: So break the meeting for a period of time. And then is it really important to make sure you reconvene again with
23: absolutely.
12: The same people in the room?
23: Yeah, absolutely. But reconvening with what happened, you know, and what do we need to do to make this an effective contribution?

0: And I saw kind of a generation coming in empowered to speak up and ready to go. And then at the moment, there's probably a little bit of uncertainty because the people skills have probably come back a bit. So again, it's encouraging people to have a voice. And I think that's really important in challenging situations. And also, conflict is not always a bad thing. And if you can change the mindset around it. Now, we don't want the storming out, you know, really intense pressure environment. But, you know, sometimes conflict is good and we need a bit of conflict.
1: Mm-hmm. I'm just wondering how the person who never speaks in the meeting would react to being told, well, you're going to be the person who's going to challenge this week. Is that very difficult for someone like that?
0: It absolutely is. But again, if they've got a good person to work with, as in it could be a mentor, it could be a sponsor, it could be someone outside of the team, like you've got time to prepare for it. So again, I think it's pushing yourself a little bit outside your comfort zone. But sometimes when we take on another persona, it gives us the power to speak. Mm-hmm. So you know it's not, you know, I'm the quiet person who doesn't normally speak up. I've been given a role, I've been tasked. So actually, I'm going to step into it. But I think there's a cultural piece here as well. Like, dare I say, and I could be shut down for this, I'm sure your commentators will come in online, but, you know, generally in Ireland, we like to be liked and we don't necessarily, we might like the crack and a bit of banter and slagging, but we're not good at being honest and direct. Whereas, you know, I've worked in Austria, I've worked in Germany, I've worked in Portugal with a global team. Other cultural approaches can be much more direct. And
1: well, we had a conversation about this on the program last Friday, where we had a Polish woman in here who said it took her 20 years to get used to the fact that we're so indirect in this country.
0: Yeah.
1: And in Poland, you say something to somebody in the workplace and it's very strong and it's very direct. Nobody blinks an eye.
0: Yeah, because being clear is actually the kind thing to do. Being unclear is totally unkind.
1: Yeah.
0: So like when you're not being clear, you're causing confusion. So like we use this phrase bluff. So I'm going to tell everyone they need to be bluffers. So if you are going to be a really good bluffer in the workplace, it's bottom line up front. So come out clearly with the ask, clearly with the contribution, put it right out there first. With positive intent, you're bringing this because it's going to be beneficial. And I think that's really, really important.
1: Well, it sounds like preparation is the key here. And I would imagine that you've had people coming to you who can't figure out how to do this and they have tried everything, including going online and using AI and asking AI, how should I approach this? Are you worried about that? Have you any concerns?
0: Yeah. So obviously from a subjective perspective, that would be a bad business strategy for me. But actually to be real with people, if you're going to use the AI tools that are out there, which can be very helpful, just be aware that AI doesn't do conflict. So when you put into AI, this is my problem, you know, this is where I am. If you've got a little bit of a concern about what it's telling you, if you flag that to the AI or if you challenge the AI will come back and say, Marie, I can see your point. I see where you're coming from. This would be much better. So most of the time when you're using any of the AI functionality, they're normally very pleasant and they don't normally challenge you.
1: It's reinforcing what you think,
0: and
1: which
0: is
1: why it causes all sorts of problems with people having, you know, relationships with their AI tool.
0: That's the piece. And I was at a conference in UL last week and there was a representative from Dell and he spoke about how the universities need to prepare the students coming out with the human factors piece. You need to have emotional intelligence, good ability to make decisions. And I was sitting in the room going, so we're going to produce 21-year-olds with all these skills that it takes most of us 40 years to learn. So I think we really do need to look at the education piece. So in schools, in university, role-playing out these difficult situations, asking people to put forward the different perspective, getting people ready for this situation that they're going to walk into. Because
1: the AI tool was to work in this instance, they'll say, no, Marie, actually, you do need to do the thing I told you to do in our last interaction.
0: Yeah, and then see how you deal with that from an AI perspective. But all of this gives you the confidence to do it. Like, I came from a world for 21 years where we tabletopped, we prepped, we simulated everything. And that gives you the confidence then in real time to do it. People tell me they don't have time for that. You can find 30 minutes in your calendar to prepare for the difficult conversation. You just have to really want to do it. And most of us don't want to do it.
1: It is fascinating, Marie. Thank you so much. Marie's book is called Be Like the Sea. And Marie Gleason is a leadership consultant. We are barreling towards news after this.
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11: Still to come on the programme, tense ministerial meetings over budget talks. Has the lethal injection failed before? And are we in danger of losing the famous Irish welcome? First though, here's Barry White with the news.
9: Across Ireland, this is the home of conversation that counts. This is News Talk.
12: It's 10 o'clock. Good morning. Children are now banned from using e-scooters on public roads. From today, anyone under the age of 18 is prohibited from riding an e-scooter. The new regulations come just 4 weeks after rules requiring e-scooter users to wear helmets and high-vis clothing came into effect. Transport Minister Dara O'Brien says the measures are being introduced to improve safety.
13: From today, anyone under the age of 18 cannot be using an e-scooter. So children cannot use e-scooters and shouldn't. And it's for safety reasons. And we can't ignore the data and the information that we get from the medical profession and CHI in particular about the number of horrific injuries particularly in young people.
12: Ismi says some small businesses are struggling to cope with a tsunami of increases to employment costs. The group representing business owners says increases to the minimum wage, statutory sick pay, and the extra bank holiday in February are adding to the cost of doing business here. It also wants delays to increases to payroll contributions for pension auto enrolments, which is due to rise to 6% in the next 9 years. Chief Executive of ISME, Neil McDonald, is also calling for energy supports to be expanded to include more businesses impacted by rising costs.
14: There are a number of businesses where energy costs go up and they can't pass on the increase to customers. And I'm thinking of areas such as childcare, nursing homes. We have people working in the fall and animal sector in the Department of Agriculture. Those people need something on the fuel side because they have no means of recovery of that cost other than through the government.
12: And EU energy officials will meet today amid a growing standoff with the United States over diesel supplies and prices. US President Donald Trump is pressurizing France and Germany to release 120 million barrels of diesel from their strategic reserves in an effort to bring down global prices. He's threatened to halt US diesel exports to Europe if they refuse. Meanwhile, the National Oil Reserves Agency says Ireland currently has enough diesel stocks to cover 95 days in the event of a complete supply disruption. That's it for now. More at 11.
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17: Good morning, I'm Eve Conway. The Republic of Ireland let a 2-goal lead against Austria slip last night in the Nations League. Troy Parrott scored a brace before Austria pulls 2 goals back within 6 minutes to level the tie at a sold-out Aviva. Despite the disappointment, manager Hamer Hallgrimsson was full of praise for Parrott.
18: This is our game. This is why we love this sport, is moments like these, and this will be shown probably again and again in Ireland for the next couple of years.
17: The English Football Association says Manchester City being found guilty of breaking Premier League financial rules has significant implications for the integrity of the game. City deny any wrongdoing and have until the end of today to lodge an appeal. The FA say they'll monitor the situation closely and will take action where appropriate. And finally, Patrick Harrington is 6 shots off the lead heading into today's second round at the Alfred Dunhill Links Championship. He's 1 under par ahead of teeing off at King's Barnes at 10 to 11 this morning. To hear live commentary of tonight's League of Ireland clash between Dundalk and Bohemians, download the Go Loud app now.
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12: Cloudy and breezy with scattered showers, particularly on the west coast. Highest temperatures today of 13 to 17 degrees. And now you're up to date on News Talk.
11: Thanks, Barry. Welcome back to the programme. You're listening to the Clare Byrne Show on News Talk. Still to come over the next 2 hours, how being creative helps us as we age.
20: I can't guarantee that if you decide to move to Sardinia, Italy, that you'll live to be 100. But there is compelling scientific evidence that daily lifestyle habits have a much greater impact on your healthy aging than your genes.
11: When has a lethal injection gone wrong in the past?
21: Last night was not just inefficient, it was cruel and it was torturous. She's in critical condition, receiving life-saving care. That is the extent that we have at the moment.
11: And the UK's celebrity traitors has kicked off.
22: What are you?
23: Traitor. You what?
22: Traitor.
23: Are you?
22: Yeah.
23: What's the point of being in the game if you're not?
24: It's an interesting angle.
11: Oh, that was just the best. WhatsApp me this morning on 087 1400 106 or you can email clareburn@newstalk.com. Well, a few short days until we hear the details of the budget. Tensions could well be rising within the .com. Well, a few short days until we hear the details of the budget. Tensions could well be rising within the coalition as negotiations heat up. In fact, there seems to have been a high-profile walkout during last-minute meetings. Elaine Loughlin is political editor with the Irish Examiner, and Elaine has more for us. Good morning, Elaine.
0: Good morning, Claire.
11: So you and your colleagues are writing this morning that the Media and Sports Minister, Patrick O'Donovan, walked out of a meeting with Jack Chambers. What do you know?
0: Yes, Claire, and as you said in your intro, tensions do tend to ramp up in these final few days and hours ahead of the budget. As ministers, it dawns on them sometimes that they're not actually getting a lot of what was on their wish list, and sometimes a lot of what they've leaked to the media, and then as a result is expected.

0: protected from the general public. But you're right, there have been a few tense meetings in recent days, and there will be more meetings today. But one of those meetings was with Patrick O'Donovan, the Minister, Sport and Arts Minister, with Jack Chambers, the Public Expenditure Minister, that we know really wants to hold a tight grip of the purse strings this year and is asking for savings before ministers are perhaps even given additional finances, or even the same level in some instances we're hearing of allocations as they've got in previous years. We do know that both men went into the meeting on Wednesday, and it only took 8 minutes for Minister Patrick O'Donovan to leave that meeting. It's understood anyway from sources in government buildings that he wasn't happy. A lot of the items that are on his list were simply ruled out of line, including a rather eye-catching measure, I think, that was floated around a week ago around this €100 credit that would be given to 16-year-olds to spend on cultural events such as going to the cinema or theatre. That seems to be off the table now, and Jack Chambers remaining adamant that people have to be very, very careful about the amount that they're spending.
1: So the meeting, it was 8 minutes, as you say, that's what you've heard. And was it a walkout, like a storm out, or did it just end after 8 minutes? Have you any clarity on that?
0: Well, we certainly do know that the minister left. I think it might be a bit strong to say that he stormed out, but there was a difference of opinion. And one person said to me that, you know, both men quickly went back into their own corners and retreated. And there is a lot of anger and frustration, and I have to say, not just from Patrick O'Donovan and sources close to him, but also from other ministers who are going in and really having a tough time arguing their case. And I think even higher education, there is an indication that the funding for measures within higher education, such as apprenticeships, may not be there, and that actually might even jeopardise the promises that are in the programme for government. So this does seem to be across the board that ministers are very frustrating, having a very tough time when they go in to meet Jack Chambers.
1: That's interesting that apprenticeships, you know, might be taking a hit in terms of what was expected to happen, because the Minister for Finance is Simon Harris, and he was the one who was very strong on apprenticeships and different ways of entering the workplace after you leave school rather than having to go to university. How much of an influence does he have on all of this? Because it's really only Jack Chambers' name I see in dispatches.
0: As you said, Simon Harris, former higher education minister, and he really did expand apprenticeships when he was in that Department of Higher Education. And as you said, Claire, pointing to the fact that people don't just have the avenue of third level or university, that there are other ways to get a qualification and to pursue the career that you want. So that is interesting. Now, the leaders met last night. They met alongside Dáire Cleary, the Social Protection Minister, and we do know that that meeting largely was discussing social protection measures. There will be other meetings today, we understand, and certainly on Sunday. And as one minister said to me even a week ago, a lot of the time when there is pushback, perhaps from the public expenditure minister, ministers, if they're cheeky enough, go further up, go higher up and go to the leaders, especially around, I think, measures that are seen to be a bit controversial and maybe that if they're not delivered might not go down well with the general public. So you may see perhaps Jack Chambers signing off on things, and previously whether it was Pascal Donoghue or others in that portfolio, and then it goes upstairs, as the ministers like to say, to the leaders, and it may slightly change. And we had that last night, I think, with social protection, where we now know the parameters of the increase in social welfare payments, whether that's job seekers or pensions, is going to be set around €8 to €10 of an increase. I think officials have been asked to go back and just crunch the numbers one more time to make sure that level of increase would be within the so-called envelope of the allocation. But it had been spoken about only a few days ago of a €7.50 increase. Yes. So that does seem to be creeping up.
1: Well,
0: now,
1: that was to soften us up, wasn't it? It was always going to be more than that, I suspect.
0: You'd imagine so, because in years gone by, when you have reached the level of €10 increases every year, there's an expectation there, isn't there, that it will be a double-digit increase. Now, whether they get to that this year remains to be seen. There's a few other areas within that social protection envelope, again, to use that terrible cliche term that ministers are pressing for, especially a cost of disability payment. Now, this would be a brand new payment, and it's to recognise the additional expenses that those with a disability have to take on every day and every week. It looks like after that meeting last night that it will be an annual payment, a once-off lump sum, probably delivered in January, and it's looking like that it would be in the region of 400 to 500 euro for people with a disability.
1: Are you hearing that people, ministers, are surprised at how Jack Chambers, how tough he is being in that public expenditure role? Was this expected?
0: To a certain extent, it was expected, because Jack Chambers has gone in, and even in previous months when there's been overspending, he introduced the levy on other departments, especially around the Department of Education. We heard that there was around 800 million of an overspend there. And instead of giving a supplementary budget, which usually happened, he's asked that a levy be imposed on other departments. So effectively, they'd have to find the money to pay the Department of Education overspend. So he certainly has taken a new approach to spending, and perhaps reining back the spending that has been happening over successive years and successive budgets. But I think maybe ministers were optimistic going into discussions. Perhaps in previous years they were told that the level wasn't there, and then they were able to eke out a little bit more money for their pet projects or the areas that they really wanted to prioritise. It does seem that Minister Jack Chambers this time round is rigidly sticking to the figures and doesn't want to overspend and is very, very conscious of that. So I think there might be a lot of disappointed ministers by the end of the weekend.
1: And the relationship then between Fianna Fáil and Fine Gael in all of this, like, the winner is going to be Dara Cailleary, it would seem, from what you've told us about social protection, that that department also doesn't have to pay that levy, as I understand it. And so are there Fine Gael ministers who are sore over that and sore over the fact that it is a Fianna Fáil minister who's holding the purse strings very, very tightly?
0: Yeah, I think there's probably a bit of soreness across Fianna Fáil and Fine Gael because of, as I said, that level of prudence that Jack Chambers is sticking to. It'll be interesting on the tax side, because obviously the Taoiseach is also the finance minister, and the level of change that Simon Harris can deliver, especially around the tax bans, income tax bans. And then there's the Fianna Fáil, Fine Gael tensions, as you mentioned, Claire, creeping in even in that department, because we know that the Taoiseach, Micheál Martin, is still pushing for the stamp duty to be cut on homes for first-time buyers. This has been bluntly ruled out by Simon Harris. But even at his party's parliamentary party meeting this week, Micheál Martin said that that was still on the table as far as he was concerned. So you could see a clash of both leaders on that one, and it'll be interesting to see who comes out on top.
1: Now, some of the departments are sorted, or more or less sorted, according to your piece today in The Examiner. There are others, though, that you expect to go right down to Monday night.
0: Yes, and I think every year, both the finance ministers, the two of them, will always say, we want to get this done early. We have an expectation and a hope that we'll be done and dusted by Friday night, perhaps Saturday morning, and we'll get the weekend to relax after what has been really, really grueling negotiations. That was the case this year. I don't think they're going to get anywhere near that. You would imagine the talks will continue on through to Sunday night and perhaps even into Monday for some departments, just to make sure that they have everything. I think there'll be some holding back. There's various ways and methods that ministers deploy in trying to get the most for their department. But I think it definitely this one will come down to the wire for a number of departments.
1: Elaine, thank you very much for bringing us the latest. Next week is budget week. We'll have coverage here on Monday and, of course, Tuesday, when the budget is announced by Jack Chambers and Simon Harris. Elaine Loughlin is political editor with the Irish Examiner. Coming up, we're going to hear about the lethal injection used in the US death row case and whether it has failed before. Next, is AI ruining the Irish welcome?
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3: 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Aviva Insurance Ireland DAC is regulated by the Central Bank of Ireland. 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
1: We're still famous here in Ireland for our Cade Mhíle Fáilte, but the pervasive nature of technology and AI, is it posing a problem and a threat to that famous welcome? And there are fears that Irish hospitality is in danger of losing its unique selling point, the warm and friendly welcome. Paulo Cunila is here with me, Group Travel Editor with the Irish Independent. You're very welcome.
16: Thank you.
1: It is our thing, isn't it? It is still our thing that people value about coming here.
16: It's a thing. I think if you look at visitor attitude surveys to Ireland, people will often cite the landscape, the culture, the people. But when you think about it, none of those are particularly unique. If I go to Scotland or I go to Norway, people are going to say, you know, exactly the same things. But that Cade Mhíle Fáilte, or there's a unique ability that Irish service at its best has to kind of do the functional part, to bring you the food you ordered or the cup of tea you asked for, but to kind of impart a warmth that feels natural.
1: Yes.
16: So there's a bridge between the personal and the professional that we're very good at for some reason. I think it's how we're brought up, how we interact. Of course it's trained. Of course it stems from how you recruit your people. But the point I'm making about it is I'm seeing it less consistency now. And I visit about 100 hotels a year, and I'm, you know, getting my coffees and I'm eating out and I'm interacting with tour guides as I do my job. I'm trying to figure out why. So you mentioned...
1: why you feel this change.
16: Yeah, well, why is the inconsistency creeping in? Mm-hmm. Now, I'm not alone. Georgina Campbell did her annual Food and Hospitality Awards last week and made a point of pointing this out. She said her and her inspectors were noticing things like you mightn't get the cup of tea as you arrive as often as you used to. Someone may not remember your name. Francis Brennan was actually there and said AI makes his blood boil. And he said he was pointing out simple things like it can simply come down to something like a smile. What the tech does, and I'm not against the tech, and sometimes you want speed and convenience. You want to drop your bags and go. You want to check in at a kiosk. You have an early flight. You know, no one wants to queue. No one wants the paperwork. But what it may be doing is sort of taking those opportunities out of the picture for that human warmth.
1: Because in some hotels, you don't need to speak to anybody.
16: You don't. And
1: sometimes
16: that's what you
1: want. That, yeah.
16: Yeah, exactly.
1: But if you're checking in using the sort of McDonald's type ordering system,
16: yeah,
1: and then you're in your room and you can order everything through the telly, or you hook up to the Wi-Fi on your phone and you're into the app and you do everything, it's just a different experience, isn't it?
16: It is a different experience, and I don't want to bash it because it can be necessary if you're in an airport or you're in and out of a city or you're on business or you're going to see a gig and you want your hotel just to be cheap and just to do a job, that's fine. And the tech can help with operations, and in a best case scenario, I suppose it can free staff up to be with you, but I don't think that's always happening. That's mm-hmm. always the case.
1: Sometimes you want to know, where do local people go after breakfast, or where where is the best place to visit if I have 2 hours to spare?
16: And so
1: the person who brings you the sausages can tell you that really well.
16: I think breakfast is a beautiful opportunity to do so much with so little. You have a sort of a guest just as they're about to leave with a strong impression. They're kind of captive in that they're sitting down for an hour, they're getting ready for the day, they're open to suggestions, the day is ahead of them. And I'll give you one example. I'll always remember this in Kilkenny, actually. I came down with my two kids to breakfast one morning and my wife was having a lie-in. And the server at the door said, I thought you were four. Is it a table for four? And I said, no, it's just the three of us. She's upstairs. And so the functional response to that would be, oh, grand, I'll bring you to a table for three. I'll sit you down.
1: Yeah.
16: But her response was, would you like me to send anything up to her?
1: Yeah, that's the extra mile, isn't it?
16: I just feel it's in the industry, and there's books written about this. Service is giving me what I ask for. Hospitality is how you make me feel. Mm-hmm. So I am telling you that story years later because I still have a little glow when I think about it. And I have many examples of that from my travels. I remember another hotel here, I said, oh, the mirror is gone in my car outside. And I'd say within an hour later, he had a garage appointment booked for me and directions printed out to get to it.
1: So you'll never forget that.
16: Down the road. So that can add a value. And let me tell you why. There may be people, business owners listening, thinking, oh gosh, he just doesn't understand how hard business is, how hard it is to get staff, to retain them, the cost pressures, etc., etc. But here's why it makes business sense. Because if I feel that glow and I tell you about it, that's a word of mouth effect. I may leave a good review. I may go back. I may spend more. I may tip more. And that's all good for business. And the other point, like just to circle back to the point you made earlier, Ireland as a unique selling point. Ireland is a expensive destination now. It can't compete on price. You can't come and say Ireland is cheaper than X, Y, or Z. But we still can compete in this space that you and I are talking about.
1: Well, we have to.
16: I think we do. In the particular part of service we're talking about. So I'm not talking about the airport hotel or the place where you want to stay for €99 and do your thing and go in this space. And it's particularly valuable to Ireland. North American visitors love it. I had an American traveler emailed me this week and said that when you have, she even used the word grow. I just have a grow for this, and Americans do this personal service and the charm. And North American travelers were down 3% in August, and they are our highest spending visitors. So again, it's not just fluff. Mm-hmm. There's a genuine business case behind this, and why
1: and
16: you
1: really,
16: should maintain it.
1: It's a separate issue. I mean, you can do all of the tech stuff, but yeah. you can still have the person who's serving at breakfast or who you're meeting in the lobby, you know, somebody floating around there, being really warm and friendly and finding out what you need and where you'd like to go and helping you with all those. You can do both. You can do very, very well on tech and be very advanced, but you can also have the level of service in the hotel that means people have that special experience.
16: So that's where we have to get to. And hotels and restaurants will often pay lip service to that and say, this is what we're doing, we're investing in the tech because it, you know, it helps our hospitality. But what I'm saying is, I suppose the experience on the ground doesn't always reflect that. Mm-hmm. What I feel is the investment and, you know, there's all sorts of business reasons behind this, has skewed towards the tech and towards the operations and towards the efficiencies and the cost savings, sometimes at the expense of this. Now, it's not fatal and it's not everywhere. And there are hundreds of great examples of feeling joyful. I stayed at a 3-star hotel a year ago, made a huge impression on me. I was tired after a long drive. I sat down to dinner and I just had option paralysis. I was like, oh, I just don't know what to do here. And the manager's response looking at me was just, let's have some fun. Have you ever tried this? This wine here. We just got it in recently. And I said to someone else, what's the story with the art here? I like the paintings. And she said, oh, the owner collects them. She buys local Irish artists. Would you like to come and see my favorite one? And she literally brought me around the corner and said, I love this because, and sat me back down. And so between those two little interactions, the kind of the tiredness took a back seat, and I started to feel, hey, this is why I like hotels.
1: And does anyone ever use a QR code on the table to order their food?
16: They do. And a lot of surveys will say people like the efficiencies of the tech like that. But here's an interesting one. I was brought a receipt in Dublin last week, Claire, with a QR code on the bill, and I don't know if you've seen this, but it's you can pay through the QR code. So you scan the code and it takes you to the bill and you pay and go. And that's great if I want to leave super promptly. But I walked out feeling, you know, I sometimes enjoy that last little encounter, similar to what you're talking about with breakfast, where someone says, was everything okay? What did you think of this? What was your favorite dish? And, you know, a little smile.
1: Yeah. And if you're in a new place, that's always an opportunity to find out things.
16: Yeah.
1: You know, it always is, whether it's breakfast or dinner or check-in. Paul, thank you very much.
16: You're very welcome.
1: For being with us. That's Paul O'Connella there. Do you think that the Cade Mhíle Fáilte has left Irish or is leaving Irish hospitality? Or maybe you have a great experience you want to tell us about. Let us know on 087 1400 106. Now, the Indian pilot of the plane who was attacked by his co-pilot has said he was determined not to let others die. You'll remember Fly Dubai's flight. It was bound for Tel Aviv from Dubai early on Wednesday morning. It plunged more than 17,000 feet when that attack happened. Speaking to the Indian Prime Minister Narendra Modi, Smit Machar said that he was on the ground and still being attacked when he realised he had to do something. And those comments have been translated here. Have a listen.
4: I was fighting for my life. Rather, there was a time when I realized that if I did not do something, I had been hit so many times that I was lying down. I have been flying planes for 17 years and serving as a captain for the last 11 years. I can sense exactly what is happening with the aircraft, even with my eyes closed. When I was down, I could feel that the aircraft was plummeting, and I knew this is a chance to do something. I knew the door was just there. Then at that time, I said, I will not get up. And I opened the door, and then the others came. I was doing it according to what I thought was right. At the same time, I knew that I could not let people die.
1: The extraordinary actions by Smit Machar on that flight. And it's great to hear and see him talking and well, because there were fears for his life at one stage. We'll keep you up to date on the latest with that story as we hear it here on News Talk. Now, though, the Tennessee death row inmate Krista Pike is in a critical condition, receiving life-saving care in hospital. She survived two lethal injection attempts, leading the state's governor to halt all executions for the year in Tennessee. Her lawyers are now asking asking for her sentence to be commuted. Krista Pike is 50. She was sentenced to death in 1996 for the murder of Colleen Slemmer. She was injected with two lethal doses of pentobarbital on Wednesday, but remained alive. She was then sent to hospital in an ambulance. One of her lawyers, Randy Spivey, talked about what she went through. If you're at all squeamish about needles, you might want to turn the radio down for a few seconds as we listen to this.
5: And last night, the execution team attempted to establish an IV line for an hour. I counted at least 7 needles used in her left arm alone, one of which appeared to be bent when it was pulled from her arm after an unsuccessful attempt. After the second dose of the lethal chemicals and the 5-minute waiting period passed, it was clear that Ms. Pike was still breathing. The curtains were closed and Ms. Pike's spiritual visor had been removed from her side at this point, and no one knew what was going on behind that curtain.
1: Let's find out more about the drug now. I'm joined by consultant anesthesiologist at Cork University Hospital, who's also the incoming president of the College of Anesthesiologists of Ireland, Dr. Patrick Singh, and we'll speak to freelance health and medical journalist Danielle Barron. But Patrick, to you first, good morning and thank you for being with us. This drug that was used in this instance for the lethal injection, will you tell us a bit about it?
6: Great. Good morning. Well, sodium pentobarbital is not actually a drug that we use in anesthetic practice on human beings. It's actually a veterinary anesthetic. So it's a short-acting barbiturate drug. It used to be used, as I say, in veterinary practice. Thiopentone would be the more common drug, which is an ultra short acting barbiturate, and essentially they render you unconscious. Well, in thiopentone's case, it was in maybe 45 seconds to a minute. In pentobarbital's case, it would be a few minutes, and I think pentobarbital tends to act for a bit longer. But I say, by and large now, if we're doing a general anaesthetic, we'd use a drug called propofol, which has a lot of other benefits. But
1: can you understand why this drug was used in this case?
6: Well, as I say, I don't have any experience of what they were using it for. But it is a longer acting barbiturate, and it renders the patient, as I say, it depresses their cardiovascular system, so their blood pressure, and it would depress their respiration. So if you use it in very large doses, obviously it's going to have the ultimate effect of, mm-hmm. of depressing that to such an extent. But if it's not in a vein, which I think from that report you just read out, it's going to take a very long time to work, and I think that's maybe, as I say, I don't want to get into hypothesizing here, but maybe that's something that uh-huh. possibly happened here.
1: Well, what we do know is that when you're using drugs like this, not that this drug would be used in Ireland, as you have explained, but you're working with people who are very experienced and who are very well monitored, even though they are experienced. Isn't that right?
6: Yeah. No, I mean, we go through a 6-year training scheme, and putting in intravenous lines is something that I would do every day, whether that be, you know, in their arm, which sounds like is what happened in this situation where attempts were made, or we do it in their necks. Patients having large operations, we use ultrasound and we're extremely careful about it, and you know, 7 attempts sounds like a lot of attempts, and when we do it, we obviously ensure that it is in the correct spot. You know, we aspirate some blood to make sure it's there before we administer, you know, these drugs. I say we don't use pentobarbital, but we use agents that have similar effects.
1: Mm-hmm. I mean, it is clear that this went very wrong.
6: Yeah, it sounds absolutely horrendous what happened, and the outcome now with this poor patient in what sounds like a vegetative state sounds like an absolute medical disaster. Well, it's not a medical disaster. I mean, it's a disaster that is awful. I just can't imagine. Mm-hmm. Having to manage it.
1: Mm-hmm. All right. Well, we'll leave it there, Dr. Patrick Singh. Thank you for being with us. Danielle, as I said, is still with us. And you've been reading a lot about this case. We have all seen what happened, which, you know, it sounds absolutely horrendous. Whatever the woman did, for her to go through this and for those who witnessed it to see it happen, Danielle. But this drug, is it used often for lethal injection in the United States?
17: Well, it's worth noting, Claire, that this drug was brought in during the first Trump administration. There was a bit of an informal moratorium on the death penalty prior to that for nearly two decades, but Trump himself is a big proponent of the death penalty. He ordered several lethal injections during his first few months, even as president, back in 2020. But he brought back in this single drug, pentobarbital. It replaced this previous kind of three-drug cocktail, really, that was an anesthetic, something that would paralyze the patient, and then potassium chloride to stop the heart. But, you know, there was worries that maybe if the anesthetic failed, that the paralytic would mean that the prisoner wouldn't be able to communicate pain. So this was supposed to be more humane. I mean, it's actually comical that we're using the word humane to even talk about the death penalty. But this was supposed to be much more safer and more humane. We've obviously seen in the worst possible way that it isn't. When Joe Biden took power, actually, they stopped using it. The Justice Department concluded that there was a lot of uncertainty about whether its use would cause that unnecessary pain and suffering. But then Trump came along in his next iteration and he reintroduced it. I mean, he's also talked about using firing squads. So that's kind of where we're at. But, you know, beyond that ethical debate of the death penalty, I mean, the method used and whether it is safe and humane is a huge controversy. This has only added massive fuel to that fire.
1: Mm-hmm. And of course, it has reopened the conversation. The conversation around the death penalty has never been closed in the United States. Let's be clear. But this has taken it to a whole new level, Danielle, hasn't it?
17: Yeah, it really has. So you're talking about 27 states have the death penalty. And, you know, a lot of those are in the deep south or Bible Belt, like Tennessee. There's more than 2,000 people on death row in America right now. And like I said, the current administration is really signaling its intent to proceed with executions. We saw 11 executions in 2021, but there was almost 50 last year. So that'll give you an indication of the level of activity in this area. I don't know if you listened to Malcolm Gladwell's Alabama Murders podcast during the summer.
1: I haven't heard it,
17: It was a really tough listen. He really explored the ethics of lethal injections. You know, he talked about botched injections in certain states. He obviously is about Alabama, and they were using this pretty much experimental use of nitrogen oxide. Again, same kind of situation. Prisoners struggling for breath, suffering for hours, completely barbaric. You know, and his take on it, and it's a solid one, is that, you know, we've shifted away from public hangings and the electric chair where America has, and they've moved on to this lethal injection, which is supposed to look like this sort of safe, peaceful way of dying. But no, he's arguing that it's just to make it more palatable for the public. I mean, and it's interesting what Patrick said there. You know, he was like, we don't do this. And it's because, at the federal level, there's absolutely no requirement for experienced medical professionals. You don't have an anaesthetist injecting this substance. It could be just anyone. It could be a paramedic. Could be anyone with the means to inject. So there's absolutely no protocol around it. The protocols themselves are really closely guarded. It's really secretive. You know, and then we see in this situation, it went horribly wrong. Her lawyers were arguing that not only did she have small veins, she had thrombocytosis, which means, you know, the clotting would really impact the injection. Straight away, she talked about pain and burning. That was a sign that they'd missed the vein. But like I said, you don't have the qualified medical personnel carrying out this. It's not a medical procedure. That's the thing. It's the death penalty masquerading as a medical procedure. Doctors aren't involved. So much secrecy. Like Indiana recently restarted executions. They allow no media witnesses at all. So all this is really coming to the fore again over in the States. But Krista Pike did not deserve to die in this manner. Like you said, she's clearly severely brain damaged. Like she has to be, because that's the typical outcome for a pentobarbital overdose.
1: Well, that is what Patrick Singh has told us. I mean, he said Firstly, two striking things he said, that this is not used in Ireland. It is a veterinary anaesthetic drug.
17: Yeah.
1: And that she may well be and is highly likely to be in now a vegetative state as a result of what has happened. Danielle, we'll leave it there for now, but thank you very much for your time. That's Danielle Barron, who's freelance health and medical journalist. And we heard from Dr. Patrick Singh, consultant and anaesthesiologist at Cork University Hospital. Coming up, how being creative helps us age better. That's on the way on the programme. Next, though, the Football Association have released a statement on Man City. We'll hear all about it after this.
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1: 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Now, ahead of the weekend sporting action, I'm joined in the studio by Colin Buhig from Off the Ball, and we've had a statement in the last few minutes from the FA.
0: We have.
1: About Man City.
0: Yes.
1: They don't really say anything in the statement.
0: They don't. It's very short, so I can read it out. The Independent Commission's decision has significant implications for the integrity of the game. We are carefully considering the decision and its implications and will take action where appropriate. That's the first paragraph of two. That's the most important bit, that bit there. So what you can read into that has significant implications for the integrity of the game.
1: Mm-hmm.
0: So that's the one thing. I was like, okay, well, it does have far-reaching consequences, and it will be really, really interesting to see even what happens next weekend when the Premier League returns after this ridiculously long international window
1: we're
0: going through, where Manchester City happened to be playing Liverpool. So it's going to be a fiercely competitive game regardless before all this news broke. And of course, the big debate all week long, or since last Friday afternoon really, when these charges were confirmed, is what about all those sides who lost out in Premier League titles when Manchester City were winning them in that era?
1: And
0: what about
1: the ones... You can't be going back.
0: Like, I know, who missed out on European football, and it goes on and on and on.
1: And Andy Burnham wrote back on those comments that I was really surprised he made.
0: Me too.
1: About Man City and how great they were for the town. No, I mean, of course they were great for the town, but they're in big trouble, Prime Minister. But anyway, he's pulled back from that, hasn't he?
0: Yeah, he has, yeah. And it's, you know, in respecting the integrity of the investigation and the results from it. So just to remind everyone, today is the deadline for the appeal. And Manchester City feel that they're confident in the side that the money actually came from the government, not a private company.
1: Mm-hmm.
0: And that would be the crux, we believe, of their defence. But even in the last 24 hours, new elements of this story are emerging. Like, every day is different. For example, the Telegraph reported yesterday that the club had been accused of potentially avoiding paying about £12 million in income tax and national insurance in relation to Roberto Mancini's salary. So he's their Italian manager who presided over Manchester City winning their first Premier League title in 2011-12. So it goes back to then, of course. And
1: Pre-Pep.
0: That's pre-Pep, yeah. And Pep came in 4 years later, from 2016 onwards till this past summer. And of course, the whole question then is about what about Pep Guardiola's legacy and all of this, because he was in charge of the club during which the investigation is taking place between 2009 and 2018.
1: I'm just looking at the London Times take on that statement.
0: Yeah.
1: They say that the Football Association has indicated in that statement that it's going to issue its own charges against Man City.
0: Yeah.
1: Once the Premier League process has been concluded. I take it you agree with that, because you were highlighting the fact that it will consider the implications and take action where appropriate. So that would make sense. So they let the process play out, the appeal, which has to go in today, and then the FA may row in with more charges.
0: They might. And I think people who got giddy with excitement, who weren't of a Manchester City persuasion this day last week, might be a bit disappointed that this will take a little bit more time. So after, say, the appeal is lodged today, there's new rules in this. So this part of the disciplining process has to be concluded within 12 weeks. And then the appeal hearing can last no longer than 5 days. So it's certainly not going to be the interminable wait that we've had since, what was it, February 2023?
1: Yeah.
0: But there is still road here to go. And there is, I think it's very minimal that this will happen. There is a possibility that Manchester City have some success here in their appeal. There is. I mean, and that's not a subjective statement. That's just, they could.
1: Because there's so many charges.
0: Yeah, and well, because they're, they won't get through them all. But the big thing is they're claiming, look, sponsorship cash was paid by the government, not the owners. That's going to be their big thing. Now, that would still question the whole thing anyway, but that will be the crux of their defence that we've learned the last 24 hours, because we were wondering, what are they actually going to say here? You know, they've been talking about, they have this evidence to refute all of this.
1: Yes.
0: And we were wondering what that was going to be. And reportedly, that's going to be the main event.
1: That's the crux of it. Right. You weren't watching Celebrity Traitors last night because you were watching the match at the same time. It was really good, by the way.
0: Was it good?
1: Yeah, it was. It was really good. Yeah, it was great.
0: Yeah.
1: But then the match was, there was a bit of the match left when it was over. So I did see the last little bit when it was all going wrong.
0: Yeah, you got the negative part.
1: The negative part.
0: So when you were watching Celebrity Traders, you missed what many people are saying is the greatest goal ever scored at Lansdowne Road by an Irish player.
1: Yeah, I did miss that.
0: It was...
1: Tell us about it.
0: It was majestic. I probably don't need to tell anyone on radio this morning, listening, wherever they are. They've probably seen it. I think it has millions and millions of views. But it is... It was an extraordinary piece of individual skill, which you just would not associate with Republic of Ireland players. Because if you, we scored really important goals in history, like contextually, like Ray Houghton with a couple of them, and Robbie Keane, etc. But in terms of just individual brilliance, there's actually, it's actually quite a few goals that we scored like that. Troy Parrott picks it up 50 yards away, and there's a famous George Best goal where he scores back in the day, where he has his arms out like looking for support, and then he runs half the pitch. It was a bit like that.
1: I'm watching it as you're talking to
0: him. Yeah, he's looking around being like, can anyone help me? And he goes, oh, I'll just do it myself. It a little nutmeg and a little shimmy, and then a nutmeg again on the goalkeeper. Lovely nutmeg sandwich. And it was amazing watching it, because you know how good it was? You go by the involuntary noise meter.
1: It in was your loud. House?
0: Yeah, it was, oh,

0: The hypnotic. Yeah.
1: Right, the rugby then. We want to talk about the rugby, the United Rugby Championship. So, can Joey Carberry step in to fill that gap left by Jack Crowley? Is that, do we know?
0: For
1: Leinster?
0: He could.
1: They face the Sharks, right,
0: they do,
1: this weekend?
0: Yeah, they do. He could do, not from the start now, but it's going to be Fintan Gunn and Casper Gabriel who are starting for Leinster. Ronan Keller has named captain. So I'll go through quickly here, the URC. So tonight is the first province in action. That's Connacht away to Benetton at 7:45. And then tomorrow we have a couple of games starting at 5:30. So you have Sharks against Leinster. They're still out in South Africa. And then Ulster away to Glasgow Warriors, who of course beat Munster in Limerick last week. And Munster, meanwhile, are at home to the Bulls. But probably
1: they've no CEO.
0: Ian Flanagan, he's going to depart as well as CEO later this month.
1: Oh, he's still there.
0: Yeah, but it was announced yesterday he's leaving. And look, it's a very tumultuous time for Munster rugby. And his departure, it's been seen as it's coming. And there's probably cause for further departures, to be honest, at the top of the game at Munster. On top of the board, I should say. Pete Romani has been doing a series of interviews this past week to promote his new book written by Gian Fanning. And one of those interviews was with ourselves and Owen Shane during the week. And, you know, Pete Romani pulls no punches, as we come to expect with him, about the state of Munster rugby, like remarkably honest and transparent about his feelings towards the organisation. We had Alan Quinlan on Off the Ball Breakfast this morning saying the exact same thing. And Alan Quinlan said about 10 years ago that Munster needs to change and needs to update, and it feels like they're in a worse position now. So while there are, you know, four games happening this weekend, the URC, and there's some really interesting team selections among the provinces, without a doubt, like, the last 24 hours has been dominated by the news that Ian Flanagan is leaving. Because, okay, so a CEO is leaving the role, you know what, so what? No, like, this signals the start of institutional change in a province that really has needed it for a long, long time.
1: And
0: like,
1: that's going to take time.
0: Yeah.
1: You know, if it happens successfully, even it's going to take time.
0: There's going to be an interim initially, and then they're going to have to find time for that successor. But, like, even like the end of last season with the Roger Randall appointment, and then I suppose unappointment of him, it was a mess, really, in Munster. And the players and coaches that they've let go, and some of the players that they've signed who are frankly insufficient for what Munster should be. And it's funny, on our show this week, so many of our listeners and viewers are writing in comparing Munster to Manchester United, that it's so similar in, it's a chaotically run organisation who happened at their peak to be fantastic in a sporting context.
1: Yeah.
0: And they're kind of the drama that keeps on giving, Munster.
1: And it's very difficult to fix.
0: Really hard. And then even just the follow on, the theme of tumult, there's like 11 changes in this Munster side that play this week with Craig Casey as captain. But look, there's other things to look out for in Irish rugby, but that's just dominating at the moment. Like Kieran Frawley, look, the big debate about who's going to be Ireland's number 10 in the depth chart after Sam Prendergast. Jack Crowley, of course, is out injured for the foreseeable. Kieran Frawley goes to Connacht in the summer, is making his debut this weekend at out half. And Ulster have a load of big hitters coming back as well after a very disappointing opening day of the season. Remember, we went 0-4 last weekend, the URC. There's a possibility we go 0-4 this weekend as well.
1: Well, of course
0: there
1: is.
0: Because the fixtures are difficult.
1: It's going to happen.
0: Yeah.
1: Go out there now and watch Celebrity Traitors.
0: Okay.
1: Stick the headphones on.
0: All right, I'll have to tell everyone that's what I'm doing. Yeah. Okay.
1: Don't. Colin Buig from Off the Ball. We're going to take a break. Coming up to news.
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11: Were you watching Celebrity Traitors last night? There's a few of us in here who are very much hooked already. We'll be talking about it in the next hour. And what does it mean to age positively? That is all on the way. Now, though, it's time for the news with Bernie Jepson.
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12: It's 11 o'clock. Good morning. Children are now banned from using e-scooters on public roads. The minimum age for e-scooter use had been 16, but that's now been increased to 18. Transport Minister Dara O'Brien says the measures are being introduced to improve safety.
13: From today, anyone under the age of 18 cannot be using an e-scooter. So children cannot use e-scooters and shouldn't. And it's for safety reasons. And we can't ignore the data and the information that we get from the medical profession and CHI in particular about the number of horrific injuries, particularly in young people.
12: Residents of the Garvahi Road and the Orange Order have failed to come to an agreement following their latest talks. A standoff over a planned march by the unionist group down the Nationalist Road continues for a sixth day. A legal challenge by residents is expected to go to court on Monday. Northern Ireland Secretary Chris Bryant isn't optimistic about a resolution.
14: Rock and a hard place is, I'm afraid, where we've got to. I don't know whether you build a bridge between a rock and a hard place or what you do, but that's what I'd like to achieve if I could.
12: Ireland has enough diesel in its strategic reserves to cover 95 days of demand in the event of a complete supply disruption. It comes as Donald Trump threatens to halt US diesel exports to Europe unless France and Germany release 120 million barrels from their own reserves. EU energy officials are meeting today amid the growing standoff over supplies and prices. Shona Murray from Euronews says it's a complex situation.
15: The question is whether, if they were to draw that down, whether it would have much of an implication on the price, because because we know that this is really stemming from the closure of the Strait of Hormuz. Now, the EU Commissioner for Energy, Dan Jorgensen, has said that because the war has been ongoing since February, the EU has been stockpiling the storage of oil and gas. So they don't believe that they're going to have a major shortage or a collapse.
12: The Indian airline captain who was attacked on a Fly Dubai flight says he wasn't going to let his passengers die. Smit Machar was stabbed by his co-pilot during the flight to Tel Aviv on Wednesday. He says he had to open the cockpit door while lying injured on the floor to allow others to guide the plane to safety. During a phone call with the Indian Prime Minister, Narendra Modi called him a hero.
16: The whole country is praying for you. Your decision in that fraction of a second helped save so many lives. Today, the whole country can proudly say that Indians are not those who take lives, but those who are willing to risk their lives to save others.
12: That's it for now. More at 12.
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18: Good morning, I'm Eve Conway. The Republic of Ireland let a 2-goal lead against Austria slip last night in the Nations League. Troy Parrott scored a brace before Austria pulled 2 goals back within 6 minutes to level the tie at a sold-out Aviva. Despite the disappointment, manager Hamer Hallgrimsson was full of praise for Parrott.
19: This is our game. This is why we love this sport, is moments like these, and this will be shown probably again and again in Ireland for the next couple of years.
18: Bohemians can move to joint top of the League of Ireland Premier Division with a win tonight. They take on Dundalk at Oriel Park, knowing 3 points would put them level with St Patrick's Athletic and Shamrock Rovers, while a win for Dundalk would move them up to fourth. Kick-off is at 7:45. And finally, Patrick Harrington is 6 shots off the lead heading into today's second round at the Alfred Dunhill Links Championship. He finished yesterday on a score of 1 under par. To hear live commentary of tonight's League of Ireland's clash between Dundalk and Bohemians, download the Go Loud app now.
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12: Heavy rain in Atlantic coastal counties with some localised flooding possible and strong gusts too. Through the afternoon, the rain will gradually clear eastwards and ease. Top temperatures 13 to 17 degrees. And now you're up to date on News Talk.
11: Bernie, thank you very much and you're welcome back to the programme. You're listening to the Claire Byrne Show on News Talk. Coming up in this hour, the UK's Celebrity Traitors has kicked off.
21: What are you?
22: Traitor.
21: You what?
22: Traitor.
21: Are you?
22: Yeah. What's the point of being in the game if you're not?
23: It's an interesting angle.
11: Oh, it was great fun. We'll be talking about that. We're also going to debrief the stories of the week, including the Garbahi Road and whether the standoff proves that a united Ireland is not within reach.
24: Our position, however, remains as it has been since Sunday morning at 7 o'clock. We hold a positive determination issued by the Praise Commission, and therefore our call is, as it was on Sunday morning, the Chief Constable must comply with the law.
11: 087 1400 106, that's the WhatsApp number, or you can email the programme, clairebyrne@newstalk.com. Now, earlier this week, Dr. Shane O'Hanlon was with us, and Shane is a consultant in geriatric medicine at The Matter, and he spoke to us about the myths around ageing and how we can age positively. And one person doing just that is age-friendly ambassador from Stockton's Wing, Mike Hanrahan. Mike, you're not old. What are you doing this job for?
25: I am. I turned 68 2 weeks ago.
11: So that's young.
25: And yeah, and that's only, I'm only beginning.
11: Yes.
25: I don't see it as age at all. In our business, you can't. Retirement just doesn't.
11: You can't stop.
25: No. I used to always say you can't. Like you can't put a doctor cert on a microphone. You know, you just have to go out there and do the gig and get on with it.
11: But has your life changed since you entered, say, your 60s or over 65?
25: Yeah, massive change for me. All to the good. I during COVID, I'd written a song for my mum, who was living with dementia. And I recorded that with the Forget-Me-Nots Choir.
11: I remember that so well, yeah.
25: Yeah, I actually was on your talked on the show.
11: Claire Byrne Live, yeah.
25: Yeah. And then my life changed completely, utterly. I was introduced to Age Friendly Ireland, actually after your show. The CEO, Pat, rang me and said, would you be our ambassador? And I said, yeah. And then I was suggested I should get more involved with the whole dementia area. So I started writing some short stories, and I needed to have information and understand it. So I said, I need to educate myself. So I applied for a fellowship in Trinity, and I was accepted. And not only that, but they accepted me in as a, for a postgrad. I'd never been to college. When I left school, I went to Doolin, and I studied very hard there. And
11: playing music.
25: And graduated really well with a few songs.
11: But did you always have that desire to do third level?
25: No, never.
11: No.
25: Never, but I needed to educate myself. If I was going to write stories about dementia and the brain, I needed to understand the subject matter. So I applied for this, and I got it. And the reason I got the postgrad was because the Trinity had just opened the whole notion of recognised prior learning for people who haven't been to college. Most of the colleges have it, but Trinity hadn't been using it. And the guy, Graham Glanville in Trinity, kind of fought my case and they accepted me in. So I sat with neurologists, neuroscientists and filmmakers for 12 months in Trinity and learned all about the brain.
11: Fabulous.
25: And developed this amazing group of people, the global community that we kind of work together. And yeah, so I have no notion.
11: So you're putting into practice this notion of exercising your brain and keeping yourself stimulated and learning new things
25: rather than
11: slowing down.
25: Yeah, I don't think it's not a case of slowing down. And I think the language of aging has to kind of change, because we, like this notion that when you're 65, you retire. It's old hat now, because we live in it. We're aging more, our aging population. They said that there's as many 75-year-olds in the workforce now than there are 65-year-olds.
11: Mm-hmm.
25: So we don't want to retire. We want it, and I think if we first change the language of aging, then people won't feel like that stigma of, oh, geez, I can't do this or I can't do that.
11: Yeah,
25: you can actually do anything.
11: Some people would like to retire, of course.
25: Yeah.
11: But I think what we're learning is that have another project. You have time to do the other thing maybe that you always wanted to do.
25: Absolutely. And we all have our bucket lists of things.
11: Mm.
25: Or maybe I'd love to have learned the piano. When you actually can now learn the piano, and you don't have to learn the piano to go on Carnegie Hall. You just, you know, at home and play.
11: Tinkering away.
25: But it can be done, because we all have that ability to teach ourselves new skills. We never lose that ability. And I think the core of it for me is the message we try to get out in Age Friendly is to promote connection. Because just because you leave your job and leave your workforce, there's a whole other area out there where you can get connected with people. I think about the men's sheds, for instance, or the women's sheds. They're just incredible places where all these skilled workers get together every week.
11: And share those skills.
25: Share those skills. And then they create things for their community. I went down to Westport a couple of years ago to write a song with them. And you walk around Westport and you see all these benches, park benches, and, you know, lovely gardens. And they're all created by people with the men and women sheds who have taken their skills and brought it back to the community. So it's really important. And that's what I love about Age Friendly. It gives that message of inclusivity and connection. And
11: going back to the forget-me-nots, I know that you're very big on choirs and singing and how good that is for the brain, particularly in later years.
25: Yeah.
11: And you've probably learned about that now through the study that you've done.
25: I could talk like a scientist here, but I'd probably get hammered for it.
11: You are now, post-grad.
25: Post-grad, yeah. We never lose the ability to sing. And the other great thing I was taught by my singing teacher years ago was there's yet been a baby born that will not scream in perfect pitch. So we're born with perfect pitch.
11: Doesn't feel like that sometimes.
25: Yeah. Well, I don't know. I've no experience. But it's a fact in science that we're born with perfect pitch. And what happens as we grow older, we've been given the ideas that we can't sing. People say, oh, Jesus, he can't sing. And so we take on these kind of negative vibes of ourselves. But in actual fact, we can all sing. And I work with choirs in Clare. And I work with choirs in Dublin. And even with the forget-me-nots, you sit for a day with the forget-me-nots and you'll come out and you'll be buzzing, because not alone is it making you feel good, but it's actually good for your brain. It's sending real good dopamine hits and serotonin hits into your brain. You'll make you feel good and you're connecting. So I would urge anybody to get involved in a choir. Mm-hmm. And the crack is always good.
11: Yes, well, that's the thing. It's the social connection. It's like the men's sheds. It's finding a purpose. And Shane was saying that to us earlier in the week, Shane O'Hanlon, that you need a reason to get up in the morning.
25: Yeah. I agree.
11: That's the most important thing.
25: Yeah.
11: If your work has stopped, you have to replace it with something
25: else.
11: And
25: I'd say it's very easy to fall into that kind of, you know, depression, and there's a lot of depression and a lot of loneliness out there.
11: Mm-hmm.
25: I think that's the beauty of the Age Friendly programme for me. That's what I love about it is that I was in Ennis yesterday at the expo for wellbeing for the Age Friendly, and there was nearly 72 stands of people around the county who were helping the community to connect.
11: Mm-hmm.
25: And that's a real great development. And I mean, we give out about local authorities and as we do, but the work they're doing on this front is superb. And what I really love working with is the younger people who are working for the local authority, because I always say to them, in the flick of a switch, you'll be retired too. And so they're enjoying their lives and they're understanding how important it is for their work to their aging community.
11: I think it's a really exciting mindset shift. You know, be really positive about it. Be really excited about this, you know, third age and what you might be able to achieve. There's no reason why we put all these barriers in our way. Oh, physically I mightn't be able to, or the brain mightn't be as good. You have everything.
25: We have it all.
11: And the luxury of time, maybe.
25: Yeah, and experience and knowledge that you have, and we learn more. I got stuck into virtual reality 2 years ago. From Trinity, I went over to Oxford and was introduced to virtual reality in brain health. So I'm now working with the IADT in Dunleary, and we're writing content for virtual brain health experience to educate people on what goes on in the brain.
11: Have a complete pivot going on here. I'm an academic now and an entrepreneur.
25: My wife would check
11: the
25: entrepreneur. She'd say, "Yeah, he's a bit of a lunatic," but it's all about getting ideas together and having the ability to go out there and what I find when my brain is working and I'm creating, there's always somebody who can connect with who'll help you out and teach you. And this is a whole new world for me, virtual reality.
11: Well, tell me about it. What are you doing exactly?
25: We're gonna create these headsets that kids have for games.
11: Yeah.
25: Like the new thinking is that like 90% of these headsets might be games and war, but there's 10% for the really good. And there's a whole community globally who are using that in healthcare, teaching nurses and doctors. They're using it in operations. And what I'm doing is for education, and we'll create a space where you put on the headset, you'll go into some brain, we'll introduce you into an area called the hippocampus, which is affected by Alzheimer's, and we'll show you what goes on with the neurons and when you introduce music, what happens. And so it's all promoting.
11: So the impact of the music on the hippocampus.
25: Yes, which is from another area, but it just means that just because your memory is damaged in there, the brain is an amazing thing that it kicks in to gear and all the other aspects of the brain, and they all work together and to help you out.
11: And you've learned a lot about how impactful the creative arts are on aging.
25: Yeah, and it's not just singing or dancing, it's miming, it's clowning. And this is going on globally, all over the world. Is a kind of movement called NeuroArts, driven by artists and neuroscientists and eminent neuroscientists.
11: Mm-hmm.
25: So we're not making it up, and it's not neurotic arts. It's the real deal.
11: I have a listener here who said, "I got made redundant 3 years ago. I had no bother getting a new job at 53. My colleague started after me. He was 56. We both said 10 years ago that would have been a different story, that they wouldn't have been perhaps employed at that age. Things are changing, and it's great to see those changes. Retiring is not even on my mind, not even on the radar of that person." You're a tonic. Thanks for coming in, Mike. And
25: it's a pleasure.
11: Continued success to you with the age-friendly role that you have as an ambassador and all the other very exciting things that you're up to as well.
25: Yeah, there's lots to do. There's loads out there. And there's a lot of people to do it with.
11: Mike Hanrahan, thank you very much for being with us. We're going to debrief the week on the programme. Celebrity Traitors, are you hooked yet? We'll talk about that next.
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2: 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We'll also be chatting to the granddaughter of legendary polar explorer Tom Crean, who now distills beer. Michael Healy-Ray will also be there, and there'll be live music.
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11: Well, the UK celebrity Traitors kicked off last night and it is already gripping. The lineup is excellent. It includes our very own Joanne McNally. One of the highlights was Richard E. Grant outing himself as a traitor almost immediately.
33: What are you?
34: Traitor.
33: You're what?
34: Traitor.
33: He's a traitor.
34: Are you?
33: Yeah.
34: What's the point of being in the game if you're not?
33: You know. Right.
34: Yeah.
33: Okay.
35: It's an interesting angle.
33: Yeah. I think you've just done something that's never happened in the game.
11: Oh, such fun. Melanie Finn is here from the Irish Independent. Like, do you think he meant it? Richard E. Grant, do you think he meant to do it? I don't think he meant it.
6: He said he didn't mean to do it. And, you know, I was watching with my kids because it's on at a great time of 8 o'clock. And my eight-year-old was like, "Mammy, he's not meant to say that." And I was like, if an eight-year-old knows that, Richard E. Grant should know that he's not meant to say it. Like, literally, Claire, as a traitor, you have one job. Don't tell people you're a traitor. Murder people and try not to get banished yourself. Mm-hmm. He failed in the first 5 minutes. And I felt a little sorry for him because he was so excited that he was named a traitor because he said it from the very start.
11: Some of them think that he said it to throw people off the scent. I don't think so.
6: Then in the later piece to camera, he was like, "I can't believe I said it." Like, he was lamenting it. And the fact that it happened so quickly actually was the thing that saved him, because he could have been thrown off the show because they take the traitor's
11: oath. That's a rule you're not allowed to break. But I think I would break that, actually. That's always, when I think about being a traitor, I just know that I would go, "Sorry, it's me." The pressure, it's too much.
6: It's too much. But it was like he'd won this really big movie role and he wanted to tell all his mates. Mm. It gave that vibe. And he didn't just say it once. He told it twice, and there was instant confusion going, is this some sneaky double bluff going on here? Are we going to really see his acting chops? And he was like, no, he just had a brain fart. We've all been there. We've all said stuff and gone, why did I just say that? The one thing I wasn't supposed to say, I have just said. And there was loads of people. And I think, like, fair play to Joe. He just played it so well.
11: Joe, he
6: just stopped talking and he let himself hang himself out to dry. And then James Blunt, like, chipping in, like, this is an interesting thing. You know, I think this is the opposite of what you're supposed to do as a traitor. The thing is, he's Richard E. Grant. He's so esteemed. He's so beloved by the British public. Claire, he literally needed to do nothing.
11: I know.
6: Sit back, he would have been, win not a single pound for the team, and he would have made it to the finals.
11: Just as you're talking there and going through some of the characters, the lineup is like Jerry Hall, Michael Sheen. It's incredible.
6: Yeah, like half, like my kids didn't know half of them, but I did. So that's fine. You know, this is a mommy and daddy show. Like, I think one of them said, "I can't believe I'm sitting in a church with Jerry Hall, James Blunt and Ross Kemp from EastEnders." Like, this is like a fever dream of celebrities. Like, I think it's arguably one of the best reality shows on our screens. People were like, "Oh, it's getting a bit jaded. They've watched it too many times. They know the format." I would completely disagree, especially when it comes to the BBC. And the budgets are astronomical. I mean, the first episode saw them exploding a pirate ship, and these hardened celebrities seen it all, being there, done that, were like, wow, you know, that's pretty cool.
11: Yeah, pretty incredible. And Ross Kemp, he is the resident paranoid man. Like, he accused Bella Ramsey of murdering him in plain sight because she put a hat on him. It was a really throwaway moment where she threw a hat on his head after the challenge. And then he had this really interesting reaction to Leanne Pinnock stroking his arm.
7: "Did you just rub me on the arm like that? Because you were cold."
8: "Oh my gosh, what?
6: Calm down.
7: I was so paranoid.
6: Stop. No. God.
9: Everyone is so paranoid.
7: I'm so paranoid. Can you not get it? Can you not get it?
6: It's going to be more than a rub on the shoulder."
7: "No, we can't. It can just be that."
6: "Oh, don't."
7: "My guard is very much up."
11: He was hilarious. Like, he's walking around, he's all hunched, he's all tense around his neck, looking, who's out for me? Who's going to get me? Nobody, Ross, nobody.
6: He's been dubbed Britain's most paranoid man. I think it's all those years playing the hard man on EastEnders. He clearly has PTSD. He thinks everyone's out to kill him, even when they've absolutely no intentions. Well, they're not even traitors. Mm-hmm. You know, the reaction from the two contestants when that happens was like, what's wrong with you? I was literally just rubbing her arm, like, sympathetically. And Bella obviously thought it would be funny or cute to put the hat on him after he pulled it out of the bag. I also loved, I don't know if you noticed, James Blunt. He went from looking like a little lad in his communion suit to suddenly the former army soldier when the task started.
11: He was organising everybody.
6: And he was organising everyone, and he was like dividing them into teams, and suddenly he was really on it. I was super impressed by him.
11: And Jerry Hall was accused of being a bit bossy as well.
6: I mean, you'd say that about, you know, a woman. Would you say the same thing about a man? You'd probably just say, oh, he's taking control. Someone needs to organise her. I thought she was amazing. What is she, like 70 years old? She's like, I grew up in Texas. I know how to handle a crowbar. And she said, had at it. I thought she was brilliant.
11: She's a good ally for Richard E. Grant. Mm, he probably doesn't know it yet. Yeah, he needs quite a few more than Jerry Hall. But she believes him. She knows him outside of traitors.
6: She said they were neighbours.
11: They're neighbours. She said he's eccentric and he's this, that. So he needs to buddy up to her big time.
6: He needs to buddy up to every single person in that castle after his faux pas. Like, talk about a self-sabotage. I'm still not well about it, Claire.
11: I think Bella Ramsey's going to do well.
6: I think they will do very well. I think they have already been named as one of the favourites, mm-hmm. alongside people like Michael Sheen. Joanne McNally's up there as well, I'm glad to see. My personal favourite is Hannah Fry, the mathematician. Now, she said at the start she gives prefect energy. That's why she's like a bad traitor. But then halfway through the task, when it came to putting in the codes, she's like, look, I can't do any of that physical stuff. I'm a numbers gal. Let me do it. And I feel like The Traitors is essentially a numbers game. I mean, it's about strategy, it's about popularity, it's about sitting back and letting the louder, more divisive characters be either voted off or banished one by one. But when it boils down to about the final six or seven, it's a numbers game. Mm-hmm. So if you get them on your side and you say, right, we think they're a traitor, they're faithful, let's banish them tonight, let's stick together, blah, blah, blah. It's a numbers game.
11: Yeah, but a listener saying that the show was brilliant and they loved that it's on at 8 o'clock and the family can watch it. Now, for me and for you, that's great. And for me, because I had this odd job where I have to get up very early in the morning, 9:30, which is the RTE time, it's just too late for me.
6: Yes.
11: But it's just nice to be able to sit down with the family and watch something together, isn't it?
6: I think it's a brilliant time slot because the kids have had their dinners, they've done all their activities.
11: Just
6: like hour before, you know, you're going to put them to bed, and instead of putting some rubbish on the TV, you can all sit down together and watch it. I do find the 9:30 slot a bit too late personally because I also need a lot of sleep to do my job. And then also there's a lot of spoilers because even if you record it, you're going to hear by the morning like what's happened, whereas 8 to 9 p.m. is an ideal time, and then 9 to 10 if you're going to watch The Uncloaked. I think it's a brilliant slot. Like, there's so few things, appointment TV for family now, that you can sit down and watch. You know, Fittest Families, Dancing with the Stars, there's a few of them. Traitors is one of them for us. Like, it's a firm favourite.
11: So now tonight we have the two boys in the coffins, Amal Rajan and
6: James
11: Acaster. So they have been chosen. So one of them's going to be a traitor, going to join the traitors, and one of them's going to be deaded. That's what's
6: right.
11: going to happen.
6: Yes.
11: And we were waiting, on the cliffhanger last night.
6: We're here. Did you hear the journalist saying, I'm here because I sniff out liars for a living? Now you can put that on your CV, Claire.
11: Yeah, so I don't know.
6: He gave a bold boast, didn't he?
11: He did.
6: Like, he went, stood in to get
11: I think
6: to
11: he gave a very articulate pitch. I can't call it. I can't call it which one they're going to choose to join them.
6: I think they're going to get rid of Acaster, but I think a more clever thing would be to include Ross Kemp in that lineup, because then everyone would automatically think that Bella Ramsey was a traitor because of the touch on the arm.
11: Okay.
6: But we're all geniuses when we're watching from our sofas.
11: Put us in there, we'd be gibbering 100%. Messes.
6: You'll be on the celebrity one next time, Claire, don't worry.
11: No, I'd be absolutely, I can guarantee you, I would be absolutely useless at traitors. Useless at it. Mel, thanks so much. That's Melanie Finn from the Irish Independent.
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11: 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Hello.
1: How are you doing?
11: Very well.
1: How have you not commented on the state of me as I sit here in the studio?
11: I didn't want to say.
1: With my hair curled and pinned like something out of a Bridgerton movie.
11: It will be lovely.
1: I don't know. I don't know how I'm going to rescue this. I had to get my hair done this morning because we're heading after work.
11: We've the radio awards tonight.
1: In Kilkenny. Are you any good at brushing out pinned curls?
11: I'll give it a go for you if you want.
1: Yeah. I know, I'm desperate at this now. So I got my hair...
11: So you have to do it yourself, do you? Brush it out yourself?
1: Well, the hairdresser said the best thing. If I left it curled at 8 o'clock this morning when I got it done, sure, it'd fall out.
11: So leave it pinned.
1: Yeah, I look like... I don't know.
11: Listen, you look like someone who's going to an event tonight.
1: Do
11: and
1: I?
11: Be lovely.
1: I'm marinating like yourself here too.
11: So in the tan. Listen, we'll be all out.
1: We're bang a tan in the studio today. So anyway, we're all glam. We're off to the Radio Awards. We're going to be talking about this black tie attire. Does it still mean black tie?
11: What
1: full
11: do you
1: length,
11: mean?
1: Full length dress. Like, how formal is black tie?
11: I'd say you can get away with a shorter dress.
1: See, this is the thing. I think it's so much easier for the lads.
11: Mm-hmm.
1: You can just get a tux. That's it. Done and dusted. You know,
11: and there's no ambiguity around that. It's just the tux.
1: You can have it forever. Like, you know, we're going to be talking about what is black tie attire on the show today. Can you get away with a cocktail dress? Can you wear a short dress?
11: Mm-hmm.
1: We're going to be chatting about that. Ask me anything. Henry McKean is with me to answer listener questions today about life as a radio reporter.
11: Great idea.
1: I know. What does Henry do all day, every day? So we're going to try and put some sense and reason to that. 087-1400-106 is the WhatsApp number. And on a much more serious and important note, the most powerful message from Quantity Surveyor, Patricia Power, on the show just after 12 this afternoon, after a really serious house fire at her own home, Claire. She's joining us to basically highlight to listeners today, go and check your fire alarms. If you do nothing else this evening, do that.
11: Look forward to it. Thank you so much. That is Lunchtime Live coming up at midday here on News Talk. We're going to debrief the week next.
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11: And you're welcome to The Debrief. We're going to look back on some of the big stories of the week. Today I'm joined in the studio by Ireland editor of the Irish Independent, Fiona Sheehan, Alison O'Connor, journalist, broadcaster and commentator, and host of The Ditch podcast and media lecturer at TU, Harry Brown. And you're all very welcome. Thank you for coming in. I want to talk about the budget first, because I love this bit. Do you know the last few days before it's all tied down? Is there any crack, Fiona, going on?
4: Yeah, so in a radical development this year, the Minister of Public Expenditure, Jack Chambers, has asked his cabinet colleagues to come up with some savings to pay for the new stuff that they want. Now, anybody who runs a household at home will know that this is fairly normal, that you have to adjust what your spending is if you want to do new things. Apparently, this is a bit of a readjustment for a lot of our new millennial ministers who don't really understand how things worked in the past, where you were cutting budgets rather than expanding it by an 8.5 billion envelope in an allegedly hair short budget. So, yeah, there's rows over that, but you're kind of going, would you get over it, lads? You know, a lot of them are very experienced ministers now at this stage. They've been around a long time. They should know at this stage the capabilities of their own individual departments. Or is this a reflection of, you have a bunch of ministers now who are afraid to say boo to their own civil servants?
11: There's a little bit of, like, there's always the kite flying, right? But it felt like there were almost announcements. You know, on the 100 euro voucher for the 16-year-olds for the arts, or, you know, the 750 was mooted on social welfare, but it's not going to be 750, it's going to be more than that. And now it feels today like some of those things just won't happen, which I think is a little unusual.
17: Yeah, it does seem, I agree with you. And I remember even seeing that culture card thing and it being spoken about so definitively.
11: Yeah,
17: and
11: it's happening.
17: It's happening.
11: Now it's not.
17: Know. Yeah, and that, so therefore, now that it's not, it seems like a very significant rollback. But I suppose just look at what's happening in the world. Look at the diesel, what you were talking about earlier, and Trump and the uncertainty. I mean, what I'm being told is it's a back to reality budget, you know, that we are finally in the rear view mirror. The COVID support mentality is going to be gone.
11: But that's not the vibe that we were given during the summer, particularly by Simon Harris.
17: I know.
11: Remember towards the end, but the people who get up early in the morning, I thought we were going to get a big bag of money.
17: Okay, it's Simon Harris's first budget as the Minister for Finance. Simon Harris is also the leader of Fine Gael and the Taoiseach. And I think it's taken Simon Harris, I think, quite some time to work out in his head the dynamic between, if you like, his three briefs. And I think that for a while during the summer there, he was sounding like Slot Machine Simon, and that it really was time to rein that in. You then look at the other dynamics. You look at the dynamic that he's Fine Gael, Jack Chambers is Fianna Fáil. Mm-hmm. But then even within that, you have all of the ministers, not just the Fianna Fáil ones, annoyed that, as Fiona said, that Minister Chambers is saying no, no, no. And I suppose it's all about what you're used to. They're not really used to that. And it's also a sense of, over the last number of years, budgets have upped, you know, it's always been, no, we have to cut our cloth, we have to cut our cloth. And then we find the billions in corporation tax down the back of the national sofa. So, I mean, there's still an element, even for me, I'll believe it when I see it. But as I understand it, as of now, health is sorted, higher education, justice and DFA. That leaves an awful lot of variables. And I also understand that energy credits have not been discussed at all. But I mean, in budget terms, now's Friday, it's happening Tuesday. That's a lot of time left, you know.
11: What are you expecting, Harry? Hair shirt or giveaway?
18: It's not a good sign. This sort of sudden interest in collective cabinet responsibility in the budget suggests a kind of buck passing is going on. And they're sort of trying to share around the blame for what is going to be a little bit disappointing for people. And I think it kind of is an indication that we're in that the wind is blowing in bad directions. And I think those are international winds. And we've talked about it in terms of the cost of fuel already. You know, that's a serious issue and looks like being a serious issue for a while. And the cost of government's borrowing is a serious issue as well, partly to do with the absolute scramble to pour billions and hundreds of billions and more into AI, etc. So everyone everywhere, including governments, has to be a little bit more careful. I usually kind of reject the household budget analogy, you know, because governments are different and spending limits are often sort of artificially imposed, including from the EU. We have extraordinary needs that the state is supposed to be committed to trying to address, although this particular government isn't necessarily inclined that in that direction. But I think what we are seeing is definitely, what we're seeing in this moment is a shift and a bit of a bad smell in the air and an attempt to suggest that everyone has to carry the can for it.
11: I just wonder about energy supports, whether they will make a reappearance, because the government is already, you could argue, in a bit of a pickle when it comes to energy, fuel, excise, 100 million a month. That's going to be really difficult to unwind, Fiona, and throw energy credits on top of that, and you're in a quagmire.
4: And they're outside of your, what we call the general budgetary package of 8.5 billion. So you can have your 8.5 billion extra in budget between spending and tax measures. But then these emergency measures for the energy crisis, you add on top of that, because they're only temporary. Now, temporary can last an awful long time, to be quite frank. So we don't actually know how big the budget is going to be next week, because the commitment is just going to be, well, we're going to keep on doing these things until we have to. Again, this is the luxury that these guys have. The notion that ministers are cribbing over, oh, I can only increase my spending by 6%. Oh, there's only 8.5 billion on the table. You are looking at a cabinet now. They're pretty much mollycoddled, because some of them have never had to cut back on budgets, and they're not being asked to cut back on this occasion. They're just being asked to manage the public finances a little bit better.
17: I think for any of us maybe who have had teenagers, for instance, sometimes it can be how you say no. And I have heard fed back that Jack Chambers maybe could work on his manner of refusal.
11: Oh, really?
17: Yeah, that it's a hard message.
11: Comments about how
17: that I think
11: with
17: that people maybe, I suppose the other thing is you become a cabinet minister. There's a certain element of ego and stature that goes with that. You know, I'm not exactly sure of the dynamic in the room. I haven't been in the room, but that possibly people feel. Now, I think it's very interesting. I think that, you know, something kind of has happened to Jack Chambers. Was it after the Jim Gavin, the presidential thing, where he's no longer seen as a, you know, not at the moment anyway, a potential next leader, and he's just decided, feck it, I'm going for it here, you know, and I'm going to, I'm going to crack down on everything and say we have to be sensible and responsible. Look at what's happening in the world.
11: Is this not what we want him to do? To control public expenditure.
17: Well, who's the we here? Who's the we here, Claire?
11: Well,
17: because you see,
11: the public. We need him to look after the budget.
18: The public would like some hospital beds, and the public would like some housing as well.
17: The public will say
11: we're spending more on health than we ever have. It's about managing what we're doing.
17: Well, that's an interesting thing, in that health is, this is what's really interesting. Like, health that was always the problem child is apparently sorted. I mean, and that does show, actually, as I understand it, there's quite a relationship of respect between Jack Chambers and Jennifer Carl McNeil, and that's all squared away. I mean, that was never the case with health before. Mm-hmm. I will also say that somebody in Fianna Fáil last week had said to me, oh, you know, Simon Harris is gagging to do an energy credit. But then in Fine Gael, I was told, they were saying, no, he has not put that on the table. You know, so that's going to be that is going to be the most interesting thing over the next few days.
4: But last year's budget, you're saying Jack Chambers has changed. You'd say, well, about time, because his budget last year was worthy of Manchester City's financial accounts department. It was appalling when you ended up in the first quarter of a year with a major government department like the Department of Health having an 800 million black hole.
11: And education had their problems as well.
4: That was education.
11: Oh, yeah, sorry, you said health.
4: Beg your pardon, education. So education, which the answer back was, oh, well, it's demand-led. And you're kind of going, well, really? I mean, if only there was a way to predict how many children and young adults that would be arriving into the system on an annual basis, that would be a major departure. So it's good that we are now seeing the Department of Public Expenditure actually doing its job, because they stepped back last year and didn't seem to have any handle on what was happening.
17: Mm-hmm. But is it politically? It goes back to what you said there, Claire. Like, is that what the public wanted? Like, this is the problem with governing now, in that we look at all the money that we have, we're awash with cash, and it's how politically, how much can you draw back to a point where it's still politically palatable.
11: Well, it's
17: when
11: about
17: people
11: making
17: know
11: the
17: that's
11: right
17: there.
11: Choices. You know, Albert Dolan has this project where he's monitoring public spending.
17: Great project,
11: But everybody says that, you know. Mm. And yet, you have Harry's argument that the money's not been spent on the right thing. So,
18: I mean, there's no question. I think everyone in the country knows that that the state is not providing the services at the level that need to be required. It's there's not even an argument.
11: But do you welcome someone like Albert Dolan doing that project where he's looking at how the money is being spent and is it being spent well?
18: Yeah, no, absolutely.
11: So when Jack Chambers then acts on it and tries to rein in public spending, and you're saying, well, he shouldn't be doing that. He should be spending more money on the things that you think that he should be spending the money on.
18: Yes. Well, meanwhile, we're committing to raise our spending on military, you know, with our and essentially kind of going into partnership with NATO on a basis of a kind of a huge sort of war hysteria in Europe at the moment. So we are actually finding money to spend, you know, buying hundreds of millions worth of weapons from the French. You know, we are finding money for really, I mean, literally pointless, you know, ground defense weapons to use against what or whom, you know, but just to be looking like we're playing with the big boys. That's a whole other conversation.
17: But I mean, I was in Strasbourg last week at the Parliament, and like, I think it's, in lots of ways, we're in la la land out here in Western Europe in relation to the threat that those people are feeling.
18: And meanwhile, we're going to have armored cars to defend against a Russian invasion in County Clare. I mean, what is that?
17: I'm writing this week for the Sunday Times about people like me. I'm talking about my my flat white habit, and in terms of how much I spend my flat white coffee every morning and what I spend on that.
11: $4.50?
17: I mean, not city centre price, it's a bit under that. But my point being, one of my teenagers actually worked out what I do spend a year. So while I was doing one of my polite refusals, this figure was thrown at me recently.
11: Clever.
17: So it's like, it's that, it's the, you know, it's this, the you know, it's the people who will be thinking, who everybody's nervous at the moment. Everybody's noticing what it's like at the grocery, getting groceries, buying fuel. But there are still an awful lot of people out there who, for them, it'll be the difference between, you know, will we go on that second holiday? Will we whatever? And the problem is that all of those people also have very, very high, you're talking to Harry there about the services that are needed, the huge numbers of people who are in serious situations and really worried. And those who, yes, are having to tighten their belt, but equally have high, because I'm worth it, expectations. Mm-hmm. And you have you haven't just one party in government, you have two in a coalition, and they're trying to cover all bases.
4: They're getting a pretty soft ride, basically, from the opposition benches. There's nobody in the opposition benches saying...
17: Well, they're just fueling the opposition.
4: They're just saying whatever figure the government come up
17: with, more
4: on top of that. And they'll go on about, oh, waste of money.
11: What should they be saying? They're
4: not, because they're all of a particular political ideology. There isn't a party out there that is basically saying... You need to draw a line in terms of the amount of money that you are spending.
18: We have the Irish Independent for that.
4: If public services are not actually being provided adequately, well, then you need to look at the budget and how you're managing that. The Taoiseach actually praised a TD one day who said to him, we need to manage the spending that we are doing an awful lot better. It wasn't about individual incidents of waste. Just in terms of the escalation of spending each year. And the Taoiseach's point was, this never gets raised with me inside in the Dáil. Isn't that something that the Taoiseach of the country is basically saying? There's nobody in here on the opposition benches who actually turns around and says to me, you need to be spending a little bit less.
18: Mm-hmm. We have a media that's very fierce on that, though. On the other hand, you know, these conversations are, I think, indicative of, you know, the real opposition from the right in the country is coming from the Irish Independent.
4: Right, Harry, thanks for that.
11: Well, we move on to what happened in Drumcree over the course of last weekend and, of course, into this week as well, and the march down the Garabahi Road, which hasn't happened yet, although the Orange Men still are prepared and willing and waiting to do it against fierce opposition. And just to pull back from it, really, and ask the question about how far that removes us from the United Ireland conversation that we were having, Alison, quite recently, you know, sparked by, of all people, Donald Trump. A long way, you'd have to say.
17: Yeah, but yet I think it's also a dynamic that is what Donald Trump said, Andy Burnham's comments a few weeks ago about a referendum being off the table. Not that I was personally hugely surprised, but it's just the fact that it was vocalised. Alex Kane has a very interesting opinion piece in the Irish Times today, and there's a line in it, he was saying, the past is always in front of us in Northern Ireland, you know, and he's talking, interestingly, about unionists feeling that they have, you know, less and less power, less and less traction, and that they're turning then to culture wars. Again, it's the way the world is going. Look at Trump. Look at what's happening in the UK. And he's saying that it's the peace process is at its weakest point since 1998. And that's really kind of quite frightening, isn't it? And I think that for so many, one of my kids this morning had the radio on, and I was thinking, she said, what is all that about? And I actually said, you have to get to school now. We can talk about it later. It's a long story. Mm-hmm. But for her generation, for many a lot older, it's completely news to them, and they have no idea that any of this could happen. And I, in a funny way, hopefully it will be sorted out, even though it's very hard to see that now. But hopefully, if and when it is, it will prove a good thing to have happened in some ways for the people down here who, to my mind, often do an awful lot of virtue signalling on a United Ireland without really taking on board everything that's involved.

0: isn't that grand. But the reality is, as they play it out, I mean, people were giving a potted history of the last 28 years and go back to the troubles and so on and so forth. I was listening to this journalist and said, no, you actually need to go back to 1690. That's where that's the starting point, if not before that. And the notion that issues like parade were ever resolved, they were never really resolved. You came to a stalemate that accommodated all sides in as fair a manner as possible. Unfortunately, that system that was in place hit a rather dramatic legal and administrative meltdown over recent weeks, which has prompted this whole issue, which now people are trying to walk back on. And to be fair to both sides, the positions that they are coming from are fairly pretty reasonable. You would look at both elements of the equation, going, okay, you want to do your thing, you want to do your thing. People are principled, but there also seems to be a level of well-intentionedness on both sides, that they don't want to escalate this beyond where it needs to go. But you need to find a way for people to literally walk back from the position that they're in. And whether that's mediation or just going back into the Parades Commission process, ultimately the problem is, we inherit all this. Under United Ireland, the Parades Commission then becomes an All-Ireland body, and how we are going to accommodate this substantial minority of people that will then be living in this country hasn't really been addressed at all.
1: Yeah. Whether we're willing to take on those problems, Harry?
2: I think we have to. I mean, the thing is, it's not really just a question about the Irish past that this moment that we're in expresses. It's also, as Alison suggested, we have to look at it in terms of Trump. We have to look at it in terms of what's happening in other places. This is, in a sense, a kind of an emboldened right-wing movement that is kind of returned to one of its particular locations in Portadown. But also, we saw earlier this year, loyalists on the streets of the north of Ireland setting up road checks for immigrants to go to their jobs. I mean, we do have, and we've, of course, seen a significant right-wing activity in the south of Ireland as well. I'm not suggesting at all that it's limited to the north. But I think we have to look at it in those international terms as an issue where we have a very literally strong, well-publicized, well-organized right, of which the Orange Order is a kind of a traditional part. It's the costume party part of that right. And one that we need to win people away from. And we need to win people away from not only in the name of United Ireland, which I believe in some abstract sense, but in the name also of those immigrants that want to go to their jobs. You know, those people that are trying to live their lives and contribute to society.
1: I was going to ask you how you feel about people being late for things like coffee, but now I'm late, so I can't ask you that question because we've run out of time and I don't have the option of hanging around here because Andrea is waiting to get in. Thank you very much for coming in, Alison O'Connor, Fionnán Sheehan and Harry Brown. Thank you for listening this week. Don't forget, if you missed anything, the Go Loud app is there for you to catch up. On sound today, Cormac McDonough. Thank you to producers Dee King and Alex Russo. Research by David O'Connor and Mia Mulvaney. Our broadcast assistant is Anne-Marie Kane. The editor is Tom Donnelly. Andrea, as I said, coming up next with Lunchtime Live, and I'll talk to you on Monday at 9 o'clock. Have a lovely weekend.
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9: 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That's the number if you want to chat to us on Lunchtime Live. On today's programme, check your fire alarms. That's the message from a quantity surveyor after a fire at her home. Horses on the loose left to roam the streets. 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Ask Me Anything. Our own Henry McKean answers your questions about life as a radio reporter. And are black tie weddings and events a thing of the past? But first, here's Bernie Jamieson with the news.
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10: It's 12 o'clock. Good afternoon. Children are now banned from using e-scooters on public roads. The minimum age for e-scooter use had been 16, but that's now been increased to 18. Transport Minister Dara O'Brien says the measures are being introduced to improve safety.
11: From today, anyone under the age of 18 cannot be using an e-scooter. So children cannot use e-scooters and shouldn't. And it's for safety reasons. And we can't ignore the data and the information that we get from the medical profession and CHI in particular about the number of horrific injuries, particularly in young people.
10: Residents of the Garvahy Road and the Orange Order have failed to come to an agreement following their latest talks. A standoff over a planned march by the unionist group down the Nationalist Road continues for a sixth day. A legal challenge by residents is expected to go to court on Monday. Northern Ireland Secretary Chris Bryant isn't optimistic about a resolution.
12: Rock and a hard place is, I'm afraid, where we've got to. I don't know whether you build a bridge between a rock and a hard place or what you do, but that's what I'd like to achieve if I could.
10: The Indian airline captain who was attacked on a Fly Dubai flight says he wasn't going to let his passengers die. Smit Machar was stabbed by his co-pilot during the flight to Tel Aviv on Wednesday. He says he had to open the cockpit door while lying injured on the floor to allow others to guide the plane to safety. During a phone call with the Indian Prime Minister, Narendra Modi called him a hero.
13: The whole country is praying for you. Your decision in that fraction of a second helped save so many lives. Today, the whole country can proudly say that Indians are not those who take lives, but those who are willing to risk their lives to save others.
10: The Irish Nurses and Midwives Organisation says newly qualified nurses and midwives are not being offered jobs due to budgetary issues. The union's calling on the HSE to intervene and to offer permanent contracts to fill the hospital vacancies in places such as Drogheda, Sligo and Letterkenny. Philney Hay, General Secretary of the INMO, says it's unacceptable.
14: The health service executive in particular regions in the northwest, in the southwest and in the northeast have said that because they've gone over budget in their general budget, that they are not in a position to employ student nurses who are just graduating and midwives. The graduates are willing to work here. Some have been interviewed. They're on panels.
10: That's it for now. More at one.
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18: Good afternoon, I'm Eve Conway. The English Football Association says Manchester City being found guilty of breaking Premier League financial rules has significant implications for the integrity of the game. City deny any wrongdoing and have until the end of today to lodge an appeal. The FA say they'll monitor the situation closely and will take action where appropriate. Bohemians can move to joint top of the League of Ireland Premier Division tonight with a win. They take on Dundalk at Oriel Park, knowing 3 points would put them level with St Patrick's Athletic and Shamrock Rovers, while a win for Dundalk would move them up to fourth. Kick-off is at 7:45. And finally, Padraig Harrington is in action at day two of the Alfred Dunhill Links Championships. He finished yesterday on a score of 71, 6 shots off the lead. To hear live commentary of tonight's League of Ireland clash between Dundalk and Bohemians, download the Go Loud app now.
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10: Heavy rain in Atlantic coastal counties gradually clearing eastwards. Top temperatures 13 to 17 degrees. And now you're up to date on News Talk.
9: You're listening to Lunchtime Live with Andrea Gilligan. It's 1800 453 106. That's the number if you want to join us between now and 2. The IMRO Radio Awards. These are basically the radio Oscars and they're on later tonight. And I'm here in the studio today. And admittedly, I look a little bit nuts. I'm like something out of a Bridgerton movie with my hair curled and pinned at the very top of my head since early this morning. But there's a great buzz about the station, and I'm sure in all of the other radio stations across the country too, as we get dolled up for the awards. It's black tie. So what do you wear to a black tie event? Does it still mean full length dresses and tuxes, or is formal wear a thing of the past? If you're going to a wedding or an event, what is your go-to attire? 087 1400 106 is the WhatsApp number. We'll find out at about 1:20 today. At 1:40, our own Henry McKean is our Ask Me Anything guest this afternoon to tell us about life as a News Talk radio reporter. So if you're interested in a career in radio, whatever your question, send those in to us, or as always, you can drop us an email, lunchtimelive@newstalk.com. And on a more serious note, we're going to be talking to very concerned listeners in the programme after 1 o'clock today, who've been getting in touch to tell us about basically horses on the loose and left to roam the streets in and around Dublin, but in many other parts of the country too. So if it's something you've encountered, do get in touch with us. 1800 453 106, as always, that is the number. Before all of that, though, quantity surveyor Patricia Power, who's often a regular on this programme, is with me here on the show today. Because, Patricia, I'm so sorry to hear you had a really serious fire at your home this week. Tell us what happened.
19: Oh, Andrea, I'm still upset by it and I'm still kind of processing the whole situation. But we had a house fire in our own home on Wednesday morning. It was 5 a.m. in the morning when the smoke alarm went off and the house alarm went off. I'll be honest with you, Andrea, that's gone off so many times. I kind of got up thinking, oh, it's the cats that set off the window, or, you know, what window is it, what door? Went out to turn it off, and then I said, you know what, I'll just check what window it is. And I looked and I went, smoke alarm. And I went, what? Now, genuinely, I opened the kitchen door and the amount of smoke, and I could see the fire in the extension. Oh my God. So, as in, my husband was up after me, the kids were woke, I it was panic, it was scream time.
20: Because the alarm, the smoke alarm is going off, Patricia, still at this stage. And,
19: oh, totally. And now, we have it wired to the main house alarm, so it all goes off together, you know, and it's backed up to a monitoring station, thank God. The monitoring station called me. The amount of times I've told them, look, it's a false alarm. Every single time it's a false alarm, I literally screamed down the phone, ring the fire brigade. And the guy on the other end of the phone was kind of in shock. You mean ring the fire brigade? I'm like, ring the fire brigade. So look, it's panic stations. It is very much, you don't know what to do. You're kind of put a dressing gown on, get out of the house, get safe. You know, the fire brigade's on the way. My husband's ringing as well. It's panic. You know, this is 5 a.m. You're trying to just get out of the house. We were, you know, we got out of the house. Then the power had gone. I've automatic gates. The gates had locked and it was panic time. Oh, oh my God, I need to get the gates open to get the fire engine in. You know, so like, I mean, normally I'm calm and in control, but this was far from it. So you're trying to get the release key for the gates, move the cars out. In fairness, it took 20 minutes for the fire engines to get there. They were absolutely amazing. We had 6 of them, 3 from Ashburn, 3 from Dunshaughlin. Oh my God, these people are so brave and so fast and articulate. You know, we can't go near the zone. You can't go back into the house. They were all over it. Talk about getting it under control as quick as they could. Their aim was to kind of stop the spread from the extension going into the main house to save what they could. We're right beside a creche, right beside a wooden fence, right beside a row of trees. It was to stop the spread into the creche. Yeah. Like, these people are with 50 firefighters out of 6 engines. I mean, amazing. Now, look, Andrea, I am a devil for the old insulation. I put in 1 hour fire insulation, external wall. I wrapped it in that when we built it. Like, this new extension we built 3 years ago. Like, I am devastated.
20: Yeah.
19: I'm brokenhearted. We put love, sweat and tears into it. But at the same time, I'm here going, I'm so glad to be alive and to be out and to be safe.
20: And the thing, Patricia, is because I saw some of your photographs, you know, on online about this, and thank God it's contained, wasn't it, to the extension off the house. But like, as you say, it's a new extension, and sure, everything that goes into that. But just to think how fortunate you were that you heard that alarm and you got up and you got out, and you know, it beggars belief.
19: Oh, it is. But at the same time, Andrea, look, I've never been through this before.
20: No.
19: This is the first for me. I was one of those, it's not going to happen to us. You know, that happens to other people. I know that it's not going to happen to me. That genuinely. So it's the shock. It's the processing. The smoke damage to the existing house is incredible. We were lucky the bedroom, I have an old house and it's kind of built in parts over the years. The bedrooms were fine. When I got up this morning and walked from the bedrooms into the open plan area, I went, oh my God, the smoke damage is incredible. The smell in the house. And then you look out the window and you just see the burnt extension. So, but at the same time, I'm trying to be positive. So grateful to that little white box that saved my family is all I can say. It woke us up. We were not waking up to smoke. You know, you do not wake up to smoke. I went in at one stage just to get the cats out with a little kitten in the den area. And I covered my mouth with a wet face cloth to go in. I lasted 10 seconds and I had to get out of there, you know, with the smoke. You know, it was only when you're in that situation you realize, oh my God, this is life-threatening.
20: And when you came down, Patricia, first, and you opened that kitchen or then the extension door, and you, I mean, you could see the fire, you could see the smoke there and then.
19: Yeah.
20: Had you any idea what happened?
19: No. I just knew the extension was on fire. I could see the flames. I could see the smoke coming in through the open plan. I could see through the window of the open plan to the extension and see the flames. I knew this was not something we could put out. This was past what we could put out. You know, this was fire brigade, all hands get out of the house. This was, you know, your reaction is out we go, you know. And look, I left doors open. I'm learning now. I should have shut doors to contain fire, to stop the spread of smoke. Like, it's all great at the time. You learn all this
20: stuff. Sure, Jesus, you're just trying to...
19: I said, girls, what have we learned here, you know? But you do forget. You're in panic. You are in shock, you know? Even getting the gates open. I had a box of keys. I did not know where that release key was for the gate. I didn't know how to get the fire brigades in if I couldn't open that gate. I mean, I threw the box in the ground. You're running through the keys, trying to find this one key. Now I got it. My hands were shaking. This was, you are up to 90. This is panic above all. No lights. I'm screaming at kids, give me the torch and your iPhone. You know, it is that level of chaos. It is, no doubt about it.
20: But it's such a good point though, Patricia. You know, and you're just even making me think, you know, and I'm sure a lot of the listeners today are thinking, do we have a fire extinguisher?
19: Yeah.
20: Do we have, where are the keys?
19: Yeah.
20: You know,
19: yes.
20: Like, are the batteries working in my fire? You know, like, I'm sure people are thinking, Jesus, when did I last check that?
19: Exactly. And you know what, Andrea, I have the old part of my house. I refurbed it and rewired it 20 years ago. So I don't have smoke alarms in the bedrooms. I have them in the halls. I have them on each level, but I don't have them in the bedrooms. And that's a new regulation as of 10 years ago. And look, I should, I'll be honest, I will be now, definitely. But all it is adding a little white box that's €10 in your local DIY store. It is not big money and it's easy to screw into the ceiling, you know, and you replace the battery then every so often. They are units I think you need to replace every 10 years. But for the sake of it, you will not wake up to smoke. That's, you know, and I look back and I go, we are blessed that we didn't come out of the house in body bags. And that's what the firefighter said. Anyone in the house, no, this is perfect. Don't mind what's happening. We've taken people out of houses, so you're just, be grateful you're out, you know?
20: And I know you're with us today, Patricia, because, like, and I know, sure, how would you not be? You're still up to your eyes and up to 90 and still in shock after what happened and trying to deal now with the whole aftermath of that. But I suppose the reason you're with us today is that you wanted to highlight to the listeners this afternoon, go home this evening and check those fire alarms and put them in the bedroom. I'm sure most of us don't have that.
19: No, it's look, we get complacent. You go on with your day-to-day living and you forget about it. You really do. But, like, I suppose it's highlighted for me the importance of it and how it I'm living to tell the tale today that it saved me and it saved my family. No, I can't say otherwise. At 5 a.m, we were dead asleep. You know, only for that alarm went off, we were not waking
20: up.
19: But
20: even the fact that the fire alarm linked to your house alarm, like, even I'm thinking that was the initial alert, I suppose.
19: Yes, it was. Yeah, absolutely. And then usually you get 2 to 3 minutes and then the monitoring station will call you. Now, look, and I'm so used to that. They're so used to me saying, no, it's a false alarm. It's cats or somebody hit a window or, you know, the steam came from the shower and it's fine. So even they were in shock. I would say there's not many calls where somebody's shouting back down the phone to ring the fire brigade. He was kind of taken back. You want me to ring the fire brigade? I'm like, yes, ring the fire brigade.
20: Patricia,
19: you know,
20: God love you. And I'm then, just everything that goes with it now and the, you know, belongings and it's part of the kitchen, is it, the extension you're talking about?
19: There's a link from the kitchen into the extension. Okay. So the smoke
20: living room
19: comes,
20: is it, sir?
19: Yeah, the living room. It's kind of an open plan dining, kitchen, living room. So that's what all the smoke damage is, you know, but it's still intact. It's still there. We can still live in it. You know, I have to appreciate that. We don't have to move out. We'll manage. It could be an awful lot worse. You know, it could be a hell of a lot worse, Andrea.
20: Well, I'm delighted that you're here to tell us about this today and to highlight this for all of us, you know, as an exercise this evening, Patricia, to go home and check things.
19: Yeah. Yeah, it takes 2 minutes. Just you press the button on it, check it, make sure it's beeping. You know, buy a few more, put them in your bedrooms, guys. It just really, it's a minor cost, but if it saves lives, it's incredible. And I just want to say, Andrea, the firefighters that came from Ashburn and Dunshaughlin, from the minute we called, it was 25 minutes before they were at the house. They were amazing. They were all over it. We weren't allowed to move. They knew where they just instinct. They knew how to get in. They knew into the house, into the back. They just knew what to do. They were amazing. They were so brave, so fearless. They got that under control. I have to say, a credit to them. They were absolutely outstanding.
20: I will
19: start
20: blessing
19: each and every one of them. Yeah.
20: Patricia, look after yourself. I mean, I know you've a couple of, you know, geez, the next few weeks now and the hassle, you know, but look, it's a small thing to have to complain about in the midst of all of this. And I'm delighted to talk to you. And Patricia, thanks for highlighting that today on the programme.
19: Not at all, Andrea. Just one message is check your smoke alarms, buy more. That's all I can say.
20: Simple as that. Text here too from a listener just listening to Patricia's story. We had the same situation. We had a pretty big house fire back in 2018 in our home. The smoke was overwhelming. Our house was destroyed by the smoke damage. Even though we tried to contain the fire to one room, we had a 5, 4 and 2.5 year old at the time as well. It took months to get the place back to normal, and it took months to get the smell of smoke out of the house as well, and even out of my own nose. This listener, like Patricia, happened in the early hours of the morning. It was 3 a.m. I completely concur with everything she has said regarding checking smoke alarms and detector alarms in people's houses this afternoon. The email, if you want to share your own story with us, is lunchtimelive@newstalk.com. That's Quantity Surveyor Patricia Power. Patricia, thanks a million for sharing your story with us on the programme. We'll take a short break. Back in a moment.
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9: This day next week, we are putting €312,000 into one of your bank accounts. 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Now, Holly Breslin, content creator, is with me in studio today to tell us about all of the stories from around the country this week that you just might have missed. How's things, Holly? All good?
3: Good. Looking forward to the weekend.
9: Yes, I know. We're nearly there. There's been a lot of talk, though, about this individual all week.

0: Asian hornet. Go on.
1: Yes, in particular in Cork. So people are on the hunt for the Asian hornet. There is a nest near the Ring of Skiddy area in County Cork, and the National Parks and Wildlife Service and the National Biodiversity Data Centre are leading this search for this nest because basically it's an invasive species. Now, they were first seen in Europe in 2004 in France. They were accidentally were part of a commercial ship, and the queen Asian hornet was mistakenly escaped or released. Yeah. And so it's been wreaking havoc in Cork all week. Now, the first spotting of an Asian hornet in Ireland was in 2021. There was a few spotted in Cork last year, and now again very recently. So basically they're just a nightmare for Irish biodiversity, and they have, I think, consumed, the nest can consume around 11 kilograms of pollinating insects in one season. So they do prey on our native pollinators. Yeah. So the likes of hoverflies and honeybees and bumblebees. So now they are asking everyone to keep an eye out for these Asian hornets, which are around the same size as a European hornet, a bit bigger than a wasp or
2: I saw photos of it during the week. It's pretty big.
1: It is.
2: In terms of what I'd expected it to be by comparison.
1: Yeah, it looks fairly decent size. And so they've found one, and then they found another that they've attached this tiny radio transmitter to that they are hoping to track, and that hopefully it will lead them to the nest, and then they will be able to chemically treat the nest and remove it and analyse it. But it's just not a good thing to have around the place. Mm. It's going to prey on our native pollinators.
2: It's actually been described as an intensive surveillance and monitoring operation, and people have been urged to be extra vigilant.
1: Yes, absolutely. So they have this little tiny radio transmitter that they're hoping will lead them to the nest, yeah. But they have also have bait stations, they have traps, they've been putting coloured markings, or hoping to put coloured markings on certain hornets that they can find, so that they can track them and see where they're going. So they're really hoping, they're hoping that it doesn't go on for too long, because they're afraid that they will, and then kind of the queen will settle down for the winter and then will wreak more havoc upon Cork.
2: Hopefully not. Well, from Cork to Connacht,

0: So this is all about a sunken ship off the coast of Mayo. So the MV Shingle. So this originally was a ship that was seized in 2014. It was carrying a lot of illegal cigarettes coming into Ireland, and it was seized by revenue, and then it was kind of left for about 9 years on Dublin Port, rusting away and collecting fees and maintenance fees and berthing fees. So they decided there a couple of years ago to sink this ship on purpose and hopefully create an artificial reef. And they've been doing some studies on it recently, and it's 30 metres below the surface, just off the coast of Killala Bay in County Mayo, 4 kilometres off the coast there. And they have found recently that it's been attracting barnacles and sea squirts and fish and worms, and increasing biodiversity, and also tourists as well, because people are now travelling to Killala Bay.
1: It's just going to be a massive attraction.
0: Yeah, people are going diving and they want to see all the dolphins and all the fish that it's attracting. Yeah. But it was sunken on purpose, and they did a big cleanup of it beforehand to make sure there was no environmental concerns. But there's a load of divers and everything, so not only attracting the marine life, but attracting people as well.
1: The footage and some of the videos online, you know, of it are actually, they're pretty cool to see. The country's first marine artificial reef off County Mayo at Killala Bay.
0: Yeah, it's very a great interesting. Idea.
1: From that to the Midlands, tell us, what are the World STEM Racing Finals?
0: Yes, so Toto Wolff better watch his back, because the Athlone students are coming for his job. Two Athlone school teams, they are about to represent Ireland at the STEM Racing World Finals. They're taking place from tomorrow until the 8th of October in Singapore. So this was a competition formerly known as the F1 in Schools competition. Over 35 countries are going to be flying over to Singapore. They basically get students from the age of 9 to 19 to create miniature versions of like Formula One style cars. And there are two Athlone teams from Athlone who are going to be going over. There is the Stellar Racing Team from Marist College in Athlone, and then the Apex Racing Team from Athlone Community College. So they have to get a load of sponsorship and raise loads of funds and create these tiny.
1: This is a brilliant idea.
0: It's great. I just think they're getting off to Singapore now, but I think one of the Apex Racing were saying that they needed a goal of to raise €40,000 to complete this dream and go over to Singapore and compete. So they're judged on everything from the engineering of it to their promotion to project management. And then also,
1: are they actually creating like a Formula One car, or is it a model car?
0: It's like a model car, but it's tiny. It's like a miniature version of an F1 car. I think that the minimum weight was like 48 grams or something. So it is quite small. Originally, I was thinking, is this an actual big
1: what L? Are they bringing? So they actually have to produce, they have to design this model car. They have to physically make it.
0: Yeah, make sure that it works and everything. They'll be judged on every aspect of it. And then they'll do a race as well. So they'll be judged on the speed of it as well. So Stellar Racing from Marist College, they won the Irish National title in May, and they also won fastest car, best engineered car, and best portfolio. And then Apex Racing, they finished third in the national finals, and they won the sponsorship and marketing award. So big competition. I think it was Stellar Racing, the Marist College, they've been to it a few times over the years, so they're hoping for a podium finish this time. Maybe have a few shoeies filled with
1: some of the competitions they have and initiatives in schools now are just unbelievable.
0: I know, we didn't have anything like
1: this. Absolutely. I mean, I think what was it called? There was some business, some business entrepreneurial thing you got to do, and that was the extent of it. Not get to design and make Formula One cars. And
0: we did a bank thing before, and all we got to do was go down to our local bank.
1: Me now. Something to do with the credit union. Somebody will remind me. 087 1400 106 is the WhatsApp number. Now, what age were you when you did this?

0: than one quarter of Irish newlyweds now are now aged 40 and over.
1: Married.
0: Yeah. So
2: tie in the knot is happening at a much later stage.
0: I know. No, I'm 29 and I've been in a relationship for years. But anytime a friend tells me that they're engaged, it's only probably in the last few months that I've not immediately panicked for them. Or when a friend says that they're pregnant or something, that I'm not like, are you okay? It's just, I think that my age, way too young. So I'm glad to see this. One quarter of Irish newlyweds now age 40.
2: 40
0: or
2: plus.
0: Over. Yes. So this is a new analysis of CSO data that has been done by the wedding website Save My Day. They've also said that the average age of newlyweds is now about 38.1 years for the older partner and 36.1 years for the younger partner. Now, just for comparison, in 1975, that was age 27 and 24.
2: Which isn't that long ago either.
0: And it's risen. Yeah, a good bit. So experts are saying that couples are more established now. They might have a home together, been living together, share a pet. So they've been together longer before they're taking that step to get married. Also, I'm thinking weddings are fairly expensive.
2: Absolutely.
0: As well. Like, I wouldn't be able to afford one.
2: House ownership and probably looking at saving for deposits and all of these things, you know, are incorporated into some of these trends. Do we know, when you talk about the average age of the couples, the older partner being 31 and the younger 38 and 36. Do we know, do they have any details around the gender breakdown of that?
0: I think the male is older and then the female is younger.
2: So average male age is 38 and the average female age is 36.
0: Yeah, which I feel like, I can see. I have a few friends who are getting married, but an awful lot of people are waiting as well.
2: Yeah. Interestingly, though, for the same-sex marriages, when you look at some of the key marriage figures here as part of these CSO stats, the average male age in a same-sex couple is 40.6 years. And for females, it's 38.1.
0: Ah, 38.1.
2: A little bit older.
0: Yeah. It's a bit of a... It's a strange one.
2: I'm sure some of our listeners will let us know today. What age were you when you tied the knot? 087 1400 106 is the WhatsApp number. Finally, Guinness World Records.
0: Yes, there is a new Irish world record title holder. I have been obsessed with this the week. We all know Viennetta. Like, that is what I associate.
2: Our favourite childhood ice cream.
0: Yeah, I associate it with having a fancy dinner. Like, you'd never crack out the Viennetta in the weekdays. No. It's always left for a special occasion. Apart from this lot called Rory Finlay from Dublin, who decided that he was going to break the world record for eating a Viennetta in the fastest time, which I can't believe that this is, you know, those weird world record titles that you're like,
2: you may not be aware, Holly, but you're in the company of a world record holder. I still hold, and the Lunchtime Live team, the world record title for dressing somebody up as a Christmas tree in the fastest period of time. So when somebody's coming up with the most ridiculous thing to do to set a world record, I can understand why Rory came up with just that. But trying to horse a Viennetta into me now didn't appeal to me as much. Fair play to him. What time did he eat it in?
0: So he got it in 1 minute and 15.30 seconds. There was a previous record holder. So he beat them by about 15 seconds. He said that basically he was just on an Erasmus with his mates in Rotterdam.
2: That is the maddest thing.
0: Yep, they were just a bit bored.
2: He must have shoved it into him.
0: I know, there is a video that's been doing rounds. He did say that the one that they've put up on social media, they've cut off the end where he gets intense brain freeze, which is the first thing. I think as well,
2: Viennetta is actually quite a large block of ice cream, isn't it?
0: It's bigger than you think, and he had to weigh it and everything to make sure that it was the right amount of grams, and I guess there was standards. And
2: what was his time again? 1 minute.
0: 1 minute and 15.30 seconds is what he got it in. Do you think he'd be able to?
2: I don't
0: do
2: even
0: better?
2: Want to attempt it, to be honest with you, but it sounds very impressive. I'm not going to question him. Holly Breslin, content creator. Holly, thanks a million for joining us today on the programme. With all of the other news that's been happening around the country this week, that you just might have missed. Now, still to come on the show in the next hour today.
3: Why are you not in white tie?
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2: 1800-453-106 is the number if you want to join us, or you can get us at lunchtimelive@newstalk.com. As always, that is the email address. It seems the government hopes to implement a total ban on commercial sunbeds could potentially be in breach of EU rules and regulations. And Professor Anne-Marie Tobin, who's a consultant dermatologist at Tallaght Hospital in Dublin, is with me here on the programme today. Anne-Marie, you might just explain this first of all, because we do have restrictions for people under the age of 18 using sunbeds.
23: Good morning, Andrea, and thank you for having me on the programme. So, yes, legislation was introduced in 2014 that required sunbed operators to check that people coming in for use of sunbeds were greater than 18 years of age. So that's the only restriction on their use at the moment.
2: And we had learned that there had been some suggestion that there was a potential hope or plan within government to look at further extending that age profile. But we hear that the European Commission has expressed some concern about any proposed ban. Why is that, Anne-Marie?
23: So to put the background, or to paint the background for you, Andre. So a ban on commercial sunbeds is actually in the programme for government of the current government. And the reason being is that the use of sunbeds is associated with developing skin cancer. And our rates of skin cancer, they're expected to double by 2045. And 75% of Irish people are fair-skinned, and they have an even higher risk of getting skin cancer, for example, than if you were Spanish or Italian. So, first of all, Ireland is kind of in a unique category. Possibly Scotland would be in that unique category. So that's why the government, on public health grounds, is hoping to bring in a ban on commercial sunbeds.
2: And that would be for all age groups and demographics, Anne-Marie?
23: For all age groups, yes.
2: And the concern today, I suppose, in reports in the Irish Independent, in an email seen by the paper, is that the policy officers have mentioned that the current ban on the use of commercial sunbeds for people under the age of 18 is problematic. You know, regulating the use of the products there could be potential issues there.
23: So I suppose there's two aspects. One is that various mystery shopper researches has shown that under 18s are still using sunbeds. So I was in I just finished my clinic this morning, so I had one person using sunbeds from the age of 13 until 19, and another person using sunbeds from the age of 17 until 20. But that's kind of a different issue. What the EU are mentioning in that particular email is the whole idea of the concept of free movement of goods within the EU, which is kind of a commercial consideration and is kind of a central tenet, if you like, of the EU. And there is a directive which is known as the Low Voltage Directive, under which sunbeds are regulated. So that's what they're focusing on. That's the commercial aspect of it, but the public health aspect of it is that it's directly linked to skin cancer, and that we in Ireland are particularly at risk from it. And the other thing, under the Low Voltage Directive, sunbeds must not emit a figure 0.3 watts per meter squared, which is equivalent to a UV index of 12. Now, in Ireland, even this summer, with the fabulous summer we've had, our UV index has never gone above 9. So there is a possibility to ban a service. There is that commercial agreement regarding the free movement of goods, but on public health grounds, the provision of the service should be banned.
2: I know the Department of Health has said no decision has been made on introducing the ban, and you know, it's also kind of completing levels of policy analysis before they make any proposals around this. But I mean, even if we're to just look at the stats that you've mentioned here today, Anne-Marie, on the programme, and the fact that skin cancer diagnosis is likely to, I mean, jump by how much did you say over the next decade?
23: It's going to double by 2045. So it's the most common cancer diagnosed every year in Ireland.
2: And it's going to get worse from what you're saying.
23: Yes, it's going to double based on the current trajectory, or the current numbers of increase, the current trend.
2: I mean, it's pretty incredible when you hear some of those statistics, given the number of people that are diagnosed with melanoma each year. Carrie Ann is with me here, Anne-Marie, on the show today. The email is lunchtimelive@newstalk.com. Carrie Ann, do you think there's enough discussion and awareness around the impact of skin cancer in Ireland?
0: No. Firstly, thank you for having me on. And I just wanted to say, like, since I spoke out over a year ago, many women and men have been in touch with me throughout all the media that has taken place around this topic. And
2: for people that, just to interrupt you, sorry, for a moment, Carrie-Anne, for people that maybe aren't aware of your story, you might remind them.
0: Oh, yes. So, I suppose I'm a fitness trainer, personal trainer.
2: Yeah.
0: And I've been suffering with skin cancer now for the last 14, 15 years. And I've had all removed, whether they have been basal cell or they have had laser treatment. I've had cryo treatment on different areas, but thankfully none of them have been cancerous. But as I talk to many women in particular, my own age group, I'm heading in for 56 now, and they all say the same thing. They wish they could go back in time. And unfortunately, you know, wisdom is wasted on the youth. Now, when we get to this hour of our life, now heading into menopause, our skin changes. And with that, like, we want to look as fabulous now as we did in our earlier years. And I think young people today are not aware of the risks involved. There needs to be more done about that through social media or whatever it is. But I know myself, even last year, before I went to Good Morning Britain, because I was on with Caroline, the MP, going through the same thing. And I didn't get to say what I'm about to say. So they were talking about accelerators and that. Now, I happened to be on my TikTok, and I came across this cream. And it was a chocolate mousse. Now, I'm, as I said there, now I'm in the fitness industry. So I thought this chocolate mousse was a protein mousse or something to that effect, until I actually went into it and discovered that it was a very nice looking accelerator instead. So you can see the polished version of what they're trying to sell. And I can see how young people would want to take that on board.
2: Yeah.
0: So I have many, many women and mothers talking to me every other day, thanking me for speaking out, because they can't seem to get through to their young people at home that they're doing, that they're trying to get on sunbeds because their friends are doing it. But like I said, wisdom is wasted on the youth. We've all been there. You know, everyone wants to look well. And I'm not saying that having a tan doesn't make you feel good and look good, but there are much healthier ways in doing it. And as I spoke to your researcher there, we're not trying to take away from people. We're trying to give back to people. Mm. And they're like, it's like on every corner of every street, there is like all these vaping things. But you can easily open up, as I call it, the Ross from Friends, tanning boots.
2: I know,
0: saga,
2: the boots,
0: you know.
2: Yeah. Like, so more
0: fake tan has become such, it's really big out there, you know, over the last few years. It wasn't there back in
2: and
0: our day.
2: So more education and awareness in schools for young people, Carrie Anne. I take it that's kind of, that's a big part of the message that you want
0: Absolutely.
2: To deliver today.
0: Yes.
2: Yeah. Okay.
0: Yes.
2: And what about what about you, Shirley? Because I mean, this is a story that you are well aware of. I mean, you were diagnosed, is it about 10 years ago or over 10 years ago?
4: I was diagnosed when I was 30, and I'm 53 now.
2: Okay.
4: And I've gone through 6 times. I've had 10 surgeries. And I've gone through a lot. I've had half a lung removed, shoulder, adrenal glands, ovaries, and then it went to the brain, and the brain really kind of disrupted the life. So,
2: and this all started, this was melanoma was the initial diagnosis, Shirley?
4: Melanoma, yeah, it was the initial diagnosis, and then it was metastatic. And I had to give up my job. I had to retire early. I had to give up my house. I'm now retired. I had paid 10 years of a mortgage. I had to give that up. It wrecked my life, and it was all because of sunbeds. I went on a sunbed thinking I'd come out looking like, what's her name? Beyonce. And I came out looking like a Honda 50. I'm a typical Irish, pure fight, red hair, you know. And I genuinely thought at that time, I was only 18 or 19, you know, you think, oh yeah, they're going to be great. And yeah, I paid well for it. And even to this day, I suffer with my head. And I have I've had great doctors and surgeons and everything. But I still have to go to a neurologist here in Galway every so often to help me with the brain, because it's torture. And that is the truth.
3: That's the...
4: It is absolute torture. And this is from using sunbeds.
3: And like we have the, you know, the initial restrictions of the rules that are there at the moment around, you know, people under the age, yeah, of 18. And I know, Shirley, you've been with us many times on the show previously, you know, explaining, yeah, your own story and just talking about the increased awareness, you know, that we have now. And I suppose young people get a lot more of that. But like, as Kerri-Anne says, it's probably still not enough. Like, there should be a greater focus around this, given the statistics Anne-Marie mentioned.
4: Yeah, they're banning this now for the last 10 years, and they're still talking about it. They don't need to be talking about it. They need to do it. And the more they're talking about it, the more sunbed shops are opening. Do you know what I mean? And it's silly. And, like, I know people that are 13 years of age, and I don't know them personally, but I know that they're going on sunbeds. I know people that were friends of mine, they go on sunbeds. And and I just look at them and I go, well, seriously? But look at, it's like an infatuation. It's like the way people talk about social media. You get hooked and you go on. You know, it's very easy to get hooked on them. And when they're taken away, and they really should be, people are putting kids on it for their communions.
3: I mean, it's an extraordinary allegation, that Anne-Marie, isn't it? You know, that's both Shirley and Kerri-Anne have mentioned that, you know, that they are aware anecdotally of situations like this, given the under 18 ban that we have at the moment.
23: Well, what's particularly worrying, and can I just give a big shout out to both Kerri-Anne and Shirley,
3: yeah,
23: for coming forward and doing this patient advocacy, because it's so important. Whatever about the cost of, you know, skin cancer to the exchequer, it's the actual personal cost to a patient of being diagnosed with melanoma. It's a terrible diagnosis. So with regard to young people using

0: Marie, there's a text in here from a listener to say, Shirley and Carrie Anne are dead. They're dead right what they're saying. My own 16-year-old daughter's friend uses sunbeds, and they've never once been asked for proof of age.
1: Well, you know, again, anecdotally, two patients this morning in my clinic, both of whom, by the way, I was removing something from their face. So the idea that you use sunbeds to, you know, increase your attractiveness, one, you end up having scars for having cancers removed. But the second thing, the single most anti-aging skin routine you can have is to protect your skin from the sun. So even if you could get the message across about skin cancer, but also about the effects of sunbeds on, or the effect of UV radiation on skin aging, it massively increases, damages your collagen, and increases your aging.
0: It must be very frustrating, Shirley, for you when you're talking to people that you know that are actively, you know, telling you that they're using sunbeds, that their children who are underage have experienced some sunbed use, given everything you've gone through.
2: It is. Well, they don't say it to me. You know what I mean? I know they're at it, but they don't tell me. They're, oh, no, no, no. But you don't have a big tan in the middle of February. You know what I mean? It's not that. And I'm going to make a statement here now, and I'm sure people will probably go, oh, my God. I was at my neurologist last Monday morning, and I normally get Botox into the brain because the brain's just,
0: it's part of the medical health reasons, is it, Shirley? Yeah.
2: Yeah. It helps with the brain. And my neurologist is brilliant. In all fairness, he is excellent. And I told him on Monday morning, about 10 o'clock, I said, I wish I had died in 2011. Because the last 6 years, I have just gone through so much stuff with different parts. I had a shunt in, I had to get that out.
0: Oh, Shirley.
2: Because it had actually grown, I think it had gone into my brain. And it was torture. And in the end, I thought to myself, is this, am I making this up, or is it real? Or I didn't know, because everyone was telling me there's nothing wrong with me. And it was torture. And like, the poor doctor nearly fell off his chair. Mm-hmm. And he said, you know, and I said, well, I feel like I've been run over by a train, and I don't know what to do.
0: And this is the impact of all of this, as you said, that started over 20 odd years ago with a melanoma skin diagnosis to start all of this off. Shirley, we'll have to leave it there for the moment, but thank you for joining us today and for sharing your story with us. That's Shirley and Carrie Anne there. And also my thanks to Professor Anne-Marie Tobin, consultant dermatologist at Tala Hospital in Dublin. There's still more texts coming in, and again, people saying that the three ladies are right in what they're saying. I mean, constantly, my own kids' friends come home and tell me about their friends in school who are actively using sunbeds. If you want to share your story or experience with us, email is lunchtimelive@newstalk.com. Still to come on the show.
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8: It's 1 o'clock. Good afternoon. Eurozone inflation surged to 3.8% in September. That's up from 3.2% a month earlier. Eurostat issued its flash estimate for September on the rising costs of consumer goods in the 21 countries sharing the euro currency. Energy had the highest annual rate in September at 18.8%. That's up 4.5 points since August. It's expected to keep pressure on the European Central Bank to raise interest rates. The European Union is rejecting any proposed export ban on diesel. Donald Trump has been voicing his support for a diesel export ban, with both US and global diesel prices soaring. He's also suggested Washington would ask European countries to release supplies from their diesel reserves. European Commission spokesperson Anna-Kaisa Itkonen says any release of reserves would be organised by the International Energy Agency.
9: Our priority is to guarantee the security of supply of our member states. That's number one. The second is our role, which is to coordinate any action that our member states might take. The third point is that any decision to release stock is taken by the International Energy Agency.
8: Residents of the Garvahy Road and the Orange Order have failed to come to an agreement following their latest talks. A standoff over a planned march by the unionist group down the Nationalist Road continues for a sixth day. A legal challenge by residents is expected to go to court on Monday. New restrictions on e-scooters have come into force today, banning anyone under the age of 18 from using them. The move follows growing concern over the number of children suffering serious injuries in e-scooter incidents. It comes just 4 weeks after new rules requiring riders to wear helmets and high-visibility clothing were introduced. Transport Minister Dara O'Brien says schools also have a role to play.
10: Everyone, including our schools in particular, schools will know that, you know, secondary schools, most students now will be under the age of 18 up to about 6 year, even primary schools, and that's e-scooters cannot be on school grounds. And schools do have a role.
8: A Russian drone strike killed one person and injured two others in the Ukrainian capital Kyiv. According to Reuters, a fire broke out following the strike on the upper floors of an apartment building. Russian drones smashed into the southern bridge over the Dnipro River yesterday and also hit a school. The school children were in a shelter at the time. That's it for now. More at 2.
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14: Good afternoon, I'm Kate Henshaw. Manchester City have lodged an appeal after being found guilty of breaking Premier League financial rules. An independent commission published the guilty finding on Tuesday. The club deny any wrongdoing. The English FA says the verdict has significant implications for the integrity of the game and they'll monitor the situation closely. Heimer Halgrimsson says the boys in green ran out of gas last night as they let a 2-goal lead slip against Austria. The Republic of Ireland's home tie with the Austrians ended in a 2-all draw. The Ireland boss says they expected the fatigue.
15: No, I think we just ran out of gas, and I felt like it was more than one, more than two players. And again, I would just say that is something that we expected, that we would run out of gas, given everything that's been going on, not only physically difficult, but it's also mentally difficult, and that takes energy as well away from the players.
14: And Padraig Harrington is 6 shots off the lead in the second round at the Alfred Dunhill Links Championship. He's sitting on 1 under par after 2 holes today. 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
8: Heavy rain in Atlantic coastal counties gradually clearing eastwards. Top temperatures 13 to 17 degrees. And now you're up to date on News Talk.
7: You are listening to Lunchtime Live with Andrea Gilligan. It's 1800 453 106. That's the number as always if you want to join us between now and 2. Our own Henry McKean answers your questions in this week's Ask Me Anything about life as a News Talk radio reporter. And we're Kilkenny bound for the Radio Awards later this evening. But we're asking today, does anybody really wear black tie anymore? Is it something you enjoy dressing up for, or do you absolutely dread? 087 1400 106 is the WhatsApp number. 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Now, content creator Holly Carpenter is with me here on the programme today because, Holly, you shared a bizarre experience on your social media last night. What happened?
16: I did. Well, it was yesterday morning and I had just gotten out of the shower, and I live in Dublin 7, so I'm quite used to hearing horses and chariots like galloping up the road at speed. So I know the sound of that,
7: yeah.
16: But I could hear slow footsteps of a horse outside, and I thought, am I hallucinating? I don't know what. So I ran down the stairs, opened the door, and there was a horse just standing outside my front door on the path, completely alone. There was no one with him. And
7: you're in city centre Dublin too. Like, I mean, we're not, I know you said Dublin 7, but you're not in a rural area or isolated area either.
16: No, No, it's not what I'd expect to be seeing outside my front door at all. So I kind of just panicked because I just didn't really know what to do. And my husband and I came out to the horse. Thankfully, she didn't appear to be startled or anything. So she was walking slowly and calmly and we held on to her. She, if anything, was a kind of quite tired looking, and she had kind of her hooves looked like they'd been worn down quite a bit, maybe from the roads and stuff like that. But she just looked like she was looking for some grass to eat. I think our house is the only one with weeds outside, so she was snacking away on our weeds.
7: That's how she ended up at the front door. But I mean, this is a, you can see it in the footage too. Like, you're talking about a residential area. There could likely have been children out playing. There's cars on the road, and you have this isolated, lonely horse just wandering around.
16: Definitely. And like, even though our road is quiet, we're just around the corner from a main street where there's e-scooters, bikes, buses, cars. It's a very busy road and there's a lot of kids because there's a creche and a primary school. So instantly I just thought, if she gets startled and legs it that way, anything could happen. And to be honest, I am used to seeing horses and you know, going around with people with them. But it's something that I kind of find quite upsetting, because whenever you catch a glimpse of where they actually live in the stables in town, it's very grim. It's not somewhere where you'd want to see any animal, let alone a horse, be in such a confined space with no natural light or access to grass or anything like that. So that was kind of my final straw. I was like, I need to share this and put pressure maybe on Dublin City Council or the Department of Agriculture to show them that there's people in Dublin who have these horses, and maybe the horses are making them a lot of money, but they don't necessarily really care about their welfare if they don't even know where they are.
7: Yeah, and I know in this instance, you don't know who the horse owner of that is, but what did you do? Like, what do you do in a situation like that when you find a horse just roaming around?
16: Well, I debated ringing the guards or ringing my lovely horse rescue. I didn't really know who to call because I was like, is this an emergency? Now, I kind of had an idea of where it had come from. So I knew that they would probably be looking for it. But at one stage, I was just in my dressing gown on the street with the horse, just kind of going, I actually don't know what to do. And I pride myself as a real animal lover. And I've done a lot of work with the Dog Trust and everything. But it just reminded me that I actually don't think people know exactly what to do in those instances where they see a case of maybe neglect or abuse. So it was a bit, it was a very random start to my day.
7: Yeah, look at that. I'm sure, it's concerning as well. And when I mentioned this at the start of the programme that we were going to be talking about this issue, this was a sad reality, is that it isn't in isolation. And we can tell that from the messages coming in here this afternoon. Martina Kenny is with us, Holly, as well. Martina is the co-founder of My Lovely Horse, as you mentioned. How common are instances like this, Martina?
17: They're far too common, really, and that's the problem. And it's going around in a lot of cities around Ireland. And it has to stop, you know. It's not right. I know Dublin City Council have their welfare unit, and some places in Dublin City have got their horse license. They have, the Department of Agriculture have given them an equine premises number. But then there's a lot that are not, you know, inspected by Department of Agriculture. There's a lot that don't have their licences, and there's an awful lot that aren't chipped and passported.
7: Because that's the reality, that they should be, Martina, shouldn't they?
17: Oh, God, yeah. By law, you have to have your horse chipped and passported to you. And that's the first protocol. And then, you know, if you're going to keep it in whatever city you're keeping it in, which sometimes a lot of people will say it's just not right. And I've seen what Holly has said there, you know, grim. Yes, absolutely. I've seen some places where horses are being kept and, you know, you wouldn't keep a cockroach in it. Like, just awful places. And that's no place for an animal. An animal that, you know, the reason I would say, actually, even in the legislation for animal welfare, they never put the five freedoms in. And there was a reason they didn't put the five freedoms in, because if they did put the five freedoms in, there would be an awful lot of people held accountable for animal cruelty. And it is cruel.
7: And you think, aside from the fact that we don't know that the horse was totally abandoned or whether it had actually, you know, got out or broke out or whatever the circumstances of that are.
17: I think got out, yeah, because somebody did come and get it seemingly, but Broke out. And look, these things can happen. But, you know, if we knew exactly where, there should be a follow-up. It has to be a follow-up, you know. We all need to protect our animals, especially, you know, well, everywhere, really, not just especially in the city. But horses are a big animal, and people are, you know, they contact us every day saying, what do we do? You know, and we always say, call 999. Definitely call 999. And
7: is that who you ring the emergency number to...
17: Yes, that's exactly what to do. Don't just call the station, call 999. That's the way to do it. And even the guards will tell you to do that. Because you will get, you know, somebody either out or a car or whatever. But because it can be dangerous. Like if Holly hadn't have actually gone out there and made sure that horse was safe, it could have just wandered onto
7: Holly, absolutely. I mean, like,
17: absolutely
7: only for you, Holly, and your husband kind of intervened and sort of took charge of the situation. I mean, you know, you dread to think what the potential for what might have happened, you know, and that's the reality of it.
17: And that is it completely.
7: Yeah. Deirdre Heaney's on the line too. Deirdre's a Fianna Fáil councillor and chair of the Animal Welfare Oversight Committee. Surely the local authorities should be playing a greater role in the management and inspection, Deirdre, of...
18: I would just like to say fair play to Holly and her husband for the way she handled the horse. It was very... a kind way to deal with that matter. Yes, I'm chair of the Animal Welfare Oversight Committee, and we have set up an animal welfare unit in Dublin City Council. It's about 2 years in the running now, coming from a very low place. I regret to say we have a huge amount of catching up to do. The legislation is there. There is good legislation. We have the Control of Horses Act, we have our own bylaws, we have the Animal Health and Welfare Act, which is a very strong piece of legislation. Unfortunately, it's a lack of enforcement. And even as Martina said there, and she's on the Oversight Committee with me, even as Martina Kenny from My Lovely Horse Rescue has mentioned, there needs to be follow-up. And unfortunately, I'm speaking about Dublin City Council in this in this regard, unfortunately, there isn't enough follow-up. There isn't enough prosecutions. I, as chair of the Animal Welfare Oversight Committee, am constantly banging the drum to say that we need to send out a message that Dublin City will not stand for cruelty and neglect of animals. It's a very, very difficult road. It's very difficult to get progress. It's exhausting at times, and Martina and others who are on the committee with me will attest to that. But look, we are working to try and make people accountable. We are working. I'm really working hard to try and get prosecutions. But
7: and I know you're talking in a more kind of a general sense, but who, where does the onus lie here? I mean, beyond the Animal Welfare Committee, I suppose it's the...
18: The City Council has responsibilities. Dublin City Council. Okay, we're an oversight committee. The welfare unit has responsibilities. And we need to get tougher on neglect of horses. Letting a horse stray, okay, I hear that the horse broke out, but letting a horse stray or leaving horses grazing on City Council land is unacceptable. It's against the bylaws. We need enforcement, and unfortunately there isn't adequate enforcement, and I hold my hand up to that. I've been working for years now to try and get City Council management to acknowledge the fact that we have responsibilities in this area.
7: It's not just, sorry to cut across you, Deirdre, for a moment there, it's not just a Dublin issue though, Martina.
17: It is all over Ireland, sadly, in bigger cities like Limerick, Cork, and a few other cities as well. But Dublin, being obviously the biggest, seems to have a huge problem with horses in the city. And that is, and as Deirdre said, she's been working really hard, and I am on that oversight committee. And yes, the unit itself, the animal welfare unit, do need to have more prosecutions, because we speak to so many Gardaí every day, and they're like, well, what can we do? Prosecutions. Hit them
7: simple as that.
17: Where it mostly hurts.
7: And phone the 999, that's the number, as you mentioned, as Holly and her husband did yesterday when this incident happened. Martina Kenny, we'll leave it there for the moment, co-founder of My Lovely Horse, Fianna Fáil councillor and chair of the Animal Oversight Welfare Committee, Deirdre Heaney, and my thanks as well to content creator Holly Carpenter, and fair play to you, Holly, as well, for doing what you did yesterday. The email, if you want to share your own story and experience with us, is lunchtimelive@newstalk.com. Now, still to come,
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7: Yes, you're listening to Lunchtime Live here on News Talk with Andrea Gilligan. 087 1400 106 is the WhatsApp number. I mentioned at the start of the show today that we're off to the IMRO Awards. They're basically the radio Oscars in Kilkenny later this evening. And the whole radio industry is going to descend to County Kilkenny for crack and awards and a little bit of fun later tonight. But it is a black tie event. So between marinating, the hours of prep, and the cost that goes in to getting ready for a black tie ball, it's no mean feat. We want to know, though, how do you dress for a black tie event? Stylist Lorna Waitman and menswear owner Louis Copeland, you're both very welcome to the show this afternoon. Is black tie still in vogue, Lorna?
1: It is. I don't think it'll ever go, because that sense of formality, I think we crave a little bit sometimes. I actually love the whole process between the beauty and the fashion of getting ready for something. And I have to admit, from the many, many women I've styled over the years, sometimes they enjoy that process more than the actual event, that it really does conjure up a really like nice sense of excitement, and it's really enjoyable. And even looking at a lot of women who come to me for personal shopping, there is still an awful lot of formal black tie weddings out there. Mm. They're coming looking for something just that little extra special. But what I try to do when I'm styling anybody and when I recommend buying anything for a particularly a black tie event is to think beyond the event. How are you going to wear this after the event? Because it is an investment. This kind of style of fashion tends to have a higher price point. So you need to think about what are the other ways you're going to wear it. So it's not going to sit in, let's say, the quote unquote good side of your wardrobe. Mm-hmm.
7: That the outfit has multiple purposes. And from the men's from the men's perspective, Louis, does black tie still mean the penguin suit?
2: Black tie. No, but I mean, you've no idea the amount of weddings that's happening at the moment. I'd say 8 out of 10 weddings are black tie. A lot of people, you know, they get maybe the groom gets his own custom made with, you know, with customized with their initials and the date of the wedding and fancy lines, and then they get an off the peg one for the groomsman. But I mean, black tie is I've never seen so many black tie.
7: That's unbelievable. Eight out of 10, you reckon, Louis, weddings are black tie. Yeah, I mean, for the bridal party or for the whole congregation?
2: Well, some for the bridal, a lot of for the bridal party, but then a lot of weddings are black tie. I mean, you know, I mean, it looks great. I mean, you know, you look at the photographs in 20 years' time, they never date, they're always in fashion. I mean, you know, it just looks right. And sometimes what happens is that the groom would wear the tuxedo during the day, and for the evening time, he might wear a velvet jacket, kind of maybe a forest green or a navy or a purple jacket. Or a lot of the time, if it's abroad, they probably wear an ivory colour jacket.
7: Yeah, so black tie for men still means
2: black tie,
7: the old-fashioned black tux, and has it adapted changed in any way?
2: There's a little bit of navy, you know, dark navy.
7: Yeah,
2: coming in.
7: It's actually lovely, the navy.
2: Yeah, navy is lovely as well. But you know, tradition is black tie. You never see James Bond in a blue tuxedo.
7: That's so true. It's funny though, Lorna. Like for the girls, I feel black tie has definitely altered over the years.
1: Yeah, and I feel sometimes it kind of, you know, segues into cocktail wear sometimes, but it doesn't necessarily, I think, dictate the length of a dress anymore. I think there's a lot of flexibility for women in how they interpret black tie when they want to choose something, you know, to wear. And I also think that's down to them having a more considered approach to what they buy, because a shorter dress might be easier to wear in the longer term than something that is very, very formal and quite long. But I have to absolutely agree with Louis that the nearly 8 out of 10, also for me, of the women who come to me for styling for weddings, it is a black tie dress code. And it still absolutely is popular. I think definitely with women, there is more flexibility as to what they can wear to a black tie event as opposed to the men, perhaps. But certainly, what I'm seeing is also a request for things that maybe, you know, are a little bit more pared back. Definitely navy has become a more popular colour as well. It's just that little bit softer and easier to wear than black sometimes. But also, I'm seeing a lot of requests for things that have maybe a texture in them. So organza or tulle or something that just has a little bit of point of difference. But definitely I'll agree with Louis and say that in 20 years' time, it does look lovely and cohesive and clean and photographed.
7: It's kind of easier though, Louis, isn't it, on the boys? Yeah, like I always feel, you know, like every year we head off to these awards and it's so handy for the boys. You can go out, you can buy the one tux, you can have it hanging in the suit, you can use it for the weddings, award ceremonies, whatever you might need it for. The girls have to...
2: Yeah, it's an investment piece of fabric, kind of, you know, especially with so many weddings being black tie now, and a lot of functions now are coming back to black tie. And, you know, it's an investment to have a black tuxedo in your wardrobe.
7: How do you feel about the kind of the more funky suits? There'll be definitely some lads here tonight now, Louis, that'll have no socks on and ankles on show and there's no jacket. Yeah. It's only a waistcoat and dicky bow. How do you feel about that?
2: Yeah, but you know what? They'll look at that photograph in 10 years' time and they'll say to themselves, what was I doing?
7: But you see, Lorna, the boys are probably roaring at the radio now that are in the car on the way to Kilkenny for the awards tonight, and they're probably saying the girls are going to do the same between the slits, the low backs, the low front, you know, the plunge neckline. Like, are we going to look back in two decades and say, mother of God, what was I wearing?
1: I don't think so, because I also see fashion as fun, you know, and a bit of an experiment too, you know, and it has to kind of remain that way because it is a very empowering thing and it can make you feel great, you know, when you look at yourself in the mirror and you go, I love what I'm wearing, and it has that empowering effect. And whether it has a low back or a slit in it, you know, that's kind of irrelevant as long as you feel great in your outfit. And I think sometimes, yes, I certainly look back at some of my own choices with black tie and go, not so sure about that. But really, it's kind of more to do with, let's say, colour choice. You know, I think structure is something that women really want to focus on, because that is the thing that I think we feel the most in. I think colour certainly is something that is maybe secondary. But I would hope now that there'll be no regrets after this evening and everybody will be posting their pictures on social media and loving what they wore.
7: Yourself and Louis will be looking at the pictures tonight saying, Mike,
2: Andrea, God, what are you wearing tonight?
7: I actually got a dress made, as obnoxious as that sounds now, because, and I did that kind of, as Lorna said, in mind with the fact that it's a black tie night, I have a black tie wedding on New Year's Eve, and I definitely have another two events coming up in the next 12 months that'll also be black tie, and I thought, if I was to go out and hire four dresses, I'm not going to buy four new dresses, but if I was to hire four dresses next year, I'll have this dress paid for. So I just thought, at least I'll have it. So it's an emerald green satin full length dress, and I can't not have a signature slit.
2: Can't wait to see the photograph.
7: Lorna's probably going, emerald green is so out, Andrea.
1: That sounds amazing. No, very autumnal, very trendy. Yeah. That sounds gorgeous.
7: Oh, well, hopefully. But
2: there are certain colours that suit the Irish complexion, and emerald green is one of those.
7: Well, I tell you, Louis, I'm marinating in I don't know how many shades of fake tan here while I'm talking to you on the show this afternoon. I don't know what complexion I am today or what I'm going to look like later on. I'm still cooking here, so we'll see in the pictures later this evening. Thanks a million to you both for joining us on the programme today. Stylist Lorna Waitman and, of course, menswear owner Louis Copeland. Thanks a million, folks, for your time on the programme. Henry McKean is with us next for this week's Ask Me Anything.
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7: You're welcome back to Lunchtime Live this Friday afternoon with myself, Andrea Gilligan. Of course, it's Ask Me Anything, where we put your questions to people working, maybe from an interesting background or working in an unusual or different career. Today, I'm delighted to say that I'm chatting to my own colleague and friend, Henry McKean. How are things?
15: Andrea, thank you so much for having me.
7: Well, I'm delighted you're here with us today, and we've taken you off the streets and away from your work to come in and join us to tell us about what you do. 087 1400 106 is the WhatsApp number. As you can probably imagine, Henry, there's loads of questions and queries and voice notes coming in from the News Talk listeners today who, like most of us, wonder, what does Henry do every single day of the week?
15: Well, I drink a lot of coffee.
7: Yeah.
15: A lot of coffee, and I do lots of wandering. I do lots of driving, a lot of walking. And I try and meet you out there, the listener, so you can tell your story to us and find out what the mood is, you know, up and down the country.
7: You are kind of the barometer for that, aren't you? You're often sent out to gauge.
15: I remember, this is a few years ago now, I think it was back in 2020, and people didn't realise that Sinn Féin were going to have an amazing election. But I could feel the temperature. I could, just from speaking to people, how they were going to vote, and I could feel it. I was like, hang on a second, they're going to do really well, if not get a majority. And they almost did get a majority. They were just a couple of seats off it.
7: So your time in working in media, have you always worked in News Talk?
15: Well, I used to work in Bewley's in Grafton Street.
7: Not actually, in media.
15: where you two played in the cafe. I got a job here back in 2002, and I kept calling and calling, ringing and ringing, and the then editor Pete Lunn was like, Henry, we've nothing for you. And then out of the blue, I got a a call from the late John O'Donovan saying, could you come in? And then I just kept coming in, I've been here ever since.
7: And so, and the idea of working in radio, was that something you always wanted to do?
15: Well, I remember taking the school bus in Scotland in, I think, 1986, so 40 years ago, and we would have to go from a village called Kilmacombe near Port Glasgow to Glasgow. It would be about 45 minutes, and then we'd come back in the evenings. And in the evenings on Glenn's coaches, they had Steve Wright in the afternoon on. And I thought, oh my God, he's having such a good time presenting this live show, DJing, playing jingles. I want to be a DJ. I want to work in radio. I want to present Top of the Pops. And Top of the Pops is now no longer on the air.
7: No, what an amazing show.
15: Absolutely brilliant. And like that, I still want to be a DJ. I would still. And I kind of fell into
7: when you got a real job.
15: I fell into talk radio.
7: You're so superb at it. So you're here to answer the listener questions today about what Henry McKean does every single day of the week. 087 1400 106 is the WhatsApp number. Irene has sent in this voice note.
16: For someone starting off as a reporter, what advice would you give them?
7: What advice would you give?
15: Well, that was lovely to hear from Irene there, that she's gone to all that effort to send in that WhatsApp note. 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Or try and get on a course. That's my advice. 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It might not be that nearby. Mm-hmm. That is my advice. Do it that way. Start small and build.
7: Start small and build. Yeah, local. You're right. 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Another great way to start out.
15: Absolutely,
7: isn't it?
15: Local newspapers and even like a podcasting company or something like that, because everything is slowly becoming a podcast. So you know, contact one of these companies.
7: Good stuff. Right, we've another question in for you from Mark.
17: Hi, Henry. Have you ever made a massive mistake when doing a report?
15: Lots and lots of mistakes.
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15: Yeah, like you make mistakes all the time.
7: All the time, forever at it.
15: Like even, I'll give you an example. I made a mistake at the U2 Mount Temple gig.
7: That was only last week.
15: Just last week.
7: This day last week.
15: I couldn't get near U2 for various reasons, I'd have to kill you if I told you. And it was just the most amazing, intimate gig, and I actually cried at it. It got quite emotional. It was so moving. But I was waiting for Bono's limo, and I made a classic error. I stood at the wrong window, at the wrong door. Of course he wasn't going to be sitting behind the limo driver. Nobody sits behind the limo driver. They sit on the other side. And he opened up that window, so I missed that opportunity because I stood in the wrong place. So you do make mistakes like that.
7: You do. But that's a kind of it. I mean, that's an easy enough mistake to make.
15: Like, this guy called me over and wanted to be interviewed. And I went over to him and I took my eye off the prize. And the prize was Bono. And I didn't get him.
7: Bono. I love it. Right, WhatsApp question in from a texter who says, will you please ask Henry who is the most famous person he's ever met? Well, Bono has got to be up there.
15: Well, I've met Bono many years ago. I haven't met him in years. The most famous person is such a difficult one. Mm. It's probably King Charles, but I met him as Prince Charles. And I've met him over the years. And the first time I met him was before I got into journalism. And I actually met him with the late Diana, with Di, as a schoolboy. I won a raffle at school to actually meet Charles and Di with a kid called Richard Kemp in Glasgow Academy, and they were opening up a new wing of the cathedral, and King Charles came over and so did Diana, and it was 1988, so that's 38 years ago. That was the first time I met him, and he just said, boys, are you working hard? And we said, yes, Your Highness, and he said, don't call me Your Highness, call me Charles. So we called him Charles, and Diana just battered her eyelashes, and she was stunning.
7: Really?
15: It was the most beautiful lady.
7: I love this story.
15: She was so gorgeous. And then over the years, I met Charles in 2002. The last time I met him was 2019 at Powers Court at the Gardens.
7: Yeah.
15: And he made a speech about the environment and how beautiful Wicklow was, and about the bond between Britain and Ireland and the peace process and stuff like that. And then he came off stage, and I said, Your Highness, what do you think of Ireland? Or you tell us why you love Wicklow. And he just said, you're not listening to my speech. He was just so angry because you're not allowed to approach the royals because it breaks protocol, even though I don't think we should have protocol here because this is the Republic. Mm-hmm. Why should we follow
7: but
15: protocol?
7: You're well known for breaking protocol. I mean, you famously shouted a question to former US President Joe Biden as well, didn't you?
15: Well, I mean, that was that was different again.
7: I'm joking.
15: So that was the Auris. And like, again, I mean, the Americans aren't that big into protocol. And the Biden was there with Michael D in the garden and they were ringing the peace bell and planting a tree. And there was just a moment. So I just shouted over to him and said, basically, how's your trip going? And he didn't have to respond, and he did. And then all the American White House corps asked him about the question of the day. And then at the end, I did ask him for a selfie. And I was heavily criticized for asking him for a selfie. But
7: it was a great moment.
15: I had to ask him for a selfie. And then even recently, with Trump's visit, I also asked him for a selfie, and he stopped and we took a selfie. Because,
7: did he?
15: You know, and I haven't put that on social media, but I did get a selfie with Trump.
7: Donald Trump. Yeah, but you've met a lot of the former US president. You've met Clinton a couple of times.
15: I met Clinton, but I've never met Barack Obama. Couldn't get near Barack Obama. Couldn't get near him. And I've never been in the same area as Hillary Clinton either. I haven't got anyone.
7: And will you share your picture with Donald Trump?
15: Well, I'll show you. I'll show you. I just didn't want to put it up because the story was about unification, and it was also about the Gulf. So, and I did ask him for a selfie, and we did take a selfie. And I know that lots of people, 50% of America love Trump and the other 50% hate him. But when I got to meet Trump, he, in real life, like Nigel Farage, and even up there in the north, sometimes when you meet these people, they're quite charismatic in real life. They're actually surprisingly charismatic and quite friendly, and they don't come across as they do in the media. And sometimes in the media, they can come across as nasty and horrid. But when you meet them, they're quite charismatic, which explains why so many people vote for them.
7: Yeah, and is it that are you conscious maybe of the response you might get if you were to share that picture in social media? Is that
15: I deliberately didn't share it for one reason only, not because of ethics, because I just didn't want to be trolled.
7: Yeah.
15: And that's an issue for journalists out there being trolled. I just didn't want to be trolled.
7: Okay.
15: And I didn't want the story to become about me. It should never be about me.
7: Yeah.
15: It should always be about the people I'm interviewing. Yourself.
7: Right, loads more listener questions. We have another voice note from Michael.
18: Hi, Henry. Who are some of the most interesting people you've ever met?
15: Well, the most interesting people are always the ones you least expect. It's that man in the street in a suit that looks boring, who's actually fascinating and has an amazing backstory. And the person who comes over with a really colourful outfit and says, can you please interview me? Turns out they're a bit boring.
7: Yeah.
15: So you just don't know where that interesting person's going to come from or where they're going to where you're going to meet. Like, for example, up in the Garvahi Road this week, I was trying to speak to some nationalists who were on the side of the road protesting, and I was asked to find a particular lady, and I was like, I'm never going to find her in a crowd of 1,000.
7: Yeah.
15: And then she happened to be the lady. But then she wouldn't tell me the story. She wouldn't tell me her backstory, but she was still amazing. And like that, sometimes you get really, really lucky and you find the most amazing stories. Like on your program, you find the most amazing stories.
7: But listeners have amazing experiences. And, you know, I suppose a lot of what you do is kind of known in the industry as vox popping people, but you're very good at going out and seeking out just somebody who has a great story to tell.
15: Well, and this is it. In Ireland, lots of people are incredibly shy and they don't want to talk. Mm. The Americans queue up to talk, but the Irish, they're shy, and it's the shy ones that you want to find out
7: they're
15: being shy, and you want, everyone has a story.
7: Well, the Lunchtime Live listeners are not shy and they've loads of questions for you, and Shauna has sent in this voice note.
19: Hi, Henry. How did you get into reporting?
15: Hi, Shona. Thank you so much for giving up your time. And I think I could hear a child in the background there. So she sounded very busy. How did I get into reporting?
7: Yeah.
15: That was the question. That is mainly because I was always interested in watching the news. I used to like watching ITV News with Trevor MacDonald late at night at 10 o'clock. I think I was the only person. Everyone else was watching MTV or The Simpsons, which I also watched. And I just was always interested in stories. And And a big story at that. In school, there was a community radio station. I got involved in that. And I remember meeting Charlie Bird back in 1994 outside government buildings. And it just looked like such fun. I think the then coalition was collapsing between Fianna Fáil and Labour. And Dick Spring was there and what have you. And it just looked really exciting.
7: And you said, I want that job.
15: And I thought that would be cool. I still wanted to be a DJ though.
7: Really? So if you weren't Henry McKean News Talk reporter today...
15: Mm.
7: You reckon you'd be a music DJ?
15: I would love to be a music DJ or a used car salesman. And without offending anybody, I think they're now called
7: used car salesman.
15: Call them approved cars these days. An approved car salesman.
7: It's a very specific job as opposed to just being a car salesman.
15: Yeah, a car. Well, I don't think new cars sell themselves. It's about selling the second-hand ones, and you can make more profit on the second-hand.
7: Why do you think you'd be good at that?
15: I just would like the idea of hanging out in a car showroom. And just sitting there, and then people come in and don't do the hard sell. You know, the best car salesmen, the ones that just let
7: you definitely be a luxury car salesman.
15: Well, you can't sell as many luxury cars because they're so expensive. So I'd probably sell
7: a mid-range car for that.
15: Without naming the brand because, you know, they'll be on to me.
7: Right, we're going to continue on 087 1400 106. Whatever your questions, voice notes for News Talk reporter Henry McKean about what he does every day. Get them into us. Stephen has sent this question.
18: What is the most controversial report you've had to do?
7: Well, that's an interesting one.
15: The most controversial. I mean, there's so many to remember, and there's... Like behind the scenes, sometimes a report doesn't work out the way you think it is. You think, oh, this report, I can turn this around and we can get it to air and it's all going to be fine. And then it gets complicated for various reasons, sometimes legal reasons. It could be all sorts of reasons why. The most controversial report that I have done, wow, I would probably say... That listeners kind of really caught me off guard there. But I mentioned the Gavahi Road, and I mentioned that one recently. That wasn't too controversial because as the time of us chatting here, it was pretty peaceful. But it could have been the Love Ulster Parade, another orange parade back in 2006 that ended in violence.
7: The Dublin riots.
15: Exactly.
7: The water protests of maybe 10, 11 years ago as well. I mean, there was a lot of controversy around those at time.
15: And sometimes you could end up reporting on something that you didn't realise it was just going to explode the way it did. But like that, the Love Ulster one back in 2006, 20 years ago, that was extremely violent and angry and dangerous, and that was before social media.
7: Well, just when you're on the topic of the most controversial things you've reported on, another texter is wondering here, what's the one trip abroad? Because I listened to Henry for quite a number of years on News Talk. I know that he's travelled abroad an awful lot with work. Is there any one particular trip that sticks out in his mind?
15: Well, just the conclave, just last year.
7: Oh, yes.
15: I stared at a chimney, waiting for it to go white for 24 hours or maybe a bit longer. And that was brilliant. It was the most amazing thing. I didn't think it would be. I thought, oh my God, I'm going to have to stare at a chimney. But it was just fantastic. And when they chose the Pope, you felt this euphoria across the Vatican. And you actually felt, and I'm not very religious, I felt I could feel God. I felt close to God.
7: Right.
15: I had this God-like experience. I've never experienced anything quite like it. It was the most euphoric thing. It was better than, not that I've ever taken drugs, better than drugs.
7: So that was
15: literally watching, and it wasn't really like
7: Henry or some crack.
15: Taylor Swift's wedding, what you were just staring at a building as well.
7: Yeah.
15: Waiting for it to
7: That's
15: go.
7: That's right, you were over at that. Trying to get an invite.
15: So that was exciting. But for me, the ones that really stand out over the years was going all the way back to the Football World Cup in 2010.
7: Yeah.
15: Staying in a township and being in South Africa for that Bafana Bafana and the Vuvuzelas. That was, I don't know what it was, but that was so special. And Ireland didn't even qualify for that.
7: Yeah.
15: Like Rugby World Cups I've been to. And I've been to, obviously, the Special Olympics, which are also amazing.
7: You've had some amazing experiences.
15: There's so many, so hard to choose.
7: Now, another voice note in from Tom.
20: Where is the most interesting place you have been for work?
15: The most interesting place I've been to for work? Now, that is a question, and a tough one at that. Japan, has to be Japan.
7: Mm.
15: It's got to be Tokyo.
7: Why did you go there? What was that?
15: That was the Rugby World Cup.
7: Oh, it was the Rugby World
15: and
7: Cup.
15: And that was amazing. I got to stay in a love hotel, which a love hotel is basically for a couple who've only have an hour or two. I know it sounds far more exciting than it is. I got to go sumo wrestling, and I got seriously trolled for the sumo wrestling. by a teacher in the Midlands. He gave me a really hard time over that. And he was just annoyed that I was going to the Rugby World Cup and he wasn't. And he was having a right go because I was wearing the full sumo outfit and he had a go at my weight. But that's part of it now.
7: Do you find, have you noticed over the years, the trolling and the commentary with social media?
15: Yeah.
7: How does that
15: I think it's much harder for ladies or women, journalists and broadcasters. But yeah, you get a bit of it. But I don't read comments. I stop reading them. And I know people behind that. I actually heard Tony Blair talking about it recently, about his children, where his boys were campaigning and canvassing for him, and they knocked on a door and somebody had a go and said, "I hate that Tony Blair." And then the other brother got his brother to come over and said, "Knock on this door. He's a huge Tony Blair."
7: Ah, stop.
15: And then he said, "I hate that Tony Blair." And he said, "He's my dad." And then the guy at the door said, "Oh, I'm so sorry. I was critical of your dad." So when you meet them, they're not cruel to your face, but they are on social.
7: No problem on social media. The last voice note from Tom there about the most interesting place. The most interesting thing you've ever done is my question. Surely it has to be the time you had the baby.
15: Oh, you've a good memory.
7: That's a long time ago.
15: So my wife had the baby. I didn't have the baby, as in when I had my son.
7: But the time you went through your maternity experience.
15: Yeah, and I just want to thank my wife, Helen, for putting up with me, because sometimes the job can be so antisocial, the hours can be long, and sometimes...
7: She's a great person.
15: You can't be there for your family, and you're missing important moments, and I think it's so important for all of us to have a work-life balance, and I'm much better at it than I was. But you're right, I had baby David.
7: Yeah.
15: I had a simulated childbirth in Amsterdam in 2013.
7: Well, I'd only started here at the time.
15: Started. And like that, the Dutch Anton Dek did it. And the then producer said, "Look, could you go off to Amsterdam and have a baby?" And I said, "I'll try." So I went over and I researched it, which was great. We had time to go off and research it. And we made it happen. And I went to a birthing institute and they simulated having a child and labor pains, and it's been done a lot since.
7: Yeah.
15: Back then, it was only been done once before, and it was huge. It made the front page of every Irish newspaper.
7: You were on the Late Late Show,
15: except for the Irish Times.

0: It's I've been here since 2002.
1: Right.
0: 2002, so News Talk, actually this week, and just to say happy birthday, different nation, different station, or is
1: it the slogan,
0: different
1: was
0: nation.
1: It?
0: We've been nationwide 20 years, and I've been here 24, but it had already been established. I joined in June 2002, but I'm still fresh.
1: You must
0: I'm
1: be
0: still
1: due
0: new.
1: Gold watch next year for the 25th.
0: Well, I don't know about that. I still think it's a very different organisation now.
1: It is, yeah.
0: We used to be brash and red, the colours of the station. They still are.
1: Well, now we're raspberry.
0: We're
1: raspberry, close enough.
0: We're raspberry, and we're still fresh and new, and we're still growing and new challenges.
1: You are leaving. You're leaving us here in the program. We're all.
0: Am I leaving?
1: Well, not leaving, but you're leaving to go to Kilkenny.
0: Oh my God. This is why you had me in.
1: No, we're talking.
0: Am I getting my B45?
1: We've got it. Never. You're never getting your B45. We've been talking about the radio awards and the show today, and the IMROs and the Oscars of Irish radio that we're all heading off to the Lyrith Hotel in Kilkenny to celebrate later on tonight. But you're a. Many times have you won an IMRO?
0: I'm not sure, but they're so competitive because you're competing against journalists from the north, and they're really good up there at journalism. And it's very competitive, and all the regional radio stations and all the national radio stations as well. And it's a real industry night.
1: Mm.
0: And it's, you know, it's been an honour to win them over the years and to be nominated.
1: You must have multiple gongs in the house.
0: Well, I think my wife hid them all in the attic, and some of them we renovated.
1: Not to inflate your ego.
0: We renovated the office recently, and some of them have got lost. But no, I mean, it's a real honour and a privilege to be nominated and to win over the years.
1: Yeah, it sure is. Listen, it's a real pleasure to have you with us on Lunchtime Live too, Henry. Thanks a million for, you know, dancing off, doing actual work to come in and chat to us today. Well, we're delighted.
0: And just to say hello to all the other reporters, because there's loads of really good people out there.
1: It's
0: and
1: brilliant.
0: I won't name them, but they're far more intelligent than me, far better than me.
1: Stop.
0: And they are the future.
1: No, listen, we really appreciate you coming into us. Our own News Talk reporter, Henry McKean. Henry, thanks a million for joining us and Ask Me Anything.
0: Thank you.
1: 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Michael Quilligan is on sound. The editor is Aisling Moore. Sean is going to keep you company between now and 4 o'clock, and I will chat to you at midday on Monday. Have a great weekend.
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3: Raisin Bank, trading as Raisin, is regulated by BaFin in Germany and the Central Bank of Ireland for conduct of business. Dirt is not taken as source. Declare interest annually to revenue.
4: It's been reported today that police in Florida have arrested a man after a high-speed chase. Ronald Tipton was caught in possession of methamphetamine, crack cocaine, fentanyl, and a load of stolen Lego. Afternoon, you're welcome to the Moncrief Show. Show today, a nap at the desk, a nice picture of the house, and face it, you're just like your mother. All that and more coming up over the next 2 hours. First, though, here's Bernie with the news.
5: Across Ireland, this is the home of conversation that counts. 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
6: It's 2 o'clock. Good afternoon. A proposal by the French president to release up to 50 million barrels of diesel will be discussed at an emergency G7 meeting this afternoon. Emmanuel Macron will chair a video conference of G7 leaders on the global energy situation amid concerns about potential diesel shortages. Sky's political correspondent Amanda Akas said the suggested release is much less than the 120 million being demanded by Washington.
7: Now, it's being suggested that Emmanuel Macron of France has put forward a proposal suggesting the release of 50 million barrels of crude oil and 50 million barrels of diesel. So that would be 100 clearly in total, which isn't as much as the 120 that the Trump team had been demanding.
6: Eurozone inflation surged to 3.8% in September. That's up from 3.2% a month earlier. Eurostat issued its flash estimate for September on the rising costs of consumer goods in the 21 countries sharing the euro currency. Energy had the highest annual rate in September at 18.8%. People are being urged not to put off completing their bowel cancer screening test. The Irish Pharmacy Union and HSE are asking those aged 57 to 71 to speak to their local pharmacy about bowel screen, which can help detect cancer at an earlier stage. Rebecca Barry of the IPU's Community Pharmacy Committee says early detection is very important.
8: The key message is really simple. Don't put the test off. It's completed at home. It's really discreet. It's very, very simple to do, and it can help detect bowel cancer earlier. And when bowel cancer is detected earlier, it's much easier to give effective treatment.
6: New restrictions on e-scooters have come into force today, banning anyone under the age of 18 from using them. The move follows growing concerns over the number of children suffering serious injuries in e-scooter incidents. These secondary school students in Waterford agree with the new rules.
9: I think it was a pretty good idea after like many accidents with kids under 18 not wearing helmets and being on the roads. So I think it's a pretty good idea.
10: I think like some of the like roadmen that hang around and stuff and they're like going way above the speed and not wearing helmets and everything, like it puts even drivers as well, like it makes drivers on the road super nervous.
6: Finally, a notebook containing Freddie Mercury's handwritten song lyrics has sold for nearly €330,000 at auction. They were from recording sessions for the musician's debut solo album, Mr. Bad Guy. That's it for now. More at 3.
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13: Good afternoon, I'm Kate Henshaw. Manchester City have lodged an appeal after being found guilty of breaking Premier League financial rules. An independent commission published the guilty finding on Tuesday. The club deny any wrongdoing. The English FA says the verdict has significant implications for the integrity of the game and they'll monitor the situation closely. Heimer Halgrimsson says the boys in green ran out of gas last night as they let a two-goal lead slip against Austria. The Republic of Ireland's home tie with the Austrians ended in a 2-2 draw. The Ireland boss says they expected the fatigue.
14: No, I think we just ran out of gas, and I felt like it was more than two players. And again, I would just say that is something that we expected, that we would run out of gas, given everything that's been going on, not only physically difficult, but it's also mentally difficult, and that takes energy as well away from the players.
13: And Padraig Harrington is on a charge in his second round at golf's Alfred Dunhill Links Championship. He's sitting on 4 under par, 3 under for the day after 8 holes. To access 3 free Off the Ball podcasts a month, download the Go Light app now.
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6: Bright spells and isolated showers with westerly winds easing and top temperatures 13 to 17 degrees. And now you're up to date on News Talk.
4: 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In the next hour during Movies and Booze, the two films we're going to be talking about are Verity and Digger, which is Tom Cruise's latest attempt to try and win himself an Oscar. Apparently, the reviews seem to be that the critics seem to really like him in it and some of the other actors in it, but they don't really like the film itself. So I don't know how that works in the calculus of the Academy, whether they take that into account or not. First, though, in the whole circle of life thing, you go through a phase when you adore and admire your parents and you realise they are fallible and you think they're assholes. You might vow to live a life that's nothing like theirs. Then you grow up a bit and start to regard them as human beings again. And one day, perhaps after they're gone, you look in the mirror and there they are. This is something the columnist and comic Colm O'Regan has noticed some years back. Colm, good afternoon to you.
15: Good morning. To paraphrase Martin Luther King, the moral arc of the universe bends slowly, but it bends surely towards realizing your parents were right. Like eventually, eventually you do. There's been a number of moments, because I think this, but the backdrop of this is like one of the Beckhams swearing they'll never talk to their parents again and then launching the same business as them.
4: Yeah.
15: And over the last couple of years, there have been moments where I have just said something that came from the lizard brain. It didn't come from the rational brain. It came from the caveman brain, which reflects what I thought my, you know, you've impressioned, you're young. I'm still young. And then you say something like, I was at my wife's graduation. She did a master's and she introduced me to people in her class. And I said, oh, is this the famous Brian? Yeah. I don't know where that sentence came from. But particularly with the children, the long lasting, almost coded into your genes with a G of growing up in late 70s, 80s and 90s Ireland, where I have said things, like I kind of said to my wife, like they've had more fun today than I had in 1987, right? Yeah. And I do not appear grateful enough. And I don't know whether a lot of people are going through this right now. So obviously, this is a time of plenty for some and but there's a general, there is stuff or there's things to do, regardless of how much money you have. Things are on. Whereas the 80s, it wasn't just that we had no money, there was nowhere to go either.
4: Yeah.
15: And so they're just, you know, what are you playing? Haven't you played with enough friends this week? I mean, you'd have too much happiness, kind of a Buddhist attitude. But the other one was my daughter we were giving stuff away to the charity shop, and she had a Taylor Swift jumper, and it said, "I'm in my Swifty era." And I said, "Oh, are you giving that away? Have you grown out of it?" And she said, "No, no, it still fits me, but I'm just not really into Taylor Swift as much now. I'm kind of not really in my Swifty era." And I heard myself say, "Your Swifty era will end when I say." I was like Taylor Swift's first manager. Like, yeah. But no, it's amazing. And then yeah, the other thing wasn't even to do with children. I don't know whether you found. So my parents are no longer alive, but I still remember, you know, showing them certain items of technology that I believed they needed.
16: Yeah.
15: They needed. Like, I remember showing my mother Airtel or children, Airtel was before the internet, it was on your telly. Or I think it was like a new, I wanted to show her how a smartphone would make her life better. And I remember her saying, you know, but the one I have will do me fine. And I remember saying something like, you know, "What do you mean the one you have will do you fine? This is better. Why would you not want improvement?" And then this week I saw a story about how...
16: Sorry, I bought my parents their first mobile phone. And then after a few weeks later, I rang them on said mobile phone. No answer.
15: Yeah.
16: And then when I eventually saw them, I said, "Why don't you answer the phone?" She says, "Well, when we're out, we keep it in the boot of the car just to be at the safe side."
15: Yeah, in case it causes radioactivity or something. Yeah. But yeah, the story I saw was... A Samsung firmware update, software update, has bricked fridges and food has gone off. So the smart fridge connected to the internet, and they've released some software update to make it better.
16: Mm.
15: And it turned the fridge off, and a lot of people had food in the fridge that went off. And it's like, I kind of said, "What was wrong with the fridge we had?" You know, because the smart fridge is supposed to tell you when food's going off. And first of all, just scrape it off. Scrape the off bit off and it'll be fine. But also, like, I remember when you just find out how food was or what you had in the fridge by opening the door of the fridge and looking in without it needing to go onto a list. So, yeah, I it's a bit scary, actually, how surely you know, if you don't actively hate your parents and all they stand for, you will eventually go, you know what?
16: They'll be there.
15: The old girl was right.
16: Do you notice... either of your parents in yourself, not just in what you say, but like in mannerisms or
15: definitely
16: see.
15: In the belief that you can have a finite amount of fun and that, you know, that you've enough. Like I'll dress that up in some sort of mindfulness, but fundamentally, like that too much good fun without appropriate gratitude is just a bad thing. But I mean, the ultimate fear, of course, is that your children, not that they'll turn into you, but that they'll pick the same job as you and be better at it. Like, that's what we don't want. You
16: know, like, sorry, I already am experiencing that.
15: Yeah. But like, look, if you're going to do something, just go off and work in investment banking and get filthy rich that way. That way we're on different paths. Do not become a more successful stand-up comedian and sometime author. That's kind of my ilk. So, it's a deep philosophical question. I don't know how to break the cycle, Sean.
16: Yeah, when you can't really. My sister has often said to me that, now my father's long dead, but that if she hears me walking in another room, she thinks it's him because I have the same way of walking he did. I'm completely unaware of this. Yeah. But
15: actually, in the physical area, the unexplained single enormous daily sneeze. Yeah. I think probably like a kind of sneeze like my father. Like there's always like one. It's not pollen. It's not a virus. It's just almost like a reset.
16: Yeah, you get up in the morning and have a good sneeze.
15: Yeah.
16: Bit of a cough maybe.
15: Yeah, and a particular cough that you kind of... I think you can't do that in your 20s. You need to qualify for that cough. It's a certain, you know, going out of a cold morning to bring in cattle kind of cough that you don't deserve it until you've earned your stripes cough-wise.
16: But I suppose it does repeat, but maybe it kind of changes slightly or siphons down slightly with each generation.
15: Yeah, I think what we have now, of course, is like 840% more talking about ourselves. So we're
16: aware of
15: like traits and hang-ups and, you know, psychological issues were passed down wordlessly from generation to generation and nobody would be any the wiser. But now we're self-examining from such an early age, and I feel partly responsible for this, for writing three Irish Mammy's books, but we are always talking about our parents and the things they do.
16: Yeah,
15: so it's harder to kind of unconsciously do it. That's why when it comes out of the sub-rational brain, that sentence that escapes your mouth before you've had a chance to run it by legal.
16: because I suppose back in the day, you might get you're the spit of your mother or your father kind of thing. Yeah. But that's about
15: but
16: it.
15: But I think the walk is brilliant. You're not looking at your walk.
16: Yeah.
15: Oh, well, you weren't.
16: Yeah. No, but I think he and I had a kind of a... Because other people have said the way I walk, it sounds like I've got earphones in and I'm walking along to the music, even if I don't. So I must have some weird
15: marching
16: John Travolta kind of thing going on. I see how much I'm starting to, listener says, I see how much I'm starting to not just sound like my dad, but look like him too. I'm 50 and he's 74. That's actually a scary thing because... If you like, how old was your dad when he died?
15: He was 84 in 2015, and my mother was 89 in 2024. So
16: right.
15: Plenty of time to look at them.
16: They live to a good age.
15: Yeah.
16: Because I wonder as the decades go by. So when you're in your 80s, will you go, oh my God, I'm exactly like him now?
15: Well, I tell you what. One thing, it's good to see parents get old and get very old, so that. I hope I'll be a reasonable old person when people are trying to help me. You know what I mean? Like strike the right balance between independence and, will you just get in the car, Mammy?
16: Yeah.
15: kind of situations. Because, that people who are looking after you are trying their best and all that kind of thing. So that's good. That seeing them at a particular age is good learning. Like, because I think you're never too old to take on lessons,
16: indeed
15: you're
16: not.
15: You're never 80 before you're 80, so you won't know.
16: Yeah, but there's a certain amount of fun in just being contrary.
15: I know, keeping all your worst opinions for when you can get away with it.
16: I hear myself saying to my kids, were you born in a barn? I'll give you board and you'll be crying before the day is out. I say that one to the husband, but taking it all from my mother. Yeah. And I remember the Mark Twain quote, when I was a boy of 14, my father was so ignorant I could hardly stand to have the old man around. But when I got to 21, I was astonished at how much the old man had learned in 7 years.
15: There's a famous Roman quote from 2,000 years ago complaining about the young generation?
16: Yeah.
15: They have no class, they don't know how to read, and they have no manners, so...
16: which is ever true. Colm, thanks a million for coming into us. That was Colm O'Regan there. Anyway, if you want to have plastic surgery so you don't look like a parent, you'll need to win the cash machine.
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16: 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We're going to take a break. 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
30: This is News Talk. Moncrief's Fact of the Day. 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
16: While in English we might say it's the bee's knees, the French say it's the baby Jesus in velvet shorts.
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16: 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Just before the break, we were talking to Colm O'Regan about this phenomenon. A phenomenon? It almost seems inevitable that to some degree you turn into your parents or a parent. One texter says, does every middle-aged man see his father every morning in the shaving mirror? I don't know if it's every middle-aged man, but certainly it must be extremely common. People often tell me I have the very same laugh as my late father, which I love to hear. That's a lovely thing to inherit. My mom, now this is interesting, my mom still says I have the very same stance as my grandfather. That kind of stuff intrigues me really, because it wouldn't, you know, I don't know how much you were around your grandfather, but would you have inherited his stance? Or are those things kind of passed down genetically sometime? I sneeze just like my dad, who's deceased. When I look in the mirror, it's like he's looking back at me. When I smile, he smiles back at me. Another text says, my dad passed away when I was in my early 30s. I'm now 47, and my aunt still gets a fright when she sees me, as a reminder so much of him in my mannerisms and way, rather than my looks. Again, that kind of weird phenomenon that just the way about someone is inherited as much as the looks. Sometimes not the looks at all. How long is your working day? More precisely, how much work do you do for your employer? In this part of the world, tends to be 9 to 5. And for many, going out to lunch is a distant memory. But elsewhere, there are still proper lunches, coffee breaks, even a short nap. Nice. Peter Cosgrove is MD of the Careers Portal. Afternoon, Peter.
3: Hi there, Sean. How are you?
16: Yeah, are these the different working days in different countries, is it to do with what somebody has decided this is the most effective way of doing it, or is it influenced as much by culture?
3: There is a lot of culture. I think we kind of think the way we do things is just the rules of how the workplace works, whereas actually, as you said, it's more cultural habits. Places, certain places, as you know, the ones we probably follow, the US model, which is, you know, grab and go a sandwich and, you know, work as many hours as you can, and taking holidays is a weakness. There's a little bit of that with some of our culture. Mm. But many other cultures, which are often heralded by some as a little bit lazier, would do, as you say, very other things like have a long lunch or maybe even a nap at the desk.
16: And this would be the case, particularly in China or Japan, where that's completely acceptable.
3: It's very acceptable in China. Long lunches, definitely, and having a nap. When I worked for a while in Hong Kong, and I got a complete shock. I was in my 20s, and I walked by, and I saw a guy sleeping at his desk, and I genuinely went up to him and kind of shook him, because I thought, I don't want him to get in trouble, because I'd literally never seen this happen before. But interestingly, when you do a bit of research on, you see, in places like Japan, it's seen as a good thing, because it's almost demonstrated that you've worked that hard that you need to sleep. Now, I'm not sure that would go down as well in Ireland, because there's lots of other reasons you might fall asleep at your desk because you've had a late night the night before. But culturally, it is very different in different countries about kind of what productivity looks like, what lunch breaks looks like, and so forth.
16: Yeah. So in the countries where you can have a nap at your desk, how much longer is the working day, though, in the sense of when does it finish?
3: Well, interestingly, in a lot of these countries, the working day isn't that much longer. This is a bizarre thing around working days in general. You'll have some people heralding things like you can do all your 5 days of work in 4 days, versus other people who say you can't work in this investment bank unless you want to work 90 hours a week and Saturdays and Sundays are not optional. What's interesting is when you start looking at productivity of different countries, there really isn't that huge amount of a difference in the kind of macro numbers in terms of how productive a country is. Now, a lot of that is hard to really break down. But the reality is, what people forget most of the time is actually taking a break is not actually dossing. There's actually a big difference between skiving and maybe taking a break and chatting to your colleagues, building relationship, which builds trusts, and many of those other things that happen, the kind of the nice things that kind of help you kind of get on with your colleagues and so forth, and therefore you work harder for them. All of those things are about kind of connecting. And actually, if all you do all day is sit at your desk working, you're probably going to have a lot more friction with your other staff members.
16: Okay, well, that's interesting. Now, if we're a bit closer to home, say in Spain and Portugal, is this the afternoon siesta still a thing?
3: In Spain, it's falling away a bit, but there's no question that even if they're not doing the afternoon siesta, Spain and probably France as well would be the two main ones. They will have a lunch, and they often like to have a proper lunch. They even had a rule at one stage that in France that it was illegal to eat at your desk. They thought it was barbaric. And when they come over to Ireland, they do think it's horrific that people... Now, in fairness, you have to look at them and sometimes go, when you actually watch yourself eating a sandwich at your desk while you're scrolling through the internet, it's not exactly the healthiest, as opposed to going out, meeting a colleague, having a nice lunch, having a good chat, having a laugh probably, and then getting back refreshed to your desk. So I think the biggest thing that people don't really think about when it comes to breaks, holidays, lunches, it's not actually that you're not working. It's actually that you're resetting to work better when you get back to the desk.
16: Yeah, because you're just stuck at the desk the whole time. And so as I understand it, in France, it's actually legally mandated you have to have a minimum lunch break.
3: Yeah, they've lots of rules over there around everything from lunch break to being able to connect people outside work hours. Now, companies can always get around that. People sign waivers and so forth, especially American companies when they work in France. But there is definitely a view. And I suppose what they're doing is they're probably a little bit more enlightened. You know, as you said, you take your holidays or you take your lunch break because it actually will help you work better in the afternoon, not because we think you're working less hours. Because I always use this statistic, if you can only work a half, if you are working a half day because you had to get a train at 2 to go off for the weekend, and then at the last minute the train got cancelled and your plans were gone, you wouldn't work as hard in the afternoon because you'd have put everything into the morning to get it done, because we can only work so hard during the day. So I think that's kind of the key. You don't work at the same kind of pitch all day. It's just not possible.
16: Yeah, and by the same token, in Sweden, coffee breaks are sacrosanct.
3: Yeah, there was a thing called fika where they actually kind of, you have to go for this coffee break, and they'd be absolutely disgusted if they had a coffee and cake break and you decided, I'm not going to go, because they see this again as team building. We see it as, well, hang on, you're just going to go for a coffee and you're going to sit there for half an hour. But actually, most people who've ever done this with their colleagues realize you find out things about them, you have a bit of fun, you hit a little bit of a coffee, you know, a sugar rush at 10:30 in the morning, probably not the worst for the rest of the morning. But actually, as I said, all of these things are probably based somewhere in science of hundreds or 200 years ago. And actually, if they're done in these countries and they didn't work, you can guarantee they would have pulled away from them very, very quickly.
16: Yeah, but it's still in, you can well imagine if there was a place of employment, say in the civil service, they still had a thing where kind of somebody pushed around a trolley with, you know, at 11 o'clock to give you a cup of tea and a bun. The rest of us would be going, oh yeah, nice for you. Culturally, we seem to look at it as a form of dossing now.
3: Yeah, we do. But, you know, I've always told people, one piece of advice I always give people is, if you join a new company, find out who the person is who does tech support and does the expenses, and be nice to those two people, because actually they're the two things that can be a real problem when your computer isn't working or if you can't get your expenses. And the point being that if you build a relationship with them, they like you. They're much more likely when you call them and say, ah, sure, it's Sean. Sure, just do it for him. He's a good guy. So people completely underestimate the positive politicking that happens when you actually build relationships with people, have a bit of a laugh with them, or they find out you support the same football team or come from the same county in Ireland. It's amazing. All we need to do is have some shared interest, and actually we like the person more. So you cannot underestimate, especially in this new world of hybrid working where often we're not seeing people as much, these things become even more important.
16: Yeah. Now, on that question of the hybrid working, has that even further eroded the idea of you start work at a certain time and you finish work at a certain time?
3: Yeah, well, I tell you what, Sean, it's a lot easier to sleep during the day in Ireland when you're hybrid working. But it has caused lots of problems. I heard an employer recently said somebody came into the office and then at lunchtime they were just sitting at their desk watching Netflix. And they said, you can't do that. And they said, why? And the employer says, I actually don't know, but it just doesn't seem right, because that's what they used to do when they were at home. You know, at lunchtime, they'd watch Netflix for 45 minutes. So all of these new rules are happening. But there's no doubt that there's a blurring happening, because if most people are working from home a few days a week, unfortunately, you know, the thing that people are talking more and more now about is this kind of loneliness epidemic that people always say working from home is really convenient, but almost nobody says it's more fun.
16: Yeah, indeed. But would it, or have you noticed that perhaps employers feel that if somebody's working from home, that, you know, they can call them at 7:30 or on a Sunday, that you know, that those there might be legal barriers, but those kind of unspoken barriers have also eroded a bit.
3: Totally. There's a total paradox in terms of, this was meant to be good for the employee because we can work from anywhere. But working from anywhere is also working from everywhere, which means whatever time of day, because you have a phone in your hand and there's email or there's WhatsApp, they can contact you. And I think this is the problem. There used to be a time in the past, Sean, that if you broke your leg, you'd be out of the office for 4 or 5 weeks, because obviously you'd be at home. Now you're out of the office for one day and then someone hands you a laptop and says, that's fine. You can get back to work tomorrow. So what people have kind of forgotten is there's the working from home or the remote and hybrid working has actually favored the employer a lot more, because actually, as you said, well, because you've probably taken a little bit of break during the day, sure, I can send you an email at 8 o'clock at night. And those rules still are kind of being worked out and actually kind of negotiated between employer and employee in some companies.
16: Yeah. Is this going to get worse then, Peter?
3: Yeah, I think in the short term it will, because people think, oh, we've done COVID, we know how hybrid working works. We don't really. It'll take a whole generation of people like me who used to work 5 days in the office kind of being out of the workforce. So people like me don't go, I remember when we used to all come in 5 days a week. I hope I don't, but that's the type of person I'm talking about. But the next generation who'll always have worked hybrid will understand it more. We have to become so much more conscious, though, about how we link with technology, because actually technology is amazing, but it's also pervasive, which means you're never alone unless you literally leave your phone behind you. We're not allowed to do that anymore because then it doesn't count our steps or check our blood pressure. So the phone companies have made it unbelievably hard for us to go and not be connected. And I think in a world like that, you're kind of always on, and that can only hurt us from a burnout point of view. But I do think the next generation are seeing this and they'll hopefully work it out.
16: Yeah. Peter, thanks a million for talking to us today. That was Peter Cosgrove there, Managing Director of Careers Portal and a Future of Work expert. A few comments on that. Now people work from home, they are expected to work from home when sick, or they feel they should. When in pre-COVID days, if you were sick, you just stayed off and got better. That's a good point, really, because there's this, well, are you sick? I think the need to be on all the time is intrinsic in all Irish workplaces. Certainly that trend seems to be increasing, that's for sure. Are you not aware of the need to take a break to protect your health, especially eye health? It is 10 minutes per hour that you must step away from a screen. Look how many young people in recent years who must wear glasses. Another excellent point. Though a DJ says, but this is only office worker culture. Next to manufacturing, then farming, then retail, then construction. You'll find massive differences between those work cultures and office work culture. That's a completely fair point. Of course, you can't work from home if you're a chippy, obviously. Mo says, our company's process plant offices in China usually have a bed in the corner. How interesting. And somebody else says, I used to work nights as a security guard. Nothing wakes you up like waking up to find your supervisor standing beside you. Good, a good tip there for people that work at night. More evidence of woke gone mad in Hollywood. Greta Gerwig is to adapt a film version of one of the Narnia books by C.S. Lewis. Those books, as you probably know, are a loose retelling of the Christian gospel, except Jesus is a talking lion called Aslan. But Gerwig has opted to trash the talking lion Jesus part by having it played by Meryl Streep, who, if you didn't know, is a woman. Many are claiming that this is a slap in the face to talking lion Christians. Olivia Fahey is here to share your outrage. Good afternoon, Olivia.
4: Good afternoon.
16: They're not really upset about this.
4: No, and honestly, I actually think it's a great shout. Meryl Streep, like, who can be mad about Meryl Streep being cast in anything? She's spectacular. And hearing this news, I was like, oh my God, that's such a great call. But the fact that people are getting so, like, their knickers are in a twist about most things these days, but now they're really in a twist about this. And I just find it absolutely hilarious. I'm like, it's about a lion. Like, leave it alone.
16: But they are, and actually probably is that more evidence that everything now is politicized, even something as trivial as this?
4: Yeah, and that's something that we've been seeing more and more in recent years. And actually, especially like this year, we also had the controversy over the casting of Elliot Page in The Odyssey. A lot of people were thinking that they'd been cast as Achilles, and they were like, ah, no, you need like a proper man in order to play Achilles. You can't have a trans actor in that role. And you know, he ended up not playing Achilles at all. He was playing a character called Sinon. And actually, the casting I thought was great for the character. But people still weren't even backtracking on their anger and their uproar, because clearly it wasn't about the character at all. It was about the fact that it was a trans actor in a role like this. So people, I think, are just getting more and more upset these days. And, you know, gone are the days when people are just giving out about the Batman casting and then being like, oh, actually, once the film comes out, they're like, that was actually quite good. They were right for the role in the end. Now we're seeing like tech bros and politicians getting involved in all of these discussions. And you're like, where do you draw the line? Like, just wait until you see the film, because chances are, if they've auditioned and gone through all like this process, the director is going to know better about who's right for this role than just some random politician.
16: Yeah, well, and you know, it's a creative decision and all this. The actual film is called Narnia, The Magician's Nephew. This is one of the Narnia books, I assume.
4: It is, yes. Yeah. So it's not the traditional Narnia that we've known from the previous movie adaptation. So this is another edition that has come out. So it's not one that those of us growing up that have seen the other ones in the cinema and things like that. This is a complete kind of like retelling. It's a different story. And I'm actually very excited for it. And like, there's a lot of great castings in it. And, you know, as much as, you know, us Irish people are probably very attached to the Liam Neeson as Aslan character, you cannot be mad at Meryl Streep being cast as Aslan. Like, it's for the gravitas and the presence of the character. I think she's going to do a really, really good job.
16: Yeah, and why has Gorg explained why she wanted Meryl Streep to do it?
4: She has basically just come out and said that it wasn't in her head a controversial decision. She just sort of wanted someone with a bit of gravitas, with that kind of more mature sounding voice. And then she kind of thought, do you know what? I'd like someone like Meryl Streep. Oh, why don't I just ask Meryl Streep? And Meryl has clearly come out and accepted the role. So it wasn't even a thought in her head that this might be controversial, or she was only doing it to get kind of, you know, there's no such thing as bad press, as a lot of people would say. She literally just was looking for someone like Meryl Streep, and Meryl Streep herself just happened to say yes.
16: Yeah. Now, is this an animated film, or is it live action plus kind of animated animals?
4: So it's live action, and we've had a few stills that have been shared in the media recently. And I have to say, seeing it brought to life has actually gotten me very excited. I recently went back and watched the three, forgetting that there were three. I actually thought there was only two, but there were three movies previously released. Whereas seeing it now with, you know, some of the characters that we know, some of the characters that we don't know, being brought to life again in a slightly different way, I'm very excited to see it. Like, Daniel Craig is in it, Emma Mackey, you know, there's quite a few really good names in it. So I think we should all be very excited for it.
16: Is it an odd choice for her?
4: For Meryl? No, I
16: no,
4: don't
16: I mean
4: so.
16: For Greta, for Greta Gerwig to
4: oh,
16: me.
4: For
16: sorry,
4: Greta.
16: Yes, yeah. Just because you know, I suppose maybe people might have assumed she was making a Barbie movie that was for kids, but obviously it wasn't. And so is she going to give that kind of treatment to this film, do you think? Because it is in a rough sequence of films.
4: Yeah, I think with this film, like, yes, it is based on children's books, and I think it is still going to have a very, you know, PG, maybe 12s at most kind of feel to it. Of course, we haven't been given the rating for it yet, but that in my head is where this is going. So I don't think we're going to have a similar instance of when people go to see the Barbie film with their kids and then be like, oh no, this is not actually made for children. But then again, I think we said it at the time when Barbie came out, Barbie had a rating that you could have checked before bringing your children to go see the film. And Narnia is going to have the same rating as well. Yes, it will be available on Netflix after a cinematic release, but you know, you can still check these things out before planning or telling your kids that you can, that they'll be able to watch it. So I think that Greta choosing Meryl is very on brand for her, but mostly because she just goes for who feels right. She has a vision in her head, and she, so far in what I've seen, she's just gotten it really, really right in her castings in a lot of her films. Because even when Ryan Gosling was cast as Ken, everyone was up in arms about that, thinking like, oh, what are you doing? Like, that's the wrong choice. And then everyone went to see the film and went, actually, no, that was the correct choice. I have a feeling it'll be something similar for this.
16: Yeah, why didn't people like him as Ken, or think he wouldn't be any good as Ken? Because, like, Ken is actually, isn't that hard to play, really, in a way. You just, like, you know, leave your brain at the door.
4: Yeah, I think because it was a role that people hadn't really seen him do before. Like, a lot of us would have only known him as, you know, from Drive and all these kind of like more like moody characters. He'd done the nice guys, and I think that was one of his few kind of comedic roles that everyone went, oh my God, he can do comedy. This is actually great. So knowing that he was going to be Ken, like the ultimate Barbie doll, male Barbie doll kind of thing, I think people just couldn't visualize it in their heads. And then the picture came out and people kind of went, oh, that's not as horrendous as we thought it would be. Now, the dye job on the blonde hair in that picture was a bit eyebrow raising. But once you actually saw the film and the role, and he gave it absolute socks, he committed to the bit so well. And I think everybody was eating their words by the end of it.
16: Yeah. So but I suppose the difference between what's going on now, like, because, you know, Marvel people go nuts about casting of various comic book characters, but that's just because Marvel people are insane. They're like, but this is like they're accusing Gerwig of of making some sort of statement that she's possibly not making at all, because it's a talking lion. It's not actual Jesus she's casting as, you know, a woman.
4: Exactly. And I think, you know, we've actually seen very different iterations of the character of Jesus being played on screen in many different formats. And actually, the one that comes to mind that's quite, what's probably the closest to this was Alanis Morissette played God in Dogma, the Kevin Smith film. Mm. And that caused absolute uproar. But I could understand that, because that is literally, they were putting a woman in the personification of God in that role. So I could understand that. But this is a children's book, and yes, people might be making connections to Christianity and all that jazz, but at the end of the day, it is a talking lion, and I think we just need to take a chill pill, have a cup of tea, and just relax.
16: Yeah, I would have thought people, they'd be more upset about the numerous depictions of Jesus as a white guy, which he clearly couldn't have been, given what part of the world he came from, but that's another argument.
4: That is the funniest thing to me, is that the amount of people that are getting their knickers in a twist over this, and I'm just like, when do we tell them that Jesus wasn't white?
16: Yes. Well, I'll leave that to you, Olivia. Thanks a million for talking to us today. Talk to you soon. That was the entertainment journalist Olivia Fahey there. Just going back to what we were talking to Colm O'Regan about at the start of the show, about you kind of go through life and then all of a sudden you're kind of like your parents, or you see your parents in yourself. I work in a hospital, and I was walking down a corridor where there was a child crying who suddenly stopped when he saw me. The mother said I looked uncannily like the father of the child and thanked me, says Ellen. God, that must be, was it a little unnerving for you? Paul says many middle-aged men see their father in the shaving mirror. True. It's an issue, though, if you didn't like your father. Well, indeed, or maybe just a reminder of, okay, I look like him, but I'm not going to be like that person. When I'm worried about something, my dad can always tell. Apparently, I have the exact same look as my grandfather would have had. He died before I was born, and I'm female. Isn't that interesting? And someone else says, in relation to that, what might be, because somebody else texted in about they have the same stance as their grandfather, and is that kind of thing passed down genetically? They say names are changed here. In the 1950s, a friend of mine's father, Tom, had an affair with his best friend's, Liam's, wife. It was all kept very much hush-hush, but a child called Aidan was born, the third and youngest child in Liam's family. 15 years later, Liam passed away. At the funeral, Tom and Aidan brought up the offerings to the altar. As they walked up the aisle, it was obvious to all and sundry from their stance and gait that Aidan was Tom's son and not Liam's son. People whispered, but said nothing out loud, because that's the Irish way. You are listening to the Moncrief Show on News Talk. We're going to take a break. After that, getting that aerial shot of your house. Whatever happened to it?
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16: In the Cash Machine, €312,000. 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After three on today week, if you've entered, you may receive a phone call. Answer it within 5 rings. Remember exactly the amount of money I said there, and we'll give it to you. 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There was a time when enterprising individuals would hire a helicopter, take a load of aerial shots of houses in particular rural areas, then sell those pictures to each house. It used to be a common sight in the walls of sitting rooms around the country. Whatever happened to them? The architect and artist Roisin Murphy joins us now. Afternoon, Roisin. It was a very 1980s kind of thing.
13: It was a total 1980s. It's like with the telephone seat and the barometer.
16: Oh yeah, the telephone seat.
13: Yes, the velvet covered telephone seat. The barometer that never worked, or you needed them. I could never figure out what they were. The freezing hall and the dining room. It is a vestige of the era of no heating and no insulation, but lots of gadgets.
16: But I suppose there was a novelty in that picture, because somebody, now you could probably just get a drone and do it yourself if you wanted to do it. It wouldn't be that difficult. But then it seemed more.
13: It was a big deal. I mean, we used them in architecture. We used to use them for planning applications and things like that. But it was, I mean, you didn't see yourself from up high. And, you know, airlines were expensive. So I think it was that thing, even in television, up to about 15 years ago, you know, there was no drone shots, and they'd get a crane in to do an aerial shot of you, and the whole team would turn up, and it would be like, you're here for the crane, you have to be, you know, it was a big, whereas now they just roll up and the drone happens. And they went nuts with them for a long time in RT. There was drone shots of everything.
16: Yeah.
13: And it's a bit,
16: it's a cliche now.
13: It's a cliche now, and you're like, I don't want to see it from up high. Yeah. Let's have a snail's eye view instead. But I do think they have that kind of vintage record of the country is interesting. And I was on a talk last night, interestingly enough, in the RAI. A guy called Cormac Murray has done a book about the American Embassy, which reminds me of the aerial shot, because it, and in it was a huge amount of photography, like the just looking at sites the way they had, like the health, there was children all the time all over the building site of the building with the American Embassy, and you were like, oh, nothing gets allowed onto a building site now. So they're all kind of showing you a time when we were just very childlike, I think, as
16: yeah.
13: well.
16: Yeah. When was that American embassy built?
13: I was at a lecture last night, so I should know automatically, yes. but it was with John F. Kennedy time, because he wrote the...
16: Oh, God, that long ago.
13: It's that yeah. long ago. It's a really fascinating book, because all the photographs show that that it was such a complex build. Hmm. Like, it's all plywood and concrete, and there was... It took them years to get it across the line as well. He was showing a linear map of like some embassy got built in Germany and it was built in 3 years, but in Ireland like it took forever because they couldn't agree because it was a modern building as well. They were like, oh no.
16: No, that'll never happen in Ireland.
13: And then there was a brilliant letter at the very end where John F. Kennedy just apparently goes, it's going to be more expensive if we start again. Can we just let this guy build the building?
16: But it's actually... I was going to say it stood up, no pun intended, but it's still an eye-catching building
13: so
16: if you go.
13: It's so beautiful. It's so, so beautiful. Mm. And they said Ireland has a new Celtic Tower. That's yeah. One of the headlines. But it is, and the aerial photography, you know, they'd have loved a shot of that because it's right down and it's all circle and hexagonals on the ground. Like, it's a beautiful building. But it was a time of that kind of modernism, you know, it was all kind of, we're going to be modern.
16: Yeah.
13: And, you know, things, looking at things in a different way and using a plane to take a photograph, and you'd build a house down the country and you were going to build it in a Sylvian landscape, and then you're going to build a septic tank and have a cattle grid and life is going to be great.
16: Yeah. But like, no, you see, that's the thing.
13: Yeah.
16: And an awful lot of the time, it was an aerial photograph of a design from Bungalow Bliss.
13: 100%. It definitely was. If we lived in one. We had everything except the Sacred Heart and the aerial photography. Because my father was a bit risky. He didn't have we didn't have a Sacred Heart, but we had the barometer, which was really the telephone.
16: Did they work?
13: I could never get them to work. I could never figure it out. It was low pressure and high pressure and all that sort of stuff. But sure, the weather forecast in Ireland is always.

0: You had the telephone then?
1: We had the telephone,
0: oh,
1: yeah.
0: Oh, you'd pull then?
1: Yeah, and we did our own water. I remember when water came at one point. I'm that old. No, I'm not that old. But I do remember that the neighbours would come up and get a call. If your call was coming, if you were the first to get the telephone, the neighbours would come up to use the phone, and God help them, to have to stand in the hall and make the call. And everybody, I'm sure, was listening. But,
0: oh,
1: you know,
0: yeah, you couldn't. And the thing was, like, and there was bungalow blisses, because it was basically a hall with rooms off it. So it was always freezing.
1: It was always freezing. Like, it was just, well, because they had these, we were told we were going to this new house from this old, we were living in a tin house, then we were going to go to this brand new house that was built with concrete blocks, and it was colder than the tin house in the Curragh. It was colder. And it had this, so I dread to think of any kind of innovation sometimes, but I fell in love with insulation though, and cities, that was it. I just moved straight to the city. I left the bungalow and said, I'm not going back.
0: Yeah.
1: Too cold.
0: That's true.
1: And you can't live there anymore. You can, but the bungalow has come back into its own as well in a retro style, but I can't see the long haul making its way back into design magazines.
0: Well, I think for that, we can give much thanks, really.
1: I think it's the heating.
0: Yeah. Someone says we had a barometer on one of those telephone tables, but I've just remembered we had both my mum and dad's family crest in the hallway.
1: Oh, yes! That's a classic one.
0: I don't remember that. No.
1: They're still a big thing, the crest.
0: Yeah.
1: Yeah, the crest is the with the painted crest. You don't have, it depends on your name. The Murphy one wasn't popular, but I know if you had a fancy name, it was like, you know. There was crest there, Joyce,
0: there?
1: Stuff like that.
0: Cranky.
1: Yeah.
0: Did you have like a Latin motto or anything?
1: No, although my dad was in Belvedere, so there was a lot of old boys' club stuff, tie was worn. The big thing about the, and then you'd go, you'd see him head off to the Belvedere old boys' club and stuff like that. So that was, so the tie was a big thing for men as well.
0: Mm.
1: That they'd go off and they'd have dress uniforms, and there was a lot of dressing up done and dinner dancing then.
0: Yes, the old dinner dance.
1: Yeah, the dinner dance. God. And that actually is the best photograph though, is when people went to work in factories, you had the dinner dance. The Christmas dinner dance photograph.
0: Yeah.
1: You'd see your parents, then you'd be like, what is that?
0: Yes. What are they wearing?
1: And they never drank. So there was no excuse. They got dressed up, they went out, and you were like, what is a dinner dance?
0: Yes. I remember when in 1993, I went to college in Swansea to do a postgrad. Only job I could get was selling those aerial photos of people's homes. So we used to haul around these giant framed photos, and I'd go around door to door. I'd knock on the door with my Donegal accent and the big photo and say, here, look, this is your house. And I'd pick out their house in the middle of a giant ugly housing estate, and it was on commission. Hope you managed to finish that degree, I must say. Roisin, thanks for it. As ever, Roisin Murphy there, the architect and interior designer. We'll take a break, back in a minute.
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8: It's 3 o'clock. Good afternoon. A proposal by the French president to release up to 50 million barrels of diesel from reserves will be discussed at an emergency G7 meeting this afternoon. Emmanuel Macron is chairing a video conference of G7 leaders on the global energy situation amid concerns about potential diesel shortages. Sky's political correspondent Amanda Akas said the suggested release is much less than the 120 million being demanded by Washington.
9: Now, it's being suggested that Emmanuel Macron of France has put forward a proposal suggesting the release of 50 million barrels of crude oil and 50 million barrels of diesel. So that would be 100 clearly in total, which isn't as much as the 120 that the Trump team have been demanding.
8: A man in his 30s has died after being struck by a bus in Cork City. It happened on the lowered Lanmire Road at 6:30 this morning. The pedestrian was brought to hospital with life-threatening injuries and was later pronounced dead. Gardaí are appealing to any witnesses to come forward. The Transport Minister says it'll take time for new restrictions on e-scooters to bed in. From today, anyone under the age of 18 is banned from using an e-scooter on public roads. It comes just weeks after new rules requiring riders to wear helmets and high-visibility clothing were introduced. Minister Dara O'Brien says he has already seen some people complying with the new rules, while others are not.
10: I'm watching this very closely myself because I'm around the country a lot. I see people adhering to it, I see others not. It takes time for these things to bed in. It's got to be really clear to people now that as and from today, children and young teenagers cannot be on e-scooters. And I would ask parents and families to have that discussion to make sure it does not happen. And it's for their own good, it's for their safety.
8: Riot police have clashed with protesters during violent student demonstrations in France, where around 400 schools have shut today. They began in Paris last month, but have now spread across the country, and around 2,000 people have been arrested. It's over dilapidated school buildings and teacher shortages. Finally, colouring in using a tablet or smartphone has the same stress-relieving benefits as colouring with pencils and paper. Researchers have found the act of doing something calming helps mental health, even if it's on a digital device. And that's it for now. More at 4.
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12: A very good afternoon. I'm Will O'Callaghan. Former Manchester City manager Roberto Mancini says the club's legal fight isn't his problem. The Italian was in charge of the club between 2009 and 2013, a period in which they've been found guilty of breaking the Premier League's financial rules. City have appealed that decision today, saying they're innocent of the accusations made. Asked about the situation, Mancini said today, it's not something that involves him. Bohemians boss Alan Reynolds insists they'll be taking the League of Ireland title race game by game. His side travel to Oriel Park tonight, knowing a win over Dundalk would move them level on points with Shamrock Rovers and St Pat's at the top of the Premier Division. Dundalk are hoping to bounce back from their defeats against St Pat's and Shelburne just before the international break. Republic of Ireland manager Hamer Holgrimsson has no fresh injury worries after last night's 2-2 draw with Austria, with Gavin Bazunu again opting out of facing Israel this weekend. Luton's Josh Keeley is travelling as the third goalkeeper. Holgrimsson will be forced into a change at right back due to James Abankwa's suspension. Connacht go in search of a first win at Benetton since 2022 when they meet in the URC this evening. New signing Kieran Frawley will start for the Westerners for the first time since his summer move from Leinster. And reigning champion Larry Gillespie will lead the Irish team at the upcoming UCI Track World Cycling Championships in Shanghai. To hear live commentary of Dundalk against Bohemians this evening, download the Go Loud app now.
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8: Bright spells and isolated showers with westerly winds easing and top temperatures 13 to 17 degrees. And now you're up to date on News Talk.
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7: 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It is indeed time for Movies and Booze. I just want to read out one text though from the previous item about the days when you used to get those aerial photographs of your house. Miriam in Leitrim says, in the 80s, the parents of a friend of mine found out that she was smoking as the aerial photographer captured her hand out the bathroom window with a cigarette. Absolutely brilliant. Anyway, we're joined in the studio by Fionnuala Jones, Zara Hederman and Michelle Lawler. Good afternoon to you all.
16: Hello.
7: Well, I think we've had Georgian wine on the show before, Michelle, and it's lovely.
16: It is lovely. And we've done this one. Actually, Zara's first show are together. I had done this exact wine. However, I'm just back from there.
7: Okay.
16: And it was insane, amazing, a bit like goosebumpy in a good way.
7: Because would they have been and we're talking Georgia in, not Georgia in the United States,
16: no.
7: But Georgia. Is Georgia in Europe?
16: Well, I was going to say, for a bit of context, so to fly there, we flew via Istanbul to Tbilisi, and apparently the Istanbul to Tbilisi plane route is like the London to Dublin one. They're like always full, going all day long. And so we were where the winery is in Georgia, so it's in eastern Georgia. So we were 13 kilometers from the Azerbaijan border. Russia is to the north over the mountains. And when I was going, my other half was like, listen, I'm not going. Just in case you don't come back, someone's got to mind the business. Not the child. But in actual fact, the mountain range is so high, you wouldn't be able to get over it, which is probably why, because it's 3 times higher than Carntu Hall. And then south of the board, and it's kind of a long, thin country, Georgia. South is Armenia and then Iran. And so my other half was like, okay, so you're going in between Russia and Iran.
7: That's action-packed, isn't it?
16: Yeah.
7: That's great.
16: It's just amazing, though. And it was one of... So, Tbilisi, the capital city, for us, we think, Georgian wine, what? Sure, that's mad. But in actual fact, when you're there, it's all... Anything does... thinks, drinks, the whole like Tbilisi town, the old town, there'd be a lot of these like old courtyard style buildings, and there was just grapes grown in them, and they'd make their own communal courtyard wine for each block. And the one of the most gorgeous things about the capital city was, because it's really raw, and it feels like maybe Ireland would have been a number of years ago, there are still international shops, but it's not, you don't feel like you could be anywhere.
7: Yeah.
16: Like you're definitely in Georgia, in Tbilisi. The wine bars, exposed brickwork, fairy lights around the walls, jazz music, and wine.
7: Yeah.
16: It was heaven.
7: But they've been making wine for literally 8,000 thousands of years.
16: Yeah. And they reckon these M4, they're called quavery, like the clay, big clay pots. They reckon that the saint, who's this lady on the bottle, Nino, that they found when in her tomb that there was part of the way her braid was weaved, her hair plait, there was a vineyard vines in it. The remnants of it. Like it's their whole country. And that's why for I think it's mad when you think Georgian wine. And actually it's like, yeah. It's like a big
7: that looks
16: deal.
7: like the Virgin Mary.
16: Holy Mary, Mother of God.
7: On a bottle of wine.
16: Yeah, and it's this lady saying
7: it's like a house in the '80s all over again, isn't it?
16: We sell thousands of bottles of this a year. I can't explain to you. And for us there's this kitsch element to it. But the guy who makes the wine, who started up this concept, he arrived, a Swiss guy, was working in Germany, was brought to like a Georgian wine conference and met this guy and had a great chat. Said, okay, I'll come and have a look. And it's such a religious country. Like it's a really, really, really, of all ages, like it really does feel like you're in a time warp. And the guy's actually really religious now. Like he's found God.
7: Oh wow!
16: And so he means this.
7: Okay, all right. So there's no. Okay, so let's.
16: It's not for us. It's ironic.
7: Yeah.
16: But for him, like he really means it.
7: He means it.
16: But it's beautiful.
7: Yeah. Is Istanbul Airport the biggest airport you've ever been in your life?
16: Well, so I lived in Hong Kong for a long time, and that airport's also ginormous. But I don't know if anyone else, when they're booking a layover flight, I'm like, okay, let's try and make it as tight as possible to waste no time. Don't do that in Istanbul.
7: Yeah, it's so big.
16: And
7: oh my God, they should have a train system in there. But it's so clearly, look at the size of my airport's bigger than your airport. It's totally insane. That energy.
16: And so I left 55 minutes of a layover to get from my Istanbul flight to the Tbilisi one. And the taxi alone was 30 minutes. It was a nightmare, you know, to get in.
7: Mm.
16: And then I was running and there was two English lads ahead. I could hear them about to go in one of those travelators. And I was like, excuse me, at the top. And I just ran past them. And it was like, good luck. It was like this thing where everyone was like, you know, good luck, make your flight. Because it was crazy.
7: Yeah.
16: Absolutely. I'm very excitable today, Sean.
7: Yeah, no, but you've a lot of things. Our other wine as well is
16: a Gruner Veltliner from Austria.
7: Austria?
16: And
7: how dare you bring in an Austrian wine on today of all days?
16: Sarah said, oh, that's so on point. And I'm like, what are you talking about? And she's like, there was a game last night. And I'm like, was there?
7: Yeah.
16: I was watching the Traders.
7: Yeah. Okay, fair enough. Yeah.
16: That's all I have to say about that.
7: I don't know. That doesn't like win you any points in that particular regard at all.
16: Anyway, so this one, I think you will love it.
7: Yeah.
16: I had you in mind when I picked it.
7: Okay. All right. And now, here's an interesting thing. If somebody puts in a terrific performance, but in an utterly crap movie, can they still win an Oscar? Does that ever happen? And I'm talking about Digger, obviously.
17: Yeah, I think it can and probably has happened. Like, wasn't Green Book?
16: Yeah.
17: Famously?
16: Yeah, Brendan Fraser, The Whale.
17: The Whale, yeah.
7: Yes, yeah.
17: So it does, it happens more often than you think. And I do feel that at least Tom Cruise will get a nomination. And like, I hope for the love of God he does win, because like throughout his career, he has given so many great auteur kind of performances with like Kubrick and Eyes Wide Shut, Magnolia, which he was nominated for Best Supporting Actor. He didn't get that. And he did get an honorary one either earlier this year or last year. It doesn't count.
7: It literally
17: does not count.
7: Totally doesn't.
17: I do hope that like he does get recognised for this, because he's the best part of this otherwise very frustrating, annoying film that looks very good.
7: Yeah.
17: And has a very secret element to it, which my hands are sweating about.
7: Okay.
17: Dancing around.
7: Like, there's a huge spoiler. About 15 minutes in, is that be fair?
17: Which we will not.
7: No, we can't. Brian Lloyd was in during the week talking about something else, but he was saying off air, that he had just seen it, but he couldn't make up his mind about it.
17: Yeah, I felt like that as well.
16: I felt like that as well initially.
17: But I did feel that I was more 60-40 when I walked out of seeing it, where I was like, oh, I thought, like, it's just a bit too proud of itself. But then I was like, Tom Cruise is great, Riz Ahmed's amazing, Jess Plemons is great, it looks great. But it just, the story of it and what it's trying to do just really annoyed me.
7: Yeah, well, we can talk all about that later on. And Verity is kind of feels almost old-fashioned, does it a bit?
17: 90s erotic thrillers are back.
7: Yeah. Cool.
17: They're back.
7: Yeah.
16: Thank God.
17: Yes.
16: Yeah. Thank God.
17: Yeah, we've been starved.
7: This is an old-fashioned, sexist 90s erotic thriller, or like women unpowered now.
17: Yeah.
16: No, your audience
17: is rape so
7: this is the last dying gasp of the patriarchy.
16: Yeah.
7: Right, so that's all something to look forward to. Yeah. Now, every single story that Fionnuala is going to tell us,
16: guys, it's not good.
7: It's about totally original productions where people had brilliant ideas.
16: Yeah.
7: So, number one. This is actually, we see a lot of people who would be huge fans of Neighbours would go, this is great. Now I can watch Neighbours on my phone in 5-minute bursts.
16: Yeah. Is that good?
7: I know. When the words came out of my mouth. Yeah. Now, even I think I had to swallow back a little bit sick there when I said
16: about
7: that.
16: Those people. Yeah. Referring to is the soap opera Neighbours, which was cancelled and then came back to life and was cancelled again, has found new life as a vertical short, which we've talked about on the show before. Basically, stuff you watch on your phone, but like much shorter and for our starved attention spans at this stage. It's his vertical video series. It's coming from Fremantle, who was the series producer for the original show, and Roseberry, who specialised in vertical television, because there were all these articles being like, Margot Robbie's coming back to Neighbours in a way that you wouldn't expect. And the way you wouldn't expect is she's not coming back to Neighbours. They're cutting up her old storylines, because Margot Robbie got her start in Neighbours. She played Donna. They're taking storylines between her and her love interest in the show at the time, I believe it's called Oliver. It's about 150 minutes of across the storylines, and they're cutting it up into these vertical videos that people can watch. And also, key point, they're using AI to cut them specifically for social media. It's a really damning indication of where we're going with content.
7: It really is. They're too scabby to employ a person to do this.
16: But there was a whole thing where, and the details are escaping, you know, but financially it didn't make sense for Amazon took it on originally when it was cancelled, and Kylie and Jason came back, and you know, then it was like, oh, we'll save it, and it couldn't exist in Amazon's catalogue for lots of reasons, but I believe financially was one of the big ones as well. For them to go, yeah, we can't afford to do this, but we can afford to do this, is very odd. And even Stefan Davis, who, if you watch Neighbours, he played Paul, like the eternal baddie on the show, he's called it unbelievably invasive, morally and legally wrong, and I think he's maybe looking at some legal action, because again, they're just dealing with those two specific characters now. But like, in terms of contracts, where does that leave their rights? Especially if they're like, Stefan Davis is synonymous with Neighbours, like Paul is like one of the key characters, you know what I mean? So to have your, again, and I've no idea if there are any plans for this or whatever, but you would imagine there are, again, because he is such a key character, and as this kind of builds out, you'd imagine they're just going to keep looking at characters and go, okay, well, how can we build out Susan and Carl? Do you know, we have 8 years of, sorry, probably longer, you know, thousands and thousands of minutes of content that we could probably get a series out of them. It's just bizarre. It's getting very weird.
17: Buses and trains are going to be plagued with the people playing it loud at the back.
16: Like. Trains are going to be plagued with people playing out loud. Carl and Susan taking in the latest section of Ragamuffins from, I can't remember what the town's called, but this is bad.
18: So I'm 43 and I would have watched that at 5:30 after school. Under my age, who would have watched that? Because I feel like we were the last people.
17: Watched it.
16: Oh. Was I the last? I don't know.
17: Maybe.
16: Like maybe one under me.
18: How limited is the audience for this?
7: Oh, that's a huge audience.
16: Yeah.
7: Yeah. People commuting who would be in their 30s, 20s, 30s, 40s even.
18: Wow.
16: Who kind of, you know, and when it's
7: simple. And it's nostalgic and it's comforting and it's bite-sized.
16: And when, I can't remember the ins and outs of that particular storyline with Don and Oliver, but they were a bit on and off from what, and that's all people want. They want the tropes kind of delivered as neatly and as
19: frictionlessly as possible, and that's kind of what this delivers. It's this industry is like, because there are a lot of people, I've talked about the production of original vertical shorts as well, that's probably a separate conversation. This is odd. Like, this is, you're taking existing IP and trying to package it as like something else, using robots when the show couldn't exist in the first place.
7: But it does, but notwithstanding all the legal issues, it lends itself perfectly to those vertical dramas because they tend to be soapy anyway.
19: Yeah. And there is also the thing, Fremantle and the other company are probably looking at this being, like, people are doing this as a job anyway. Like, I've talked about clippers before and how they'll go and clip shows to kind of drum up promotion for them. So it ends up, you're seeing clips of this show and you think you're getting it organically and then you go off and watch it. Is there a way that they're kind of like, we're intercepting those people and at least we're taking control of it ourselves and we're reaping the benefits from it, as opposed to some randomer from, I don't know, wherever, that's cutting it up on their phone themselves and seeding it out?
7: I need a drink. Right, so, luckily we have Michelle here.
19: Thank God.
7: Yeah.
18: So, we're going to do the red first.
7: Okay.
18: Because the last time I was on, you cut me off on my second wine. And
7: I'm sorry. There's another show that comes behind us. I can't, I'm only the train driver.
18: I'm only joking.
7: There was a lot of the yak as well that day, as I recall.
18: So, the wine that we have is Bedoba Reserva. So Bedoba make two wines, and definitely in the velvety section, isn't it? So the two wine, there are two wines. The regular Bedoba, which I think a lot of people will be familiar with, also has the saint on the front, is made a little bit in stainless steel and a little bit in the quavery, which is the amphora, whereas this is made 100% in the amphora, so it's completely ancient in the way it's produced. And he also does this thing where he adds in dried grape stems from the grapes into the wine to help it add texture to the wine. But what I thought was amazing about everything, there's two cool things about this particular wine. When you buy your grapes in the shop and you cut them open, the pulp is translucent. But the pulp in the grape in this Saperavi is really dark. I actually have it on my Instagram if anyone wants to see it, because we were really lucky to be there in late August. Normally when you go to wine region, they don't want to see it at harvest time. So you never see any actual grapes on the vines. You're just having a little tour. But we could actually pick and eat the grapes. And so what you get is a particularly fragrant wine, but with a medium body. Do you know what I mean? It manages to get really a lot of intensity without it being like so black, like a Cabernet Sauvignon, that your lips are black and your teeth are black. So that's one of the really cool things about it. But the other thing was, this particular winery, the guy who owns it, a guy called Thomas, he's in his 70s, could see in the late 80s in Georgia, that because the Soviets were still there, that times were changing. So we started buying up all this land. And when you go into the winery, it is a winery unlike anything I've ever been in my whole life, because you've got the quavery, which are really ancient. And I think what's amazing about it, he was telling me, the guy who owns it, Thierry, that you can get a quavery, these big clay pots, built, installed for €2,500 a pot. But you know when you go to O'Donoghue's pub and there's like a barrel there, that's €1,000. And that's like a tiny fraction of the size.
7: Yeah.
18: So like for the value in that in itself, you've got all this like amazing modern technology, and then you've all these Soviet tanks, machines, like all this like hard mechanics in the winery. And I've never been in a winery ever that has Soviet. So you've got like a weird part of his political history, ancient history and modern stuff. And the guy was saying, who owns it, that if a new tank breaks, you have to call in the diagnostics to fix it. But if the Russian stuff breaks, you just get the biggest hammer you can find and whack it. That's all it means. Like, it was just the most remarkable. I still have goosebumps now when I think about it. It was just so remarkable. And you really feel like you're in this amazing piece of something undiscovered. And you know the way, because we all travel so much now, and I feel like there's just something about Georgia and Tbilisi, because it's really accessible to go to see. So I just, the wines are super. And the Georgian wines, well, you've probably done it a few times over the last couple of years, have you, Georgian wines?
7: But say, in that case, the ossuary that it was buried on, in, how old would that have been?
18: Oh, a lot of them are new, because when you think about a metal tank, right, or even a wooden barrel, the metal tank, you can throw anything at it, it might get a couple of dents, but it's not going to change the flavour of the wine. But they're called quavery, the Georgian name, but amphora. they're clay, like it's like a ceramic, you know what I mean? It's nearly, not that you have to polish it, but all the stuff they have to clean it, it's all done by hand, and it's the only like gentle bristles of things, because if the pot cracks, you have to start all over again.
7: Yeah.
18: Like it's just, it's amazing. And how they are built is, they install the quavers on stilts. These particular ones, what he's done this really cool thing where he's wrapped a temperature cooling around it to also help it be cold. And then they fill it up with a breathable material, like a gravel. It's not cement filled, but there's a breathable. And then they have like a layer on top, and then they put a glass plate on top of that. But they are underground. And so to go down and clean it, like they have all these like cups and pipes and like really ancient stuff, because it's not been modernized. In any way that they can modernize it, like as much as they can. And like Watson's saying, so do you see this as a beautiful wax top, a yellow wax top? That's all done by hand dipped.
7: Wow.
18: And it's, and the guy who owns the winery, so he could see in the 80s. So Thierry, a Swiss guy, owns Bodoba, and he rents the vines and the space in the winery. But the guy, the 70-year-old guy, when he was buying up all this land, there was a lake in the middle of this piece of land. And he was so nice. He just hydropowered his whole village.
7: Huh.
18: And then the government found out about it, closed it, and backdated the VAT. Like, for this guy. Like, it's just, you're there and everything
7: no
18: about
7: good
18: it.
7: No deed goes unpunished there.
18: And even, so just if anyone does end up going there, the driving in Georgia is worse than India.
7: Okay, that's fairly vivid. Yeah.
18: Take a train. But you can visit this particular winery. They have 60,000 visitors a year, which is amazing. The food is stunning. It's this real kind of quirky thing between like kebabs and dumplings. Like, okay. It's amazing.
16: Unreal.
18: And the wine is gorgeous. And the wine, do you like the wine?
7: Yeah, really nice. Oh, absolutely. Yeah, so
18: the flavour lasts a really long time. Loads of richness, perfect with a steak.
7: Yeah. Yeah, and it's kind of got the... It's got the flavour of a heavier wine, but it's not a heavy wine.
18: And that's the whole thing, because it's called tinctura, I think. I always pronounce it wrong. But because there's tiny percentage, maybe 1% of the grapes in the world, actually have dark pulp, which creates a wine that is intense, yet not huge.
7: Yeah, absolutely gorgeous. Yeah, should we talk about Digger first? Okay, we'll talk about Digger after this break.
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0: Hello?
1: Sorry, boss. I can't come in today. I have a bad case of just one moritis.
0: Sounds serious.
1: Yeah. Started with War on Sky, then the Oasis doc on Disney Plus, East of Eden on Netflix, Darts on Sky Sports, and then Lanterns on HBO Max.
0: What did the doctor say?
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27: I don't believe you understand what's happening, sir.
28: What did you just say?
27: Sorry, sir.
28: Well, I know perfectly well what's going on there, because I'm paying for the whole thing. I'm paying for your 90% Hungarian goose down winter jacket. I'm paying your salary. You want to shut her down?
27: Well,
28: say it!
29: Mr. President, we're utterly unprotected against a disaster of this magnitude.
30: What's our worst case scenario?
29: $18 trillion, sir.
30: Is that all the bad f***ing news?
29: Oh, there's the nuclear waste, too.
28: Oh.
7: That's Digger there. Is that in cinemas today?
17: Today, yeah.
7: Okay, yeah. Right. Oh, okay. I don't know if this is... No, I think it's not a spoiler. And I haven't seen it, but just reading about it, it kind of... was there a bang of Doctor Strangelove off it?
17: Big time.
7: Yeah. Okay.
17: No, okay, that's not a spoiler.
7: Yeah,
17: so you're in the clear for that. Yeah, you can say that. Yeah, massive Doctor Strangelove kind of feel to this and how it looks and kind of the level of parody in the satire that Alejandro González Iñárritu is trying to go for. And then at the same time, actually, that reference came to me a little bit as I settled into it. And initially for me, I felt that he was trying to do something that like Ari Aster did with Eddington in trying to make a commentary on the American government and like its military kind of operations. But then actually, as the script revealed itself to be quite surface level on the things that we're kind of concerned with this regard, say like here, as we heard in that clip, basically, Tom Cruise's Digger Rockwell is an oil tycoon. There's a massive explosion that happens on one of his like Arctic bases in Greenland. That's created a massive iceberg called Judy, who's floating towards Europe, and disaster ensues. So they're all trying to kind of solve how to cover it up and how to kind of move forward. And of course, you have like John Goodman is playing like the president. He's got all of his like army lads around him, and they're just kind of excited to bomb the iceberg.
7: Yeah.
17: But it's kind of like, okay, you're talking about this, but actually the American government, you could make it a more interesting and kind of thought-provoking film if you talked about some of the other timely atrocities that they are a part of on a global scale in the kind of way that Ari Aster did in Eddington. So in that way, it just felt a little bit kind of preachy in the way that, say, like Adam McKay's Don't Look Up was, if we remember that one.
7: Yeah.
17: But then visually, you get things like Yorgos Lanthimos's Poor Thing. Like, the film looks incredible. The opening shot of like Tom Cruise waking up, you know, bum crack hanging out of his pajama shorts, animatronic cat like on his chest, like his like window is, or his curtain comes up, and it's this really like vivid painterly like backdrop of like his surroundings, kind of to like emphasize how rich this man is and like his lavish castle or mansion. And he like has this kind of foghorn, leghorn sensibility to him. And if you remember him in Tropic Thunder when he had the first alliance with prosthetics, the Digger Rockwell character just reminds me of that character grown up a little bit.
0: Yeah.
17: So he is basically all the while trying to like come to terms with his role in this atrocity, but not really. I don't know. You've seen it as well. I don't know if he really kind of takes responsibility or acceptance of it.
5: No, not really.
17: Like he has, there is like the crucial kind of point of the film where he has this 10 minute monologue, which is I think where Cruise will pick up the like nomination. And he is brilliant in that, but it's all just a bit like, you know, we buy things online, expect them delivered in 2 days, like all about like how we kind of act and how that's attributing to a climate crisis. But that stuff, yeah, it just really fell flat for me. There is, as I said, and I don't want to linger on it too much, a device in this film and how we kind of perceive it and how the kind of quality of the writing makes a little bit more sense.
0: Mm.
17: And we also, I think, like the casting of Tom Cruise in this is genius. Throughout all the kind of aspects of it, because even though he is like very like predominantly made up, you can never forget it's Tom Cruise, I feel.
0: Yeah.
17: Which works really well. And another aspect to it that works really well is Riz Ahmed plays Ganesh, who is kind of like his right hand man, like scientist, who's like panicked throughout the whole time, just like, can we not just see that this is a disaster, like can we not please like bomb this? And the two of them have a great rapport with one another. And then John Goodman is cartoonishly portraying like the president, and also so unrecognizable in his own way because he's lost a huge
0: amount of weight.
17: So there's like that kind of aspect where it's incredibly cartoonish in a way that like I found annoying. But I don't think that Cruise in his Digger Rockwell performance matches that. Like he's the only one I feel that's on a level. Riz Ahmed, I feel kind of, he almost looks like he stumbled out of a Wes Anderson film, even with the way he's made up and the way he kind of carries on. And I just, like, I kind of think it's that thing of Alejandro Iñárritu, like, he's a four-time Academy Award winner, did The Revenant, obviously Birdman. I always remember trying to watch that years ago and turned it off after 10 minutes. And this is, I feel like seeing Digger in a cinema is good because it traps you in to watch it all.
0: Or you could, you know, get a friendly family member to lock you in a room.
17: Exactly, yeah.
0: Now, this would be good for you now. And they're going to watch that. The framing device, if you like,
17: mm-hmm.
0: is it earned? Do you
17: yes.
0: 50 minutes in the film, you're not going, ah, for God's sake.
17: It is earned, and that is actually the best part of the film, and I miss when we veer away from it, because there's interesting dynamics within that, and there's other characters within it, like Jesse Plemons is a huge part of kind of that device, and I love him. Like I'd watch him in anything because he just brings a certain level of freak that cinema needs, and he does it really well here. But with it, like, so this film has been incredibly divisive. So either it's people being like, this is like a masterpiece, and people who don't like it are idiots and they're going to realize in 10 years that they're wrong. What I have found very interesting is the budget for this was 125 million initially. With like stalling in production, it went to like 180 million. And it is set to have a box office bomb this weekend with projected of 12 million over the weekend.
0: Ouch.
17: So, and which is huge considering like this is Tom Cruise returning to auteur cinema ship. Like he's been Ethan Hunt. There has always been this thing that like he stopped doing like your Collaterals with Michael Mann or like working with Kubrick on Eyes Wide Shut because of the Oprah couch incident. So when he jumped up on the couch, he became like this big butt of Hollywood. So he wanted to completely redress that and be like, well, like from now on, I'm only doing really like masculine action packed like films, like your Ethan Hunt's throwing himself off like the Burj Khalifa and all that kind of stuff. But now, because I think Mission Impossible...
0: And him jumping on the couch where he felt that was perceived as him being not very masculine or just completely nuts.
17: He was like a butt of a joke. And like
0: I would have gone for the completely nuts part.
17: Love does strange things to
0: people.
17: Yes,
0: it does, apparently. So, yeah. Well, even stranger to her, as it turned out.
17: So it is really disappointing because it's his return. And he is, I think anyway, a really fantastic actor. As we see in Magnolia and in this. So I just feel that this, even though the partnership of Inarritu is a big, you know, ambitious, kind of ostentatious director, Cruise is the same in his action kind of realm. It just is like, it's a little too, maybe it's a bit too much from each side and it doesn't really kind of fit together, unfortunately.
0: Fionnuala, is that your take as well?
18: I think I liked it a little bit more than Zara because it left me with such a sense of dread at the end, in brackets complimentary, but the messaging is very messy and I don't think the delivery, like I liked the message and what it was getting at. It took a long time to get there and even then I'm not sure Inarritu like trusted the viewer to get it, and I think it could have been tightened up altogether. I think he will get a nomination. I think the monologue is stunning.
17: Yeah.
18: It's just kind of a shame about everything else.
0: All right, okay, from the opening titles to the closing titles, apart from that 10 minutes. Anyway, in the second of Hollywood has lost all originality news, a new G.I. Joe film.
18: Speaking of masculinity in Hollywood,
0: This is actually, I think, possibly the divisive part, Bradley Cooper. Mm. You wouldn't think Bradley Cooper is a G.I. Joe.
18: No, you would.
0: Maybe 10 years ago. He's 51 now, though.
5: He's gorgeous.
18: You'd forget.
0: Yeah, is he trying to do a Tom Cruise there?
18: Maybe, I'm not really sure, because he's not really into G.I. Joe, for anyone that's not familiar, was this toy released by, I think it was Hasbro. It was launched in the mid-60s as this realistic kind of soldier toy, and then it kind of gained its own property. After that, it was relaunched with this cartoon series and Marvel Comics in the 80s. He signed up to play this for Paramount now, but he's not big into like existing IP. He kind of likes doing weird original stuff. He's the voice of Rocket in the Guardians of the Galaxy, but that's kind of his only toe into franchisey kind of stuff, especially post The Hangover. So it's interesting. This is coming from the creator of HBO's The Righteous Gemstone, so I'm kind of thinking then, are they going to go more camp? Are they going to go more funny? Because they did try to do it in the 2010s with Channing Tatum. They did G.I. Joe Rise of Cobra and G.I. Joe Retaliation in 2009 and 2013. They were not camp. They were men are men and they're strong and they were fighting
0: no
18: bad
0: irony
18: guys.
0: At all.
18: Whereas now I'm kind of like, Bradley Cooper doing a little, I don't know, like funky little funny soldier guy? I don't know.
0: Maybe it's geriatric Joe. More of that.
18: We'll see.
0: Where can you buy Georgian wine and how much is it? Can't tell you how much it is because that would only encourage you. But you can buy, where can you buy it apart from Nude Wine Company?
6: Yeah, the Nude Wine Companies. That's my company. We deliver nationwide. You will find this wine everywhere.
0: Okay,
6: and
0: there you go.
6: All independent shops. It's widely distributed.
0: Yeah, there we go. Right, we do have to take a break. After that, more movies and booze.
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0: You are listening to the Moncrief Show on News Talk. Fionnuala, Zara and Michelle are still with us for Movies and Booze. Let's move on to our second wine, the dreaded Austrian wine.
18: I know. I'm sorry. I actually didn't even put two and two together. So we are trying Grüner Veltliner, which is the grape. And Grüner Veltliner is Austria's like hero grape or most important grape. It makes the best quality wines in such a way that you can drink it young and cheap or old and mature. It's really, really versatile. But what it always is, a bit like Sauvignon Blanc or Albarino, it always is all about the fresh fruit flavours. There's never any oak in it. So if you like a Sauvignon or a Riesling or an Albarino or even a Pinot Grigio, but I definitely think, because we were discussing it, it's quite tangy, it's super intense, it's really pronounced, it's got quite juicy orchard fruits like pears and peaches and apricots, and really beautiful acidity. So it's just, for me, a really good example of a very, like an alternative to Sauvignon. If you're bored and you're looking for something new, and we find actually all the time, like we sell nearly no Sauvignon or Malbec, which is what most, because it comes to us for something cool and different and to discover something. So it's, for me, it's my white wine of the year. When I tried it, I thought it was absolutely stunning. What my one of my favourite things about it is, because we've all tried this during the break, the flavour is still in everyone's mouth, I can imagine.
0: Yeah.
18: It lasts a really, really long time. And one of the key indicators of is a wine good or not is how long does the flavour last? And I would normally describe it as, if she's still talking and you can still taste it, it's pretty good. and you'd find that with this wine. Like, that's, I know, but...
0: I'm glad you put that in the context of wine. That particular phrase. Charming. It sounds like a line from a song.
18: And this is produced by Domaine Gobelsberg, who have been making wine for the bones of, or producing wine in this property for the bones of 1,000 years. So it's one of Europe's oldest existing vineyards. Mm-hmm. Or a vineyard property.
0: Oh, wow, yeah.
18: The grapes aren't 1,000 years old, lads.
0: Yeah. Yeah,
18: just to caveat that. And I first came across this wine because my friend who had worked for a bank when I was in working in Asia.
0: Michelle, talk into the microphone.
18: Sorry, I totally disappeared there. and he was
6: really flying.
0: I think the bottle was all off.
18: I swear I only had a tiny taste. Yeah. And he was flying first class somewhere because whatever bank he worked for. And he's like, hey, which wine will I pick? And that was the wine on it with something else.
0: Okay. So
18: that's when I first came across
0: sold.
18: It.
0: Sold. Absolutely sold.
18: Good enough for first class.
0: Now, second, I think this is actually an example of an actual film they're making, a biopic of Fred Astaire. Mm. Interesting idea. Tom Holland?
2: I think we talked about this when it was in very, very provisional stages where they were circling his name. What do we have against Tom? Because that's the same thing over here.
0: Two baby lovely face. Fella. If you look at a picture of Fred Astaire, you go, there's a guy, great dancer, but he's 47, he smokes 60 fags a day, and he's probably drunk right now. Okay. Tom Holland doesn't look like that.
17: Too baby-faced.
0: Yeah.
2: He's doing a lot of learning to dance for this, so hopefully that doesn't all go in vain. So this film is going to be based on Catherine Riley's The Astaires, Fred and Adele, which is obviously going to be about Fred, and also his sister Adele Astaire, who is going to be played by Margaret Qualley. And we're also having Sabrina Carpenter playing Ginger Rogers. Which, again, also Michelle, not really into. But she has acting chops, you know what I mean? Like, she came from acting before she went into music. So, Talia Ryder as well is going to play a classically trained dancer. June Allison, a dancer, and MGM actress. I think he's trying to go for the Oscar with this, I think, depending on how it kind of all plays out. Yeah.
0: Yeah.
2: This biopic is really, biopic, getting out of the Spider-Man of it all. Obviously, he wasn't like a big player in The Odyssey. And would argue his performance probably not the best thing, but obviously this is kind of like not a star maker because he's already a star, but in terms of I am a grown up man now in a grown up man role, and also the whole thing of learning a discipline, I think, is kind of huge Oscar fodder as well. So
17: it reminds me of Renee Zellweger doing Judy, which was she won an Oscar for.
2: She did,
17: and she's brilliant in it.
2: Really depressing film.
17: Horrifically depressing.
2: Very sad life.
0: Wasn't a jolly story. Must be said. Right, okay, we'll move on to our second movie of the day. It is Verity. Here's a clip.
4: She said that you are a brilliant, undiscovered voice.
9: Well, I'm not undiscovered. I am published, just not in a big way.
4: If anyone was to take over her series, I wanted to be someone whose work she respected. You would have to spend some time at the house. In her office, she has years of notes and outlines, stuff I wouldn't know how to make sense of. Also, they're lowballing you. You should ask your agent to ask for $500,000.
0: As we all should, of course.
2: Yeah.
0: Right. So the premise is they brought in this woman to finish off the work of an existing writer. Is she dead, the writer?
17: No, she's incapacitated. And I feel like having two glasses of wine in front of me is the only way one should talk about Verity, because it's a real watch with a glass of wine or after a few. So basically, Dakota Johnson, as you said, she is brought in to start and write another book in a very successful series by Verity Crawford, who's played by Anne Hathaway. And what we learn is that she has had some kind of...
0: Did Anne Hathaway go, I'm going to have a baby, so I'll just do five a million films in a row?
17: Yeah.
2: She did if you're self-employed, you need to.
17: You have to.
2: Flat out.
17: Got to say yes.
0: Those mansions don't pay for themselves.
17: Exactly. This is her fifth film in 2026 alone.
0: Yeah.
17: It's wild.
0: Wow.
17: So her character, Verity Crawford, is a hugely successful author. She has had some kind of accident where she's a bit incapacitated, she can't walk, she can't talk, and that is only kind of made...
0: Well, that was probably an easy gig for her then, acting.
17: So we heard as on that clip Josh Hartnett, who is Verity's husband, Jeremy. Right. He says that he has kind of tracked down Lo and Ashley, and Dakota Johnson is this kind of struggling crime writer, no one really pays attention to her. She's having a terrible time, her mom has died, she's been evicted from her New York apartment, and she's going to face a lot of debt. So the $500,000 sounds pretty good.
0: Sweet.
17: Especially because she takes this job on and it brings her to their incredible 1970s like wood cabin in Vermont, and she has to go through Verity's office and like all of her notes for the next book, which was planned. But she happens upon a manuscript on her laptop called So Be It, which is like a memoir, and she becomes engrossed in that. And it kind of seems as though Verity is not a very nice person and has struggled with motherhood, and that leads Dakota Johnson's character to really turn against her, and she's writing the book, that's all going well, but she's very suspicious of Verity. Verity is in the house and she is kind of paranoid that Verity is able to move, that she's seen around the house, that the kid is talking to his mom, and she's, that's all kind of like ticking the clocks. It's good cracking that. So the aforementioned Brian Lloyd, I was sitting beside him watching this in the cinema, and we turned to each other really smugly halfway through, and we were like, thought we had figured out what the twist was.
0: Yeah.
17: And we were really smug. Turns out we were completely wrong.
0: Ah, great.
17: Yeah. So, and then it adds about another two or three twists after that. So it is a bit like you think you know what you're going into, and the script is very self-aware in that, like, you know, they mention airport novels. This is obviously based on a Colleen Hoover book, who brought us the It Ends With Us series. So it kind of pokes fun at that. Dakota Johnson at one point, very monotonous actress, I have to say. I love her.
0: Yeah, we reached the point where is she any cop, really?
17: I think she's good in this because she seems like everything is kind of going over her head, and she's quite meek and
0: we're
17: like
0: looking for somebody who doesn't really understand the script.
17: So she's a good like kind of audience stand-in where it's like all this has kind of been thrown at her at the same time we are. She also makes reference to the fact that she has a very boring kind of expression and face, which a bit rude. But what I really liked about this is that like it actually had quite a few really good jump scares, and it is quite gruesome. Like there was points where I was like watching behind my hands.

0: incredible.
1: The Eyes of Tammy Faye, The Big Sick. So, like, again, it has that kind of element where it knows exactly what it's doing with this film in terms of making fun of itself, being extremely camp. Like, it is so much crack. Like, I much preferred watching this to Digger.
2: Right. Okay. Yeah. It's good to hear about a film that's just fun.
1: Yeah.
2: Yeah, actually. Yeah. We should have more fun in the movies. That's our time up for today. Thanks, of course, to Michelle Fanula and Zara, our production team today. Simon Tierney, Michael Quilligan, Caoimhe Harney, Claire Dominey and Yvonne O'Connell. The Hard Show is up next. If anyone listening is travelling down to the Radio Awards in Kilkenny, have a good time. Take it handy. If you're already nominated, you're already a winner. Until, of course, later on tonight when you find out you're not. Have a lovely weekend.
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14: You're listening to The Hard Shoulder with Ciara Kelly on the show this evening. Head of the Dublin Task Force says Dublin 1 unfairly burdened with huge over-concentration of social service users. Neil McCutcher on his latest release about creatures that have helped shape storytelling in Ireland. And calls grow for US death penalty halt after the torturous botched execution of Krista Pike. Plus, the EU

0: Nations to hold emergency meeting on soaring diesel prices amid US pressure. Parents have been warned that schools nationwide are likely to close during a 24-hour strike later this month. And talks to resolve Drumcree dispute break up without agreement. But as always, we want to hear from you throughout the show here on The Hard Shoulder. 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But first, let's get the latest news headlines and Bernie Jameson.
1: Across Ireland, this is the home of conversation that counts. 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
2: It's 4 o'clock. Good afternoon. French President Emmanuel Macron says G7 leaders have agreed to work in a coordinated manner to help bring down diesel prices. Writing on X, he says they've agreed to release strategic reserves of up to 100 million barrels within 4 months. It comes after leaders from the G7 bloc held an urgent meeting to discuss global diesel supply. US President Donald Trump had threatened to stop exports of American diesel if France and Germany did not release reserves. Earlier, EU spokesperson Anna Kaiser Itkinen said any release would be coordinated by the International Energy Agency.
3: And us, as members of the International Energy Agency, we will participate in that context. And it is the role of the European Commission to coordinate the position of our member states should such decision be taken by the IEA.
2: A man in his 30s has died after being struck by a bus in Cork City. It happened on the lowered Lanmire Road at 6:30 this morning. The pedestrian was brought to hospital with life-threatening injuries and was later pronounced dead. Gardaí are appealing to any witnesses to come forward. The Transport Minister says it'll take time for new restrictions on e-scooters to bed in. From today, anyone under the age of 18 is banned from using an e-scooter on public roads. It comes just weeks after new rules requiring riders to wear helmets and high-visibility clothing were introduced. These students in Waterford are now too young to use e-scooters as of today.
4: And I've tried an e-scooter before, and honestly, it didn't really feel safe at all. Like, it's kind of wobbly, and you have no support to protect yourself. And, like, yeah, I feel if people use them in a safe manner, like, it would be all right, but
5: people
4: are crazy and a lot of people can die from it pretty easily.
6: I think it's just unfair for the people that use them for reasonable uses.
7: Because people do depend on the e-scooters to get to work and stuff.
2: A Russian drone strike has killed one person and injured two others in the Ukrainian capital Kyiv. According to Reuters news agency, a fire broke out following the drone strike on the upper floors of an apartment building. Russian drones smashed into the southern bridge over the Dnipro River yesterday and also hit a school. Finally, a notebook containing Freddie Mercury's handwritten song lyrics has sold for nearly €330,000 at auction. They were from recording sessions for the musician's debut solo album, Mr. Bad Guy. That's it for now. More at 5.
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14: A very good afternoon, I'm Will O'Callaghan. Former Manchester City manager Roberto Mancini says the club's legal fight isn't his problem. The Italian was in charge of the club between 2009 and 2013, a period in which they've been found guilty of breaking the Premier League's financial rules. City have appealed that decision today, saying they're innocent of the accusations made. Asked about the situation, Mancini said today it's not something that involves him. Bohemians boss Alan Reynolds insists they'll be taking the League of Ireland title race game by game. His side travel to Oriel Park tonight, knowing a win over Dundalk would move them level on points with Shamrock Rovers and St Pat's at the top of the Premier Division. Dundalk are hoping to bounce back from their defeats against St Pat's and Shelburne just before the international break. Republic of Ireland manager Hamer Holgrimsson has no fresh injury worries after last night's 2-2 draw with Austria, with Gavin Bazunu again opting out of face facing Israel this weekend. Luton's Josh Keeley is travelling as the third goalkeeper. Holgrimsson will be forced into a change at right back due to James Abankwa's suspension. Connacht go in search of a first win at Benetton since 2022 when they meet in the URC this evening. New signing Kieran Frawley will start for the Westerners for the first time since his summer move from Leinster. And reigning champion Larry Gillespie will lead the Irish team at the upcoming UCI Track World Cycling Championships in Shanghai. To hear live commentary of Dundalk against Bohemians this evening, download the Goal Out app now.
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2: Bright spells and isolated showers with westerly winds easing and top temperatures 13 to 17 degrees. And now you're up to date on News Talk.
0: Thank you for that, Bernie. You're listening to The Hard Shoulder with Ciara Kelly, and there's lots to come on the show today between now and 7 o'clock this evening, including what's happening with the sports grant scheme. Minister of State at the Department of Sport, Charlie McConnell, will be with us at about 4:30 to discuss what kind of money is available out there, what sports will benefit, and we might even talk about the elephant in the room, all the things happening with the FAI this week. We're also going to be discussing creatures, I love this, that have shaped Irish storytelling. A new book called Ireland's Animals, Myths, Legends and Folklore is Niall McCutcher's latest release, and he's going to be joining us in studio before 5 o'clock to talk about the animals that have featured, everything from I think the wild swans, the bulls of Cooley, all of that sort of stuff. We'll be discussing that before five. And crossing statesides, calls are growing in the US for a halt to the death penalty. This is after a torturous botched execution. You may have been following this, of Krista Pike in Tennessee. We're going to have more on this from the US later on in the show. But as always, we want to hear from you about what you're thinking today of a Friday. You can text us now, 53106 at a cost of 30 cents. You can WhatsApp us for free on 087 1400 106 as well. And you know, and I always say this, we don't mind if you agree. We don't mind if you disagree. We want to know what our listeners are thinking and their views on things. And we will try and bring as many of those views to you as we can throughout the show. But first, Dublin One has been unfairly burdened with a huge overconcentration of social services, so says Robert Watt, who is the head of the Dublin Task Force. And for more on this, I am joined now by Mary Sherlock, who is a Labour TD for the constituency of Dublin One. Good evening to you, Mary.
5: Good evening, Ciara.
0: What did you make of what Robert Watts had to say? And for people who want to read this, he basically said there's a massive concentration of social service users, people using addiction services, people in homelessness, people who are asylum seekers, and they are concentrated in a small area off, I suppose, O'Connell Street in Dublin One.
5: Well, look, he's absolutely right. And look, for any of us who are either born in Dublin One or have made Dublin One or the North Inner City our homes over the last number of years, I think it's very clear that there is a significant issue. And this hasn't grown up overnight. This has been there now for a particular period of time. And the reality is because, you know, the cheapest property in the city could be bought in Dublin One, it effectively ended up the result that local authority, the HSE, IPASS and other providers of services ended up purchasing property in the area. But of course, it's about a community, and we have to recognise that communities and people have their homes there. And so there is a significant over-concentration. I suppose it's something that we might necessarily have talked an awful lot about a number of years ago for fear of people thinking that we were, you know, racist or
0: stigmatizing the area, maybe?
5: Stigmatizing, absolutely. But I think it has certainly come to a point where we have to speak out because, you know, at the end of the day, what we need is to ensure that vulnerable people are looked after. And that's the critical point here, that people get the services that they need, but also that it's close to their home. And, you know, I'm on the North Inner City Drug and Alcohol Task Force, some fantastic research being undertaken there, where, you know, a lot of people from outside of the inner city have to come into the inner city to access drug treatment services. Similarly as well with regards to emergency accommodation. And look, you know, I'm very clear because I see it across many families, many communities. There's addiction, there's homelessness, and it can affect anybody. But we need to make sure that we have the right services in place for people and that you don't have that over-concentration because it's not good for anybody, the person who finds themselves in that situation, nor the community at large.
0: And I suppose then the question, and I mean, you would know more about this than most, Mary, because you'd be very intimately familiar with the area, but what can be done about it? Because you don't want to displace people maybe who've made it their home, and equally you don't want to stigmatise people who are service users. But having that volume of service users, I suppose, concentrated in such a small area, it does create issues with things like, I suppose, antisocial behaviour.
5: Well, look, any of us who live south of the canal, you know, are very passionate about the inner city, about living in the city. And I suppose the message has to go out. It's a fantastic place to live. But we need national and local government to, I suppose, wake up to the challenges that are there and coordinate. So the first thing that needs to happen is there needs to be greater responsibility, particularly in the part of the HSE, but also in terms of other state agencies like DCC and number of years ago, Dublin City Council a number of years ago, I suppose, issued a policy where no new emergency accommodation services were to be opened up in the Dublin 1 area. But that does not apply to other state agencies, and we need them to integrate. I suppose the second key thing is with regards to the quality of care that people get in private emergency accommodation. So I think it's really important to communicate that it's not just how people are, you know, where people are housed, but how they're housed. And we know there are fantastic charities out there. You know, there's one living very close to me, one that exists very close to me. You wouldn't even know it is a homeless accommodation. In fact, there's two close to me and you wouldn't even know they're homeless accommodation. But I know for the private emergency accommodations, they can be quite chaotic. There's no wraparound services and people have to be out during the daytime. And that is fundamentally wrong. So we need to have much, personally, I don't want to see any privately run emergency accommodation centres across Dublin. The other thing as well, other local authorities in Dublin need to step up to the mark, because, you know, the reality is that people coming from Fingal, Dunleer, Rathdown and South Dublin County Council are coming into Dublin City, and we need to see planning enforcement as well, because, you know, the horrible reality is that people are squashed, squeezed into, you know, very tight conditions.
0: Is there a reluctance on the part, in your view, of other Dublin councils to take what might be deemed their fair share, as it was? I don't know how to say it, and I'm not trying to say it in an insensitive way, but you know what I mean. Is there a reluctance? Is there a kind of a happy sort of acceptance? Oh, sure, Dublin 1 will just take them. That's where we put people who are in these sort of circumstances.
5: And just to be clear, it's not just Dublin 1, it's Dublin 7, it's Dublin 8 as well, Dublin 2. So, it is across, it's both sides of the Liffey, but certainly, I suppose, obviously, I have a particular interest in the north side. But I think
0: recognise that Dublin 1 has more social problems, though, than Dublin 8 or Dublin 2. And I'm not trying to, by the way, I'm not trying to kick Dublin 1. I'm saying,
5: we're just acknowledging it has a problem with
0: litter, it has a problem with antisocial behaviour, it has a problem that we keep talking about here all the time.
5: We have to call a spade, right? The reality is that there is a perception about safety. There's a perception about the issues that are in the inner city, and we need to turn that around. And I suppose, as I say, there is a fact, there is a reality that we do have an over-concentration of services, and that needs to be dealt with. To your specific question with regards to the other local authorities, well, look, at the end of the day, because Dublin City Council runs the Dublin Regional Homeless Executive, and it is run out of, in the inner city, and I suppose the responsibility has kind of fallen to Dublin City Council, unfortunately, to deal with the problems across the greater Dublin area. And that does need to change. And, you know, if you're another local authority, are you going to kind of go above and beyond where you're already providing services? No, because if another local authority is dealing with those challenges for you, like, local authorities are already under huge strain because they're under-resourced, and that is a key part of the conversation that needs to take place. But look, we certainly need the other Dublin local authorities and beyond, and it's not just Dublin, it's the greater Dublin area, so into Kildare, into Louth, into Meath as well. And I suppose for me the biggest issue here is that services talk to each other, because unfortunately, and this goes back to, I suppose, my earliest point, the point of at the start of this conversation, you know, because property is cheaper here than in other parts of the city, that is not a good enough reason to just buy up that property and then put a service in there. We need to look at who are we providing services for. We need to look at this, locations as communities, and then ensure that we're actually properly, because the other key point, Ciara, is that we also have decades of multi-generational deprivation.
0: Yeah.
5: We also have enormous frustration, thousands on a housing waiting list. I would certainly spend a lot of time talking to people who, you know, would express views about who comes into the country and all that. And I would push back and say, look, government has failed to plan. This is not about who has moved into your community. But there's a reality that racism and hate has been allowed to fester because central government has failed to plan. And we need to push back against that. And most of the people that I talk to in our communities, they just want the best. They want to know that there's decent, affordable housing, and we can't allow those issues
0: to
5: fester any
0: greater. But Marie, what should the plan look like? And the reason I'm asking is, you said something that I thought was very interesting. You said we shouldn't use the excuse that it's cheaper to put something into Dublin 1 than elsewhere as a reason to keep putting everything into Dublin 1. And I get that. I genuinely do. But the reality is, if you were going to build a homeless shelter in Dublin 4, where the property prices are through the roof, you'd house much fewer people than you would in Dublin 1 because of the huge discrepancy in the cost of doing something like that. So putting those types of social services into very wealthy areas, and by the way, I'm not saying you shouldn't do this, I'm just saying that the point would be that it would cost so much more money, and because it's a finite pot of cash, putting them into places where it is a bit cheaper to do it gets you more value in that sense. And is there any way around that?
5: Well, I'm really glad you raised the issue of cost, because I think there is, again, this view that, you know, to the point you precisely made, sure, cheaper is cheaper here than it is there. So, of course, it's easier to provide the service here. But to the contrary, right, we've got an enormous reliance on privately run emergency accommodation, which, you know, the state pays a premium for to those private operators. They make a very handsome profit, both with regards to emergency accommodation, but also to IPAS centres. And so, for a long time now, we've had proposals, recommendations that the state should be running reception centres, integration centres for those claiming seeking asylum in this country. And the same goes for our homeless population. We need to see much greater state responsibility so that money that is being spent well. Because to my mind, some of the money is not being spent well, but because local authority is in such a desperate circumstance, like if somebody's homeless, if they're homeless, they an emergency bed needs to be purchased, and it should not fall to reliance on the private sector. We need to see much greater participation by our local authorities, by central government, in providing services for those who don't have a roof over their heads. Because at the end of the day, it's not just an issue for these individuals; it's an issue for all our communities that there isn't enough housing.
0: Look, thank you for joining us, Marie. I do appreciate it. That's Marie Sherlock there, Labour TD for Dublin Central. Let us know what you think. There, I mean, if you've walked up O'Connell Street, you can't be unaware of the deprivation. You can't be unaware of the issues with addiction and all of that in the area, because they're visible with the eye, and we see them when we walk around the city. What do you think should be done? Are lots of us happy to turn a blind eye to that and say, well, once they're kept there, I'm happy enough, not in my backyard kind of thing? Or is it destroying the inner city and the north side? And what can or should be done? I'd love to know what people think. 087 1400 106 is the WhatsApp. Now, coming up next, where is the greenest town in Ireland?
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0: Now, all of this week here on The Hard Shoulder, every day we've given away a lovely autumnal city break, all with thanks to the gorgeous four-star hotel, the Kingsley, with cosy bedrooms, delicious dining, a luxury award-winning spa, and a pet-friendly rooms too. The Kingsley has everything you might ever want for an urban retreat in Cork City, and today is no different. So we are giving away today, before the end of the show, a two-night stay in an elegant guest room with breakfast on both mornings and dinner in the Springboard restaurant on an evening of your choice. And to be in with a chance to win, you just have to answer this very simple question. And every question this week's been about Cork. So today the question is, which of these two comedians was a proud Cork man? Was it A, Neil Tobin, or was it B, Brendan Grace? A, Neil Tobin, or B, Brendan Grace. If you think you know who of those two was a proud Cork man, text the word Cork with your answer and your name to us now on 53106. That's 53106 at a cost of 30 cents. And as I say, we will be announcing the winner of that fantastic getaway to the Kingsley before the end of the show. Now, the Irish Times and Electric Ireland are today announcing, in fact, here on The Hard Shoulder, the winners of their search for Ireland's greenest places. And with over 90 entries all around Ireland in five different categories, it's now time to find out. If I had a drum roll, I would do one. If it is now time to find out who came out on top. And Mary Minahan, Irish Times features editor, joins us now to exclusively reveal this year's winners. Good evening to you, Mary.
3: Look, Ciara.
0: How are you? First of all, tell us why the Irish Times wanted to, and Electric Ireland wanted to, I suppose, do these awards and what you were looking for.
3: Oh, sure. The idea behind this is really simple. It's just about sharing really positive stories and shining a light on the incredible work that's going on, often quite quietly at grassroots levels all over the country. People coming together as volunteers to improve their local area and doing their bit for the environment, of course, as we all should be here. So it's a competition. The Irish Times runs in association with Electric Ireland, as you say. This is our second year. And last year, the Dingle Peninsula came out on top. And I'm happy to be here to announce the awards for this year.
0: Fantastic. And just tell us what you were looking for. What were the kind of criteria that, obviously, loads of beautiful places in Ireland, I'm sure, put their names in the hat. But what were the things that caught your eye?
3: Well, the things we were looking for were sustainability, community engagement, care for nature, and building climate resilience. We had a fantastic panel of judges this year. We had Eamon Ryan, Aina Nilama, Green Gal, who you may know from Instagram, Shannon Fenton from the Irish Times, with Kevin O'Sullivan and Rosita Boland and Lisa Brown from Electric Ireland. And the great thing about this competition is that it's not a Dublin-based desk-bound exercise. Our judges got about all out and about all over the country, really making an effort to go into these local communities and see what is going on there. So they came up with a long list, very, very difficult to whittle that down to a short list of 11. And today to announce one overall winner and winners in a number of categories. And I should just say for anyone listening in, just because you don't win your category doesn't mean you won't win the overall prize. So sit tight.
0: Oh, sit tight. Yeah, exactly. Well, we might start with Ireland's net zero hero, if you would like to announce.
3: Yes, this is a new category, Ciara, that we introduced this year. And there were three contenders for this, Jacinta Barnes in County Galway, Caroline McCabe in Wicklow, and Jay Owen Lewis in Dublin. And delighted to say the winner is Galway, Jacinta Barnes.
0: Ah, fantastic. And what do you have to do to be a net zero hero?
3: Well, Jacinta Barnes is a very accomplished person. She realized that there was a cohort of people aged 55 and over that didn't receive any sort of formal education in school about how their own actions affect the environment and contribute to climate change. So she devised a 6-week course of 2 hours a week, which she delivers at her own expense to groups in many different counties. So she was actually nominated by a resident of the Aran Islands who went over to Galway to do her course and enjoyed it so much that she believed that Jacinta Barnes was a very worthy nominee.
0: Clearly
3: for Ireland's Net Zero Hero.
0: Yeah, very worthy winner. Well done to Jacinta Barnes. And we will move on to our next category. I feel like I'm doing the Oscars here. This is actually very exciting. What is, Mary, Ireland's greenest community?
3: Well, Ireland's greenest community, we had four on the shortlist for that. We had Ballon and County Carlow, the Circular Square, County Tipperary, Enniscorthy Community Allotments in County Wexford, and Treasure the Tolka in Dublin. And Treasure the Tolka. They've won the Ireland's Greenest Community. What they do is pretty amazing. They remove litter items like clothes, nappies, baby wipes, prams. Would you believe over the years they've found safes, tons of plastic, and even the body of a horse from the river. So they've come to know that river pretty intimately, and everything they do is achieved with next to no funding and minimal local authority support. So it's a great example of achieving great things against the odds.
0: It certainly is. A body of a horse. Like, you couldn't make that up. Like, anyway. Okay, we're moving on. We're going to go next. I'm going to take you to Ireland's greenest suburb next, if you will, Mary.
3: Sure, Ciara. So in Ireland's greenest suburb, we had two contenders on the shortlist. One was the Airfield Estate in Dublin, and the other was the Rosewood Estate in County Cork. And Rosewood Estate in County Cork has come out on top this year. And the judges thought this was a lovely example of what could be done in a small area with a really big impact. And it's a very much a grassroots, ground-up organisation down there where local people have taken on a tree planting has been really, really central to this project in this estate, and tree and pruning workshops are run within the community, and that teaches new skills to residents and students alike. So there's been it's a great initiative at a local level down there in Rosewood Estate in County Cork.
0: Okay, perfect. And moving on now, Mary, to Ireland's greenest town or village.
3: Again, we had two contenders on the shortlist, Ciara, for Ireland's greenest town or village. One was Ardmore in County Waterford, and the other was Clochjordan Community Development Association in County Tipperary. And County Tipperary comes out on top in this category, with Clochjordan Community Development Association taking the prize for Ireland's greenest town or village. And obviously they've got a fantastic reputation, been running for many years, and it's a group that, among the many things it does, is push to minimise the number of motorised vehicles on Clochjordan's road, and they track the cars that are removed each year, and they note the associated carbon savings there.
0: Excellent. And finally, I don't have a drum roll, but there you go. Who was the overall winner, and tell us why?
3: Really happy to say that the overall winner of Ireland's greenest place is Ardmore, County Waterford.
0: Ah, beautiful.
3: You probably know Ardmore is a seaside resort and a fishing village, a very small population in the hundreds, but talk about punching above their weight. There's been a great uptake down there in the use of solar panels, which are dotting the roofs of the local GAA club and the community hall and the national school, and indeed many homes in the area. Many people would know the beautiful Ardmore Cliff Walk. And if you walk it these days, you'll encounter a very clever system there to manage the invasive firs along the loop. And there, and on the National School's playing pitch as well, goats are owned and managed by the town, and they keep the wild prickly shrub at bay. So an awful lot of work has gone on, including in the grounds of the local GAA club. They've developed a green area as a bee, moth and butterfly garden, which I think is lovely. And there's an EV charger in the car park, which is used regularly, and a sustainable coffee van. So certainly for our judges, Ardmore in County Waterford ticked all the boxes as Ireland's greenest place.
0: Yeah, and an absolutely beautiful part of the country as well. Was it very hard to pick, Mary? And indeed, was the standard very high? Did you notice anything different between this year and last year?
3: You know, I thought the standard was really high. And what marked these places out was the joined up thinking. Often the ideas are very simple, but right across the board here you see communities working together, linking up with their sports clubs locally. A really lovely aspect of the work that goes on is the multi-generational aspect. So you've young, old, middle-aged people all coming together with a common goal. So it really is grassroots community activism, yeah. That mantra of reuse, reduce, recycle, repurpose, small changes, people doing their bit for their community. So really, really positive stories, which emphasise the power of the collective.
0: Look, thank you very much for joining us, Mary. That's Mary Minahan there, Irish Times features editor. And indeed, our sincere congratulations to all the winners in the categories, but also to Ardmore as overall winner of Ireland's Greenest Place. Ireland is fantastic. Ireland is absolutely amazing. The volunteerism, the community, I think, sense is something that we should be very proud of in this country. And sometimes we like to kick ourselves and give out about Ireland, but there are lots of wonderful things that we do around the country as well. And congratulations to everybody who takes part in all of that. And also, you can let us know where you think Ireland's greenest place is. I'm sure most people will agree that Ardmore is fabulous, but you might have somewhere local to yourselves. Let us know. 087 1400 106 is the WhatsApp. Now, the Minister for Culture, Communications and Sport, Patrick O'Donovan, TD, and the Minister of State with Responsibility for Sport and Postal Policy, Charlie McConnell, TD, today announced the key timetable dates for the 2026 new round of the Community Sports Facilities Fund. And joining me now in studio is Minister Charlie McConnell. Good evening to you, Minister.
4: Good evening, Ciara. Good to be with you. Thanks.
0: A huge amount of things going on in the sporting world. Some of the elephants in the room, namely being the FAI and all of that, but we will get to that in due course. Talk to me, first of all, about the Community Sports Facility Fund. How big is it? Who can apply and who's going to get it?
4: Yeah, well, listen, it's a really significant fund, and is the main vehicle that the government has to support clubs around the country. And as we all know, you just mentioned there at the end of your last item, what a wonderful country are and the great things that go on in communities. And the very best of what goes on in communities is represented in our sports clubs, where volunteers day in, day out, week in, week out, in all types of weather and at weekends, give of their time to provide sporting opportunities for people of all ages. And we, from a government point of view, that is something we have massive respect for and we want to support. And the main vehicle we have for supporting those clubs in terms of developing their facilities is this Community Sports Facilities Fund. And it's something from a government point of view that we have been significantly increasing the funding in over recent years. So the Community Sports Facilities Fund, there's generally around every 2 years. The most recent round was €270 million with over 3,000 clubs benefiting. And that was a significant increase from the time before that of €150 million. And actually 2 years prior to that, just under €60 million. And it is our plan to have a fund of at least the same scale again this time around. We've also increased the funding that's available to clubs. The standard funding that will be available to a club is increasing from €200,000 to €250,000. We also have funding
0: that's for an individual club.
4: And then where clubs work together, for example, particularly in the development of full-size Astro pitches, for example, which is something we'd like to see a significant an increase in relation to the provision of, up to €550,000 is available where clubs collaborate on that. And then we're introducing a new category as well, which is multi-sport, where local authorities are working with national sporting bodies, coming together in a community to provide sporting facilities where multi-sports can actually avail of it. And up to €750,000 is available in that instance. And that, again, that's something we want to particularly encourage this time around, because there can be great synergies there when sports comes together.
0: Sure.
4: For example, using the same, you know, dressing room facilities for different types of sporting facilities that might be on the one site. And also, there's equipment grants available for all clubs too, and they're up to a maximum of €70,000.
0: So this is a sizable amount of money, and even individual clubs. This, you're outpricing Mark Zuckerberg here with this kind of level of investment in local clubs. Is there anything specific that they have to do to be eligible for these grants for the sporting fund?
4: Well, to be eligible, the key criteria, well, I suppose, two basic key criteria. First of all, you have to be not-for-profit. So any community organisation or sporting club is eligible to apply as long as they're not-for-profit. And the other key criteria is it has to have sporting purpose. So where it's meeting a sporting purpose...
0: that's pretty broad.
4: Well, and rightly so, because where we have a club or we have a community organisation that is providing through voluntary effort almost in all circumstances in a local community, from a government point of view, we want to back that and support that. And over the last year, I've travelled the country and held meetings and met many hundreds of clubs and their representatives over the course of that time to get a sense of where they're at in terms of the pressures that they're under, and also their experience of previous rounds of the Community Sports Facilities Fund and how we can best support them in terms of making tweaks as well to this round. I believe it will work very well for
0: okay
4: you.
0: So Minister, will everyone be eligible for this? Rugby, GAA, soccer, and also small sports, cycling, swimming, gymnastics, it doesn't really matter, that nobody is going to be
4: all sports are eligible, and we want to encompass as many sports as possible. And also we particularly as well want to try and make sure that sports in disadvantaged communities are prioritised. So in terms of the there'll be a clear transparent scoring mechanism, for example, in terms of how we allocate funds, and that's going to be the key criteria that'll be taken into account. There will be the economic capacity of the communities.
0: Sure, so Dublin 8, for example, campaigning for extra sporting facilities.
4: The economic capacity of the areas in which clubs are actually based will be a key criteria. And there's something else we've changed, and it used to be in the past that under previous sports funds that if you'd raised a lot of money yourself, then you would be rewarded extra in terms of the government grants. And that actually mitigated against clubs from
0: these
4: deprived areas.
0: Yeah.
4: So there is no requirement for upfront funding now. Each application will be taken as merits, and we want to try and make sure that all communities are reached through this fund.
0: Okay, and what about things like equality of opportunity? Because we heard the sports news cycle has moved very fast in the last number of weeks, but we heard after Mary McAleese stood down from her position on the Board of Integration for Gaelic Games, we heard a huge amount of testimony from female players that senior women's were treated worse in GAA clubs around the country than basically minor boys. Like, is there going to be any conditions attached to this? I mean, I said at the time that I felt that sport was the last bastion of institutionalised acceptable sexism, and I still think that. And it shouldn't be the case that girls going into Gaelic games are treated differently to boys in terms of their opportunities and their facilities, but that is the case around the country. So is there going to be anything along those lines taken into account?
4: You're
0: and
4: right.
0: Should there be?
4: You're right. That should not be the case. And it was the case historically, and that's something we absolutely
0: According to our text lines, it's still the case.
4: And a basic requirement and a qualifying requirement for this funding round and to qualify will be that you treat everyone equally and that you treat all genders equally. And obviously, we do have a challenge because of that historic piece you've just talked about there. Many of our clubs across the country were set up and orientated towards male.
0: Yeah.
4: Male. So we have a significant job there to try and make sure that the facilities can
0: it's
4: cater
0: even
4: for everyone.
0: As basic as rights of access to the pitch that a women's senior team can't get on the pitch because under 11 boys are playing.
4: Part of the conditionality of qualifying for this round is that you must treat all genders equally. And part of the objective behind this Community Sports Facilities Fund is to make sure we bring the standard of dressing rooms, the standard of showering facilities, for example, as well, to make sure that they cater for everyone. And the other thing we want to address in this particular round as well is what we've seen is a participation gap, particularly for those that have a disability that we need to ensure there's sport for all. There will be at least 5%, for example, of the funding conditional grant offer given to every club as part of this will require that club to, working with their local sports partnership, provide assurance to the government that they are engaging to do more in this space. Because Sport Ireland, who do great work across the country, working with their sporting bodies, national governing bodies, who do immense work, we've seen the gender gap very significantly closed in recent years. It's down to 3% now between the difference between the amount of men and the amount of women that participate in sport on a weekly basis. We want to see that close completely, but there's been immense progress made. The one area where we need to do a lot more on collectively is making sure that sport for all is part of sport in every community, and that if you have an intellectual or a physical a disability, that there is the equal opportunity for you to be able to avail of sport. And this, again, that's something we want to encourage.
0: And that's a very laudable aim.
4: And one point as well, we're particularly trying to encourage as well, is collaboration between schools and sporting clubs. If we were starting off with a blank page in terms of setting up a state, you would ensure that all of your sporting facilities are besides schools. We're obviously not, but in terms of further investment, it's something we want to encourage, and we've made it more practical for schools and clubs to collaborate here.
0: That sounds sensible. But Minister, as I said, the sporting news cycle has moved very quickly. Moving on to what is currently happening in terms of the Ireland-Israel games, that one is due on Sunday, one was last Sunday. In your view, should and could things have been handled differently?
4: I think I was at the match last night, and it was great to see the wonderful reception that the Irish players got, and the great atmosphere that we had there. This has been a topic, as you say, that has been a conversation now for many months, and the government have been clear throughout that, both myself, Minister O'Donovan, the Taoiseach, the Tánaiste, collectively, that there is a very long-standing principle, not just in this country, but across the world in terms of sporting bodies, that they are separate from the state. It is up to each sporting body to make decisions in relation to playing matches and participating in tournaments. From the point of view of what we've seen happen in Palestine and the atrocities we've seen there, our government politically have led out internationally in relation to that, as recently as at the United Nations General Assembly last week. But from the point of view of playing matches, we've been clear that this has been a matter for the FAI to decide. They have consulted with their membership throughout. Their membership mandated them to bring a motion to UEFA to seek to exclude Israel from international competition. They were the only country to do that, and then their membership equally decided not to actually play the match.
0: During the Balkans War, Bertie Ahern's government wouldn't issue visas to Yugoslavian football players, and so that it has been, there is a precedent for the Irish government to get involved on a political level with sporting games.
4: And there is very clear rules internationally in relation to governments directing sporting organisations or interfering in sporting organisations. And that's across all sports. And if you take, in terms of footballing for UEFA, for example, where a government interferes with a sporting organisation in terms of dictating what should happen, there are sanctions on that sporting organisation. And if you take it through to its natural conclusion, and what many of the opposition have been advocating in recent weeks was that the government should say that this match should not take place. If you take that forward, and if you step that forward, equally then the government should be directing that Ireland wouldn't take part in the qualifiers for the European Championships because Israel will be taking part. Equally as well in relation to the European...
0: Let me just extrapolate
4: that. Equally in terms of the European Championships, which we will co-host with England, Scotland and Wales in 2028 here, we would be saying that we should not take part. And equally, for example, in terms of the LA Olympics, where Israel is destined to be taking part, we would be saying that our athletes should not be taking part there.
0: So basically, you would have to close down
4: our participation in international
0: sport. Are you saying the FAI got it right?
4: So it was a matter for the FAI to decide, but likewise, if it was the case that sporting bodies decide not to participate in games, then you extrapolate that out into a situation whereby international sport can no longer operate.
0: But are you saying ultimately that they got it right?
4: Well, listen, it was a matter for them, and I support, absolutely, I've said from the outset, I would support their decision in relation to that.
0: Minister for
4: State. And I think they've conducted themselves, the team and the players, and indeed the management and the FAI leadership as well, have conducted themselves very well in terms of trying to address and deal with the situation they found themselves in too.
0: Minister of State, thank you for joining us, Charlie McConnell.
4: Thank you, Ciara.
0: Up next, we're going to be talking about the animals that have shaped Ireland's storytelling.
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8: 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Michael Healy-Ray will also be there, and there'll be live music.
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6: News Talk. Conversation that counts.
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8: 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Now, Neil McCutcher has released his fifth book, Ireland's Animals, Myths, Legends and Folklore, about creatures that have helped shape storytelling in Ireland. And it draws from Celtic myths, medieval bestiaries, folk stories and even saintly legends. And Neil joins us now. Neil, you're very welcome.
9: Thank you for having me.
8: This is a sort of a beautiful book, really, isn't it? I was looking at the things that it covers, from the brown bulls of Cooley to the fairy horses of the Burren, the wolf kings, the magical cows and more. I do love how Irish folklore and mythology and all of it seems to imbibe a certain kind of magical quality to our animals.
9: Yes, well, I think to the Celts and the Irish, the animals were personalities in their own right, so they had their own sort of identity, and that's kind of what I was trying to bring into the book. That's why I divided it into four categories. It's fiery animals and earthy animals and airy animals and water animals. I think we've kind of got a bit... We've divided animals up in our minds now. They're either pets or they're food or they're pests or vermin or they're sort of mystical wild creatures. And I wanted to kind of break down those barriers a bit and have some make people think about them on their own terms, like their different characteristics and so on. So.
8: I was interested in what you had in fiery. I could see the wolf and the fox and maybe the lizard, but you have deer in there. I wouldn't have put... deer in fiery, yeah, well, as in they seem like gentle creatures to me.
9: Yeah, well, I was thinking more of the stag, you know, coming from the stag, like very fierce,
8: yeah,
9: and a red coat on it, and a sort of, you know, people hunted the stag and it was a worthy opponent for the Fianna or whatever. So that's kind of where I was coming from with the fiery element for the stag.
8: A lot of our folklore does revolve around animals. I'm thinking of Cú Chulainn, obviously became the hound of Cullen, or even Oisín and those types of folklore stories where he was seen and he was a little deer and all of those types of things. The Celts seem to have a great love of that aspect, and it kind of speaks to us, I think, as Irish people.
9: Yes, I think so. I think we still have a sort of a feeling for animals or in the wild, and certainly in rural Ireland, different animals had their own personalities. Like the stoat, if you talk about fiery animals, it was sort of like if you came across a stoat, you had to sort of bid it good day very politely, or it might take a set against you, sort of thing. And it was believed.
8: It was like an ancient magpie sort of idea.
9: Yes, yeah, exactly. And it was believed to have a poison. It's not true, but it was believed to have a sort of poisonous spit that if you sort of annoyed it or was disrespectful, it would come along and spit in your milk churns and poison you and that sort of thing. So it was kind of this idea of you had to treat animals with respect.
8: You talk in the book about the mythology of cows, which I like as well.
9: Yes, well, I think in Gaelic Ireland, they were obsessed with cows and cattle. It was the basic unit of currency, and we're still a huge cattle-rearing nation today. It hasn't really changed. So in the Breton laws, like, the basic unit of currency was one milking cow. And everyone in Gaelic Ireland had their own honour price. So, like, something bad was done to you, like you were injured or whatever, like, you had to be compensated. That was the way it worked. The Gaelic laws, they didn't have prisons or jails, so you had to be compensated. So if something bad was done to a king, he could get 42 cows in compensation, whereas a small farmer might only get 1.5 cows. I don't know how he managed the half, but, like, maybe... And
8: the front legs, maybe.
9: The front legs, or maybe a side of beef or something. And a poor old apprentice or farm labourer just got a sheep's skin. That was, if something terrible was done to him, all he got was a sheep's skin and compensation. So there was, but the basic unit of currency was the cow, and so much of our mythology is bound up with cows. Like the cattle raid of Cooley is basically a row about who has the best cow, or, you know, who has the best bull, basically.
8: How did you develop, because you clearly have developed, Neil, such I suppose knowledge and insight and love for all of this?
9: Well, just diving into the reading, diving into the books over the years, you know, just kind of research. I'm sort of nerdy about the research and dig in and dig out all these stories, you know, and just labour of love, a passion, I suppose.
8: And did you always have it, even when you were a young lad? Was it sort of something that you, it's a lifelong affair? Well,

0: of the lakes, because the sea or water is this other world realm. So there's lots of stories about fairy animals coming out of horses and cows coming out of the lakes, so coming out of the sea, and you know, being wonderfully, if there were horses, they were wonderfully fast and winning all sorts of races. And if there were cows, they'd produce amazing milk. But in these stories, something always goes wrong. I think the farmer somehow offends the fairies or offends the fairy horse or takes them for granted, and they disappear back into the sea. And you know,
1: I think it was probably quite easy to, from everything I've ever read, to offend the fairies.
0: Yes,
1: they were prickly. I shouldn't even say that, prickly bunch. And I'm saying, oh, now I've just offended the fairies.
0: Yeah.
1: The book is available countrywide.
0: Yeah, it's available countrywide in all good bookshops, near a bookshop near you, and it's online in Gill Books.
1: Yeah, and beautifully illustrated as well.
0: It's a nice cover, and each animal has a little illustration with it as well, yeah.
1: Yeah, look, it's a beautiful book, and I'd say it would make a beautiful present, and I do think, and I know it's not just for children, but I do think that children in particular would capture the imagination. Thank you very much for joining us. That is Neil McCutcher there, and that his book, Ireland's Animals, Myths, Legends and Folklore, is available from all good bookshops and indeed online. Thank you very much for joining us, Neil.
0: Thank you for having me. Thank you.
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0: thanks to the newly upgraded lounges at Dublin Airport. Great food, comfy seats, and a calm space before takeoff.
1: In Dublin, the N3 inbound is backed up, approaching a crash at Junction 2 Blanchardstown. The M50 northbound is slow from Junction 12 Fairhouse to Junction 9 Red Cow. In Cork, the North Ring Road eastbound is busy from Riverview Estate to Tinker's Cross. And in Kildare, the Dunboyne Road outside Maynooth will have traffic management at the back of the golf club for the next 2 weeks. That's your traffic and travel on News Talk.
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0: With the Kia PV5 Cargo. 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
3: You're listening to The Hard Shoulder with Ciara Kelly, still to come on the show. EU nations to hold emergency meeting on soaring diesel prices amid US pressure. And another viral moment for Troy Parrott, this time with a goal that could go down as the best ever seen in a green jersey. Plus, calls grow for US death penalty halt after torturous botched execution of Krista Pike. And talks to resolve Drumcree dispute break up without agreement. As always, we want to hear from you. You can WhatsApp us now from free or 087 1400 106. But first, let's get the latest news headlines with Bernie Jameson.
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4: It's 5 o'clock. Good evening. The French president says G7 leaders have agreed to work in a coordinated manner to help bring down diesel prices. Writing on X, Emmanuel Macron said they've agreed to release strategic reserves of up to 100 million barrels within 4 months. It comes after leaders from the G7 bloc held an urgent meeting to discuss global diesel supply. US President Donald Trump had threatened to stop exports of American diesel if France and Germany didn't release reserves. Earlier, EU spokesperson Anna-Kaisa Itkinen said any release would be coordinated by the International Energy Agency.
5: And us, as members of the International Energy Agency, we will participate in that context. And it is the role of the European Commission to coordinate the position of our member states should such decision be taken by the IEA.
4: Gardaí say they're ready to start seizing e-scooters from minors who don't abide by the new rules. From today, under-18s will no longer be allowed to ride an e-scooter in a public place. It's the second change to the rules in recent weeks, with high-visibility clothing and helmets now also required. Roads Policing Inspector for Waterford and Kilkenny Garda Division Paul Donoghue outlines what will happen if you're caught.
6: We are enforcing the legislation that's in already with regards to e-scooters because they are an issue. With the new implementation of having to be over the age of 18, I suppose that will increase the number of seizures of scooters because there is quite a number of people under the age of 18 using them. So unfortunately, if they are using them in a public place, we will be taking them off them.
4: The government has an exchequer surplus of €2.4 billion in advance of budget day on Tuesday. The figure at the end of September is an increase of just over €1 billion year on year. Finally, an Asian hornet's nest has been recovered in Ringaskiddy, County Cork. It follows multiple sightings of Asian hornets in Cork last year. New technology helped speed up the search for the nest. Conservationist with the National Parks and Wildlife Service, Sam Bailey, explains the process of locating the nest.
7: We start off by marking an individual with a little colour pen, so we put a little coloured dot on their back, and we literally do that just by hand by reaching in towards the insect and dabbing it on the back. And we need to do that first because we need to make sure whatever animal we're potentially going to put a device on, we know that it's going toing and froing backwards and forwards, so we know it's actually going to a nest site.
4: That's it for now. Headlines at 5:30.
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12: A very good afternoon. I'm Will O'Callaghan. Manchester City say there are clear material errors in the report which found them guilty of breaching the Premier League's financial rules. The club has launched an appeal and insists it has what they're describing as irrefutable evidence to prove its innocence. Former Manchester United defender Gary Neville thinks if City's appeal was to fail, the owners may be forced to sell the club.
14: It's hard to see how they will comply if the guilty verdict remains with the owners and directors test that exists in this country. And I think particularly the fact that there's a new independent regulator and will look very much at something like this.
12: Dundalk manager Kieran Kilduff wants to put in a performance their supporters can be proud of later after an FAI Cup exit to Derry City and losses in the league to St Pat's and Shelburne before the break. The Lily Whites welcome title contenders Bohemians to Oriel Park tonight in our live game on Off the Ball here on News Talk. With rivals Shamrock Rovers and Pats not in action, Bows can move level on points with the top two with a victory. And Connacht Rugby head coach Stuart Lancaster is urging his team to roll up their sleeves and get a win at Benetton tonight. The Western Province opened their United Rugby Championship campaign with a loss to the Stormers last weekend, where they failed to pick up a losing bonus point. Kieran Frawley will get his first start for Connacht at out half. To hear live commentary of Dundalk against Bohemians this evening, download the Go Loud app now.
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4: Mostly dry and clear tonight, apart from a few isolated showers, but cool under those clear skies with lowest temperatures 4 to 8 degrees. 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
3: Thank you for that, Bernie. You are listening to The Hard Shoulder with Ciara Kelly, and there's still lots to come on the show this evening between now and 7pm, including in about 15 minutes' time, we're going to be discussing the news that talks to resolve the Drumcree dispute have broken up without agreement. JD, John Duggan is going to be joining us as well with a look forward to all the weekend's sport, including, of course, that controversial game on Sunday, and calls grow for the US death penalty to be halted after what is being described as a torturous botched execution of Krista Pike in Tennessee. We're going to have more on this from the US before 6 o'clock this evening. But as always, we do want you to join in throughout the show. Join in the conversation that counts here on The Hard Shoulder. You can text us now at 53106 at a cost of 30 cent, or you can always WhatsApp us for free as well on 087 1400 106. And we do love to hear from you, whatever you want to talk about, whatever your views are. We welcome them, and we like to air as many of them as we can as well throughout the show. Now, there are growing concerns, of course, as you will be well aware, over diesel prices and supply across Europe. And Donald Trump has been threatening a 90-day ban on US diesel exports unless the European Union release some of their emergency reserves. And EU energy ministers are meeting today to discuss the situation. So what does this all mean for Ireland? Joining us now to discuss this is Kevin McPartland, who is the CEO of Fuels for Ireland, and Aoife Foley, who is chair in net zero infrastructure at the University of Manchester and an international expert in energy engineering techno-economics. And thank you both for joining us here on The Hard Shoulder. Aoife, if I might come to you first of all, we are hearing news that the G7 are set to release up to 100 million barrels of diesel and oil now. This is after, I suppose, this pressure that has been brought to bear by the US on the G7 and on Europe. What do you make of all of this, and what do you think the upshot of it will be?
17: I suppose this ties into four activities that are happening globally at the moment. You've the Gulf and Russian diesel exports. You know, together they would be 1.6 million barrels per day. They're below the levels we're normally used to. Okay, so that's 45% of seaborne diesel trade. Europe, in terms of NATO and what's going on with Trump, the US, you know, they've really supported military activity in Europe and on the Ukrainian border over the last number of years, and historically. They've been, you know, investing a lot of their time and effort in this. And the midterm elections are happening in the US. And I suppose Republicans are now fighting close Senate races in terms of Iowa, Kansas, Nebraska, where they normally win those seats. And farmers are very angry because of the fuel costs. It was over $6. And for them, really, you know, they've beef been imported as well. And they are putting now the thumbscrew on what's happening in the House of Congress and the Senate. The seats are up. And, you know, this is where we're at. And I suppose Trump had to do this. And I suppose for ourselves as well, I was in Finland last week, and, you know, NATO and Europe, it's not that we've, I think maybe we have to reflect on our relationship on the US and what we've done for each other historically and where this is all going in terms of diesel. You know, we don't import a lot of diesel from the US, but we're subject to the Europeans. You know, what comes into Europe, our diesel comes from the Netherlands and the UK. Most of it comes into Whitegate. So we have a challenge. We have up to our 80 odd days, 90 requirements. And the government has taken long-term leases no more recently in the last few months. So we have coverage, but we're subject to international markets.
18: Sure.
17: And that then affects the national domestic market.
18: And Aoife, I think it's very clear that geopolitics and oil prices are intrinsically linked. And obviously, as you said, Trump has brought pressure to bear here. And this is what has resulted in these hundreds of millions of barrels being released. I think many people listening here will be surprised to think that there was reserves of 100 million barrels of diesel and oil that were being sat on that they didn't know about, considering how expensive it is for ordinary people to run their cars and heat their homes.
17: I know it's,
18: but there's a reason why they keep that reserve, isn't there?
17: There is. And I suppose that people think that's a lot of diesel. We must remember this feeds into all sectors of the economy. And freight, you must remember we have pharmaceuticals, we have food, we have agri-food, we have rail. We have a lot of diesel needs around the world. China is one of the biggest importers of diesel. And you must remember we're competing with them on a global market. And that's the challenge, really. And I suppose you must remember, it's we keep on saying Trump, but Trump actually is coming under pressure from his own party, you know, and
18: sure.
17: In states that they normally would win. And this is really, I suppose, look, we're coming into another election, and he doesn't want to be the person, you know.
18: No,
17: I suppose
18: the backdrop, yes, of the midterms is certainly looming.
17: Of the
18: there.
17: Republicans, yes.
18: I'm going to bring in Kevin McPartland here, CEO of Fuels for Ireland. Good evening to you, Kevin. This news, this over 100 million barrels of oil that is set to be released, what will that do to global market prices, and how long will that last the global market, given the current, I suppose, restrictions and our current usage?
19: Well, the first thing to say is I'm not sure how new the news is, because we've been aware that France and Germany didn't actually meet their obligations. So back in March, the IEA, the International Energy Agency, agreed a release of strategic stocks. And France and Germany in particular didn't release or anything like what they had agreed to. Now, we didn't release absolutely everything that we committed to, but we actually released more than the USA. The USA was very cross that France and Germany hadn't done that, and that's what this reaction is really to. So I'm not sure, first of all, how new this is. I'm not sure how much extra has been committed by European countries anyway. Second thing then is, what impact is this going to have? We're hearing that this is a release over the next 4 months. So I don't really think that this is going to very dramatically impact on prices anywhere in the world, because if you have this sort of level of release over a 4 month period, it's not going to fundamentally alter the market in any discernible way, in my opinion, at this point in time. So I think this may be a little bit, I understand why people are concerned. I understand why people are paying attention to this. It comes after Donald Trump was talking about this export ban on diesel, which frankly we don't see as a very serious threat. The main reason for that is that America actually produces more diesel than it uses. So if they don't export it, they have to store it. And then the tanks get full, and what do they do then? And they actually need imports of petrol. They don't produce enough petrol. So it would be a bit of an act of self-harm for the USA to ban export of diesel.
18: And Kevin, I take all your points on board, but if this isn't going to impact on prices, what's the point of doing it in the first place? And in terms of what it is going to do in that case, is it very little? Is this just symbolic semantics? What is this?
19: I think Aoife has absolutely put her finger on it when she talks about the pressure that Donald Trump is under coming into the midterms in the US. And he has to be seen to be being tough on Europe and being tough. And you know, when prices don't don't get dramatically reduced by this, he'll point again to the fact that Ukraine are bombing refineries and terminals in Russia or whatever. He'll find another way around it. But he has to be seen to be tough. You might think I'm very cynical, but that's what I think is actually going on.
18: Yeah, no. Feel free to be cynical, because I suspect many people would share your cynicism. But nonetheless, if the threat of Donald Trump withholding diesel exports is a kind of a hollow one, because it doesn't really matter, then why did the G7, why did Europe capitulate somewhat to his demands?
19: Well, I think he's right to put it up to the countries that didn't come anywhere close to meeting their obligation. I think he's right to do that, because, you know, all of these things do have an impact. What I'm saying is, I don't think it's going to be a very dramatic impact on prices globally. So it's, you know, it's him being seen to be the tough guy again, you know, holding people to account. And that's fair enough. I don't have a problem with that. And equally, I think Aoife is right to talk about the fact that, you know, Europe has had a bit of a free ride on America when it comes to, you know, support in times of conflict. The other thing I would say, and I've been on your program many, many times, Ciara, giving out about the government. From what I hear, I'm speaking to colleagues in Brussels today, as part of the presidency, Dara O'Brien has apparently done a phenomenal job this week in actually coordinating the European response and actually taking some of the sting out of the threat. So, having criticised government a number of times, I think now is the time to say fair play to the Minister for Climate, Energy and Environment.
18: Well, that's good. Credit where credit is due. Maybe lastly, have you any, because I mean, obviously you're intimately familiar with the projections for, I suppose, our fuel prices here. Have you any good news for people, or are we just going to have to dig in and keep going with these high fuel prices for now?
19: I'd love to give everybody the good news coming into the weekend. I don't see anything that's going to fundamentally reduce prices right now. Now, obviously, look, things can change. If Trump were to send a particular Twitter message this afternoon, it could make a difference and bring prices down. But as things stand, we're in a kind of a, things are stable, and we have to say supply is secure, but prices look like they are where they are for a while at the moment.
18: Look, thank you both very much for joining us. That was Kevin McPartland there, CEO of Fuels for Ireland, and previous to that, Aoife Foley, Chair in Net Zero Infrastructure at the University of Manchester. Thank you both. Up next here on The Hard Shoulder, Bertie Ahern allegedly in talks to become a mediator in Drumcree. Stay tuned.
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18: 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That amount again, €312,000. Now, Bertie Ahern is allegedly in talks to take up a mediator role in the Drumcree standoff. The news comes as Drumcree talks to resolve the dispute have ended without agreement. And I'm joined now by former Labour MP for Ealing North and former Northern Ireland Shadow Minister Stephen Pound for more on this. Good evening to you, Stephen. I'm sure you, like everyone else, are looking with a certain amount of dismay at the sights that we have seen unfold over the past week or so in Drumcree. It feels like a very almost throwback situation that we find ourselves in.
31: Well, absolutely. It's back to a past which I thought we'd actually moved on from. I find it absolutely extraordinary. We're still talking about Portadown. We're still talking about that situation down the Gabaki Road when I honestly thought to God we'd put that to bed 30 years ago. It's depressing. I think I can't comment too much on Bertie Ahern. I think there's always space for an outside mediator. We had George Mitchell in the north of Ireland back at the time of the Good Friday Agreement. George Mitchell, although he was a Democrat, therefore he might be slightly seemed to be aligned with your nationalist Republican feeling, he was still considered to be an honest broker. I think with Bertie, I mean, God love him, he's a good man. I've worked with Bertie a couple of times, from particularly when he was minister for the Irish in England. He still would be associated with that kind of Charlie Hockey Republican.
18: I would have thought that too. Would he have been viewed by I suppose those of a unionist or loyalist disposition as a honest broker?
31: Well, let me say, imagine you're Emma Little Pengelly and somebody rings up and says, by the way, Bertie Ahern's offering to act as an independent mediator. Guess what she would have said?
18: Yeah. And perhaps rightly so, as in no disrespect to Bertie Ahern, he's a fine mediator and he was intrinsically involved in obviously the Good Friday Agreement and all of that. But he certainly wasn't seen maybe as neutral on the subject, I would have thought.
31: I mean, interestingly, there are some voices in unionism which are actually kind of matured now and actually moving towards a more consensual perspective. But the trouble with this situation in Gavaki Road, in Drumcree, is that, you know, that great Irish general, the Duke of Wellington, said that one of the most important things, he was born in Dublin, let's be honest, it's one of the most important things you can do is to always allow your enemy space to retreat. If they cannot retreat, they will fight to the death. Now, what we have here is the situation being ramped up so much with Mary Lou travelling north, and we have, you know, the situation of, obviously, I can understand Michelle standing, you know, with the people on the road there. But there's no space to retreat. So the very best we can hope for at the present time is a frozen conflict. But, however, that's only one thing. There's pressure on unionism. I think there's a crisis in unionism at the moment where the TUV, that voice of unionism is saying basically we should collapse the assembly. And Little Pengelly could collapse that tomorrow just by walking away. As you know, any one part of the power-sharing agreement can walk away and collapse this. That would be disastrous. We'd actually be going back to direct rule. To be honest to God, want direct rule from Westminster on the island of Ireland? It's unconscionable. So, and yet, there's not going to be a solution there because neither side can back down without being seen to be ceding land to the other.
18: Yeah. Now,
31: my personal view is it's not possible for me to say on this side of the water, but I thought we'd been quite respectful. If I'd been in that community, I would have allowed the march to go ahead, but I would have stood there in silence with my back turned. Now, unfortunately, the situation in the north is so precarious, it's so viscerally terrifying that there's nothing you can't do about that. So for one side to win, the other side's got to lose, and neither side can afford to lose.
18: We had Tom Kelly, a columnist from the North, on yesterday. He was quoting Seamus Mallon. He said, in terms of these kind of meetings and negotiations, you should always walk in serious and walk out solemn. And he was referring to some of the Garvahi residents who walked out kind of smiling at one stage. And he said, it gave the unionist side nowhere to go, I think, is what he was more or less saying. I mean, is there a genuine fear? It's been so much more restraint this time around, Drumcree 2.0, as it were, than it was 30 years ago. But is there a genuine risk in your view, Stephen, that it could escalate and reopen old wounds? I mean, the sectarianism and the wounds run deep.
31: Well, to be honest, exactly so. I mean, as for Seamus, I still remember that, history says don't hope on this side of the grave, but then once in a lifetime, the longed-for tidal wave of justice can rise up and hope and history rhyme. I mean, Seamus Heaney, he's your man, if you want to actually have the last word on the subject. Look, what this is at the moment, if there's no room to retreat, then the very best we can hope for is a frozen conflict. But your point is a very good one. Could this excel? Could this actually go in yeah. At the moment, it's one particular area. And it's, to be honest, it's an area which is, it's a cold house for either community, depending on particular part. I mean, Lurgan, I mean, dear God, walking down the streets in Lurgan, you've got, you know, it's green one end and the orange at the other. It's very, very difficult. But ultimately, because I think the situation in the north at the moment is economically, it is not doing well, partly because of Brexit, partly because of various other factors, GB-type factors. But the reality is, as long as you don't have that economic uplift, as long as you don't have the tide raising all the boats, there will always be a resentment. And it's always easier to find a scapegoat than it is to find a solution. And I think people are looking for scapegoats here. Now, I happen to know so many good and decent people on both sides of the community, in fact, all sides of the community in Northern Ireland. I just hope to God they can, at the very least, dial down and recognize this cannot spread. This must not spread. And at the very least, just to dial down and look forward to Christmas.
18: And Stephen, if, and I think this is what you're saying, and I think you're right, if what needs to happen is both sides somehow manage to save face in some way, can you see any way in which that can happen?
31: Well, in all honesty, we thought the Parades Commission was going to do that job for us. The thing about the Parades Commission, it is a bipartisan cross-community body. And for 30 years, it said, no, you can't march down the Gavaki Road, for God's sake. You know, don't be ridiculous. And this time, as you know, in intensely dramatic, half past two in the morning on the day before the march, and you know, a challenge has been made to the Lady Justice. It's an extraordinary situation. So I think what will happen is for both sides to actually keep their what we call to armor proper, both sides will actually say, well, you know, we're still in talks and we're not going to give an inch, we'll not, there's no surrender. But in reality, if one side wins, the other side loses, and that is simply unacceptable to both communities.
18: Yeah, it's a really difficult situation. Maybe lastly, before I let you go, Stephen, what do you think, or what is your view on how the Parades Commission have handled all of this? Because it would seem from this remove that it did not cover itself in glory here at all.
31: I cannot for the life of me understand why the Parades Commission can overturn 30 years of precedent. We all knew what the situation, we all knew what the reality was. We can all remember, don't forget, 25, 30 years ago, shotguns were fired on that parade.
18: Lives were lost over this stretch of road.
31: Exactly so. It's that serious. And why on earth? I mean, I think to a certain extent, the Orange had come to terms with that. I mean, you know, the Orange, you know, they have a legitimate role in the unionist community. And I respect what they do in the terms of community work. But they'd kind of come to terms with that, just as much as the July the 12th in Belfast, the marches to the meadow. We'd kind of come to terms with that. And okay, you know, the gestures were made, but ultimately, we look into the future, not to the past. What's happening on the Gabaki Road is all the eyes are on the past when they should be on the future.
18: Look, Stephen, thank you so much for joining us, even though it is a depressing conversation that we're having to some extent, but I do appreciate it. That is Stephen Pound there, former Labour MP for Ealing North and former Northern Ireland Shadow Minister. Now it has gone 5:30. Let's get the latest news headlines and Bernie Jameson.
0: Thanks, Ciara. Good evening. Emmanuel Macron has confirmed the G7 countries will release up to 100 million barrels of petroleum reserves, including diesel. The French president said the reserves will be shared within 4 months under the coordination of the International Energy Agency. Gardaí say they're ready to start seizing e-scooters from minors who don't abide by the new rules. From today, under 18s will no longer be allowed to ride an e-scooter in a public place. And an Asian hornet's nest has been located near Ringaskiddy in County Cork. It comes after an intensive search operation for the invasive species, which poses a danger to honeybees. That's it for now. More at 6.
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30: Thanks to the newly upgraded lounges at Dublin Airport. Great food, comfy seats, and a calm space before takeoff.
0: In Dublin, the M50 northbound is slow from Junction 12 Firhouse to Junction 9 Red Cow. In Kerry, there's heavy southbound traffic on the Killarney bypass from Ballydowney roundabout to Cleaney roundabout. In Limerick, the Ennis Road outbound is busy from the Gaelic Grounds to Carradavon Cross. And in Galway, the Old Dublin Road outbound is busy from the Bonsecours Hospital to Skerrit roundabout. That's your traffic and travel on News Talk.
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0: Mostly dry and clear tonight, apart from a few isolated showers, but cool under those clear skies with lowest temperatures 4 to 8 degrees. 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
18: And we are joined now by John Duggan with all the sports news. JD, the Republic of Ireland's Nation League window coming to a close. Still one more match, of course, against Israel this Sunday.
6: Yes, Ciara, good evening. I mean, let's start with a positive, right, before our conversation takes us over a turn. Troy Parrish, 9 goals in 9 games for Ireland. Absolute magic last night.
18: Yes, I did.
6: He has captured everybody's imagination, I think. I think Damien Duff may be the last player, that street footballer, that touch of the unknown that you're going to see. And he's had an interesting career because he was a teenage star and tipped for greatness. And it's maybe taken a few years for that to happen, but it really has happened now. And
18: he ran rings around them. And that little bit where he was, you know, the bit where he put out his hands as if like, who's ahead of me?
6: Yes.
18: No one's ahead of me. And then you can see him kind of going, ah, sure, I'll just go. And he obviously did. But he, I mean, how many defenders did he get by and the goalie? 4?
6: around that, definitely a couple, and then through the goalie's legs. I was thinking of Ireland, great goals, Ronnie Whelan at the Euros in 1988 or Shane Long against Germany. Maybe they had more significance, those games, but for a piece of individual skill, you won't see many better goals for an Irish player at Lansdowne Road or the Aviva Stadium as now as it is. So Sunday against Israel, this is going to take place in the town of Bačka, Topola in northern Serbia, against the backdrop of the controversial decision to play Israel at all. Now, players are not doing any more media, Kira, for the rest of the Nations League. We'll only hear from Hamer Hagrimsson tomorrow. We'll only learn of the decisions the players are going to make this week around protocols and Sunday night. What do I mean by that? So the black armbands we saw last week.
18: The shaking hands,
6: etc. So I think we passed the critical stage of the story, and that was whether the players would fulfil last week's game. They did. I always felt this would be a global story. Football is the most popular game in the world. Things which happen in football reverberate. Look at the World Cup, and they reach the top of the news cycle globally. And add to that a media landscape where in certain countries there's much more of a sympathetic view to the Israeli position geopolitically than Ireland has.
18: Yeah.
6: And the story gets noticed. Therefore, the players taking votes, and these votes being revealed publicly by the FAI, angered me now, because you have a situation where asking a group of young men to make decisions which are going to reach far beyond a Hungarian hotel room. And that's why, for me, there was a vacuum of leadership. Not in the specific decisions which can be justified for the FAI to agree to play the game financially for their reasons or whatever, or the government maybe taking a strong position as they did at the UN, but not to intervene in a sporting matter. But in the basic optics and unfairness of leaving this to the players, you don't have a vote if it's not on their shoulders, right? And if it's Ireland being discussed and being dissected in the world's media via the symbol of a football team, it requires players, in my view, to receive a bit more protection from the higher-ups. Therefore, I felt last night what we saw was massive support for the players.
18: I thought so too. I thought possibly even some support could be construed for the FAI themselves, because obviously they've taken a load of criticism in particular. And as you say, the players, I think a lot of people feel sorry for the players, JD, that they are in this position. They're footballers. They don't want to be in this position. They're not politicians. This is what happens in the Middle East is not only beyond their control, but nothing to do with them. And I think last night there was a definite show of support for the players and maybe and the team and maybe even the FAI. I mean, obviously there was protest and there were things thrown on and there was a guy taken out with a flag and all of those things happened. But it wasn't cut and dried or black and white, the noise from the crowd, whether or not they were cheering the protest or cheering the player. Like I think that the crowd just wanted to see football last night.
6: Yes, they wanted to see what we saw from Troy Parrott.
18: Yeah.
6: But I do think as well, the fact is, absolute fact here, the bond remains between the team and the players, despite the fact that they played Israel. So the bond is not broken. The bond
18: I don't
6: remains.
18: Think it is. I fully agree with
6: that
18: you.
6: That cannot be denied right now via that Austria fixture. And by Monday, I think there'll be a natural desire, serious as this all is, to take a breath after an exhausting and emotive chapter for a lot of people. I mean, for some fans, they'll look at it and go, they'll never get over that the Irish players played in the match. And other fans would look at it and go, well, the players did wear black armbands. They did bow their heads when the Israeli national anthem was played. And maybe in the minds of some, they can separate the gesture made from the fact that they played the game. So I don't think there's going to be the same level of controversy here ahead of
18: I don't think so either. And I think that people recognise that the team was in an invidious position.
6: Yeah.
18: That they didn't want to be in this position. This was not something that they chose actively to be caught up in. It was the luck of the draw, as it were. And I'd say if they had have had any way of avoiding it, they would have avoided the situation they found themselves in. I know you might say they could have avoided the game, but the point is being caught up was a set of circumstances.
6: Yes.
18: And I do think, and you know what I think will be nice for the team and for the fans and for Irish football is, Irish football has been in the doldrums for a number of years, and now they're playing well, and that conversation has been overshadowed.
6: They're competitive again now, yeah.
18: It's been overshadowed by the other conversation, and I think fans will look forward to going back to being able to just go to celebrate with an unabashed celebration of something like Troy Parrott's goal last night, which was amazing.
6: It's grim at the moment in the world.
18: It
6: here,
18: really is.
6: I say this from the fact that, look, I have a political science degree, but it doesn't mean I'm an authority on politics. But you've really malevolent actors in the world, Putin and Netanyahu, right? I mean, there was once upon a time I attended football matches in Tel Aviv and Moscow.
18: Yeah, I know.
6: And I saw the humanity and the joy of everybody, from the visiting support to the locals, celebrating a game of football. And these are obviously places we will not visit soon for good reason. And the people of these countries, for me, have been tragically failed by these leaders, these malevolent figures who've inflicted horrific suffering on other human beings. It's sad and for everybody.
18: Yeah. No, and well said, because you are right. The world is grim and it is filled with hate and it is filled with people going at each other the whole time in a really disheartening way. And I know people talk about sports washing, and I accept that that is an issue and a problem, absolutely. But I also think that sport is one of the things on the planet that does actually bring people together.
6: And I do think we will be playing the games, but I think the point has been made by the team last week, and I think by Ireland generally, about this. It might not be enough for some people, but I think the point has been made this week, and the point will continue to be made about what's the terrors are happening in Gaza.
18: Yeah, look, well said. JD, Man City have launched an appeal. This is, of course, after being found guilty of breaching Premier League financial rules.
6: Yeah, so they're brazening it out, Ciara. They're taking the position that on multiple grounds, the Independent Commission's opinion contains clear material errors of law, of principle, of fact, and is unsafe. The club reiterated in a statement it's innocent of the accusations made by the Premier League, and a comprehensive body of irrefutable evidence exists in support of all of its positions relating to the case. Now, earlier on today, the English FA said the Independent Commission's decision has significant impacts for the integrity of football, adding that it's carefully considering the decision and its implications and will take action where appropriate. So City are expected to put forward that it was the Abu Dhabi government rather than the club's owners that funded these key sponsorship deals. I mean, it's too big a deal now for it to fail from the Premier League's perspective, I think. I mean, there's accusations of sham contracts to hide funding of £820 million. But then we talk about geopolitics there in our last point, last item. Andy Burnham, the British Prime Minister, dragged him into a row because he was probably thinking, as a former mayor of Manchester, about the local area and what City have done for the local area, and maybe opining that would be a bad thing if they were maybe...
18: He has tiptoed backwards.
6: Yeah, well, that's
18: He's like Homer Simpson disappearing into the hedge.
6: First misstep maybe from Andy Burnham, but just once again showing the power of these... like, how is a nation state owning the club? The nation state will have interest in the UK that the UK will want to protect, and then football will want to protect itself. So try and work out that one. But I do think City will eventually... I mean, like, subject to all the process going to its end, but I do feel that the Premier League have to win this, and City have to receive requisite punishment for us to have faith in the whole thing.
18: Yeah, it's going to take a while for this all to play out, though.
6: Yeah,
18: isn't
6: it is.
18: Yeah, JD, Alex Ferguson has been speaking to the BBC as he approaches, I can't really believe this, 85th birthday.
6: Yes, I found this interesting, and I'll tell you why. Like, the football legend we know from Manchester United, what, 13 Premier Leagues and two Champions Leagues. Not to mind what he did with Aberdeen, but he's been reflecting on his recovery from illness and his new book, Games of My Life, where he highlights certain matches he was involved in as a player and a manager. I don't know if you remember that movie Sliding Doors, where you make a decision in life and things go your way or the other way. He nearly emigrated to Canada in the 1960s, Alex Ferguson, after stewing in the St. Johnston reserves. And I quote here from his interview with the BBC, "I wasn't enjoying it. I wasn't playing first team football. I was at the reserves. I filled out all the forms and phoned my aunt in Canada because he needed a sponsor then, and I never told my mother and my father. The next day at St. Johnston, decimated by a flu bug, arrived at Ibrox to play Rangers. Ferguson was called up at 21 years of age and he scored a hat-trick and he never looked back. And the life-changing performance.
18: I love how life can turn on a twopence. Do you know what I mean?
6: Like he said in the piece here, I would say this to young people, don't miss the biggest opportunity in your life. It's recognising it. And perhaps the lesson of his words at nearly 85 is to say that if you're struggling in your pursuit of your dream, don't give up on it.
18: Yeah, that's actually a lovely way of viewing it. JD, there's one significant game in the League of Ireland this evening.
6: Yeah, Dundalk versus Bohemians. I don't know who Shane Coleman's going to support in this one in the SSC Electricity.
18: He must be
6: division.
18: Torn. I think that's why he's not here today. I think he's actually in bits.
6: We've live and exclusive commentary and off the ball here with Stephen Dunn and Vinnie Perth from 7:45 at Oriel Park. A win for Bohemians, Ciara, will see them draw level on points at the top two of the table, St. Pat's and Shamrock Rovers. We have a title race on our hands.
18: Yeah, it's all within their grasp. And finally, what rugby do we have on this weekend?
6: Well, an unusual situation last weekend, Ciara, in that all the four Irish provinces lost on the opening weekend of the URC, once known as the Celtic League. So what will happen in round two? We've got Kieran Frawley playing for Connacht now. away to Treviso in Italy this evening, a former Leinster player. Leinster themselves play the second game in South Africa in a week, away to the Sharks tomorrow. Robbie Henshaw and Ronan Keller are involved. We got a halfback pairing that did well last week in Fintan Gunn and Casper Gabriel. They are retained. Also tomorrow, Munster play the Bulls at Thomond Park. Craig Casey back at scrum half. A debut for Jack Ainger and Academy graduate Charlie O'Shea has been handed the number 10 shirt. Ulster are in Glasgow to face the Warriors. And the Ireland women's team play Japan at Virgin Media Park in Cork. Off the ball Saturday from 1 o'clock. And off the ball Sunday from 1 o'clock. Shane Hannan in the chair this week, Kira, because I'm off to Paris for the Prix de l'Arc de Triomphe, the biggest horse race in Europe on
18: Paris.
6: Sunday.
18: Vive la France!
6: Vive la Gavère!
18: Thank you. Enjoy, JD. Thank you for that indeed.
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3: We have all this week on The Hard Shoulder a lovely autumnal city break to give away, and it's all with thanks to the gorgeous four-star hotel, the Kingsley, with cosy bedrooms, delicious dining, a luxury award-winning spa and pet-friendly rooms. The Kingsley has everything that you need for an urban retreat in Cork City, and we have a two-night stay in an elegant guest room with breakfast on both mornings and dinner in the Springboard restaurant on an evening of your choice. And now, to be in with a chance to win, just answer this easy peasy question. Which Irish comedian is a proud Cork man? Is it A, Neil Tobin, or B, Brendan Grace? A, Neil Tobin, or B, Brendan Grace? Text the word Cork with your answer and your name to us now on 53106. That's 53106 at a cost of 30 cents. Best of luck. Now, calls grow for US death penalty halt after torturous botched execution of Krista Pike in Tennessee. And for more on this, we are joined now by Harriet Alexander, senior features writer with the Daily Mail based in New York. Good evening to you, Harriet. What can you tell us about what's happening?
11: Yeah, so Krista Pike was due to become the first woman to be executed by the state of Tennessee in over 200 years. She had been convicted for the 1995 murder of her fellow student, Colleen Slemmer. At the time, Pike was just 18 years old, and several of the other people who were with her at the time, they actually avoided the same type of sentence that Krista did, because they were not yet 18. It was a pretty gruesome murder. Colleen Slemmer was something of a love rival to Krista Pike, and so Pike and her friends then lured young Colleen into the woods, where she was tortured and killed in pretty awful circumstances. So she was convicted of this murder. She has remained on death row ever since. This week, they tried to go ahead with the sentence, and yet they ultimately failed in a pretty terrible way. So what happened was that they tried to carry out the execution on Wednesday night, but they were unable to do so. They struggled to find a vein for the lethal injection. That is something actually that Pike's lawyers warned them about, because they said that previously doctors had struggled to just do routine blood tests and just to take blood from her normally. So they were very concerned that it might be really difficult to carry out the execution. At one point, remarkably, Pike herself was trying to assist the executioner. She said to them, "You might want to try here in my shoulder," because they'd tried various other ways. And the people who are witnessing this execution, of course, in the US, there are relatives who are allowed to watch the execution, and also journalists whose job it is to observe. They watched this happening. They watched her breathing. They said that they could hear her snoring at one point. And she reportedly asked, "Is my arm supposed to feel like this? I can feel it burning." So she was talking throughout some of this procedure. When it became apparent that this was not working as planned, they drew the curtain around her and she was rushed off to hospital to try and save her life. And so she remains in hospital, but her lawyers have not said what her condition is. There has been a lot of wrangling about whether she deserves the death penalty or whether the fact of her incredibly difficult childhood is mitigating circumstances that were not properly taken into account. She has detailed the sexual abuse she suffered as a child. She was actually at a summer camp for troubled youths when the killing happened. So she had a very, very difficult background, and her lawyers have said that, you know, that was not properly taken into account. And of course, you know, the death penalty remains extremely contentious in the United States, not least because there have been previous incidences quite similar to Krista Pike's, where the states have struggled to carry out the execution. Remarkably, as recently as May in Tennessee, they suffered something quite similar and weren't able to execute the prisoner as planned. They are now considering alternatives. Interestingly, in Idaho in 2024, they tried 8 times to execute by lethal injection a man who was awaiting the death penalty, and they failed. And as a result, the governor there then reintroduced the firing squad. What has happened in Tennessee is that Governor Bill Lee, a Republican, he has cancelled all of the remaining executions in his state, pending a review of what actually went wrong. But yes, absolutely, states are looking at different ways of getting around this. Partly it's because a lot of companies do not want to supply the chemicals that are used in lethal injections. So that has become problematic. But also then there's just the physical problems of trying to do it in the first place.
18: And that was Harriet Alexander there, senior features writer with the Daily Mail, based in New York. Now, after a short break, let's head to the news.
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10: Thanks to the newly upgraded lounges at Dublin Airport. Great food, comfy seats and a calm space before takeoff.
11: In Dublin, the M50 northbound is slow from Junction 12 Firhouse to Junction 9 Red Cow. Traffic on the M50 outbound's backed up between the Dublin Tunnel and the M1 interchange. In Kerry, there's heavy southbound traffic on the Killarney Bypass from the Ballydowney roundabout to the Cleaney roundabout. And in Limerick, the Dock Road is slow on either side between Green Park roundabout and the Dock Road East roundabout. That's your traffic and travel on News Talk.
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12: You're listening to The Hard Shoulder with Ciara Kelly, still to come on the show. Parents have been warned that schools nationwide are likely to close during a 24-hour strike later this month due to a dispute with the government over public servants' pay. Plus, calls grow for US death penalty halt after torturous botched execution of Krista Pike. And in this week's Winners and Sinners, we'll be discussing the first episode of The Celebrity Traitors, the 13-year-old Dublin DJ who got his dream gig, and why it's so hard to get concert tickets. As always, we want to hear from you throughout the show. 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
9: Across Ireland, this is the home of conversation that counts. 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
13: It's 6 o'clock. Good evening, I'm Bernie Jamieson. The Taoiseach is appealing for calm as the dispute around the Drumcree parade continues. The latest discussions involving the Orange Order, the Garvahy Road residents and the Northern Secretary Chris Bryant broke up without resolution late last night. The Taoiseach says continued dialogue is important.
14: The solution has to be through dialogue, through mediation, through engagement between those on the Orange Order, within the Orange Order, and the local community and the Residents Association. That is ultimately the way to do this. I think everyone needs to stay calm. I would appeal for calm. I'd appeal to political parties not to be inflaming the situation in any way. And I think that is important.
13: Emmanuel Macron has confirmed the G7 countries will release up to 100 million barrels of petroleum reserves, including diesel. The French president said the reserves

0: Will be shared within 4 months under the coordination of the International Energy Agency. The seven countries also agreed to produce at the maximum capacity in their respective refineries. It follows an emergency meeting of G7 leaders on the global energy situation amid concerns about potential diesel shortages. President of the EU Commission Ursula von der Leyen has welcomed the decision of G7 countries not to impose any export bans on allies. And EC spokesperson Anna-Kaisa Itkonen said some reserves were already released earlier this year.
1: Precisely because of the high energy prices, already in March, there had been a coordinated release, an agreement on a release of oil stocks in coordination with the International Energy Agency, and we are still implementing that very same release.
0: The government has an exchequer surplus of €2.4 billion in advance of budget day on Tuesday. The figure at the end of September is an increase of €0.9 billion year on year. Finally, an Asian hornet's nest has been recovered in Ringaskiddy, County Cork. It follows multiple sightings of Asian hornets in Cork last year. New technology helped speed up the search for the nest. Conservationist with the National Parks and Wildlife Service, Sam Bailey, explains the process of locating the nest.
2: Start off by marking an individual with a little colour pen. So we put a little coloured dot on their back, and we literally do that just by hand by reaching in towards the insect and dabbing it on the back. And we need to do that first because we need to make sure whatever animal we're potentially going to put a device on, we know that it's going toing and froing backwards and forwards, so we know it's actually going to a nest site.
0: That's it for now. 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
3: You know when a dress code for a party says fancy? 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It perfectly matches your suede knee-high boots. Or what if they actually mean fancy dress? Whatever takes your fancy, we've got the very thing at very.ie.
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6: A very good evening, I'm Will O'Callaghan. Manchester City say there are clear material errors in the report which found them guilty of breaching the Premier League's financial rules. The club has launched an appeal and insists they have what they're describing as irrefutable evidence to prove their innocence. Former Manchester United defender Gary Neville thinks if City's appeal fails, the owners may be forced to sell the club.
7: It's hard to see how they will comply if the guilty verdict remains with the owners and directors test. That exists in this country, and I think particularly the fact that there's a new independent regulator and will look very much at something like this.
6: Dundalk manager Kieran Kilduff wants to put in a performance their supporters can be proud of later. After an FAI Cup exit to Derry City and losses in the league to St Pat's and Shelburne before the break, the Lily Whites welcome title contenders Bohemians to Oriel Park tonight. That's our live game and Off the Ball here on News Talk. With rival Shamrock Rovers and Pats not in action, Bows can move level on points with the top two with a victory. And Connacht head coach Stuart Lancaster is urging his team to roll up their sleeves and get a win at Benetton tonight. The Western Province opened their URC campaign with a loss to the Stormers last weekend, where late tries cost them even a defensive bonus point. Kieran Frawley will get his first start for Connacht at out half. To hear live commentary of the game between Dundalk and Bohemians tonight, download the Go Loud app now.
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0: Becoming mostly dry and clear tonight, apart from a few isolated showers, but cool under the clear skies with lowest temperatures 4 to 8 degrees. And now you're up to date on News Talk.
8: Thank you for that, Bernie. You're listening to The Hard Shoulder with Ciara Kelly, and there's still lots to come on the show over the next hour between now and 7 o'clock this evening, including the Irish National Teachers Organisation has said a 24-hour strike will be held on the 14th of October unless the government engages with public service unions in good faith. We're going to hear from them in just a few moments' time. And in this week's Winners and Sinners, we're going to be discussing the first episode of Celebrity Traitors, the 13-year-old Dublin DJ getting his dream gig, let's be honest. And why is it so hard to get concert tickets? I'm going to be joined by journalist Niamh O'Reilly and family psychotherapist and columnist with The Examiner, Richard Hogan. As always, though, we want to hear from you throughout the show. We want you to get involved, join the conversation that counts. Give us your opinions for or against. We never mind. We just want to know what you think. You can text us now at 53106 at a cost of 30 cents or WhatsApp us for free on 087 1400 106. But first, from Monday, primary school teachers across the country will begin industrial action in a row over public sector pay. The INTO says its members will begin a work to rule, which will mean teachers no longer carrying out additional duties outside their normal school hours. The action could have a knock-on effect for families, with some schools saying arrangements like early drop-offs or after-school supervision may no longer be available. So what exactly is going to change for parents and pupils from this Monday? And what would it take to resolve this dispute? Maureen Nicola, Assistant General Secretary of the INTO, joins us now. Good evening to you, Maureen. Tell us, I mean, we hear work to rule, but in effect, what will that mean for families?
9: Well, actually, the INTO is not engaging in a work to rule. A work to rule means that you don't do anything outside of your contracted hours, and that's not what we're doing. We've issued a really specific directive to our teachers. And what we will be doing is we will not be engaging in three very specific things. One of them is we won't be engaging with Croke Park hours. And for your listeners who don't know what Croke Park hours were, they're an allocation of hours that teachers agreed to do outside of their normal working day during the negotiations of the Croke Park Agreement in 2010. So they have existed in the system since then. So primary teachers do 36 hours outside of their working day under this, their working year under this agreement.
8: I'm only cutting across you so that people know what you're talking about. You do 36 additional hours a month, a year, how often?
9: A year.
8: Okay.
9: 36 additional hours a year. And they're used for different things. They're used for teachers to engage in professional learning, CPD, training, planning with colleagues outside of the school day, meetings outside of the school day. And in some schools, not all schools, but in some schools, they are used to supervise children who arrive early or may leave late. And those schools know they're using Croke Park hours to do it. And it's very specific because they have to give a plan to their board of management every year what they're going to do with those hours. So in those schools, that will no longer be carried out because we have issued a directive to those to teachers not to engage with Croke Park hours. The other things they won't be engaging with are staff meetings outside of school time and parent-teacher meetings outside of school time. Those things can still happen inside school time, but not outside of school time. So three very specific things. Any activity, any voluntary activity that's carried out by a teacher after school, such as sports teams or whatever, is not covered by this directive. But if your particular school uses Croke Park hours to supervise the yard in the morning from 8:30, maybe when buses come in, or to supervise children for 15 minutes after home time, that will no longer happen. And at the school, the board of management of the school will need to put another arrangement in place because it's not the individual teacher's job to supervise children before they come in and after they leave, unless it's forming part of another process that's going on in the school.
8: But okay,
9: if it's being used under Croke Park hours, it won't continue.
8: So three things happening. No Croke Park hours, those 36 hours. No meetings or parent-teacher meetings set outside normal working hours. I'm very curious about this because Croke Park, as you said, is 2010. So that's some 16 years ago. Mm-hmm. In exchange for the 36 hours that you accepted and absorbed back in 2010, what were you given in 2010?
9: It was part of whatever the pay deal was at the time. Negotiations are not my wheelhouse. If you want to find out what exactly was negotiated in 2010, I believe John Boyle is speaking to News Talk early on Monday, and I'm sure he'll answer all those questions. And I think the interesting thing about this as well, we are very aware, we are contracted to do Croke Park hours, teachers are contracted to do Croke Park hours, and we are withdrawing from that period of our that part of our contract as part of this industrial action.
8: Yeah,
9: but it's not something we do lightly.
8: No,
9: here.
8: I'm not,
9: and we are hoping that this is Caimahain, as we say, Snagailscolna. This is step number one. It's our first directive, and we are hoping that the government will engage with the public service unions, of which there are many, and we are only one. We are not the only union.
8: I'm aware of that. We spoke to Forsa during the week. Mary, I'm confused because 16 years you've been doing these Croke Park hours, and all up in during that time, there has been pay deals on the table that were agreed up until this June. The government hasn't reneged on them. Why would you pull out of something that you've been paid for 16 years?
9: Because we are engaging in industrial action, and our decision at this time is to pull out of three very specific things which we have been doing for a number of years. We can't pull out of something new because it hasn't happened already. Teachers do an awful lot of work outside of school time, which is voluntary. We haven't instructed our members not to engage in voluntary activity, not to engage in the activities they do with children all over the country before and after school, which they do out of their own time. We haven't instructed them on that, but we have taken a part of our contracted hours and we have said we are not doing that work anymore until the government comes to the table in good faith to negotiate a pay agreement. We find ourselves in a situation in Ireland for the first time in decades where there isn't a public service agreement in place. That is a space we have never been in before. And we have, for the first time in 17 years, teachers have balloted for industrial action.
8: Sure.
9: And almost 60% of our members came out physically to polling stations after school, drove to polling stations and voted 99.5% to engage in industrial action. Such is their frustration with the government's lack of engagement and the fact that we are without a public service agreement for the first time in decades, when public service pay and the public service is in crisis, along with other workers due to the cost of living.
8: Yeah, but Maureen, the public sector pay agreement has been expired since June. We're only in October. Nothing has unduly happened in the meantime. Why? We're barely back in school. You know, parents are going to be listening to this. The ones who are affected by a lack of an early drop-off maybe, or maybe a bit of after-school supervision or whatever they were relying on. They're going to be listening to this with dismay.
9: Well, then industrial action, we're very sorry, but doesn't happen without inconvenience to somebody. Industrial action, by its very nature, is disruptive. And if this is what teachers and other public service workers have to do, if they have to disrupt in order to get the government to engage with them, well, then this
8: but
9: is
8: the government, Maureen, has said that they will engage with you. They just don't want to engage with you with preconditions on the table, yet you as a group, the public sector unions, are holding a gun to their head.
9: No, we're not holding any gun to the government's head. And we have been saying to the government that we have been available. It's really unusual, Ciara, for a public service agreement, for negotiations on a new public service agreement not to start before the first one has expired. We know that the public services group made themselves available all summer to engage with the department, and there was with the government, and there was absolute silence from the Minister for Public Expenditure for 90 days.
8: Does it
9: absolute
8: show a lack of trust or something? Because it just seems to me to be kind of 0-60 to go straight to balloting for industrial action when nothing particularly has happened. Talks haven't broke down. Talks haven't even started.
9: But Ciara, that's the point. The point is that talks haven't even started. And that is something, this is a space we have not been in for a very long time, that there has not been the understood social contract in place in Ireland. And you said, is it a lack of trust? We as unions would feel it is a total lack of respect on behalf of the department the government to engage in talks with us. They will not come to the table. And there's a lot of talk about preconditions. The unions have laid down no precondition, but they have said they want an understanding that whatever pay agreement is engaged in will take into consideration that the cost of living crisis and the rate of inflation has to be taken into account. I think that's a reasonable presupposition.
8: The cost of living affects everybody, and I'm not arguing that point because it take it as a given. But I said this to Forza during the week. The public sector worker in this country is one of the most protected workers in the country. Your median average pay in the public sector is 52,000. It's 37 in the private sector. You have better pensions, better sick pay, more job security, and yet you are the ones complaining about your conditions when your conditions are better than the other half of the workforce?
9: Well, Ciara, if you read the OECD report during the week, you would see at Education at a Glance that what teachers in this country are paid is 87% of what other workers with a tertiary degree are paid. So there are a lot of myths in what you have said there.
8: Once no, everything I said was country, factual. I didn't say anything about what teachers are paid compared to other people with degrees. Everything I said was factual.
9: I mean, once upon a time in this country, a public service worker or two public service workers had an expectation of a good pension. Pensions have disimproved. They had an
8: expectation. They're still better than most people in the private sector.
9: They have an expectation of being able to afford to rent or buy a property near where they live. And they could have had an expectation of a good career path. The minister has to come to the table in the understanding that this pay agreement negotiation has to be meaningful and has to be realistic.
8: Maireann Ikela, Assistant General Secretary of the INTO, thank you very much for joining us. And the winner of our competition to win that two-night stay in the beautiful Kingsley Hotel in Cork with breakfast on both mornings, dinner in the Springboard restaurant on an evening of your choice is Pat Egan of Dunshaughlin. Thank you so much for listening, and you are on your way, Pat. Have a great time.
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8: Yes, this is Winners and Sinners, where we look back on the week that was with just a few twists. And I'm delighted to be joined by journalist Niamh O'Reilly and Richard Hogan, psychotherapist, columnist with The Examiner and co-host of They Mess You Up, the podcast, with me. Good evening to you both, guys. Good evening, Niamh. Good evening, Richard.
6: Good evening, Ciara.
8: What we'll do, Niamh, we will come to you first. What's your winner of the week?
23: My winner of the week is not letting things get to you. So this was kind of a weird one. A couple of days ago, I heard an older lady effectively kind of trash talking me.
8: You?
23: In the bathrooms of the, in the changing room of the swimming pool, right? And it was actually quite funny. So we'd had a little interaction in the swimming pool, 20 minutes beforehand, but it was all really pleasant and really nice. And she was an older lady who was kind of like trying to do her backstroke, and I was just trying to do my front crawl, get my length in. And she kept kind of like swimming in front of me. You know when you're doing backstroke and you can't keep straight? So yeah. I had a laugh about it. It happened a few times. And like, I have to say, I was extremely accommodating. I was really nice. I was like, please don't worry about it.
8: And swimmers' etiquette is such that people are not always accommodating, no, are they?
23: Like, I probably was well within my rights to say, oi, you know, could you watch where you're going, please? You're swimming like right in front of me. But anyway, no, she was an older lady, you know, I didn't want to have a big thing with her. And she was very pleasant too. You know, she was laughing about it. It was, as far as I was concerned, a lovely little interaction. And that was grand. We both went about our business. I carried on swimming and she finished up. And anyway, I went into the changing room and was getting my bits and bobs. And I was one side of the lockers. She was obviously the other side of the lockers. And she was talking to another lady who was like, oh, how's the pool today? And she was saying to her, oh, it's fine. It's not busy. Apart from this one swimmer who thought she was in the Olympics and she kept swimming right into me. Oh, it was terrible. And I was literally standing on the other side of the lockers with my jaw on the floor going, shut the front door. What are you saying? Like, it was the opposite of, as far as I'm concerned, what was quite a pleasant, funny little interaction. And I was like, oh my God.
8: You thought you were in the Olympics.
23: I mean, it's just, it was wild to me how she could have characterized it like that. But anyway, I had a moment where I was like, well, what am I going to do here? I could really make her
8: you
23: very...
8: You could do a reveal from around the back of the lockers.
23: I was so close to it. I was close to like peeping my head around the corner and just going, that's not what you told me when we were in the pool 20 minutes ago. But I didn't. And I think probably me of a few years ago would have, and I would have had no problem with, you know, having a bit of a Barney with like a 70-year-old woman in her togs in the changing room.
8: Well, you probably had the upper hand there, Niamh, in fairness.
23: I did, but then I was like,
8: arguing with anyone while they're wearing togs, I think, gives you the upper hand.
23: Well, I had my togs on as well, you see, so yeah, it was all getting a bit much. So I said, really, do I really want to, like, you know, kick off my Monday or whatever it was with a big argument with this lady? So I let it go. I laughed about it. And I just thought, getting
8: and you
23: older.
8: Turned it into content.
23: And I've turned it into content. Exactly. Wasn't that that great Nora Ephron who used to say, you know, if you slip on a banana skin and you get up and laugh about it, it's your laugh. You know, it's not someone else's. So I just think, like, I used to be, not that I used to be confrontational, but I think maybe in my teens or 20s, you know, if you're in a bathroom and someone is talking about you, it's happened to us all, you know, or you've been the one talking about someone and they happen to be in the bathroom stall, it can turn into a big argument. But I just think I have mellowed an awful lot. And I think you have to pick your battles sometimes.
8: I wouldn't
23: know?
8: Have genuinely thought that you were ever confrontational.
23: Well, thank you.
8: I wouldn't have seen that in you at all.
23: Would you not?
8: Rich, do you have a view on this, on Niamh being mellow?
1: Say it again, Kira, sorry?
8: Do you have a view on Niamh being mellow?
1: I think mellowness is one of the most important things that you can have there in those situations. I've had plenty of people say negative things about me, Niamh. That's a compliment.
23: Yeah, exactly. But like, it's funny, I think when I was younger, I would have maybe let something like that get to me or either make me angry or upset. But like, I don't know what it is about maybe, you know, when you get into your 40s, you just kind of like, there's zero fecks given. And I was just like, I just had a good
8: laugh. It's amazing the way fecks is a perfectly acceptable word. Jeez, and other words.
1: It could have been way worse, Niamh. Someone wrote about me on the paper that I had a tiny Mickey. So I was like, how the hell? Did my wife give them information on that?
8: You were about to say
1: it was a headline once.
8: How the hell did they know? Is that what you were going to say? I have no idea.
23: Oh my god!
1: And she said she promised me she didn't.
8: Okay, you've sort of silenced the room, Richard. You've silenced the room to some extent. Well, and would you, if you would like to give a disclaimer there at all, we feel
1: no, it's not true. Clearly, no.
8: Feel free.
23: It's an outrageous lie.
8: Yeah, I think we've all, particularly all of us do very public-facing jobs, and we've all seen things said about us.
23: Absolutely.
8: I've seen horrendous things said about me, to be honest.
23: And I think the thing is, you can get quite hung up on things if you kind of let them get in on you. But I honestly think you have to just sort of take a deep breath and move on, and don't get so, I think, don't let things like that get to you.
8: Yeah,
1: laugh at it.
23: Absolutely. And I actually thought it was really funny, and I almost wanted to go over to her and start having a laugh with her about it, because I just thought it was...
8: You thought you were having a laugh in the first... Maybe she's stubborn and only pretends to laugh.
23: Who knows?
8: Before we move on to your winner, you have to give us some context why somebody said you had a tiny Mickey.
1: I wrote an article about Andrew Tate, and I was just laughing at his brand of masculinity, and someone wrote in the comment section of the Examiner, this guy obviously has a tiny Mickey. But now he might have been talking about Andrew Tate as well, so who knows. I was just shocked. It was a headline, it was on the bar of the paper the next morning when I was walking my kids to school. With my picture.
8: Love it.
23: Nice.
8: There goes your sponsoring Viagra out the window.
1: Exactly.
8: Rich, what's your winner of the week?
1: Winner of the week, I'd have to say it's the young DJ from Dublin, 13, Sean Meehan, who actually went down and played with Paul Oakenfold last Saturday in Dunmore East. And I was just thinking, you know, Kira, I work with adolescents all the time, and it's always surprising to me how little encouragement any of us need to do well in life, you know. And so many of us don't get that encouragement. And when somebody who isn't your family, you know, that you look up to or that you idolize, even like this DJ Paul Oakenfold, you know, this DJ Sean, who adores Paul Oakenfold, and you know, what an incredible fire that you're lighting under a kid, what an incredible road you're giving that child to go down, because a hobby, you know, develops so easily if a child gets positive feedback on it. And there's a gift for life. That's what I was thinking. Yeah. And, you know, when I was thinking about, you know, what's a winner this week, it's kind of hard in the news all around us. But I was just thinking, what a beautiful little story of support, of passion. And I was listening to him. He did an interview and he was saying, for years, he's been coming home from school and throwing on ambient sounds. And his parents were obviously into this type of music. And I was just thinking, what a gift to give your child the love of music. So he comes in, he throws the decks on, puts the old headphones on, and off he goes into a world of music. I was like, that's what we need our children to do, is to be encouraged.
8: And for people who aren't familiar with the story, Rich, how did he end up doing a sort of a support act role for Paul Oakenfold?
1: I don't actually know how he got that. I think it might have been a competition or something, but I just read the story and I was thinking, you know, that this guy has been allowed to go down and play with Paul Oakham. I think it must have been some sort of competition that he entered or something, and he won it at 13 from Dublin. I was just thinking, what a gorgeous little story. And I often think here, if I was in control of the news of this country, I would always have at the end of our news cycle there 10 minutes of like what's going really well. Little stories like this. I think we all need to hear the optimistic stories that, you know, most of us, 99% of us are good people and we're doing good in the world. There's a percentage of us that aren't that, you know, and they're doing particularly bad and they're ruling the world at the moment and all the rest of it. But we do need to hear those good news stories, don't we?
8: It reminds me of, do you remember there used to be Jonathan Craven's news round when we were kids back in the 80s, and there was a kids news round, and at the end of the news, well, all the stories were relatively positive, but at the end of the news, there was always like a panda who was stuck up a tree that got rescued, or there was like, you know, there was a rhinoceros that drank a cup of tea or something.
1: A bit of irreverence.
8: Yes.
1: But we need it.
8: And we everyone loved it, and everyone was like, ah, it's so good. And like, as kids, you didn't really see as much of the real news. Yeah. I think we were protected, thankfully, from some of it. And that you're kind of right. Like I do this job every day, and the news can be unrelentingly grim and so
1: hate-filled. Well, it's entertainment, unfortunately, and we know the psychology of news. I know it, you know, that we're far more interested in what's a threat to us than what's not a threat to us. So I get why it's, you know, the negative stuff, because it sells ultimately, but also it's what we're interested in because it's potentially a threat. But we do need to hear the positive stories, and we should have that in our news cycles, something beautiful, because there's something beautiful going on all the time.
23: Absolutely. And I'm really aware of it with my kids, because I love the news. Mm. Like, I always have the radio on. I always have the news on the television, and my kids are around and they're 6 and 9, and I feel like there's so much negativity on the news and like death and destruction and awful stuff, and they're very switched on children, and they're like, oh, what's that? What's this? And they're asking me all these questions, and I end up getting into these long philosophical debates with them about, like, you know, conflict resolution and, you know, what's happening in Gaza and all this sort of stuff.
8: I always say parenting is a social experiment. So we'll just see how they turn out. And that is a lovely story. 13 and playing a DJ set, living your best life.
23: Wow.
8: Look, thank you for your winners. We're going to have to take a short break for the news headlines with Bernie.
0: Thanks, Ciara. Good evening. The G7 will share millions of barrels of oil and diesel from its reserves, according to French President Emmanuel Macron. Donald Trump has hailed the move after threatening to ban US diesel exports. The Taoiseach is appealing for calm as the dispute around the Drumcree parade continues. The Police Service of Northern Ireland says a major public safety operation will continue in Portadown this weekend. Gardaí say they're ready to start seizing e-scooters from minors who don't abide by the new rules. From today, under 18s will no longer be allowed to ride an e-scooter in a public place. That's it for now. More at 7.
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3: Thanks to the newly upgraded lounges at Dublin Airport. Great food, comfy seats, and a calm space before takeoff.
0: In Dublin, the M50 northbound is slow from Junction 11 Talla to Junction 9 Red Cow. In Galway, the Newcastle Road southbound is backed up between the Quincentennial Bridge Junction and the University Road Junction. In Cork, there's a queue on the South City Link Road northbound from the Boreen Manor Road Junction to the Quays. And in Limerick, the N21 eastbound is backed up between Adair Manor and Adair Village. That's your traffic and travel on News Talk.
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0: Becoming mostly dry and clear tonight, apart from a few isolated showers, but cool overnight, lowest temperatures 4 to 8 degrees. And now you're up to date on News Talk.
8: Thank you for that, Bernie. We are still in Winners and Sinners, and we are still joined by Niamh O'Reilly, journalist, and Dr. Richard Hogan, family psychotherapist. You're both very welcome. Richard, I'll come to you first. What's your sinner of the week?
1: My sinner of the week here would have to be the proposed march in Drumcree. I've been watching that, and I suppose, you know, we're kind of similar in age. We grew up watching the chaos up there, and we had the luxury of watching it. We weren't living in it. And anybody who observes that, and, you know, we all saw the marches in over the summers growing up as kids. We saw the catastrophe of rubber bullets and bonfires, cars, murders. And so we've all grown up as children watching all of that stuff. person since the Good Friday Agreement. I think any of us observing it knows how tentative and fragile a piece is. And the reason I'm saying this is a sinner because it's like it's almost marching us 30 years backwards.
5: Yeah.
1: And it just feels like we're moving back in towards it, you know, psychologically back towards a trauma here that is so ingrained into Northern Ireland society. And I think of the, you know, the 4,000 people who signed the petition to stop the march from going down the Garvahy Road. I think, you know, sensibility has to win here. I just think we're potentially launching ourselves into a catastrophic situation where we reignite some really, really simmering tensions.
5: Yeah, I actually think you're fully right. I think luckily, because people have had 30 years of peace, restraint is currently being shown, but things can also escalate. And sectarian, I often think sectarianism is like the embers in a fire. It can
1: ignite.
5: All you need is a bit of an accelerant on it, and the next thing it blows up again, and it's alarming and awful to think that anyone would want to drag the North backwards into that times. Do you have a view on what's happening in Drumcree?
23: 100%. I completely agree. And like, just as Richard says there, like I am a child of the 80s, kind of grew up in the you know, late 80s, early 90s. And I remember nearly, there was a time every single morning my mum was driving me to school, the news would be on, and it was always a man was shot in the North or a man was beaten up in the North. It was all, this was there the whole time.
5: Yeah.
23: And it's so interesting how, like, my kids who are quite young, they have grown up without any of that narrative in the background, and then all of a sudden this thing is on the television and the questions that have been coming from them. And it's so funny when you see things through the eyes of a child. Like when I tried to explain, you know, everything about this kind of standoff and why people were angry, they couldn't really get their head around it. They were like, that's so silly. And to them, it is silly.
5: Well, actually, when you try and explain
23: it sounds bonkers.
5: I
23: know, but without understanding, bonkers, yeah. I suppose, all of the everything that's led up to it and all the years of history and the trauma and everything, at the end of the day, it's a road. Do you know what I mean? But it's so much more than that. And it has the potential, as you say, to just unbalance everything that's
5: It is perilous, though, when you think about it. The second Oslo Accord, which is the putative peace agreement between Palestine and Israel, was 1995. It failed. Mm. And look where we are now.
23: Exactly.
5: The Good Friday Agreement was 1998. It succeeded.
23: Yes.
5: But it had almost the same... I mean, Clinton and all were involved in all of these things. One failed and one succeeded. And those two settings now are wholly different.
23: Totally different. So it's
5: It could have gone a different way. And it's kind of terrifying.
23: It's really, really scary. I think everybody's jaw was on the floor, you know, when we saw this on the... It really did bring flashbacks to those dark days. So hopefully sense will prevail.
5: I think you're right. It is a sinner. And I think the Parades Commission have really let themselves down here, because if they had observed due process in a better way, we might never have ended up in this scenario with the courts involved and all of it. But I think it is a sinner, and I really feel for everybody north of the border. I'm sure they're all thinking what we're thinking too, that please don't bring us back there. But anyway.
1: And you know, Ciara, can I just say, just to understand please, that last little point, I always go back to Paul Brady's, one of the greatest protest songs ever written, The Island. You know, he says, up here we sacrifice our children for the worn-out dreams of yesterday. And it's like, it's a worn-out dream. You know, we have to meet conciliation, reconciliation and redemption from all of this. Yeah. And I think that's why it's a sinner, it's a march backwards.
5: Absolutely, well said. Niamh, you're sinner of the week?
23: Well, I'm very annoyed. Because I did.
5: You're no longer mellow.
23: I'm no longer mellow. This is annoyed Niamh coming out here. I didn't get Oasis tickets again, can I just say, despite getting a code. Okay, so I got a code and I was like, okay, this is the universe telling me this is a sign. I at least have a chance to queue for a ticket. But joined the queue and there was about, I don't know, 17,000 people in front of me. So my
5: hopes. And did it say 17,000 in front of you, so you'll get one definitely, maybe?
1: I like it.
5: Sorry.
23: I love that. No, I wish.
1: The mom joke.
23: I wish.
5: It pretty much is.
1: It's a good mom joke.
23: So my hopes dwindled and like the queue went down eventually, but then there was this little notice at the bottom that said there's low availability, and then I was like, okay, it's all right. I'm still believing here. And then it said it was sold out. So I stayed till the end until I got my chance to look at tickets, but they were all gone. Even like the really ridiculous ridiculous, like €600 so-called VIP inverted commas.
1: Yeah, rubbish.
23: One, where there's nothing VIP about it.
5: You're in slain in a field.
23: Exactly. Or you get access to a hospitality tent with free cocktail sausages and the chance to buy really expensive merchandise or something. So I just was like, oh. And I feel like it's so hard to get tickets now. There's codes and pre-sales, and it feels like
1: absolutely
23: you have to stand on your head and like say some magic incantation to get your
5: in the mirror three times
23: to just queue to even hope that you might.
5: I wonder, will there be more tickets released closer to the time? They do sometimes do that. First of all, they have resale ones.
23: I'm so annoyed I'm not going now.
5: I have a feeling you are. Because I think they do release usually a tranche near the time because they want to create hype and excitement again.
23: Yeah, they do. But I just feel the greed behind the price.
1: Yeah, it's like, awful.
23: Even if I had, by some miracle, got to the front of the queue and got a chance to buy tickets, they were so expensive. And like, I am one of those sort of squeezed middle or sandwich generation people, whatever you want to call it. I have young kids, I have aging parents, we have so many costs going out, and like, to justify spending that much on tickets.
5: Are you a massive, massive fan?
23: Like, I absolutely, when I was growing up, they were my band. I loved them. And for, I don't know, whatever reason, I didn't get to see them. And then last year, I thought, come on, this is it. I'm a diehard fan. But it didn't work out.
5: You didn't get to Croker last year either?
23: No, I didn't. I don't think
5: he got
23: it.
5: If anyone is listening out there right now and has any way of getting
1: Niamh...
5: A Christmas miraculum. Get Niamh to Slane, if anyone has any...
23: Imagine.
5: Contacts, back doors, can't go and decide to sell on their tickets or whatever, do contact us now. 087-1400-106 is the WhatsApp. Well, no, but I hate that for you.
23: I know.
5: If you love
23: but
5: them.
23: Look, I'm not the only one. There's got to be like hundreds of people in my position who grew up with the band of my vintage, loved them, didn't get to see them. And again, were, you know, in the queue, didn't get a chance. Or maybe they did and they couldn't justify the expense. Because even it's like, it's how do you get there and you'll need to get a babysitter and then how do you get back?
5: Slane is not the easiest place to access.
23: It isn't, no. It would be quite difficult. Like, would you be looking at an overnight and then the expense of that? And it just, there's so much.
5: You're talking yourself out of it now, aren't you? Like, it's not for me.
23: No, it's not for me. It wasn't for me. So, I'm just annoyed in general. Like, the last tickets I was able to get were a couple of years ago for AC/DC, another favourite of mine. I don't know how I got them. And that was epic. That was the best concert of my life. But that's the last concert I've been to. And I have tried, like so many people, but it's such an expense now. Like in the past, you might have been able to go once a year or something to a concert.
5: I wonder, is this the downside of streaming? Because bands no longer make money by selling their music.
23: Do they just go,
5: do you know what? We're going to put on a huge spectacle of a show, but we're out to make money because we make money no other way now.
23: That's right. And for emerging artists, it's really difficult. They make no money from Spotify or any of those streaming platforms. They only make money by going out on tour. So I get that. But I think some of these artists on the other end of the spectrum, they aren't short of a few bobs. And I just feel like there's greed here. Like there is absolutely like cold hard greed going on. Scalping.
5: Okay, we're going to take a short break and be back with more Winners and Sinners after this.
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32: 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Liftoff. We have a liftoff.
8: And it is the last part of the show, and we are still in Winners and Sinners, and we are still joined by Niamh O'Reilly, journalist, and Dr. Richard Hogan, family psychotherapist. Richard, what's your any other business?
1: Any other business? Well, Ciara, I was thinking about that because I was trying to connect it with my earlier piece there about my winner, the young Sean Meenahan, who was a DJ and got this wonderful gift to play with Paul Oakenfold. And when I was a teenager, I wrote about this in the Irish Examiner yesterday, when I was a teenager, not knowing where to go in life, and I was, you know, unsure about how the world might unfold for me, didn't really know what I wanted to be, you know, all that uncertainty that goes on in adolescence and all that. And I used to sit down by the River Lee there in Cork and contemplate my future. And I think, could I become John Lennon? Would it be possible to be Bono and all these kind of things? So, you know, I loved all these
8: bands. You were a deep young man. There's no question.
1: I was a deep young man thinking about where I might go. Would I be a psychologist? I was interested in that. Philosophy, I was interested in that. And so one day I read an article where Bono said he sent a demo to John Lennon. And I was just thinking, oh my God, there's something you could do. So because I was in a band and we made a demo and I sent it off to Bono. And a week later, and I never said this publicly, you know, because, you know, it's just something I've never really said. So here I'm saying it. And
8: this is breaking news. And this is an exclusive scoop we're getting here on the Hard Shoulder.
1: Scoop for the Hard Shoulder. Ali Hewson. I mean, just think about this as a teenager, rang the house to say that the demo arrived and she put it in the car for Bono to play.
8: No way.
1: Car had been, I mean, think about that's amazing for someone who was, you know, quite busy, to take the time to ring. That's what I'm saying. Sometimes you meet genuine people who really care just about humanity. Yeah. And so she rang me to say that this is the funny part. The demo was in the car, but the car was stolen and the demo stolen. stolen with it.
8: And I often
1: laugh thinking some guy stole it, thinking, Jesus, U2's music has really gone downhill. But anyway, so she said, send the demo on again. So I sent it on again. And she rang me a week later saying Bono listened to it and gave me advice, what advice Bono gave and what to think about the band name, all really encouraging thing. And then after that, she wrote me the most beautifully encouraging letter.
8: That's so nice.
1: It's unbelievable, you know, it was just so nice. And it's actually kind of a generosity of spirit that I've always tried to pay back myself, having experienced it, to understand what it's like when someone of that caliber, someone of that status, someone of that position in society takes time just to say to a teenager, you know, down in Cork,
8: Isn't this the most lovely story? Because first of all, you haven't said it before. And second of all, you two get an awful lot of flack about all kinds of crap. Yeah. And, you know, from people who've never feckin' done a thing with their lives half the time, I would suggest.
1: 100%.
8: And this was an act of kindness that had no expectation was ever going to be made public by anybody.
1: No, exactly.
8: Ali Houston, who I have actually met, is a lovely, lovly woman in my experience.
1: What a thing to do for a kid.
8: But what an act of kindness.
0: So nice. And you wouldn't expect famous, you know.
1: No, exactly. But for me, it cracked a little bit of darkness, you know what I mean? It let in a bit of light that somebody thinks, okay, you're decent enough, you're good enough. And I think you listen to U2's music, and I agree with you, they get an awful lot of stick because they're so successful, let's be honest. Right?
8: Yeah, but that's the only reason, really.
1: That's the only reason. But when you look at their music, it's all about kindness and it's all about love and loving each other. You know what I mean? It fits in with the vibe, totally.
8: But clearly they're not just talking the talk, they were walking the walk. Like, there was nothing in that for them to reach out to like a 14-year-old. Do you know what I mean? That was
1: an act of kindness, decency.
8: Ah, listen.
1: So thank you.
8: I think we have to give you two.
1: It means a lot to me.
8: We're going to put you two in the winner's pot this week as well. We're going to put them back in with winners. You or any other business, Niamh?
0: Oh, the Celebrity Traitors. It's back. This is my Woodstock people. I love it. I didn't think they could top last year's lineup. You know, Alan Carr won it last year and he was comedy gold from beginning to end. But this year, I think Richard E. Grant might trump him.
8: Richard E. Grant, who came out and said he was a traitor almost instantly. And that's not even a spoiler. He's the one who said it himself.
0: And it came out of his mouth naturally. It was a complete faux pas. He didn't mean to say that, but now he has to roll with it. And it's just so funny. And who else is there? There's like Michael Sheen, amazing actor, Bella Ramsey, Joe Lycett, Joanne McNally. It's a stacked cast. Like with a lot of these so-called celebrity shows, you don't know any of the people who go into them. Whereas these are genuine, recognisable celebrities. And
8: call the RTE one, not the Traitors one, but the Dancing with the Staff. Do you know what I mean? Because people don't know.
1: I never heard that before.
8: Well, you heard it here.
0: And listen, Kira, I assume when they do the Irish Celebrity Traitors, you're going to be on it. Aren't you?
8: Well, here's the thing. I think everyone will know instantly that I am
0: a
8: traitor.
0: Don't do Richard E. Grant on it and just go, yeah, I'm a traitor.
8: I think
1: I work on the Irish Traitors.
8: I know you do.
0: Oh my God.
8: Give us your ear inside track, Richard.
0: Yeah.
1: Oh, no inside tracks and NDA signed up to the yin yang. So yeah, it's all secret. It's a brilliant show to work on.
8: Do you know what? They were a brilliant bunch. The UK celebrity one, yeah, absolutely. But the Irish Ordinary Joe Soap one, also really good television.
0: So good. It's the best TV. And it's kind of like a family show. Do you know what I mean? Like,
1: it is. Exactly. My kids watch it.
0: Yeah, could sit down and watch it. It appeals to young and old. But it speaks to something within us about like how we judge people. And are you lying to me? Are you not? And it's a very base, I think.
8: If you ever think that about me, the answer is yes. Yes, I am.
0: You'd be a brilliant traitor, Kira.
8: I don't know that I would I think people would suspect I was a traitor instantly.
0: But that could be like the whole double bluff thing.
8: I'd just get voted out and I'd just be a loser faithful being voted out as a surrogate kind of traitor.
0: I think you'd be an awesome traitor.
8: I would like it very much, but I don't. And now that I've said Dancing with the Staff. Now that I've said Dancing with the Staff, I'm not going to be asked to do anything. But look. What a hoot it has been on Winners and Sinners this week. Thank you both very much for joining us. That is Niamh O'Reilly there, journalist, and Dr. Richard Hogan, psychotherapist, columnist, and co-host of They Mess You Up, the podcast, which is a really good podcast that you should listen wherever you get your podcasts. But that is our lot on the Hard Shoulder in its entirety for the week. Thank you all for listening. We really do appreciate it. Off the Balls up next. Stay tuned. Wish us luck. The Hard Shoulder is on its way down to the Radio Awards right now, and we're up for one. But anyway, look, enjoy the weekend, everybody. See you on Monday.
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11: Coming up tonight, we've got live match commentary of Dundalk against Bowes in the League of Ireland Premier Division. And we'll also be reflecting on last night's draw at the Aviva Stadium between the Republic of Ireland and Austria. Finny Perth and Stewie Byrne will be amongst our voices. It's Friday's Off the Ball coming up after the news.
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13: Good evening, I'm Cliona O'Dwyer. The Taoiseach is appealing for calm as the dispute around the Drumcree parade continues. The latest discussions involving the Orange Order, Garvahy Road residents and British Secretary of State for Northern Ireland, Chris Bryant, broke up without resolution late last night. The Taoiseach says continued dialogue is important.
14: The solution has to be through dialogue, through mediation, through engagement between those on the Orange Order, within the Orange Order, and the local community and the Residents Association. That is ultimately the way to do this. I think everyone needs to stay calm. I would appeal for calm. I'd appeal to political parties not to be inflaming the situation in any way. And I think that is important.
13: A woman has been released without charge in an investigation into an allegation of ongoing harassment in County Galway. She was arrested in connection with the investigation. The harassment is alleged to have happened between January 2020 and this October. A file will be prepared for the Director of Public Prosecutions. Children and teenagers under the age of 18 can no longer ride e-scooters in public places. Gardaí will seize electric scooters from those who break the new rules, which take effect from today. Paul Donoghue is Inspector of Roads Policing for the Waterford Kilkenny Garda Division. He's reminding people of the other rules in place around e-scooters.
15: If you're looking at buying a scooter, you need to make sure that it has a maximum speed of 20 kilometres an hour. If it goes over 20 kilometres an hour, unfortunately the Gardaí will seize that under section 109A of the Road Traffic Act. You won't get it back unless you make an application to the district court. And there is talks of issues, you know, of parents actually bringing young kids to school on e-scooters. That also is illegal. You cannot, it's one person per e-scooter. You cannot carry another person on the e-scooter.
13: An Asian hornet's nest has been recovered in Ringaskiddy in County Cork. It follows multiple sightings of Asian hornets in Cork last year. New technology helps speed up the search.

0: Search for the Nest. Finally, Freddie Mercury's handwritten song lyrics have sold for £277,000 at auction. The notebook from Sessions for his solo album, Mr. Bad Guy, was a top-selling item on the first day of the sale. And that's your news for now.
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3: A very good evening. I'm Will O'Callaghan. Manchester City have formally lodged their appeal against the ruling which found them guilty of breaching the Premier League's financial rules. The club say the Independent Commission's opinion contains errors of law, principle and fact, and insist they have irrefutable evidence to support their position. An independent panel found that City used sham contracts to inflate revenues and reduce costs, but City say they did nothing wrong. A crucial game in the SSE Airtricity League's title race gets underway later this hour. Bohemians, who are 3 points off top spot in the Premier Division, have made the trip to Oriel Park to face Dundalk. Northern Ireland are looking to maintain their unbeaten start in the Nations League. Michael O'Neill's side are in Slovakia to face Ukraine. Connacht go in search of their first win of the new URC campaign this evening. Stuart Lancaster's team are away to Benetton, with new signing Kieran Frawley starting at out half. Munster legend Alan Quinlan believes the province's next CEO has got some key areas to focus on. Ian Flanagan will leave his post as chief executive at the end of this month after what's been a turbulent time for the club. Quinlan says there's work needed to bring success back to Thomond Park.
4: But there's issues around the high performance, player recruitment, quality of squad, the coaching ticket. Is it the right group? Are they getting the best out of the players?
3: Porter Carrington is 5 shots off the lead at the halfway point of golf's Alfred Dunhill Links Championship. The two-time champion is 6 under par after a second round 67 at King's Barnes. South Africa's Casey Jarvis birdied the last hole of his round to build a 1-shot lead over the field at 11 under par. Novak Djokovic is into the quarterfinals of the China Open Tennis, and former European super middleweight boxing champion Ray Close has died at the age of 57. The Belfast native had 2 world title fights against Chris Eubank in the 1990s. Eubank took the second bout on a narrow points decision after a draw in the first fight. To hear live commentary of Bohemians against Dundalk this evening, download the Goalout app now.
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0: Lingering rain in the east and south with some localised flooding possible will clear eastwards this evening and tonight. Lowest temperatures of 3 to 8 degrees. And now you're up to date on News Talk.
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6: Good evening, you're very welcome along to Friday night's Off the Ball. It's Owen here with you. We're on your radio until 10 o'clock tonight right here on News Talk. Coming up tonight, we've got full live match commentary from the League of Ireland Premier Division with Dundalk going up against Bohemians. Stephen Doyle, the hardest working man in showbiz, will be up calling that one. He'll be alongside Vinnie Perth for that. He, of course, was also calling the Republic of Ireland's 2-2 draw with Austria last night at the Aviva Stadium. Disappointment at the end for Ireland, given they were 2-0 up after that brace from Troy Parrott, that amazing first goal from the Real Betis striker. Sort of the highlight of a first half that was brilliant from the Republic of Ireland, but the second half less so, and those substitutions that Austria made at halftime, the triple sub from Ralf Rangnick made a hell of a difference in that second half. So we wrapped all of that up with Stuart Byrne after the game last night. He was on commentary alongside Stephen Doyle. We also got into the off-the-pitch issues of the last week, and we'll get a temperature check as to where the Republic of Ireland football team are now with 3 games remaining in their Nations League group. So Here is Stuart Byrne reflecting to Republic of Ireland 2, Austria 2. Right, Stewie, we have a bit more time on this evening's show to take a bit more of a considered look at what happened last night between the Republic of Ireland and Austria. Your general feeling when the full-time whistle went, I think it was probably one that I would have shared as well, just a bit of deflation here. Like another win, as much as we've spoken over the last week about football maybe playing second fiddle to a greater story, a second win, back-to-back wins would have felt really significant in a positive sense for this team.
7: Yeah, no, there's no doubt about it. It would have. Just to your point, yeah, you couldn't but not be disappointed at the final whistle when you consider that we were in full control of the game. We were 2-0 up, and certainly in control, especially in that first half. And look, you always have to, I suppose it's important, you always have to look at the positives and the negatives. If you win a game 5 or 6-0, you still have to look at the negatives. It's always something you can learn from a game, and certainly things we can learn out of this game. The positives would be the performance from the Irish team in the first 25-30 minutes, I would say, collectively, and then off the back of that, us getting that goal, and that world-class goal from a player who is just only getting better and better game by game, and starting to really kind of carry himself in a kind of real confident manner. I think he really sort of exudes a certain confidence that the team can sort of latch on to. You know, you can have your leaders in all different shapes and forms. You can have your skippers, you can have your you know, full-blooded defenders and so on and so forth, but he is certainly a leader in just the class that he has, and in the way he goes about his business. And his goal was just something. I'm still quite in shock at what I just witnessed in real life. Made the comment that it was like something from a computer game, but it was just outstanding to be able to just look down here and just like, I can't actually believe he's just gonna put this into the back of the net from where he's picked the ball up. So it was an outstanding goal, and as soon as it's happened, you can see the knock-on effect that it had on Ireland, because it just gave us this, I suppose, boost of confidence. But I think maybe a relief is a little bit too harsh, but you could just see maybe the body language from the rest of the Irish players all of a sudden saying, yeah, we've got somebody here, like, you know. So I think off the back of that, Ireland went and got the penalty, which Parra made no mistake about. And then I don't know, maybe it's an Irish thing, maybe you do always worry when you go 2-0 up at home against a side as quality of Austria, but at the time Austria weren't really offering anything in the way of a couple of scrappy half chances, but we looked like we were very, very comfortable, we were able to deal with it. And at half time you're kind of hoping that the group are kind of resetting themselves for the second half, and that they're going to expect a wave to come from Austria. Austria rightly made 3 changes at half time, and that had a huge impact on them. I don't think we really put a glove on them in the second half, and the frailties that we have at the moment is something that maybe I seen in the Kosovo game, and that is, it's a certain level of cuteness.
6: Is that experience, Jerry?
7: Yeah, well, this is an experienced group, I would have thought.
6: Starting to get there.
7: Yeah. I don't think, if we need more experience in that Irish team now, I think we're in a little bit of trouble. I just think it's something you have to have in you as a group. It's that dark art stuff to kind of, let's take the Kosovo game for example, 82 minutes, nil all away from home. Shut it down. Just don't concede. Take the result.
6: So what did we see tonight then in terms of not being cute enough? Like, I mean, it's, we can point out Liam Kitching's error down there and in front of the away fans, but like, if you're talking about a wider thing, it kind of speaks to something beyond just one error like that.
7: Yeah, but that, well, we saw 2 errors. We've seen Liam Kitching came on the pitch and just maybe struggled a little bit. Took him maybe 10 minutes to get to the pitch of the game. Missed the header, missed a couple of things, and then he got done for the goal by Vimmer, who just kind of dispossessed him. Too easy for me, like, you know, at this level, especially when you've been watching the game from the side, you know, as a substitute, he's on the side, he's watching the game, you should be able to realise that Austria were kind of, they were hunting in packs, they were kind of really, this is what they do, it's a high press, but even when you watch the game, you can see this is how they play. They weren't giving anybody a second on the ball, so disappointing that he got caught where he got caught, especially in that area, in that kind of deep left full position where you shouldn't get caught. I mean, if you're in a bit of trouble, just turn them or just put it out play, don't get caught in that area. And we got punished for a But that was an individual error. But the goal, the free kick was an individual error by a player you would never expect it from. I don't think I've ever seen Quevin Keller make a mistake like that. I still don't know what he's seen ahead of him in the wall, but Gregoric has just literally passed a free kick into an open goal, and we're all kind of scratching our heads a little bit here. So for that to kind of maybe, for an experienced player like Keller to do it, that would worry me a little bit. I think that's something we have to get out of our game. We have to get that sort of I'm trying to put it, a collective naivety,
6: yeah,
7: maybe.
6: And we have a howler in us as a team, yeah. It seems. Like, you can go back to Prague as well. The concession of the penalty was a howler. The error there for the first goal, and as you say, for the second goal as well, howlers letting these two-goal leads slip would be forgivable and more understandable. First of all, if it's one every couple of years and it happens as a result of an opponent being amazing. But two have happened within the space of, what, four competitive games for Ireland now, two 2-0 leads that they've led up. And on both of those occasions, Ireland will have serious regrets about how they let that lead slip away.
7: Yeah, it's a problem. And it's something that we have to address. I do think, again, if you want to take the positives and negatives of the last year, perfect example. You know, I mentioned in commentary that it was nearly a year ago that Troy Parrott came back into the team because he missed the two September games through injury. So if you want to, let's take that period of time. I think there's been huge positives from the Irish, from Ireland. Better on the ball, the balance of the team has looked better. There's a collective understanding about how we want to play, how we should play. Everything that led to the Hungary game and this wave of positivity, fantastic, all great. In the meantime, something has crept into our game that's stopping us from getting over the line. You know, it stopped us from getting to the World Cup, and it's now, you know, that wasn't a once-off. We've seen now, maybe in the Kosovo game, we've seen now this evening, we've seen in the other results, there's a chink in our armour, and it's not a difficult thing to fix. I just think there needs to be more of a focus on being, maybe just kind of realising in the game what's a good result, what isn't a good result. Nil all away from Kosovo, considering how the game went, is a good result. You have to realise that in the game. There has to be a communication amongst us. Shut the game down, don't concede, make ourselves a little bit tighter, kind of, and just see the game out. And then tonight at 2-0, when we're under a huge amount of pressure, a big wave of attack, I don't know, somebody go down injured for a couple of minutes, somebody just do something that maybe kills the game, that stops the momentum, and there has to be an understanding amongst the group and a conversation amongst the group. It doesn't always have to come from the manager, by the way. It can be the players on the pitch, you know, saying, look, we're in trouble here, just, you know, somebody get down or kill the game. And then even when you concede, again, just kind of continue to have that conversation. Just need to get a little bit of acuteness into our game. This is what all the top teams do. Look at Argentina.
6: Yeah.
7: I mean, Argentina are the world champions. They are the biggest, how would you say it?
6: Shithouses.
7: Biggest shithouses, yeah, but nothing wrong with that. Like, you know, look, I might have went against them in the World Cup, but like, you got to shut a game down. That's all part of the game. And so there's a collective naivety there that's in us that has to go.
6: Like, this isn't the same as Ireland going 1-0 up a number of years ago and then sort of retreating into their shell. It's not really a style thing that you're seeing here. It's more of a mentality thing. Like, did they go into their shell there?
7: Yeah, I think it's a collective thing. And I mean, I made the point before the game, even when it came to the whole scenario of the vote before the Israel game, and there are better ways to protect yourself. You got to stand up for yourself, and you know, you pick an argument, or you know, stick your chest out. If you see that something is wrong, it's wrong. Whether that's in life, off the pitch, or whether that's on the pitch, it has to be in you as a player to kind of to say, oh, there's something wrong here. Like, you know, somebody get down. Just give us a minute here. Like, you know, pull a couple of players in, try and sort of correct it on the pitch. But unfortunately, we're getting punished for maybe just lacking that little bit of nastiness in us. You know, And I don't necessarily think it's been an effort to remove nastiness from us, but might just maybe need to get that back in our game again and get that sort of arrogant nastiness that kind of gets us those draws when that turn into losses, that gets us those wins that maybe turn into draws, that sort of stuff.
6: On an atmosphere level and on the point of what sort of event it was tonight, a lot had been said in the build-up about how the fans might interact with the players. It seemed unanimous in their support. Obviously, we saw a tennis ball protest in the first half. We saw a man run onto the pitch with a Palestine flag who was removed. And look, I'm sure they're big Republic of Ireland supporters as well. And that the protest sort of reached a different stage tonight. But it seemed that there was nobody out there in terms of people sitting in the stands and any of the fans who were out there angry with the players, as maybe had kind of come across online over the course of last weekend.
7: Yeah, I have to say, considering the circumstances, considering everything that has gone on for the last year, considering everything that has gone on in the last week or even the last few days, I have no issue with the protest at all. I thought it was done very much sympathetically towards the game.
6: Yeah.
7: No problem at all with it. Absolutely no issue at all with it. I think this isn't going away. In fact, it's only going to become more prevalent in our lives because of the impact that it's had, in particular on Irish people. And that conversation will continue. And there's no doubt about it that it you know, between now and Sunday, it's still going to be a talking point for the Irish team to deal with. I'll go back to what I said before the game. I don't think you can shelter players from this situation. I think there are better ways to deal with it, and I think the players are part of that as well. You know, they need to realise that they have they are in a situation of power here. They're the stars. They're the people that go out on the pitch. They're the people that can affect the conversation, but they're also the people that can be affected by it. And I think there needs to be maybe as a group and maybe individually a little bit more of a maturity from their point of view. I'm trying to reach for, are there lessons for them to learn as a group individually? Yeah, absolutely there is. Yeah, because I don't think it should ever have gotten to a situation where you're voting the day before a game to play in a game. I think that's just ridiculous. But I think they have to take responsibility for that as well, the players. They've been let down by the FAI. I think the FAI, the way they've handled it, has been pretty awful, to be quite honest with you.
6: What part of the FAI handling it?
7: From a situation where you send a letter to UEFA to have a country removed from a competition. I mean, I don't think there's any going back after that. That's quite a serious proposition. I think it's a strong stance to take. And then, this is a year ago, or just maybe just under a year ago, and then from that point onwards, just completely capitulate. You know, month on month, there's a vote amongst the FBI to have the game. They vote to have the game. Well, of course that was going to happen because, like I mentioned, that's happened. That's faceless people that don't have to go out and face the press, that don't have to go out and face 50,000 people saying, you know, roaring and shouting at them. They're the people that just kind of scurry off into the background and you know, it's very easy in a corporate level to make sort of decisions that don't really have any implication on you. The people that are at the front of all this are the players, the manager.
6: Sorry to interrupt you, but is it not also easier for those stakeholders who are faceless to vote to not play the game against Israel? Because at the end of the day, they're not the ones who have to boycott. No matter if you're voting for or against this whole thing, being faceless is a positive to you.
7: I suppose the way I would word it is, why would the association write a letter to UEFA to have Israel removed from the competition and then completely capitulate that and vote to play the game? So that's really what I'm getting at. I mean, I think that sends a message that
6: because they operated on behalf of the General Assembly, and then when it came to the fact that no, this was not going to be a possibility, they would argue that their hands were tied and they then had to follow through on the process of playing a game that their General Assembly didn't want to play.
7: Yeah, look, I take that point. I just think it's a little bit of a cop out. It's a little bit too easy for these people just to kind of, you know, I suppose, you know, pass a vote when they know really there's no. It was the safe choice from their point of view. I mean, the difficult thing to do here would be to follow through with some sort of a protest and to try and. Take a stance on that. Look, obviously that's just how they felt. I mean, the reality is what the association feel or what the assembly feels is disjointed what the Irish public feels. And I suppose it's very difficult to, I mean, all the Irish public can do is to continue to have the conversations, to continue to protest, is to continue to gather the numbers, is to continue to get their message out there in the hope maybe that someone, some entity will take significant action that may actually change this. And I think the hope was that maybe the Irish players taking a stance and not playing in the game would be that action. Now look, they haven't taken that decision and that's fine, we have to accept that. And we have to continue on with the conversation. But in summary, there's no greater action than a bunch of players coming together and saying, no, we're not going to play in this game. I think the players are the ones that have the greatest power here. And they have that ability to really make change. But we have to also accept that as a group, they're not quite there yet. And we have to continue on and to continue with the conversation and to continue, I suppose, as a group, as a nation, we just have to continue trying to highlight exactly what is going on in Gaza.
6: You will be back with us, Stuart, here in the Aviva Stadium on the 17th of November, Tuesday night for Ireland against Kosovo. Have you got the call up for Vienna for Austria versus Ireland?
7: Yeah, I think it's Linz, isn't it?
6: Linz, my bad,
7: yeah,
6: yes.
7: They're playing in Lask's ground, yeah, yeah. So, we'll be in Austria for the 14th.
6: Sorry, before I let you go, have you got a definitive idea on the Parrott goal? Like, is it the best goal you've seen here?
7: I think that's the best goal I've seen. Definitely the best goal I've seen here, yeah. I mean, I'd had that up there with Ronnie Whelan against Russia or even, was it Liam Brady's goal against Brazil? I mean, it's a stunning piece of individual brilliance to see in the flesh. But then again, I think we're so saturated in this day and age with all sorts of different quality of goals, but that to me is that's top drawer. I think it's outstanding, absolutely outstanding.
6: Because it feels like a lot of Ireland's great goals have been couched in significance. So they're goals that we remember because, I don't know, they are up against top class opposition, or even like Houghton against England.
7: Well, they're no mugs, Austria. That's no, top class. Yeah, I know.
6: Right, but what I mean is that when we judge it purely on the quality of the goal,
7: too much saturation. We're bombarded by memes of goals left, right, and centre to the point where we, you know, an act of individual brilliance, you might argue, looks quite normal. It's normalised compared to what we've seen in the past. But like, I mean, I'm not a social media person, so I don't tend to look at these people. That's an act of brilliance. That's a stunning piece of individual skill, and it's certainly the best goal I've ever seen in an Ireland jersey in this ground. Anyway.
6: You're listening to Friday Nights Off the Ball. It's Owen here with you. We're on your radio until 10 o'clock tonight. You've just been listening to Stuart Byrne wrap up last night's draw at the Aviva Stadium, where it finished Republic of Ireland 2, Austria 2. Our attention this evening will focus on Oriel Park, where Dundalk are taking on Bohemians. It's in the League of Ireland Premier Division. Kickoff is at 7:45. Your commentators for tonight are going to be Stephen Doyle and Vinnie Perth. Steve-O is going to take up the reins after the break, and they're going to reflect a little bit more on last night before looking ahead to their live match this evening in Loud. So Dundalk Bow is coming up soon. Steve-O's up after the break.
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20: Yes, it is. Good evening to you from Oriel Park. It's Stephen Doyle here alongside Vinnie Perth for full live and exclusive national radio commentary of tonight's SSE Airtricity Premier Division clash between Dundalk and Bohemians. It promises to be a very exciting tussle based on the head-to-head meetings between these two sides so far this season, and as well as what is at stake for this game. Before we go into the Dundalk Bohemians build-up, as Owen was saying just before the break there, just a little reflection maybe on last night's game between Ireland and Austria. Vinny, listen, there's been a lot of spoken about the game since last night. I know you're on Off the Ball Breakfast this morning. If you missed that with Vinny and the lads, you can check it out on the Goal Out app or wherever you get your podcast. But I did ask Eamor Hallgrimsson at the end of the press conference last night if he felt, with the 4 points in the bag, albeit 2 points dropped last night and failing to get a point from Kosovo away from home, the fixtures aren't too bad now looking ahead. They've got that Israel game in Serbia on Sunday. They've got Kosovo at home and also Austria away, who I think Ireland did prove last night they can certainly mix it with them. What's achievable in this group? Do you think they can get, like, I suppose, can they bank on second? Could they even go for first place in the group?
21: Look, I think Austria are a very strong outfit. I think they'll improve as well the more they play some game times. You could see that. Raniak is obviously an outstanding coach, and the way he fixed their team at half time was actually really fascinating for me and a big lesson. But I think, look, I understand it's been a really, really difficult week for the manager in the sense of the sort of, what's the right word I'm looking for, Steve? The stress around that game and the games that are coming. There's a lot going on, a lot of drama, and it's not been a good week for the FBI and the pressure that comes with that. The players have had a lot of stuff thrown at them, and the squad would have been difficult to manage. But I would have liked them to give a more definitive answer in the sense of, yes, we're in this, we really want it. But I give them a pass on that. But I hope internally in the squad, and he reflects over the next couple of days, that he realises that they have a real opportunity to finish second as a minimum and just hope that Austria slip up and they get after them. So I think there's an opportunity. The game this weekend is obviously very winnable, and the squad will feel really strong about getting that result. And Kosovo are a decent side, but what we learned from the Austria performance is if you can do that over 90 minutes, we're in a hell of a good chance to do really well in this group. But we've had a little bit too many falls down, so I hope this is the beginning of sort of the next building process under Heimer.
20: I'll fire a quick one at you that I wasn't preparing you for, but I did say to Stewie during the commentary last night when we saw the two Troy Parrott goals, brings them to 15 international goals. Robbie Keane, of course, has 68. Are we seeing the beginning of an era where we might see a striker overtake Robbie Keane?
21: No, I'm not so sure about that. I think what Robbie done is absolutely remarkable. He is, and what he done for Ireland, and the sort of number of caps he got. Look, we only 18 months ago we were speaking about maybe could Evan do the same thing, and he obviously picked up those injuries, and he's almost there in terms of his return. So I don't know. I'm not sure Troy is prolific like Robbie was. I'm not sure he gets as many simple goals as Robbie done, and Robbie got some brilliant goals as well. But let's enjoy it for what it is. It's a player in wonderful form for club and country, and it's something we should get excited about, because that's what sport's all about. Getting your backside off a seat and go and celebrate something. I tell you what, the amount of people that would have yelped, whether it was at the ground or at home on the sofa, when Troy had that magical moment. I mean, Maradona-esque, wasn't it, in many ways? Yeah. Maybe not at the same level, but in the sense of what it meant. But it was brilliant, brilliant moment for him and so many Irish supporters. It was absolutely outstanding.
20: And I'd imagine even there's a few players on either side here at Dundalk and Bohemians will be inspired by what they saw from Troy Parrott last night.
21: Well, can I just say something on that? And I mentioned it this morning, because we probably be our League of Ireland listeners. Jack Moylan was outstanding last night, and he was playing in these ground 18 months ago, 2 years ago, and it just shows you, and if you have enough will, enough hunger in your belly, enough desire, there's another level in us all and everything in life, and what Jack Mullen done is brilliant.
20: Look at James Bankwell, look at Liam Scales, two players who are playing in the League of Ireland not so long ago. Well, the two teams we're going to watch tonight, Dundalk start the evening in 41 points in fifth position, just behind Derry City on goal difference. Bohemians are third on 56 points, 3 points off Shamrock Rovers in front of them, and St. Patrick's Athletic at the top. So look at the two lineups tonight, unchanged Bohemian side, while Dundalk, they've made two changes. J.O. Wilson is injured, so replacing him is Harvey Warren in the back line. And then Keane Dillon is left on the bench. His starting place up front is taken by Leo Gatcha. Just your brief reaction to those two changes, Vinny.
21: I think they had to try something a little bit different. I'm not sure Dillon in particular for Dundalk was working out for them. Looked in and out of the game at different stages. Dundalk are searching, aren't they, Steve? But they need a bit. One more point, I would say, would keep them safe. I think they will be just about okay. We touched on that in the pod this week. So I think, look, trying to get somebody like Cornwall back on the bench, trying to defend set pieces is huge. Bowles will have worked on that this week, so for me that's really, really important from them. And for Bowles, it's copy and paste, isn't it? It's been so good over the last number of weeks. So I think we're in for a really good game. I think Dundalk are going to, like, people are expecting Bowles to come up in and sort of steamroll them. I think Dundalk are going to put up a hell of a good fight. This place is a special little ground. I mention every time I'm here, we're in the main stand. Yeah, if those are listening, they're going to hear me shout, because it's that type of stand, isn't it? It's quite loud. I understand the way supporters don't like it, and I understand it's not good enough. But I tell you what, the shed is brilliant, the main stand is brilliant, and it's a great place to play your football, believe it or not. And I understand the facilities here have to improve. So those are in for a hell of a fight, and there'll be people down in Tala and Inchicore cheering on Dundalk tonight. Make no illusions about that.
20: There most certainly will. Vinny, I'm thinking about Dundalk over the last number of weeks. They're conceding a lot of goals. They've been weak at set pieces. Is that something you're going to be looking for tonight? They've had a couple of weeks on the training pitch with no matches. Surely they must have practiced on that.
21: The main concern about that is it's been going on that long. And the other thing, again, is the way they take the lead in the games, and so often they've lost games from a winning position. So we use a word in football, and I'm not a lover of it, but mentally weak. And I don't like that word, but I hope you excuse me while I search for a better word. But they've got to be stronger in moments, and that's things Kilduff will talk about, where, you know, they were leading here against Waterford not that long ago, conceded three, and they treated them from set pieces, leading against Shell, leading against Patsy, leading against a lot of teams, and conceded late. So some of that isn't necessarily just on the training ground. It's about players throwing their body on the line and winning big things at front post, back posts, and goalkeeper having a big night. And the keeper, Nog, has done really well. They were lucky in their goalkeeping department, but he's been up and down a little bit of late, and they need him to perform tonight if they get a result.
20: Absolutely. Well, kickoff is fast approaching. We will have that for you on Off the Ball next. We are at Oriel Park live for commentary of the match between Dundalk and Bohemians. That's coming up next.
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20: Yes, you are welcome back to Oriel Park. It's Friday night. The lights are on. Everyone is home here at the home of football for County. Well, I was going to say County now. I better not argue our Johnny United supporters. I mean the home of football in Dundalk. Of course, it is Oriel Park. Dundalk ready to take on Bohemians in the SSE Airtricity Premier Division. There's a huge amount riding on this game because, of course, Dundalk are still sitting in a position where they could qualify for European football next year, somewhere they haven't been in a long time. It was a real downfall for a side that won so many league titles back in the 2010s, 2014, 15, 16, 18 and 19. They were down in the first division last season and it looked like things got pretty bleak around here, but the man who got them back into the top flight, Kieran Kilduff, got them off to a flying start in their first season back in the Premier Division. Things have stalled over the last couple of months, but there certainly seems to be a new sense of vigour around the ground tonight as they get ready to welcome a side who are challenging for the title in the closing weeks of the season. Bohemians start tonight in third position on 56 points. They're only three behind Rovers in front of them, and then St. Patrick's Athletic on top of the table by goal difference ahead of the Hoops. So there is a huge amount riding on the game and both sides eager to take all 3 points. The two teams are out on the pitch now, just shaking hands, the captains with the referee tonight, Damien McGrath. And it is Dundalk who looks like they may have won the toss to take the kickoff. Two teams gone into their pre-match huddles. Dundalk in their home strip, white shirts, black shorts and white socks. Bohemians also in their home kit, red shirts, black shorts and black socks. The man who led Dundalk to that 2019 title alongside me tonight, Vinnie Perth. What's your last views or thoughts on the game tonight?
21: Yeah, I think we've just seen the two captains there, Stephen, and the Dawson Devoy and Daryl Horgan. Well, let the two of them scrap it out for player of the year. I'm not sure, maybe one or two others will join it in. So we're set fair for a really good entertaining game. Kieran Kilduff, and the way he plays, will be on the front foot and he'll get after this ball's team. But tell you what, they've showed a real togetherness, this Bowes team, over the last number of weeks. And, you know, I think Bowes will have it difficult, but I think they'll join the others at the top of the league after tonight. We're in for a really good game. And remember, it is the home of football in Louth. Welcome to Dundalk.
9: Apologies to Drogheda United supporters. Love going up to Sullivan Land Park, Vinny. Anyway, Keith Buckley wearing the number 18 tonight. What a match he's going to be looking forward to this evening. Formerly of Bohemians, of course, and made 27 league appearances for them last season. But tonight, he's in the Lily Whites playing for Dundalk. An early touch here for Anna Massahoon. Knocks it down the right-hand side for Tehan. Just gets muscled off the ball. They lose possession. It's sending Mullen here to Jordan Flores. Flores plays it out to Parsons. Parsons now dribbling towards the edge of the Dundalk box. Knocks it in to Vaughan. Vaughan has just been pushed out towards the touchline with the ball. Back to Flores, to Devoy. Tries to knock it forward to Vaughan. It's cleared away by Durbin. And then it's back out to Mullen on the left-hand side. Flores gets the ball. Down to Parsons. Nice quick passing here from Bohemians in the opening stages of the game. The ball played out to the right-hand side. The fullback, Dara Power, picks it up. Then it's inside to Vaughan. Flores, Vaughan again, and then it's back to Pat Hickey just inside the halfway line in the Dundalk half of the pitch. As we look down, Bohemians playing from right to in this first half. There's a ball over the top for Parsons. He tries to pull it back here. Good block there by Anna Massahoon, and he just leaves it there for Enda Minogue to come out and dive on the ball inside his box.
21: Yeah, it's been just 1 minute and 10 seconds, but it's been brilliant from Bowles. Front foot football, you call it, but forced touch. Everything is spot on. They warmed up well enough, and I tell you what, I've been saying it for a few weeks, Steve, but that man, Harry Vaughan in midfield, has been exceptional for this Bowles team. In many ways, gone under the radar, you know, when you think of the player of the month, etc., etc. He's been really good in that number 10 position. Started the game on the front foot, as I said, and lots of good passing. He's been really good.
9: Yeah, essentially keeping Dale Rooney on the bench for Bohemians at the moment, so that tells you how good his performance has been. Paul Walters just makes a clearance there with Leo Gatcha steaming in on top of him.
21: Yeah, so that's, sorry Steve, but that's just those listening, and that's a ball back to a Bowles keeper, and Dundalk have 4 or 5 men charging at the goalkeeper. Gatcha done really well and forces the keeper Walters to kick it out for a throw in for Dundalk. That's how they like to play.
9: Now the ball back with the Dundalk centre halves. Anna Massahoon now tries to clip a ball down the right wing, but that's going to go out of play for a throw in to Bohemians, who come into this game off the back of a good victory against the other Louth club down at Dalymount Park back on the 18th of September. Connor Parsons and Dawson Devoy on the score sheet that night, either side of a goal from Andy Quinn to take all 3 points. There was a red card that night as well for the Drogheda United boss. Here's Power now steaming down through the middle of the pitch, plays the ball out to Tierney on the right hand side, feeds it forward then looking for the Colin Whelan. He gets muscled off the ball though by Tom Gravosti. Ball pops out for Flores. He leaves it there for Devoy, the Bohemians captain. Knocks it out to Mullen on the left hand side. He goes back to Devoy in the centre circle. Immediately Tien was in on top of Devoy trying to get the ball off him, but he did get it to Flores, former Dundalk player. Now it's down the right hand side for Power. Just stretches there to keep it in play, pulls it back for Tierney. He hits a high looping cross into the box, too close to the keeper. Minogue catches.
21: Yeah, good, again, good play from Bowles. A lot of first time one touch football, really well prepared here tonight. So started the game really, really well.
9: Kick out from Minogue, who starts behind the back four of Warren, Anna Massahoon, Gravosti and Burns on the left hand side. Foul there by Devoy on Tehan. It's Buckley and Durbin in centre midfield with Clark on the right wing, Horgan on the left and Tehan in behind Gatcha, the centre forwards. Free kick here to Dundalk, which Durbin will take just inside the Bohemians half on this right touchline. Bohemians with Walters in goal, back four from right to left of Power, Hickey, Byrne and Mullen.
21: Really, really high line there, Steve. Oh, sorry, it's just worth pointing it out. Bowles are trying something here.
9: Durbin knocks that ball into the box. There's somebody at the back post there. It's a header from the Dundalk number 5, Harvey Warren, back in the starting team, but it's a catch easy enough for Walters.
21: Yeah, but it was a too high of a line, I would say, for Bowles. It just left him exposed for that good ball in behind, and it sort of stopped you mid-sentence there because it really stood out, and I think that's too easy to get a header on the first delivery there from Dundalk into the box.
9: Yeah, it was a free header. So just to finish that Bowes team, Flores and Devoy in midfield, Tierney on the right, Parsons on the left, and Vaughan in the hole behind the centre forward Colin Whelan.
20: Here's Devoy on the ball now, coming in off the right wing. Tries to pass it to Whelan. Not a good pass. Whelan stretched, but it clipped off the top of his foot and came out for Trevor Clark. Clark gets a push from Parsons just outside the centre circle. Buckley takes that one quickly, but he's giving it away to Tierney. And Tierney now striding forwards, gets past Durbin, but is fouled in the process and gets a free kick for the Dublin club just inside the centre circle in the Dundalk half. Flores knocks it quickly to Vaughan. Then it's to Parsons on the left wing. Parsons now dribbling at Harvey Warren. He's into the box. Waits for the overlapping run of Vaughan. He's at the end line now. Just holds the ball up. Couldn't see enough red shirts inside the area. Still on the ball, Vaughan here. Eventually puts the cross in. And it's an easy catch for Minogue before it gets to the back post. Minogue immediately looking for the run there of Tien. But it's tidied up by Byrne. Back to his goalkeeper, Walters. Walters straight out to Devoy. He lays it off to Flores. Flores to Mullen on the left side. And then Mullen back to Byrne. Byrne, the Bohemians Academy graduates. Just like Tierney and Devoy. Here's Mullen now, coming in off the left-hand side. Then goes back out to Parsons, who's near the corner flag, but he's been cut offside by the assistant referee. And it will be a free kick out to Dundalk. Just coming up to 6 minutes on the clock, it is scoreless at Oriel Park.
21: I think from Dundalk's point of view, once they get the ball, they're trying to contain close to sort of joining in with their centre forward, looking for quick counter-attacks. I think the other thing from this Bowles team is that, you know, they're going to dig in to go to the well. The last number of weeks, it's been remarkable how deep they've had to go to games. Knowing Bowles, it's been such a late show. They'll probably bring a jersey out in conjunction with the late show, will they, over the next few weeks?
20: Stick the owl on it.
21: Yeah, the owl on it and sell a few jerseys. But it's been brilliant. Great team spirit about them at the moment.
20: Dervin floats the ball out to the left for Horgan, takes it in his stride, puts a square ball in. Oh, it's just gone past the front post there, where Leo Gatto was sliding in, but he couldn't get there quick enough to turn it in. It was a great opportunity carved up by Daryl Horgan, but Gatcha, the striker, back in the starting team, couldn't convert it.
21: Oh, it was brilliant by Hoggs. He's out on his favourite part of the pitch. He's trying so often on that part of the AstroTurf out there in the left wing, and he just drops the shoulder, attempts to cross with his right foot, and so many defenders fall for that. Takes it back onto his left and fires a daisy cut along the ground. He wouldn't be cutting many daisies on the AstroTurf, but you get me point, Steve Owen, straight across the middle of 6 yard box, and Gatcha, yeah, he'd feel a little bit lucky, lots of pace and all of that stuff. I think a striker's got to get across that front post, and it's a simple side foot finish if he gets there from 3-4 yards. Brilliant by Horgan. He started the game really well.
20: Now ball up the left hand side from Burns, but it just goes out over the touchline for throw into Bohemians, or Horgan raises his hand in acknowledgement for the idea. And it's back with Pat Hickey down in the full back position on the far side. Knocks the ball forward, and it just comes off the top of Tom Gravosti's head, the former St. Patrick's Athletic player who was signed in the summer transfer window. Now, ball clipped out by Minogue. Mullen heads it down, looking for Parsons, and Parsons has knocked that out of play, claiming Warren fouled him on the way, but the referee says no, throw into the home team. Dundalk struggling for form at the moment. The last 11 Premier Division games, they've lost 6, drawn 3, and just won 2 matches. So really need to get back into the winning stride that they were in at the start of the season. There's a ball back to Power in the Bohemians box. He pumps that forward, and it's collected by Anamassoun.
21: The one advantage you give Dundalk tonight is you just look across the pitch, and yes, Mullen and the two centre halves quite tall. Flores can join in. Bowles don't look like a big team. When you consider all the set pieces Dundalk tend to struggle from, you would like to think they'll fancy the chances from a defensive point of view on the set pieces, which has been such an Achilles heel for them. But from their own, they've had one free kick about 3 yards inside their own half and sent the two centre halves, Moyo Anamassoun and Goroski, right up. He'll have a long throw here, and they're sending everybody up for it as well.
20: Warren to take, gets towards the near post. Anamassoun flicks it on, and there's a header in the box for Tien, and then Gatcha, but it's blocked away. And again, Dundalk putting a little bit of pressure on this Bohemians defence inside the first 10 minutes of the game.
21: Oh, and it's been two set pieces, hasn't it, Steve? One, that free kick we talked about, and that long throw, and they win the forced contact, second contact, and yeah, it's decent enough block from Bowles. But how ironic is it? We've all spoken all week about Dundalk and set pieces, and you come up here and the first two chances are off set pieces.
20: Now ball in midfield here, it's taken by Tierney, he couldn't get it to Horgan. Power cut it out, gives it to Tierney, then it's Devoy on the ball, he swings out to the left hand side for Mullen. Mullen plays it back to Keane Byrne. Byrne then to Flores in midfield, he's got a bit of space here, he chips the ball out to the right wing for Power, the former Waterford man, then goes back to Flores, to Devoy, and it's back out to Power on the right hand side. He tried to turn his marker, Burns there, gets an arm across the face, goes down, wins a free kick, and the referee Damien McGrath has gone over. I think he's just had a little word there with Bobby Burns, so just putting him under, I suppose just giving a little warning there to the over aggression in the foul. So free kick to Bohemians. It looks like it's about 22, 23 yards up from the corner flag, right up against that right touchline. Flores hits it with the left boot, and it's Hickey there with the header, and we know he can score from those brilliant, brilliant kinds of opportunities. This one goes just over the bar, and it remains scoreless inside 11 minutes.
21: Yeah, just about. Hickey, we've seen him so often rise inside. He's about a yard outside the six-yard box in the middle of it. It's a brilliant ball by Jordan Flores out in the wing, and it's that whipped left foot. He's got quality in his left foot, and it's fired in there, and Hickey just almost gets too much contact in it, Steve. I think that's one of them players that tell you sometimes you score them and you hit your earlobe and end up in the far corner, but too much ahead on it, and it's just gone over the bar. But

0: Buckley on the right wing, goes back to Warren. Warren decides to sweep it back to his goalkeeper. Minogue knocks it out to Grabowski. The rain's starting to come down here at Oriel Park, where it is a mild enough temperature, say around 14, 15 degrees.
1: It's a balmy even, Steve.
0: It is, yeah, for the northeast anyway. Here's Byrne on the ball down near the corner flag in his own half. Turns, tries to knock it down the left-hand side. It's blocked by Gacha. Goes out for a throw into Bohemians.
1: Do you remember the game we played here in the snow with the orange football back in the day?
0: I certainly do, yeah.
1: It's completely different from that here tonight, but the game just hasn't caught fire yet, has it? I mean, this is a noisy little ground, but you've got to give them something to cheer about. Dundalk have had a couple of chances at pieces, but hasn't been overly free and flow in football. You need that man Horgan on the ball as much as possible.
0: Here's Power clearing from his own box. Short clearance to Devoy. Devoy hits a ball down the right-hand side for Tierney Toronto. Takes it in his stride. Now he's got support on the outside from Power. Two red shirts inside the box. He's still on the ball here. Turns, goes back to Devoy. Devoy looks up. Switches the play from right to left. Mullen heads it across the area. Is Whelan coming in at the back post, but Adam Assang got it away. It's still in the box, and Parsons hits a shot, but couldn't make good contact with it, and the ball bounces up and to Endemann Oak.
1: Yeah, really good play from Bowles, and it's the two fullbacks going in, and albeit Power didn't get on the right-hand side, but his overlap on Ross Tierney created a little overload, and just Mullen at the back post, really clever header from the lad on loan from... where is he on loan from, Steve? In Italy, isn't he?
0: Oh, Torino.
1: Torino, sorry. And the Cavan man found himself at the back post and just heads it back in. And Mayo had done really well just to clear his lines.
0: Yeah, he is on a season-long loan from Torino. A man who played four senior matches for Dundalk back in 2023 before making the move to Italy. His loan spell with Mantova before coming to Bohemians, has played underage football for Torino. 30 appearances the previous season for the under-20s there. But he really has got better and better for Bohemians as the season has moved along. Dundalk have the ball now, moving it down the left-hand side. Buckley to Horgan. Inside to Gacha, who gets tackled from behind as he sprinted out, or deep, I should say, to get the ball. So free kick now for Dundalk.
1: Steve, if you bear with me for reminiscing a little bit, we've seen three examples of Horgan on the ball, okay? One where he checked the cross on his right on that far left-hand side of the pitch in Oriel Park in front of the YDC, and he came back onto his left and fired across. He then showed for feet off his left back and spun in behind, and then there he just spins one around the corner to a centre forward. It was almost looking at Horgan pinning one into Holman's feet.
0: Here, back post, it's Warren, and he just heads that with no real purpose, and it's an easy catch for Walters.
1: But it's all right knowing what Hogs does. It's another thing stopping him, and he just shows those little flashes of brilliance. And you know, if you were doing a reel of his great moments over the years, obviously it'd be great goals, all of that stuff, but from a playing point of view, hasn't changed those little tricks he has, but he's been brilliant, hasn't he, this season. And real joy to watch him and Devoy up there as the best players in the league this year.
0: Now Burns hits the ball down the left wing, comes back to Buckley from Tien, and back to Tien. Then it's to Dervin on the halfway line, hits it out to the left hand side for Burns. Burns back to Buckley, and then Buckley back to Minogue inside the Dundalk box. So Bowes essentially playing with two up front, Vaughan up alongside Whelan, and then you've got a four of Devoy and Flores in centre midfield, Parsons left and Tierney right. Ball from Dundalk to Horgan up the left hand side. Horgan switches play to the right. It's cut out by Mullen though. Heads it down but gives it away to Tien. The Kerry man goes back to Anamassone. He comes back to Tien. Eliza for Buckley. Hits a brilliant ball out to the right hand side. And there's an attack here from Clark. He's at the end line. Tries to pull it back, and on the penalty spot with Dawson Devoy just to clear that away for a throw in on this near side. What a ball from Buckley to Clark though.
1: Yeah, brilliant. And Clark gets away and he's driving inside the box of the right hand channel. And the striker goes to the back post, and all of a sudden Clark can only see two Bowles defenders. He's going to make that run across the front. Long throw again.
0: Warren to the near post. It's headed away by Mullen. And then a clearance away, which comes to Burns. Burns floats the ball across the Bohemians box. Mullen heads it away. Anam Sahun heads it down the right hand side. And there was a push there, and it was on Warren

0: it's going to be a free kick to Dundalk. Now, is he giving the throw-in, in fact, yet?
1: The throw-in is as good as
0: it. I might have given the free for the push, but now it's a throw-in here.
1: So, it's been a real threat from set piece, haven't you, Dundalk, in terms of long throws?
0: And it's another long throw coming in here, flicked away by Mullen to the edge of the box, flying in there with a header was Bobby Burns, but it's a catch from Walters, and he rolls it out to Vaughan. Vaughan now on the right wing for Bohemians, just holds that ball up and then plays it back to Hickey, and the American out to Vaughan again, and then Vaughan switches play from right to left, a low ball, and Mullen just about gets there before it goes out for a throw in. Mullen, left footed ball down the left side, and Anamasahun gets over Parsons to head it down. Flores claims possession and then gets a nudge from Tehan, goes down, claims the free kick, and it is just inside the Bohemians half.
1: Yeah, I think there'll be a bit of concern on the Bowls bench in terms of the set pieces and the trouble Dundalk have caused them. They've had the biggest chance. Bowls have only really had Hickey's chance, and everything else has been decent and nice and tidy build-up. But Dundalk are well and truly in this game. But from Goodruff's point of view, he has to be fear of the forward line of Bowls.
0: Tierney tried to break through there, but Armasone tackled him well. And there was a clearance then from Moran. Ball's in midfield here. The boy scrapping there with Durbin. Two players going in for a heavy tackle. It flew out and went back to Minogue. Minogue then fires it down to the middle. Hickey couldn't control it. Gave it away to Buckley. Buckley to Horgan. And Horgan can't hold on possession. And here's the boy snatching up the loose ball. The boy runs into Gravosti. Just manages to hold him off the ball there. Does really well. The Bohemians captain, the Dundalk captain, comes in to tackle him. But Devoy gets it back to Perrin. Perrin goes back to Walters. Great play there from Devoy, must be said.
1: Yeah, really good play, but he's put under huge pressure by Dundalk defensively, and they're forcing Bowles back. Bowles haven't had enough tacks. We think of the quality have Vaughan, Devoy, Tierney haven't had enough, but he might be in here.
0: Oh, here's Mullen got past Anamasahun, who threw in a tackle there. That's where you heard a few gasps. No foul. Here's Parsons on the left hand side, plays it up to the edge of the box for Mullen, but he gets tackled by Gravosti. Great challenge by the centre half. And here's Horgan now, just gets caught in possession in midfield. Parsons to Devoy, then it's out to Power on the right hand side. Power, who many Bohemian supporters will tell you has been their player of the season. Some will say Devoy, but Power certainly over the last 8 to 10 weeks has been in super form in that fullback position. Another player they brought in the most recent winter transfer window.
1: Dundalk, really important tackle. Myers and Masson sold himself in the halfway line, and all of a sudden Bowles, the first real sign we had them attacking with pace, he got numbers in the box. But Tom Grossi's tackle, absolutely outstanding, just came from nowhere, long sliding tackle, he just got his foot onto him, and then Horgan is just trying as quick as he can to get Gatchet away. They feel like on that counter attack they can get players away quickly against this Bowles defence, which plays quite high at times, and obviously something Kilduff has worked on.
0: So ball got out for a throw in front of the shed for Dundalk. Just past 20 minutes, it is still Dundalk 0, Bohemians 0.
1: It's fair to say 20 minutes, but it's lacked a little bit of quality, hasn't it, Stephen, at times? And look, these players haven't played in a while, maybe, and there's just a little bit of rusty. Just hope that sort of improves the quality when both teams can improve.
0: There's Tehan down the left-hand side, surrounded by two red shirts, and the ball has gone out of play, came off Tehan last. So it will be a throw-in to Bohemians.
1: Tehan has really got into this league, hasn't he, and enjoyed his run in the games, and he's looked a hell of a really good player, the lad from Kerry, and very, very, very impressed by his performances all season long.
0: Yeah, I've been really impressed any time I've seen him play this season. Himself and Harry Groom, two players that Kilduff brought in from the First Division clubs, Bray Wanderers and Kerry. Here's Parsons down the left-hand side. He's on the edge of the Dundalk box. He's going past Warren. He can't get past the next blow. He can. He's just barreled his way through, but the ball didn't go with him. He almost got through three players there, Connor Parsons, and eventually Minogue clears the ball away. It's a throw-in over the far side for Bowes. Power takes it quickly to Tierney. Tierney has the ball here. He's got Horgan in front of him. Power just goes around the two white shirts standing in front of him, takes the ball, gives it back to Tierney. Tierney to Vaughan on the edge of the box, left it there for Devoy, but Devoy gets caught in possession on the edge of the area. It's cleared away by Tehan, and then Byrne fires it back to Vaughan, but Vaughan gets caught out in possession. Byrne comes in to win it back for Bowes, gives it to Vaughan, and then it's back with Flores just outside the centre circle inside the Dundalk half. Flores just holds on to the ball here and then plays it out to Power on the right. Power back into Flores. Flores tries to chip it over the top for Parsons to run onto here, but it's come off the back of Warren, and it's an easy catch then for Minogue for Dundalk to claim possession.
1: I think the win of the game for Bowles at the moment is in Parsons. I think he has the beating of Warren here tonight. Just a couple of times he's got in. Really unlucky with that chance. He rolled 3-4 tackles. It was a little bit scruffy. It wasn't sort of dribbling past people, but got that chance. Minogue done really well just to come out and smother, and Dundalk eventually cleared it. But well, the one attacking threat he have had so far in this game and in general play has been through Warren.
0: Well, Dundalk have one possession back here outside the Bohemians box. Warren on all fights. He just slips as he takes the shot. It was Trevor Clark, and it was easy for Walters in the end, but Clark in a really good attacking position there.
1: Yeah, and it's because of the press by Dundalk, and they leave themselves open at different stages. We've touched on that so many times, but are vulnerable to a counter-attack, but they really put pressure on teams.
0: Parsons now getting away from Buckley in midfield, plays the ball out to Whelan on the right side. Whelan has a shot. Oh, it's a good save by Minogue. And has he put it out for a corner kick? No, it's going to go out for a throw-in, but Whelan didn't give him much time to think. Fired the shot with his left boot just from outside the box. Minogue diving to his right to palm that one away.
1: Well, thank God I never got a chance to read out my notes to Steve, because I don't think Whelan has touched the ball this whole game. I was just about to reference that, need more from him. But I tell you what, he came alive there, didn't he? Brilliant right foot shot, and Minogue does really well to parry it away.
0: Yeah, super effort there from Colin Whelan, who is in form at the moment, and that's the reason why he's in the team and keeping Douglas James Taylor out, who was the first choice for a while. And Colin Whelan sitting on 12 goals, just two behind Lonergan at the top of the goal scoring charts this season. Ball in midfield, Flores heads it down for Byrne, and then Byrne goes all the way back to Walters. So Byrne just slips there as he better receive the pass back from his goalkeeper, but he got up and then managed to get it to Mullen before slipping again. And the ball from Mullen inside to Vaughan, still in their own half here, Bohemians. Devoy gets it, sends it over the halfway line to Power on the right hand side. Power coming down the right wing, he just comes in slightly and then plays the ball out to Whelan, the Kilkenny man. Plays a pass back to Devoy, he's about 22 yards from goal, then gives it to Flores, back to Devoy. Two red shirts just outside of the area, and as they try and work their way in, Devoy gets the ball back from Tierney, then goes back out to the Ballymun man. Tierney back to Devoy from County Meath, just not too far away from here. And now it's back to Flores. Flores switches play to the left hand side. Parsons chasing this down to near the corner flag. He's got Warren in front of him, goes around the inside of him, and then goes into the box. The tackle there, he goes down. No call from the referee. Oh, there is a penalty. Devoy goes down on the second tackle, and eventually Damien McGrath blows his whistle. He has signalled for a penalty to the away team. Tom Gravossi's got the ball in his hand. He's arguing with the referee, but he did point to the spot after the second challenge. The first one, not so sure, but the second one, the referee says spot kick to Bohemians.
1: Yeah, and it's that man Warren who's caused all sorts of problem on this left-hand side. Dundalk's right, and he just drives at people, and all of a sudden there's one challenge not given. Second challenge come in. I think it's against Ross Tierney, who feels the contact and goes down. I think Tom Borowski is a little bit loose with his tackle. But brilliant by Warren. Really unlucky. First one was possibly a penalty, but it's Maiowa Anna Masilin, who can be rash at different stages. He needs to learn and stand on his feet, and he doesn't. He leaves a lazy leg out, and if there was VAR in the League of Ireland, Steve, because on a monitor in front of us, it wouldn't be overturned. So therefore, penalty, big chance, but brilliant by Warren again.
0: Well, Minogue's faced four penalties in Cup and League so far this season, yet to save one. Colin Whelan has scored six from the spot for Bohemians. Can he make it seven and give his side the lead in the first half here at Oriel Park? He takes a step up. Whelan fires it into the back of the net. It's a goal for Bohemians. They take the lead as the clock strikes 26. It is Dundalk 0, Bohemians 1.
1: It's a brilliant penalty from Whelan, and yes, you should always score your penalties, but the fatigueness and the way he finishes it, he goes to the keeper's left, he puts a high in towards that top corner with pace, and the keeper's no chance. Brilliant from, I think I haven't seen enough of the clip back to know who was taken down for the penalty. There was a sea of bodies there, Steve. It was very difficult to see.
0: It was the boy for the second one.
1: The boy, yeah, for the second one. The first one was right on the edge, as I said, from Warren, done really well. But yeah, Dundalk are sixes and sevens defensively there. Just a couple of times they've been vulnerable on their right hand side, and balls have just about exploited it and taken the lead. Great penalty.
0: Yeah, Whelan's only missed one penalty in his career. That was for UCD against Waterford. Who was in goal? Former Bowes man Brian Murphy, would you believe? So it is 1-0 to the home, or the away team, I should say, but plenty of time for the home team to get one back.
1: Brian Murphy's still the best player, goalkeeper we've had since the noughties, in my view. Absolutely outstanding. When he was at Bowes, he was right at his pomp, wasn't he?
0: Yeah, absolutely. I don't think many Bohemians or supporters will argue with you there. Probably the best one they've ever had at the club. Oh, there's a big tackle there from Parsons, and the referee has gone to his pocket. And I think, now I have to say, Vinny, it was a really good hard tackle, but he got the ball, I thought, and the way he had positioned his feet, is it was almost like he made contact with the top of his boots, if you know what I mean. It wasn't like a studs up tackle.
1: Yeah, it's right on the edge, this, and we've got to see it from the referee's point of view. It's right on the edge. I think it's slightly orange. I think you get away with a yellow, but it is not a good challenge. Players have sat down. I think he should be okay, but he's gone a little bit too forcefully. Referee will probably give him a yellow. He has.
0: Yeah, yellow card. I think that's fair. He actually, in fairness to Damien McGrath, Vinny, he went over to his assistant referee because he had a better view of the challenge. And the referee probably had in his mind what card he was going to give. He took a bit of advice from his assistant referee, and that's what you want to see. I think that's what managers want to see.
1: Yeah. And I think Alan Lynch is a very, very experienced official on the line, and he's been around a lot of European games, etc. It is forceful. The boy has gave the referee a decision to make, and it's gone on the side. I don't think it was a red card. At the same time, very, very forceful. So the boot is raised ever so slightly.
0: I do apologise to listeners, because the player who got tackled is still on his back here, and I just can't see his face either because the physio's in the way. Just trying to check.
1: Oh, it's Harry.
0: It's Harry.
1: Yeah, it is Warren.
0: Yeah,
1: and it's not a pleasant challenge from the void. Does he really, really need
0: Parsons
1: to make it? Or Parsons, should I say. Does he really, really need to make it? You've got to stand and...
0: Yeah, the replay angle is also the referee's angle, so it's not the best one, but from our view here, I was kind of watching it thinking, yeah, it's a hard, heavy challenge.
1: Let's move on with the game. I'll tell you what
0: free
1: Steve,
0: kick to come
1: what
0: here,
1: a high line. What a high line.
0: Again. And Horgan hits the free kick from the right touchline with his right boot. It was bending as it went in. There was a header there from Burns, but he couldn't direct it down. And it goes over the crossbar. And it will be a goal kick to Bohemians.
1: Yeah, we have all the stuff now where the fourth official gets his ear bent to the inch of his life. But I think it's the right decision, isn't it?
0: Yeah, I think so. Decision of the former referee who you met in the stands here and decided not to give you a booking, Finny. Here's Daryl Horgan, more than that in a minute. Horgan just outside the box, tips it across the area. Allmullen's up there to make a very important header with Clark just behind him, heads it away to Connor Parsons. Parsons inside to Devoy. Devoy then, no, in fact it was Whelan, tips it down the left hand side here for Connor Parsons. Parsons into the box. Oh, it's a great recovery tackle there, and it's cleared away. Very, very good defending from Moran. He was recovering from that challenge made on him by the man who was trying to beat him just there, Parsons. It's out for a throw into Bohemians.
1: Yeah, it's brilliant by Parsons. He's done really, really well on the left-hand side for Bowes, and he gets him up to pitch 50, 60 yards. Just after scoring, you like this as a coach, just play in the opposition half. And the log bench are still giving earfuls around the place.
0: Oh, look at that. The referee has awarded the throw into Dundalk because Senan Mullen took too long.
1: Deadly. I love it. I'm a big fan of it. I like it. Get on with the game. Too much of these stoppages going.
0: Yeah, absolutely. So, here's a throw in for Dundalk. Warren to take. It's down the right line. Flores heads it. And Buckley then heads it back. Ball bouncing around here. Flores kicked it away, but Buckley gets it back again. Sends it over the top looking for Gatcha. Buckley's hit some beautiful passes here tonight. One of the most underrated parts of his game, probably. Here's Flores now skipping around Buckley. and then it gives it to Parsons. Parsons back inside to Devoy. Devoy knocks it across to Dara Power. Power brings it in under control and then plays it back to Hickey. Hickey back to Walters, the two Americans combining here, and then Hickey gets the ball back. He tries to send one over the top for Collie Whelan, but it was headed away by Burns. Then it comes to Horgan. He goes back to Anamasahun, and then it is back to Minogue in the goal. He comes out of his box, hits a long ball from the edge of the area down the right channel, looking for Clark. Mullen gets there first, heads it down, and then Byrne hooks it up in the air. Mullen nudged there as he went for the header by Clark, but then gets it on the second attempt. It's to no one, but Whelan comes in to try and get the ball, but he's kicked it out of play, and it's gone out for a throw-in to the away team. Home team, I should say. Beg your pardon, it is Dundalk. Well, throw-in for Byrne.
1: Yeah, we've got such a good situation, don't we? 59 points is the magic number at the moment as it stands, isn't it, Steve? It's great to see. Really exciting couple of weeks ahead of us.
0: It certainly is. Dundalk will want to have a say in what goes on, though, in the next hour or so. We've got just over 30 minutes played here. It is Dundalk 0, Bohemians 1. Whelan with the goal from the spot. 26 minutes when he scored it. And Hickey has just shepherded that ball out of play with Gatcha just behind him. And big chance for Gatcha tonight, Vinny. I'm not sure if he'd be critical, maybe due to the service, but maybe you might criticise him for getting in too slow. That ball that was flashed across the box earlier on.
1: Yeah, you wonder whether he's in the team. Dundalk have moved the ball back to front quite a lot. When balls have been on the sort of attack, it's something obviously Kilduff has worked on. They just need that striker. Obviously the loss of a Ruby that so many people have touched on has been huge for them, and Kenny, who was seen there earlier on, is here as well tonight. So the two of them, huge blow. They've got to deal with the sort of cards they dealt with tonight. Team has really grown into the game, but I don't think Bowles, in terms of their own supporters back home, will be overly comfortable. They haven't been brilliant tonight, but certainly look a good attacking threat.
0: Yeah, Leo Gatcha has no goals so far this season in 11 games. He got 5-18 in the first division last season. It's Bohemians with the ball. Devoy on the right side to Tierney. Tierney back to Hickey. Hickey just inside his own half. Slides it across to Flores. Flores, that trademark left-footed ball over the top to Tierney. Slips, says he was fouled. The referee says no. Play on. The goal cleared from the back. Flores up there for a header, and eventually the referee blows the whistle there. It was for a foul by Mullen, who the referee pointed at there. So free kick to Dundalk just inside the Bohemians half. So standing over the ball here will be Keith Buckley. You did mention Owen Kenny in attendance tonight, Vinny. So I'm going past me in the car park earlier on, heading down. Of course, signed for Portsmouth during the summer. Here's Buckley with a ball into the box. It bounces in the area. Hickey cleared, tries to kick it away. Shouts a handball from the home supporters. The referee says no. Kieran Kilduff has his hands on his head. He is convinced it should have been a penalty kick for Dundalk. McGrath did seem to have a good view of it, better than us anyway.
1: Yeah, McGrath was close by. Damien and Dundalk haven't mixed well over the years, let's just say that. But look, he called to what he's seen at Dundalk. Players are 60, 70 yards away, or the staff, and they felt it was a handball, they would do that. I think the biggest concern from Bowles' point of view is that Heinhein is really, really leaving them vulnerable to that long ball into the box. Again, they lose the first contact with it because they got runners into the box, and then there's a real panic in their ground about what happens next.
0: Do you think Hickey is vulnerable in those situations?
1: Yeah, I know he's played as a centre-half. I'm just not sure he's a natural centre-half.
0: Here's Vaughan in the box now, in the Dundalk box. Plays it across, Gravosti, first time clearance away. It comes out to Power on the right wing. Power just slides it on inside to Devoy. Then it's back to Power. He finds Vaughan with the pass. Vaughan then benches to take it forward, then turns back. Goes to Devoy with the pass. Devoy back to Vaughan. And then Vaughan plays it back to Hickey. and then Hickey goes all the way back to Walters.
1: I've just seen the Hickey incident back on the monitor there, Steve. Remember not that long ago we caught the ball GEA style against Terry.
0: Who could forget us?
1: It wasn't that in any way, shape or form, but he tries to clear it over his head and he's got his two arms over his head and he kicks it onto his own arm, which is above his head. I mean, if it was given, I'm not sure you could really argue with it. Yes, it would have been harsh, and Bowles players will say he made the right decision. Dundalk will feel it was a penalty. So it's a couple of tough calls have gone against Dundalk that could have went the other way.
0: Yep, certainly will be. Discussing those with Kieran Kilduff after the match, we will get post-match interviews with the two managers and hopefully a couple of players. You can see those on the Off the Ball social channels tonight and tomorrow, whenever you fancy taking a look at them. And don't forget, we will have the LOI wrap-up for you tomorrow morning. Plenty of action going on in the First Division tonight. The Bray Wanderers, who have been in excellent form so far this season, are 2-0 down at home to Cove Ramblers. Athlone Town 2, Cork City 1. City the champions, they don't care, as we see Parsons getting fouled by Tehan here and gets a free kick beside the left touchline and just inside his own half. Finn Harps 1, Kerry 0. Kerry still have aspirations of getting into those playoff places. Wexford 1-0 up at home to Longford Town, and Treaty United are 1-0 down at home to UCD. And all of those matches just inside the last 5 to 10 minutes of the first half. And Northern Ireland 2-0 up away to Ukraine in the Nations League this evening, also approaching half time in that game.
1: Well, I'll say nothing. It's been great management.
0: Well, he certainly was a good manager back in the day. Shamrock Rovers, wasn't he, Vinny?
1: Yeah, you've got to build an... Anyway, you've got to build a team, a club, almost a club team, and Northern Ireland seem to do that. It's great togetherness Michael O'Neill has created there, isn't it? And it's us against the world, and he's done a brilliant job. Fair play to him.
0: Man manager. Yeah, absolutely. Dundalk with the ball now. Gravosi gives it to Burns. Burns then to Tehan. Tehan goes to Buckley on the left side. Buckley, big switch to the right, taken down by Warren. Warren just goes inside Parsons with the ball, lays it off for Durbin. Durbin still inside the Bohemians half, plays it across to Burns, the former Galway United player, gives it to Anna Massoun, and then he feeds it forward to Horgan, back to the centre back, who then goes over the top looking for the run of Clark, and then it is cleared away by Mullen from inside his box, out for a throw in front of the travelling Bohemian supporters down to our right-hand side. So I think close to 400 there tonight. They did get some extra tickets by special request to Dundalk for the game tonight. Huge hype around this Bowes team this season, of course, with an FAI Cup semi-final and in contention for the league title. Long throw in for Moran, headed away at the near post by Hickey. Buckley's there to head it back to Warren on the right side. Warren's pass to Gravosi. Gravosi gets dispossessed. It's to Whelan. Whelan now looking for the run of Ross Tierney down the right hand side. Tierney picks up the ball in space. Three white shirts getting back here. Tierney floats it to the back post. Oh, Mullen was there. And if the ball had been a little bit lower, he could have got a header on target there, but it's gone way off target. Goal kick to Dundalk.
1: Oh, brilliant counter attack by Bowles. It comes to Colly Whelan and he just drives at Dundalk back four, who are scrambling on a recovery. Great pass, splitting two defenders. Gets Ross Tierney away and he just fires one into the back post. And Mullen from that sort of left fullback position and made an 80-yard dash all the way to the back post, and it's really unlucky. I think it's hard to be critical of Tierney, but just half a yard too high, and Mullen really unlucky. I think if half a yard lower, I think he scores and it would be a brilliant team goal from Bowes.
0: Goal kick from an oak headed away by Flores to Tierney. Tierney knocked it forwards and Masahun came in to make a clearance away. It's up in the air. Hickey heads it. Then it comes to Buckley. He heads it down for Clark. Clever there from Buckley. Clark now. Oh, good reverse ball into the path of Horgan. He's into the box here. Takes a touch, then takes a tackle. It's a brilliant challenge there. Oh, what a super tackle from Power. Puts it out for a corner kick. That was crucial. Absolutely crucial, because the ball to Horgan was wonderful.
1: Yeah, brilliant, brilliant football. And Horgan gets away and you think he's just about to unleash it. And he does, and Power comes from nowhere. And just a sliding tackle, gets a great touch in it. Outstanding play from Dundalk. Both sort of left wingers are the biggest threat for both teams at the moment.
0: Horgan, short corner kick, and then it's whipped in. It goes across the face of goal. Oh, it was there for Dundalk. Walters comes out to claim it. And I think it looked like Warren, who was down on his back, he's trying to get up and hit it, But Bosnell will go on the counter. Oh, passing flowers to Parsons.
1: Another set piece. Davon Warren probably should score. He's getting dragged a little bit, and it's good defending. But he's just 5-6 yards away. And Trevor, going back to that Clark, Trevor Clark's pass between Bowles' defence, it's just a thing of beauty.
0: Delicious.
1: Powered him brilliantly to stop, and then the corner comes in, and I think I nearly argue Bowles have been the better side, don't get me wrong, but Dundalk have had the better chances in this opening 41 minutes, haven't they? They've been a real threat.
0: Yeah, and some of the passing from Buckley Clark there as well, there's some really good, the ball through the middle here, there's a mistake by Hickey. And he was very lucky that Gashet didn't get there before Walters. Walters came out to dive in the ball and smother it up for Bohemians. Gashet was through.
1: Yeah, but Bowles fans have really taken to Hickey this year, haven't they, in terms of what he's done and the job he's done. He looks so nervous here tonight. He's flicked one off his hand. He's just been a little bit unsure with a couple of clearances, and he's really got away with one there.
0: Good scrap between the two number 15s there. Clark comes out on top, wins a free kick for the Lady Whites.
1: Well, Mullen used to box, didn't he? And so they grew up a boxer. And Clark, he's not afraid of throwing a few digs either. So I'd say that'd be a fair scrap if the two of them went head to head. Not sure about the weight divisions. Clark, he might have to sort of put a few pounds on just to match the weight.
0: Yeah, I think Mullen might have the better reach as well.
1: Well, be a good old pipe to watch that scrap. Just to see Clark get battered.
0: Here's lovely fella, Trevor Clark.
1: No, I know, but he played for Rovers against their Dundalk team, and we kicked lumps out of each other. It was great at the time, don't get me wrong. What I'd give to go back to them days.
0: Mullen now to Parsons. He's into the Dundalk box. Anima Sound marking him. Gets a great tackle in. Just sticks a foot out to kick it away to the touchline. Buckley's there to knock it up the line to Clark. Clark just holding off Mullen there. Wins a free kick. I don't know, that was it. He could have played on there, the referee. Clark thought he could have played on. Mullen's saying I didn't foul him.
1: He's been too over officious tonight at different stages, let's just say that. But that's
0: free
1: the way it goes.
0: Free kick to Tien runs into Devoy. Devoy comes away at the ball. No, he doesn't, because in there is Gashet to win it back. Plays it across now to the left-hand side. Burns runs onto it. Knocks it forward to Horgan. There's a real bit of sprightliness about this Dundalk performance coming to the closing stage of the first half. Ball into the box. Headed away by Byrne. Gasp there from the home supporters there. They felt there might be a white shirt getting on the end of that. Referee is in the way of the football there, and he's going to have to drop this ball now for the home team, just outside the angle of the Bowes box on the far sides.
1: Well, I'll tell you what, power a right back for Bowes has been excellent this year. As you said, he's been absolutely outstanding. He's been up there as one of their best players all season and played really well tonight as well. But I'm not sure he'll have a more difficult 45 minutes than he has had with Horgan. And it's a great, great battle over there. Darrell, brilliant stand-up from him. Hickey gets it away from almost under his post. Good play from Dundalk again.
0: Here's Anima Sahun in the centre circle. Gives it to Dervin. Dervin then gets forward out towards the left. Plays the ball out to Horgan. Right foot across from him towards the back post. Headed away by Byrne. It's not dropping there for Parsons, and Tien comes in, does well to get possession back, plays it back to Anima Sound.
1: Bowles just want half time now, don't they, Steve? Not that they're being battered, but you can see the bench, just stay calm. This is where you win league titles if they're going to win it. The next 2 or 3 minutes, just keep that clean sheet, get in, calm down, have a cup of tea, chill out, and just sort out the couple of issues they have.
0: Anima Sound makes it, sorry, I should say Minogue makes it clear, is there, and he's kicked it into the shed. Much to the disappointment of the Dundalk faithful. Now, the ball is with Power for a throw-in. Power looks up and then launches that ball down the right, but the referee has blown the whistle here. There's two players ended up on the deck. It's Whelan and Gravosti. Gravosti's up first. Referee's gone over to have a chat with the two players. 1 minute of time added on at the end of the 45 here. And Bohemians leading by a goal to nil. Can they take that lead into the dressing room at half time? So the referee has said retake the throw in, because he just went over to scold the two players. Throw in headed up in the air by Anima Sound, and then it's out for another throw in further down the right wing inside the Dundalk half. Power has the ball again. Now, Dara Power still looking for options. You have to hurry up. Gives it to Whelan. Back to Power. Just manages to keep it in play under pressure there. And then he gets fouled by Gravosti, who flew in there. Maybe out of frustration. and has kicked the Bohemians player who was on the ground. And a chance now for Bohemians maybe to put this one in the mixer before the whistle goes, because we're just coming up now to the end of the first minute, or the 1 minute added on.
1: Yeah, a bit of positivity from Bowles. They've sent all the big men that they have, two centre halves, and Mullen joining in. You know, you get good delivery from Flores right on half time. Big moment for Dundalk and Bowles.
0: Now, ball into the box. That's an easy catch there for Manol. And there we have it. The halftime whistle has been blown. Many births. Bohemians got off to a decent enough start, but then Dundalk started to, I suppose, grow into the game. And as you said, they probably had the better chances across that first half. So hard to be really critical of the home team here, despite the fact that they are losing.
1: Yeah, I think Dundalk have played well in moments, and they've got a lot of good sort of set pieces, moments. They put Bowles under pressure, but Bowles have shown a little bit more quality in the forward area when they've been there. I think the penalty decision was a build up of Warren getting at them. But look, it is a penalty. The bills are for the referee. I think it's to make sure that, and the handball that Hickey probably got away with it, but probably a fair result at half time, 1-0 to the Bowles.
0: Yeah, it is that Colin Whelan penalty in the 26th minute separating the two teams, and Kieran Kilduff, the Dundalk boss, might have a couple of things to say about that penalty kick that they didn't get, and also the foul on Harvey Warren by Connor Parsons. But at half time it is, well, before I say that, we will be back very shortly with all the live second half action here at Oriel Park. We've got a little surprise for you at half time, where it is here at Oriel Park. Dundalk 0, Bohemians 1.
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17: It's John Duggan here. And before we go back to Stephen Doyle and Vinnie Perth for second half commentary of Dundalk versus Bohemians, here's an extract from this week's Racing Pod with yours truly and Johnny Ward. The full preview of the weekend's Prix de l'Arc de Triomphe at Longchamp will be on your radio on News Talk at around 1:35 tomorrow. In this section now, we're going to look at tomorrow's card at Goran Park. Have a listen. Let's look, Johnny, at the action at Goran Park, the feature races there on Saturday afternoon here in Ireland. So the 155, the Grade 3 novice hurdle over 2 miles, half a furlong, yielding ground, six runners. This Witch is Familiar is interesting. She's 2 out of 2, trained by William Mullins in the colours of Rich Ritchie, the Gold Cup winning owner with Gaelic Warrior. Very easy win so far, including at Galway for the connections. And Willie mentioned in the comments that she could be in the conversation for the Royal Bond, one of the big novice hurdles at Ferry House later this year. So surely she's the one to beat. Do you agree?
18: Reminds me of that Naked Gun joke. Don't call me Shirley, but do you remember that joke?
17: I do. Yeah.
18: Naked Gun. You're just really in the zone today. Like, you know, you're going to have a race card on Sunday. You're not going to have the beer in your hand. You're in the zone for Longchamp.
17: I'm in the zone. Yeah,
18: you're in the zone.
17: But I did do the homework on this, the Oberwile. Yeah. And
18: it's a good race, though, JD. Like
17: Switch from Diesel, I suppose, is that the interesting one?
18: Yeah. And to be fair, she's a rating of 125. I tipped her up a couple of times last year when she wasn't quite good enough. I was taken by Witch is Familiar at Galway. I thought that was a really good effort when she beat Mino de Mott, and she was quite well backed. That looked a strong race on that occasion. It was kind of an eventful race, but, you know, even the likes of Arrowhead in it, what impressed me that day was how strong she was off the last. Like, she just, you know, when you see a horse just run away from everything, I feel she's quite exciting. She is a 4-year-old taking on the 7-year-old Switch from Diesel and getting no weight, which would be a bit of a concern for me. And without knowing the odds, she's the one I'd be on, but she's the type of horse, I feel, with the way Willie was talking with Royal Bond, I feel she'll be putting quite short, and I wouldn't necessarily say that she's a good thing. She should beat Mino de Mott again. But, you know, Switch from Diesel is a very solid rival who's off a little break herself.
17: Ross O'Sullivan trains that one. Good Mare and Bumpers has won novice hurdle races over the distance this season. That's not an issue. Probably the only query is whether she's good enough for the top races, because she found Grade 1 life difficult last winter. And you'd probably think that that's the route that Witch is Familiar is going down this winter.
18: I think she's exciting.
17: Which is familiar.
18: Yeah.
17: Okay.
18: Yeah.
17: The Grade 2 Donnelly Chase 305 at Goran Park on Saturday, 2.5 miles on this yielding ground. The 340 then at Goran Park on Saturday, the Leica Butterfly Novice Chase, 2.5 miles, Grade 3 race, yielding ground, 6 runners. They are Shadow Paddy, Bones on Fire, D'Art, D'Arche, Frankie John, Vicar Street and Kilbarry Saint. I like to hear Frankie John has got a chance. I mean, he won his beginners at Galway. I was there that day. Conditions are no issue for Dennis Hogan's horse. I think he's classy enough. He could go close. And obviously, there's a lot of talent in Vicar Street. Out of Galileo and Vroom Vroom Mag, what breeding, won nicely at Galway in the colours of JB McManus this summer and might be more to come now. Trained by William Mullins, only 5 runs in his life. It was between the two of them for me when I was doing the tissue.
18: Yeah, I feel Shadow Paddy definitely comes into this. He's
17: he's progressive over fences.
18: Yeah, so the last day he, maybe it wasn't the strongest race. He beat Lady Bluebird, who ran okay in second subsequently, and he beat Soir de Garde, who was beaten 11 lengths at Sligo. And the mad thing about Shadow Paddy was, you know, Owen McCarthy had 6 winners in Listowel last year, and he was like, ever since then, so 12 months of planning into Listowel, and he went 0 from 20 something. He just couldn't get a winner, and had a really unlucky week. And it's not that they weren't running well, he just had an unlucky week. But they love Shadow Paddy, some very familiar faces involved in him, and I quite like him. I think that, you know, on this ground, he's a lot of class, he jumps very well. It is a good race, and we don't have the prices, but I'd respect his chances. I definitely feel there's more to come from this horse, and as much as he's given weight away, he's plenty of class.
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0: Yes, you are welcome back to Oriel Park. It's Stephen Doyle here alongside Vinnie Perth for the second half action between Dundalk and Bohemians. If you're just joining us, the home team trailing by a goal to nil, scored by Colin Whelan from the spot in the 26th minute. That's his 13th goal this season. He's just one behind Tommy Lonergan at the top of the goal scoring charts. Most importantly for the visitors, though, it puts them level on 59 points with both Shamrock Rovers and St Patrick's Athletic, and they just go ahead of Shamrock Rovers by virtue of their better goal difference. You can, of course, listen to that Racing Pod in full on the Goal Out app or wherever you get your podcast. That's where you can listen to the LOI Pod every Wednesday with usually myself, Vinnie Perth and Gareth McLean. And Mr. Perth is alongside me now, having watched that first half action. Vinnie, I didn't really get into it with you before the game started, but I was looking at the form table in the SSE Airticity Premier Division. If you look at the form table over the last 10 games, Bohemians are the top team with 22 points from a possible 30, banging form at the moment. But then you look at the other end, and guess who is being propped up by Sligo Rovers at the bottom?
1: Yeah,
0: it's Dundalk.
1: Dundalk done their work at the start of the season, didn't he, and got the points on the board, and ultimately that'll stand to them. And that's why I have a big fear about the run-in now and the recruitment and getting players into this club and kick it on, because you can't stand still. The league now is full of teams pushing, and Cork will come up and you think they're going to invest as well. And so Dundalk just need to be careful to do this business right over the next sort of couple of weeks and pick up a few wins. But from Bowles, you're right, the form of them is absolutely outstanding, Stephen, and all those late goals we spoke about earlier on. But not just that, you look at their bench. I mean, Churrasca has been excellent for a number of years. I know he lost his place, but Niall Moran, really good players, Sadio Diallo, Dale Rooney, Adam McDonald, James Taylor, Paddy Madness is there as well to give a dig out. So, you know, they've got real strength and depth, haven't they, Paul? So you imagine second half will be difficult for Dundalk, and haven't taken some of those chances they created in the first half.
0: Yep, we will have the live and exclusive radio commentary of the two FAI Cup semi-finals next weekend. On Friday night, it is Bohemians at home to Waterford, and then on Saturday, it is Galway United entertaining Derry City. It's hard to pick out a winner from those four teams, isn't it, Vinny? Like, it could be any combination of those four teams in the final at the Aviva Stadium in November.
1: Yeah, the one I'm excited about is the Galway and Derry. I'd love to see the Galway public get behind that sort of Derry team. I think Galway's a sleeping giant in many ways. I'd love to see them, you know, get to an FAI Cup final and test. What have they got in the locker when it comes to support and what people... Sometimes a journey for a football club starts at a big game like that. Kids go to the first ever game, whether it's an FAI Cup, and then the romance of your team then builds from there. So part of me would like to see Galway win that game to see, is this the beginning of something special down there? John Caulfield has done a brilliant job and knows how to win games. And for me, that's a really intriguing game. The other semi-final is, you know, it is difficult to call, but Bowles' current form would make them probably favourites, and in many people's views probably favourites to win the cup. But there's not a lot in between the teams at the moment.
0: No, as we've seen with Waterford, they have been fantastic under Glenn Coughlin, and I'd say he might fancy a sneaky win at Daly Mount Park. It's definitely not beyond them, is it?
1: No, and it's the one thing they've added, isn't it, the fitness levels. You look at people like John Mann now, he's really good form at the moment, as well as Tommy Lonergan, who's had such a good international break, hasn't he, Steve-O? So he'll come back full of confidence, and Podge is rested, Almond is rested, and Coco, I think he's rested as well. I've seen a picture of him somewhere where he was, let's just say, sunning himself. He doesn't take the sun too well, does the Ballyfermot man, but...
0: Waterford last in the Cup Final in 2004, were you there?
1: Yeah, I played in that game, came on. Like, Alan Reynolds was the player manager at the time, and Alan Kirby scored a wonderful goal, came in off the left wing. There was a second ball on the pitch as well, if some people will remember, and just bent one into the far post, but it was...
0: Did you get a medal as a sub?
1: Yeah, I came on, I'll have you know. Second Cup Final in the row.
0: Galway United, last time they were in it was the 1990-91 final when they beat Shamrock Rovers. Wouldn't it be a real romantic final if it was to be Waterford and Galway United?
1: In case anyone's listening, I shouldn't have been on the bench that day. I'm still not happy about it, but a certain John Martin got in ahead of me. And anyway,
0: well, you're on the bench here at Oriel Park alongside myself for the second half between Dundalk and Bohemians. I should tell you as well, at halftime in the URC, it is Benetton 12, Connacht 17. So it was obviously a good Tuesday, last Tuesday, at the Dexcom Stadium. Connacht in the lead against the Italian side. We'll keep you up to date on that one as we await second half action to get underway here. There is, of course, a full round of fixtures in the First Division this weekend. It is 2-1 to Athlone Town at home to Cork City. Bray 3-0 down now at home against Cove Ramblers. Finn Harps 1, Kerry 0. Wexford 2, Longford Town 0. And Treaty United 0, UCD 1. The latest scores there. Those matches just about to get underway once again. In fact, it's a half an hour gone, I should say, between Treaty and UCD. We're back underway here at Oriel Park. The ball has gone out of play over on that far side for a throw-in to Bohemians in their own half. They are playing from left to right in the second half as we look across at the shed. And Dundalk in their home strip, white shirts, black shorts, white socks. Bohemians in their home strip as well, red shorts, black shorts, red shirts, black shorts, and black socks.
1: To go off topic for one quick second, it's mad, Steve-O. De Bruyne has scored and Lewandowski has scored, and you think of all them old pros are still doing the business, aren't you, at international level. It's great to see for the two of them.
0: Yep, and as I mentioned in the earlier in the broadcast, it is Ukraine 0, Northern Ireland 2. And as it stands, Northern Ireland top of Group 2 in Nations League B. Wouldn't it be something else if they got into League A under Michael O'Neill? It would be one of the great achievements of many of the former Shamrock Rovers boss. There's a free kick to Dundalk here inside the Bohemians half. And again, as Vinny has pointed out a couple of times, very high line for Bohemians, in line with the edge of the D. Horgan swings it in with the right boot to the edge of the box. Diving header from Power to clear it away. Burns, or Buckley, I should say, gets the ball. Goes back to Horgan. Chips it back into the box. Gravosti heads it down. Oh, Warren just slips as he swung his right boot at it. But there was a flag up on the far side for offside. So a free kick out to Bohemians.
1: Yeah, Derek Pender is looking after the set pieces from...
0: Bohemians.
1: Yeah, for Bohemians. And I think we asked him a couple of questions about that. Is he okay with the high line? I think Gravosky won the first header there and was onside, but just, I think it came just in the second phase there, went to Warren, who was cut offside. Just looking a little bit vulnerable for that. They would say he hadn't really given a proper chance away. Just something you need to be careful of.
0: There's a long ball forward from the dock, and Clark has it. No, he hasn't kept it in play there. So flag is up. And it's a Bohemians ball again inside their box. So just to give you the attendance for tonight, 3,154. And good old crowd in Oriel Park here.
1: Yeah, Bowes have played the part, haven't they? You spoke about those extra tickets. It's great we can facilitate as many people as we can. We know the way end in Dundalk is not brilliant, but Bowes have certainly turned up.
0: Yeah, this team has caught the imagination of the Bohemian supporters. Ball back to Minogue here. He fires a low one into midfield, looking for Tehan, who gets muscled off it by Flores. Here's Devoy on the ball now. Out to Power on the right-hand side. Power's attempted pass blocked by Horgan, who was in close range. Horgan now sends one down the left-hand side, but he's giving it away to Devoy. Devoy on the ball now, weaving down the right-hand side. Lays it off to Tierney. He goes back to Power, and then Power back to Hickey, because there was a lot of white shirts around them on the Bohemians' right side. There's no changes made at half-time to either team. Let's just give you a reminder of the lineups. It's Minogue in goal for Dundalk. Back four from right to left. Warren, Anamasahun, Gravosti and Burns. Then it's Buckley and Durbin in midfield. A foul on the far side here on the Bohemians left winger, Connor Parsons. And it's a yellow card for Warren. And they're the two players that collided in that questionable foul that could have been, for the Dundalk supporters anyway, a red card. And for Kieran Gilduff, Parsons got a yellow. And now his marker's got a yellow card now, and a free kick for Bowes.
1: Yeah, it's been a good battle, hasn't it, in terms of Parsons probably on top of it, and he obviously drove into the box to create the opportunity for that penalty as well, and just needs to be careful now, giving away that yellow card, does Warren.
0: So the free kick to be taken by Flores over near the left touchline from range, goes towards the back post. It's a header away by Burns. Tierney leaves the loose ball there for Devoy. Devoy out to Tierney on the right touchline. Then he chalk on his boots there. Goes back to Power just inside the Dundalk half. Now it's to Vaughan. Vaughan head up here as he runs with the ball to Devoy. And Devoy back to Power near the halfway line. And then it's back into the Bohemians half for Byrne, the centre back. Flores. Oh, Vaughan tried to dummy the pass there, but Whelan wasn't alive to it. And it comes back to Barnes, who goes back to Minogue. And Minogue launches a long ball from the edge of a six-yard box, looking for Gasha. He was always going to lose out in the air there to Byrne, though. It was about a foot and a half over him. And then a ball knocked out towards the end line. Hickey's got to try and shepherd this one out. And a great tenaciousness there from Leo Gasha. But ultimately it goes out for a throw into Bohemians deep in their own half. Just to finish that Dundalk team, Buckley and Durbin in midfield, Clark right side, Horgan left, and then Tehan in the hole behind Gasha. It is Bohemians with Walters in goal. Back four from right to left, Power, Hickey, Byrne and Mullen. And then it's Devoy and Flores, centre midfield, Tierney on the right side, Parsons on the left, and Vaughan playing alongside Whelan.
1: It's been a real struggle for Gasha up front, hasn't it, tonight, Stephen, from Dundalk. And I think if you don't have a focal point up front, particularly the way they play, it's a real struggle for them.
0: Yeah, we mentioned Kenny in the first half, but of course the loss of Arubi, a real strong target man, who was also got a transfer out of the club during the summer. Just seen a foul here on Aid Durbin, who's down holding his knee. He's back up on his feet though, limping a little bit here.
1: Yeah, but that's one of them, you know, the back to play, felt a little bit of contact and threw himself on the ground, actually hurt himself the way he threw himself on the ground. Ball's bent, not overly happy with it. Referee didn't have a lot of choice there, just to give the free kick.
0: Burns launches a long ball from the halfway line, it's headed across by Anamasahun to Gravosti, who was charging into the box, cleared away though by Hickey. He showed too much of that ball to the Bohemians defender. Now Durbin plays the ball out to Horgan on the left. He has to stretch really high to head that one, but he couldn't at full stretch, directed to a teammate, and it goes out for a goal kick to the visitors.
1: Yeah, Dundalk have been very, very direct tonight. All set pieces come into the box. Durbin just trying to fire one out to Horgan. Got to get to Darrell's feet and let him get a power in that position. That's been their 1E in here tonight. That and set pieces. Lacked a little bit of quality at times, Dundalk.
0: Well, Tierney goes down. Looked like he might have got an elbow from behind from Burns, but ultimately Tierney then fails Burns, and it's a free kick to Dundalk. Burns slides the free across to Anamasahun.
1: I think we might see a change of shape at Dundalk possibly this half, and he just haven't been at it, and Bluff will make a bit of a change, and he often goes to a back three in the middle of games.
0: Yeah, we saw them do that. Was it the Louth derby, I think, the last time we were here, Vinny? Here's Horgan now with the throw in quickly into the box for Gasha. He gets dispossessed again by Hickey. Hickey out to Tierney on the right side. He's got a player ahead of him. It's Whelan. He tries to pass it to him. It's a real hefty challenge by Anna Massoon. He takes man and ball and concedes the throw in. And now Tierney's gone down holding his face. I didn't see that. Looked like it was off the ball. And Tierney's looking up at the fourth official. So ultimately, it finishes with a throw in to Bohemian. So
1: yeah, just coming together with points.
0: So Harvey Warren is going to be replaced. And there you have it. It is Igor Vasinen coming on for Harvey Warren. Just 18 years of age, Igor Vasinen, making his seventh appearance of the season, formerly of Shamrock Rovers. Seventh league appearance, that is. He made two appearances in the cup this season.
1: Yeah, it's not a change of shape, but it's sort of a different role. I think ultimately Barnes will go into that right back position and Vasinen will play as the left sort of full. So it's a couple of changes. You can understand that change. Yellow card, and Parsons has been so good as well on the left wing.
0: Yeah, and already you've seen Parsons getting on the ball, Barnes going in behind him, and then the ball comes out to T, and he gets fouled out by Mullen. And we are going to have

0: to the left wings. Was he a quarterback when he's in the States? That's a great throw. Vaughan there on the ball. Plays the ball through the middle, but he's giving it away. And now it's Bassin on the ball. It now has come back out to a Dervin. Dervin to Horgan. Horgan on the halfway line. Gives it to Bassin on the overlapping run. He passes inside to Tien. Shows too much of that to Devoy. He gets it to Tierney. Tierney tackled by Dervin. Tierney just happy enough to hurdle Dervin as he came in to slide that ball out of play for a Bowes throw-in.
1: I just wonder the mindset of the sort of the Bowes at the moment. They're 1-0 up. This is the pressure games. You know, they are in a title race. They try to pretend they're not, but they absolutely are. Three top teams on 59 points, and I just wonder where their brain is at this moment.
0: Well, it's a great ball from Mullen into the path of Vaughan. He's got Dervin behind him, and Dervin stood his ground. Vaughan couldn't get past him with the ball, and he gets it back to his keeper, Minogue. High clearance down over the halfway line, headed down by Mullen to Flores. Flores back to Mullen. Mullen down the left to Parsons. Parsons has it. Burns all over his back. Goes down. But wins a throw-in. Taken by Flores to Devoy in the halfway line.
1: And just a touch on Bowes again, Steve-O, in terms of the mindset. And they haven't played overly well tonight, have they? They haven't been poor, but there's nobody you go, oh, he's been brilliant. So they're just playing within themselves at the moment. And in this league, as we know, with late goals, it's not enough. And you wonder whether it's time maybe Reynolds and O'Donnell turn to the bench and see if they got something else there. Just a little spark. It often happens in games like this when you're going for league. It's just a little bit of tension. It just needs to be released by somebody. And quite often it's someone off the bench does that.
0: Just to confirm, Vinny, was Mullen went in the book that time? Yellow card for the Bowes man.
1: All right, Vinny's off the Specsavers.
0: Yeah, well, you can have my glasses here if you want.
1: I should have known. Jordan never gets booked anyway. He's too nice for that. The Wigan man.
0: Yeah, the Wigan man. Northern Soul all-nighter. Here's Vassanen on the ball, driven back over the halfway line, passing back to his goalkeeper under pressure from Tierney. Minogue sends it long down the middle, and again, it's right through all the outfield players and back to Walters. Walters with a pass out to Byrne. Byrne now, the left of the two Bohemian centre halves, with the right footed pass out to Mullen. Mullen just being driven back to his own goal with Clark all over him. And it's gone out of play now off Byrne. No, in fact, it went over Dundalk man last, so it's there for a Bohemian throw in. Past the 57 minute mark, it's still Dundalk nil, Bohemians 1. That Collie Whelan penalty in the first half separating the sides.
1: You wouldn't feel, from a Bowes perspective, they've done enough yet, have they, to win this game, or certainly aren't in over control of it. And while Dundalk have lacked a little bit of quality tonight and short of a couple of players, you still feel they're in the game. You still feel there's a half chance on the way for them, and it's up to Bowes to go and win this game and go and win the league from this point of view.
0: Oh, here's Gashin latching onto a ball just outside the Bowes box. He goes out to the right side, pulls it back for Burns. He tries to side put it into the far corner, but it gets blocked away, and then Mullen gets the ball. And as he goes to run out, he gets tackled, a hefty tackle from the former Bowes man, Keith Buckley, and earns a free kick for his team just outside his box.
1: Oh, really good play from Gashi. It gets down to the end line and he just pulls it back, and Burns comes flying in that inverted run, and he should really kick it with his laces straight across the goalkeeper. He tries it. It's a good block. And all of a sudden then it clears to the noise in this main stand, but clear to Mullen, and all of a sudden Buckley does what Buckley does great. Accidentally on purpose catches you as you're clearing it, and it's a free for Bowes and just takes the sting out of the game.
0: Yeah, it's the PA system here, which is quite loud. It reminds me of when I saw ACDC in the Aviva Stadium a few years ago. You just saw a banner produced on the far side there with the Shed side supporters. Just said Dundalk stands with the Garbahi Road. Of course, the standoff there between the Garbahi Road residents and the men trying to march down the road. Dundalk showing their support there for the Garbahi Road residents, and one of the local bands from around here were up playing there during the week, the Mary Wallopers. Here's Grivosti on the ball now, goes back to his goalkeeper Minogue. Then plays it out to the right hand side. Mullen gets there before Burns slides in to tackle him and puts it out of play. Mullen with the ball now to take the throw in.
1: It's been such a bitty match, hasn't

0: Stephen, like little scraps and fouls, and can't blame the referee for that. Lots of little small little moments, lack of little quality. Hasn't been a great advertisement. There's no point pretending it is, but at the same time, this is what tension brings when you're on going for a league title from Bowles point of view. I think they're better than what they played tonight, but ultimately they're the ones in the lead at the moment.
1: Oh, this is great stuff here on the right side from Trevor Clark. He's got to pass two players. Now he's being marked here by Keane Byrne, and just he crosses, he slips, and the ball's gone out of play over the end line on this near side, his far side from his perspective, and it's a goal kick to Bowes. I've seen a few players slipping tonight, Vinny. I just wonder, obviously the artificial pitch, you can tell me a bit more of the kind of boots you should be wearing on a wet night in an artificial pitch.
0: Yeah, I think they'll be comfortable enough in the moulds if they need them tonight, but it can be, just took a chance there at the clearance, but it can be.
1: Walters almost got caught with cash.
0: Yeah, it can be an awkward one. I think, I'm just looking at this Bowles team thinking who's done well for them, and I spoke a good bit about Parsons. The other one that's gone under the radar, Keane Byrne has been excellent for them, hasn't he?
1: Yeah.
0: Has been over the last number of weeks, and he's just been unflustered in everything he's done. A good tackle from him there, right on cue.
1: Yeah, I think you really came of age during those European matches earlier in the summer, played a key part in those due to the injury to Sam Todd. Todd still not back in the squad due to injury. Well, Whelan tried to flick a ball there, but it looks like there was a collision of heads there, accidental, between Anna Massoon and the Bowes centre forward. So the referee has just stopped play and called for the Bohemians physio team there to have a look.
0: I'd say that might be the end of Colin Whelan's night tonight. I mean, he's had a good run of it lately. I'd be surprised if he's left on, and not because of that. I think they're ready to make this triple change.
1: Yes, so three substitutions. James Taylor, Zane Myers and Sadio Diallo all ready to come on. So going off for Bohemians, Harry Vaughan, Colin Whelan and Senan Mullen. Substitution made in the 62nd minute. So a raft of changes there made by the Bohemians gaffer Alan Reynolds. Sadio Diallo, of course, signed from Derry City in the close season. He's on to make his 16th league appearance this season.
0: Oh, it's a good bench, isn't it, to come on. You imagine that will mean Jordan Flores will go into the left back position, that's straight enough, and Diallo will go into midfield. Morris will play on this right wing, and obviously Douglas James Taylor will lead the line. But the exciting part for me, and I think it's his best position, and I know Vaughan has done really well, Ross Tierney now plays in that 10. I think Bowles are a better team when he's in there. I think he's a better player when he's in there, and I just like the look of the structure of this. And you imagine he's on the ball now, but imagine he can cause all sorts of problems in there.
1: Yeah, it's the 19th appearance of the season for Zane Myers, who was brought in from Hull City initially on loan but then signed permanently. And then the 20th appearance for Douglas James Taylor. Himself and Myers have 8 goals between them this season, and Myers did score against Dundalk earlier in the year.
0: What's the feeling being around Daly Mount on Myers, Steve? I've seen him live a few times, and he's in and out of games. He's like that winger that does days where he's outstanding, and other days he just doesn't do enough.
1: Well, it was a free kick just fired at him there, but too much pace on it from the left touchline from Flores. It goes out over the end line. Myers giving the thumbs up to appreciate the pass. But I think a lot of Bohemian supporters maybe feel that he should have got more game time. They were kind of excited by what they saw. Good pace, you know, he's got a trick in him, and good at cutting in off that right wing, taking shots with his left foot. But obviously Reynolds and McDonald's just not happy with the contributions they were getting from him, and that's why he's had to bide his time, I think, on the bench mostly.
0: I think Harry Vaughan has played a big part in that, hasn't he, Steve-O, in terms of being so good over the last number of weeks or a couple of months, and meant that Ross Tierney has to be in this Bowles team, and Ross has had to operate narrow off that right-hand side, and I think they feel they've got more control of the game when Tierney plays. They've got more sort of options. It's almost that little box in midfield, and he joins in.
1: Here's Gravosti on the ball now, plays it out to Vasanen. Takes a touch and takes a run down the left side, but he just put that out of play under pressure from Myers, and will be a throw into Bohemian. So we're just coming up on 65 minutes. It's 1-0 to the away team here, as Bohemian is up to hold on to the 3 points. themselves in the title run-in. After tonight, Bohemians will have just four games left to play. Same as St. Patrick's Athletic, who are also on 59. While Shamrock Rovers also on 59. Have five games left to play, and of course there is that massive, massive Dublin derby coming on Monday week after the FAI Cup semi-final on the Friday. That's at Tallaght Stadium.
0: It's now a big ass, but it's in Bo's hands, Tebow. Big ass. It's in their hands. Just win your four matches. I think if they win their four matches, they are champions.
1: Well, they'll be champions, of course, because they have to go, or they will play St. Patrick's Athletic as well. Now, ball is squirted out from a tackle out to the left-hand side for Flores, but he's given that ball away, and the Dock now working it up the right-hand side. Here's Clark again with a bit of pace. Oh, he just shows too much of that to Devoy, who shows great intelligence to snatch that ball away. Gave it to Byrne, and then Byrne gave it to Flores. He gets tackled. It goes out for a throw-in in front of the shed.
0: And the shed gets going a little bit now, and it's Clark there. I think he's a shadow of the player he once was, isn't he, in terms of the injuries he's had have caught up with him. And but brilliant from Dawson Devoy there.
1: Oh, it's a brilliant bit of play there as well to get Myers released on the right hand side. It was Parsons gave him the ball. Here's Power now trying to square the ball from inside the Dundalk box, but there's a challenge from Buckley, and it goes out for a corner kick. Buckley, of course, signed from Bohemians as Dundalk were coming up from
0: if
1: the
0: Balls
1: first division.
0: If Balls won the league and he had an open top bus, would Buckley drive it? I reckon he would. Dundalk now are about to act. Would they have been a threat? Balls from set pieces as well. Dundalk, this has been their Achilles heel.
1: So there's going to be a corner kick taken by Jordan Flores, the left footer. On the near side, he's in front of the travelling Bohemian supporters. So it's an in-swinger. Two red shirts inside the 6-yard box. Four now. It's Hickey at the back post. Oh, it's a goal for Bohemians. It's been fired in by the substitute. No, in fact, was it Parsons got the last touch? Or was it the substitute, James Taylor? Hickey headed it down. It's ended up in the back of the net. And I think Tierney might be the player who's claiming it. He's gone over to celebrate in front of the away supporters. He's doubled their lead. With 67 minutes on the clock, midway through the second half, it's Dundalk 0, Bohemians 2.
0: Yeah, it's absolutely shocking from Dundalk from a defensive point of view. It's a loopy one into the back post, and Hickey wins the first contact, heads it back in 3-4 yards. And I think it's that man James Taylor scores from 3 yards, Stephen, doesn't he?
1: So just late awaiting a replay here on our monitors. It was a well-won corner in the first place by Darragh Power, who made that overlapping run.
0: But it's so easy. We spoke this week in the pod, didn't we, about how much Dundalk have struggled to defend set pieces. They haven't done it well enough all season. They've been in this game at different stages, but really, really poor. It's nothing more than a floating cross into the back post. It's a good delivery from Flores, as you'd expect. Simple header. Kilduff was just about to make a triple change. It doesn't make it in time.
1: Well, it is Ross Tierney claiming it.
0: Yeah.
1: And the goal scored by him brings him up to 10 for the season in the league.
0: Well, I'll tell you what, Steve, it was either him or James Taylor. Had the two of them standing free inside Dundalk 6-yard box. And you asked me during the week, how do you fix that as a manager, and do you work in the training ground? No, you get your bloody players to mark people inside the 6-yard box. And the experience that's out on that pitch from Dundalk, they have to do a lot better than that.
1: As a shot from range there from Clark is blocked away, and now it's Power coming away with the ball down the right side. He's being marked very closely by Vassen, and good defending by him high up the pitch. But here's Myers on the ball now, receiving it from Devoy down the right wing. He's got Taylor ahead of him, but he gives it inside to Tierney. Tierney sees a free man on the outside. It's Connor Parsons, takes the ball in the box. He's trying to go around the outside. The player fires a shot. It takes deflection. It's gone out for a corner kick. It was a great chance for a third goal, but Parsons couldn't find the back of the net.
0: Yeah, and this is why I think Dundalk balls are better when they have Tierney in it. It is Myers who jacks a lot of pace into it. He was part of that combination that won the corner, and pace. And all of a sudden then you get Ross Tierney driving through the middle of it, picks out a brilliant ball to Parsons. He's one on one on the left hand side, tries to check onto his right, bending into that far post. Ultimately it's good defender from Dundalk, but now they're under pressure again, defending another set piece where they've struggled all season long.
1: It's an in-swinger from the far side towards the back post. It's headed towards the goal line, and it's just blocked away there In fact, it came off Tierney last. It was Jordan Flores with the header. He felt he was going to hit the back of the net, but it came off his own man, and up for a goal kick.
0: Oh my Lord God, Jordan Flores is standing at the back post, similar to what Hickey just scored. He's freedom of Oriel Park from a header from 4 yards. It's really unlucky from him. He's trying to head it back into the area. And from Kieran Cundall's point of view, where are his players? Get touch tight to people and mark. It's not good enough.
1: Ball up in the air. Dawson Devoy heads it. Then it's Diallo. It's a bit of head tennis going on here. Buckley, Devoy, back to Buckley, takes it down on the ground. His pass blocked by Tierney. It comes out for James Taylor. James Taylor just crowded out there. And the ball is knocked forward here into the path of Leo Gasha. But Hickey comes in just to take the ball off him. Kicks it off the Dundalk man. And it has gone out for a throw in to Bohemians deep in their own half.
0: Great scenes in Oriel Park, wasn't it? Ross Tierney right in front of the Bulls fans, and the huge contingent there. They probably didn't get a great view of the first goal, but tell you what, they got a great view of the second one right in front of them, and they really enjoyed that moment. Dundalk now going to make that treble change. Kilduff had planned that with 1-0 down in mind, and it's going to be really difficult for now to get back into this game.
1: Now, Power with the throw in to Diallo, and Power and Tehan have collided here on the touchline. There's a few players getting involved now. Kieran Gillup was looking for a whistle. He got one eventually. Free kick taken quickly. Morgan brings it down the left side. He's gone around outside the Bohemians defence, puts the cross in. It's headed away by Flores. Dropping for Tehan here. He's just trying to get it down on the ground. He does. Plays it back to Buckley. Buckley finds Horgan on the left side. Horgan puts a dangerous ball into the box. Hickey clears away. And then Tierney comes in, wins a free kick as Horgan was about to take the ball. He brought the ball forward and fired it into the back of the net, but it is a free kick out to Bohemians. And here is the triple substitution. So they are bringing up Trevor Clark. He's replaced by Declan McDade, another former Bowes player. Leo Gashett is going off as well. He's replaced by Keane Dillon. And then a player who has been out of action for a long period. He was back in the bench for their last match. It is Norman Garbutt. And he is going to replace A. Durbin. So that's the triple substitution for Dundalk in the 72nd minute. And it really is all like-for-like swaps. So Garbutt, sure a lot of Dundalk supporters glad to see him back making his 12th appearance of the season. It's the first time he's played since getting injured earlier this term.
0: I'm sure when you interview Cliff after, I mean, look, there's still what? A good 18 minutes ago, but he'd be so frustrated from defending that set piece to Steve. He was about to make that triple change and inject a bit of energy and freshness into the team. And we kept saying they weren't playing overly well either, were Bowles, but you felt you were in the game, didn't you, in terms of it's just one big chance may come their way. But he'd be so frustrated. That change wasn't able to be made. And the real lack of quality in the defending of Dundalk from set pieces has been their Achilles heel all season and again tonight.
1: Yeah, Keane Dillon they brought in from QPR. He's got one goal in his 8 league appearances so far. And McDade, as I mentioned, formerly of Bohemians, played 3 seasons there before going to Athlone Town. And then Dundalk scored in the last match. That's it, 3-2 defeat here against Shelburne a couple of weeks ago. If he can get a goal here in half the deficit for them, give them a chance going into the closing stages of trying to get a point from this one. But it's Bohemians in control here with a 2-0 lead and just past 73
0: and their goal
1: minutes.
0: Difference is tipping away ever so nicely as well, isn't it, Steve?
1: Yeah, they've got 2 more goals now than Shamrock Rovers in that particular column. I should say plus 2 better than Shamrock Rovers. Now scrap for the ball here on this near touchline. Power knocks a long one into the centre, and it's Anna Massoon chasing, gets pushed over by James Taylor. So a free kick to Dundalk. Just to remind you that the Off the Ball Rugby Roadshow is coming to your province after successful shows in Leinster and Connacht. We're heading to the Affiday Stadium on Tuesday, October 6th, and then we're taking over Parky Cleeve on Friday, October 16th. Get your tickets while you still can at offtheball.com/events. All with thanks to Bank of Ireland, proud sponsors of Leinster, Munster, Ulster and Connacht Rugby. Hashtag never stop competing. Here's Anna Massoon. Just gets that ball through to Tehan. He looked like he was under pressure. And might cough up possession. Gravosti to Buckley. And then it's out to on the left-hand side. There's a cross in. Oh, it's cleared away by Defoy. And that's gone out for a goal kick because it went off Keane Dillon on the way through. But it was a good run down that left-hand side from Norman Garber, the substitute, to square the ball.
0: Yeah, Garber's done well since he came on. As you said, he missed a lot of him this season. And the idea behind him coming in gives a little bit of freedom for Horgan just to go on almost a free roll. When they don't have the ball, you play in midfield, which isn't Darrell's strong point. But he'd be given the freedom of the park to go and play.
1: Now, the ball is with Burns on the right. Leaves it there for McDade. He goes back to Buckley. Now it's to Anna Massone. Grafosti. Here's Vasanen. Back to Grafosti. And now it's back with the goalkeeper, Minogue. Minogue, from just outside his box, clips that ball forward down the right side. It's headed in the air by Flores and then by Byrne to Connor Parsons. And then it's poked out of play by McDade. It will be a throw in to Bohemians over in front of the shed. Well, despite the fact that Bohemians haven't had a great record here in most recent years, in fact, looking through the last few meetings on the head to head, in the last 11 meetings, Dundalk have won 3, Bohemians 5, drawn 3, but in Louth, Dundalk have 4 wins in the last 7 meetings, Bowes just 2 and 1 draw. Here's Flores claiming possession after a poor ball forward by Burns, then gets it to Tierney. Tierney tries to feed it forward for James Taylor, but Taylor went the wrong way around Anna Massone, who claims it back for Dundalk. He gives it to Grabosti. Now it's Garbutt on the left side. Garbutt immediately passes it down that left wing to Horgan. Back heel for Garbutt, who just didn't get there in time. It goes out for a throw in. It was a decent idea from the two players, but throw to Bowes.
0: Yeah, Dundalk are still tipping away, just trying to stay in the game, but just lacking enough quality to create enough chances. But interesting change.
1: Yeah, another substitution for Bohemians in the 77th minute. Coming off is Connor Parsons, and he is replaced by Dale Rooney. Not a bad change there to make so late in the game.
0: No, it touched on their bench being so strong, isn't it? And Dale Rooney's really exciting footballer for them, but Parsons being excellent for them tonight really put Dundalk on the back foot on that left hand side.
1: Yeah, 3 goals and 4 assists and 21 appearances for Rooney tonight this season. He did have an injury earlier in the year, and that kind of meant that he lost out on his starting place. But certainly brings a lot of quality into the closing stages. Tierney on the ball now to Power, to Diallo, back to Tierney. Nice little triangle there. Then Tierney fires it down the right channel. James Taylor runs onto it this time. He's just outside the box waiting for support. Tierney's behind him. Instead, he tries to give it to Myers, and that gives Dundalk a chance to win it back here. Garbutt back to Vasanen. His ball forward to Dillon. Dillon got it back to Garbutt, then it's given away to Hickey. And now it's with Byrne.
0: Hickey's had some mad moments, and I expect to see them every so often. But tell you what, he's also defended really well as well in the middle of the game, you know. Really good play from him.
1: You don't know what you're going to get from him sometimes, yeah. Do you? Here's Horgan now, just inside his own half. Plays it to Tien. Tien back to Grafosti. Grafosti out to the 16, Vasanen to Garbutt. Then Garbutt gives it away to Diallo. And then Diallo gets a power. Power gets pushed over by the New Zealander. And is happy just to take the free kick.
0: From Dundalk's point of view, Stephen, what have we got? We've got 12 minutes left in this game. They need this season to end and end quickly, don't they? It's been a really poor run of late, and just looks like they look like they've run out by these, and people have cottoned onto them a little bit. They're expecting the high press and touch down the defensive walls when it comes to set pieces, but enough needs just to regather this club and regather this group and bring a bit of freshness back into it and a bit of hunger back in. They start the season so well. They look really tired at the moment.
1: Now, free kick forward to James Taylor, tries to head it down. It's collected by Vasanen, but then he gets dispossessed near the end line by Myers. Myers leaves it there for Tierney. Back to Myers, running towards the end line. Buckley puts in a tackle, gets it back. Good challenge by him. Ooh. Then tries to pass to Grafosti, but Tierney comes in to take possession. Hits a shot, it takes deflection up in the air and over the crossbar for a corner kick to Bohemians. Poor stuff there from Dundalk to give away possession like that. Some interesting scorelines in the first division. I was telling you, Wexford were 2-0 up against Longford Town down at Ferry Carrick, but it's now 2-2 in that game. Treaty United now trailing by 3-0 against UCD. Finn Harps were 1-0 up against Kerry. It's now 2-1 to the men from the Kingdom. Bray have one back, just trailing by 3-1 at home to Cove Ramblers, and it's still at Lonetown 2, Cork City 1. Here's the corner kick from the far side. Hickey gets a header at the near post, but he's put that one out for a goal kick to Dundalk.
0: And my love of the old-timer, Steve-O, is still going on. De Bruyne is scoring for Belgium, and now Lukaku, Lewandowski scoring as well. Yes. Poland, it's great to see. I don't know how our friends up the north are doing. Let's hope they're winning.
1: It is 3-0 now, would you believe? Northern Ireland 3-0 up. And there's a second goal for their centre-half, Kieron Brown, in that game away to Ukraine. So they will be top of their table after the end of this, they may not be after the four matches, they are after the three matches still to go, because Northern Ireland have a game on the 5th against Georgia at home. There has been another change for Bohemians. That's coming the 81st minute, more than a minute. Zane Myers trying to show the power boosters down the right hand side, gets tackled though. It's going out for a throw in, and it is a Bohemians ball.
0: It's been a brilliant night for Alan Reynolds, hasn't it, in terms of being able to empty his bench, get people game time. They've been comfortable enough. There was times in they haven't played overly well tonight, but they've won. They look like they're about to win comfortably. Just need to keep concentrating the next 5-10 minutes.
1: Yeah, he's brought back Darragh Power off and replaced him with the former Sligo Rovers player, Niall Moran.
0: He's had some bench stable at his disposal, hasn't he, in terms of Diallo, Moran coming in.
1: Is it too early for them to be thinking of the FAI Cup semi-final?
0: No, it's not too early, because Dundalk haven't put them under enough pressure. You know, football has an awful habit of giving you a kick in the backside when you least expect it. Dundalk have been a threat from set pieces all night, so there may be moments like that, but all this game is being played to our right-hand side, into the sort of, people know, it's the opposite to the town, and we've never put a name on that far end. It's the stand descent.
1: Well, as it stands, Bohemians are second place down the league, just behind Pats on goal difference and just ahead of Rovers on goal difference, because they're all on 59 points. Here's a free kick for Bowes, 18 up from the end line, and it's swung in from the left boot of Dale Rooney, but it's caught by Minogue at the back post. Minogue looks out, rolls the ball to Burns. Burns to Gravosti on the edge of the box, and then it's out to Vassanen on this near side, to Buckley, infield to Tien. Tien with a first time touch to go around Diallo, who then fells him. And it's a free kick to Dundalk just inside their own half. Hogan now will take this. And there's going to be a substitution made before that. It's the former Bray Wanderers man, Harry Groom, coming on for Ronan Tehan. And his former club, the Seagulls, are now 4-1 down to the Cove Ramblers at the Carlisle grounds. Groom gets an early touch with a short free kick from Hogan. Then it's played out to the number 14, Garbutt, gets to the end line, tries to play the ball across, but there's a block there by Myers. The ball's still on the pitch. Tierney clears up the field to Devoy. Devoy gets around Groom. He's got support on the inside from Dale Rooney. He takes it himself though, and then he tries to play the ball to Douglas James Taylor. He's in the left channel. Oh, just a brilliant tackle there from Anna Massoon. Puts a left foot out, gets the ball away from him, but Rooney's in there to snatch up the loose one. McDade gets a touch, but Rooney still has the ball here. Gets it to Moran. Moran now to Myers. Myers on the right hand side. Plays it back to Diallo. Diallo now on the ball. Looks left, then decides to pass it out right to Moran. To Devoy. Nice little first touch pass to Tierney, but it was cleared away. And Diallo gets it again just inside the Dundalk half. Now it's with Byrne on the halfway line. He has a look up. Plays out to Flores on the left hand side. He's playing left back now since Mullen went off the pitch. Now it's infield here to Tierney. He's on the edge of the box to James Taylor. James Taylor spins away from one white shirt. There's another in his way, and then another, and he then manages to poke it back to Moran. Couldn't find space to turn and shoot. It's with Devoy to Tierney, and now there's a ball into the box here. It's a first time shot there from Jordan Flores. It's taking a nick on the way through. Off Gravosti makes a block. Corner kick to Bohemians once again. 84 minutes on the clock. Dundalk trailing 2-0.
0: Yeah, ball's in full control now. And lovely one touch pass, and probably best phase of play. play from Bowes since maybe in the first half. Oh, a lot of one-touch football. Again, another set piece. The local have to really, really concentrate. Now Swinger this time.
1: Yeah, it's a left-footed shot for a corner kick from Rooney. Byrne was coming in there at the near post, trying to flick it in, but he directs it wide, and it will be a goal kick to Dundalk.
0: There's just a real sense around the ground, isn't it, that this game is done and Bowes have the points in the bag with 5 minutes to go. At the moment, I'm not seeing a grandstand finishing coming.
1: Well, Dundalk will have played 33 matches after tonight, so they'll only have three left. And they're on 41 points. So they will be level still with Derry City and only one ahead of Shelburne. You wouldn't say the European football if they can get fourth and Bohemians won the cup is out of question. But I know listening to some Dundalk supporters, there was even a little bit of pessimism about them maybe looking over their shoulders, because Drogheda United are the team in second from bottom position. They're on 34 points and now with the game in hand. So they could maybe go within 4 points of Dundalk. Here's Anna Massahun on the ball, plays it out to Burns, and Burns out to McDade on the right wing. McDade has Flores in front of him, crosses into the box, header away from Moran. James Taylor there to head it down to Moran, who chased after it. Moran on the right wing, plays up the right side to looking for Tierney. Anna Massahun clears it away, but it came off Tierney last, and it's out for a throw in. And Bassinen, who was about to take it, is just told by the referee to take a few yards back. Now it's Anna Massahun. Anna Massahun to Grabosti. And Grabosti just chips that ball up the left channel. It's headed down by Dillon to Garbutt. Garbutt now goes around the outside of Moran. He goes down and he wins a penalty kick. And Vinnie Perth beside me shaking his head feels that's a lucky call, mate. No, wait a minute. What's he? He's telling about him.
0: Oh, he's giving a penalty, Stephen Garbutt.
1: Yeah, he's giving the
0: penalty. Garbutt ends up 1v1 and he just manufactures a bit of contact. It's an awful decision in my view. I mean,
1: he threw his two legs out.
0: He threw his two legs sideways. Referee's in a really poor position. It's not a penalty. It's a poor, poor decision. And look, Bowes, as I said, it's never over till it's over. And I just can't believe the referee's given that, and he's taken the bait for it. And look, I don't like to be too critical. We always try to push it to the line, but Garbutt, I don't know what he was thinking, but he got away with it, and it's a penalty. It's a poor decision. I know the cameras on the other side, so I may not show it for those watching over the weekend. That's a really, really poor decision for me. We had a great view over here.
1: Well, who would you want standing over this? None other than Daryl Horgan. An expert from the spots. He has had 4 penalties converted this season. 4 out of 4. He's up against the Bohemians goalkeeper, Paul Walters. Here's Horgan. Oh, Walters got a hand to it, but it goes up into the roof of the net. And Horgan has half the deficit laid on here. Could Dundalk have a miraculous comeback and take a point from this? There's still time. Horgan charges back with the ball under his obstacle, and he plays it down on the centre point of the pitch. 88 minutes on the clock. It's Dundalk 1, Bohemians 2.
0: Yeah, this has been a really sort of quiet night in Oriel Park. There hasn't been a lot going on. The Bowes fans have made most of the noise. But I tell you what, you're about to hear the Oriel roar now for the next 3-4 minutes plus injury time. The shed is up for it now. Dundalk will have a grandstand finish. It's a really harsh call on Bowes. I don't agree with it. Dundalk will probably say they deserve it, but a couple of decisions didn't go their way in the first half. But let's enjoy the ride, Steve-O. Late drama, always in our league.
1: Absolutely. We've got a dramatic title run in, and we've also got a dramatic few minutes here to finish off at Oriel Park. The ball launched out to the Bohemians left-hand side to Flores. Knocks it on with his head. James Taylor brings it down onto the pitch. Plays it back to Diallo. Diallo plays it across to Myers. Myers has support from Moran, but he holds onto the ball. The boys beside him. Turns away from Bassinen. Gives it to Hickey. Hickey back to Walters. Dillon chasing after it. Oh, Walters not convincing. There was control out to Byrne. Oh, Byrne has just taken out one of the goal players on the edge of the box. It's going to be a free kick here. I think it might have been Harry Groom. Is there going to be a card here? Yeah. It's a red card. It's a red card for Keane Byrne. The goal player was cleared through on goal. And all of a sudden, Bohemians down to 10 men, having just conceded a penalty kick to Daryl Horgan. Wow, the excitement here is unbelievable. 89 minutes on the clock, Bowes down to 10.
0: Yeah, well, one goal has changed everything. Dundalk have been poor tonight, but all of a sudden they've got a sense of energy. So has the crowd. The shed I spoke about, the main stand we're in, just gets a little bit noisier. It's a little bit of indecision from Bowles, a little bit of panic. Hickey goes back to his keeper. Walters doesn't cover himself in glory. Gets the ball stuck under his feet. Plays a hospital pass to his defender. And all of a sudden, Dundalk were on the front foot. And just takes, Cian Bourne just takes him out. It's a tough call, but I think it's the correct one. Horgan now will fancy this, and so will Bobby Burns over it.
1: And that's Cian Bourne out for three matches, which is a massive,
0: knock-on
1: massive blow.
0: Effect is huge.
1: For Bohemians, it's a huge blow for them in terms of the title run-in. And there's a free kick here to come. Daryl Horgan to take it, and not for the first time. Paul Walters looking a little bit shaky between the sticks for Bohemians, and he has really put his team in hot water here. 3 minutes of time added on. Kieran Kilduff has just looked at the court official, stunned. Here's the free kick. Oh, it's come off the top, the crossbar. It was Bobby Burns hitting with his left foot from about 20 yards, and he just clips the top of the crossbar. That is unbelievable. The gasps around the stadium here, you can hear it. Unbelievable. What a finish to this game we're having. And the boos raining down here from the main stand at Oriel Park. They're not happy with the fourth official adding on 3 minutes. What do you think, Benny?
0: Yeah, well, 3 minutes is ridiculous. When Bowles have made full substitution and the Dock have made four, so there's been enough stoppages. There's been incidents. There's been a few bits and pieces. The odd physio on the pitch. Should be more than 3 minutes, but that's by the way. Let's just enjoy this last 3 minutes.
1: Oh, the drama this tight running. Can you imagine how the supporters at Talla and in Inchicore feeling right now? Listening to this game, they are hoping that somehow Dundalk can come up with a goal to see Bohemians drop 2 points here when it looked like they were in full control with a 2-0 lead. Here's Ross Tierney down the left hand side. He gets bundled over the edge of the box, but the referee says no foul. Free kick, or goal kick I should say, to Dundalk. Time is running out. Just over a minute and 20 seconds played here. It's Dundalk 1, Bohemians 2. Bohemians as it stands on 59 points, level with Shamrock Rovers and St. Patrick's Athletic in terms of points. Goals are second, in second position with a better goal difference than Shamrock Rovers, who they will meet on Monday week in the league after their Cup semi-final next Friday. Don't forget, you can listen to live and exclusive commentary of those two FBI Cup finals. Bohemians at home to Waterford next Friday, and Galway at home to Derry City on Saturday, live on Off the Ball.
0: Oh, Paul's have it. I think Hickey has a blood on his forehead, so he has to come off. It'll be a minute down to 9 men, Balls will be. He'd have to get treatment. They're the rules of the game. I think this is really harsh on Balls.
1: Well, this is where the mettle of title contenders is tested, Vinny, isn't it? Because you've got to survive these moments. Yep. You've got to show you're able to navigate your way through these problems. And Bohemians have been so lucky with injuries. Well, I say lucky, but they've managed their squad so well in terms of fitness this season. They haven't had many injuries. But now they are down to 9. But I can tell you, Dundalk also have Keane Dillon off the pitch as well. So it's, at the moment, 10-9. And Bohemians still have just maybe under 30 seconds. He might go a little bit over the 3 minutes, the referee, Damien McGrath. And there'll be a lot of questions asked from both sides of his performance tonight. Ball into the box here. Ball to hold away by Dave Rooney. Corner kick to Dundalk. Listen to the Oriel roar. They smell blood here. It's not Pat Hickey's. It's the Bohemians' blood in total that they're smelling here.
0: Well, it's back to 11-10. Dundalk has sent their goalkeeper up. It's all. This is it. This is the moment for Bowles.
1: Corner kick for Horgan. It's into the middle of the box. They're trying to scramble it away. Zaya Myers clips it away. It's over the halfway line. The goal is empty. Buckley chasing after it. He's got a red shirt chasing after him here as well. Oh, he just gets it away to Minogue, who's still way off his line. He gives it to Groom. Back to Minogue. He's been told by the supporters, get it forward, get it forward. But the whistle has gone. Damien McGrath has blown his whistle. What an event we've watched here tonight at Oriel Park. Oh, I tell you, it's great to have League of Ireland back on a Friday night. Isn't it, Billy Bird?
0: Well, the late, late show can wait, because we got it here tonight with 3 minutes of injury time plus the minute two before that. We got all the drama of the night. Both teams really upset with the referee. I can see why. I thought Balls were really harshly treated on that penalty decision. And then they threw the kitchen sink on. 3 minutes not long enough for a game that had lots of incident in it. But Bowes have done enough, deservedly so. They go level on points with Shamrock Rovers and St. Pat's. It's for them to do. It's in their destiny. You wish them well. For Dundalk, yes, they had a bit of drama at the end. It wasn't good enough on them. And ultimately, it's over to sort of Pats and Rovers to look over the shoulders, because this Bowes team have won ugly. They've won the hard way, and that's what champions do. Has they got the name on that league title? We'll to find out in the next couple of weeks.
1: Well, the scoring was opened by Collie Whelan from the spot in the 26th minute, and that made it 1-0 at the break. And then after the half time, the second half resumed. Ross Tierney got a second goal for Bohemians and a bit of a goal-mouth scramble from a set piece in the 67th minute to make it 2-0. It looked like Bohemians were in cruise control then. They were really dominating the play, dominating possession and territory. But then they conceded a penalty. Unfairly, said Finney, it shouldn't have been a spot kick. But it was awarded. Daryl Horgan took it, scored his 11th goal of the season. He's just behind Collie Whelan in the scoring charts. Whelan on 13. That made it 2-1. And then a big mistake by Walters in the Bohemians box. He gave a hospital pass to Keane Byrne, who then felled the Dundalk player coming through and was red carded. He'll be banned now for 3 matches. A big blow to Bohemians in terms of their title charge. But they did see out the victory to take all 3 points to win the match 2-1. And they are now on 59 points, the same as Rovers, the same as St. Patrick's Athletic. But Bohemians are in the middle of those two teams because they've got a better goal difference than Rovers, but not as good as St. Patrick's Athletic. Dundalk stay on 41 points, but they've now played 33 matches. And they're only one ahead of Shelburne, who have a game in hand ahead of them. And so do Derry City, who are ahead of them on goal difference. Just your closing thoughts on Dundalk, Finney. Where does this leave them now? Are they looking over their shoulder at Drogheda United, who also have a game in hand, second from bottom on 34, just 7 behind them?
0: Yeah, the advantage they have is there's 3-4 teams have to overtake them. You know, that won't necessarily happen. He may just have enough. So, look, but I'd be concerned about Dundalk. Yes, we had that grandstand finish at 4 or 5 minutes at the end, but weren't really good tonight. They were poor. They continued to concede from set pieces. They may say in their own sense they got a little bit of justice, probably felt he deserved a penalty for Hickey early in the first half. But you know what? They just weren't that good tonight. But they were up against a half-decent side who didn't play well, and they didn't let them play well, to be fair to them. So, look, the better team have probably won tonight. I would say that as a neutral. I really do think they did.
1: Briefly on Bohemians, big, big cup match now next week.
0: Well, Alan Reynolds should be seeding with the referee. We'll see camera angles. We get a lot of stuff over the weekend from social medias and that. We the best view of it in terms of the cameras should have sided the pitch. I think Moran's really unlucky. Garbage almost initiated the contact through his two legs up and went down. And by the way, the knock-on effect of that is they take a risk. They're a little bit nervous, and that's the result of the sending off. So there's two sort of knock-on effects with that. And I think they lose that player, Keane Byrne. It's a big loss for them in the run-in. He probably won't play another game this season, will he? Well, the cup will come in.
1: I'm not
0: sorry.
1: Too sure does that plan extend to the cup.
0: It does. So that will take away a little bit of it next weekend. But Steve-O, Bowes have looked really good over the last month or two. Didn't play well tonight. They won't care about that. They've got the job done. They're 59 points. It's in their destiny. I hope they believe they can win the league title, because they can.
1: Yes, it has been here. 2-1 to Bohemians. First division, Athlone Town 2, Cork City 1. They finished Bray 1, Cove Ramblers 4. Finn Harps were 1-0 up, but they lost 2-1 to Kerry up in Bally Buffet. It's still 3-3 between Wexford and Longford in added time in that game. They're 70 minutes into the match down in Limerick. Treaty United 0, UCD 3. So in terms of the standings there, Bray Wanderers on 53 points and UCD just a point behind them now in third position. And in the rugby, it finished Benetton 19, Connacht 22. That's a final score. Great URC win there for the men from the West. But most importantly, our live match here tonight at Oriel Park has finished. Dundalk 1, Bohemians 2. Bohemians really crank up the pressure in the title race. Been brilliant bringing you all the live action here from Oriel Park. We are going to sign off here. Do stay with us, because we've got a great piece of interview. Our man Darragh Smith-Nocton speaking to Munster and Ireland centre half. I'm still on my football lingo. Munster and Ireland out half, Jack Crowley. That is coming up next.
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18: Jeff, first of all, how are things?
19: Not too bad.
18: Yeah?
19: Not too bad. Yourself?
18: All good. Obviously, the talk around yourself is the injury at the minute, but first of all, I just want to talk about kind of your summer, your time off, the pre-season. Did you get up to anything nice? Did you go away anywhere?
19: I did. I got a few holidays in. The perks of being off. As much as you don't want to be, you can get a bit of time away. So, I had a few holidays and then got to a family wedding in Italy, which was nice as well. Nice. To be able to do.
18: I was talking to Hugh Gavin there, and he's a keen golfer now. He's injured at the minute, so he can't play too much. But do you have any other kind of second sport you'd get into over the summer, or
19: stay away from sport? No, okay. Golf would be up there. I love sports, so I just spend most of the summer watching it as well. It's pretty... pretty big part of my life, and I love sports in general.
18: What is it about rugby and golf? It seems to go hand in hand with players, at least current players anyway. It seems so popular.
19: I suppose it's passive.
18: Yeah,
19: rugby's intense, training's intense, golf is passive, but it's still I suppose engaging in a sense that there's a challenge to it. And it's just easier to do on the body, so you can do it on a rest day and it won't have any impact. So, and it's just fun. It's fun to be outside, go around lovely golf courses, and play with a couple of lads.
18: What are you shooting off?
19: I don't have one.
18: Okay.
19: Don't have one. In around 12 or 14, depending on the day.
18: Okay, it's not too bad.
19: Sometimes.
18: I feel like someone had to lie about it anyway, so you're better off not having one. Can I ask you about your injury? I suppose it's been a big talking point amongst fans and amongst media over the last while, basically because it's such an unknown. We don't really know what's going on. Can you give us an update as far as you know what's going on?
19: That's probably in terms of what's out there is what we know.
18: Yeah.
19: The fact that it is unknown, the fact that it is unique and obscure. Leg symptoms, to have symptoms in the leg like that, and the only known is that it's healing really well. It's coming along nicely, and still the timeline is, as we said, kind of that new year period. Hopefully quicker, I'd love that, but it's the case with all return to play, you just don't know the complications. So that's the plan, and we'll take it day by day, literally. And it's an unknown.
18: It was before the Ulster game in April last season, wasn't it? Was it just like a dead leg? What was the kind of symptoms of it at the time?
19: Yeah, well, it appeared as something that felt like a nerve symptoms. And then, unfortunately, got to the warm-up and just wasn't functioning. It was the same symptoms that you'd have in your nerve, in the calf. And we then did further tests, and it proved to be vascular, which obviously no one suspected, as it's quite rare. So, it's good to be unique.
18: that's one positive, I suppose. Is it like a case of you'd be playing... maybe it's a warm-up, maybe it's training, whatever, you're playing fine, feel normal, and then all of a sudden it kind of kicks up, or is it just a general pain?
19: No, it's not. It's very low-key. I'm just taking it easy at the moment, which is the perks of it as well, just chilling out and resting. So it's something that's there, and as we go down the timeline, it'll push that back in terms of the more I can do with time. So time's our friend here.
18: It's been a frustrating period. I imagine it has been, not being able to play and not being able to be out there, especially if you kind of feel okay for a certain amount of time and then you're just not able to play on the weekend.
19: If anything, the period of being out and not playing for this long, lads have ACL injuries for 12 months, so it's only 2.5 months. It's not that long either. I just don't know the timeline, so it's different. If I knew it was 12 months, it would be a different story, what I mean? So
18: how does that change your mindset when it's kind of an unknown in terms of timelines, or does it at all?
19: I think nowadays certainly I would have, and people in general, I feel like, find it quite hard to live in that unknown, because we need everything to be just like in front of us, and it makes the path a lot easier because you can see what's coming.
18: You're working towards a date,
19: and you know where to go, and you have timelines and goals. But when it's unknown, there's a lot of fear with that, and to be able to, I suppose, go into that and just trust, have deep levels of trust, it'll all work out.
18: I know you do a lot of mental work with Andrew Conway. Have you kind of leaned on him during this period in terms of that unknown? Is that something you've talked about a good bit?
19: It is, yeah, absolutely. Working with, I call him Palmer, but Andrew Conway, yeah, he's been amazing. Him and you see, like, where 5X Flow is his company name, but where that's going is amazing. Worked with him two seasons ago, and we've been working together now since. It's brilliant, it's amazing. And I suppose, like, what I'm facing now is just like people would face in day to day. You know, like, what I'm going through is what people probably go through every day. Just the nature of this is that I have the time and space to be able to reflect and see how I can navigate this as best as possible, you know. But there's a lot of perks to it in terms of being able to spend time with family and friends that I necessarily wouldn't have had over the last number of years, just being in playing as much. But you know, it'll have its flip side as well, that you want to be back out in the field when you're watching the lads go head to head with European giants. So we'll be out there soon, but Andrew's been amazing, and it's given me a lot of time over the summer to have space and reflect.
18: You're still very young in your career. Is that something, in getting a break, getting to spend time with your family and friends, is that something you kind of only realised once you were taken away from the sport? Would that be something you kind of thought about when you were playing, or did it only occur to you then?
19: I would have probably been very hammer and tongs, put the head down, drive through everything. And that's important, you know, like, you have to put the work in, but equally as you go, understanding the balance between the two, like, I think you have to go to that certain place of almost too much work to realise that you've been there, and then tailor back. I think if you try and do the other way, you know, it's different, everyone's different, I'm different to the next person, and we all have different methods, but it's certainly allowed me to work hard, but now realising how important family and friends are, and I'm glad you said I was still young. That's important.
18: Well, that's true.
19: Like, family and friends are massive for me, particularly in periods like this. You know, it's so important to have a circle around you of support, and they're nothing but that. They're that true, like, over the last 6 years anyway, but you realise just how much. And very grateful for all of those people around me that, in the building as well, lads, the players, the coaches, have been amazing. The support is something that I'm very grateful for.
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7: Good evening, I'm Cliona O'Dwyer. The Teachers Union of Ireland has voted overwhelmingly in favour of industrial action. 98.4% of members have taken the decision up to and including a strike. It's over the failure of government to provide the basis for negotiations for a new national agreement. Notice will now be served to employers and TUI members will start industrial action from Monday the 12th of October. You can no longer ride an e-scooter in a public place if you're under 18. The new laws around the use of electric scooters has taken effect today. They've been introduced following a spate of serious incidents involving e-scooters, some of which resulted in deaths. Inspector of Roads Policing for Waterford and Kilkenny, Paul Donoghue, says riding a legal scooter is vital in preventing serious accidents.
8: I suppose the biggest issue really is the illegal scooters as well. You know, like the legal scooters with a maximum speed of 20 kilometres an hour, there's a lot less chance of serious injury when you can only do a maximum of 20 kilometres an hour. But unfortunately, that's not the case with what we're seeing out on the roads. So if someone is in a collision doing 50, 60 or 70 kilometres an hour with no protection.
7: The G7 will share millions of barrels of oil and diesel from its reserves, according to French President Emmanuel Macron. US President Donald Trump has hailed the move after threatening to ban US diesel exports. CEO of Fuels for Ireland, Kevin McPartland, says he doesn't think it'll help bring down fuel costs.
9: I don't see anything that's going to fundamentally reduce prices right now. Now, obviously, look, things can change. If Trump were to send a particular Twitter message this afternoon, it could make a difference and bring prices down. But as things stand, we're in a kind of things are stable, and we have to say supply is secure, but prices look like they are where they are for a while at the moment.
7: People aged between 57 and 71 are being encouraged to check if they've registered for free bowel cancer screening. Pharmacies around the country will provide information and support to help people complete the bowel screen home test, with around 3,000 people having potentially cancerous polyps removed following screening every year. And that's your news for now.
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11: A very good night. I'm Will O'Callaghan. Bohemians have joined their title rivals Shamrock Rovers and St. Pat's on 59 points at the top of the League of Ireland's Premier Division. Goals in either half from Colm Whelan and Ross Tierney give Alan Reynolds' team a 2-1 win at Dundalk. But they had a scare towards the end of the game. Daryl Horgan scored late on for the hosts at Oriel Park from the penalty spot, with Keane Byrne sent off for the visitors. Next up for Bows is an FAI Cup semi-final against Waterford before a showdown with their rival Shamrock Rovers on Monday week. Northern Ireland remain unbeaten in this window in the Nations League. Kieran Brown scored twice in a 3-0 win at Ukraine, a victory that has seen Michael O'Neill's team move to the top of their group. Manchester City have formally lodged an appeal against the ruling, which found them guilty of breaching the Premier League's financial rules. The club say the Independent Commission's opinion contains errors of law, principle and fact

0: They insist they've got irrefutable evidence to support their position. Republic of Ireland manager Heimir Hallgrímsson says that Troy Parrott is the best striker he's ever worked with. Parrott moved on to 9 goals in his last 6 international appearances with a brace in last night's 2-2 draw with Ukraine. Hallgrímsson believes that the Real Betis forward can continue getting better.
1: What you see in him is that he is improving all the time. And there was a question, what is his roof? I don't see the roof yet. He's continuing to improve.
0: Kieran Frawley scored 2 tries on his Connacht debut to help them pick up their first win of the season. Frawley's second try in the 78th minute secured a 22-19 bonus point victory at Benetton in the URC. Sean O'Brien and Keane Prendergast grabbed the other tries for Connacht. Porter Carrington is 5 shots off the lead at the halfway point of golf's Alfred Dunhill Links Championship. The 2-time champion is 6 under par after a second round 67 at King's Barnes. South Africa's Casey Jarvis leads the way by 1 stroke at 11 under par into the weekend. And Ireland's Mona McSherry has claimed a gold medal in the 100 metres breaststroke final at the World Aquatics World Cup Series event in Baku. To hear live commentary of the League of Ireland every Friday, download the Go Loud app now.
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4: Becoming mostly dry and clear tonight, with remaining rain in the southeast continuing to clear eastwards. Cooler with lowest temperatures of 3 to 8 degrees. And now you're up to date on News Talk.
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2: 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So the image country cool of leaning like you're not cool of shocked.
0: Okay.
2: Oh, hina raig. So new hey girl like she too say like, you know, just conestoration. So tall like Nikita your fishy curse jock or aku. I guess an ish there and commission a parod. Okay, she grand an ish. I guess like Bradnick air an atmosphere lads. Care to touch of explain if we.
0: Oh, we ain't tishkent. Amateur can have gone northern grab she carcalor garage
2: you can go more on like you know she don't know like you can go more on transparency a curve if we cool school she carcalor anish terish a reach more there's me Derek Nakata irritate she dirty like knock off calico less
0: mar be hoch blien storm of in
2: yeah so like just you know, like quago or sublime marnier she like quilla shocked and like quilla shocked them so her if we feel like she you know I know him So yeah, like a brand new shin, like just conus agus like you know, kind of brand new on Stephen O'Wilshaw, a Torlo agus Gandau ta taukon a chalked sus satush gurtarish agus on DUP irid hain a haval have the antictory Sinn Féin irid hain or do have you know on the national e agus like brand new shin like toshi looks mean a fin follow take they fear the show
0: on Dolak could bind take and taukon
2: nearly in doubt nearly in doubt like you cap like well okay you can go bind take and taukon like Rawa on commission the parade.
0: Uh-huh.
2: A goal Gakra Trish Tordo in the Egshin. Yeah, and you lined out goal Bunchig, you know, on Taukon Shin. Mar, the Murdy will too, character in the 40 Shin. But he's where Mar Shantz, Rodekin of Lesh, the Ducole Oder, on Volta, Ordu.
0: Chuck Magri Kesht Erenta would bind to get show less, right? Ach, is to a kind and son fe, Hakad Tokaha, a commission the parade. So heavenly the Hakadaka Ayan. The Varson, if she the heart squeed a low.
2: Well, ni captain Mike, where ni captain Garrow on
0: Rod. After Aaron Lee?
2: Tommy Rog, well, it's fatal in a rog or Aaron Lee, me heart. Like, and Rod, it's all yes, Mac Dunson, or Guldini Gra, Guldini Dalahak, you know, dull in Aig show, like, need to go on protest. Me Dalahak, I may grow. Can I go, like, you know, protest at all, Shia Kanta, Umjagrog, Guldini Dalahak, and the lane to show? So, like, Kurshin on the Marm, a shin a cluster of echo, Guldini on Miona Willaku. So, yeah, like, Brandon or show. Just pressure, like Cunis, like you know, Kenny Sweetu will need to go shot. Go on.
0: Is Queen of me a Tarlu? So we's in the dig. We's Lewis in the dig. Is Queen of the blinta so no she no she.
2: You may say blinta dig dish.
0: Oh yeah.
2: Like near fact ain't Agam Mahal. You know near August. You know. Tomorrow go dirge to the main mar dago or arash and shin, you know to raise sail fata kacha agam and rage to the end of sail, you know. tan a lad seo tá si fanach le féí bli agus fó agus fa dhéar si fáil sean siúló beag a thugáil chun chorástatíní féic mé agrá le lads tá rudí eile a déanaine asil le si a cáh am mó seachtain a ní seachtain na irí seo chu
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0: Well Bortartsa Emersk of Vilimid Gidi Cad Gurharlas Nochadi as Gur Derilesh Gnaris and Bout the Derry Grevin Marshall Mariach Truer Bochilog Willan. Yeah, boy, well, then I'll learn to go willig smut than caivlin to reach.
2: It's still of need a level in a gap in a quidus mold in the ags, mars quivalum gama near Vime Mar, Irshor Og, a kindsle lad of ye gone out there. 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As me and Kainchleshreen, Balak and Rowan, Arrogate, Dulles Jocka, and August Dirty. Listen, Leshna Dini Show, Payhaven, and Wilcheat, Fragri and Arrogate, a London, a Fibina, August, like Brachnoir Show, no, Brachnoig, a London, a Rini, a Tushkadair, and Air, Gaelagger Tushkadair, and Anish, August Gaelagger Tushkadair, and Riv, on Froche, Shikana, August Kainak will really furfa a Tushkadair, and Gandout, August. A long 5 minutes race talk till any Brexit. So she's solar goes, she falls out to Wadney Slan, like sale, and quite just Mogini. It was going to hear an Avishe, a ration needig, Nokashay, Nokashacht. So he brought nowhere Marhin, it's along Vake a long Dini Agra, ni Fraylin Dolarashka D, Nashan Lainta Mar, Sure and Sailor Fad, near Vekantul, and says Diffrey Akshin, Ahrianche Mion, Harna Gloon.
0: Well, Dark, Ahrianche Harsh and Gloon. Would the Yarka might have tushkert the hair and Astra Ovishog?
2: Oh yeah, sure. Like, you know, like mochlan. Like we say, so on ganog lahig alandi ni sa deskert. Like, you know, ni yakermer kongrok don border a curabe. Your vi mayo. Like, you know, vi may creak na less an old school few on cater or hasid may is jakadouskadern. August, you know, and ish like Bertie and Sharon. I'm sure Dohain. Like, oh, you and Mark, we could do tuskadern. Mar say talk go out in a taringim on farin lum tuskan a hair and August on ullen initial tier. So to Brownerm the Gideon Gaw counter sin, Taringim and Farin Lum your team Gideon the Gaw sin. So Brownerm like winter in a shake one day, August winter in each other. So Brownie and Sharon, I'm sure, Nish, Dumsa, August near Shimar Shin, gone down near Vime, my few dinner fast oak.
0: Have it happened to Gadar Loic, Mar Arish de Stonum Garev Mlucht and Garvahi, sauce the Glacke lesh on Kirch, if you kind in the cause, you the sauce the Glacke lesh, Sheshin, Kashasidi Sheer, Ach, Sheshin, Kugnakadish, like Hadwart, Commission in Pride, Ach Nach Rach and Pride, Raig, the Yultig, and Iron Georgia, on Kina Irish, son, and Coentu son.
2: Well, she says Jack and we're going down to Mudja Taffet show, like yeah. He's a show. So, Tommy Condolish on Mion, Dinia Kirk, you know, Smuni of a mock cared of Dorlog, Miona Via Carolum, no, Capuche, and Rudder Dorlog, no, like begging the lads, you know, doing shit on Boher, like upper threes of Vajin, August Curry Shit on Parod, she is like shocked their Vajin, Gotapa, Augustin Derlish, Law Egan, Asan, you know, Asai Jagan, August, a Brandon Rishi Neil McGraw, Dorlog. Oxygen, Ocasna, you know, really a gap, Ostini kept a cottador log, Nikolga, Ricardo log, Stinis Doyleman, and Smoin of his fire to plush like with his show, have kind of gap much can make on Tura.
0: Ags doch ha killing the point of Shino have, my dear, look in Delete or Darf, ha Kadaka isho ha Yinov, Ags doch on road Gamachat Hastal na Gamacha Hokunis Kavetvi, Shishin, Nahul Fishan, like bunha or Cadgar Nur Tussa might le Pulitori Igira Lassavantasa.
2: I think Jammer like Ian Paisley against David Trimble egg Dowsa Air Short Garvahi Fado Fado and Cablean and around a 5 and a more shaw, like, you know. So August 9 year of Paisley few more quits in order Rosh digging I'm shin, Agarinos.
0: Ni credim go mid Russian kind fe.
2: Look, shin, you know, an Russian star, like, you know.
0: But Marluk to have sort of fewin on Ariga Douglas. You reached another Geshkut fish in there, like Bugandina Reich. So,
2: August, you know, Ashni Ochidigiri, Dollar Ashkadina Fatan, I'm in a row, you know, and Rokam. So, like, then it's a lot, Ruddy, Hun, Cussed, Nakdain, Ruddy, Arashkadi, I'm in a row, Nakravan Sale, could come forward, though. August, you know, Kevin, you know, Gur, you know, I bring in Rudd and Sarchin.
0: I'm happy, so Doug McBrisha. Andy Burnham, reached. Hasha Father Nice Lloyd Rebader then the Dark and the Cursed Armor. Luke Shebader Bratmutter in the Shachtana, Agus Nachrud Mahi. And Doylat Bader Gabisha Tus, Nishan Vratan, a fillet, Ernorup?
2: Well, is Doylam and Rudder V. Ledain of Egg Paydin a V. again as their Farty and Luck Dibra, Taresh Dera and Talcon Dernock, Marla Hig Cursed Armor come Talcon Dernock of Vula, Nero Air, Dane of Kincha. Ni mission didn't talk against her in the commanding. A Kungavik and looked Iber and Fanatolarag. Vier who task point grow Mion Aku, like Mion Erainrod. August Vishi Suller, Nakrav, oh no, Shin and Fibulous Armor, like Mar Guff, they're chilling every fraud, a Gurashi on, you know, Lloyd, you're listening in a quid Vion, Aka Fibini Roushe, August, Kyle Chilon Voti Divorce, Mar near she shas of the Ainrod. August Vishi Kyla, Takiat, oh, well, a have. August Taberna makes raw, well, Nifadalum, you know. Taki to oil, oh, will a have a rash. So, Kai me dog in an ocean, a grafade lame oil rash, galua. August, so she dull, you know, got the stoil of mango, you know, grafade lash eat a chalk there. Shin, you know, Dini, Nisla Brawley. August, on Kahar, like, oh, have Dini, oh, have like Aragon. August, eat a gay, she listen ready via gra, ega, Nihuan Labratamak, I got gunned out, listen triple lock, egra. Okay, shun, you know, shinna oichina in a fade lesh novoti chakta rash, marta she gondadic swain of the oichina in a wilmajic, you know, she's called out on Hannah Gadi reform. Shinna votius checker can boo a rash, so ka midge, the votius eska can boo a rash oil. August, yeah, like knee rocket science show. Like, you know, Honig Shayer, how much test bond, Giasimich like Narudi show, August knock Wilmage Derek Agiri, you know, Bajor, and I'm her fond. Like, yeah, so, you know, Bajor go, you knock Ibroig Burnham, Bajor go, and Ibroig Lash, Octo Shanta Wadney's Farage on Kate Alconella Avua. Teresh Rudeg and then sort of Sunyane in Neutsch on Rudavio on Yane Vigan 14 look diaper.
0: Luis Kier Starmer, Xavier Aspa, Smeenov, Nu Darkagair, Eanrod. 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
2: Yeah.
0: Marta Leshka Treasure, Gachainser Fulator, an Aberson Ra.
2: Yeah, you know, to Curtis Ice, you know, it's Jacker Larag, Isolim Garhonic here, Tamil, Mark Haidu Smeenofi and Amahonic, Starmer Stock, Mark, Kiana Reparty and Lodiabra, Mervijay Chalk to Stock in Ye Corbin, August Kay Garau, you know, Alon Takiak to O'Corbin, Le Ranch more than the, you know, Farty, but then Balriak, being Alon and Balriak, the Victor Takiak to evolve or Brexit. August so V Air Starmer, Mar Dershmi Conan Taukon Dernak of Ua, Task Point Dirac, we're not the Tories. Derek and Fulas V, Leve Ega, Agus Vishega, Agus Vuxe, Kandana Landside, Ismo, Istar, and Avratna. Ak, on Fibra Shinna, Don Shay, Lushin, Teresh, Dulles, Jack, Marprivera, Agus Nirau, Shishin, Conibra, Reeve. Like Vier, Own, Amon, or Vishima Privera, you know, Lanak, the Mak, Shot, No Ruddy, A Will, Ayer, Marflanagin, then Dara La Aber, then Terma Shaw, Agus Mitch the Realtish.
0: Shay, Emmet Ryan, Aham, Hanta, Susla, Glackinishkin, Ach, Nura Vilimid, Beme, Kirkeshte, Emmet, which a Borha Fe AI, you two, Eve, Craig, Gavin Bazuno, Agus, Erchart, two saw to Hortis.
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6: Leinster Rugby are moving home. 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A new era begins on Saturday, October 10th, kicking off at 7:45 p.m. After 2 years away, the wait is over. 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
0: Bug me drag the over kind of gwiliscum with where beesh laurta. Agushation. 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
0: I'm sure it's trees and sugar, Kushagid. Hasha show Fekagut in the sale Ibra.
2: Yep, Vime Mar Gana Fusti, Lahig, Temple Carrot Blean Dagan, our manager, pre Fustavagum. August Manorishiv, Shinderkai. 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
0: Is tura manair shiv. 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
2: Don't doubt. You know, vimer goni marn cover. Agus a goni divorce shin. So yeah, like, you know, Tom Fargur and Fisho, you know, ni Fadlum and Veem Ara Irinair, the Vargwalchi Burlicus, August, you know, me Vesak, Octa Isagon and Cowan, La Michael Jordan, to Hain Kuan, Fui Naposti, August Fuckle Ufasa Grushin, Ach, you know, Shin Dirake, like near, like, you know, near Rounding May, you know, near Ain, you know, Rawa Agam, near V Rounding 2 Posti Vagot, Dialol Lesh.
0: On Keshmar Shahed, on Dina Gully Ganasair and annual leave, August.
2: Och, she's in a current favouritism, Shulakela.
0: Doylat.
2: Oh, yeah, yeah. August, you know, like, Toshi, Roychakam Hannah, like, you know, Nini Badrini Aaron Show Shock. If we nominate a Christian, like, my Tom, you know, Brandon, like, on Flan, Kuik, Blino, Gwynla, Ball in Europe, because we're mentioning, they make Fusty Ago now. It's Doylan freelances a douche boy rock. It's Doylan, you know, Matavis did the Kuik, Blink, Gameg, Dinan Ogo, Law and I'm struck. August, and Kane Rodave may roll Logalerna, but Gapin to go wind to, like, preferential treatment to Gavor, Gatishmore, who Kai to Vasa Aulam Galua.
0: Axon Dolan could you host Shin Peter Shingo Vindine is just more good posture.
2: Oh, does she a goni? Yeah, feck me got coach.
0: Yeah.
2: Jesus. Oh, listen, like, you know, it's feckin' to go Farragher, my gun show, like, you know, to Ogler, I go and free law her, like, you know, and Rudby Carter Raw. I was Nivin to Shin Air Reeve, fashion lad show. So, you know, on Law Rose Kroger to Ogwin to radio, Ogler, I free law her.
0: That's a tall limit, no, I'm by Anna Hanavasa, spoiler of it. Codfe Anivahe.
2: Kirby Anvaha.
0: Nachmin Ardini weren't a better dull agus and Madras Squilamach, no dull
2: lug. 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
0: Just in cash to gum now, like in a which
2: it. The different idder salupot agus dulgish, Nachmin. So, like, what? You know, Vicartich veg dana flannel a dohail, unless not weren't chase jock, or the colahaka has an upper.
0: Agus and Dolik have been a, my humble and soundless farstach and non nullic. Agus mean Dina agir. You know, the best there. Nish hula misha gahav nishachta.
2: Agus ke a yenik on dinner lahaig mo waher to marae nakrav me ser than nullig.
0: Fair play, right? Machine keshkrav goes on the current, right? Kalin will ek sulach down. Nugs tog med the humplessa.
2: Yeah.
0: Right? Sprawl at the court to hurt Carmel, der han galuhim at Carmel, he's small name than Ellen McGuire, right? Achas toskum gedent, which a idi yelen, tentus a machter, or court to waher.
2: Yeah.
0: Gwrs y tacht yn gwni, agos dyn tu di neir di, agos lwt yn tu i, mae gwrs lwt i tos o chwf adys yn. 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
2: Well, like, you know, to me grow, like, you know, to dyl gwrs i agon galer, a cof mwyd na, like, you know,
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2: 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Like, you know,
0: agus will which I trace Tarlu de Chiriv Emmert, Nach will on Aum Ser fightigut.
2: Well,
0: Kavara will row a tuck of the dinner.
2: Because Suller Agamse in a row me a gubber, Gurame Dirk, a brand new air call will call we make foil of Makan of E. Nasera van Thermak, Unox Nakrav me con if you ear the end of, you know, dull and knee in like.
0: Okay, wow.
2: Whereas you call Suller, it's now if you shin, Nakravain Fuinch, it is Nakrafosh Jagam.
0: Which if I could gut, sir, right? Mar. I'm just trying to get the Tamil father. The shachtani oir hishin.
2: Yeah.
0: And then brishi man termer smershin de. Gunin rudi.
2: Agsnik.
0: Yeah.
2: Well.
0: Num rahanche eran. Ober hashul.
2: I can't go branch eran of it. So you might come, you might mark to me, you know, galahan or gakra and stuff.
0: Yeah, okay.
2: Elon veko lahan le shim kashin.
0: Okay.
2: Or branch eran of it, Captain Mike, you know. Ok. You know, just a solid girl, she's cute and a shroud, you know, like Leah, like near Ton Hammer, she's now.
0: Ags, on just Glockterlesh, oh, Neil Posty, you go, me few, Christacher and Shachton,
2: son, and I'm a journalist like Fusty and Dara Ryan.
0: Yeah, fair. Nish, kind of do look as she can, right? So, turn my sound play a bit, right? So, Rin and Nulluk, Nulluk's looking count this massive bat, the Vargo near to the Tarlo, being Kilcher Mach and Nulluk or Shul. 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
0: As Cade Gavarat Eshkin, who will end up the Fader Universe?
2: Well, you know, Mar Honix Shuggler, Marvi Scale, Gandout, Air Showell, Air News Talk, Fui Fusti, Fustorg Machiel, say UK Via Gra, Nivemage Dana first come, first serve the Hill of the Vorg, Magic Quirch, you know, and the Shishmori Contusic. Like, it makes you a Wadney Sulair, Quilla Fustor, Knockwell Sheet Constantine, August Gadurgashid, Mass like the Dini, Knockwell Postiago, August Arish, the Marigal Postiago, Tagas Bull until the dinner, Knockwell Postiaku. Tor Breakers Dove, Maratashide Karu, the Duff Oshdikur, so in the service you go there to unstotch or occur fall.
0: Louis to Ensemblance of Ratten, so Onega didn't share air, Pen Banishdor, Forne, Ohev.
2: Ah, it's Minic, like, yeah, like, you know, Mara, like, Kendon already is far.
0: I'm keen to my Dorai Foski, the Council of Boston, the Grevagot, Mara Bassuntakot, Lauren, the Weirig and Hours.
2: Yeah, well, come me Foss on, you know, Dushin, employee of the month, the Canic Domain, I thought that's been like, yeah.
0: After Lurgo Foss here, look, come a matter court, Mvaher.
2: Yeah, branch here in Boss, like, ni Korg or Vake air got in a brand new air in Boss, for court to make on, you know, on Korg Suller, like, there Aaron's Lee, ni no kia, the Ruddy's searching the NFs in Aaron Villar, actually, and gonna rot.
0: Yeah, but did you steer on their ass? Some or other want to get real chalesh.
2: Yeah, like, Vicard, done, you know, real, this very nice Doria, Le. You know, the first story you grow, ni fader, you know, vet occur, you know, Tish Mori Conkina, because this is going to magic, you know, a lawn takes in a oilless jock, August Wijas on air, a church of Mockfi shock, you know, bring it, Shin and Fogg, first to Agam Sadisha.
0: Tourman, fuckle Derek that they're not for Irish show, Emma. I'm just going to mad it, you know, air father rog, squeal it.
2: Well,
0: fuck it, but why let the raw in this, Emma?
2: Yeah, just, you know, Tosulagum Amegan Satauki, Gavekmich Rudagan, O Ainriel, this reeve, a star in a starcha, Contaspont, go Wilmwich Marquich than start, Mar Neil Tefekagan, Ain Bushe, the precious Cade Bushe, the star in start, come on lads, show Or Noah, show Ray Noah, Toshanta with Imlina.
0: So I know, Mar Hampel, on culture voucher, on gang og, Bader culture voucher, hurt. The hate you?
2: Well, August stop less than minimum pricing your alcohol in on day.
0: Emmett, you too.
2: Quite a blin, Aaron Vode. Mad, naka.
0: Dochrette.
2: Yeah, like, just, you know, where near is going to be shocked to shake. Every girl should be going to these dare and he's shocked to the con air in your all. Uh-huh. You know, shin, like, you know. Yeah, like, you know. Tiskum go like, you know, go a lawn vion eggs who like Dini your U2. Like, it's Matlum Quidge.kyol, it's Fulham Quidgella, she, Mara, can't banna, well, on.
0: Ni fadilum either yin of a mach mar banna. Visa kind fool and tanch catch him mar slain oasis marsh and dare, I guess.
2: And we be over a one, a croaker, we should eat
0: it. Not as Hainigan's be the rest, come on. I shin and fall like egg alm of on, but eat on banna a bvo. Down it.
2: Either take a for a show occur a show. Like,
0: Augustine's son and Tanchikata, either Mount Temple, Augustine, either a stride graft and beauties. Actually, Nahulayan, not his friend, the beauties, Hunna Lehadian. Again, Nilayan Sparson.
2: Some of young Kyol, you're you too.
0: Go on.
2: You're Toshe Poppy, no Rocky, Augustine's like, you know, beat a dullish rudge like Loiger. Ain't that Shinanoichin will cheat. You're a Tainsheed. Bug, agus, balladi, shinanoi, just legadov. Just Captain Gwitchy's co-generic, and you're taking shit in Balak Shin?
0: One?
2: Well, look, I shouldn't eshcock. Like, you know, the gorgeous Mo, like, near the Mar, it's equivalent of, like, all that you can't believe behind. Like, on running a Londini now, you know, Quercy their autoplay air and CD player, Rash the Rash, a skip all cheat on Dara track, Marvi, stuck in the moment, called Luffa Mar Auron. So, I've been quite jealous of Eintuck, like, you know.
0: Era going to Israel to Mazer and Tanchkata. The Voigair Trinoid, Hashid, Levegimatrice, and Dershans, La Roma, La Dara, Nistiani, Fen FAI, Ags, Canroth, Aspa Canroth, Gavin Bazunu, the Hoxha Shasav.
2: Yeah.
0: Yeah, Osklomas, the Hurmir.
2: Yeah, like, I guess, you know, it's explain if we show me Mara Gundout, Lena Lesson Quidge, Upper, and Nain and Birch, and Lesson Kishfell, V, Basketball Ireland, Steve Sides and Sorcha, Couple of Blina, and if we go, Akla Basketball Ireland, Renishid Gaul, Ruddy, Igar, Duspor, Furshidamak, Goodirak, Kane Peanuts, Avek, Shida, Old Marine, Nar, Immersheed, Niarn, and FAI, no, Kun, Foilamak, Kane 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So, like, you know, gant out ni fader rock, well, on machin takik fight ek bazunu, is doilam rud a scranner, dumsa, agus if jack chalk their ground and lay into show, slishin rud show, Carlum, Captain Shaker will Bazunu Ufosak Markul Boira. August, you know, the Murdy Gershi ain't Imor Ella Vicho Co Escado. So Kaishi Minu, Tom Gohillis Gohomlant if here to Gavin Bazunu, Captain Gur Dina Intake, August Boira Ufosake, August Dina Intake. So, you know, it's like on Gav Yon Show has points, like, you know.
0: Unclear Cal, Dina Grau Guilfos or Lurug Unclear Cal. On Duspar Nento Falo Agus Undini Digin O'Hev Murish Tan FAI or Og or Pino Slin, you know, will on Darken Spruckna Kane a Cub Marvachigan FAI?
2: Well, any vacant Spruckna Kane again, then I'm sure. Aki Brandon wearing corn to clear Dollar Eye, like Tashiro Jacket and lads turn to Mark Gazelles going on and Ishka Hire Trace Kano on and Immert. So it's Shin Mohorm Shahane, Fui Shin. Kamala Shin, like the captain got mamage to see if Kana or Have Shaw, don't really knock Nyarna on FAI Eric, a deuce boyer and Clisha, a vet or shul in La Clea. My knowledge in Jarmid, like V leak August near she, like subtle in ain't balak a her bed, near V and draw dainty, V Honigle Nikamakas Nagardi, Agasarish, like Neil Nagardi, con raw, nar Hermer, show Machmer. Vishidig Eerie got rocket sheet temple, nor cap sheet cafe, less and clear vem or clear. To Vorga will an FAI a vehicle and made sheet, Ranic sheet, oh hey, I'm custis pressure the guard the Avagonangas and custis pressure vegan, or pay phenol or image, or you have a haven, Dini, Dane have gone out, Ruddy and clear sheen, false image of Dane of a no narragate, con, you know, and a clear shock or a shulam or clear. August Viera Ranic, August to Vorga Lan Shin Araig and Vachin, Vachin, like near of an FAI Turt Iger and Rory Tavakina and Dora the Rishna. Foyle Maka Dirko UEFA, Kane Penis of Vega, Jackson a draw. Agus, you know, Dirchlin and Imrori, you know, Narudia Yarna, Kishfala Hair and Agusin, Neil Irv, Immerch, Demurdy, not Cap and Shiv, Govakarti, Immerch, you know, Agus Demurdy and Yarnish and Dara Chin, Ni Capim, Agus Nakrashi, the Gear and Clear, Ni Capim make and Rucha, Brisha and Levale, and Agana Vishimor, Neil Miran, Nakrashi on Vor, Agnak Vek and Mage, Kane, O'Have, Mill on Air and FAI as well. August on Milan Chot Tilcha, Devor, Knock Darnish in a relation.
0: So a Turmi Lloyder got Sir Show, right? Ni ain't teen to lesson FAI, like, which I carkil orgulan, she the Ryglish.
2: I think Fekka mean Balak Knock Fair lesson, low in it, like Shin and Five, like where she detains a Cunha show.
0: August, you know, Hesor Darkamar, Marjartu, the Hara good with Tortaki and the Gavin Bazunu. Coffin the Himnori better than Nachwil and Dark again, like, August is Rish Keshis as though Marhasha. Ma Hamid Ra fair play the Hans Shamas Hoksha Shasov. Mahim Ra Regan Delegate and Dark and Jif Ruilige. Tongs and Tongs Mas.
2: Well, like Jessica, on a clutch to Gokden a teep of Vishin, like, yeah.
0: Ach, on a like, on a just ni Malinay Marnach 19 midlesh.
2: Well, it's Doylem, like, you know, it's not in German, like, you know, lads, like, you know, in FAD on Quidus Mode in a group, you show, like, Larry, Good, Nakrau, Reeve, Osmoin of Akuagasimar Ladzog, Esiv, on Ach. Like, you know, who Margolair fi na ready of year off we will beg you to dribble in a club and at the Mary Shane O'Shin. So like Fear Brewer.
0: Jobs and Miles.
2: Jobs and Miles were yeah. Like Fear Brewer too much of kind for you and show. So like Shin and Rod, like near core the show on see on level in her hershey at Russia, August grab a lot. Like Nimir Roger, Beige Greg, make an FAI now. Israel stop of MR parts the show. I'll visit it down and Lonnie ain't of concise, you know, on the five in a Willaku and ish, a lie to Hanain, August Niarnishi day, Mark Capsheed, can make it an unclish, Vaku Imlocklia Ladinia.
0: Hunter Nashon, Orip, Vish Egg, Na Clay down the Kishvel Naman. In Bjorn Dasagut, Trevain,
2: just Jessica. You're going to ask him to Garman, after Kion, Aaron, and Cogum.
0: Okay.
2: You know, Mark. We've explained if we show us make Larry Lashawn, he's Lou August, near Louis Maitland, lads, us 8 degrees, she's a Gorkig, La Tamil, La Fada, Fada, Fada in law. So Pacifica, Kion, Lager, well, Pilsner, Aku, on Jason, Solar, August, you know, Stoilum, Orange Bogun, Lashin, Vetu, Grant.
0: Erau, Sir Fad. Emmett Ryan, Hasun got Irene at the Lane to Sierra, Alt. August nach megan ein bach earth alt imian aber hello le carmel doing
2: grandad
0: so sle glacknishkin air splunk ach nur a vinamid big arveny smoke kind of going to sail in america le james of florida
3: 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T's and C's at gobreaks.ie.
6: Leinster Rugby are moving home. 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
7: Look, I'm not going to tell you I found the one in a week. 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I went on a few dates that were fine, forgettable. And that's dating, isn't it? 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Go dating doesn't promise magic. 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And you can't ask for more than that, can you? Go on, take a chance.
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0: Splunk egg newstalk.com and show the reef us. How many are following on the meal social to egg Splunk News Talk? Well, Hasha Treshaved, Linear and Glor, could vile be no say kinder sport in the egg sula, Pelmericanoch, Pelin Hastroil, and Kaharua Buch and Craven Heron. Of Lean Chicago. Aha, James O'Flaherty, the Howlin' Isha, Philadelphia, say fully bright, is a Howlin' in Ulskull, Villanova. James, how many of our truth?
9: Gurry Madhon, smile of a shin isha, fully bright. Yeah, McGonchin Usas.
0: You're a Shach, Labright, Rimish son. The Shach and Gnoch got there, Derry Me Lunas, Avish, Sneviva, Aaron Saharan, Gibriel Aaron Clay, North Carolina, Gus Adero Dintum Kayla, TCU. Since I'm going to match you guys in Kedlile, and then we share playing a Machsaul in Philadelphia at Tussu or the Fulbright. Colin Sahasha, Trisha Ve, a dull dit in Villanova.
9: Ah, come on, ish, yeah, stoch, was that, fuck my shacht and go no, claim, bogger, you know, ach, Nivosha, Kostra, Rutkins, was that, Shin Rutkins, you know, was that, like, so, isha on brand, home, vech, go no, shin, like, ter shacht, and inter fion, like, Sloan Rodish, Balag, should the yacha. 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the coating of a still a piece of the news. No, Tasha Gogoman is saying you're on the Vietnam test, just grow much and
0: Nach Brian Garon, Marluk, do Hunt to Hounds in the Moon, a veto, Christian of doing air stock, the shoot bay not digging on Rod Fulbright, her shoe got sent to my FLTA Hounson, the University of Villanova, August Gael and the Hamunigot.
9: Yeah. So, more FLTA, I guess foreign language teaching assistant is done. So, Shaka current to Shaker, Tasha is going for Lohard Freshen. So, current to Shaker Gach playing, I guess Tatunan was at Tasha Iskly Gach playing is given to couple Ashti, I guess to Algolive is Gach from her hand, I guess, you know, Puck and Shed Rein Steeny. 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August Glora Naku Visha Rogra on Rankish on Spanish because a lot of Danish for Buggany Raw Yakers, so Grisha the Gera Kinadin. 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So Nisam Kehor Guide Oblashin. Yeah, it's all scored on the Katsukh because it's moving sound. 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
9: No, tar machine in the force. You might gonna ra.
0: So Kadin ra on ra course of her own who got my shagger in semester show.
9: Well, Kyonaku Kasha Kur led the, you know, the heel profession to Gishgachrud. So Kyonaku Anwa, the Kyonaku aid, languages in the classroom. So being a chin gach, ichi derdin, Nimaronish go my intake gach rang the tad, no reason my shit, tashid Anwa, Gisimur, because Gerva Folmach was at Tadinish and Rangish in the Tamuna. Gachle hanger, so is it Spanish, Ladanish, was a Japanish, is Gachard like so. Jainto, can I tricks all them when the hail is Gachard? I guess in Kyan the Chin Katu, Iran, a Horns Hun King, Stead, new culture, new routines of Vedica, so Tomashe Kyan, Hulle Hitaloon, I guess US presidency, damn dead. So when all the half we lost, to check in every single Marang, just come around.
0: Well, the visa on Yunus, American History 101, Mickey McAleer, Ben Lechter, Vishi, Arouse, Camera Council, Lechner, Svargras, Rastley, Sarah Reeve. So I'm training the carers, Tachton, though, James, Yunus and Shannon Gael in the Vadarish, and then Yunus Theory of Coaching, August Strength and Conditioning. Beneath the Rodig around the Misha, the visa on. Cancer Campus, Villanova, James.
9: Well, come on, issue brother Shacher is sports conditioning should they mouth, but of an under, I couldn't say some wrong, this will hold me into him. Yeah, when you tell Villanova, right? Tan sports eintach moord jo ach is stoch refreshing wie ich genau eintoser meal nil Villanova more milzach ich hab mal koloste an war wo han da kusa nicht hat hat nis moon ein koloste etanering So, a 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Horsey, Snolskor, August Top. Tá galor constant of we and the lads of you hon couple Blenochen, Jalen Brunson, Josh Hart, August Mikhail Bridges, Melrush at an NBA chin Amy Bolton, so she can all force it in the Keller Moore Eli Kishfell, August Tafar one, Nish Takishtachaku, or Nidalita, Shachtra, August 3 hour lock up on your hours, so far more meals, August. Tasha the Sulga may blame my dish at Eastaku. 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
0: Agustocha Rudy Bonusacha Bajarach. 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
9: Yeah, we were some more teen all. Yeah, he's kept a good maintain then we're letting the Fulbright some nail Aurora more teen all. Tomáš, to je se gahar, agus je čin dal máka Villanova.
0: So antes se fnachte Philadelphia, vůntu?
9: Oh, ma fnachte Philadelphia. To ma fnachte, byl nějaký brýv lot or gahar, like agus oh, it's on zasa. Was that nur to stoch o brand or nuchte should they be Danny Rog or Philadelphia gar of galore should they agus stoch o talk cancer o mar hin on ach in a rire lo in the car och nasta ma fnachte sha gahaling is de hand ta ni five ne band at nan de shul. Was a journal to Tronona, I guess ni ekin to tada in a board and on the shrouds and that such a fear hue nach Kahar Alding, I guess chin, Time Maka Villanova chin, I guess, yeah, ni ma fanta campus ach, kinin, turn his shore valach, if I fanta Gahar meal, Tamanan Buganini smooth cars in, I guess chin bottle, for your peleg, for your umana, I guess, Gerva dinner, ni smooth cars to Kahar's with the like so. He happened to walk my mo at a campus, come on, I can eat Zakaram, a shin, you know, I guess, and, on sports of a homoram, he happened.
0: Yeah, Marha Lutigot, Dogs Marha Lutigan Hainik, a dual old worse sport guts, Marlor Macharuas, Marshande. I'm Rahan to wit. Have I given them Gaharu and no would to trace sport in the no I'm sure the Tainik?
9: Well, Tama, no, definitely Adam Wim, Charu, because it was at Stoke, Bimarash, Sour Jahogan, so it's still more or less in a Vikoha Kuchin, Kuhiti, Holly, is a Ronach, Roder, geez, we might let's do it because my girl went a gay shall I ride in the girl to the whole joke is girl couldn't also slow because a girl go much a boo aqua near Rudabe or my girl in the loss and I have a gimmers can hear ruach was that is that been a dini got her iris got her hint so my bra sauce went Sean Nisha soch go bin a koch in nie nie an immer am en immer ze pelle am nervin sich her immer sag Thomas Puxus CLG cho Thomas go go mach immer om nicht de nacht nie immer mor de mor de mo heel ach tu ma 3 euro nicht mo cho ach de ma immer rein to soccer da soccer kina in gwar cho da da kina pick up leagues so de main on like Shans gave me my burgundy kitchen fella should be my head, I that flag football should be on. So, talking about, it's in the way you got a couple of my in the mail, I knew that the pen to my coolie actually on hard with Oscar Pen. I guess to park in the more immediate, which in Iram should have been glory or Rachdal or Kusselation soccer flag football should be my head. So, Shans can you know my kind of walk which in initial nervous arms here.
0: Agus wyt ti'n gysgu dy macht gyffechyn dyn 76ers nhw'n macht gyda yn link yn o'r?
9: 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mood, simple on Hahar, Mahalin, and Furun, like my own shit, Vector Freshna. So, ain't of the ass of a Gaharta, Kinarin, Hotoka, is a sport.
0: Axon Philly fanatic, and ours in mascot. Oh, shoot. That's fashion good LeBron Foss, Gimmert, Nuckus, Gimmert, and Miami Heat, and the Celtics, Navisa. Philly cheesesteak. Will ain't count Trish very good Foss, and ours on the Hoyler, huh?
9: Oh, ta, jeez, agus chiapin go chan me cupu blain go mo heel nur a rima a vi an tu fos sin a sehan. Vi ma hees a chin an Angelo's, can I more le roa, vi ma fan of tu doch leik le a vaham, ach, jeez, vi sha well worth it, mil, chiapin gro bo omul an a sehan, so vi ma longa bail heis, agus vi sha fear of lastig shudi, so definitely worth gul she's got Angelo's a chin, agus Tanaska could help with Bradley Cooper, Mel. Fair all world, fair more than raw. It's a Philly Bradley Cooper. So Tanaska could change that. So Tom Beal and more than raw should be. I guess being a salute to God. I guess being lean to she's a shrouds. I guess being there's fan like peace Marley about that. Jeez, we shall go haul in his camera.
0: Tossing good shell catch get in America hand fans. I'm going to howl San Francisco. Will energy fuel about so? Will energy dash go higher stuff? How on a dual again? Of course, he pull the teeth. How long's got to Tarlu? Will energy smut us on? Will energy fuel about so? Stuff Aaron goes to hit Sarah and can here.
9: Yeah, so cool. Ta couple of done. So go actually kind of niche where the ghost is from. Yeah, Tasha, what is this? Give it's a goal less a ball but need on a good good like different it come brothers on 8 good like we on in San Francisco so can you bro also shit and another cool goal like scarred ta can in the torm chadish so can you some more back we were on to all no cool is can in kacher gorum agus gorum e Philadelphia ach is starts darug e Pennsylvania if we lower is kind of swing state yeah yeah to check in it got a draw of a knee score me up in the hino not on tau on the certain is a certain means me sound it up in
0: the midterms
9: yeah so to color or concentration

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7: Good evening, I'm Tina O'Dwyer. The G7 will share millions of barrels of oil and diesel from its reserves, according to French President Emmanuel Macron. US President Donald Trump has hailed the move after threatening to ban US diesel exports. CEO of Fuels for Ireland, Kevin McPartland, says he doesn't think it'll help bring down fuel costs.
8: I don't see anything that's going to fundamentally reduce prices right now. Now, obviously, look, things can change. If Trump were to send a particular Twitter message this afternoon, it could make a difference and bring prices down. But as things stand, we're in a kind of a, things are stable, and we have to say supply is secure, but prices look like they are where they are for a while at the moment.
7: The Teachers Union of Ireland has decided to take industrial action. 98.4% of members have voted overwhelmingly in favour, up to and including a strike. It's over the failure of government to provide the basis for negotiation for a new pay deal. TUI members will start industrial action from Monday the 12th of October. The INMO is warning the health service will lose graduate nurses and midwives to emigration if they're not offered permanent positions now. The union says newly qualified nurses and midwives aren't being offered jobs because some regions have gone over budget. It says there are substantial hospital vacancies around the country. You can no longer ride an e-scooter in a public place if you're under 18. The new laws around the use of electric scooters take effect today. They've been introduced following a spate of serious incidents involving e-scooters, some of which resulted in deaths. Inspector of Roads Policing for Waterford and Kilkenny, Paul Donoghue, says riding a legal scooter is vital in preventing serious accidents.
9: I suppose the biggest issue really is the illegal scooters as well. You know, like the legal scooters with a maximum speed of 20 kilometres an hour, there's a lot less chance of serious injury when you can only do a maximum of 20 kilometres an hour. But unfortunately, that's not the case with what we're seeing out on the roads. So if someone is in a collision doing 50, 60 or 70 kilometres an hour with no protection.
7: And that's your news for now.
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10: A very good night. I'm Will O'Callaghan. Bohemians have joined their title rivals Shamrock Rovers and St. Pat's on 59 points at the top of the League of Ireland's Premier Division. Goals in either half from Colm Whelan and Ross Tierney give Alan Reynolds' team a 2-1 win at Dundalk. But they had a scare towards the end of the game. Daryl Horgan scored late on for the hosts at Oriel Park from the penalty spot.

0: with Keane Byrne sent off for the visitors. Next up for Bowes is an FAI Cup semi-final against Waterford before a showdown with their rival Shamrock Rovers on Monday week. Northern Ireland remain unbeaten in this window in the Nations League. Kieran Brown scored twice in a 3-0 win at Ukraine, a victory that has seen Michael O'Neill's team move to the top of their group. Manchester City have formally lodged an appeal against the ruling, which found them guilty of breaching the Premier League's financial rules. The club say the Independent Commission's opinion contains errors of law, principle and fact, and they insist they've got irrefutable evidence to support their position. Republic of Ireland manager Hamer Halgrimsson says that Troy Parrott is the best striker he's ever worked with. Parrott moved on to 9 goals in his last 6 international appearances with a brace in last night's 2-2 draw with Ukraine. Halgrimsson believes that the Real Betis forward can continue getting better.
1: Well, what you're seeing in him is that he is improving all the time. And there was a question, what is his roof? I don't see the roof yet. He's continuing to improve.
0: Kieran Frawley scored 2 tries on his Connacht debut to help them pick up their first win of the season. Frawley's second try in the 78th minute secured a 22-19 bonus point victory at Benetton in the URC. Sean O'Brien and Keen Prendergast grabbed the other tries for Connacht. Porter Carrington is 5 shots off the lead at the halfway point of golf's Alfred Dunhill Links Championship. The 2-time champion is 6 under par after a second round 67 at King's Barnes. South Africa's Casey Jarvis leads the way by 1 stroke at 11 under par into the weekend. And Ireland's Mona McSherry has claimed a gold medal in the 100 metres breaststroke final at the World Aquatics World Cup Series event in Baku. To hear live commentary of the League of Ireland every Friday, download the GoLoud app now.
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4: Becoming mostly dry and clear tonight, with remaining rain in the southeast continuing to clear eastwards. Cooler with lowest temperatures of 3 to 8 degrees. And now you're up to date on News Talk.
5: Paul Louise in Eadon Lomanish. Louise, we're queen of Ertedal Ditches, like a first shore. Achas Nismona first shore nish to. Larshore.
6: Sha.
5: Tishmahor.
6: Sha.
5: Cadina Tedelahagot. Stuarhor.
6: Sha.
5: Lairhor. Screenor.
6: Yeah.
5: Yeah.
6: I guess the cold looked impression of Shinshalella, yes.
5: So, Halloween's near the end of the year. Bemmy the counter Taylor Swift, Bader's an album, no, and Kara Elron, no, the VMAs will space your bit again as the VMAs hid at the Snoma Le Gael Maxing. Bishiva Hennessy, and Mahanta Kupchachan, Agus, Vanis Anahanev, Asan Kora, Le Shiva, Gnars, Bishoike, so Fringe and Son, Darbanum, Gael Maxing, Agus Kora, Good Murder, Vanis Anahanev, Astavar. On the Darka, ni Darka e a chlushfa gorovinic a lohar na huire, Louisa Major le quisi gael na sheshin, ni hegar si a kava nuasir.
6: No, ni rao, agus bai mish solar fuishin.
5: Ach, kesht na ike.
6: Shine.
5: Major lesh. Kalabad do roll, lesh na show du spire, then beri rai mish a tochil pigani.
6: Well, vi mish mar stjurahor air un show, agus bai mish den of show an a leshiva gominic, akum, you know, mar... For sure, is though, because the show on Kay Dor Grem would go over like Hale as the role show. August Tommy'd Fos Cordial and Kayla, a dare and process. So, because Shin and Rudd is Pavuk D, near out Tridmore, out near out Assain through. August be Kevin Johnston, Lynn Fresh and Marlera Horse, those and Trorog and Vienna, the more quid. So, yeah, and role of the Alkinson, I was though, well. We don't know good player and scripter and instructor, okay. Tashiva Harvek Royuk, August Tanakwid Tormi, Eki Fane. Aaron Schlieger while he rode the agru agus marishinte agus is jasmine teed than the morehead. So yeah, vishay dolamish anahid veg ober lehi freshen.
5: Gael Maxing.
6: Sha.
5: Call it the hishkin jar, Gael Maxing.
6: So Gael Maxing vimit is Giri Swain of our anim agus ernoi like than Lux Maxing Erlina. So conus. Is though a ve egan uslevel gur fader lat octa kinal virtue signalling a guest less freshen. So is though a Gael Maxing night misha kyuntakos rint than Gael Maxing show och more to giri colour Gael Maxing her to vec to se Lena Bowes kneecap, Egnifonia clada hoops, kin more earth an ish, you know, vec to splitting the G a grogans. Is kinal, is though a kinal. Archetype is though Bader will mullet a gut.
5: Okay.
6: Yeah, Shin on Kinal on Rod agus tá sim nu dúl a gut sa gweilg ach seans nach rachag agod son na tanga. Okay. Bader gur Shin on idir a hilt a
5: Yeah, agus a bine an Rod is tachtí fesha.
6: Sa.
5: Okay.
6: Yeah, yeah, yeah. It's okay. So Neil Shea Cov and Nuis are Aine. I mean, Denim Shea on a quit the situation. I'm going to have to curse you some fame. Och, it's okay on Kinal. Pointe of the own, no, gone the gwail took the August gone the dini, a denon on stuff, not will co cool, a lan and a roy, August a vi o yen of her fat, and a glunt that knee, vec and desh, ag den egg and couple of fuckle, a cough and stock and shushu the gazilla.
5: Is lair is shiva, skiva, stutcher, and glora, ach ditche, like, which is not eschkin to gut, on a gwis doch, ungurnsha astit.
6: So the silk the Eshbris different logums that oh he of a marni togok like a may. So Drasfamir sculling along way like a so tall Eshbris different logums. If you shin simul few August wid.
5: Does a plus one. Is he shin shig vech and earth?
6: Yeah.
5: Shin kinders of rest to fight it.
6: Yeah, so take him August fee, Tomuam and Rathenbjog, Larinchi Brathenish. So Tahiogum Aaron Kinnal set up at the Howland Shin fresh and August been rinsed this in a 5 minute. Kena Enoch Bader Gawil needs no rating fight to Aku Hennigan, Terran, a Gorintro the. So Captain Gawil on Fibe and Agus, the Dolum Gur Drucker they go Simigdini, Squag Agus Bakor, Lawn Alta, her Riff Cock, Mishap, Winter Flesh and Kahru Gwail, get a funny one show, Amalia Clea, so Tom Takim Gahumlan Lishin, Akistoka. 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The underneath. Okay. She's saying, "Come on, more fragger full of tulip."
5: Yeah. And show and son.
6: So,
5: comes more glacach as a show.
6: Glock a glash, I mean, then more with V Guelga mock lore. If you should deal to mock, which is a V Simon. So Shin and Rod Capum is Tavok if we show Mar, the Shedakar Augustuka Rodegan or Shul Trigue, well, Neil Shedakar, Taw Simon, North of Tokur, Shuler Fast Shock, then a bean and board down a goni well on Jucky.
5: Jucky Gatlin, Shin.
6: Yeah, Shinay, August Vina Dini, Stuma, and on KD, August Moreland to KD Sierra, you know, a smaller Tanin bargain Lenin Guel Russian. So,
5: Behania.
6: Akvisha Simul, Kinala Stoka V, Bina Goni, Atmosphere, Different Gocky Head, Briar and Slew, Akvitu all, but the groupie Exula Ekol, Ionismo Miklani, who on. Because Marshinda, Glock Dini Lash, Octashe, Granor, Rent and stuff is though if we've a Toka Leguelga, Victini, around Toka Leguelga, Eid Fain, Nura, Togol, Clina Tree, Guelga, really a goyer if we shin, Captain Elgrisha, Granor, Octashe, Nakra, and Kinal, on resonance is though a Kaina Timer, Nurek, and to do the Eshbris Fain, as though cares, thought to be Chinese Gran for a few.
5: Luke Dus to Hainig, near Toka Leguel and Tussa. Marsha will goel your fuel guts le goel and na mara a ha egle hate sheave and umisha, mar humble.
6: Yeah, it's cap him goel, mar ni hey, it's the savon skull, maybe on dinner and whale got cap him sha great jarro they shouldn't Peter Kinsna. Condition worry their fox the tear like sha. Hurry the crew if we lost the cofra. As fair luck, ni had either shin.
5: We lost the cofra, right? Enjoying
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6: 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So Braham Galadger Gacor fall to where Rivdini will agiri vet Merquid the football Noguel. 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So if you know Darendini you know or clushin tuna Shanradiak. Oh well you know denim irak doc you know nivin dini agiri and guelga alert rash lumerat on dacker as they could. ok, tu con marathon arre. 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Ta, Martha she dacker, like she dacker tonga and you all, and he the more the girl to land all to the yarmon, gmek germon, a shog at lashtig the shavy ock and irrit. So, captain ta dulgashir and ta have is the oak a lesson football.
5: Ha, ta he got so for a lesson ratnish smashing it, right? On Larter fe ain hanga ele, mar Larter feng island, mar hampla. Tangled go cooler east.
6: Yeah. Captain girl Irish mar sin fuin ratten.
5: Okay.
6: Bader fihblino him.
5: Which I thought the east. Sure not who's any is shiva and goras like.
6: So I'm.
5: Mar fiance is a kind son fe unlock fi lat nu nach lock fi lat. My arca modula gaelin riva. Look lads, you're not tangled come aside.
6: Yeah, yeah.
5: Like is shlie doing a come aside. Yes, hanner the oil of fe. Ach in Erebor and dig me the chela. And wait me to a churlish and son, moke near a tish again, who cares?
6: Yeah. Ding
5: with a rogot and then drear chela. Shine moyer kilish. Cool or not?
6: Yeah.
5: Like, is shine a commercial?
6: I'm sure you're only cool. Shad's not a mission cool. So, but if you're missing only bro to a grip, like Mohailer fod, like Nero, Nero, I mean, Asian Rot, like Nivek Mudiglert last month, the Gatti in the skull and Irvine in the skull and a bear, like chocked, you know, in our let.
5: Action
6: Dagori, yeah. You know, Arenos, the Togoni Giri, you know, Rodagan, Donna, Ianov. I mean, just ni dolums of Rat and Vyog, ni Vietnam made play if we are whore Glock. So just does she in Glock an ish, go a Brat and a Shan, Galeran on with Dinier. August.
5: Obey and dear fear the Simona, August Nukmer, on the Hample the Sun, Tanch Catalish and Tyra Patrick O'Donovan, a raw Greb Dacker, the Dinele, and a Teddle Commission the Mine. August Camera, I was like, ha, sure, realtis, a raw Guild Gwellin, a Kuhu Dacker the Binny on Ruddus Dacker Satirsa, no Guild and Gwelson false again, Lenar Hanga Duchish. Need on which as a ratten, Bjogs on which he bro do it, ask well, unfuckle it, swede, down, a co, my humble is over.
6: Party piece, my water, shop.
5: Ach, doine, veer in my humble, amnacha, telecom air in Astru, veer in Bord Gosh, Astru, Irish Wash, near of Shadulgama, Ashomig Ishke air in there, like, has heard no sagin. Ah, Sashing Lyle, no, Ashomig, but then talking to my humble, Sean Salise.
6: Yeah, major fads.
5: Neil and I were going to champs Elise, era I got.
6: It was a L'Oreal or all, more Hamlet.
5: Oh, like, yeah, I list the gum, right?
6: And the art focal
5: gum. Nike.
6: Yeah.
5: Adidas. Right there. Didn't the rights are right. Right.
6: Right. Right. Right. Right. Right. Right.
5: Right. Right. Right. Right. Right. Right. Right. Just known me here a bit. I guess. I'm going to be sure. Count on and divas, Peter, Gulgun Hainig, Unreal. Agus an gur anna le rua nor dúrach nuth fheith commission ima an gufain dina dacra har lair thamra a lads. Like ma hentu ni'n tap on. Yotu anna yakra na cor hiile af. Ma guess what? Ha si siap anis. Like, get over it.
6: Ac nor fi mission machonis dan elvish ta cera tonga ifigul sa tír sin. So coffer gawkar di anaf sa cera tonga glin na fog.
5: Will five gula sin, Louisa?
6: No, Neil.
5: What? Ah, go away.
6: Yeah, so no, just for another video on the 8th, I'm sure they need a dog young of my lads. You know, to say row yakker, Ashtru, August Martian, Tira, Ella, August, just Thorley and Shay.
5: I'm sure I'm not going to name Shears, like, look, Shine, Rian, and Colleen, because August, you're in the Bratnik Chabunt, like, fair play, though.
6: Martha Shay, good. Like, the down on it, you know, is August.
5: Good work. Talk to Berla.
6: Yeah.
5: Good that's good. Like, oh, hey, if Maha Jabwit, a Berla Wit.
6: A Berla Wit, yeah.
5: Maha Gael and Gut, what Jersha Kadastit, August Kane, Akma, Era Wiltu, No Wiltu. I mean, they're on the job.
6: Lana Roy.
5: Taylor Swift.
6: Taylor Swift, she rash or ish?
5: Nimishi and Ernot. That's a das beta. That's a das and a loch she beta for Taman. Encore, Kara Auron Nua. The life of a showgirl, Patient Zero, Cleveland, Babylon, August Pink Cloud.
6: Pink style. Cloud, Shinian.
5: Well, go on, Huela, can't happen to?
6: Yeah, I mean, Ish, the sheer foot in the hottest Naman, August Deshik, she on Fishon, the Patient Zero, Lalin, the VMAs, and talk to show fresh and the thaw, you know, Morris Gano.
5: Vuig she grab them,
6: Vuig she grab them.
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6: Yeah, gidiar, okay, yeah. Pan grab them, show cry dit, let the hole be down. Fair play, decent.
5: So, Ulem Vas now, Ryan.
6: Near Hahn an album shin, Gamorla Mock and Shin, Teresh Tomaline, Tanny in the Fate of Ophelia, August Opalite and Lum, and Ish.
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5: limited. Brewer her?
6: Well, Neil, he's seen a limited edition show. Aaron Savresh is like, ah, Taylor, go on, would you know, just glock sauce or fat ameline. You know, to she and kinnal,
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5: yeah. Yeah. And Aaron's fired their lum air life of a showgirl, na and Count Derrick, which is the life of the showgirl, and she listened to Carmen. And his father figure, Carmen or madam father figure.
6: Okay.
5: Count George Michael, though.
6: George Michael, Sinead.
5: Yeah.
6: Because Lean and Ish, Kyloch, George Michael.
5: Yeah.
6: Sinead. Fimo Water, Marvuntur again.
5: Nira.
6: London. Yeah. August Sandra Ridgely. Yeah.
5: Wow.
6: Yeah.
5: Shinnish.
6: Well, she means now Shinnish. Yeah, August Kershid. Actually, Kershid, if we lost the hoe for E on wrong Shin, we wrong on the Vienna. August Brevishian, more Vishia, the Stodger Levent of Unturgenum.
5: Fackler August in the VMAs. Chapasa A, Grav Derrile MTV. If we go, Chapas Grav Derrile videos, Igor Auron Shachas Nuria.
6: August Derrile Kill, I haven't got the third
5: one. Like, on the Rudd Foss, Eden the VMAs, Marks Cleanum, Eganaum, and Popcorn, like, Snanochadi. Gur Anna Rudde.
6: Oh, we should do credit. I mean, it's Quivin Lums, it's the Gavilis, the Hain, and Anne, we're in a Britney Spears, I'm a slave for you. I mean,
5: Aaron
6: Bus Skulla, Mot Vimwit Egore, Aaron Bus Skulla, they're like, on Vakashiv Britney, because her father and Kate Disco Ella. Like, yeah, Captain Kame Misha, all but a skirt to Marshina Yane. Like, no, ni Rao, August Nero, Ain, come
5: on. Fehoch Blean, O'Hanig, Kate Album Britney Mach.
6: Shin's gone real. Unreal. August and Shin, Efein, August Madonna, August Christina, and Shin. Because either Pogue, Aaron's thought of a Scottlemore.
5: Well, Vuig Rusnarun or having Shed Pogue, Pogue, Machine, Rusnarun, so you're fighting more Shin.
6: Vuig Rusnarun in the VMA. Yeah, yeah. Shin.
5: Are Horlefak, Egnakinsha?
6: No, ni Vien Scottlemore, Shin, and Arira Hill, and me. On Rudder Smoke of Akame now, Sean Rudderish, Marnachal Monoculture, Aguna Hilla. So she brought her cane rather the hishbon and the algorithm fain that fresh and modulation stuff show a few ma hain. I mean, Vimisha all lurug, coma. Ak, young lean on kinnal, the hishbon this rink of yeg, the shishin feck of gum near her foot and a hottest amount. I guess han shishin gumurlum.
5: So, bin ain cown less than the poshti skulle.
6: Sha, in AAD skulle, kinnal new caravat.
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6: yeah
5: Dobersha
6: yeah
5: Fishon Untuch
6: Fishon Untuch so is Tholum Dusna Halin Thoriger Fajerlo on Desh a Hapu on Kinos thought to Shin Usad Le Rodegan Harvek Rohit Marshin Yenov August and Shin been a ruddy Ella and V. Cadasanum D. Vishikana like, you know, hologram the Dolly Parton and
5: Ella Lang.
6: Casey Musgrave, Rinishi, I will always love you, like, you know, Fishon the Dolly Chacht. You know, I mean, Nisoka, Shigadas, Onur, Ohort, the Holly, you know, Gbra, Shgrand.
5: On Villa Midern Monoculture.
6: Ni dolum gavilla mid reeve maravi. Akta rodi or, I mean, Clorcar knows no traitor is agus rodi marshin, bean dini goffalo shin, agus bean she the geary, you know, bean dini alert we, bean dini canara, oh no, hopper lom nil shifeka gum, you know.
5: Vis kind fish on Tanchkacha might have slain. I'll say, Oasis Tachtras, you're on the Hulain Bonny, and I know Gul Fontaine's on the Hulain Bonny Morgulor. I'll say, some match reading the list, the slain, and then a care of the Kadahorla Ihidahinishkata, the U2 Ibulis.
6: Yeah.
5: I'm like, not willing you knew a fight to it.
6: Yeah, yeah, no. Nope.
5: I guess fair play in their yeah. job, you know what I mean? But like, not willing Bonnie Nua Aaron Level son. Like, call them Bonnie Derrick.
6: Yeah, shan, but Shan's not will.
5: I was in Vecchimid or Lehadrisht.
6: A hill, Ock and Shin Feckin to, you know, Bader Nock, Nock Lenox, she'd slain Ock. Where the feck of a, well, my, to my cousin, like, Shan Van and Ishokler. Kate Shoot, it's a three arena, it's a point depot, and ah, Oxford,
5: the Westlife out, like,
6: being, you know, Dini Vader Nachwil and Agamuru, August the Sheet, it's a three arena. So Kai Gul and Maraga own, Ock just Nachwil Mudder Fod.
5: It's an algorithm.
6: It's an algorithm, Kane.
5: Mar Fiona Kester, Fiona Kainter, Taylor, so it's Murderm, like, Shanon, Bugroy, Begon, New Dinra Dagent. Ladar, Michelle Rosson, right? Olivia Rodrigo, Hussi A, Comcourt, Nua, and Tanchkata, Dersha Huntuch,
6: yeah.
5: Harry Styles in Madison Square Garden. I know Michelle Tachton Sutton and Finch Huin, but Rich got a trucky in there to get in New Aurach. And then, and then a good honest space going to learn the Huir's Kama, Aisha Nis Makyo, and not Phoebe Bridges.
6: Oh, shop.
5: Captain Sheath Cabin albums in the Blianach, Neil Ain had in the phones of like which
6: stuff. Shinee.
5: So Neil Ain, the Nutrish
6: Ain were the right.
5: Yeah.
6: Neen she shouldn't know.
5: Yeah.
6: Den and she chinnig.
5: A Valert and monoculture, Tigum, Ach, an Eshbris.
6: Ach, a Rudagan,
5: yeah.
6: We in Gadir Hefwe and Eshbris. Ach, Den through Shin Gaminic, Ig, showing a more a green an Ishmar.
5: Oh, yes.
6: Mar, pay Rudwin Auron being through sauce the Connish Naranach, Mowell and Joke, a roll of the gut.
5: Yeah.
6: Neil she wrote. So it's a few let Peter. Couple being a noose to Shishin, Vishishin, I enough aku few and show.
5: Ugs and fear on 10 road Gagur in the first shore, you machinish and the mouse, so she had to not on Rifshin.
6: Yeah, yeah, Shin and Fog or Shin the Vecan to Ock on where the healing she August to a giggle and ish, she's healing with the negative torch mock for show the day, and it's really her she the gore may. You know, fado, job. Ban new Farrenty and MC been on roll of the aku on Kinall Crackshiny and on his own, you know, slew a Kinall Ray, I guess all of the Snafershori, Akinish, the Gokdin Agiri Eclipse all. So Tog and Gokdin and Mock, because like, you know, on couple of book, to Lair full of the exchange, it's the fault, you know, Ogle of Den, that, you know, a few more being too cool, so Tog is like Aishuk, being too Agiri. Rud Egan again of Leshnadini Shin, Marshin and stuff, Grafader, not the issue, Marbin too cool, so the jokes kind of. You know, I've been renting here probably into Marmos Lou a new way.
5: Yeah.
6: Huma. So Tosha, yeah, Tosha Simil, being on Chunker, Egnaman and Ish, Kada Yenandini, thought a few Erudi Bio.
5: Kesh Derrick, Mleshgel, Sean Duch and the Kershon, Sprottish Molly Cyrus, Kurfa and Aaron Nua, the kids don't want to dance. Shan Van Tu, Marlou Tu, Derek Kaneve.
6: Smallin Vegrinka, so Shane.
5: Yeah. On Gang Oak.
6: Gang og, yeah.
5: Will in Desh Kane the Cuddle Machari?
6: Well, Neil ain't clubbing a Eha own. I'd miss a clubbing a Eha if you'd be shaved later today. Deesh, you know, near him was a goal out, och. An ozone, a layman for the on, the Otana own her foot, like Neil she down, a hill. I guess, Honic Relay my altar show if we let Danny, Captain Moderation, the nighttime economy, because Martian Town, while you're clear, Neil clubbing a Eha Foka, the North Car, anywhere foot in the Tira. So, Neil Otana led dull, Larinka, a hill.
5: On Druckwood and Darrow, they?
6: It's Struchrode Dorlumse. Struchrode.
5: Yeah. But you kind of are Kunskadein gangog and machlin the head. Sort of call with nay just look at Tihadina. I've done Gaba. Think through the gaffs, the style of their day.
6: It's a more Marnie Fadlo. Tihil or Loch and Urid.
5: Your shin, yeah. I'll shin in Korakesh Vahagumse like, and they like and be meeting on Ray Orga, Derek, Louisa Gavormer.
6: Clap him, hey. Flash it. Where we do all to Dulmach's fair. You know, the Rinka, den of the job is fire, Britney Spears, I'm play for you. I guess you're a finish it or bit out in you.
5: Enrod, le, deal with Lynn, Dopamine Girl, back to Shulagot?
6: No, the couple of gigs are foot in the hot, but Neil Enrod, more le deal. No, come on, really going to scream, August and Shin.
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5: Splunk Sport Trinash Agus Marskno, Nilean Aspa, over Kainta Aguin, Idr Banister Nui for the Guy Lee. 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
11: yeah.
5: Did for Aragon to end the well, Cadfed the Ine, August the Inefod Vosh is the but Binin Kinne Galactor, Mar Board, New One Son, Anna Hilaire, Kurvota, Oscor, Build in FAI, August the Votile, Trumloch, Gerhard an cluiche an imirt. 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
11: 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know, on Rudders talk Dina will Dini a kind we caught Tarlu. auctioning fog a gap machine, you know. So, not mech fine. Rodella, yeah. Go on. Like Pinos and Pinos are mass.
5: So, showing Keshtag and Marth, right? So,
11: on Rodella. Yeah, the guy you cut in Pinos.
5: So, Ervahele Sacker and the Hair and the Togach and Kinne on Claes Emmert. So, Cadden Bontosh as Emmert. Ervahele Sacker and Kay Road. Cadmech Trish Tarludov, Monomedish Trish Emmert Dara.
11: I mean, Shohan Rod, Neil Sheaun, August Derter. You know, not will really the Rodig and Marsha, Gailha and the Pointy, Augustina Maid.
5: Marsha and Egan at the Gurk Baggart Osagor?
11: Yeah, daring in Elaine Hours, we shin
5: So, Rashleen Kincannon.
11: Neil is going fresh and cool on. Kane Corla will fight on Realtors. Though Raw take Patrick O'Donovan or Ish, you know, not Vedok Shakin again, if Cap Michigan Gartov, Simoli, Ivani Quillen, a Closhant, Agus E. Trishve Untok, her Ryan Shachna in a long Guinead Sportna, Ach, Eora, Gamesha Dine Share, go Haven Realtors there, you know. Ni cart doing yimmer mar hashisho contact and sporting a defrula gan hours between the Olympic is kind lumps in the boycotts in Nijagoch dogs, Nijagoch dog car. Akarish branch here called the credin to Ogs Keiko Lauder and the credin to own on cart the brew occur, Queenie Knockwell and Principal Kane a call Shinkora fresh in the car. Yeah, Phil and Sheikh Holmes, so good the Roddy Shin, Willem made the Fech and there, Aaron Delafish, Gokil, Law, Ach, Neil Isagwing, Hoshi the Kind Fui, Mahas and Clea, August and Pinos, Vecha Taft. Well, it's still on some Mahatu Kone Shinra, Koffer, Ra, Shohan Dine Share, Hoshi Confinal, Kuig Milun, Kororing.
5: Well, there's Shin, so if he's kinder Canroch, no Aspa Canroch, Roda Hasamach Domson, nor a Hurn Himrori Kester and FAI. 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
11: I mean, door door nor den a gun tarrant. I mean, Colin Clayshaw, Yimmer, that is a cap door and shin, shin derelish. I should do cred the, you know, Gorel and Morphos, a kind, shocked and re-re, and Willen Clayshaw come dollar right. Widden Lord and Ish, on Cora, Tosnu, Begani, and Reached, and Willen Clayshaw come dollar right. Sure, Amadoch. Tashbon and Shishin Aspa Kinner, August, you know, Aspa D Sport, August. Aspa Daila Lesh Naginea will more heimpel or so. Tashbon and Shefresh and Keiko Dakar Saha She, Tigam Shin, Akshin and Job Gawilla Ka, Agas, Hashisho, you know, also core le Trish of Fada Inish, Agas, Gawilla me down, Agas Mar Dern to, you know, Gerhala Ruddy, Nak Rowd or Suloha, Kahme Karta Hortov, Corridor, you know, Corridor AO's core, UEFA Gadira. Not cart Israel of S Comortis August Nakushna Kush had three Dili and Comortis August Lee UEFA. Nor you know nor how to geary rodia aru can to real a brisha urnta and shots and shoot hot price le each. Be too kind for LeBron James Lehead was kind well Nihagar kindla mock Ale Vidini Mark Bill Walton, Bill Russell, Igusad Soundly, Ikishvel, Harnablin, a VR Yen of Nurnach, Nur Revshe, Vadnis, Jack, or a Foss, or have Cartadena, Selehid. Can't do shots of sauce. Take him, Gwilim, Rory, Gwiloha. Take him fresh and, you know, knock Willoha Bader, Imrori, a Kolaka, Ligan Shias. Oknather, you know, King Connus Avra, Gavin Bazunu, August Ayer. Imach, Douglas Ganania, Lord Fui, Lord Lesh, you know, Neilan Schalem, Lon Shin, Fighter, Green Force, August.
5: So reached Aaron Canaroch, Dara.
11: Yeah.
5: Row, Revdina, Alurg, or Numuka, on the Himrori, Hun and Canaroch, son, Leru.
11: Well, no. Well, yes. A douce bar, yes. Okay. Mark Cahigan canner talked us in the kinnery. Och not enough will she shin a taught. You know, Hardini as famer live gorev right him Rory again a long tide of weas in the head. Martigami freshen, Marlon Dini Sedin or Sagana Dinra, Gamekro di Tarlu, August Nachmach and Tol is a going, Mar. You know, nor knock will she occur stock or in a long Dini ni Bakken sheet lesh. Och, yeah, Shahe Mar Dern too, shut up and dribble. You know, hot chance a good. Rudegan Ulvor Yenavas, Cap Misha, nor a curb Gavin Bazunu on Rotas, Shinamach, Enerich, Derek Bader, Ryan Dev, Cap Misha, not Rock Drowder, Colin Kahisha, Yimmer, Cap Bay, Ganain Toad, Gamedish, Ainta, August Goridish Lesh, nor a Cass, Dinna Owan, Suez, August Farrier, Near Cass, Anya Lesh, Kurshishin, Dima, Arm, Neilum Concal, the Nose, Arna Him Rory. Shin and Kinna Igenadar, Akfi Shan Sound, August Stolomsa, Gastarul, you know, Gumach Dini Fechantar, Zura, Hashbon and Fernshaw, Kinnerup, Smuiniger, you know, John Carlos or John Smith, August, you know, on Gaul, Luke Class, Gurma, in Nedrick Sheska Hucht, August, on Dorn Sinair, Dini Rog or Sort Symbol Kena, Viana Fechant Cheese. Aaron Talav, Afi Shansaka, Beder County, Smu, Yen of August Stolum, Sagarloy, Gorayach, Furren Soccer, down the forward of more Heimpelorha, Dar, Morodek or Yenshide Shin. So Vias Bekinneroch, the Nalan, a reached Tosninshele, UEFA, Marni Kartov, Oheb Nadlahain, Awilaka, Avesa Comortis, Shine. You know, August Marienador and Kinne Cart, ni vechse shot RFAI, ni vechse shot Reels Nehern, August ni vechse Nehim Rory.
5: August Cadfe or role, Dara. 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Registration Cart?
11: Well, V, auction job. Namyan, a stock on ten rod na on Diffriacht either Mar Hombla of a scree of tourish, no a tour tourish gern radio, August, a tour, you know, the Smoin T. Hain, August, you know, the Yarka Hain for Mar Homsa inish, or Catagumse, Shinny Hain of Mahama scree of tourish, can't do really, can't do go have hash bond, August, a Paul Cookera. Knock Reshe Shin Dainta, Ach, you know, Kantu Naganeha, a Kurtrasna, August, Eslair, and further than just Naturish Avesa Lev, Garouder, you know, Kart, Hashi the Rog, a Rev Rhine Brega, Aun, Estolum Sagakart over Rama V Brega, Aun, New, Knock Rev, and Tour, you know, Natur Scori, a Denovan Job Kart, near Kulamar Kane Fa. 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
5: well, we vote Gane, Narev.
11: But near Lower Dorlesh Nakul Bora, Chakter, this Nakul Bora, who on?
5: Yep.
11: Like, you saw Shai and sort Keystone Cop stuff via Tarlu. I say any yacker gone maga for chorus nor will go tree and roar knock ravine pint loha.
5: I'll see when Dara merger to son Dredar Kushta new board nefe a la kinne Marsha Kader Grevnim Rory Votal.
11: Gadirok, you know, a torch chance though of dialed. Occur in St. Panel, you know, squealed to vet own, on Korov at her, Agassi the Raw, Nakravain Chunker, Egan Votal Shin Air, August, you know, Noraha Trumloch own, Maham Yunloch Moore own, you know, just the heat and the credit Milan de Shin, August Neil and all his galera going, August Shin quit the being come air os corn reel to Iroch Nashachna, and me come poor doc fish a ho solaire, Neil me 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
5: As Connaim Kamach Druch, Kajr Vakulish the Mian.
11: Yeah. Well, my captain, she'd go in the Mian, a Kerr Brewer, Estoka, August, my captain, she'd, you know, Gershot on Over and Talmer Fad. I can't Mian, cart, Sean, on Tain Tover, a cart of a kind for you, a scree if we.
5: Yeah, now the cave in a Daragalar Tussile, Marhampla, on Meg Two Fech and Jungle. Now the cave in a Hurinkesh. Rumsa nu gurhars and kesh orha, so I'm keeping this morning again. So my just to ishkeli, marha gahar wish gahar dvar Ed Sheeran. 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
11: Yeah, well, there are dollar viochter nach revu han klehe yimmer takig deren le. 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
5: Darus, Nishkel, Hantusifos, Raw, Narchat and Claimert, right? So, Ervahle Kerr, Dar, Kalichokas, Mona. Darloch and Cliff said that on the air rugs is
11: well, Maureen Rudd. I'm assuming, you know, get any this year of Pinos occur air soccer and airing. Knock Ligach, the, you know, Gamach sort, I go more Heimpler shin down the, August, Gurdish Brew air Israel, a Kavamach, as Nakmort she, the rare Rilica, UEFA, Reynos, Niliskum FIFA, Free Marish, Yenador Le. 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Akshin in schlick at Arlene
5: Rodi Marshall. Dreer Darov, Marhampel v. Dreer Darov, the Rarna Skelta, v. Herodis and Himrori, ma Munna Nimrin Twisha, Nivet Nimrin American, Maha, Maha Winair, Americanach, Gachans nach Imro, Tulo, Arisht. Jaris Trasner, the son of Hosnisha, kind fe, Bader, nach Imro, Gimrori, they Arisht, weeks up. Katana on the FAI og soccer and hair in Nig and Derishacht in the Irish show. Be quiddis in his hero shore your raw. Grev New Angers a shirt or Level, Saipan, or have Tanis Nimori the Achbader Nis Massa, Magrav and Panel or Fad, Portachan.
11: Yeah, I mean, Begor, huh? Not men, Begor has sort Fisukan Egan, oh God, Fisukan, but Begor have God Egan Yenem, and Navs Block, Bether. Kent to Bishi those corn wheel to Sarisht, those corn Krishta, you know, have begun in Truham, the Rini Mar, Paul Cook, Will Trish, Juru, you know, Ma Ian of Aaron FAI, or, you know, Vidar Ilari Bank, or have Arigadishte, Ak, Arish, Fragrica, Ella Leveco, or have Fernaman, Komalish and Rodshaw, I'm kin today, Mar Lanig Sheshaw, Sishli Kena Galanig, on sort, on genocide howling Gaza freshen.
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11: 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instant Annalise Gwila Yen of Gainish Leblian and us. I say kind fina ruddy knockwell. Na gne he tevis dig this na real like a knockwell banishtory ags coach all a trish yeshkin fosh fos ags a curry vine. So on a slayer gwill mid a soul gwill ruddy gigapin sheshin knockwell usad a fos a will sheshin con curry vine. Leshin, you know, a stolen ganirach, bekar ganirach for an. Na gal of a shot, less na real canoe.
5: Yeah, when him roar again.
11: Yeah, well, ha, gone ours. I mean, ha, she done me up because the reason she's on a guard to carry him in. And Rodfin Fern, it's all I'm so you know, Kyle Darshan's gone crave a one, our lied in Ige, Ardvaca, August Beda Gothine. Yeah, I mean, been on Cown and Ige Ardvaca, Ak, I was near Yimri, the Gamata Necker, Ak Faker made clear. 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
7: Across Ireland. This is the home of conversation that counts. 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
8: Good evening, I'm Tina O'Dwyer. The G7 will share millions of barrels of oil and diesel from its reserves, according to French President Emmanuel Macron. US President Donald Trump has hailed the move after threatening to ban US diesel exports. CEO of Fuels for Ireland, Kevin McPartland, says he doesn't think it'll help bring down fuel costs.
9: I don't see anything that's going to fundamentally reduce prices right now. Now, obviously, look, things can change. If Trump were to send a particular Twitter message this afternoon, it could make a difference and bring prices down. But as things stand, we're in a kind of a, things are stable, and we have to say supply is secure, but prices look like they are where they are for a while at the moment.
8: The Teachers Union of Ireland has decided to take industrial action. 98.4% of members have voted overwhelmingly in favour, up to and including a strike. It's over the failure of government to provide the basis for negotiation for a new pay deal. TUI members will start industrial action from Monday the 12th of October. The INMO is warning the health service will lose graduate nurses and midwives to emigration if they're not offered permanent positions now. The union says newly qualified nurses and midwives aren't being offered jobs because some regions have gone over budget. It says there are substantial hospital vacancies around the country. You can no longer ride an e-scooter in a public place if you're under 18. The new laws around the use of electric scooters take effect today. They've been introduced following a spate of serious incidents involving e-scooters, some of which resulted in deaths. Inspector of Roads Policing for Waterford and Kilkenny, Paul Donoghue, says riding a legal scooter is vital in preventing serious accidents.
10: I suppose the biggest issue really is the illegal scooters as well. You know, like the legal scooters with a maximum speed of 20 kilometres an hour, there's a lot less chance of serious injury when you can only do a maximum of 20 kilometres an hour. But unfortunately, that's not the case with what we're seeing out on the roads. So if someone is in a collision doing 50, 60 or 70 kilometres an hour with no protection.
8: And that's your news for now.
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1: A very good night. I'm Will O'Callaghan. Bohemians have joined their title rivals Shamrock Rovers and St. Pat's on 59 points at the top of the League of Ireland's Premier Division. Goals in either half from Colm Whelan and Ross Tierney give Alan Reynolds' team a 2-1 win at Dundalk. But they had a scare towards the end of the game. Daryl Horgan scored late on for the hosts at Oriel Park from the penalty spot, with Keane Byrne sent off for the visitors. Next up for Bows is an FAI Cup semi-final against Waterford before a showdown with their rival Shamrock Rovers on Monday week. Northern Ireland remain unbeaten in this window in the Nations League. Kieran Brown scored twice in a 3-0 win at Ukraine, a victory that has seen Michael O'Neill's team move to the top of their group. Manchester City have formally lodged an appeal against the ruling, which found them guilty of breaching the Premier League's financial rules. The club say the Independent Commission's opinion contains errors of law, principle and fact, and they insist they've got irrefutable evidence to support their position. Republic of Ireland manager Hamer Halgrimsson says that Troy Parrott is the best striker he's ever worked with. Parrott moved on to 9 goals in his last 6 international appearances, with a brace in last night's 2-2 draw with Ukraine. Halgrimsson believes that the Real Betis forward can continue getting better.
2: Well, what you see in him is that he is improving all the time. And there was a question, what is his roof? I don't see the roof yet. He's continuing to improve.
1: Kieran Frawley scored 2 tries on his Connacht debut to help them pick up their first win of the season. Frawley's second try in the 78th minute secured a 22-19 bonus point victory at Benetton in the URC. Sean O'Brien and Keane Prendergast grabbed the other tries for Connacht. Porter Carrington is 5 shots off the lead at the halfway point of golf's Alfred Dunhill Links Championship. The 2-time champion is 6 under par after a second round 67 at King's Barnes. South Africa's Casey Jarvis leads the way by 1 stroke at 11 under par into the weekend. And Ireland's Mona McSherry has claimed a gold medal in the 100 metres breaststroke final at the World Aquatics World Cup Series event in Baku. To hear live commentary of the League of Ireland every Friday, download the Go Loud app now.
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5: Showery rain will spread eastwards across Ireland overnight, becoming largely confined to eastern areas. Lowest temperatures 9 to 13 degrees. And now you're up to date on News Talk.
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4: With Aviva Car Insurance. Son back from Australia? Add him as a named driver in just a few clicks on My Aviva. Aviva Insurance Ireland DAC is regulated by the Central Bank of Ireland.
6: We begin with this news, which is causing increasing fear and worry about fuel prices, because the US President Donald Trump is putting pressure now on European countries to release diesel reserves, because he's threatening a ban on US exports of the fuel if it doesn't happen. It has sent nations scrambling to secure their energy supply amid a global shortage. I'm joined by Europe correspondent with Euronews, Shona Murray, and head of financial analysis at AJ Bell, Danny Hewson, to get the latest on all of this. So Shona, the EU Commission responds to this. We are hearing that there are high-level meetings happening to discuss what to do. What can you tell us?
7: Yeah, the EU Energy Task Force is meeting this morning. That's a commission-led task force. And then on top of that, you have the International Energy Agency meeting with the member states who are sort of the ones who hold most of the diesel supplies for Europe, which is Germany, France. They hold about 35% of the stockpile. And as we heard, the United States is pushing for them to draw down that because of the surge in prices, which have gone up about 80%. So this is a huge problem for the US and also for Europe. The question is whether, if they were to draw that down, whether it would have much of an implication on the price, because we know that this is really stemming from the closure of the Strait of Hormuz, because that's when we started seeing the price rise. Now, the EU Commissioner for Energy, Dan Jorgensen, has said that because the war has been ongoing since February, the EU has been stockpiling and keeping the storage of oil and gas and so on. So they don't believe that they're going to have a major shortage or a collapse, but they are asking member states to protect their own supplies and also maybe have to put measures in place to ensure that people don't overuse oil and gas and energy and so on. So this is kind of reminiscent of what we saw in February 2022 when we saw the full-scale invasion of Ukraine. Once again, the EU being put under pressure because of its reliance on fossil fuels. So it's up to each member state to decide if they want to release the fuel. But the problem is this is coming from the United States. Again, it's sort of this Trump America First tactics, threatening the EU, saying that they won't export anymore. We know that Trump obviously is going into the midterms and he wants to blame. We heard this, by the way, when he was in Doonbeg a few weeks ago. He said the reason why diesel prices are so high is because Zelensky and the Ukrainians are attacking Russian diesel infrastructure, not because of the Strait of Hormuz. So he's putting the pressure on Europe and sort of saying this is Europeans' fault and not his fault. So there's a lot of politics involved as well.
6: So if there is so much fuel on reserve in the EU, Shona, how significant is the threat that Donald Trump would stop the export from the United States of fuel?
7: Well, it's not endless. And they have been making sure that there's enough in storage because similarly, because they did this in February of 2022 as well when the war started in Ukraine, similarly the war started in Iran. So they have been ensuring that there's enough there. But that doesn't mean it's endless. And also the market reaction to the Europeans not getting more access from America, it would make prices soar as well. So it's also considering that. So the issue is price, and that is something that's really volatile. So the Europeans are very concerned about that, but we have to be France and Germany to decide. But there's so much geopolitics involved in all of this. You've got the war in Ukraine, you've got America at NATO, you've got the efforts to end the war. So do Germany and France want another confrontation with the United States over this? Will they just relent and then just see what happens? But remember, politics is everything here, and the midterms are coming up over the next few weeks.
6: Yeah, and that is the big motivator, isn't it, for the United States? It's the midterms.
7: Well, there is that, and also the fact that prices have gone up 80%. So for a litre, it's around 2.24 across Europe. So it is people are suffering, but exactly that. I mean, the midterms, because people are suffering, they're going to turn against the Republicans. And that is a huge motivator here. But also for Europeans, I mean, there's also elections coming up in France. There's potentially a general election in November for Spain. Pedro Sanchez is in trouble. So the Europeans don't want this disunity in Europe either. Plus, they have an obligation to protect their citizens and their citizens coming into winter.
6: But if Germany and France bow to this pressure and release the reserves, the prices will go up because they will have to replenish those reserves at a higher price. If they don't release the reserves, Shona, the prices go up if Donald Trump carries through in his threat to stop US exports.
7: That's right. So the risk of them releasing this diesel is that if the prices don't lower, because there's still volatility, then it's sort of a fool's errand in a way. But we did hear from the EU Energy Commissioner that, you know, the access to the diesel is not necessarily a problem, but it will be if the Americans decide, well, we won't be supplying this for you into next year, particularly if they refuse now. And then Donald Trump does very bad in the midterms and he's very angry. I mean, we saw his anger back in February, March after Europeans refused to support him and join in the war in Iran. He's been taking that out on NATO countries for some time now. That is continuing. I mean, the Americans are now undergoing a review as to whether to pull troops from NATO territory amid a time when there's hybrid attacks coming in from Russia and extra Russian aggression all across Europe. So they don't want to risk that again. But what we have heard is it'll be in coordination with the International Energy Agency, and it's down to the member states themselves. But certainly Ireland is not directly involved in this because we have the presidency of the European Council, but it will be a European sort of decision in some ways as well, although it's the member states, their own sovereign decision, but you have to protect the European Union as a whole.
6: Shona, stay with us if you can, because I want to bring Danny in at this point. Danny, you're very welcome to the programme, Head of Financial Analysis at AJ Bell. How serious do you think this is?
0: I think it has the potential to be very serious indeed, particularly when you consider the importance of diesel strategically to things like transportation of food. So the threat of there being shortages of diesel and the price is already sky high mean that people are really worried about the knock on to things like food on supermarket shelves. They're worried about, you know, just filling their own cars up and having to limit journeys, particularly as we head towards winter and the requirements for diesel and other energy supplies. So this does have the potential to get incredibly difficult for you and I, as well as obviously the governments that are having to make these very difficult decisions. But it feels at the moment like diesel is being used as something of a bargaining chip. And, you know, when you get into these kind of politics, it becomes very difficult, particularly because we know what Donald Trump is like.
6: And what about the situation in the UK? Is there a particular vulnerability there?
0: Yeah, I mean, when you talk about Ireland having 95 days of reserves, well, here in the UK, it's considerably less. It's about 42 days supply of diesel. And the US is about a quarter of imports, which come from the United States to the UK. So in very much the same way that Europe has requirements for things like public transport, for things like emergency services, as well as, you know, food supply and farmers, UK is in a similar situation. So there's real concern, particularly as we head towards the winter, the knock-on to what we've experienced with high temperatures, which have impacted some crop yields, that we could see food prices go up an awful lot. And, you know, we've also got government borrowing costs, which are skyrocketing as well, which means that for governments who are maybe looking at what is going on at the moment with the high price of diesel, maybe wanting to do something to cushion people from those rising prices, they're going to be very limited in what they can do.
6: Yeah, we've been told this morning by the Department of Climate, Energy and the Environment here that we have 84 days of oil stocks in Ireland and 95 days, as you quite rightly say there, Danny, of diesel stock, 78 days of jet fuel. We've been hearing this week, and this, I'd be interested to hear from both of you on this, from Andy Burnham, about the UK moving closer, at least, to the EU. Here we have a situation, Danny, whereby the UK might very urgently need to work together with the EU.
0: Yeah, absolutely. I mean, I think people have been discussing the fact that the United States feels like less of a friend at a time in need, and more like someone that they have to be very careful with when they're entering into negotiations. Donald Trump has made no secret of the fact that America is first in his eyes. We've had tariffs. We've obviously had all kinds of threats with regard to NATO, and the relationship between the UK and the European Union feels more important than ever. And there certainly does seem like that there is a government currently in power who is far more interested in making those ties stronger than we've seen in recent years. And you're absolutely right. When you start to get into a situation where people's lives are being impacted, where people's ability to keep the lights on in their house, to, you know, pay for their fuel, to get their kids to school is being impacted, then governments have to start thinking very seriously about their relationships with the rest of the world.
6: Yeah, Seán, it really is a working example of why that relationship, certainly from the UK's point of view right now, needs to be much closer.
7: That's right. I mean, at least with the European Union, because you have obviously different member states with stockpiles and different energy makeups, there's a solidarity piece where 27 member states can come together and divide what exists and what is needed to protect the whole of the European Union. Because it's not just about the member states, it's about the functioning of the single market. So all of it is so intertwined and interdependent that you can't allow one member state to be cast aside. And the UK doesn't have that anymore. The other piece is that during Brexit, the sort of positive or advantage of Brexit was supposed to be that the UK and the US would have this massive trade deal and the UK would be able to be cut off from the EU's sort of regulatory system. That is the opposite of that has happening, because the US is sort of confronting the UK mainly because Donald Trump was so annoyed with Keir Starmer for initially not joining, supporting him in the war in Iran, and only for the first 24 hours, 36 hours, not allowing the US basing rights in British bases to attack Iran. Now, Keir Starmer did relent, and the UK has been allowing the US to do that, but Donald Trump has sort of kept a real grudge about this. So it's punishing the UK, and now it's not the friend of the ally that it used to be. That special partnership doesn't exist under this administration. So the UK obviously does need to move much closer to its allies and friends in the European Union. You can see Andy Burnham making that move.
6: We don't have a timeline on this. I mean, this was Scott Besant requesting that the European Union countries, particularly Germany and France, as we've been saying, release these stockpiles immediately. Donald Trump, we're not sure whether he has a timeline in mind. He's been mulling this over since last weekend. But you're in no doubt that the European Commission is taking it very seriously because that meeting is happening today.
7: Yeah, they are taking it seriously. And, you know, the timeline would make it just a bit too evil and threatening, but they mean as soon as possible. And they have, the threat is that there will be a 90-day embargo on supplies from the United States. So a decision will have to be made, and then maybe it may take some time for that to work out. But it's all politics, isn't it? Like we said, that the shift is across Europe, the fact that the Europeans are supporting Zelensky to attack diesel infrastructure in Russia, that they won't relent on that, and focusing away from the fact that this is all caused by the Strait of Hormuz closure initially. So they'll want an answer over the next few days. And there is ongoing meetings. There's an ongoing meeting between the United States and other EU countries, NATO countries, and Poland over the next week or so. So no doubt all of this will be discussed, and there will be pressure for the Europeans to do this well in advance of the midterms.
6: And Danny, we see with the markets, you know, when something like this is threatened, it impacts prices. Is there any indication that that might happen, or is that what you expect to see?
0: You would expect to see markets looking at what is going on and the discussions and the threats and considering prices. But it's really interesting. I've been taking a look at the price of Brent crude this morning, and it's actually come down significantly in the past couple of days. I say come down, we're still talking about $100 a barrel for Brent crude, but that is significantly lower than it has been in the past couple of days. And it's down 2.5% this morning. In fact, it's just gone under $100 a barrel. So people are very much focused not just on what is discussed now, not just on the threats, because people have got very used to Donald Trump bandying threats about, taking to Truth Social and making big statements on there, but then coming back literally 12 hours later and saying, oh no, I didn't mean that, I actually meant something else. So I think markets are looking now for actually concrete moves. If we do see an export ban of diesel from the United States, then that will obviously have an increased impact on prices. But you also have to remember that the rest of the world is also having an impact on prices. So we've had China saying that it is banning fuel exports for the next month. We've obviously got the continued ban from Russia on diesel exports because of what has gone on with Ukraine bombing some of the refineries there. But crucially, it is down to what is going on in the Middle East. So if there is any kind of movement there, if there is any kind of hope that there can be a deal struck, then that obviously is the one area which is going to have the most impact.
6: Danny Hewson, Head of Financial Analysis at AJ Bell, and Shona Murray from Euronews, thank you both for joining us.
3: This is the best of News Talk. The best bits from the last 24 hours.
6: Well, this surveillance and monitoring operation to locate and remove an Asian hornet's nest in the Ringaskiddy area of Cork is underway. The latest transmitter technology is being employed to find and remove the insects. I'm joined now by Conservation Ranger with the National Parks and Wildlife Service, Sam Bailey. Hello, Sam.
8: Hello, good morning.
6: You did great work yesterday.
8: Yeah, we managed to get quite a lot done. We're certainly operating a lot quicker with the new technology. So we're just really hopeful we'll eventually find the nest and be able to do what we can do with it.
6: I say a lot of people saw the video of the hornet being adorned with this little device. But how do you do that kind of work?
8: They're not a terribly aggressive species. So, looking at them and monitoring them, we're quite close to them and looking at what they're doing. Initially, we start off by tagging, by marking an individual with a little colour pen. So we put a little coloured dot on their back and we literally do that just by hand, by reaching in towards the insect and dabbing it on the back with a pen, a marker pen. And we need to do that first because we need to make sure whatever animal we're we're potentially going to put a device on. We know that it's going toing and froing backwards and forwards, so we know it's actually going to a nest site rather than one just transiting around. Mm-hmm. So these tags, they're very, very small. And they only have a very short life to them for a couple of reasons. One, obviously, the battery life on them, but also the hornets are very good at mutually grooming each other, so they can actually take off things that might be impeding individuals. So they can actually remove the tags themselves.
6: So another worker hornet might see the tag and go, "That's not supposed to be there," and remove it.
8: Yeah. Exactly. Yeah.
6: So have you had the opportunity to check, Sam, whether the hornet has gone back? Has it moved? Have you been able to have a look?
8: Yeah, we literally put it on, put the tag on yesterday, and we followed it for as far as we could. It's a radio tag, so you only have a certain distance that you can still keep in touch with it, and they're very, as you can imagine, fast moving insects. But it basically disappeared out of range for us yesterday, but we basically gave us a really good idea of a direction of where it was going, which was incredibly helpful. So efforts are going to be continuing today, tomorrow, over the weekend, to potentially set up new bait stations closer to where that animal was directing, so that we can then get more insects and try and do some more.
6: So are you
8: so basically narrowing the field down each time?
6: So you and your colleagues, are you have an area now narrowed down where you think the nest might be?
8: We have a general area. Yeah, it's very difficult because a lot of these creatures, they don't necessarily fly in dead straight lines. We always talk about, beeline or, but they don't necessarily fly that way. So they can zigzag, mm-hmm. and they can use features on the landscape. So they'll often fly down roads or use hedgerows or, so they can do literally like 90 degree turns and things like that. It depends on sort of their foraging and what they're doing. So it's not always as clear cut as, right, it's heading that direction. It's definitely in that direction.
6: So sorry to cut across you, but the little Bluetooth tracker that you put on with the tweezers, that's either out of range, out of power, or has been removed at this stage.
8: At this stage, yes, yeah. So it lasts long enough for you to basically do some immediate work with it on that occasion. Then you basically have to look at putting another one on another insect, and that's very normal with this sort of, because it's such tiny, tiny, tiny technology. Mm-hmm. It's fantastic, but obviously, like anything, has its limits.
6: And what's the bait trap then?
8: So the bait stations that we set up are basically something that attracts the hornets to a certain location so that we can grab them. Because obviously they're most of the time they're feeding on, nectar and things like that around from flowers. So at the moment, ivy flowers are very, very attractive to them. So we are creating these bait stations, which is basically like a tray, which has got a solution, a really heavy, sugary, fruity solution, which they're very attracted to. And that is basically what we're trying to draw them into. And that's what we call a bait station.
6: Are you fighting a losing battle here? Are they here and have they taken root in this country, or are you still convinced that you can stop that from happening?
8: Well, we're certainly convinced that at this stage that we have no evidence to suggest that any of the ones that were here last year have continued to this. We at the moment we believe that this is a new lot that has come in this year, a new queen that arrived at some point and has set up a new nest here. And if we can curtail that each time, then we can keep on top of it. Mm-hmm. But obviously we don't know how many more are going to end up coming in the future years. We can't predict that, obviously, at this stage. So, but we're in quite a good position, being that we're in Ireland, with a fairly good distance away from mainland Europe, that, we shouldn't get huge numbers coming in at any one time, but we can't, we can't know that. All we can do is keep it on top of what we can see. If we can do that, then we've got a good chance of stemming them in the future.
6: And the queen is the one you need to get. You can catch all the workers that you like, but she's the one you have to find. Is that right?
8: Yeah, so I mean, what happened last year is we neutralised the nests. It was a lot earlier in the season, which is obviously the big concern this year. So it was a lot earlier in the season last year. It was so early September when we neutralised the nests, and that and no queens had been were coming out of the nest at all. Mm-hmm. So once that nest was gone, it was too late in the season for that queen to try and rebuild another nest and start all over again. So that's the end of the story for that.
6: Okay, so
8: a queen only overwinters once. You know, when she hatches, she overwinters, and then she does the next year, and that's it.
6: But today is a busy day then, isn't it, with these bait stations and trying to put the pieces of the puzzle together?
8: That's right, yeah. Sort of, it's, you know, we're committing everything to it and focusing on doing that. It's a we're coordinating an effort between ourselves in the National Parks and Wildlife Service, the National Biodiversity Data Centre, as well as ecologists and biodiversity officer from Cork County Council. So mm-hmm. we're working hard to try and get as much as we, you know, get the information we need as quickly as possible.
6: Well, Sam, thanks for taking the time out to speak to us today. Sam Bailey there from the National Parks and Wildlife Service. I don't know what you're doing with your day today, but that's unusual, isn't it? Spending the day in Cork tracking down hornets using Bluetooth technology. If you want to get in touch with us this morning, the number is 087 1400 106. Do you buy protein yogurts or protein bars? If so, how do you know you're getting bang for your buck? Or do you need to buy those things at all? I'm joined by registered dietitian and communications manager with the Irish Nutrition and Dietetic Institute, Sandra Wilson. Good morning, Sandra.
9: Hi, Claire. How are you? Thanks for having me on today. It's Sandra Wilkinson, just in case you to get your
6: I'm sorry. That was my fault. Okay. I must have mispronounced it. You're very welcome to the program. So let's talk about protein products. There are a lot of them. There are more than ever now. And actually, we're getting to the point where you go to the yogurt aisle and there's almost, I would hazard a guess to say, we're reaching 50-50 in terms of the regular products and the protein products. Do we need to buy them?
9: Yeah, well, absolutely. You just have to pop to the supermarket today and you can see so many different products on the shelf. And I suppose the answer to that question is very much, it depends. So if we look at your average Irish person, food consumption data shows that the average Irish person consumes sufficient protein compared to requirements. So if you think our requirements are about 0.83 grams per kilogram body weight per day. So it's based against your weight. But food consumption surveys show that in Ireland, we eat around 1.3 grams of protein per kilogram per day as an adult, just over that. And even as an older adult, we're still eating about 1.1 gram of protein per kilogram body weight per day. Mm-hmm. So yes, your average is Irish person is meeting their protein requirements. But that's not to say that there isn't situations or that there isn't certain groups of the population who can benefit from.
6: But a lot of younger people, Sandra, are buying these products. That's the age cohort I would imagine that they're really popular with. But from what the data is telling us and what you've just explained, they don't need to take these things.
9: I know, yeah, you're right. That probably that 16 to 24 age group is very much, when you look at the research, they're the groups that have the highest consumption of high protein products across the kind of yogurts, mousses, and kind of bars. And you're right, I suppose most people in that age group. The only times that I'd say maybe these products can be useful is as a convenience. So, you know, if you've got somebody who's maybe very busy in the morning, particularly in the morning, actually, when you, the morning time, when you look at research, it shows that our average intake of protein in the morning is about 15 grams. And that's probably, we tend to weight our protein intake towards the later parts of the day. Mm-hmm. But you're right, in that age group, probably there's a lot of money being spent on products that aren't actually required.
6: You did mention, though, that there are some groups that do need or may need some extra protein in their diets. Who do you mean?
9: Yes, I suppose if we think about it, it tends to be them. I mentioned already about protein requirements, but as we age, our protein requirements actually increase relative to our body weight. And a lot of people are surprised by that because they think as you get older, you don't need to have as much protein. So the guidelines would recommend that your older person would have 1 gram of protein per kilogram body weight per day. So that's much higher than the 0.83 for your younger population. And I suppose the reason that is that you, as we age, it's harder to maintain our muscle mass, and our muscle mass is really important to help us maintain our independence, reduce our risk of frailty in older age. And so I suppose that older group, they also tend to have lower intakes of protein overall, particularly people who are recovering from illness or who are maybe living in kind of social deprivation or are socially isolated. They tend to be at higher risk of lower protein intakes that aren't meeting their requirements.
6: And not eating as much as the rest of us as well. It's a huge business though. I mean, Glanbia says it's facing unprecedented demand for protein, which is rapidly expanding. So we're hooked, it would appear.
9: Yes, yes, absolutely. Yeah, these products have been on the market for quite a long time, and the industry is responding to consumer demand. So, and we know that consumer demand is being fueled by the health and fitness industry. And you know, again, there is evidence to show that in certain groups, again, your athletes that are training very hard. So I don't mean you're someone who's just going to the gym for a class once or twice a week, but if you're training hard 5, 6, 7 times a day, and you've got some very high performing athletes who might be doing multiple training sessions a day, those people will have higher requirements, up to 2 grams of protein per kilogram body weight. So these products, again, can be very useful in that scenario where you don't have a lot of time between training sessions, or you might be, you know, looking for that convenient option that you can throw into your gear bag.
6: Is there any risk to the rest of us of having too much protein?
9: I suppose one of the biggest risks is the displacement of other nutrients in the diet. So if you have a very high protein intake, or you're eating a lot of high protein foods, what tends to happen is that you reduce your intake of other nutrients. And one, I suppose, that is most at risk is fibre. We know that almost 9 out of 10 of the Irish population don't eat enough fibre. And that's a much greater public health concern. I know you were chatting yesterday about bowel cancer.
6: Yes.
9: And while fibre isn't, you know, it's not the only answer, it's not the only part of that puzzle, it's certainly, there's meeting our fibre intakes are associated with improved bowel health, overall gastrointestinal health, and reduced risk of other diseases such as cancers, certain types of cancer.
6: So it is it's well worth maybe upping your fibre content and not focusing so much on the protein.
9: On the protein, yes, so definitely. And I suppose that whole fibre, but the protein max, there sometimes is that perception that with protein that you can eat as much as you want, and that it's, you know, that it, you'll just excrete everything, and that it doesn't have any energy. But actually, protein itself, what does happen is if you eat more than you require, you're right, your kidneys will excrete that part of protein that makes protein. It's protein, but the rest of it is used just in the same way as energy, in the same way as sugar or fat. So there's also that risk of overeating calories and putting excess demand on your kidneys. So there is, if you chronically take too much protein over time, you can be predisposing yourself to kidney stones, or perhaps impacting your kidney function in the long run.
6: Sandra, thank you very much for joining us. Sandra Wilkinson there from the Irish Nutrition and Dietetic Institute.
3: 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News Talk. Conversation that counts.
6: Do you know how to have a difficult conversation in work? Maybe someone is underperforming and you're not sure how to talk to them about it. It can be a really tricky thing to get right. Well, I'm joined now by leadership consultant and the author of the book, Be Like the Sea, Marie Gleeson. You're very welcome. We were chatting there as you came in, and you say you're seeing a lot of this, where people, both the staff and the manager or the management, do not want to have a tricky conversation. What's going on?
10: Yeah, like, it's really interesting, particularly this year for some reason, like the amount of people who've reached out to me, because like it'll be the CEO or the team leader saying, I've got this amazing team, we all get on really well, high trust environment, we're just not able to challenge each other. Or people reaching out to me for individual coaching going like, I really want to bring up this point in a meeting, but I just don't want to upset people. I don't want to, you know, people to think I'm being difficult. And it's really interesting that people are very like looking at this difficult conversation as a bad thing rather than as a positive thing.
6: So they really value the fact that the team is stable, that they get on well, that there's a lot of trust. And the value they've placed on that is such that they do not want to risk disrupting it.
10: Yeah, because I think there's been a big focus on psychological safety, trust in the workplace. Like, this language is everywhere. But actually, if you've got really good trust and psychological safety, that's actually about, we can have a difficult conversation. You know, I can say something to to you that you mightn't like because you know it's for the betterment of the team or for the organization. So it's like we've done so much work on trying to develop this high level of trust and psychological safety that we've forgotten that actually we need to challenge each other and we need to have different opinions. And actually what's really interesting is where I see this a lot is where companies have done huge work on diversity and inclusion. They'll have brilliant strategies, they'll have brilliant hiring possibilities. But then when they're all in the room together, we've done so much to make everybody work together that we've forgotten that diversity is about difference of opinion. So we actually need the people in the room to be able to challenge each other, but it's not easy to do.
6: Okay, so how do you give people the confidence then to say, actually, we haven't done the right thing here, or maybe we could do this a different way?
10: Yeah, so there are a couple of things. Like, ultimately, it comes down to control what you can control. So you can't actually control the other person's reaction, but you can control how you approach it. So a lot of the time, if I'm working with somebody, you know, they'll be nervous, they'll have war-gamed out all these solutions, but we'll come back to as long as you're coming with a positive intent, so as long as you're bringing something that you believe is an effective contribution, you're doing the right thing. So then it's one, anchoring yourself in, I have a purpose here and the purpose is good. I'm not trying to create drama. I'm not trying to be, you know, difficult. And then when you see other people starting to react, either their tempers are coming up, you can see the body language is changing, it's working to stay calm in the moment and very much know what your message is. So I'll meet a lot of people who are like, you know, I'd love to do this and that, but they don't do the preparation. And like, if you don't do the preparation, you're going to fail. And sometimes that's really challenging yourself. It's, you know, either working with a coach or working with somebody or even just sitting down with your Teams or your Zoom and recording yourself trying to deliver this message and see, are you clear? Are you really clear what the impact is?
6: You've just said there that you might see the temperatures rising in the room. So the very thing that you're worried about has happened.
10: Yeah.
6: The trust is gone. The good relationship is gone. Is that what has happened there?
10: Yeah, so we would have done a lot of work on de-escalation strategies. And I'm sure when you've got people in here, Claire, you're working that as well. So it's all about how comfortable am I to step into an environment where we're not all being nice to each other. So really, it's about being able to stay calm in the moment, understanding that somebody might get annoyed, but there's a good reason for that. And if you can control how you communicate the situation, you can keep it in the right place. Because ultimately, we all have a subjective view on the world. So if I feel that you're threatening my view, if I feel that you're challenging me, I'm actually going to start. So then it's about bringing it right back to, why am I bringing this to the table? You know, why am I doing it? And then the other piece for teams in general is, this is a really difficult piece of work. Like, this is coming up for years and years and years. You know, 20 years ago, I was doing challenging conversations and I'm still doing it 20 years later. But actually, if you can't do it as individuals, then use the devil's advocate strategy. Like, appoint one person in the meeting. Now, appoint seems very formal, but when you're going into the meeting and you know you want to try and raise something, every week there's a different person and their job is to be difficult. So then you've given them the power to do it and they don't feel like, oh, everyone's judging me. What am I doing? And when I go into companies first, they think this is a crazy concept. But actually,
6: So your job is to be the stirrer in the meeting and to challenge everybody's ideas. John, that's what you're doing today or this week.
10: Literally. Yeah. And funnily enough, what happens is when you start doing it, it's awkward. It can feel a bit weird. The person is a bit, but then they've been empowered to role play almost. And then what I've seen with the companies and the teams I'm working with is within kind of short enough time frame, 4 to 5 weeks, they start to do it organically. Now, the only thing is you have to make sure that not everybody becomes a devil's advocate because then you've gone too far. But it just enables people to get comfortable with the uncomfortable. Mm-hmm. And I think that's the piece. And the other piece I would say is, if you're being challenged, if you're the leader and you feel like you're coming under pressure, you know, stay curious, not furious. I use that line a lot with people. It's a Brené Brown line, but it works really well. Like, when you feel yourself starting to respond, it's like step back and say, well, why are they saying this to me? You know, they're a good person. They're obviously bringing this for a reason. So instead of they're telling me I'm making the wrong call, it's like they're obviously concerned for us and the team and the company and the business.
6: So what happens if somebody loses it in that room?
10: Yeah.
6: Because you've brought something up that's difficult and, you know, the pen is thrown down and the door is slammed.
10: Yeah. So I think there's the de-escalation piece as well. So you're looking at, you know, if you see it getting to that phase, you break the meeting. And it's funny, a lot of people don't want to do that either. You know, I can feel that we're getting past the point. Maybe we'll just take 5 minutes, comfort break, toilet break, whatever it is. Again, it sounds really basic, but people actually can see things happening in front of them and nobody takes action. And also, if you're in a team environment, it doesn't have to be the two people. Sometimes we sit back and we watch and we know what's coming, but we don't do anything about it. That could be your moment to intervene, to just de-escalate it, take the heat out of the bubble. Like, that's a really important piece.
6: So break the meeting for a period of time, and then is it really important to make sure you reconvene again with the same people in the room?
10: Yeah, absolutely. But reconvening with what happened, you know, and what do we need to do to make this an effective contribution for all of us? And again, like, I know this sounds really simple and basic, but actually these things are really difficult. And, you know, we're moving into this world of AI, and the human factors, the people piece is really important. And where we really need to be working is with the young people coming into our organizations, because I've seen it in the last couple of weeks, graduates, interns, great contributions, but they don't want to speak into the meeting. They're afraid how it'll be perceived.
6: Has that always been the case?
10: It's interesting. I've probably seen an evolution in the last 20 years. I saw where we just did what we were told. Then I saw kind of a generation coming in empowered to speak up and ready to go. And then at the moment, there's probably a little bit of uncertainty because the people skills have probably come back a bit. So again, it's encouraging people to have a voice. And I think that's really important in challenging situations. And also, conflict is not always a bad thing. And if you can change the mindset around it. Now, we don't want the storming out, you know, really intense pressure environment. But, you know, sometimes conflict is good and we need a bit of conflict.
6: Mm-hmm. I'm just wondering how the person who never speaks in the meeting would react to being told, well, you're going to be the person who's going to challenge this week. Is that very difficult for someone like that?
10: It absolutely is. But again, if they've got a good person to work with, as in it could be a mentor, it could be a sponsor, it could be someone outside of the team, like, you've got time to prepare for it. So again, I think it's pushing yourself a little bit outside your comfort zone. But sometimes when we take on another persona, it gives us the power to speak. Mm-hmm. So you know it's not, you know, I'm the quiet person who doesn't normally speak up. I've been given a role, I've been tasked. So actually, I'm going to step into it. But I think there's a cultural piece here as well. Like, dare I say, and I could be shot down for this, I'm sure your commentators will come in online, but, you know, generally in Ireland, we like to be liked, and we don't necessarily, we might like the crack and a bit of banter and slagging, but we're not good at being honest and direct. Whereas, you know, I've worked in Austria, I've worked in Germany, I've worked in Portugal with a global team. Other cultural approaches can be much more direct. And
6: well, we had a conversation
10: positive
6: about this on the program last Friday, where we had a Polish woman in here who said it took her 20 years to get used to the fact that we're so indirect in this country.
10: Yeah.
6: And in Poland, you say something to somebody in the workplace and it's very strong and it's very direct. Nobody blinks an eye.
10: Yeah, because being clear is actually the kind thing to do. Being unclear is totally unkind.
6: Yeah.
10: So like, when you're not being clear, you're causing confusion. So like, we use this phrase bluff. So I'm going to tell everyone they need to be bluffers. So if you are going to be a really good bluffer in the workplace, it's bottom line up front. So come out clearly with the ask, clearly with the contribution, put it right out there first with positive intent. You're bringing this because it's going to be beneficial. And I think that's really, really important.
6: Well, sounds like preparation is the key here. And I would imagine that you've had people coming to you who can't figure out how to do this, and they have tried everything, including going online and using AI and asking AI, how should I approach this? Are you worried about that? Have you any concerns?
10: Yeah. So obviously, from a subjective perspective, that would be a bad business strategy for me. But actually, to be real with people, if you're going to use the AI tools that are out there, which can be very helpful, just be aware that AI doesn't do conflict. So when you put into AI, this is my problem, you know, this is where I am. If you've got a little bit of a concern about what it's telling you, if you flag that to the AI, or if you challenge the AI will come back and say, Marie, I can see your point. I see where you're coming from. This would be much better. So most of the time when you're using any of the AI functionality, they're normally very pleasant, and they don't normally challenge you.
6: It's reinforcing what you think, and which is why it causes all sorts of problems with people having, you know, relationships with their AI tool.
10: That's the piece. And I was at a conference in UL last week, and there was a representative from Dell, and he spoke about how the universities need to prepare the students coming out with the human factors piece. You need to have emotional intelligence, good ability to make decisions. And I was sitting in the room going, so we're going to produce 21-year-olds with all these skills that it takes most of us 40 years to learn. So I think we really do need need to look at the education piece. So in schools, in university, role-playing out these difficult situations, asking people to put forward the different perspective, getting people ready for this situation that they're going to walk into. Because
6: so if the AI tool was to work in this instance, they'll say, no, Marie, actually, you do need to do the thing I told you to do in our last interaction.
10: Yeah, and then see how you deal with that from an AI perspective. But all of this gives you the confidence to do it. Like, I came from a world for 21 years where we tabletopped, we prepped, we simulated everything. And that gives you the confidence then in real time to do it. People tell me they don't have time for that. You can find 30 minutes in your calendar to prepare for the difficult conversation. You just have to really want to do it. And most of us don't want to do it.
6: It is fascinating, Marie. Thank you so much. Marie's book is called Be Like the Sea. And Marie Gleason is a leadership consultant.
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6: Well, a few short days until we hear the details of the budget. Tensions could well be rising within the coalition as negotiations heat up. In fact, there seems to have been a high-profile walkout during last-minute meetings. Elaine Loughlin is political editor with the Irish Examiner, and Elaine has more for us. Good morning, Elaine.
11: Good morning, Claire.
6: So you and your colleagues are writing this morning that the Media and Sports Minister, Patrick O'Donovan, walked out of a meeting with Jack Chambers. What do you know?
11: Yes, Claire, and as you said in your intro, tensions do tend to ramp up in these final few days and hours ahead of the budget. As ministers, it dawns on them sometimes that they're not actually getting a lot of what was on their wish list, and sometimes a lot of what they've leaked to the media, and then as a result is expected from the general public. But you're right, there have been a few tense meetings in recent days, and there will be more meetings today. But one of those meetings was with Patrick O'Donovan, the Minister, Sport and Arts Minister, with Jack Chambers, the Public Expenditure Minister, that we know really wants to hold a tight grip of the purse strings this year and is asking for savings before ministers are perhaps even given additional finances or even the same level, in some instance we're hearing, of allocations as they've got in previous years. We do know that both men went into the meeting on Wednesday, and it only took 8 minutes for Minister Patrick O'Donovan to leave that meeting. It's understood anyway from sources in government buildings that he wasn't happy. A lot of the items that are on his list were simply ruled out of line, including a rather eye-catching measure, I think, that was floated around a week ago around this €100 credit that would be given to 16-year-olds to spend on cultural events such as going to the cinema or theatre. And that seems to be off the table now, and Jack Chambers remaining adamant that people have to be very, very careful about the amount that they're spending.
6: So the meeting, it was 8 minutes, as you say, that's what you've heard. And was it a walkout, like a storm out, or did it just end after 8 minutes? Have you any clarity on that?
11: We certainly do know that the minister left. I think it might be a bit strong to say that he stormed out, but there was a difference of opinion. And one person said to me that, you know, both men quickly went back into their own corners and retreated. And there is a lot of anger and frustration. And I have to say, not just from Patrick O'Donovan and sources close to him, but also from other ministers who are going in and really having a tough time arguing their case. And I think even higher education, there is an indication that the funding for measures within higher education, such as apprenticeships, may not be there. And that actually might even jeopardise the promises that are in the programme for government. So this does seem to be across the board that ministers are very frustrating, having a very tough time when they go in to meet Jack Chambers.
6: That's interesting that apprenticeships, you know, might be taking a hit in terms of what was expected to happen, because the Minister for Finance is Simon Harris, and he was the one who was very strong on apprenticeships and different ways of entering the workplace after you leave school rather than having to go to university. How much of an influence does he have on all of this? Because it's really only Jack Chambers' name I see in dispatches.
11: As you said, Simon Harris, former higher education minister, and he really did expand apprenticeships when he was in that Department of Higher Education. And as you said, Claire, pointing to the fact that people don't just have the avenue of third level or university, that there are other ways to get a qualification and to pursue the career that you want. So that is interesting. Now, the leaders met last night. They met alongside Dara Cleary, the Social Protection Minister, and we do know that that meeting largely was discussing social protection measures. There will be other meetings today, we understand, and certainly on Sunday. And as one minister said to me even a week ago, a lot of the time when there is pushback, perhaps from the public expenditure minister, ministers, if they're cheeky enough, go further up, go higher up and go to the leaders, especially around, I think, measures that are seen to be a bit controversial and maybe that if they're not delivered might not go down well with the general public. So you may see perhaps Jack Chambers signing off on things, and previously whether it was Pascal Donoghue or others in that portfolio, and then it goes upstairs, as the ministers like to say, to the leaders, and it may slightly change. And we had that last night, I think, with social protection, where we now know the parameters of the increase in social welfare payments, whether that's job seekers or pensions, is going to be set around 8 to 10 euro of an increase. I think officials have been asked to go back and just crunch the numbers one more time to make sure that level of increase would be within the so-called envelope of the allocation. But it had been spoken about only a few days ago of a 750 euro increase. Yes. So that does seem to be creeping up.
6: Well, that was to soften us up, wasn't it? It was always going to be more than that, I suspect.
11: You'd imagine so, because in years gone by, when you have reached the level of 10 euro increases every year, there's an expectation there, isn't there, that it will be a double digit increase. Now, whether they get to that this year remains to be seen. There's a few other areas within that social protection envelope, again, to use that terrible cliche term, that ministers are pressing for, especially a cost of disability payment. Now, this would be a brand new payment, and it's to recognise the additional expenses that those with a disability have to take on every day and every week. It looks like after that meeting last night that it will be an annual payment, a once-off lump sum, probably delivered in January, and it's looking like that it would be in the region of 400 to 500 euro for people with a disability.
6: Are you hearing that people, ministers, are surprised at how Jack Chambers, how tough he is being in that public expenditure role? Was this expected?
11: To a certain extent, it was expected, because Jack Chambers has gone in, and even in previous months when there's been overspending, he introduced the levy on other departments, especially around the Department of Education. We heard that there was around 800 million of an overspend there. And instead of giving a supplementary budget, which usually happened, he's asked that a levy be imposed on other departments. So effectively, they'd have to find the money to pay the Department of Education overspend. So he certainly has taken a new approach to spending, and perhaps reining back the spending that has been happening over successive years and successive budgets. But I think maybe ministers were optimistic going into discussions. Perhaps in previous years they were told that the level wasn't there, and then they were able to eke out a little bit more money for their pet projects or the areas that they really wanted to prioritise. It does seem that Minister Jack Chambers this time around is rigidly sticking to the figures and doesn't want to overspend and is very, very conscious of that. So I think there might be a lot of disappointed ministers by the end of the weekend.
6: And the relationship then between Fianna Fáil and Fine Gael in all of this, like, the winner is going to be Dara Cleary, it would seem, from what you've told us about social protection, that that department also doesn't have to pay that levy, as I understand it. And so are there Fine Gael ministers who are sore over that and sore over the fact that it is a Fianna Fáil minister who's holding the purse strings very, very tightly?
11: Yeah, I think there's probably a bit of soreness across Fianna Fáil and Fine Gael because of, as I said, that level of prudence that Jack Chambers is sticking to. It'll be interesting on the tax side, because obviously the Taoiseach is also the finance minister, and the level of change that Simon Harris can deliver, especially around the tax bans, income tax bans. And then there's the Fianna Fáil, Fine Gael tensions, as you mentioned, Claire, creeping in even in that department, because we know that the Taoiseach, Micheál Martin, is still pushing for the stamp duty to be cut on homes for first-time buyers. This has been bluntly ruled out by Simon Harris. But even at his party's parliamentary party meeting this week, Micheál Martin said that that was still on the table as far as he was concerned. So you could see a clash of both leaders on that one, and it'll be interesting to see who comes out on top.
6: Now, some of the departments are sorted, or more or less sorted, according to your piece today in The Examiner. There are others, though, that you expect to go right down to Monday night.
11: Yes, and I think every year, both the finance ministers, the two of them, will always say, we want to get this done early. We have an expectation and a hope that we'll be done and dusted by Friday night, perhaps Saturday morning, and we'll get the weekend to relax after what has been really, really grueling negotiations. That was the case this year. I don't think they're going to get anywhere near that. You would imagine the talks will continue on through to Sunday night and perhaps even into Monday for some departments, just to make sure that they have everything. I think there'll be some holding back. There's various ways and methods that ministers deploy in trying to get the most for their department. But I think it definitely this one will come down to the wire for a number of departments.
6: Elaine, thank you very much for bringing us the latest. Next week is budget week. We'll have coverage here on Monday and, of course, Tuesday when the budget is announced by Jack Chambers and Simon Harris. Elaine Loughlin is political editor with the Irish Examiner.
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6: We're still famous here in Ireland for our Cead Míle Fáilte, but the pervasive nature